0: Tennessee. Number 26, number 23, Louisville. Number 9, Ole Miss, also scoreless. Earlier at the Apple Cup, it was 17th-ranked Washington getting past Washington State 24-10. News from the NFL, the league has announced Commissioner Roger Goodell has been given a four-year extension. Also, sources have told ESPN the Giants are giving quarterback Jameis Winston a two-year extension worth $13 million. To baseball on ESPN Radio there in the sixth inning in Chicago, the White Sox with a 1-0 lead over the Twins trying to stay 2.5 ahead of the Guardians who defeated the Tigers 3-2. Also today, the Red Sox made it 4 in a row against the Orioles.
1: Here's a pitch. Driven high and deep into left field. It's at the track. It's at the wall. Goal! Eli White does it again. A 3-run homer. And the Red Sox lead it 3-1.
0: That call from WEEI 93.7 FM. Boston wins it 3-1. And the Red Sox also gained the game on the Yankees, who lost to the Padres 4-3. San Diego getting back-to-back-to-back home runs in that game. The Padres stay a half game back by the Diamondbacks for the final NL wild card spot. Arizona defeated Houston 3-2. Action at the U.S. Open. Jessica Pegula has won her first set on ESPN, trying to advance through the fourth round. Earlier today in men's action, Francis Tiafoe took out Daniil Medvedev in straight sets, two of them going to a tiebreaker. Carlos Alcaraz also advances.
2: Hey, it's Michelle Smallman, and coming up Monday, it's finally here. The 2026 NFL season is set to finally kick off. We're going to get you ready for it all on Unsportsmanlike, 6 a.m. Eastern, right here on ESPN Radio, ESPN2, and ESPNU.
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0: This is the Baseball Tonight podcast for Thursday and Friday, September 3rd and 4th, presented by La Quinta by Wyndham. I'm Buster Olney, working from my home in Montana. Taylor Schwenk is working back in Connecticut. And as we go forward here, we're taping this on September 3rd. I want to say happy birthday to my older sister, Hannah. Don't tell her. But I am just so impressed with her as a person. I am in awe of who she is. But again, don't tell her, because every time we're together, all we do is tease each other. The Dodgers have a Shohei problem. Shohei Ohtani was hitless on Wednesday and has not looked right physically, with issues in his left knee and right biceps. And after the Dodgers lost to the Cardinals again Wednesday night, LA manager Dave Roberts talked about what's ahead for Shohei.
1: Is that just giving him a couple days, or is an IL something that could be a possibility?
2: It won't be an IL, unless it is, but it's very unlikely. But I do think that I'm going to have a conversation, and we'll decide, you know, after I talk to him, you know, what's the extent of it.
3: That Shohei doesn't look right. How much of this is weighing him maybe needing a day and also him not wanting to take the day?
2: He definitely doesn't want to take the day. He feels that, I know, speaking for him, I know he feels that he needs to post and be in the lineup. And if he's upright, he should play. I respect that. But if he's, you know, feeling the way that visibly looks, then really not helping anyone. So that's the conversation that I'll have with him.
0: The Phillies and Diamondbacks played the final game of their series, and it was scoreless until James McCann came to the plate in the bottom of the eighth inning.
4: Top of the lineup that Bolden faced. McCann with a drive, and the Diamondbacks have the game's first run. Painter out of the game, and one pitch into the Phillies bullpen. It's 1-0 Diamondbacks.
0: At the end of the day, Arizona led the Padres by a half game in the race for the sixth and final NL playoff spot, and we've got 3.5 weeks to go. And Taylor's Orioles are poised to close out a win in Colorado. Baltimore got lucky when the bounce of a ball prompted a ground rule double, saving the tying run, maintaining the Orioles' lead in that moment, two outs in the 11th inning, but then this happened.
5: Sullivan lines it to left.
0: At the end of play on Wednesday, Texas and Baltimore and Toronto were all 1.5 games behind Cleveland in the race for the third wild card in the American League. We'll find out later how Taylor is feeling about that Orioles loss and about how what he sees for Baltimore ahead. Before that, however, Murderers Row, Paul Hembekides, Sarah Langs, Todd Radom. Let's get to it. Hembo is Paul Hembekides, content producer on the show Get Up and a guest here every week on the podcast. Hembo, how are you?
6: I'm doing well, buddy. Summer's over, man. Once we hit Labor Day, we're sprinting to that finish line. It's been an exciting pennant race, of course. It's only going to get more exciting. That humidity's going to clear. The air's going to cool. I'll look forward to talking some October baseball with you in no time.
0: So I'm hitting you with this cold, and I feel bad because I don't mean to make you feel bad, but did you get a chance to listen to Chipper Jones talking about Game 5 of the National League Championship Series, the Eric Gregg game, in a podcast that we taped on Wednesday? That was so much fun. To have that conversation, because I never really had, and to get his perspective on what I think, because what happened is after that game, after the Eric Gregg game, where his strike zone was so bizarre that, and he said, you know, this is my strike zone. And I was looking back at the story I wrote for the New York Times about it. And he he's asked the question in the post game press conference, well, isn't there a rule book strike zone? Has that changed at all? He said, no. Like that game led to so much conversation in baseball, like about the standardization of the strike zone.
6: I mean, there's no question about it. It is one of the most famous or infamous clips that you'll see online every time it circulates. I have to watch each and every one of those backwards K's because every time it's as fascinating to me as the last time. But it also needs to be said, Buster, that he's far from the only umpire that would expand off the black by a ball or two or three. When you watch the Little League World Series now, those guys expand the zone the way that they used to expand the zone. You, watching old clips of Sandy Koufax and Bob Gibson and pictures of yesteryear, you often see that same thing. It's not until recently where the standardized strike zone became standardized. Can you imagine how difficult it would be to hit against these guys with this kind of stuff today? If you were going to get a ball or two or three off the black, God forbid. I think we've done come a long way, of course, but that is one of the most legendary ump shows of all time.
0: Well, if you haven't heard it, I encourage you to. Chipper was great. And, you know, as Taylor noted, when we were done, like, man, he is fired up. Like, this is 30 years ago, and he's still fired up about that game. All right. Shohei Ohtani is hurting physically. Dave Roberts addressed this after the Dodgers game on Wednesday night, basically said, in so many words, we need to get him right physically, which means to me, Hembo, they got to shut him down as a pitcher. And I think this relationship has been driven by Shohei. I think in this case, the Dodgers need to go to him and say, we know you love pitching, but for what we need right now, there's no question about it. That has to be the priority, being in the lineup every day the best you can be.
6: I think that's right, because their lineup desperately needs him to be optimized. As you well know, Buster, this is a group that, at least since the All-Star break, is largely underperforming. There's a bunch of really old hitters in the team, and those guys don't get better as they go. I mean, Freddie Freeman just hit his first homer in 2 months. We know Mookie Betts has had a slow season. Kyle Tucker still really hasn't gotten off the schneid. Their catching situation is kind of abysmal. Their center field situation right now is challenging because of the Pajes injury. Like, they have all sorts of reasons why they need to optimize their lineup. Even if Shohei Ohtani were still pitching, and even theoretically still pitching well, that should still be their priority. Now, they obviously, you wouldn't say saw this coming, but at least had some insurance for this when they traded for Tarek Skubal at the trade deadline, perhaps knowing that this day would come. But ultimately, I do think that you are exactly right. The question I have is, if Ohtani and his camp eventually decide that he's back to 100%, what input is he going to have in his usage? Because from conversations that you and I have had in the past, I mean, he certainly has his thumb on that scale, and it's well within his right. But if the Dodgers want something and he wants something else, those are the conversations that I'd really like to hear behind closed doors.
0: Yeah, and I am curious to see, and this, and I don't know which reporter asked Dave the question, but tip of the cap to that person, asked if the outfield was on the table for Shohei Ohtani. Because certainly what you could do is, if he does want to pitch, then I think probably transitioning him into an outfield spot is going to be easier by the rules as it goes along. So I'm going to be really curious to see how they handle this. But the number one thing is they have to make sure that he's right offensively. Mm-hmm. The Dodgers ranking in the bottom third in runs scored among all 30 teams since the All-Star break. Since you and I talked last, we got the announcement from Major League Baseball. The Angels are being sold to Stan Kroenke for a price of $4 billion. And I, you know, can continually ask the question about, you know, what does this mean for the Angels? And I'm like, whatever it is, it's better.
6: Whatever it is, it's better. I mean, you and I literally had a conversation last week in which I discussed Mike Trout in the same vein as Walter Johnson and Ernie Banks as the poster children, if you will, of a victim of circumstance superstars. And I didn't think that Mike Trout would outlast Artie Moreno, but here we are. And you're 100% right in that it is an objective good, basically regardless, not to mention the fact that he has had enormous success with a number of other organizations across sports. I mean, he just very clearly is really good at this. And, you know, the sort of conversation that I like to have, or the point that I like making when it comes to owning sports teams, is you have done so, or you've become an owner because you are wildly successful in something that has nothing to do with sports. These are non-transferable skills. In Stan's case, he's obviously been able to leverage his genius and make a lot of money and win a lot of games. In Artie Moreno's case, the very opposite occurred. And so I think the Angels are going to be viewed as a very attractive, palatable option for staff, for intelligence, for analytics types people. Because what they're going to do now is build the infrastructure. I'm not so sure that you're going to see on the player side this manifest in a positive way for another, say, 2 or 3 years. But Buster, if I'm a front office type, if I'm a manager, if I'm a coach, those are the kinds of people that you'll see them start to build infrastructurally and attract the most attractive people available in that line of work. So those are going to be things that I'm watching in the short term. And also, to what extent is he going to continue to invest in payroll? Because we know that's a massive market and a potential huge opportunity for another team to re-enter the free agent fray, which they've been away from in recent years.
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20: Hey, this is Rich Eisen. Coming up on Tuesday, we kick off our Week 1 NFL coverage with Monday Night Football Hall of Famer Troy Aikman and Mr. All-Purpose himself, Bijan Robinson of the

0: there's any question about it. We know what a successful iteration of the Angels look like. We know the access that they have to resources definitively. They've had almost no chance recently. When you talk to people around the game, or at least conversations that I've had, it always strikes me how differently they operate than the other 29. Obviously, every organization in ball has their own philosophies, has their own proclivities, has their own shortcomings and blind spots, and of course, their own strengths. But the Angels didn't seem to do anything with a distinct advantage over or instead of anyone else. And recently, Artie Moreno's desire to win instantly has given them almost no chance, because it's nuked any opportunities that they had to build something sustainably. Not only would they draft effectively big league ready players, then they would rush them to the big leagues. Not only would they microwave trade deadlines because they want to, you know, find ways to win instantly, but they would do so at the expense of what could even happen next season. That legendary trade deadline where they decided to buy and then ended up putting those guys on waivers a month later strikes me as the most obvious example. Like, infrastructurally, they had no foundation with which to stand on. It was sandy. Now they can build a foundation made of rock. It's just going to take a while. If I'm an Angels fan, I'm not so sure it's going to happen overnight. That's for certain.
1: Yeah, there's a bit of, and look, and no one's going to feel sorry for Artie Moreno. He's given his roles in baseball labor situation, you know, the fact that he has a lot of money. I would say this, I've seen this example a handful of times in my time covering baseball. In some respects, being a huge fan can work against these guys because they're convinced that, hey, you know what? I know the players. I know, like, I followed it when I was a kid. I can be a baseball guy. And that's kind of what happened with Artie. And so there's a part of you that's like, man, he really loves baseball. Like, he truly, and I've heard this from so many people but at the same time, that self-reliance that made these people billionaires, Peter Angelos, I'd say the same thing about the late Peter Angelos, owner of the Orioles, works against them when it comes to running a baseball team, because he just got involved in ways that he shouldn't have, and really complicated work of the front office there. All right, let's get to your list. Not surprisingly, it involves a Philadelphia Philly, Bryce Harper. You've been dying to talk about him and what he's been doing this year.
0: Well, I mean, back in March, Buster, you asked me what number Bryce Harper should be chasing this season, you might recall. The answer I gave you was 100 walks, which coincidentally is a number that he reached quite literally yesterday. A couple of weeks after you asked me that question, Bryce Harper effectively said he wanted to get to 140 or 150 this season. Right now he's on pace for 115, which is to say what we suspected the best version of Bryce Harper would look like. It has looked like that. And it's basically, in his case, been something of a self-fulfilling prophecy. As you know, he's in the midst right now of a 35-game on-base streak, during which time he's come to the plate 158 times and made 79 outs. I'll do the math. That's a 500 on-base percentage on the nose. He's not played that well over a stretch this long since his MVP-winning 2021 season. I mean, this is the best version of Bryce Harper, at least as a member of the Philadelphia Phillies. Now, if you're an astute baseball fan, you likely remember or know that once Luis Arraez came over from the Giants, they began hitting him cleanup right behind Bryce Harper. And that's effectively allowed Bryce Harper to stop chasing completely. With Arraez hitting behind Harper, the chase rate's at 24. With anybody else, that number's 35%. He's hitting right now. Bryce Harper's attacking his ABs like Anthony Rendon's hitting behind him. That's how patient he's been and willing to get on base, because he trusts Luis Arraez hitting behind him, who, since he joined the Phillies lineup and began hitting cleanup, has come to the plate with more men on base than any hitter in baseball, Buster. And it's not close. 100 men on base in 27 games. It's an astronomical number. I think it's crazy. Now, the one thing that I would say is Don Mattingly needs to look at Trey Turner, who is hitting in the two hole, and make a long, hard decision as to whether or not he still belongs there. Because right now, there just is not a redeeming quality. I would be more concerned with stacking the top of my order with my best guys and not worrying about the platoon stuff, for lack of a better term. He's not hitting lefties. He's not hitting righties. He's not hitting lately. I view it as something of a sunk cost this year. I'm sticking him in the six or the seven hole for the last month of the season. See if he gets right before the postseason.
1: The other day, Jesse Rogers on the podcast advocating for change with position players pitching. What do you think?
0: I would co-sign every single word that he said, Buster. I'll attack this from two different angles. The first from a numbers perspective, and then just from a fan perspective. Position players this year, Buster, are on pace to throw more than 2,400 pitches to 867 hitters. From a

0: games standpoint, we are in line to see more position players throw this year than in any season since 1898.
1: Oh my God.
0: Who knows how they were charting player types back then, by the way, but that's the extent to which we are seeing position players pitch, and thus it's obviously cheapening the numbers. There is no question about that. But as a fan, what I don't like, Buster, is how it's cheapening the moments. I wrote down a few examples for you that I just can't get out of my head. And in some sense, the fact that position players were throwing to in each of these cases, I do think kind of stains or even defiles these moments. You might remember Shohei Ohtani's 50-50 game back in September of 2024. His third homer was off a 67-mile-per-hour meatball. Remember last year when Nick Kurtz hit four bombs and went 6-for-6 in a game? His last homer was off an outfielder. And just last week it was, Walker Jenkins of the Twins comes up, hits his first homer off of Zach McKinstry. It's off a 37-mile-per-hour Ephus pitch. Buster, it's unwatchable. It's a joke. And I would be open and willing to listen on any number of different ways by which we can disincentivize this, whether it be expanding rosters, whether it be a designated pitcher for these situations, maybe a next game penalty, if you will, or even Major League Baseball mandating pitchers pitch. I'm open to all of it. But the fact of the matter is teams, once they reach a, you know, less than 1% chance win probability, are doing this as well they should. But I don't think Andrew Vaughn wants to be pitching in the seventh inning any more than I want to watch it. And so I think Major League Baseball should most definitely step in and do something about it.
2: So here's my proposal. See if you co-sign in this, that there are only three specific situations in which a position player is allowed to pitch. The bottom of the eighth inning, okay, which means that if you're a visiting team getting blown out, you have an opportunity to save some pitching. Bottom of the eighth, top of the ninth. So if you're the home team, you're getting blown out, you have a position player cover three outs or beyond the 12th inning. Which at that point you might run out of pitching. You don't want a guy out there throwing 70 pitches. Bottom of the eighth inning, top of the ninth inning, or beyond the 12th inning. What do you think?
0: I think that I would make it slightly more stringent in terms of your eighth and ninth inning qualifier and require there to be, we'll call it a double digit score differential or something to that effect.
2: Eight runs. I think eight runs is a good number, which they have right now.
0: Right.
2: But I'm thinking, I agree with you. And I meant to say, coupling the bottom of the eighth, top of the ninth, beyond the 12th inning, and in the bottom of the eighth and top of the ninth, couple that with an eight-run difference. Because I do not want to see a team that's winning a game stick a position player out there in the bottom of the ninth inning.
0: It is a joke, and we established a few years ago that pitchers shouldn't hit. I think we should establish this year that position players shouldn't pitch.
2: All right, what do you got in the Cubs?
0: Buster, I mean, from a numbers perspective, what the Cubs are doing right now is absolutely out of this world. Couldn't believe my eyes when I looked at this set of numbers for you. I think the conventional wisdom says this is a team defined by its great defense. But I think the evidence right now, Buster, says that this is a team defined by its lineup and its ability to hit. Right now, the Cubs have the best batting line in baseball. It's a 116 WRC plus. That is the Cubs' best batting line in a season since 84. Since 1884, Buster, the Cubs right now have their best batting line in a season since the first year the National League allowed pitchers to throw overhand. That is how good this team is pitching with hitting, of course, with a rich history. So I asked myself the question, how has this once unremarkable lineup gone from being that one that posted an 87 WRC plus in May to quite literally the best one in baseball and one of the best ones in the history of that franchise. So here's what I did. I isolated June, July, and August and just looked at run value by pitch type. On fastballs, they're plus 24. On off-speed pitches, they're plus 10. And on breaking balls, Buster, they're plus 51. So that's, I'd said the exact same thing. Hence my preface. I then asked myself, well, how can I put those numbers into context? So we have pitch tracking data back to 2008. So what that equates to, if you want to do everything in 3 month spans, it gives you about 2,200 3 month team spans. If you look at the last 3 months for the Cubs, their fastball performance ranks 565th. Their off-speed performance ranks 353rd. And their breaking ball performance ranks first. And so Buster, if you take anything away from this conversation, the Cubs just polished off the best 3 month span against spin by by any team in recorded history. Now, I've also broken this down into players individually for you, but just having sprung that on you, perhaps even unexpectedly, what is your initial gut reaction to hearing the fact that the Cubs are obliterating spin like no pitch, like no team we've basically ever seen?
2: That is a veteran lineup, and it's a bunch of really smart guys in that lineup, okay? And I wonder if these guys are extraordinary at picking up tips. And I would love to know, a team with Alex Bregman, Dansby Swanson, Ian Happ, Suzuki, PC, if these guys have gotten really good, then I don't know. And it's total spec.
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19: This is SportsCenter. I'm Ed Mankin. College football continues, and one game on ESPN Radio and ABC has moved to the second quarter, where 23rd-ranked Louisville leads number 9 Ole Miss 3-0. Meanwhile, at Lambeau Field, 4th-ranked Notre Dame and Wisconsin are tied at 3 there late in the first quarter. Earlier at the Apple Cup in Seattle, Washington defeated Washington State.
20: First and 10, handoff, Jaden Lamar makes a man miss, turns it upfield, and he scores! It is a Washington touchdown! Jaden Lamar, the Lake Stevens kid, with his first score as a Dog!
19: At least Woodward with the call on Learfield as Washington wins it over Washington State 24-10. News from the NFL. Sources have told ESPN the Giants are giving quarterback Jameis Winston a two-year extension worth $13 million. Meanwhile, the league announced Commissioner Roger Goodell has been given a four-year extension. To baseball on ESPN Radio, they were in the bottom of the seventh in Chicago. The White Sox lead the Twins 4-1. Chicago trying to stay 2.5 up on Cleveland. The Guardians defeated the Tigers 3-2. Cleveland not only trying to catch Chicago, but the Guardians currently hold the final wild card spot in the American League by a game over Toronto. The Blue Jays lost to the Rays 6-1. Meanwhile, Shohei Ohtani will again sit out tonight's Dodger game as they close out their series with the Nationals. He continues to deal with injuries. At the U.S. Open in women's play just a few moments ago, Jessica Pegula advanced to the quarterfinals as she picked up a straight set victory. Rita Sabalenka won earlier in straight sets. On the men's side, Francis Tiafoe took up Daniil Medvedev, also in straight sets.
17: Hey, it's Michelle Smallman, and coming up Monday from week one in college football, all the U.S. Open action and everything in between. We'll react to it all during my Upon Further Review. It's on Sportsman, like 6 a.m. Eastern, right here on ESPN Radio, ESPN2, and ESPNU.

0: and see if you agree with me on this. If you are Craig Counsell, the manager of the Cubs, you are going to your local weatherman and saying, please, please, please give me forecasts of the wind coming in at 50 miles an hour in October in our home ballpark, because we're a good hitting team. The big question is about pitching, and we need Chicago to help us out with that. What do you think?
1: I don't think there's any question that right now they are playing with an extraordinary home field advantage. I ran the numbers that I just presented to you to two different industry people, and both of them responded something to the effect of, that's the Alex Bregman effect. So I think the veteran nature of the lineup and the fact that he has one of the biggest brains in ball most definitely contributes to the fact that he's obviously banging spin right now, as is PCA, but front to back, that entire lineup is performing exceptionally well against breaking balls.
0: Yeah, I would love to know what the conversation's going on, what that is behind the scenes for sure. And that's something to watch as we go forward. All right, you're going to make a Hall of Fame case for a guy who right now is a part-time player for the Yankees.
1: That's right, Buster. Paul Goldschmidt is summoning Hall of Fame first baseman. Let's rewind for just a moment and then spin it forward. He had a 10-season stretch from 13 to 22, in which he won an MVP, had two runner-ups, had a third and two sixes. Over that period of time, there was no player in the National League that received more MVP voting points than did Paul Goldschmidt. If you looked at his era-adjusted totals during those 10-year span, it was 60.4 WAR and a 927 OPS. That reminds me a lot of Jeff Bagwell, who from 1992 to 2001 had figures of 60.8 WAR with a 931 OPS, nearly carbon copies of one another. He was a seventh ballot Hall of Famer, as you recall, and his career ended sort of abruptly because of those back injuries, as you very likely remember. Buster, the present of Paul Goldschmidt is summoning a different Hall of Fame first baseman. And that Hall of Fame first baseman is Johnny Mize. And I'm going to tell you why. I'm going to tell you why, Buster. For about 10 years, you'll remember that, not remember, you know that Johnny Mize was a legendary player in the National League, one of the very best hitters during his career with the Cardinals and with the Giants. But he is much better remembered for the fact that he was on five World Series winning teams of Casey Stengel's and was his most famous platoon player. In fact, during his Yankees career, hitting righties, he had a 906 OPS. Well, as you well know, Paul Goldschmidt is hitting the small side of a platoon, and as a Yankee, it's a 970 OPS against lefty starters, a 1046 OPS against lefty relievers. Buster, that's a 174 WRC plus across 334 plate appearances. So I have really, really enjoyed watching Paul Goldschmidt's career arc, for lack of a better term. And the way that he's sort of landing the plane here, I think is a beautiful and symmetrical way for him to polish off what I think is a Hall of Fame resume.
0: And someone who during the course of his career is considered to be one of the best first basemen, to the point that when Pete Alonso, when the Mets were talking to him when he was a minor leaguer about what he wanted to, how he wanted to develop defensively, he said, I want to be like Paul Goldschmidt. That was his goal. And you know this too. We talked about this in the podcast. He's also known as one of the smartest base runners. And he loves all these other parts of the game in his career. So it's not just a guy who put up some big offensive numbers. It was a great, well-rounded resume. And on top of that, like, he gets an A-plus in the teammate box.
1: Yeah.
0: The fact that he, in spring training, I remember talking to him, and I've talked to Aaron Boone about this and other Yankees. Like, when he signed on to the Yankees this year, he knew that in some respects, he was probably going to be taking a back seat to a guy like Ben Rice. He's going to be a mentor to some of the younger players in his team. And you know what? He loves it.
1: Yeah.
0: He loves it. And they love having him around. That is a great comparison with Johnny Mize. I hadn't thought about that, but that's absolutely perfect. All right, Hembo, thanks for doing this.
1: Later, friends.
0: Todd Radom is the chief executive of our quiz. He's a graphic artist whose work can be seen on ball fields all across America, all around the world. Or you can go to his website, toddradom.com. Todd, how you doing?
2: Buster, what's going on? It's good to see you.
0: It's good to see you, too. How's the book going?
2: Book is going well. Trying to get out there, promote it, doing some signings, doing some speaking things. Fighting the good fight, and it's all good.
0: All right. Where can people find the book? Best place, do you think?
2: Wherever books are sold. I have a link on my website, toddradom.com, with links to everywhere from Amazon to bookshop.org to signed copies on my website, but it's everywhere.
0: All right. I got a few things to get to before the quiz. One, I don't know if you noticed in my SportsCenter hits, you've been involved in all of them. I put your baseball card right at the corner of a team shot we have that was made for us, an artist rendition of some of our Baseball Tonight group that we had. And you're right in the left-hand corner of that.
2: I feel honored. My Allen and Ginter card from 2024. I'm still incredulous at the fact that I'm on an actual Topps baseball card. So I appreciate that, Buster. I am there in spirit with you.
0: I was asked on the Tony Kornheiser show the other day by Tony, not surprisingly, if all of these great home run robberies, and the other one, the Colton Cowser the other day, Taylor's Orioles made an incredible catch. I mean, it was a catch of the year, I think, because the game situation, bottom of the ninth inning, Orioles leading by a run. If the ball goes over the wall, the Orioles lose, but he makes this incredible catch in Coors Field and the Orioles win. And Tony said, why are we seeing more of these type catches? Like he said, generally speaking, he said, do you notice that? And I said, well, that was actually a plan by your late great friend, Larry Lucchino. That, that was my impression from my conversation with Larry, is that they built some of these low walls in part because they wanted the outfielders to have these opportunities.
2: Yeah, I think that it's fair to say, Buster, that in the 90s and early 2000s, this explosion of new ballparks, many of them featured some unusual features. Yeah, fences were rolled back eventually and made higher, but the late great Towels Hill in Houston would be another example of this. Monty's Angle here in Philadelphia. Dave Montgomery advocated for more triples in the game. We love triples, and that was a part of it. But yeah, you're totally right. There's Larry Lucchino's one of his many lasting legacies.
0: Yeah, and Jenna Marie Smith, of course, a part of that as well. Someone who you just saw recently. How are you feeling about your Red Sox? Because my perception is that when they lost that series in Yankee Stadium, it's like their playoff situation's pretty much, it's not in hardened cement, but it's in very, at this point, hardening cement. Yeah. That they're going to wind up being the second wild card in the American League, and they're going to wind up playing the Yankees again in the best of three wild card round, likely in Yankee Stadium.
2: Just like old times, Buster. We'll see. But the Red Sox, I kind of liken the Red Sox to this speeding vehicle, all gas, no brakes for the last couple of months. And it's been really fun and interesting, and there's like, it's like a thrill ride. But all of a sudden, it seems like the wheels are kind of getting a little unstable. We're careening off the road a little bit. You're right. They're going to play in the postseason, I believe. And they're going to get healthy or healthier at the right time, it would seem. But Yankees, Red Sox, it's been a hot minute since we've had these all the feelings of back then. So I would look forward to that.
0: Yeah. And I'd say this too about the Red Sox, like Craig Breslin, let's say the Red Sox were to, win some playoff series or even the World Series. And you got the champagne celebration and you got folks like myself going up to these guys with microphones. And inevitably, it always seems to be someone gets to the mic and said, no one believed in us. No one believed in us. Craig Breslin, if he says that, tip of the cap. I'd be like, you're 100% right. I had no thought at the end of June they were going to be in it. On the other hand, and Taylor, you can chime in here, I don't want to hear that from any member of the Orioles front office. I don't want to hear it from a member of the Toronto front office. No one believed in us. Yes, including you guys. You sold at the trade deadline. Taylor?
3: Yeah, no, I still have no belief. I don't know that you'll find a Blue Jays fan that has a lot of belief either. So I'm with you there. Blech.
0: Yeah. Yeah, you co-sign that, Todd. They're not allowed to say no one believed in us if they have success in October.
2: Yeah, no question. And listen, as far as the Blue Jays are concerned, house money, they came so close last year. Within a whisker and a little bit of a hangover. And I suspect they'll be back next year. Orioles, it's anybody's guess, a little bit of a different situation, Taylor.
0: Yeah. All right. Let's do the quiz.
2: All right, guys, here we go. Hank Aaron, the great Hank Aaron, is the major league career leader for total bases with 6,856. Who is number two on the all-time list? Is it A, Albert Pujols? Is it B, Barry Bonds? Is it C, Willie Mays? Or is it D, Stan Musial? Hank Aaron, number one, total bases, all-time. Who's number two, Pujols, Bonds, Mays, or Musial?
0: That is a great question. And I have an instinct, and now I'm doubting myself a little bit. Taylor, you want to go?
3: I'll go Barry Bonds. Put him in the Hall of Fame, please.
0: Okay, yeah, no. No, he's not the guy. It's not Barry Bonds. It's either Pujols or it's Stan Musial. And I'm going to go with Albert.
2: The future Hall of Famer, Albert Pujols, is the guy. Good guess, Buster.
0: Yeah, I did. Like when you said Stan the Man, I was like, oh, that's right. You know, 3,630 hits. But he didn't have as many home runs as Albert, who had 700. Yeah, and then Barry, because he was walked so much, he just didn't have a chance to get total bases, Todd.
2: For once, Buster, all of this overthinking got you into a successful position. Congratulations. Nice. Look at you.
0: You know what? I'm learning my lessons as I get older. All right, Todd. Thanks for doing.
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31: With Yohandy Morales and Lázaro Montes,
1: There have now been 15 players to homer in their regular season MLB debuts this year. That's the most in a season in MLB history, surpassing 2022 when there were 13.
2: Number two.
1: Wednesday was Carter Jensen's sixth career leadoff homer. All have been while playing catcher and come this year. That's two more leadoff homers as catcher in a career than anyone else in MLB history.
2: Number one.
1: Cam Schlittler now has 19 starts this season, allowing one or no runs. That's the most in a season in Yankees history. His ERA on the road this year is 1.14. That's the third lowest in a player's first 16 road starts in a season since earned runs became official in 1913, trailing only Bob Gibson in 1968 and Claude Hendricks in 1914.
3: Alrighty, Buster. Bleacher tweets for Thursday.
0: And okay, before we get too deep into it, I got to hear your reaction because I was thinking of you, of course, during that Orioles game. Man, when Paul bounced over the wall and maintained their lead with two outs in the 11th inning, I was like, oh, here we are. Like the Orioles, they're going to find a way to win this game. Like that lucky bounce like that. They're two outs. You still have a chance to win and then the walk off.
3: Yeah, man, I thought we might get a little Orioles magic 2 days in a row, but alas, I mean, if Colton Cowser doesn't make the catch of the year, like they get swept in Colorado. I read that they scored the fewest runs in Coors Field by a road team since I think the Rangers in 2024. So a really abysmal time in Denver for the Orioles. If you can't take advantage of the Rockies on the road, I don't know. You got no hopes for the playoffs. So I think it's
0: so you're out.
3: I was in for like 7 minutes the other day when we talked last, and yeah, now I'm out again. The schedule is really hard. They got four games against the Red Sox coming up. Then they got Cleveland, Toronto, the Mets, Milwaukee, Toronto, and then they close the season out in the Bronx, and maybe the Yankees will be resting a bit. Who knows? Or maybe they'll be like, oh, maybe we can feast on the Orioles and find a way into the one seed or, you know, get the bye. But I just don't see it, man. You got to beat the Rockies. If you can't beat the Rockies, you're not a playoff team. Sorry.
0: Okay. Well, I suspect that on the Orioles bandwagon, they're going to keep your seat warm in case you jump back in. You know, I wrote a note for ESPN.com about the approach. I mentioned it, when we were talking to Todd Radom. I think it's really cool that they took on the salary of Luis Robert, like in the waiver claim. But I don't know how you square those things. They're exactly the same number of games out of the wild. I looked this up. The same number of games out of the wild card spot than they were on the day when they were trading away a bunch of their guys. I don't get it.
3: I don't think
0: there's a consistent thread of thought. That's the part that drives me crazy.
3: He's a, the front office is a mystifying bunch there, Buster. We've tried to parse it for many years now, and we haven't really come up with many answers. So maybe yeah, at least for today, we shelve it because they're out. They're out as far as I'm concerned.
0: Okay, which means they'll be back in 2 days. We'll see with this crazy American League wildcard race.
3: The land of opportunity or the glut, however you want to look at it. Let's go to two of our favorite Angels fans. They are throwing a party over the sale of the team to Stan Kroenke. Former intern John Landry writes, "The Angels are finally free." Zach Beeson also celebrating, and Stan Kroenke and John Mozeliak, we trust.
0: Yeah, and I get asked the question all the time, you know, what does this mean? The Angels are going to be in a better position. Like, how could they be in a worse position, you know, compared to what yeah, they've done in the last decade? The bar is so low, you expect it's going to get better. The next owner is going to come in, and the next general manager, whether or not Jim Mozeliak, who is someone who's really liked by the commissioner's office, and sometimes the commissioner's office helps place these guys, and I suspect it's not a coincidence that John was put in that position before the team was sold. I suspect that Stan is going to absolutely okay the augmentation of the farm system. And once you do that, they're bound to be better.
3: That, like you said, can't be any worse.
0: Can't be any worse.
3: Congrats to John and Zach there. Let's go to our pal Art in Alberta. He writes, "Sorry, I didn't mean to imply that I know Buster. people in Montana and Alberta have lots of friends on each side of the border. We've always thought of ourselves as neighbors. I have a question for Buster. Watching the Blue Jays broadcast, they said this is the 36th anniversary of Dave Steeves, no-hitter, the only one in Blue Jays history. Many consider him the greatest Blue Jays pitcher. Does Buster consider him Hall of Fame worthy? And if so, is there a path open to him?
0: So I think a path is open because I think the attitude towards starting pitchers is softening. You know, so much, I think when Dave Steeves' Hall of Fame candidacy was assessed, it was all about career wins. That drove something. It's why Tommy John, 288 career wins, is not in the Hall of Fame because he didn't get 300, Taylor. Now, as time goes on, I think people are going to look at that and go, yeah, that's kind of a silly standard. Once we continue to open that up, then I think folks like Dave Steeb, who was dominant in his era, he's kind of like the Chase Utley of pitchers, if I'm making sense. Like, Chase Utley doesn't have gaudy career numbers, but he had a period of dominance. And yeah, Dave Steeb's no hitter. And what, any Blue Jays fans know this, is that before Dave Steeb got the no hitter, he had like two or three near misses. Like, he carried no hitters in the ninth inning. So it was really cool when he got it done.
3: Relevant Hembo reference as he's driving the Chase Utley to the Hall of Fame bus.
0: Yeah.
3: We just talked to him for a little bit. Let's go to Scorn Tribe fan Tom. He writes, listening to the Chipper Jones interview, being shocked at about the 97 NLCS, it makes you wonder how he felt about the strike zone that the Braves pitchers got in the 95 World Series. He thinks the umpires helped them get the only title of that era. So while a Tribe fan, he is, I think he sees it the other way on for the 95 team.
0: Sure. And what's interesting about it is that the perception of the Braves staff, especially Tom Glavine and Greg Maddux, is that they had such good command, Taylor, that they would walk the umpires out slowly during the course of the game. Mm-hmm. And the umpires, the perspective back then, and one of the phrases you heard is, he earned that, right? He earned the extra inch or two outside. But I do think if anyone with an objective mind watches that Eric Gregg game, and Taylor, thank you for putting in highlights. Watching the podcast back, and you're seeing, you know, Keith Lockhart, who I actually covered in AAA in 89 and 90, just the look on his face when some of the strike three calls, like, really? Like that far outside? That was absolutely egregious. And I hear you about, because there are a lot of teams that felt like that the Braves pitchers, Glavine and Maddux, got a little bit bigger strike zone, but not like that game. That game was a whole beast unto itself.
3: I'd never seen anything from the Eric Gregg game before, and it definitely was astounding to watch. And I loved, how bitter Chipper is still about it. I mean, it was cool to listen to hear him talk about it.
0: Yeah, and Taylor, I went and found my game story that I wrote, you know, for the New York Times. I'll forward it to you when I'm done, but I sent it to Chipper as well. And I did quote Chipper after the game, and he talked about how mad he was in my game story. But I, you know, as I described in to Chipper the other day, was exactly what I wrote in the story, was that it just seemed like the strike zone was so radically bigger for left-handed hitters than it was for right-handed hitters, which was bizarre.
3: Mm-hmm. Yeah. All right, last one here. Greg in Rochester writes, hey, Buster, I keep wondering, when is fellow Vanderbilt alum Spencer Jones coming on the podcast? The Yankee right fielder, he had a big night on Tuesday with a home run, 3 RBI, and 2 walks. Who's your maybe we could try and get him on the show, but who's your favorite Vandy guy in the league right now? It's got to be Dansby,
0: don't,
3: right?
0: Don't. You can't press me. You can't press me.
3: Yeah, like, no, I'm going to.
0: I mean, we got a lot of them, right? I mean, there's always a joke among, when I walk into a clubhouse and there's a Vanderbilt guy, the coaching staff go, we know Buster's going to go and talk to him. Yes. And I do. And I usually can't connect with a Sonny Gray. I'm going to find my way. Ryan Flaherty, you know, the bench coach for the Cubs. Yes, that's absolutely true. I'm going to work on Spencer Jones. We actually had a great conversation in spring training. Maybe he'll do that next week.
3: All right.
0: Of course I did.
3: All right, good stuff. Speaking of next week, we respect the summer holidays here on the Baseball Tonight podcast. So no show on Monday. We'll have a show on Tuesday. We'll have a show on Friday. And then back to 3 days a week until we hit the postseason. Then we'll go to 5 days a week. So we're going to talk about plans for that, amongst the staff here in Bristol next week. I'm looking forward to getting revved up.
0: Oh, totally. We'll see, pretty soon we're going to be talking about postseason assignments and playoff assignments. That'll be great. Maybe we'll do some other type of version of the clown car.
3: Yeah.
0: With some of these broadcasts we'll do. We'll see. All right. That's it for today. Thanks for watching the Baseball Tonight podcast presented by La Quinta by Wyndham. Tonight, La Quinta, tomorrow you shine. And my thanks today to Paul Hembekides, Andy Todd Radom.
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11: I'm Ed Benkin. College football continues on this Labor Day weekend. Right now on ESPN Radio and ABC, 24th-ranked Louisville and number 9 Ole Miss are in the second quarter. And it is the Rebels on top by a score of 10-3. Also tonight at Lambeau Field in the second quarter, Notre Dame leads Wisconsin 13-10. Earlier, Washington was winner in the Apple Cup, beating rival Washington State 24-10. In NFL news, the league has announced Commissioner Roger Goodell has been given a 4-year extension, and sources have told ESPN the Giants are giving quarterback Jameis Winston a $13 million 2-year extension. To baseball on ESPN Radio on the south side of Chicago now. They are in the bottom of the eighth. The White Sox breaking it open against the Twins, leading 7-1. The win would keep Chicago 2.5 out of Cleveland. The Guardians, who have the last wild card spot of the AL, defeated the Tigers by a count of 3-2. Meanwhile, the Diamondbacks beat the Astros 3-2. Texas stays 2 games back of Houston in the American League West after a victory against Tampa.
12: Working out of the stretch, the high set, and the pitch. And Corey drills one to deep left. Simpson gets turned around. He's back at the track, and this one sails out of here. 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
11: 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And just a few moments ago, in women's play, Jessica Pegula advanced to the quarterfinals as she wins in straight sets. Earlier, Aryna Sabalenka won in straight sets. In men's play, straight set winners Francis Tiafoe over Daniil Medvedev and Carlos Alcaraz also advancing.
13: Hey, it's Michelle Smallman, and coming up Monday from week one in college football, all the U.S. Open action and everything in between. We'll react to it all during my Upon Further Review. 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
1: It is time to go back in time. Last year today here on Unsportsmanlike, we're presented by Progressive Insurance. I'm Michelle Smallman alongside David Dennis Jr. and Mia O'Brien. And I think David has done this with us. Mia, I'm not sure if you have since this week you've made your Unsportsmanlike debut. What this is Nuno, our fearless leader, Big Noons, as some call him.
2: Or Nino, as I accidentally called him yesterday.
1: Nuno, are we rocking with Big Noons or no?
3: Yeah, let's go with that.
4: Big Noons?
1: Big Noons?
5: The Nooninator?
3: No.
5: I'll call you that.
1: Big Noons. I don't know. I don't know who called you Noons, but I liked it. Someone called him Noons. And
4: we've
1: it's
4: done,
1: stuck.
4: We've done Nuno Brown, right? We've done that. That's
1: Nuno Brown?
4: Yeah, no.
3: She doesn't know Nino Brown. Smalls doesn't know Nino Brown.
4: Smalls doesn't know Nino Brown?
3: No.
2: Smalls hasn't had gumbo.
3: She's never watched the movie.
4: Oh, man. Okay.
1: What's the movie?
4: Nino Brown from, what's it called?
3: New Jack City.
4: New Jack City.
1: No, I'm familiar.
4: New Jack City. And my brother's keeper, it's a classic. It's what we call the hood classic.
1: Smalls. I'll put it on the list. David, I don't know if you know this about
5: that
1: me.
5: That means she's not watching.
1: I haven't seen like any movies ever. The guys crush me all the time, Mia, because I have not seen like any movie
2: Evan
1: ever.
2: Evan Cohen has seen that many movies. I feel like he would be the stereotypical person.
1: No, Evan loves the Saturday morning movie.
5: Yeah, but Evan watches like, Evan's like, I gotta not be able to think and just turn my brain off. It's like the, you know, hour 50 action flicks from like 96 that are all great, but like he doesn't watch anything beyond that makes him, you know,
6: he's not watching. He's not watching The Odyssey.
1: No, the Odyssey was awesome.
3: But I guarantee Evan has watched New Jack City. Like, that is a movie.
2: Evan's probably listening. He's probably going
3: to
2: tweet at us.
1: Shout out to you, Evan. I know you're tuned in.
3: Old school stuff, like our back in my day type thing.
6: He loves the 90s. Yeah, he loves the 90s a lot.
4: He's seen New Jack City. He has seen New Jack City.
3: Yeah, Smalls will walk in here and she'll be like, guys, you know a movie I watched yesterday? You won't believe it. Best movie ever. Just came out. Titanic.
5: Evan also one time said that he doesn't like watching movies that don't have cell phones in them.
1: Yeah.
5: Which was a crazy statement.
4: Wait, what? What?
5: He doesn't like watching movies before cell phones existed.
4: Why? Because a cell phone would just solve all the problems?
5: Something like that. Or it like takes him out of the movie that they can't just use their cell phone, which I would argue is the opposite. Like,
4: right, yeah.
5: Cell phones sometimes take you out of a movie if it's easily solved that way. That's why so many like 80s and 90s movies weren't just like, you know, a 5-minute movie.
4: Yeah, well, you know, there's the old Will Smith movie, 6 Degrees of Separation. You know, he pretends, his whole thing, he's like a scammer guy. Unlike real football players like myself, he's a scammer dude. And so he pretended to be like Sidney Poitier's son. And they found out that he isn't because they went to the library and...
2: Wait, is this like a primitive Dejan Love?
4: Yeah. So this is an old school Dejan. And so he was pretending, he said he was Sidney Poitier's son. And the way that they discovered that he wasn't is they went to the library and like looked up Sidney Poitier's like biography and looked up his kids' names. There was no Google. You couldn't get, like, it's a Googleable movie. It's over in like 2 minutes, but they had to, it was a 2-hour long movie because they had to go to the library and find it out.
1: So spoiler alert, jeez.
2: And a reminder to the girls.
4: Will Smith is in a lot of movies, Smalls. He's a well-known action star. He's been in some good movies. Independence Day, Men in Black. Those are some good movies.
1: I've seen Men in Black.
2: And if you fell for the Dejan Love scandal, a reminder, you could also go to your local library. Happened in this movie.
4: Yeah.
1: We are in Sportsmanlike here on ESPN Radio. We're presented by Progressive Insurance, and it is time to go back in time. Last year today, you know, we hear these clips from myself, Evan, Canty, of things we said a year ago on whatever date our current show is. And sometimes we cringe at what we said. Sometimes the predictions were super bold and they were super bad. This one from me a year ago today, I actually think holds up. I'm curious if Mia and Dennis agree. Here's me a year ago.
6: Did you just call him Dennis?
4: Yeah.
1: I did call him Dennis.
6: That's a jar.
1: Do you want to know why? I was looking at the rundown and it says David Dennis Jr. and I just looked at your name.
5: Why is everyone calling him Dennis recently?
6: Nuno did that too.
2: I call him DDS instead of DDJS.
1: You know what it is? It's because if you look down and you see it, I will Ron Burgundy it. And I just saw Dennis and not David Dennis Jr.
4: It happens. My name gets... You know,
5: Adam Schefter had to correct Nino on the phone yesterday.
1: That's right. How many times has this happened to you? Do people call you Dennis all the time?
4: All the time. And you know, I don't mind it. I don't mind when people call me Dennis. I mind when people email me Dennis because it's in writing. It's right there in the right. Like, you know, you're speaking and things happen. It's two first names. Damn. It is my burden to carry. That and not being as attractive as Jalen Hurts. These are the two things that are...
5: That's really everyone's tough. Burden also, to carry.
1: Yeah, truly. Yeah, that's a global burden to carry. Yeah. Hold on, though, because people...
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1: Is that either one of these teams gets to the Super Bowl?
2: Evergreen statement. I'd go as far as to say that. Aged very well. Well done.
1: Thank you. Dennis, your thoughts?
4: Smallman, that was a good take by you. I like it. It aged really well because they have entered into this forever category, which is, yes, evergreen. They entered this forever category, which is, we don't care what you do in the regular season. Like, they are in the bucket of athlete, like overall athlete across sports, where I don't care what you do in the regular season, go out there and win a championship. Like, I felt that way. Like, James Harden was in that thing for a little bit.
1: Yep.
4: Luka's kind of hovering around there.
1: The Celtics were there, right?
4: The Celtics were there, yeah. The Jays were there.
1: The Jays.
4: Were there. And so, like, I think you're kind of at this point where it doesn't matter what you do in the regular season. Show me what you're going to do come playoff time. If they're 500 and they make it to the playoffs, doesn't matter. Go ahead and win a Super Bowl. If they're undefeated, win all the MVPs, it won't matter until you win a Super Bowl. This year or next year, the year after that.
2: Ravens didn't even make the playoffs. So, yeah, I would say it aged even better than just well. It aged beautifully because this is a Ravens team that last year not only falls short of expectations, but if I had told you a year ago today, Smalls, that John Harbaugh would be the head coach of the New York Giants, what would be your reaction?
1: I would say things must have gone really bad in Baltimore.
4: Yeah.
1: Which they did. Lamar was injured. Mm-hmm. Just like with Joe Burrow and the Bengals, as he goes, they go. Same thing with Lamar. But it doesn't matter. Because with Lamar, when healthy, winning MVPs, great in the regular season, fall short in the postseason. There are these two specifically. Joe Burrow is in that mix, but to a lesser degree because he's already gotten to a Super Bowl. Now, it's been a minute, and he's put a lot of pressure on this Bengals team. So maybe we put him back in that bucket because of the way that he has shifted the expectations, at least publicly, for the Bengals. But when it comes to Lamar and Josh Allen, we know how good you are. We know how elite you are. But are you going to be a champion or not? Mm-hmm. They could even... Is it winning a Super Bowl or is it just both of them getting to a Super Bowl?
2: Oh, I think it's just getting to a Super Bowl.
1: I agree.
2: And that's why I'm stunned when I look at the DraftKings Sportsbook odds right now and I see the Bills and the Ravens tied for the second best odds to win the Super Bowl behind only the LA Rams at plus 1,000. Stuns me. We have been fooled so many times before, DDJ. There, I said it right that time.
4: There you go.
2: Why do we continue to put out there into the ether like, oh yeah, no, the Bills and the Ravens, really good chance they're going to make the Super Bowl. They keep letting us down.
4: Well, because they have the two best players in the league.
2: But it's a team sport.
4: I mean, it is, but like there is a, we have seen these guys.
2: And they both have new head coaches, by the way.
4: They both have new, but we've seen these guys sort of carry teams when they've had worse rosters and they have worse offense, and it's just like there's a belief, because also the sports books, let's face it, some of that is about a star driven situation. Like that's why the Lakers always are better odds than they probably should have and things like that. Like that's a big part of it too. But I think to the original question of is the Super Bowl or winning the championship, I think it is a two-pronged level of success here. I think one is finally getting past Patrick Mahomes. Like that's like a mini Super Bowl. Then you get to the Super Bowl, but once you're there, yes, there's going to be an expectation. Yeah, you better go ahead and win that thing. Now there is some wiggle room. I think if you get to that Super Bowl and you have the game of your life, and the rest of the team lets you down, then they may be something that lets them off the hook. But for me, it's both of these guys. Somebody's got to win a championship, and it is a race between these two dudes who are 1A and 1B, or I guess 2A and 2B behind Mahomes for this generation. Whoever gets to this thing first, and then whoever gets more of these will be definitively ahead of the other guy, and that is massively important. We're talking about this crop, this generation of great quarterbacks.
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16: With all these expectations and everyone in that organization for the Los Angeles Rams, they feel some type of way because they feel like they let one slip away last season. So you

0: to the start of the NFL season. Really pumped to welcome in our next guest, Super Bowl champion and MVP, Nick Foles. Kind enough to join us, going to be part of the Netflix broadcast studio crew for the Australia game. The NFL season kicking off with Rams 49ers September 10th, 8:35 Eastern. And you'll hear him alongside L. Duncan, Clay Matthews, and Michael Irvin in that studio for pre, halftime, and post. So, Nick, good to talk to you, man. Congratulations. This sounds like an awesome opportunity. How fired up are you to be heading over to Australia to call and surround this game, but maybe not actually play on the field of this?
1: I mean, I couldn't be more excited to work with Netflix and the team we have with L, Michael, and Clay. What an amazing opportunity to talk about the game I love, and with a fan base that, you know, they're familiar with the NFL, but now we get to bring it to Australia for the first game ever. I've never been to Australia. I've always wanted to go to go for like an NFL game, the first game, and see the fan base, like over 100,000 people in this stadium. I'm pumped. I couldn't be more excited.
2: NFL is certainly reaching new heights in traveling to different spots. Now, my son Mike, when he was at Notre Dame, traveled to Dublin, Ireland to play. I went to London a couple of times. I know you went to London. This is a lot further. From a player's perspective, how do you kind of see this going?
1: That's a great question. And honestly, a lot of people are talking X's and O's, divisional game, two teams that are two of the best teams in the NFL, NFC West, best conference last year, all those different things. Week one can be sort of a liar in the NFL scheme of things. Like, you know, it takes several weeks to get into the NFL season. These are both, California teams. I'm really diving deep into, like, I'm trying to figure out how each team's traveling. I know it's going to be in the news. What I've heard recently is they are different philosophies, but I'm not going to state anything yet as I dive in. There's a lot of people that I worked with in the sports science realm, and I've been asking them questions like, hey, if you were going to do this trip with your team from the West Coast, this is the time of the game. In a perfect world, how would you do it? Why would you do it this way? And the overwhelming answer has been the team that gets there like 7 to 8 days earlier fully acclimates to it, lets their bodies hydrate, take away the pressurization of the plane, as opposed to a team that potentially goes out only a few days earlier. Your body hasn't adapted, so you're playing before it really adapts. You're like tricking your body. The issue there becomes hydration in the second half of the game and that explosiveness. So these are the kind of things I'm geeking out, because I believe that it will be a factor in this game because they're two well-coached, talented teams. I think that could be the X factor in the game.
0: Incredible stuff, and you're right. With something like this that's such an outlier in terms of preparation, I think that's going to be massive to keep tabs of. As is one of the players on the field for this game, I want to tap back into the former quarterback in you. Myles Garrett is one of the biggest stars in this matchup, the most talked about offseason move, coming over to a Rams defense that was already very good last year. As a quarterback, as an offense, how much does a guy like that change the way you're game planning all week in the lead up to facing him?
1: I mean, you're taking your protections to him. I mean, when you play against guys like that, you're sliding your protections to him, you're double teaming him, you're chipping him. You're trying to not let him be a game wrecker, right? So your focus is on him. But I mean, with Myles Garrett out there, one of the best to ever do it, he's going to be a factor. And as a quarterback, you know, he adds pressure, stepping up in the pocket, getting hits. Then they add these new two defensive backs, you know, McDuffie and Watson from the Kansas City Chiefs. Well, hey, if you get sped up and, you're throwing the ball, I mean, you got guys back there that can make plays. So this defense is enhanced. They're ready to roll. So I think the Los Angeles Rams going into this season are a very complete team.
2: Got to be tough on the old linemen after the calls are made, knowing if you're singled up on Myles Garrett and or Aaron Donald, what that does to you mentally. Hey, Nick, let's go around the league a little bit. Fernando Mendoza, the number one overall pick for the Raiders, but obviously Kirk Cousins is there as well. What is your overall thought on starting a rookie quarterback as opposed to letting them sit?
1: I think you just look at the track record at the teams that have done it the best, or the team that has really done it the best being the Green Bay Packers through the years. Obviously, they had guys that were in the system, you know, Brett Favre, Aaron Rodgers, and now it's Jordan Love, right? This is different. Kirk Cousins is coming in with someone he's familiar with, but on a different team being the Raiders. I'm big and

0: just letting the rookie sit for and learning from Kirk, watching the game, getting to experience game day, the weekly prep. It's very different than college. I know winning a national championship at Indiana, winning the Heisman Trophy, playing at a high level, being with Coach Cignetti, who demands a lot, is going to be so valuable to him and his transition to the NFL. It already has been. But if I was the coach, I know the fans want to see him play. I get it. For his longevity and his development, I think it's super valuable to let a veteran and Kirk Cousins go run this offense, prepare for these games, and allow Fernando to sit on the sidelines and watch him do that. And watch how, you know, the big thing in the NFL is series to series, you're making changes. College, it's like quarter to quarter, half to half, whatever it may be. It's a little bit different of a ball game. So I'd let him sit, watch, and then when he's ready, whether it's at the end of this season or even going into next, then he gets the roll with it.
1: Super Bowl champion Nick Foles, kind enough to join us here on the Golics. Won that Super Bowl with the Philadelphia Eagles, two stints with that organization. So you know plenty about the expectations in that city. And they feel sky high as ever for Jalen Hurts, who, despite winning a Super Bowl, being a guy that's been a big-time producer in big-time games, still seems doubted in a lot of ways. Sean Mannion takes over with the offense. What are you most intrigued to see with his development heading into this season?
0: Listen, ultimately, Jalen Hurts is a winner, right? He wins. He finds a way to win. He's not ever going to, you know, he's not always going to win the stat sheet, right? But I'd rather have a quarterback that knows how to win games and wins at a high level than one that's throwing for constantly 300 yards and three touchdowns and we're losing every game. Jalen knows how to win, so that's first and foremost. Like I've said it multiple times, he's going to go down as the greatest quarterback to play in an Eagles uniform. You know, he's shown his leadership skills, obviously adversity last year. I think the biggest thing going into the season, I mean, the story of Sean Mannion, Chris Cooper, Jeff Stoutland's no longer there. How will the O-line be? Sean Mannion, first-time play caller. I was with Sean in St. Louis. I know his football IQ is out the roof. He knows the game. But the thing I'm looking at Sean is, what is his art of calling plays? It's an art. It's a feel. You have to know how to set up plays, when to run, you know, a screen, what run plays you're going to run, what are you going to do play action off these run looks, off these wide zones, the bootlegs, the nakeds. Can you call them at the right time? And then obviously game time situation, third down, fourth down, red zone, tight zone. So the biggest question mark for me is, like, how does that work as we get the season going? Because this will be the first time in a regular season Sean's calling plays. So I'm looking closely to that. And then, obviously, how Jalen Hurts meshes with this new system that will be a wide, you know, outside zone, play action, bootleg type of offense. But, listen, the guy's a winner. He's played in a ton of offenses. He, like it or not, he has a ton of knowledge because of that. You want to have the same coordinator throughout your career. It never happens if you have success. But he knows a lot about football, and I expect a better year this year from that Eagles offense, and I expect Jalen Hurts to, you know, do his thing.
2: Let's finish up this last minute with your job now in Australia here with the studio. You have L. Duncan hosting. You're with Clay Matthews and Michael Irvin, so I don't know how you're going to get a word in edgewise, quite honestly, with Michael Irvin. How has the warm-up to this been in the discussions of this group?
0: I mean, honestly, outstanding. We were just together in Connecticut this week, a few days ago, and, you know, Netflix, NBC, Everwonder, the whole team that's producing this, where we had all these meetings to get Clay and I up to speed, obviously building relationships with Elle and Michael. And I'll tell you what, coming away from it, I couldn't be more grateful to be at the desk with Elle, Clay, and Michael. Right away, we built a really great relationship. We did the mock thing. Just getting a feel. It's new to Clay and I. Like, we're rookies, but we also we want to do a great job for the audience, for the fan base. Obviously, in Australia, explaining the game that we love, explaining the players' first and last names that they might not know of, but they're excited to learn more about. So I'm always intrigued when I get to learn something I don't necessarily know. And this is a world that I haven't really lived in, but I'm grateful for the people that I was just working with this week, that everyone was on par, everyone was on the same page. L is our point guard. She wants to put us in the best position ever. You know what? I'm not a huge Dallas Cowboy fan by any means, but I'll tell you what. I had a blast with Michael Irvin, and we're going to have a lot of fun talking ball.
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19: I'm Ed Benkin. We start with college football and two games which are tight at the half. One has just gone to the half at Lambeau Field, where Notre Dame leads Wisconsin 13-10. Right now on ESPN Radio and ABC, it is number 24 Louisville trailing number 9 Ole Miss 10-6. Earlier at the Apple Cup in Seattle, 17th ranked Washington down Washington State 24-10. Meanwhile, Clemson is still recovering from its blowout loss to LSU last night, and ESPN's Heather Dinnett says there are more questions surrounding their head coach.
20: It's like, since Deshaun Watson and Trevor Lawrence, it's just kind of been like, where is the leader of this offense? And now people are going to say, is Dabo the right leader of this team? And I just think it's a fair question to ask at this point after such a flat opening performance.
19: Clemson hosts Georgia Southern on Saturday. To the NFL, where sources have told ESPN the Giants are giving quarterback Jameis Winston a two-year extension worth $13 million. The league announced Commissioner Roger Goodell has been given a four-year extension. To baseball, it has just gone final on ESPN Radio. The White Sox blow out the Twins 10-1. Chicago stays 2.5 ahead of Cleveland in the AL Central. The Guardians beat the Tigers 3-2. Cleveland still holds the final wildcard spot in the American League by one game. That's because the Blue Jays fell to the Royals 6-1. Toronto remains one game back, and the Orioles were swept by the Red Sox today, 3-1. Shohei Ohtani sitting out again tonight with the Dodgers. They close out their series with the Nationals. At the U.S. Open, Jessica Pegula, Ben Shelton, both advancing tonight in straight sets.
15: Hey, it's Michelle Smallman, and coming up Monday, it's finally here. The 2026 NFL season is set to finally kick off. We're going to get you ready for it all on Sports for Life, 6 a.m. Eastern, right here on ESPN Radio, ESPN2, and ESPNU.

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1: You rank us?
0: What's better? Who's better?
2: Rank them.
0: It's time to find out. This is Rank This.
2: You ranked them?
0: With Freddie and Harry.
3: So who are Brother Freddie Coleman's top five teams that are really in championship or bust mode in college football? I'm going to give the five because I got five on it. And then HD, he's going to put HD on it when it comes to my top five teams in college football who are really in championship or bust mode.
0: Number five.
3: I'm going to say it's Texas. I know it's a lot of pressure. Steve Sarkisian, the last season for Arch Manning, they got some dudes on this team coming back or guys they went out to the transfer portal and got. Cam Coleman, I think, is going to be the next great wide receiver in the National Football League. He's going to be catching passes on Arch Manning. That defense should be really, really good. But on the 40 acres, if Steve Sarkisian can't get it done to get to the playoff, he may need a mule to get out of there. They got that kind of talent. They got that kind of pressure. They have no more excuses at the 40 acres.
0: Number four.
3: It's going to be those, who's that coming down the track? Who's that coming down the track? It's the mean machine in the red and black. And it's the Georgia Bulldogs, because ain't nothing fine in the land than a drunk, obnoxious Georgia football fan whose team has not won a national championship in more than a minute. Kirby Smart has a quarterback that people should be talking more about, Gunnar Stockton. Last year, 24 touchdown passes, only 5 interceptions, 10 touchdowns rushing, completed over 67% of his passes, and seemed to get better and better and better. They're going to have a running game with him this year, but the identity for Georgia has always been about defense. That's why they don't call themselves the D-O-G-S Dogs. They call themselves Dogs, D-A-W-G-S. For the last couple of years in the playoff, those Dogs have been puppies, allowing Ole Miss to run away and hide from them in a couple of those playoff games as well. But Kirby Smart is sick and tired of hearing about other teams in the SEC that can win a national championship when he firmly believes he has the best team in that conference.
0: Number three.
3: Oh, if not now, when? If not the quack quack attack, then who? When it comes to Oregon, they may want to have the best quarterback prospect for the National Football League when it comes to Dante Moore. And they got guys that can catch the ball on the outside. Defensively, they lost some dudes to the NFL. Dan Lanning's been pretty good at rebuilding in the portal and getting some freshmen. But the last time we saw Oregon, they got the quack beaten out of them. But say with me, HD, on 1, 2, 3, those who. Hoosiers. So the last time we saw Oregon in a big game like that.
4: Whoo! Oh, yeah, we seen Duck Duck Goose.
3: Exactly. At that point, remember the old Bugs Bunny cartoon? It wasn't rabbit season. It wasn't Hoosier season. It was duck season at the expense of Oregon. Well, can they rebound from that, having that in their head? The last time we saw in the playoff game, I can't wait to see that for the quack attack up in Oregon.
0: Number two.
3: Notre Dame. They may be the one team that could be undefeated going into the playoff. You look at their schedule, it is nice, and say it with me, snugly involving Notre Dame. Not a lot of tough games early. Let me rephrase that. No tough games early. Wisconsin, Rice, they should be food. Michigan State, at Purdue, who's been Purdue, at North Carolina, home versus Stanford. Then it gets cute. They're at BYU October 17th. I think they'll win that one. Navy, home versus Miami November 7th. Then number 19, SMU, November 21st, according to rankings. But they have 5 guys in the secondary. 3 of those guys will be playing on Sundays in Notre Dame. And they have a guy, C.J. Carr, quarterback, who may turn to be another true quarterback prospect, not named Arch Manning. And the schedule is favorable and snugly for Notre Dame, maybe to be 12-0 going into the playoff.
0: Number one.
3: It's Ohio State. On paper right now, they are the best team in the country. They have the best pound-for-pound player, in my opinion, in the country, and Jeremiah Smith, the wide receiver. NFL team's been salivating after this guy since he was a sophomore in high school. I'm not making that up. That's how terrific a wide receiver that he is. But in case you missed it, Julian Sand last year completed 77% of his passes as a rookie in the Ohio State system.
4: Hello.
3: Ryan Day can find some players. The one thing at Ohio State, Julian Sand has to play better against big-name opponents. Didn't look good against the Michigan defense, but they won that game. Really did not look good against the Indiana defense, and they lost the Big Ten championship game. If he can fix that in those big pressure moments, Ohio State's the preseason number one. When it's all said and done, they may be the only team left standing with the national championship.
4: Freddie, I like this list a lot. I'll start at number 5, the Texas Longhorns. For them, I do want them to be better on the road. All three of their losses a season ago came on the road. They had 2 other close ones on the road where they actually did one. One was in overtime versus Kentucky. The other one was versus Mississippi State, I believe. But also, when it comes to the big games, and you look at the Texas Longhorns and their schedule, we talk about LSU in that September. Well, Texas, you're going to host Ohio State, the number one team in the country. You're also going on the road to play good old Rocky Top. Woo!
3: Rocky Top Tennessee.
4: You have to go play the Volunteers, even though they're starting a freshman quarterback. It is what it is. We've been to Tennessee on numerous of occasions. We know how tough it is to be able to play in that environment. But they also have Oklahoma, Ole Miss, Missouri, LSU, and Texas A&M. So the schedule is tough for Texas. You want to make sure you're consistent very, very early so you can ride that momentum throughout the rest of the season. When you look at number four Georgia on your list, the Georgia Bulldogs, that is, I think two things come to mind when I look at this football team. Number one, can you be more explosive on the offensive end? Not in the run game, because they're returning all their rushers, plus one, and Gunnar Stockton is a dual-threat quarterback. Love his decision-making from a quarterback perspective, never forced the issue if it wasn't there, took the check down, or he tucked it and ran the football. But can those wide receivers and those tight ends be explosive? Zachariah Branch is no longer on this roster. He's with the Atlanta Falcons in the National Football League, turning heads and making a difference. Mm-hmm. And then defensively, can you sack the quarterback at will? When we think about a Kirby Smart defense in the Georgia Bulldogs, normally we're talking about a team that can affect the quarterback, stop the run at a very, very high level, and also sack the quarterback. Well, they stopped the run very well last season, but they didn't sack the quarterback.
2: 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That's the sound of Pepsi Zero Sugar, the better tasting, more refreshing Zero Sugar Cola. 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
4: Willing to take a bulk of the load from an offensive perspective on your shoulders, because those two running backs, Jadarian Price, who is going to start for the Seattle Seahawks, Jeremiah Love, who's going to start for the Arizona Cardinals. Now it's going to be up to you, CJ Carr, to be able to make it happen offensively. And then number one, the Ohio State Buckeyes. Mm-hmm. It's definitely a luxury, Freddie, when you have a defensive coordinator, Matt Patricia, who used to be a head coach in the league and has won Super Bowls. You have an offensive coordinator who used to be a head coach and can call plays with the best of them. That is a luxury, but you have the best player in college football in Jeremiah Smith. And Julian saying, I do believe he's going to be better in his sophomore season. Two receivers to look out for. Brandon Ennis.
3: Oh, yeah.
4: Another one of our wide receivers. A lot of people are kind of comparing him to Jackson Smith and Jigba. Mm-hmm. Chris Henry Jr., the son of Chris Henry Sr. And then also a freshman running back by the name of Legend Bay. Trust me, folks.
3: Great name.
4: That defense, I do believe they're going to be good again this season. So that's the top five that you name. When it comes to two teams that you omitted from your list, the Miami Hurricanes, Darren Mensah, he may be able to take them over the top and get them to a national championship game.
3: He's getting $4 million. He better.
4: Not to lose it like they did last year to Indiana, but to actually win it. So he might be a major difference maker for them. And then for Indiana, yes, I have them in the equation.
3: Right.
4: And Kurt Cignetti does a great job of combining talent together, new talent, and getting those guys to gel and have that cohesion. I just want to see it for a second year. It's no doubt in my mind that they're going to be right there in the thick of things, though.
3: Yeah, I'll give you two teams. One, USC in playoff or bust. They better find a defense And they better make sure they win those big games, whether it's Oregon, Ohio State, when they come to their building, especially in October. And Penn State as well, they got to go east. So USC, this is now or never for them trying to make the playoff. I'll give you a sneaky team that can make the playoff and maybe finish undefeated. If BYU beats Notre Dame at home October 17th, they're not losing another game. They got UCF, Arizona State, the border war between with Utah, Baylor, Kansas, and Cincinnati. We know about Bear Bachmeyer, who's one of the best quarterbacks nobody talks about in the country. But their defense will be really good with Bodie Schoonover defensive end, Nusi Tumanapia at defensive end, and they get Cade Uluvale, the transfer from California, the rover position, who's going to be playing on NFL Sundays. If they knock off Notre Dame, BYU will be in the playoff and maybe having a top seed advantage. That could be a very, very sneaky team, BYU, that nobody's talking about.
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10: Steve Ballmer, owner, LA Clippers, $30 million fine, year-long suspension away from all basketball operations, and their first five draft picks for the next 5 years, starting in 2029, all taken away from them. With Samantha Rivera in for Amber Wilson, I'm Ian Fitzsimmons here on ESPN Radio. Let's bring in a guy who knows the front office in the NBA as well as anybody. Bobby Marks, our old friend, returns here to ESPN Radio. Bobby, I'm shocked that the NBA went after and blasted one of their own. I mean, the NFL, I'd be stunned also if an owner got blasted like this without video or audio. What was your reaction?
11: Yeah, I mean, it's as probably as much as, from a draft pick wise, and, you know, I think it's everything but, you know, voiding Kawhi's contract, which wasn't the case in here. But, yeah, I mean, it's significant. I mean, I think when you look back, I mean, if you go back, you know, 25, 26 years with the Joe Smith case with the Timberwolves, and that was basically a hidden contract where Minnesota got in trouble for the penalties are somewhat similar, five first round picks. You know, there's multiple people getting year long suspension. In the case of Lawrence Frank, their GM, you know, he gets 6 months here, $30 million fine, which is basically, you know, the equivalent of four separate circumvention charges here at $7.5 million per. It's a huge number, and it's pretty damning. I think if you go and read the report that's out by the investigators, which I did earlier this evening, it's 36 pages, and you go through it, it's pretty damning. I mean, it really is. I mean, there's not much, you know, from what's in this report, there's not much of a fight from the Clippers here and everything like that here. But yeah, I mean, the funny part is that it's, you know, we talk a lot about the aspiration, which basically was the fourth one that came in at the end. It was, you know, the three other companies that were involved. And, you know, it's one thing to, you know, introduce a player to a potential sponsor or a sponsor and give them his contact number. But when you basically kind of carry it through, they basically took it this, you know, stage five or six in this. It's certainly another thing.
12: Bobby, in a situation like this, what has to be the final straw to make this go from, oh, there's not enough evidence, right, to actually, like, just kidding, you're all guilty?
11: Yeah, I mean, I think there's a lot of text messages in this. You know, certainly Jillian Zucker, who is the Clippers, you know, president of business operations, she's been suspended for a full year. A lot of text messages with the companies that were involved. A lot of text messages, you know, with aspiration as far as them, you know, not just with the Intuit Dome trying to get a deal done with the Forum, which Steve Ballmer also, runs also. But yeah, I mean, I think there's, as I said, like, you know, there's always there's a paper trail to different things. You're always going to get caught, especially in this day and age. And there was, in this case, when you read the report, there was a paper trail. I think too that, you know, the interesting thing is that the three endorsement deals, non-aspiration, all happened during COVID, right? Like, how many people are writing a check for $10 million plus, you know, in a period when basically nobody's doing business at all and everything? So,
10: Bobby, yeah, I was about to ask you, what was the biggest thing that jumped out to you in the 36-page report that you read? And you just answered that. That jumped out.
11: Yeah, that was probably the biggest thing. You know, certainly the number that, you know, originally I think it was 4 for 48. I don't think Kawhi finally got all that from aspiration. That's a huge number for basically not doing anything. But yeah, I think the three separate endorsement deals during that were agreed upon. That basically, you know, when you follow the trail of, you know, Dennis Robertson, which is, you know, Kawhi's uncle, who's been banned for 5 years. And, you know, it put pressure on the Clippers saying, hey, we've got nothing. There's all these BS deals. And then all of a sudden there was an uptick as far as with meetings and signed deals. And a lot of this, as I said, happened during COVID, which, as we, you know, as you guys know, there was really not much business going on. How many companies wanted to go out and spend, you know, $10-11 million on a player when nothing was going on?
10: One. answer your question. It's a $30 million fine. It's 5 first-round picks taken away. Steve Ballmer suspended for a year. The list goes on. Mm-hmm. Bobby Marks, NBA front office insider, explaining it all to us in layman's terms here on ESPN Radio with Samantha Rivera, me, and Fitzsimmons. So pivot to Kawhi. How do you see Kawhi's punishment? And the trade now goes through to Toronto. He goes back to where he won an NBA title with the Raptors.
11: Yeah.
10: But it's just a $700,000, hey, give it back and you're good. What do you think about that?
11: Yeah, I mean, listen, I think the league could have pressed to try to get his contract voided, but then you've got a messy fight. Which certainly the Players Association, he's got a year left on it. I think there was, you know, certainly the PA had to agree on the punishment. They signed off on it. So that's the reason why, you know, we saw something today. I think there's probably two ways to look at it. Yeah, I mean, I think when you read the report, it does seem somewhat light based on, you know, him writing a check for $700,000. I think the court of public opinion probably sees him differently. We've heard a lot of the rumors that have hovered for the last 6 or 7 years, and then when it comes to kind of, you know, fruition on paper and what was written, it's a little bit different here. I'm expecting that trade to go through with Toronto, within the next week. I'm expecting him to sign an extension here. So it's funny, at the end of the day, Kawhi is probably, I don't want to say he's the big winner, because, you know, certainly his reputation is taking a hit here, but he basically goes relatively unscathed.
12: Now, Bobby, what are you hearing around the league right now as far as whether or not the right decision was actually made here, right? Because I feel like we hear all the time about coaches and athletes, quite frankly, doing illegal stuff behind the scenes all the time. But why now? Why do they actually hit the guys?
11: I worked in the league for a long time. I think there's a difference between, I always say, like, doing 35 and a 25. Usually you probably, you know, the police officer is not going to pull you over, and that's maybe some minor things here. But I think when you get caught, when you basically blow through the speed limit and you get caught speeding, I think it certainly raised an eye, and it raised an eye a year ago, and we've been going through it. I think that the from just talking with my, you know, counterparts within the league, I think there was a level of shock about the significance of the draft picks. Mm-hmm. Certainly, all 5 picks, and one of those picks is a Pacers pick that they got in the Ivica Zubac trade. So they basically have stripped down, and they've got 2 left, at their disposal here. But I think the fine certainly is one thing, but I think the level of picks that were taken away was one of the things that probably caught a lot of teams off guard.
10: All right, go back to your front office days. How creative, if you're the Clippers, do you have to be in order to sustain having 5 first-round picks taken away from you from to.
11: Yeah, exactly. Well, they're probably going to recoup a couple. I mean, they'll probably get a couple back in when they trade him, if that deal goes through to Toronto. But the thing is, you know, those picks aren't until probably 2031 and 2033. It's basically like the equivalent, probably not as harsh, when, you know, these colleges get the death penalty. You know, we saw back in the day SMU, right, in the 80s with Eric Dickerson and Craig James and that group, and it took them for a while to kind of regroup. I think fortunately for them, listen, they had the fifth pick in this year's draft in Keaton Wagler. They got Darius Garland and the James Harden trade. I mean, roster-wise, they're not depleted. They'll probably get Brandon Ingram. But, yeah, I mean, I think long-term, you know, as you guys have seen, you know, you build the roster through the draft. And when you don't have five first-round picks to do it, they're going to feel the effects down the road.
12: Bobby, explain to me why, like you said, there are messages on messages and pages on pages of the evidence, right, that this happened, and yet the Clippers come out with a statement saying, we're going to defend this, this isn't true.
11: Yeah.
12: Why?
11: Well, the funny thing is, well, I guess it's not funny for the Clippers. I mean, this is binding. I mean, this is basically, unless, you know, I know we live in a world of everything goes to court nowadays. Unless the Clippers want to take the NBA to court, this is the punishment right now. I think that's a question for the Clippers to answer here. I think that maybe their interpretation of the rules is a little bit different.
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0: I'm Ed Bankin. College football continues on ESPN Radio and ABC. They are in quarter number three with Ole Miss leading Louisville 17-13. Meanwhile, Notre Dame has just stretched this lead over Wisconsin at Lambeau Field. Notre Dame, fourth ranked in the country, now leading 20-10. Earlier at the Apple Cup in Seattle, number 17 Washington beat Washington State 24-10. In NFL news, the league announced Commissioner Roger Goodell has been given a four-year extension. Also, sources have told ESPN the Giants are giving quarterback Jameis Winston a two-year extension worth $13 million. Now to baseball, where the White Sox broke open a close game and blew out the Twins on the south side of Chicago.
1: Morris for the set, the 1-2. Swinging a ground ball off the glove of the diving second baseman Clemens in its center. In to score is Peters. Mydroth round third. He will score. Hustling into second base and diving in there. Antonacci. And it's 3-0 White Sox.
0: The call on ESPN Radio. Chicago goes on to win 10-1. The White Sox stay 2.5 ahead of the Guardians as Cleveland defeated Detroit 3-2. The Guardians keep their one-game lead for the final wild card spot in the AL. That's because the Royals defeated the Blue Jays 6-1. At the U.S. Open in women's play tonight, Jessica Pegula advanced in straight sets. Top seed Aryna Sabalenka earlier in the day also picked up a straight set victory. In men's action, Francis Tiafoe defeated Daniil Medvedev. He won in straight sets with two of those sets going to tiebreakers. Carlos Alcaraz advanced earlier today in straight sets. And Ben Shelton has also advanced to the quarterfinals.
2: Hey, it's Michelle Smallman. And coming up Monday, we'll react to a full slate of college football games and look ahead to an early season battle in the ACC on Sportsmanlike, 6 a.m. Eastern, right here on ESPN Radio, ESPN2, and ESPNU.
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0: This is the Baseball Tonight podcast for Thursday and Friday, September 3rd and 4th, presented by La Quinta by Wyndham. I'm Buster Olney, working from my home in Montana. Taylor Schwenk is working back in Connecticut. And as we go forward here, we're taping this on September 3rd. I want to say happy birthday to my older sister, Hannah. Don't tell her. But I am just so impressed with her as a person. I am in awe of who she is. But again, don't tell her, because every time we're together, all we do is tease each other. The Dodgers have a Shohei problem. Shohei Ohtani was hitless on Wednesday and has not looked right physically, with issues in his left knee and right biceps. And after the Dodgers lost to the Cardinals again Wednesday night, LA manager Dave Roberts talked about what's ahead for Shohei.
1: Is that just giving him a couple days, or is an IL something that could be a possibility?
2: It won't be an IL, unless it is, but it's very unlikely. But I do think that I'm going to have a conversation, and we'll decide, you know, after I talk to him, you know, what's the extent of it.
3: That Shohei doesn't look right. How much of this is weighing him maybe needing a day and also him not wanting to take the day?
2: He definitely doesn't want to take the day. He feels that, I know, speaking for him, I know he feels that he needs to post and be in the lineup. And if he's upright, he should play. I respect that. But if he's, you know, feeling the way that visibly looks, then really not helping anyone. So that's the conversation that I'll have with him.
0: The Phillies and Diamondbacks played the final game of their series, and it was scoreless until James McCann came to the plate in the bottom of the eighth inning.
4: Top of the lineup that Bolden faced. McCann with a drive, and the Diamondbacks have the game's first run. Painter out of the game, and one pitch into the Phillies bullpen. It's 1-0 Diamondbacks.
0: At the end of the day, Arizona led the Padres by a half game in the race for the sixth and final NL playoff spot, and we've got 3.5 weeks to go. And Taylor's Orioles are poised to close out a win in Colorado. Baltimore got lucky when the bounce of a ball prompted a ground rule double, saving the tying run, maintaining the Orioles' lead in that moment. Two outs in the 11th inning, but then this happened.
5: Sheldon lines it to left.
0: At the end of play on Wednesday, Texas and Baltimore and Toronto were all 1.5 games behind Cleveland in the race for the third wild card in the American League. We'll find out later how Taylor is feeling about that Orioles loss and about how what he sees for Baltimore ahead. Before that, however, Murderers Row, Paul Hembekides, Sarah Langs, Todd Radom. Let's get to it. Hembo is Paul Hembekides, content producer on the show Get Up and a guest here every week on the podcast. Hembo, how are you?
6: I'm doing well, buddy. Summer's over, man. Once we hit Labor Day, we're sprinting to that finish line. It's been an exciting pennant race, of course. It's only going to get more exciting. That humidity's going to clear. The air's going to cool. I'll look forward to talking some October baseball with you in no time.
0: So I'm hitting you with this cold, and I feel bad because I don't mean to make you feel bad, but did you get a chance to listen to Chipper Jones talking about Game 5 of the National League Championship Series, the Eric Gregg game, in a podcast that we taped on Wednesday? That was so much fun. To have that conversation, because I never really had, and to get his perspective on what I think, because what happened is after that game, after the Eric Gregg game, where his strike zone was so bizarre that, and he said, you know, this is my strike zone. And I was looking back at the story I wrote for the New York Times about it. And he, you know, he's asked the question in the post game press conference, well, isn't there a rule book strike zone? Has that changed at all? He said, no. Like that game led to so much conversation in baseball, like about the standardization of the strike zone.
6: I mean, there's no question about it. It is one of the most famous or infamous clips that you'll see online every time it circulates. I have to watch each and every one of those backwards K's because every time it's as fascinating to me as the last time. But it also needs to be said, Buster, that he's far from the only umpire that would expand off the black by a ball or two or three. When you watch the Little League World Series now, those guys expand the zone the way that they used to expand the zone. Watching old clips of Sandy Koufax and Bob Gibson and pictures of yesteryear, you often see that same thing. It's not until recently where the standardized strike zone became standardized. Can you imagine how difficult it would be to hit against these guys with this kind of stuff today? If you were going to get a ball or two or three off the black, God forbid. I think we've come a long way, of course, but that is one of the most legendary ump shows of all time.
0: Well, if you haven't heard it, I encourage you to. Chipper was great. And, you know, as Taylor noted, when we were done, like, man, he is fired up. Like, this is 30 years ago, and he's still fired up about that game. All right. Shohei Ohtani is hurting physically. Dave Roberts addressed this after the Dodgers game on Wednesday night, basically said, in so many words, we need to get him right physically, which means to me, Hembo, they got to shut him down as a pitcher. And I think this relationship has been driven by Shohei. I think in this case, the Dodgers need to go to him and say, we know you love pitching, but for what we need right now, there's no question about it. That has to be the priority, being in the lineup every day the best you can be.
6: I think that's right, because their lineup desperately needs him to be optimized. As you well know, Buster, this is a group that, at least since the All-Star break, is largely underperforming. There's a bunch of really old hitters in the team, and those guys don't get better as they go. I mean, Freddie Freeman just hit his first homer in 2 months. We know Mookie Betts has had a slow season. Kyle Tucker still really hasn't gotten off the schneid. Their catching situation is kind of abysmal. Their center field situation right now is challenging because of the Pajes injury. Like, they have all sorts of reasons why they need to optimize their lineup. Even if Shohei Ohtani were still pitching, and even theoretically still pitching well, that should still be their priority. Now, they obviously, you wouldn't say saw this coming, but at least had some insurance for this when they traded for Tarek Skubal at the trade deadline, perhaps knowing that this day would come. But ultimately, I do think that you are exactly right. The question I have is, if Ohtani and his camp eventually decide that he's back to 100%, what input is he going to have in his usage? Because from conversations that you and I have had in the past, I mean, he certainly has his thumb on that scale, and it's well within his right. But if the Dodgers want something and he wants something else, those are the conversations that I'd really like to hear behind closed doors.
0: Yeah, and I am curious to see, and this, and I don't know which reporter asked Dave the question, but tip of the cap to that person, asked if the outfield was on the table for Shohei Ohtani. Because certainly what you could do is, if he does want to pitch, then I think probably transitioning him into an outfield spot is going to be easier by the rules as it goes along. So I'm going to be really curious to see how they handle this. But the number one thing is they have to make sure that he's right offensively. Nah. The Dodgers ranking in the bottom third in runs scored among all 30 teams since the All-Star break. Since you and I talked last, we got the announcement from Major League Baseball. The Angels are being sold to Stan Kroenke for a price of $4 billion. And I, you know, can continually ask the question about, you know, what does this mean for the Angels? And I'm like, whatever it is, it's better.
6: Whatever it is, it's better. I mean, you and I literally had a conversation last week in which I discussed Mike Trout in the same vein as Walter Johnson and Ernie Banks as the poster children, if you will, of a victim of circumstance superstars. And I didn't think that Mike Trout would outlast Artie Moreno, but here we are. And you're 100% right in that it is an objective good, basically regardless, not to mention the fact that he has had enormous success with a number of other organizations across sports. I mean, he just very clearly is really good at this. And, you know, the sort of conversation that I like to have, or the point that I like making when it comes to owning sports teams, is you have done so, or you've become an owner because you are wildly successful in something that has nothing to do with sports. These are non-transferable skills. In Stan's case, he's obviously been able to leverage his genius and make a lot of money and win a lot of games. In Artie Moreno's case, the very opposite occurred. And so I think the Angels are going to be viewed as a very attractive, palatable option for staff, for intelligence, for analytics types people. Because what they're going to do now is build the infrastructure. I'm not so sure that you're going to see on the player side this manifest in a positive way for another, say, 2 or 3 years. But Buster, if I'm a front office type, if I'm a manager, if I'm a coach, those are the kinds of people that you'll see them start to build infrastructurally and attract the most attractive people available in that line of work. So those are going to be things that I'm watching in the short term. And also, to what extent is he going to continue to invest in payroll? Because we know that's a massive market and a potential huge opportunity for another team to re-enter the free agent fray, which they've been away from in recent years.
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14: Coming up on Labor Day, we're still here as Kyle will be reacting to week one of the college football season, and it's game week. 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

0: So in 2007, 8, 9, under McCourt's ownership, we always referred to the Dodgers as a sleeping giant of baseball. And right, and then they came forward under Mark Walters' ownership. And this year, we've sometimes used that phrase for the Seattle Mariners. Is it time to transfer the moniker sleeping giant to the Angels? Because I think it would be absolutely appropriate for what's possible for this franchise.
1: Oh, I don't think there's any question about it. We know what a successful iteration of the Angels look like. We know the access that they have to resources definitively. They've had almost no chance recently. When you talk to people around the game, or at least conversations that I've had, it always strikes me how differently they operate than the other 29. Obviously, every organization in ball has their own philosophies, has their own proclivities, has their own shortcomings and blind spots, and of course, their own strengths.

0: in some respects, being a huge fan can work against these guys because they're convinced that, hey, you know what? I know the players. I know, like, I followed it when I was a kid. I can be a baseball guy. And that's kind of what happened with Artie. And so there's a part of you that's like, man, he really loves baseball. Like, he truly, and I've heard this from so many people that, but at the same time, the, you know, that self-reliance that made these people billionaires, Peter Angelos, I'd say the same thing about the late Peter Angelos, owner of the Orioles, works against them when it comes to running a baseball team because he just got involved in ways that he shouldn't have and really complicated work of the front office there. All right, let's get to your list. Not surprisingly, it involves a Philadelphia Philly, Bryce Harper. You've been dying to talk about him and what he's been doing this year.
1: Well, I mean, back in March, Buster, you asked me what number Bryce Harper should be chasing this season, you might recall. The answer I gave you was 100 walks, which coincidentally is a number that he reached quite literally yesterday. A couple of weeks after you asked me that question, Bryce Harper effectively said he wanted to get to 140 or 150 this season. Right now he's on pace for 115, which is to say what we suspected the best version of Bryce Harper would look like. It has looked like that. And it's basically, in his case, been something of a self-fulfilling prophecy. As you know, he's in the midst right now of a 35-game on base streak, during which time he's come to the plate 158 times and made 79 outs. I'll do the math. That's a 500 on base percentage on the nose. He's not played that well over a stretch this long since his MVP winning 2021 season. I mean, this is the best version of Bryce Harper, at least as a member of the Philadelphia Phillies. Now, if you're an astute baseball fan, you likely remember or know that once Luis Arraez came over from the Giants, they begun hitting him cleanup right behind Bryce Harper. And that's effectively allowed Bryce Harper to stop chasing completely. With Arraez hitting behind Harper, the chase rate's at 24. With anybody else, that number's 35%. He's hitting right now. Bryce Harper's attacking his ABs like Anthony Rendon's hitting behind him. That's how patient he's been and willing to get on base because he trusts Luis Arraez hitting behind him, who, since he joined the Phillies lineup and began hitting cleanup, has come to the plate with more men on base than any hitter in baseball, Buster. And it's not close. 100 men on base in 27 games. It's an astronomical number. I think it's crazy. Now, the one thing that I would say is Don Mattingly needs to look at Trey Turner, who is hitting in the two hole, and make a long, hard decision as to whether or not he still belongs there. Because right now, there just is not a redeeming quality. I would be more concerned with stacking the top of my order with my best guys and not worrying about the platoon stuff, for lack of a better term. He's not hitting lefties. He's not hitting righties. He's not hitting lately. I view it as something of a sunk cost this year. I'm sticking him in the 6th or the 7th hole for the last month of the season. See if he gets right before the postseason.
0: The other day, Jesse Rogers was on the podcast advocating for change with position players pitching. What do you think?
1: I would co-sign every single word that he said, Buster. I'll attack this from two different angles. The first from a numbers perspective, and then just from a fan perspective. Position players this year, Buster, are on pace to throw more than 2,400 pitches to 867 hitters. From a games standpoint, we are in line to see more position players throw this year than in any season since 1898.
0: Oh my God.
1: Who knows how they were charting player types back then, by the way, but that's the extent to which we are seeing position players pitch, and thus it's obviously cheapening the numbers. There is no question about that. But as a fan, what I don't like, Buster, is how it's cheapening the moments. I wrote down a few examples for you that I just can't get out of my head. And in some sense, the fact that position players were throwing to in each of these cases, I do think kind of stains or even defiles these moments. You might remember Shohei Ohtani's 50-50 game back in September of 2024. His third homer was off a 67-mile-per-hour meatball. Remember last year when Nick Kurtz hit 4 bombs and went 6-for-6 in a game? His last homer was off an outfielder. And just last week it was, Walker Jenkins of the Twins comes up, hits his first homer off of Zach McKinstry. It's off a 37-mile-per-hour Ephus pitch. Buster, it's unwatchable. It's a joke. And I would be open and willing to listen on any number of different ways by which we can disincentivize this, whether it be expanding rosters, whether it be a designated pitcher for these situations, maybe a next game penalty, if you will, or even Major League Baseball mandating pitchers pitch. I'm open to all of it. But the fact of the matter is teams, once they reach a, you know, less than 1% chance win probability, are doing this as well they should. But I don't think Andrew Vaughn wants to be pitching in the seventh inning.

0: any more than I want to watch it. And so I think Major League Baseball should most definitely step in and do something about it.
1: So here's my proposal. See if you co-sign in this, that there are only three specific situations in which a position player is allowed to pitch. The bottom of the eighth inning, okay, which means that if you're a visiting team getting blown out, you have an opportunity to save some pitching. Bottom of the eighth, top of the ninth. So if you're the home team, you're getting blown out, you have a position player cover three outs or beyond the 12th inning, which at that point you might run out of pitching. You don't want a guy out there throwing 70 pitches. Bottom of the eighth inning, top of the ninth inning, or beyond the 12th inning. What do you think?
0: I think that I would make it slightly more stringent in terms of your eighth and ninth inning qualifier and require there to be, we'll call it a double digit score differential or something to that effect.
1: Eight runs. I think eight runs is a good number, which they have right now.
0: Right.
1: But I'm thinking, I agree with you. And I meant to say, coupling the bottom of the eighth, top of the ninth, beyond the 12th inning, and in the bottom of the eighth and top of the ninth, couple that with an eight run difference. Because I do not want to see a team that's winning a game stick a position player out there in the bottom of the ninth inning.
0: It is a joke, and we established a few years ago that pitchers shouldn't hit. I think we should establish this year that position players shouldn't pitch.
1: All right, what do you got in the Cubs?
0: Buster, I mean, from a numbers perspective, what the Cubs are doing right now is absolutely out of this world. Couldn't believe my eyes when I looked at this set of numbers for you. I think the conventional wisdom says this is a team defined by its great defense. But I think the evidence right now, Buster, says that this is a team defined by its lineup and its ability to hit. Right now, the Cubs have the best batting line in baseball. It's a 116 WRC plus. That is the Cubs' best batting line in a season since 84. Since 1884, Buster, the Cubs right now have their best batting line in a season since the first year the National League allowed pitchers to throw overhand. That is how good this team is pitching with a hitting, of course, with a rich history. So I ask myself the question, how has this once unremarkable lineup gone from being that one that posted an 87 WRC plus in May to quite literally the best one in baseball and one of the best ones in the history of that franchise? So here's what I did. I isolated June, July, and August and just looked at run value by pitch type. On fastballs, they're plus 24. On off-speed pitches, they're plus 10. And on breaking balls, Buster, they're plus 51. So that's, I'd said the exact same thing. Hence my preface. I then asked myself, well, how can I put those numbers into context? So we have pitch tracking data back to 2008. So what that equates to, if you want to do everything in 3-month spans, it gives you about 2,200 3-month team spans. If you look at the last 3 months for the Cubs, their fastball performance ranks 565th. Their off-speed performance ranks 353rd. And their breaking ball performance ranks first. And so, Buster, if you take anything away from this conversation, the Cubs just polished off the best 3-month span against spin by any team in recorded history. Now, I've also broken this down into players individually for you, but just having sprung that on you, perhaps even unexpectedly, what is your initial gut reaction to hearing the fact that the Cubs are obliterating spin like no pitch, like no team we've basically ever seen?
1: That is a veteran lineup, and it's a bunch of really smart guys in that lineup, okay? And I wonder if these guys are extraordinary at picking up tips. And I would love to know a team with Alex Bregman, Dansby Swanson, Ian Happ, Suzuki, Pisa, if these guys have gotten really good, then I don't know.
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18: I'm Ed Vankin. We start with college football. A pair of games still going on. One late in the third, another early in the fourth. Late in the third on ESPN Radio and ABC. It's number 9, Ole Miss, leading number 24, Louisville, 24-22. Meanwhile, at Lambeau Field, they're in the fourth quarter. Fourth-ranked Notre Dame leads Wisconsin, 27-13. Earlier, the 118th Apple Cup goes to 17th-ranked Washington. The Huskies defeat Washington State, 24-10. NFL news, sources have told ESPN the Giants are giving quarterback Jameis Winston a two-year extension worth $13 million, and the league has announced Commissioner Roger Goodell has been given a four-year extension. To baseball, earlier tonight on ESPN Radio, the White Sox pounded the Twins 10-1. They stay 2.5 games ahead of the Cleveland Guardians.
19: A swing and a line drive, base hit.
18: That call on WTAM 1100 as the Guardians defeat the Tigers 3-2. Cleveland stays 2.5 behind Chicago for the division. And the Guardians also hold the final wild card spot in the American League by one game over Toronto. The Blue Jays fell to the Royals 6-1. Also, the Braves come back to beat the Phillies today 5-4. So Atlanta now with a 5-game lead in the National League East. The Dodgers and Nationals are underway. Shohei Ohtani sitting out again tonight dealing with injuries. Tonight, the U.S. Open, Jessica Pegula and Ben Shelton both advance.
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0: and see if you agree with me on this. If you are Craig Counsell, the manager of the Cubs, you are going to your local weatherman and saying, please, please, please give me forecasts of the wind coming in at 50 miles an hour in October in our home ballpark, because we're a good hitting team. The big question is about pitching, and we need Chicago to help us out with that. What do you think?
1: I don't think there's any question that right now they are playing with an extraordinary home field advantage. I ran the numbers that I just presented to you to two different industry people, and both of them responded something to the effect of, that's the Alex Bregman effect. So I think the veteran nature of the lineup and the fact that he has one of the biggest brains in ball most definitely contributes to the fact that he's obviously banging spin right now, as is PCA, but front to back, that entire lineup is performing exceptionally well against breaking balls.
0: Yeah, I would love to know what the conversation's going on, what that is behind the scenes for sure. And that's something to watch as we go forward. All right, you're going to make a Hall of Fame case for a guy who right now is a part-time player for the Yankees.
1: That's right, Buster. Paul Goldschmidt is summoning Hall of Fame first baseman. Let's rewind for just a moment and then spin it forward. He had a 10-season stretch from 13 to 22, in which he won an MVP, had two runner-ups, had a third and two sixes. Over that period of time, there was no player in the National League that received more MVP voting points than did Paul Goldschmidt. If you looked at his era-adjusted totals during those 10-year span, it was 60.4 WAR and a 927 OPS. That reminds me a lot of Jeff Bagwell, who from 1992 to 2001 had figures of 60.8 WAR with a 931 OPS, nearly carbon copies of one another. He was a seventh ballot Hall of Famer, as you recall, and his career ended sort of abruptly because of those back injuries, as you very likely remember. Buster, the present of Paul Goldschmidt is summoning a different Hall of Fame first baseman. And that Hall of Fame first baseman is Johnny Mize. And I'm going to tell you why. I'm going to tell you why, Buster. For about 10 years, you'll remember that, not remember, you know that Johnny Mize was a legendary player in the National League, one of the very best hitters during his career with the Cardinals and with the Giants. But he is much better remembered for the fact that he was on five World Series winning teams of Casey Stengel's and was his most famous platoon player. In fact, during his Yankees career, hitting righties, he had a 906 OPS. Well, as you well know, Paul Goldschmidt is hitting the small side of the platoon, and as a Yankee, it's a 970 OPS against lefty starters, a 1046 OPS against lefty relievers. Buster, that's a 174 WRC plus across 334 plate appearances. So I have really, really enjoyed watching Paul Goldschmidt's career arc, for lack of a better term, and the way that he's sort of landing the plane here, I think is a beautiful and symmetrical way for him to polish off what I think is a Hall of Fame resume.
0: Yeah, and someone who during the course of his career is considered to be one of the best first basemen, to the point that when Pete Alonso, when the Mets were talking to him when he was a minor leaguer about what he wanted to, how he wanted to develop defensively, he said, I want to be like Paul Goldschmidt. Mm. That was his goal. And you know this too. We talked about this in the podcast. He's also known as one of the smartest base runners. And he loves all these other parts of the game in his career. So it's not just a guy who put up some big offensive numbers. It was a great, well-rounded resume. And on top of that, like, he gets an A plus in the teammate box.
1: Yeah.
0: The fact that he, in spring training, I remember talking to him, and I've talked to Aaron Boone about this and other Yankees. Like, when he signed on to the Yankees this year, he knew that in some respects, he was probably going to be taking a back seat to a guy like Ben Rice, who's going to be a mentor to some of the younger players in this team. And you know what? He loves it.
1: Yeah.
0: He loves it. And they love having him around. That is a great comparison with Johnny Mize. I hadn't thought about that, but that's absolutely perfect. All right, Hembo, thanks for doing this.
1: Later, friends.
0: Todd Radom is the chief executive of our quiz. He's a graphic artist whose work can be seen on ball fields all across America, all around the world. Or you can go to his website, toddradom.com. Todd, how you doing?
2: Buster, what's going on? It's good to see you.
0: It's good to see you, too. How's the book going?
2: Book is going well. Trying to get out there, promote it, doing some signings, doing some speaking things. Fighting the good fight, and it's all good.
0: All right. Where can people find the book? Best place, do you think?
2: Wherever books are sold. I have a link on my website, toddradom.com, with links to everywhere from Amazon to bookshop.org to signed copies on my website, but it's everywhere.
0: All right. I got a few things to get to before the quiz. One, I don't know if you'd noticed in my SportsCenter hits, you've been involved in all of them. I put your baseball card right at the corner of a team shot we have that was made for us, an artist rendition of some of our Baseball Tonight group that we had, and you're right in the left hand corner of that.
2: I feel honored. My Allen and Ginter card from 2024. I'm still incredulous at the fact that I'm on an actual Topps baseball card. So I appreciate that, Buster. I am there in spirit with you.
0: I was asked on the Tony Kornheiser show the other day by Tony, not surprisingly, if all of these great home run robberies, and the other one, Colton Cowser the other day, Taylor's Orioles made an incredible catch. I mean, it was a catch of the year, I think, because the game situation, bottom of the ninth inning, Orioles leading by a run. If the ball goes over the wall, the Orioles lose, but he makes this incredible catch in Coors Field and the Orioles win. And Tony said, why are we seeing more of these type catches? Like he said, generally speaking, he said, do you notice that? And I said, well, that was actually a plan by your late great friend, Larry Lucchino. That, that was my impression from my conversation with Larry, is that they built some of these low walls in part because they wanted the outfielders to have these opportunities.
2: Yeah, I think that it's fair to say, Buster, that in the 90s and early 2000s, this explosion of new ballparks, many of them featured some unusual features. Yeah, fences were rolled back eventually and made higher. But the late, great Towels Hill in Houston would be another example of this. Monty's Angle here in Philadelphia. Dave Montgomery advocated for more triples in the game. We love triples, and that was a part of it. But yeah, you're totally right. There's Larry Lucchino's one of his many lasting legacies.
0: Yeah, and Jenna Marie Smith, of course, a part of that as well. Someone who you just saw recently. How you feeling about your Red Sox? Because my perception is that when they lost that series in Yankee Stadium, it's like their playoff situation's pretty much, it's not in hardened cement, but it's in very, at this point, hardening cement. Yeah. That they're going to wind up being the second wild card in the American League, and they're going to wind up playing the Yankees again in the best of three wild card round, likely in Yankee Stadium.
2: Just like old times, Buster. We'll see. But the Red Sox, I kind of liken the Red Sox to this speeding vehicle, all gas, no brakes for the last couple of months. And it's been really fun and interesting, and there's like, it's like a thrill ride. But all of a sudden, it seems like the wheels are kind of getting a little unstable. We're careening off the road a little bit. You're right. They're going to play in the postseason, I believe. And they're going to get healthy or healthier at the right time, it would seem. But Yankees, Red Sox, it's been a hot minute since we've had these all the feelings of back then. So I would look forward to that.
0: Yeah. And I'd say this too about the Red Sox, like Craig Breslin, let's say the Red Sox were to, win some playoff series or even the World Series. And then you got the champagne celebration and you got folks like myself going up to these guys with microphones. And inevitably, it always seems to be someone gets to the mic and said, no one believed in us. No one believed in us. Craig Breslin, if he says that, tip of the cap. I'd be like, you're 100% right. I had no thought at the end of June they were going to be in it. On the other hand, and Taylor, you can chime in here, I don't want to hear that from any member of the Orioles front office. I don't want to hear it from a member of the Toronto front office. No one believed in us. Yes, including you guys. You sold at the trade deadline. Taylor?
3: Yeah, no, I still have no belief. I don't know that you'll find a Blue Jays fan that has a lot of belief either. So I'm with you there. Bleah.
0: Yeah. Yeah, you co-sign that, Todd. They're not allowed to say no one believed in us if they have success in October.
2: Yeah, no question. And listen, as far as the Blue Jays are concerned, house money. They came so close last year. Within a whisker and a little bit of a hangover. And I suspect they'll be back next year. Orioles, it's anybody's guess. A little bit of a different situation, Taylor.
0: Yeah. All right. Let's do the quiz.
2: All right, guys, here we go. Hank Aaron, the great Hank Aaron, is the major league career leader for total bases with 6,856. Who is number two on the all-time list? Is it A, Albert Pujols? Is it B, Barry Bonds? Is it C, Willie Mays? Or is it D, Stan Musial? Hank Aaron, number one, total bases, all-time. Who's number two, Pujols, Bonds, Mays, or Musial?
0: That is a great question. And I have an instinct, and now I'm doubting myself a little bit. Taylor, you want to go?
3: I'll go Barry Bonds. Put him in the Hall of Fame, please.
0: Okay. Yeah. No, he's not the guy. It's not Barry Bonds. It's either Pujols or it's Stan Musial. And I'm going to go with Albert.
2: The future Hall of Famer, Albert Pujols, is the guy. Good guess, Buster.
0: Yeah, I did. Like when you said Stan the Man, I was like, oh, that's right. You know, 3,630 hits, but he didn't have as many home runs as Albert, who had 700. Yeah, and then Barry, because he was walked so much, he didn't have a chance to get total bases, Todd.
2: For once, Buster, all of this overthinking got you into a successful position. Congratulations. Nice. Look at you.
0: You know what? I'm learning my lessons as I get older. All right, Todd, thanks for...
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15: Number 3.
16: With Yohandy Morales and Lázaro Montes, there have now been 15 players to homer in their regular season MLB debuts this year. That's the most in a season in MLB history, surpassing 2022 when there were 13.
15: Number 2.
16: Wednesday was Carter Jensen's sixth career leadoff homer. All have been while playing catcher and come this year. That's two more leadoff homers as catcher in a career than anyone else in MLB history.
15: Number 1.
16: Cam Schlittler now has 19 starts this season, allowing one or no runs. That's the most in a season in Yankees history. His ERA on the road this year is 1.14. That's the third lowest in a player's first 16 road starts in a season since earned runs became official in 1913, trailing only Bob Gibson in 1968 and Claude Hendricks in 1914.
17: Alrighty, Buster. Bleacher tweets for a Thursday.
14: And okay, before we get too deep into it, I got to hear your reaction because I was thinking of you, of course, during that Orioles game. Man, when Paul bounced over the wall and maintained their lead with two outs in the 11th inning, I was like, oh, here we are. Like the Orioles, they're going to find a way to win this game. Like that lucky bounce like that. They're two outs. You still have a chance to win, and then the walk off.
17: Yeah, man, I thought we might get a little Orioles magic 2 days in a row, but alas, I mean, if Colton Cowser doesn't make the catch of the year, like they get swept in Colorado. I read that they scored the fewest runs in Coors Field by a road team since I think the Rangers in 2024. So a really abysmal time in Denver for the Orioles. If you can't take advantage of the Rockies on the road, I don't know. You got no hopes for the playoffs. So I think it's
14: you're out.
17: I was in for like 7 minutes the other day when we talked last, and yeah, now I'm out again. The schedule is really hard. They got four games against the Red Sox coming up. Then they got Cleveland, Toronto, the Mets, Milwaukee, Toronto, and then they close the season out in the Bronx, and maybe the Yankees will be resting a bit. Who knows? Or maybe they'll be like, oh, maybe we can feast on the Orioles and find a way into the one seed or, get the bye. But I just don't see it, man. You got to beat the Rockies. If you can't beat the Rockies, you're not a playoff team. Sorry.
14: Okay. Well, I suspect that on the Orioles bandwagon, they're going to keep your seat warm in case you jump back in. You know, I wrote a note for ESPN.com about the approach. I mentioned it, when we were talking to Todd Radom. I think it's really cool that they took on the salary of Luis Robert, like in the waiver claim. But I don't know how you square those things. They're exactly the same number of games out of the wild. I looked this up. The same number of games out of the wild card spot than they were on the day when they were trading away a bunch of their guys. I don't get it.
17: I don't think
14: there's this consistent thread of thought. That's the part that drives me crazy.
17: He's a, the front office is a mystifying bunch there, Buster. We've tried to parse it for many years now, and we haven't really come up with many answers. So maybe at least for today, we shelve it because they're out. They're out as far as I'm concerned.
14: Okay. Which means they'll be back in 2 days. We'll see with this crazy American League wildcard race.
17: The land of opportunity or the glut, however you want to look at it. Let's go to two of our favorite Angels fans. They are throwing a party over the sale of the team to Stan Kroenke. Former intern John Landry writes, "The Angels are finally free." Zach Beeson also celebrating, and Stan Kroenke and John Mozeliak, we trust.
14: Yeah. And, I get asked the question all the time, what does this mean? The Angels are going to be in a better position. Like, how could they be in a worse position, compared to what they've done in the last decade? The bar is so low. You expect it's going to get better. The next owner is going to come in, and the next general manager, whether or not John Mozeliak, who is someone who's really liked by the commissioner's office, and sometimes the commissioner's office helps place these guys. And I suspect it's not a coincidence that John was put in that position before the team was sold. I suspect that Stan is going to absolutely okay the augmentation of the farm system. And once you do that, they're bound to be better.
17: That, like you said, can't be any worse.
14: Can't be any worse.
17: Congrats to John and Zach there. Let's go to our pal Art in Alberta. He writes, "Sorry, I didn't mean to imply that I know Buster. People in Montana and Alberta have lots of friends on each side of the border. We've always thought of ourselves as neighbors. I have a question for Buster. Watching the Blue Jays broadcast, they said this is the 36th anniversary of Dave Steeves' no-hitter, the only one in Blue Jays history. Many consider him the greatest Blue Jays pitcher. Does Buster consider him Hall of Fame worthy? And if so, is there a path open to him?"
14: So I think a path is open because I think the attitude towards starting pitchers is softening. So much. I think when Dave Steeves' Hall of Fame candidacy was assessed, it was all about career wins. That drove something. It's why Tommy John, 288 career wins, is not in the Hall of Fame because he didn't get 300, Taylor. Now, as time goes on, I think people are going to look at that and go, that's kind of a silly standard. Once we continue to open that up, then I think folks like Dave Steeb, who was dominant in his era, he's kind of like the Chase Utley of pitchers, if I'm making sense. Like, Chase Utley doesn't have gaudy career numbers, but he had a period of dominance. And yeah, Dave Steeb's no hitter. And what, any Blue Jays fans know this, is that before Dave Steeb got the no hitter, he had like two or three near misses. he carried no hitters in the ninth inning. So it was really cool when he got it done.
17: Or relevant Hembo reference as he's driving the Chase Utley to the Hall of Fame bus.
14: Yeah.
17: We just talked to him for a little bit. Let's go to Scorn Tribe fan Tom. He writes, "Listening to the Chipper Jones interview, being shocked at the 97 NLCS, it makes you wonder how he felt about the strike zone that the Braves pitchers got in the 95 World Series. He thinks the umpires helped them get the only title of that era." So while a Tribe fan, he is, I think he sees it the other way on for the 95 team.
14: Sure. And what's interesting about it is that the perception of the Braves staff, especially Tom Glavine and Greg Maddux, is that they had such good command, Taylor, that they would walk the umpires out slowly during the course of the game. Mm-hmm. And the umpires, the perspective back then, and one of the phrases you heard is, "He earned that," right? He earned the extra inch or two outside. But I do think if anyone with an objective mind watches that Eric Gregg game, and Taylor, thank you for putting in highlights. Watching the podcast back, and you're seeing, Keith Lockhart, who I actually covered in AAA in 89 and 90, just the look on his face when some of the strike three calls, like, really? Like that far outside? That was absolutely egregious. And I hear you about, because there are a lot of teams that felt like that the Braves pitchers, Glavine and Maddux, got a little bit bigger strike zone, but not like that game. That team was a whole beast unto itself.
17: I'd never seen anything from the Eric Gregg game before, and it definitely was astounding to watch. And I loved how bitter Chipper is still about it. I mean, it was cool to listen to hear him talk about it.
14: Yeah, and Taylor, I went and found my game story that I wrote, you know, for the New York Times. I'll forward it to you when I'm done, but I sent it to Chipper as well. And I did quote Chipper after the game, and he talked about how mad he was. In my game story, but I, you know, as I described in to Chipper the other day, was exactly what I wrote in the story, was that it just seemed like the strike zone was so radically bigger for left-handed hitters than it was for right-handed hitters, which was bizarre.
17: Mm-hmm. Yeah. All right. Last one here. Greg in Rochester writes, "Hey Buster, I keep wondering, when is fellow Vanderbilt alum Spencer Jones coming on the podcast? The Yankee right fielder, he had a big night on Tuesday with a home run, 3 RBI and 2 walks. Who's your maybe we could try and get him on the show, but who's your favorite Vandy guy in the league right now? It's gotta be Dansby.
14: Don't, you can't press me.
17: Yeah. I'm gonna,
14: we got a lot of them, right? I mean, there's always a joke among, you know, when I walk into a clubhouse and there's a Vanderbilt guy, the coaching staff go, we know Buster's going to go and talk to him. Yes. And I do. And I usually can't connect with a Sonny Gray. I'm going to find my way. Ryan Flaherty, you know, the bench coach for the Cubs. Yes, that's absolutely true. I'm going to work on Spencer Jones. We actually had a great conversation in spring training. Maybe he'll do that next week.
17: All right.
14: Of course I did.
17: All right, good stuff. Speaking of next week, we respect the summer holidays here on the Baseball Tonight podcast. So no show on Monday. We'll have a show on Tuesday. We'll have a show on Friday. And then back to 3 days a week until we hit the postseason. Then we'll go to 5 days a week. So we're going to talk about plans for that, amongst the staff here in Bristol next week. I'm looking forward to getting revved up.
14: Oh, totally. We'll see, pretty soon we're going to be talking about postseason assignments and playoff assignments. That'll be great. Maybe we'll do some other type of version of the clown car.
17: Yeah.
14: With some of these broadcasts we'll do, we'll see. All right. That's it for today. Thanks for watching the Baseball Tonight podcast presented by La Quinta by Wyndham. Tonight, La Quinta, tomorrow you shine. And my thanks today to Paul Hembekides and to Todd Radom and to Sarah.
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1: Now, I had the privilege of playing for the Dallas Cowboys. 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But that feeling that offseason, I had that feeling every single day as a Dallas Cowboy. 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

0: tonight, and on ESPN Radio and ABC, they have about 6.5 minutes to go in the fourth quarter. Number 9, Ole Miss is leading number 24, Louisville, 37-24. Meanwhile, under 2 minutes to play at Lambeau Field, fourth-ranked Notre Dame now blowing out Wisconsin 41-13. The Irish outscoring the Badgers 28-3 in the second half. Earlier at the Apple Cup, it was Washington over Washington State 24-10. In NFL news, sources have told ESPN the Giants are giving quarterback Jameis Winston a 2-year extension worth $13 million, and the league has announced Commissioner Roger Goodell has been given a 4-year extension. To baseball, tonight in Chicago, the White Sox crushed the Twins 10-1. Meanwhile, the Padres down the Yankees 4-3. San Diego now a half game behind Arizona for the final wild card spot, despite another win for the Diamondbacks.
1: 2-2. Well struck towards left. Arenado got all of that, baby. It is gone over the Crawford boxes, and the Diamondbacks take a 3-1 lead.
0: That call from Arizona Sports, 98.7 FM. Arizona over Houston, 3-2. Meanwhile, Texas now 2 games back of Houston in the AL West as the Rangers outslugged the Rays 8-6. Also today, it was the Red Sox completing a 4-game sweep of the Orioles, winning 3-1. At the U.S. Open in women's play tonight, Jessica Pegula advanced in straight sets. Earlier, Aryna Sabalenka also picked up a straight set victory. In men's play, Francis Tiafo took up Daniil Medvedev in straight sets.
2: Hey, this is Rich Eisen. 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
1: It is time to go back in time. Last year today here on Unsportsmanlike, we're presented by Progressive Insurance. I'm Michelle Smallman alongside David Dennis Jr. and Mia O'Brien. And I think David has done this with us. Mia, I'm not sure if you have since this week you've made your Unsportsmanlike debut. What this is Nuno, our fearless leader, Big Noons, as some call him.
2: Or Nino, as I accidentally called him yesterday.
1: Nuno, are we rocking with Big Noons or no?
3: Yeah, let's go with that.
4: Big Noons?
1: Big Noons?
5: The Nooninator?
3: No.
5: I'll call you that.
1: Big Noons. I don't know. I don't know who called you Noons, but I liked it. Someone called him Noons. And
6: it's
1: stuck.
6: We've done Nuno Brown, right? We've done that. That's
1: Nuno Brown?
6: Yeah, no.
3: Smalls doesn't know Nuno Brown.
6: Smalls doesn't know Nuno Brown?
3: No.
2: Smalls hasn't had gumbo.
3: She's never watched the movie.
6: Oh, man. Okay.
1: What's the movie?
6: Nuno Brown from, what's it called?
3: New Jack City.
6: New Jack City.
1: No, I'm familiar.
6: New Jack City. Am I My Brother's Keeper? It's a classic. It's what we call the hood classic.
1: Smalls. I'll put it on the list. David, I don't know if you know this about
5: that
1: me.
5: That means she's not watching.
1: I haven't seen like any movies ever. The guys crush me all the time, Mia, because I have not seen like any movie
2: Evan
1: ever.
2: Evan Cohen has seen that many movies. I feel like he would be the stereotypical person.
1: No, Evan loves the Saturday morning movie.
5: Yeah, but Evan watches like, Evan's like, I gotta not be able to think and just turn my brain off. It's like the, you know, hour 50 action flicks from like 96 that are all great, but like he doesn't watch anything beyond that makes him, you know,
7: he's not watching The Odyssey.
1: No, the Odyssey was awesome.
3: But I guarantee Evan has watched New Jack City. Like, that is a movie. Evan also
2: he's probably listening. He's probably going to tweet at us.
1: Shout out to you, Evan. I know you're tuned in.
3: Old school stuff, like our back in my day type thing.
7: He loves the 90s. He loves the 90s a lot.
6: He's seen New Jack City. He has seen New Jack City.
3: Yeah, Smalls will walk in here and she'll be like, guys, you know a movie I watched yesterday? You won't believe it. Best movie ever. Just came out. Titanic.
5: Evan also one time said that he doesn't like watching movies that don't have cell phones in them.
1: Yeah.
5: Which was a crazy statement.
6: Wait, what? What?
5: He doesn't like watching movies before cell phones existed.
6: Why? Because a cell phone would just solve all the problems?
5: Something like that. Or it like takes him out of the movie that they can't just use their cell phone, which I would argue is the opposite. Like,
6: right, yeah.
5: Cell phones sometimes take you out of a movie if it's easily solved that way. That's why so many like 80s and 90s movies weren't just like, you know, a 5-minute movie.
6: Yeah, well, you know, there's the old Will Smith movie, 6 Degrees of Separation. You know, he pretends, his whole thing, he's like a scammer guy, unlike real football players like myself. He's a scammer dude, and so he pretend to be like Sidney Poitier's son, and they found out that he isn't because they went to the library and...
2: Wait, is this like a primitive Dejan Love?
6: Yeah. So this is an old school Dejan. And so he was pretending, he said he was Sidney Poitier's son. And the way that they discovered that he wasn't is they went to the library and like looked up Sidney Poitier's like biography and looked up his kids' names. There was no Google. You couldn't get like, it's a Googleable movie. It's over in like 2 minutes, but it was a 2-hour long movie because they had to go to the library and find it out.
1: So spoiler alert, jeez.
2: And a reminder to the girls.
6: Will Smith is in a lot of movies, Smalls. He's a well-known action star. It's been some good movies. Independence Day, Men in Black. Those are some good movies.
1: I've seen Men in Black.
2: And if you fell for the Dejan Love scandal, a reminder, you could also go to your local library as happened in this movie.
6: Yeah.
1: We are in Sportsmanlike here on ESPN Radio. We're presented by Progressive Insurance, and it is time to go back in time. Last year today, you know, we hear these clips from myself, Evan, Canty, of things we said a year ago on whatever date our current show is. And sometimes we cringe at what we said. Sometimes
3: terrible.
1: The predictions were super bold and they were super bad. This one from me a year ago today, I actually think holds up. I'm curious if Mia and Dennis agree. Here's me a year ago.
7: Did you just call him Dennis?
6: Yeah.
1: I did call him Dennis.
7: It's a jar.
1: Do you want to know why? I was looking at the rundown and it says David Dennis Jr. and I just looked at your name.
5: Why is everyone calling him Dennis recently?
7: Nuno did that too.
2: I call him DDS instead of DDJS.
1: You know what it is? It's because if you look down and you see it, I will Ron Burgundy it. And I just saw Dennis and not David Dennis Jr.
6: It happens. My name gets... You know,
5: Adam Schefter had to correct Nino on the phone yesterday.
1: That's right. How many times has this happened to you? Do people call you Dennis all the time?
6: all the time. And you know, I don't mind it. I don't mind when people call me Dennis. I mind when people email me Dennis because it's in writing. It's right there in the right. Like, you know, you're speaking and things happen. I don't, it's two first names. It is my burden to carry. That and not being as attractive as Jalen Hurts. These are the two things that are
5: that's really everyone's tough. Burden
1: also,
5: to carry.
1: Yeah, truly. Yeah, that's a global burden to carry. Yeah. Hold on, though, because people call me Smalls. We call Canty Canty. So why can't I call you Dennis? It's your last name. People are referred to by their last names all the time.
6: You could. Were you referring to me by my last name?
1: I was.
5: No, you weren't.
7: Lies, and more lies.
1: I actually am offended that you weren't picking up on that. I thought we were closer than that.
6: You were saying, hey, Dennis, this is going to drop a Dennis right here for the first time in all of these years we've known each other.
1: I call you David. I could call you Dennis. I could call you DDJ. I could call you D-Double. You've got D-double. All sorts of nicknames going on and government names going on. So just roll with whatever I throw at
6: them. Yeah. Okay. Gotcha. I didn't realize that's what you. I didn't realize you had intentionally said Dennis in that one moment when you had never done it before, and you were just changing it up mid show.
1: Just like Myron Metcalf trying on a hat, I'm trying on something new. All right, just let a girl live.
6: Okay, gotcha. All right, I understand. That was intentional. It was on purpose. There we go.
1: Well, this take I had a year ago today was intentional. It was on purpose. Here's what I had to say. Well, I'll just let you hear it. I think it speaks for itself. I don't foresee either of these teams having a bad regular season. That's not the issue for them. It's the playoffs. I don't foresee Josh Allen or Lamar Jackson taking a step back. They're both MVP caliber quarterbacks. And I think if there is a game or an outlier situation where maybe they have a misstep, we're all going to have a rational, cool head and say, well, listen, we trust both of these teams. We trust the coaches. We trust the quarterbacks. They're going to find their way. Now, when it comes to the playoffs, that's where all the questions emerge. I don't care if either one of these guys wins another MVP. I don't care what the regular season looks like. All that matters to me is that either one of these teams gets to the Super Bowl.
2: Evergreen statement. I'd go as far as to say that. Aged very well. Well done.
1: Thank you. Dennis, your thoughts?
6: Smallman, that was a good take by you. I like it. It aged really well because they have entered into this forever category, which is, yes, evergreen. They entered this forever category, which is we don't care what you do in the regular season. Like, they are in the bucket of athlete, like overall athlete across sports, where I don't care what you do in the regular season, go out there and win a championship. Like, I felt that way. Like, James Harden was in that thing for a little bit.
1: Yep.
6: Luka is kind of hovering around there.
1: The Celtics were there, right?
6: The Celtics were there. Yeah, the Jays were there. And so, like, I think you're kind of at this point where it doesn't matter what you do in the regular season. Show me what you're going to do come playoff time. If they're 500 and they make it to the playoffs, doesn't matter. Go ahead and win a Super Bowl. If they're undefeated, win all the MVPs, it won't matter until you win a Super Bowl. This year or next year, the year after that.
2: Ravens didn't even make the playoffs. So, yeah, I would say it aged even better than just well. It aged beautifully because this is a Ravens team that last year not only falls short of expectations, but if I had told you a year ago today, Smalls, that John Harbaugh would be the head coach of the New York Giants, what would be your reaction?
1: I would say things must have gone really bad in Baltimore.
6: Yeah.
1: Which they did. Lamar was injured. Mm-hmm. Just like with Joe Burrow and the Bengals, as he goes, they go. Same thing with Lamar. But it doesn't matter because with Lamar, when healthy, winning MVPs, great in the regular season, fall short in the postseason. There are these two specifically. Joe Burrow is in that mix, but to a lesser degree because he's already gotten to a Super Bowl. Now, it's been a minute, and he's put a lot of pressure on this Bengals team. So maybe we put him back in that bucket because of the way that he has shifted the expectations, at least publicly, for the Bengals. But when it comes to Lamar and Josh Allen, we know how good you are. We know how elite you are. But are you going to be a champion or not? Mm-hmm. They could even, is it winning a Super Bowl or is it just both of them getting to a Super Bowl?
2: Oh, I think it's just getting to a Super Bowl.
1: I agree.
2: That's why I'm stunned when I look at the DraftKings Sportsbook odds right now and I see the Bills and the Ravens tied for the second best odds to win the Super Bowl behind only the LA Rams at plus 1,000. Stuns me. We have been fooled so many times before, DDJ. There, I said it right that time.
6: There you go.
2: Why do we continue to put out there into the ether like, oh yeah, no, the Bills and the Ravens, really good chance they're going to make the Super Bowl. They keep letting us down.
6: Well, because they have the two best players in the league.
2: But it's a team sport.
6: Like, I mean, it is, but like there is a, we have seen these guys.
2: And they both have new head coaches, by the way.
6: They both have new, but we've seen these guys sort of carry teams when they've had worse rosters and they have worse offense, and it's just like there's a belief, because also the sports books, let's face it, some of that is about is star driven situations. Like that's why the Lakers always are better odds than they probably should have and things like that. Like that's a big part of it too. But I think to the original question of is the Super Bowl or winning the championship, I think it is a two-pronged level of success here. I think one is finally getting past Patrick Mahomes. Like that's like a mini Super Bowl. Then you get to the Super Bowl, but once you're there, yes, there's going to be an expectation. Yeah, you better go ahead and win that thing. Now there is some wiggle room. I think if you get to that Super Bowl and you have the game of your life, and the rest of the team lets you down, then they may be something that lets them off the hook. But for me, it's both of these guys. Somebody's got to win a championship, and it is a race between these two dudes who are 1A and 1B, or I guess 2A and 2B behind Mahomes for this generation. Whoever gets to this thing first, and then whoever gets more of these will be definitively ahead of the other guy, and that is massively important. We're talking about this crop, this generation of great quarterbacks.
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17: Measuring stick on winning a Super Bowl for a quarterback. 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

0: kind of see this going?
1: That's a great question. And honestly, a lot of people are talking X's and O's, divisional game, two teams that are two of the best teams in the NFL, NFC West, best conference last year, all those different things. Week one can be sort of a liar in the NFL scheme of things. Like, you know, it takes several weeks to get into the NFL season. These are both, you know, California teams. I'm really diving deep into, like, I'm trying to figure out how each team's traveling. I know it's going to be in the news. What I've heard recently is they are different philosophies, but I'm not going to state anything yet as I dive in. There's a lot of people that I worked with in the sports science realm, and I've been asking them questions like, hey, if you were going to do this trip with your team from the West Coast, this is the time of the game. In a perfect world, how would you do it? Why would you do it this way? And the overwhelming answer has been the team that gets there like 7 to 8 days earlier fully acclimates to it and lets their bodies hydrate, take away the pressurization of the plane, as opposed to a team that potentially goes out only a few days earlier. Your body hasn't adapted, so you're playing before it really adapts. You're, like, tricking your body. The issue there becomes hydration in the second half of the game and that explosiveness. So these are the kind of things I'm geeking out, because I believe that it will be a factor in this game because they're two well-coached, talented teams. I think that could be the X factor in the game.
2: Incredible stuff, and you're right. With something like this that's such an outlier in terms of preparation, I think that's going to be massive to keep tabs of. As is one of the players on the field for this game, I want to tap back into the former quarterback in you. Myles Garrett is one of the biggest stars in this matchup, the most talked about offseason move, coming over to a Rams defense that was already very good last year. As a quarterback, as an offense, how much does a guy like that change the way you're game planning all week in the lead up to facing him?
1: I mean, you're taking your protections to him. I mean, when you play against guys like that, you're sliding your protections to him, you're double teaming him, you're chipping him. You're trying to not let him be a game wrecker, right? So your focus is on him. But I mean, with Myles Garrett out there, one of the best to ever do it, he's going to be a factor. And as a quarterback, you know, he ultimately adds pressure. You know, he's stepping up in the pocket, getting hits. Then they add these new two defensive backs, you know, McDuffie and Watson from the Kansas City Chiefs. Well, hey, if you get sped up and, you know, you're throwing the ball, I mean, you got guys back there that can make plays. So this defense is enhanced. They're ready to roll. So I think the Los Angeles Rams going into this season are a very complete team.
0: Got to be tough on the old linemen after the calls are made, knowing if you're singled up on Myles Garrett and or Aaron Donald, what that does to you mentally. Hey, Nick, let's go around the league a little bit. Fernando Mendoza, the number one overall pick for the Raiders, but obviously Kirk Cousins is there as well. What is your overall thought on starting a rookie quarterback as opposed to letting them sit?
1: I think you just look at the track record at the teams that have done it the best, or the team that has really done it the best being the Green Bay Packers through the years. Obviously, they had guys that were in the system, you know, Brett Favre, Aaron Rodgers, and now it's Jordan Love, right? This is different. Kirk Cousins is coming in with someone he's familiar with, but on a different team being the Raiders. I'm big in just letting the rookie sit for and learning from Kirk, watching the game, getting to experience game day, the weekly prep. It's very different than college. I know winning a national championship at Indiana, winning the Heisman Trophy, playing at a high level, being with Coach Cignetti, who demands a lot, is going to be so valuable to him and his transition to the NFL. It already has been. But if I was the coach, I know the fans want to see him play. I get it. For his longevity and his development, I think it's super valuable to let a veteran and Kirk Cousins go run this offense, prepare for these games, and allow Fernando to sit on the sidelines and watch him do that. And watch how, you know, the big thing in the NFL is series to series, you're making changes. College, it's like quarter to quarter, half to half, whatever it may be. It's a little bit different of a ball game. So I'd let him sit, watch, and then when he's ready, whether it's at the end of this season or even going into next, then he gets to roll with it.
2: Super Bowl champion Nick Foles, kind enough to join us here on the Golics. Won that Super Bowl with the Philadelphia Eagles, two stints with that organization. So you know plenty about the expectations in that city. And they feel sky high as ever for Jalen Hurts, who, despite winning a Super Bowl, being a guy that's been a big-time producer in big-time games, still seems doubted in a lot of ways. Sean Mannion takes over with the offense. What are you most intrigued to see with his development heading

0: into the season?
1: Listen, ultimately, Jalen Hurts is a winner, right? He wins. He finds a way to win. He's not ever going to, you know, he's not always going to win the stat sheet, right? But I'd rather have a quarterback that knows how to win games and wins at a high level than one that's throwing for constantly 300 yards and three touchdowns and we're losing every game. Jalen knows how to win, so that's first and foremost. Like, I've said it multiple times, he's going to go down as the greatest quarterback to play in an Eagles uniform. You know, he's shown his leadership skills, obviously adversity last year. I think the biggest thing going into the season, I mean, the story of Sean Mannion, Chris Cooper, Jeff Stoutland's no longer there. How will the O-line be? Sean Mannion, first-time play caller. I was with Sean in St. Louis. I know his football IQ is out the roof. He knows the game. But the thing I'm looking at Sean is, what is his art of calling plays? It's an art. It's a feel. You have to know how to set up plays, when to run, you know, a screen, what run plays you're going to run, what are you going to do play action off these run looks, off these wide zones, the bootlegs, the nakeds. Can you call them at the right time? And then obviously game time situation, third down, fourth down, red zone, tight zone. So the biggest question mark for me is, like, how does that work as we get the season going? Because this will be the first time in a regular season Sean's calling plays. So I'm looking closely to that. And then, obviously, how Jalen Hurts meshes with this new system that will be a wide, you know, outside zone, play action, bootleg type of offense. But, listen, the guy's a winner. He's played in a ton of offenses. He, like it or not, he has a ton of knowledge because of that. You want to have the same coordinator throughout your career. It never happens if you have success. But he knows a lot about football, and I expect a better year this year from that Eagles offense, and I expect Jalen Hurts to, you know, do his thing.
2: Let's finish up this last minute with your job now in Australia here with the studio. You have L. Duncan hosting. You're with Clay Matthews and Michael Irvin, so I don't know how you're going to get a word in edgewise, quite honestly, with Michael Irvin. How has the warm-up to this been in the discussions of this group?
1: I mean, honestly, outstanding. We were just together in Connecticut this week a few days ago, and, you know, Netflix, NBC, Everwonder, the whole team that's producing this, where we had all these meetings to get Clay and I up to speed, obviously building relationships with L and Michael. And I'll tell you what, coming away from it, I couldn't be more grateful to be at the desk with L, Clay, and Michael. Right away, we built a really great relationship. We did the mock thing. Just getting a feel. It's new to Clay and I. Like, we're rookies, but we also we want to do a great job for the audience, for the fan base. Obviously, in Australia, explaining the game that we love, explaining the players' first and last names that they might not know of, but they're excited to learn more about. So I'm always intrigued when I get to learn something I don't necessarily know. And this is a world that I haven't really lived in, but I'm grateful for the people that I was just working with this week, that everyone was on par. Everyone was on the same page. L is our point guard. She wants to put us in the best position ever. You know what? I'm not a huge Dallas Cowboy fan by any means, but I'll tell you what. I had a blast with Michael Irvin, and we're going to have a lot of fun talking.
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9: I'm Ed Bankin. We continue with college football and the last game of the night going down to the wire on ESPN Radio and ABC. A minute 28 to go in the fourth quarter, and 24th-ranked Louisville has just pulled even with number 9 Ole Miss. They are tied at 38 with 1:28 to play. Another game just ended a few moments ago in Lambeau Field, where Notre Dame routed Wisconsin. Got points from both its offense and defense.
10: But it's dangerous every time you do second and 10. They throw the other way. It's picked off. DJ McKinney has it, and he's going to go to the house, untouched, 55-yard pick six, and the defense is in the end zone.
9: The call from the Notre Dame Radio Network as the Fighting Irish win it 41-13. Earlier at the Apple Cup in Seattle, it was number 17 Washington beating Washington State 24-10. To the pros, where sources have told ESPN the Giants are giving quarterback Jameis Winston a two-year extension worth $13 million. And the league announced Mr. Roger Goodell gets a four-year extension. To baseball, they're at the top of the fifth in Los Angeles. The last game of the night, the Nationals lead the Dodgers 4-1. L.A. again playing without Shohei Ohtani. He continues to sit out due to injuries. Also tonight, the White Sox down the Twins 10-1. Chicago remains 2.5 games ahead of Cleveland. The Guardians were winners over the Tigers 3-2. Cleveland still holds the final wild card spot by one game over Toronto as the Blue Jays fall to the Royals 6-1. At the U.S. Open in men's action tonight, Francis Tiafoe took out the new Medvedev in straight sets. Ben Shelton and Carlos Alcaraz also advanced. Justin Pagula advanced on the women's side in straight sets.
11: Hey, this is Rich Eisen. Coming up on Tuesday, we kick off our Week 1 NFL coverage with Monday Night Football Hall of Famer Troy Aikman and Mr. All-Purpose himself, Bijan Robinson of the Falcons. That's Tuesday's Rich Eisen Show on Disney+, the ESPN app, and ESPN Radio.

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1: You rank us?
0: What's better? Who's better?
2: Rank them.
0: It's time to find out. This is Rank This.
2: You ranked them?
0: With Freddie and Harry.
3: So who are Brother Freddie Coleman's top five teams that are really in championship or bust mode in college football? I'm going to give the five because I got five on it. And then HD, he's going to put HD on it when it comes to my top five teams in college football who are really in championship or bust mode.
0: Number five.
3: I'm going to say it's Texas. I know there's a lot of pressure. Steve Sarkisian, the last season for Arch Manning, they got some dudes on this team coming back or guys they went out to the transfer portal and got. Cam Coleman, I think, is going to be the next great wide receiver in the National Football League. He's going to be catching passes on Arch Manning. That defense should be really, really good. But on the 40 acres, if Steve Sarkisian can't get it done to get to the playoff, he may need a mule to get out of there. They got that kind of talent. They got that kind of pressure. They have no more excuses at the 40 acres.
0: Number four.
3: It's going to be those, who's that coming down the track? Who's that coming down the track? It's the mean machine in the red and black. And it's the Georgia Bulldogs because ain't nothing fine in the land than a drunk, obnoxious Georgia football fan whose team has not won a national championship in more than a minute. Kirby Smart has a quarterback that people should be talking more about, Gunnar Stockton. Last year, 24 touchdown passes, only 5 interceptions, 10 touchdowns rushing. Completed over 67% of his passes and seemed to get better and better and better. They're going to have a running game with him this year. But the identity for Georgia has always been about defense. That's why they don't call themselves the D-O-G-S Dogs. They call themselves Dogs, D-A-W-G-S. For the last couple of years in the playoff, those Dogs have been puppies, allowing Ole Miss to run away and hide from them in a couple of those playoff games as well. But Kirby Smart is sick and tired of hearing about other teams in the SEC that can win a national championship when he firmly believes he has the best team in that conference.
0: Number three.
3: Oh, if not now, when? If not the quack, quack attack, then who? When it comes to Oregon, they may want to have the best quarterback prospect for the National Football League when it comes to Dante Moore. And they got guys that can catch the ball on the outside. Defensively, they lost some dudes to the NFL. Dan Lanning's been pretty good at rebuilding in the portal and getting some freshmen. But the last time we saw Oregon, they got the quack beaten out of them. But say with me, HD, on 1, 2, 3, those who? Hoosiers. So the last time we saw Oregon in a big game like that.
4: Oh, yeah, we seen Duck, Duck, Goose.
3: Exactly. At that point, remember the old Bugs Bunny cartoon? It wasn't rabbit season. It wasn't Hoosier season. It was duck season at the expense of Oregon. Well, can they rebound from that, having that in their head? The last time we saw in the playoff game, I can't wait to see that for the quack attack up in Oregon.
0: Number two.
3: Notre Dame. They may be the one team that could be undefeated going into the playoff. You look at their schedule, it is nice, and say it with me, snugly involving Notre Dame. Not a lot of tough games early. Let me rephrase that. No tough games early. Wisconsin, Rice, they should be food. Michigan State, at Purdue, who's been Purdue, at North Carolina, home versus Stanford. Then it gets cute. They're at BYU October 17th. I think they'll win that one. Navy, home versus Miami November 7th. Then number 19, SMU, November 21st, well, according to rankings. But they have five guys in the secondary. Three of those guys will be playing on Sundays in Notre Dame. And they have a guy, C.J. Carr, quarterback, who may turn to be another terrific quarterback prospect, not named Arch Manning. And the schedule is favorable and snugly for Notre Dame, maybe to be 12-0 going into the playoff.
0: Number one.
3: It's Ohio State. On paper right now, they are the best team in the country. They have the best pound-for-pound play, in my opinion, in the country, and Jeremiah Smith, the wide receiver. NFL team's been salivating after this guy since he was a sophomore in high school. I'm not making that up. That's how terrific a wide receiver that he is. But in case you missed it, Julian Sand last year completed 77% of his passes as a rookie in the Ohio State system.
4: Hello.
3: Ryan Day can find some players. The one thing at Ohio State, Julian Sand has to play better against big-name opponents. Didn't look good against the Michigan defense, but they won that game. Really did not look good against the Indiana defense, and they lost the Big Ten championship game. If he can fix that in those big pressure moments, Ohio State's the preseason number one. When it's all said and done, they may be the only team left standing with the national championship.
4: Freddie, I like this list a lot. I'll start at number five, the Texas Longhorns. For them, I do want them to be better on the road. They all Absolutely. Three of their losses a season ago came on the road. They had two other close ones yep. on the road where they actually did win. One of them was in overtime versus Kentucky. The other one was versus Mississippi State, I believe. But also, when it comes to the big games, and you look at the Texas Longhorns and their schedule, we talk about LSU in that September. Well, Texas, you're going to host Ohio State, the number one team in the country. You're also going on the road to play good old Rocky Top. Woo!
3: Rocky Top Tennessee.
4: You have to go play the Volunteers, even though they're starting a freshman quarterback. It is what it is. We've been to Tennessee on numerous of occasions. We know how tough it is to be able to play in that environment. But they also have Oklahoma, Ole Miss, Missouri, LSU, and Texas A&M. So the schedule is tough for Texas. You want to make sure you're consistent very, very early so you can ride that momentum throughout the rest of the season. When you look at number four, Georgia, on your list, the Georgia Bulldogs, that is, I think two things come to mind when I look at this football team. Number one, can you be more explosive on the offensive end? Not in the run game, because they're returning all their rushers, plus one, and Gunnar Stockton is a dual-threat quarterback. Love his decision-making from a quarterback perspective, never forced the issue if it wasn't there, took the check down, or he tucked it and ran the football. But can those wide receivers and those tight ends be explosive? Zachariah Branch is no longer on this roster. He's with the Atlanta Falcons in the National Football League, turning heads and making a difference. Mm-hmm. And then defensively, can you sack the quarterback at will? When we think about a Kirby Smart defense in the Georgia Bulldogs, normally we're talking about a team that can affect the quarterback, stop the run at a very, very high level, and also sack the quarterback. Well, they stopped the run very well last season, but they didn't sack the quarterback and they didn't pressure the quarterback very well. Can they be better in that capacity, the University of Georgia? But I do like them at number four. Number three, the Oregon Ducks. This is a team I think has an opportunity to really, really win a national championship. But it's going to come down, in my opinion, to Dante Moore, their quarterback. Can he be better than he was a season ago in big games? In particular, you're talking about those two games versus Indiana. What I've seen in those two matchups, hey, you have to be better when the pocket isn't as clean and not let your mechanics fall apart. Also, I noticed in that matchup and also versus, I believe it was James Madison in the college football playoffs, when they put linebackers at the line of scrimmage, that's when Dante Moore was confused.
3: Yep.
4: Because he didn't know if those guys were coming, if they were going to bail out, and it kind of made him confused a little bit here and there. So can you be better in that capacity? They have the defense. They have the skill position players as well, too. Number two, Notre Dame. I do believe, Freddie, they have an opportunity to go undefeated. They will have the best secondary in the country this year. CJ Carr, are you willing to take a bulk of the load from an offensive perspective on your shoulders, because those two running backs, Jadarian Price, who is going to start for the Seattle Seahawks, Jeremiah Love, who's going to start for the Arizona Cardinals. Now it's going to be up to you, CJ Carr, to be able to make it happen offensively. And then number one, the Ohio State Buckeyes. Mm-hmm. It's definitely a luxury, Freddie, when you have a defensive coordinator, Matt Patricia, who used to be a head coach in the league and has won Super Bowls. You have an offensive coordinator who used to be a head coach and can call plays with the best of them. That is a luxury. But you have the best player in college football in Jeremiah Smith. And Julian Sain, I do believe he's going to be better in his sophomore season. Two receivers to look out for. Brandon Ennis.
3: Oh, yeah.
4: Another one of their wide receivers. A lot of people are kind of comparing him to Jackson Smith and Jigba.
3: Mm-hmm.
4: Chris Henry Jr., the son of Chris Henry Sr. And then also a freshman running back by the name of Legend Bay. Trust me, folks.
3: Great name.
4: That defense, I do believe they're going to be good again this season. So that's the top five that you name. When it comes to two teams that you omitted from your list, the Miami Hurricanes, Darren Mensah, he may be able to take them over the top and get them to a national championship game.
3: He's getting $4 million. He better.
4: Not to lose it like they did last year to Indiana, but to actually win it. So he might be a major difference maker for them. And then for Indiana, yes, I have them in the equation.
3: Right.
4: And Kurt Cignetti does a great job of combining talent together, new talent, and getting those guys to gel and have that cohesion. I just want to see it for a second year. It's no doubt in my mind that they're going to be right there in the thick of things, though.
3: Yeah, I'll give you two teams. One, USC in playoff or bust. They better find a defense, and they better make sure they win those big games, whether it's Oregon, Ohio State, when they come to their building, especially in October. And Penn State as well, they got to go east. So USC, this is now or never for them trying to make the playoff. I'll give you a sneaky team that can make the playoff and maybe finish undefeated. If BYU beats Notre Dame at home October 17th. They're not losing another game. They got UCF, Arizona State, the border war between with Utah, Baylor, Kansas, and Cincinnati. We know about Bear Bachmeyer, who's one of the best quarterbacks nobody talks about in the country. But their defense may be really good with Bodie Schoonover over defensive end, Nusi Timonapia at defensive end, and they get Cade Ulavalli, the transfer from California, the rover position, who's going to be playing on NFL Sundays. If they knock off Notre Dame, BYU will be in the playoff and maybe having a top seed advantage. That could be a very, very sneaky team, BYU, that nobody's talking about.
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2: The student-athlete line is a term that was used to further the goal of keeping this amateur athletics when we knew it was anything but. 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
1: Steve Ballmer, owner, LA Clippers, $30 million fine. Year-long suspension away from all basketball operations and their first five draft picks for the next 5 years, starting in 2029, all taken away from them. With Samantha Rivera in for Amber Wilson, I'm Ian Fitzsimmons here on ESPN Radio. Let's bring in a guy who knows the front office in the NBA as well as anybody. Bobby Marks, our old friend, returns here to ESPN Radio. Bobby, I'm shocked that the NBA went after and blasted one of their own. I mean, in the NFL, I'd be stunned also if an owner got blasted like this without video or audio. What was your reaction?
2: Yeah, I mean, it's probably as much as, from a draft pick-wise, and, you know, I think it's everything but, you know, voiding Kawhi's contract, which wasn't the case in here. But, yeah, I mean, it's significant. I mean, I think when you look back, I mean, if you go back, you know, 25, 26 years with the Joe Smith case with the Timberwolves, and that was basically a hidden contract where Minnesota got in trouble for the penalties were somewhat similar, five first round picks. You know, there's multiple people getting year long suspension. In the case of Lawrence Frank, their GM, you know, he gets 6 months here, $30 million fine, which is basically, you know, the equivalent of four separate circumvention charges here at $7.5 million per. It's a huge number, and it's pretty damning. I think if you go and read the report that's out by the investigators, which I did earlier this evening, it's 36 pages, and you go through it, it's pretty damning. I mean, it really is. I mean, there's not much, you know, from what's in this report, there's not much of a fight from the Clippers here and everything like that here. But yeah, I mean, the funny part is that it's, you know, we talk a lot about the aspiration, which basically was the fourth one that came in at the end. It was, you know, the three other companies that were involved. And, you know, it's one thing to, you know, introduce a player to a potential sponsor or a sponsor and give them his contact number. But when you basically kind of carry it through, they basically took it to this, you know, stage five or six in this. It's certainly another thing.
3: Bobby, in a situation like this, what has to be the final straw to make this go from, oh, there's not enough evidence, right, to actually, like, just kidding, you're all guilty?
2: Yeah, I mean, I think there's a lot of text messages in this. You know, certainly Jillian Zucker, who is the Clippers, you know, president of business operations, she's been suspended for a full year. A lot of text messages with the companies that were involved. A lot of text messages, you know, with aspiration as far as them, you know, not just with the Intuit Dome trying to get a deal done with the Forum, which Steve Ballmer also, runs also. But yeah, I mean, I think there's, as I said, like, you know, there's always a paper trail to different things. You're always going to get caught, especially in this day and age. And there was, in this case, when you read the report, there was a paper trail. I think too that, you know, the interesting thing is that the three endorsement deals, non-aspiration, all happened during COVID, right? Like, how many people are writing a check for $10 million plus, you know, in a period when basically nobody's doing business at all and everything? So,
1: Bobby, yeah, I was about to ask you, what was the biggest thing that jumped out to you in the 36-page report that you read? And you just answered that. That jumped out.
2: Yeah, that was probably the biggest thing. You know, certainly the number that, you know, originally I think it was 4 for 48. I don't think Kawhi finally got all that from aspiration. That's a huge number for basically not doing anything. But yeah, I think the three separate endorsement deals during that were agreed upon. That basically, you know, when you follow the trail of, you know, Dennis Robertson, which is, you know, Kawhi's uncle, who's been banned for 5 years. And, you know, it put pressure on the Clippers saying, hey, we've got nothing. There's all these BS deals. And then all of a sudden there was an uptick as far as with meetings and signed deals. And a lot of this, as I said, happened happened during COVID, which, as we, as you guys know, there was really not much business going on. How many companies wanted to go out and spend, $10-11 million on a player when nothing was going on?
1: One.
2: That's right.
1: To answer your question, it's a $30 million fine. It's 5 first-round picks taken away. Steve Ballmer suspended for a year. The list goes on. Mm-hmm. Bobby Marks, NBA front office insider, explaining it all to us in layman's terms here on ESPN Radio with Samantha Rivera, me, and Fitzsimmons. So pivot to Kawhi. How do you see Kawhi's punishment? And the trade now goes through to Toronto. He goes back to where he won an NBA title with the Raptors.
2: Yeah.
1: But it's just a $700,000, hey, give it back and you're good. What do you think about that?
2: Yeah, I mean, listen, I think the league could have pressed to try to get his contract voided, but then you've got a messy fight. Which certainly the Players Association, he's got a year left on it. I think there was, certainly the PA had to agree on the punishment. They signed off on it. So that's the reason why, we saw something today. I think there's probably two ways to look at it. Yeah, I mean, I think when you read the report, it does seem somewhat light based on, him writing a check for $700,000. I think the court of public opinion probably sees him differently. We've heard a lot of the rumors that have hovered for the last 6 or 7 years. And then when it comes to kind of, fruition on paper and what was written, it's a little bit different here. I'm expecting that trade to go through with Toronto, within the next week. I'm expecting him to sign an extension here. So it's funny. At the end of the day, Kawhi is probably, I don't want to say he's the big winner because, certainly his reputation has taken a hit here, but he basically goes relatively unscathed.
3: Now, Bobby, what are you hearing around the league right now as far as whether or not the right decision was actually made here, right? Because I feel like we hear all the time about coaches and athletes, quite frankly, doing illegal stuff behind the scenes all the time. But why now? Why do they actually hit the guys?
2: I worked in the league for a long time. I think there's a difference between, I always say, like doing 35 and a 25. Usually you probably, the police officer is not going to pull you over, and that's maybe some minor things here. But I think when you get caught, when you basically blow through the speed limit and you get caught speeding, I think it raised an eye, and it raised an eye a year ago, and we've been going through it. I think that the from just talking with my, counterparts within the league, I think there was a level of shock about the significance of the draft picks. Certainly, all 5 picks, and one of those picks is a Pacers pick that they got in the Ivica Zubac trade. So they basically have stripped down. They've got 2 left, at their disposal here. But I think the fine certainly is one thing, but I think the level of picks that were taken away was one of the things that probably caught a lot of teams off guard.
1: All right, go back to your front office days. How creative, if you're the Clippers, do you have to be in order to sustain having 5 first-round picks taken away from you?
2: Exactly. They're probably going to recoup a couple. I mean, they'll probably get a couple back in when they trade him, if that deal goes through to Toronto. But the thing is, those picks aren't until probably 2031 and 2033. It's basically like the equivalent. Probably not as harsh when, these colleges get the death penalty. We saw back in the day SMU, right, in the 80s with Eric Dickerson and Craig James and that group, and it took them for a while to kind of regroup. I think fortunately for them, listen, they had the 5th pick in this year's draft in Keaton Wagler. They got Darius Garland and the James Harden trade. I mean, roster-wise, they're not depleted. They'll probably get Brandon Ingram. But, I think long-term, as you guys have seen, you build the roster through the draft, and when you don't have 5 first-round picks to do it, they're going to feel the effects down the road.
3: Bobby, explain to me why, like you said, there are messages on messages and pages on pages of the evidence, right, that this happened, and yet the Clippers come out with a statement saying, we're going to defend this isn't true.
2: Yeah.
3: Why?
2: Well, the funny thing is, well, I guess not funny for the Clippers. I mean, this is binding. I mean, this is basically, unless, you know, I know we live in a world of everything goes to court nowadays. Unless the Clippers want to take the NBA to court, this is the punishment right now. I think that's a question for the Clippers to answer here. I think that maybe their interpretation of the rules is a little.
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22: I'm Ed Benkin. The first full week of the college football season wrapped up with a dramatic finish between Ole Miss and Louisville on ESPN Radio and ABC after the Cardinals stormed back to tie it. Lucas Carnero hit a game-winning field goal from 48 yards out as time expired, and ninth-ranked Ole Miss defeats number 24 Louisville 41-38. Also tonight, fourth-ranked Notre Dame down Wisconsin 41-13. Earlier at the Apple Cup in Seattle, it was number 17 Washington over Washington State 24-10. To the NFL, where sources have told ESPN the Giants are giving quarterback Jameis Winston a 2-year extension worth $13 million. Meanwhile, the league announced Commissioner Roger Goodell has been given a 4-year extension. To baseball tonight. The Dodgers are once again playing without Shohei Ohtani as he continues to deal with injuries. They are tied with the Nationals at four as they play in the top of the sixth. Also tonight, the White Sox top the Twins 10-1. Chicago still 2.5 ahead of Cleveland in the American League Central. Earlier, the Cubs fell to the Marlins. Scoring a major milestone from Pete Crow Armstrong in that game.
0: Phillips delivers.
1: Crow Armstrong, it's a high fly ball deep down the right field line. If it stays fair, it's gone. It's gone. Number 40 for Pete Crow Armstrong.
22: That call on the Cubs radio network, but Chicago did lose to Miami by a count of 10-3. Despite the loss, the Cubs still hold the final wild card spot lead in the National League, a half game ahead of the Phillies, who blew a 4-1 lead and lost to the Braves at home by a count of 5-4.
3: Hey, it's Michelle Smallman, and coming up Monday, we'll react to a full slate of college football games and look ahead to an early season battle in the ACC on Sportsman, like 6 a.m. Eastern, right here on ESPN Radio, ESPN2, and ESPNU.

0: This is the Baseball Tonight podcast for Thursday and Friday, September 3rd and 4th, presented by La Quinta by Wyndham. I'm Buster Olney, working from my home in Montana. Taylor Schwenk is working back in Connecticut. And as we go forward here, we're taping this on September 3rd. I want to say happy birthday to my older sister, Hannah. Don't tell her. But I am just so impressed with her as a person. I am in awe of who she is. But again, don't tell her, because every time we're together, all we do is tease each other. The Dodgers have a Shohei problem. Shohei Ohtani was hitless on Wednesday and has not looked right physically, with issues in his left knee and right biceps. And after the Dodgers lost to the Cardinals again Wednesday night, LA manager Dave Roberts talked about what's ahead for Shohei.
1: Is that just giving him a couple days, or is an IL so that could be a possibility?
2: It won't be an IL, unless it is, but it's very unlikely. But I do think that I'm going to have a conversation, and we'll decide, you know, after I talk to him, you know, what's the extent of it.
3: That Shohei doesn't look right. How much of this is weighing him maybe needing a day and also him not wanting to take the day?
2: He definitely doesn't want to take the day. He feels that, I know, speaking for him, I know he feels that he needs to post and be in the lineup. And if he's upright, he should play. I respect that. But if he's, you know, feeling the way that visibly looks, then really not helping anyone. So that's the conversation that I'll have with him.
0: The Phillies and Diamondbacks played the final game of their series, and it was scoreless until James McCann came to the plate in the bottom of the eighth inning.
4: Top of the lineup that Bolden faced. McCann with a drive, and the Diamondbacks have the game's first run. Painter out of the game, and one pitch into the Phillies' bullpen. It's 1-0 Diamondbacks.
0: At the end of the day, Arizona led the Padres by a half game in the race for the sixth and final NL playoff spot. And we've got 3.5 weeks to go. And Taylor's Orioles are poised to close out a win in Colorado. Baltimore got lucky when the bounce of a ball prompted a ground rule double, saving the tying run, maintaining the Orioles' lead in that moment. Two outs in the 11th inning. But then this happened.
5: Sullivan lines it to left. Get down. It will. Here comes Amador. Roberts throw off line. Sullivan has won it. The Rockies down to their last out in the 11th inning. Walk off the Orioles. What a win.
0: At the end of play on Wednesday, Texas and Baltimore and Toronto were all 1.5 games behind Cleveland in the race for the third wild card in the American League. We'll find out later how Taylor is feeling about that Orioles loss and about how what he sees for Baltimore ahead. Before that, however, Murderers Row, Paul Hembekides, Sarah Langs, Todd Radom. Let's get to it. Hembo is Paul Hembekides, content producer on the show Get Up and a guest here every week on the podcast. Hembo, how are you?
6: I'm doing well, buddy. Summer's over, man. Once we hit Labor Day, we're sprinting to that finish line. It's been an exciting pennant race, of course. It's only going to get more exciting. That humidity's going to clear. The air's going to cool. I'll look forward to talking some October baseball with you in no time.
0: So I'm hitting you with this cold, and I feel bad because I don't mean to make you feel bad, but did you get a chance to listen to Chipper Jones talking about Game 5, the National League Championship Series, the Eric Gregg game, in a podcast that we taped on Wednesday? That was so much fun. To have that conversation, because I never really had, and to get his perspective on what I think, because what happened is after that game, after the Eric Gregg game, where his strike zone was so bizarre.

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1: From 48 yards for Lucas Carnero. Last year, a hero in the postseason, and here can win it for Ole Miss. Tied at 38 with Louisville. From the left hash, kicking left to right. The holder is Oscar Bird, the punter. He's down on the knees. Snap and holder good. Kick is on the way. Hand over in, and that is good. Ball game over. Ole Miss wins it 41-38 over Louisville here in Nashville. And a thriller right down to the very last second.
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2: Courtesy of ESPN Radio. That game was absolutely bananas. It was a thriller. It was all of that. As, of course, Ole Miss gets the victory 41-38 over Louisville. It's Game Night on ESPN Radio, the ESPN app, Sirius XM, Channel 80. 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Donald Ware with you here. Justin, what a banana. First of all, man, how you doing on this evening?
3: I'm still coming down off the high of that game, in particular, right? That second half. D, there were 63 combined points scored in that second half. And I'm going to be saying this throughout the show. There were a lot of blowouts this weekend in college football. I think we're all happy that college football is back. But we deserve the insanity that we just watched in that second half with Louisville and Ole Miss. That was the game of the week thus far. And that's the type of energy, that's the type of insanity, and that's the reason why I love college football.
2: I mean, let's look at some of these numbers. Trinidad Chambliss, the quarterback for Ole Miss, 21 of 36, 336 yards, 3 touchdowns. He threw a pick. He also fumbled. And it's interesting because, to your point, in the first half, I mean, we were talking about a 10-6 first half. So it wasn't a whole lot going on in the game, certainly in the first half. And I'm going to concur with you because we're definitely going to get into this. And I'd be remiss if I didn't look at the other side in Lincoln Kehoe's, the quarterback for Louisville, 18 of 29, 307 yards, 2 touchdowns. He also had 69 yards rushing and a touchdown. This kid's making his first start, Justin, in 4 years. All of the talk that we heard starting on Thursday, well, really earlier than that, with NFL players returning to college football, the potential of that, LSU in the mix of all that. For all of that that we heard, Justin Tinsley, this game tonight with Ole Miss getting that thrilling victory 41-38 sort of wiped, at least for me, wiped all of that out.
3: Yeah, and you mentioned it. In that first half, you can tell there were a lot of nerves on both sides. I remember at the beginning of the game, it felt like Ole Miss was snapping the ball too high on every other snap. Trinidad James was fumbling the ball, throwing a pick. And, you know, Louisville's offense couldn't move at all. But I think once the players settled into the game, once they got a feel for the game, we saw a completely different pretty much DNA for the game in the second half. And yeah, to your point, during that second half, I was not thinking about NFL players returning to college. Yes, that is going to be a discussion probably pretty much throughout the season and even moving forward, given what the ultimate result may be. But that second half was fun. It wasn't really a lot of defense play. I'm sure the defensive coordinators were pulling their hair out, but you and me and everybody else on set right now, man, we were having the time of our lives watching that game. And you know, Ole Miss had to win this game. They got LSU in 2 weeks. I wanted to see them undefeated when Lane Kiffin comes back to town. So the storylines are really starting to set themselves up, and they're already writing themselves.
2: You look at Deuce Alexander, a great game. He had 5 receptions, 159 yards, 2 touchdowns. Both of his touchdowns were for 62 yards. I mean, you could not have more of a thrilling game. As a matter of fact, the victory by Ole Miss means the SEC moves to 16-0 on the weekend. He's Justin Tinsley. I'm Donald Ware. course, game night here on ESPN Radio, and we're just getting started. Coming up next, you know, we got to hear from the head coach of Ole Miss, Pete Golding. 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

0: Scanero, the big hero, a 48-yard field goal, wins the game as Ole Miss downs Louisville 41-38. You heard that game right here on ESPN Radio. It's game night on, of course, ESPN Radio, the ESPN app, Sirius XM Channel 80. 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Donald Ware with you. Pete Golding gets his first victory as a full-time head coach of Ole Miss. And he, of course, talked with Katie George of ESPN right after the victory for Ole Miss.
1: Thanks, Sean. Coach Golding, as a fan, that was unbelievable to watch. As a head coach, what'd you think of the finish?
2: It was awesome for our players. I thought the offense really came out in the second half and really responded. Didn't panic at all. Definitely didn't play our best football in all three phases. But I'll tell you what, that's a really good Louisville football team. Coach Brohm does an unbelievable job, and they played their ass off tonight.
1: Carnero missed one earlier in the game. What was going through your mind when he ran out there for the final one?
2: It doesn't feel good to get it out of the way. It's like shaking my driver there. So I was like, look, man, we're done with it. We're going to need you again, man. We got all the faith in the world in you. So we knew he would come back and hit it when it mattered.
1: You told us last night you really liked this team. You felt like you had a lot of talent, but you just needed to see them in a live game. What'd you learn about this group moving forward?
2: I learned we got a lot of work to do. But there were some flashes. I think they're fighting. We didn't communicate real well. We didn't tackle real well. And that's us on coaches. We got to get that cleaned up. But we're talented. We can fight, and we can play with anybody when we're on.
1: Appreciate it. Congratulations.
2: Yeah, thank you.
0: Thing about it, Justin, Coach Golding had a lot to say right there. As a lot of coaches say, especially around this time of year, first games of the season, etc., because at the end of the day, Ole Miss did give up 469 yards of total offense to Louisville.
3: Yeah, that's the big thing that they're going to have to adjust moving forward immediately. But a win is a win is a win is a win. And you got to figure, like, Pete Golding, he got that monkey off his back early. Obviously, Lane Kiffin leaving Ole Miss over the offseason was one of the bigger sports stories of the year. And this is a great start for him. Yes, that defense is going to have to improve on a lot of different areas, primarily tackling. The secondary did not necessarily play great, especially in that second half. But, hey, they won the game. But one really, really bright spot, and you mentioned it in the previous segment, D,

0: for the areas of improvement that they have, because they're not going to be able to play like that in 2 weeks when Lane Kiffin comes back to town on the defensive end.
1: Yeah. Caleb Odom, the tight end, 3 receptions, 66 yards, and 1 touchdown. Justin, you mentioned, of course, Trinidad Chambliss, who had 4 total touchdowns in the game, 3 passing, 1 rushing touchdown. He was 21 of 36, 336 yards. Also, he rushed for another 60 yards, and the 11 p.m. Sports Center had a chance to catch up with Ole Miss quarterback Trinidad Chambliss.
2: What do you say after the drama of your first game of the season?
3: Yeah, we had a slow start, you know, but we got the win. That's all that matters. 1-0 every week. But yeah, there's some things to clean up. I'm just glad that we got the win.
2: Okay, so you had 2 massive passes on that game-winning drive. What was the message that you had to your teammates just to get that last drive started?
3: Yeah, just at halftime, just telling my guys, you know, I'll pick it up. First half was on me. You know, I was making bonehead decisions, not taking care of the ball, not executing, and not just being comfortable in the pocket like I know I can. And that said, I got them. I got them the second half. So we executed. I'm proud of our team. We fought to the end, so just happy we got the win.
2: How much of that is a big offseason, a lot of, you know, off-field drama, at least, or things to do for you, and then sort of like the idea of rust? How much of that is a factor when you go into that first game of the season?
3: Yeah, going into this game, just super blessed to, you know, have an opportunity to put the Ole Miss, you know, football jersey on again, represent, you know, Rebel Nation and Hotty Toddy. Just taking it all in, taking, you know, day by day, just embracing every moment and just, you know, really enjoying everything of it. So, you know, today, you know, I just pray to God and thank them. You know, this is my last college game, first college game, so.
1: Justin, the late Al Davis said, just win, baby, and of course, Trinidad Chambliss did get off to the slow start, but at the end of the day, Ole Miss wins this football game.
0: Oh, yeah, and just like Pete Golden, you got to figure Trinidad needed a game like this. He wanted to get that first win in the books immediately because he did have an eventful offseason. We did not know if he was going to be Ole Miss's starting quarterback a couple of months ago, but now he had one of the better displays of the entire weekend, I believe. And, you know, this guy is going to be in Heisman talk and Heisman consideration all season, especially if Ole Miss can continue winning and he puts up big numbers. But, again, he got out of that first quarter, that first half, and 21 of 36, 336, 3 touchdowns. Those are big-time numbers from a big-time college quarterback. And I give them all the respect in the world, but they're going to have to improve some things on offense. I was really concerned with Ole Miss in that first quarter in terms of they were having some serious issues trying to get Trinidad Chambliss the ball from the center position. So they're going to have to address that. But again, as you said, Al Davis said, just win, baby. A win is a win is a win is a win. And Ole Miss is off to one of the more, if not the most impressive win of Labor Day weekend.
1: No, it was no doubt about it. It was super exciting. Speaking of winning, the other big game today, of course, featured Notre Dame and Wisconsin. Notre Dame, number 4 ranked in the country, comes away with a 41-13 victory, much like, of course, the Ole Miss and Louisville game. This was a close game where Notre Dame only had the 13-10 halftime lead, but then put up 14 in the third quarter, 14 in the fourth quarter to get that big victory to open the season.
0: Yeah, I was concerned with Notre Dame, especially in that first half, but I think you saw talent win out and dominate. This is no disrespect to Wisconsin, but there are 2 different types of talent level between those 2 teams, Notre Dame and Wisconsin. And did Notre Dame put the entire country on notice? No, I don't think they did, because I think a lot of people have very high expectations of Notre Dame. And that's been the case for the last several years. But now, will Notre Dame do everything on their part to get to the college football playoff, improve these high expectations that so many people have of them? I have seen Notre Dame let themselves down and let that fan base down too many times before in the past for me to sit here and be like, oh, this is the year they finally get it done. They absolutely have the talent level to get it done, but this is a team that's going to have to prove it to not the fan base, but this is a team that's going to have to prove it to themselves that they are who they think they are.
1: That's the thing, Justin. Like, let's look at last season. You start the season out 0-2 with losses to Miami and then to Texas

0: playoff and then, of course, elect not to play in the bowl game. This went, like, I didn't know if Notre Dame was going to pull this out. And you're talking about a Wisconsin team that was picked number 12 in the preseason. Listen to this schedule for Notre Dame. Okay, you got the victory over Wisconsin. Mm-hmm. Rice is next. Michigan State, Purdue, North Carolina, Stanford, BYU, Navy. Then you play a big-time team, if you will, in Miami. Then you close it out with Boston College, SMU, Syracuse. So if Notre Dame had lost this game, they'd have been in some serious trouble. It may have been another non-appearance in the college football playoff.
1: Do you just read that schedule out? They have absolutely no excuse whatsoever, to not be undefeated when they play Miami later this season. Like, that is going to be one of the biggest games in recent history for Notre Dame if they can remain undefeated. But that schedule you just read me, there should be no losses. And honestly, there should be no doubt in any of those games because the talent level with Notre Dame is that high. I expect them to be undefeated going to play Miami, and I expect Miami to be undefeated as well.
0: He's, of course, Justin Tinsley. I'm Donald Ware. And speaking of Notre Dame, yes, Notre Dame didn't necessarily get it done offensively. It wasn't great. You're talking about only 111 yards on the ground. C.J. Carr, the quarterback, he was 19 of 29, 239 yards. He had two touchdowns in the game, but he did not throw an interception either. But the where I think Notre Dame is going to hang its hat this year and where it hung its hat in this game, less than 300 yards of total offense for Wisconsin. So, again, it's one of those things where just win, baby, and that's what Notre Dame did. Coming up next, more reaction from an exciting week one in college football. This is Game Night on ESPN Radio, the ESPN app, and SiriusXM Channel 80.
2: 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Matt Olson and the Atlanta Braves are in Philadelphia for a critical series against Kyle Schwarber and the Phillies.
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1: I'm Ed Benkin. College football's first full weekend ended with a dramatic victory by Ole Miss over Louisville.
2: From 48 yards for Lucas Carnero. Last year, a hero in the postseason, and here can win it for Ole Miss. Tied at 38 with Louisville. From the left hash, kicking left to right. The holder is Oscar Bird, the punter. He's down on the knee. Snap and holder good. Kick is on the way. Hand over in, and that is good.
1: That call from ESPN Radio as Ole Miss squeaks one out 41-38 over Louisville. Meanwhile, Notre Dame had an easier time against Wisconsin, winning 41-13 at Lambeau Field. And earlier at the Apple Cup in Seattle was Washington over Washington State 24-10. News from the NFL, the league announced Commissioner Roger Goodell has been given a four-year extension. And sources have told ESPN the Giants are giving backup quarterback Jameis Winston a two-year extension worth $13 million. To baseball tonight, one game still going on in L.A. The Nationals lead the Dodgers 5-4. Shohei Ohtani again sitting this one out tonight as he continues to deal with injuries. Also tonight, the White Sox beat the Twins 10-1. At the U.S. Open in men's action, Francis Tiafoe took out Daniil Medvedev in straight sets. Ben Shelton and Carlos Alcaraz also advanced in straight sets. In women's play, Jessica Pegula and top seed Aryna Sabalenka picked up straight set victories. While six-seeded Lina Noskova needed three sets, she was also able to advance as the fourth round was completed this evening.
3: Hey, it's Rochelle Smallman, and coming up Monday from week one in college football, all the U.S. Open action and everything in between. We'll react to it all during my Upon Further Review. 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
2: A 35-yard rainbow spiral, and Odom gets six for the Rebels. Quarterback keeper Chambliss navigates his way into the end zone. Touchdown, Ole Miss. And there goes LaWayne McCoy inside the 10. He breaks another tackle. Touchdown, Louisville.
4: I think he's best referred to as the Louisville legend, Harry Douglas.
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6: And over in, and that is good. Ball game over. Ole Miss wins it,

0: was in fact, like, whoa, 41-38 Ole Miss over Louisville. And of course, you heard it right here on ESPN Radio. 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Donald Ware with you. And as much as that game was like, well, and it was super exciting. I mean, it was exciting to hear it here on, of course, ESPN Radio. Was exciting to watch it on TV. One of the games that, I don't know if it wasn't, well, depends upon how you look at, of course, the Clemson and LSU game. Clemson coming away with a 51-10 shellacking, okay, of Clemson. And, you know, I got to ask you, Justin, I mean, when you looked at that game, you watched that game, I want to get your thoughts. Is LSU a legitimate or has a legitimate shot to win the national championship?
1: I think now when you look at the college football playoff and how it's set up, I think we do have more legitimate title contenders than ever before, because it's really all about the luck of the draw. Who draws what seed? What does their path look like? So, yeah, I'm fine with saying LSU are legit title contenders. And here's the thing. Clemson is not the Clemson of yesteryear. The thrill is gone. They don't scare any of the big dogs anymore. And there was a point in time where Clemson was just as feared as Nick Saban's Alabama squads. Like, they were that good. That's a long, long time ago. The thrill is gone. The sheen is gone. I figured LSU would win that game. And I wasn't even going to be surprised that it was a blowout. But I was not predicting 51-10. And be quite honest with you, it probably should have been 51-3. You know, like, that was a garbage time touchdown for Clemson. They just looked horrible on, obviously, both sides of the ball. The game was so out of hand that Lane Kiffin was taking jump shots on the sideline. Like, it was unreal. But when I look at this LSU team, man, they are so fast on both sides of the ball. They outgained Clemson by, I think Clemson had 145 total yards. LSU had almost 650. Now, I don't think they're going to do that every game, but the thing I took away from the game, D, was just LSU, and it's not really surprising because LSU always has great athletes. They are so fast, and they can react on a dime. So it's going to be really interesting to see how the season plays out for LSU. They have a tough schedule, including the big emotional game with at Ole Miss in 2 weeks. But, yeah, they have national championship-level talent on the team, so they should be legit contenders.
0: Yeah, I mean, you're talking about a $50 million roster with respect to LSU. I want to see more. I mean, Sam Leavitt, the quarterback, I mean, he tied for the lead in terms of rushing yards, 113. He also had two touchdowns. He was 16 of 28 in the air, 230 yards, a touchdown, and an interception. I think you hit right on the point on a couple of things as it relates to Clemson. Clemson had 40 yards rushing and 105 yards through the air. I think some of that had to do with LSU, but I just think some of that is that Clemson is just not very good. And to the point you brought up about Clemson, winning a national championship in 2016, winning the national championship in 2018, we haven't seen a lot from Clemson. By the way, Clemson, the last time Clemson got into the college football playoff was in 2024. It was the first year that we expanded to 12 teams, bowed out in the first round. Probably shouldn't have even been in the college football playoff that year. So, I because LSU had all of the hype coming in, it did what it was supposed to do in that football game. So I'm going to give them credit on that part. Like I said, I want to see a little bit more. But I never thought I would see the day where Clemson would get spanked the way the Tigers got spanked against LSU.
1: Yeah, it was a complete outclass of talent on all three levels: special teams, defense, offense. And I don't expect Clemson to be anywhere near the college football playoff this year. Again, going into this game, I did not think they were going to win. I thought they were probably going to lose by double digits. But what we saw last night, that was a complete dismantling And if you're a Clemson fan, if you're Dabo Sweeney, you have to really be looking at this team. Yes, there is talent here. I mean, they're still Clemson. They're going to get good players. But who are we and what are legitimate expectations throughout the season? And it can't be the college football playoff because they're not better than Louisville. They damn sure are not better than Miami. Hell, I don't think they're better than somebody like UVA. So they have to temper their expectations if expectations are even high at this point for them.
0: Yeah, I mean, the game was so hyped and it, I mean, look, all that LSU was going through, right? I mean, it was just crazy from Thursday up until game time. That's all we were talking about was LSU and whether they were going to add, you know, former NFL players, et cetera. But I mean, when you look at LSU, okay, the next game is La Tech. Then you've got, as you mentioned, Ole Miss on the road, then Texas A&M. So you've got back-to-back SEC opponents.
1: Yeah.
0: Right? See, that's what I'm saying. Like, I need to see more, and that's going to tell me. Clemson, we've only played one game. Justin, I'm done with Clemson. I'm through. I'm done with Clemson. With LSU, I want to see a little bit more as it relates to LSU. Well, look, let's switch gears and not switch gears. We're going to continue to talk a little bit more college football here on the program. Max Starks, ESPN Radio college football analyst, joins us right now here on Game Night. And Max, we appreciate the time. I want to get from you your biggest takeaway from week one in college football.
2: I think one of the biggest takeaways that I got, fellas, was you need to play games and get knock the rust off. And, you know, the average margin of victory for the top 25 guys was well over 30-plus points. But when you actually saw, you know, rubber meet the road and you saw good competition, we saw a lot tighter play. And I think you got to have that. Iron sharpens iron. I'm a Mike Tomlin guy from my career, and I believe you have to match good on good to get a real semblance of what your team can be. Yes, the powder puffs are nice, and yes, it's good to give back and be charitable to these lesser programs, but at the same time, if you want to be a serious, legit team, you've got to play serious, legit talent.
1: So, Max, I want to ask you, obviously, this guy is not, I'm not comparing him to Malachi Toney or Jeremiah Smith at Ohio State, but what did you see from Deuce Alexander tonight? And how important will he be for Ole Miss's success throughout the season?
2: What I saw is a guy who looks like he is a world-class sprinter. Because the way he took off and the angles that he eliminated on those two 62-yard touchdowns were impressive, to say the least. And I think you're going to need that. For Trinidad Chambliss, you know, a lot of this game early on, he was very dependent on Kawan Lacy and Horatio Fields to be the kind of two main receivers. And we didn't really see a lot of Deuce Alexander. And then Jontae Cook is another guy. I think Caleb Odom had some cramping issues in that first half, and he came alive in the second half, as we saw with the seam route touchdown and then a big conversion to keep the chains moving in that two-minute drill at the end of the game. So I think he just has to gain trust with the rest of these guys around him and look for those individuals who can make those plays. But I think Deuce Alexander answered a question that, yes, you can count on me, long ball situations or intermediate passes, I can do it all. I mean, he had 40 yards after the catch on the first 62-yarder and then 24 to 25 yards on the second one. So he's a guy that can catch and go really quickly.
0: Max Starks, ESPN Radio college football analyst, joining us here on Game Night on ESPN Radio. And Max, I want to get your thoughts overall on the Michigan and Western Michigan game. Of course, Michigan gets the Hail Mary, but they got one more opportunity because of replay that left the Wolverines 1 second on the clock.
2: And that's one that I look at. I mean, I felt like it might have been adjudicated correctly. But when you don't have tenths of a second as reference and you just have strictly whole seconds, it looked a little fishy. And that's where I felt a little miffed about the way that game ended. Even though I felt like it was probably adjudicated correctly, it just looks cloudy when you don't have the tenths that might have been there.
1: So, Max, let me ask you this before we let you out of here, man. We're going to be talking about LSU all season for obvious reasons. But what did you see from Clemson, and what is their realistic expectations for the rest of the season?
2: you've got to come to the new 21st century. I mean, I know they were already in the 21st century because that's when they had a lot of their success. You got to come to the new NIL era, transfer portal era. You have to embrace this change. It was like watching an individual knowing that there's record players and that, you know, not even record players. You know, let's go even further. That there's actual MP3s out and you're still trying to play records on a phonograph. Like, that's essentially what that is watching Dabo Swinney and Clemson is like watching an ode to yesteryear. And it's not yesteryear. The future is here and you need to embrace it. If not, you are not going to either be competing or you're not going to be the head coach of Clemson for very much longer.
0: Max Starks, ESPN Radio college football analyst, joining us here on game night. We appreciate it, Max.
2: Appreciate it, fellas. Y'all have a good rest of your evening.
0: All right, Max, we appreciate it. Look, Justin, I happen to like record players. I have a stereo record player from the 70s. I got records that go all the way back to the 60s. But I do embrace the new technology called MP3s.
1: No, I agree. And it just feels like Dabo Swinney is hell-bent on trying to win the way that he won in 2016 and 2018 when they won the national championships. Those days, college sports looks completely different. How it operates is completely different. And to Max's point, until Clemson adapts to the new times, these type of blowouts, these type of embarrassing losses, they will continue to pile up because they are no longer one of the glamour programs in the country anymore. Those days are gone. Like if you're gonna be playing iPods in 2026. You better at least have some streaming apps on your phone somewhere, too. And it feels like they're still operating with a flip-up phone and not an iPhone or whatever the case may be.
0: He's Justin Tinsley. I'm Donald Ware. 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
25: Underwood takes the snap. 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Back to pass. Back at his own 40. He's going to let it go. This one's coming down in the end zone. 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
24: Are you serious?
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0: That was Doug Karsh from Learfield. Michigan defeating Western Michigan 13-12 after a Hail Mary went awry. Got another play. They reviewed it. They got had another second put back on the clock. And then what you heard right there is what happened as Michigan comes away with that victory over Western Michigan. It's game night on ESPN Radio, the ESPN app, Sirius XM Channel 80. We're presented by Progressive Insurance with Justin Tinsley. Donald Ware with you here. To me, it seems like Michigan is sort of a winner and a loser in the same respect because, of course, they win the game. All wins are good wins, right, Justin? But, I mean, the way in which they won it kind of feels a little, I don't know. But anyway, for you, who was your biggest winner this weekend?
26: Honestly, if I had to pick my biggest winner, I am going to go with the entire SEC. We mentioned it earlier in the show. They went 16-0 in week one, and that's the first time the SEC has done that, go undefeated in week one since 1997. You know who was still playing in the SEC in 1997? Somebody named Peyton Manning. Arch Manning wasn't even born yet. So, look, this is a long season, but the SEC has heard, at least for the last couple of years, how the Big Ten is the dominant conference in college sports. That was a statement from the conference in week one. Now, granted, I'm not saying that every game was competitive. Ole Miss played in the most competitive game of the weekend. But if I have to pick my biggest winners of week one, yeah, I'm definitely saying the SEC.
0: All right, can I give you two winners?
26: Okay.
0: Okay, yeah. LSU, for all the reasons we mentioned, the, 700 yards of total offense, all of this stuff with Lane Kiffin and LSU and pro NFL players coming back and all of that, blocked out the noise, handled their business against Clemson. I'm going to give you another winner for me. South Carolina State. Carolina State off to the 2-0 start. I mean, destroyed Savannah State last week, 87-0 in the, of course, the Orange Blossom Classic today, seen on ESPN earlier, by the way. Beat, of course, Florida A&M. 31-13, an old MEAC rivalry. So I like LSU and South Carolina State as my big winners this weekend. What do you think about that, Justin?
26: I love that. I think South Carolina State is one of the better college football programs in the country. What they've been doing down there the last couple of years, and they won the Black College National Championship last year. That is a really good team, and my goodness, they are scary on defense. They are the best Black college football program in the country, and they showed it against Florida A&M, and they will continue to do that. I expect them to be right back where they were last season. That is a great pick for one of your big winners in week one.
0: No doubt about it. I mean, they're getting it done down there. Okay, so biggest loser of the weekend, Justin Tinsley.
26: We talked about it last segment. I'm going Clemson. Like that type of butt whooping. And I did not want to say butt whooping. I wanted to say something else. But again, I want to be back. I want to be invited back. That it's more indicative of where that program is right now. It's one thing to get blown out. It's one thing to lose. Like, that happens. But, like, there is no fear when teams come to play Clemson anymore. It's just not there. And until, like Max said in the last segment, until Clemson adapts with the times that are here, and until Dabo Sweeney stops trying to be like, well, I liked it better in the old days. But you know, one of my favorite quotes from The Wire, the thing about the old days is they the old days. They're not coming back. So I would say the biggest loser of the weekend is Clemson, for sure.
0: I was going to go with Clemson, but I'm going to tell you who I think the biggest loser in of the weekend is. But then again, maybe not. Our respective alma maters.
26: Oh, come on, man. Come on, man. Don't go there, man.
0: I'm just saying. Look, Hampton. I'm just saying. Hampton fell to Maryland 63-0. Okay. That's your alma mater, Hampton. My alma mater, Morgan State, fell to Arizona State 70-7. So you're talking about a combined 133 points to 7. But this is the thing. This is why losing, okay, they lost big. But guess what? I believe that the Morgan payout, I don't know about Hampton, but the Morgan payout, $1.25 million. So you may have lost the game on the field, but you won in that cash department.
26: Whew, man, you're right. You're not wrong about that, but that is one expensive butt-whooping, man. And I wish we had more time to talk about this because I have more thoughts on, you know, these type of games. Yeah. We see it every year. It's been going on for as long as either one of us can remember. But, yeah, I was not going to mention what Maryland did to Hampton yesterday. But since we're out there now, a lot of my friends went to the game, and they had a great time. But it was like it wasn't fun to watch that. So hopefully Hampton can get back on the winning side of things. Hopefully we can actually put points on the board next week. But yeah, that one hurt. I'm not gonna lie to you.
0: I'm saying, but the payday had to be crazy. It's gonna help fund the athletics department, though, Justin.
26: Yeah, I mean, at least y'all scored a touchdown. At least y'all scored a touchdown, man. We put a goose egg up. Good grief.
0: I'm telling you, man. Well, I got to tell you, Justin, it's always great working with you. It was short tonight, man, but always a great time working with you, my man.
26: Hey, the pleasure is all mine, my brother. Let's do it again soon, and we'll have a longer show next time. You know, long as Ole Miss and Louisville don't interrupt our plans, man.
0: No doubt about it. Coming up next, SportsCenter All Night. 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
35: 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It is Labor Day weekend, and that means we've got some college football on a Sunday, believe it or not. Plus, the pennant races continue to heat up around Major League Baseball. Plus, we are finally there. We are finally in the week that brings us regular season NFL football, and we'll look ahead of that. Plus, the U.S. Open going on as well. Plenty to get to, but let's get to the college football and start things off with the Music City kickoff from Nashville. Number 24, Louisville. Number 9, Ole Miss. Ole Miss has won their last five season openers. Ole Miss brings back Trinidad Chambliss, their quarterback, after an injunction gave him an additional year of eligibility coming off a 30-touchdown year combined between passing and rushing. Louisville, meanwhile, brings back a pair of 700-yard rushers, the only ACC team to do that, Isaac Brown and Kewon Brown, 884 yards and 704 yards, respectively, last season. Both teams enter this 2026 season as dark horse candidates to make the college football playoff. Louisville, 34 first-year transfers, most in the ACC. Ole Miss with 32. That's fifth most in the SEC, but the most between with a coach that isn't in his first season. Now, let's get to the action. 10-6 lead for at the half for Ole Miss. So a little bit of a low-scoring game in Nashville in that first half. But we move to the third quarter. Things start to pick up. Ole Miss up 24-16. Time winding down in that third quarter. And Louisville looking to make a splash on ESPN Radio.
34: Under pressure. Lets it go. Deep down the far side. It is caught. Trey Richardson is gone. Three defenders left in his wake. Touchdown, Louisville.
1: He had the kerosene, the desire, and lit the match for the explosion. How many yards? 62 yards for the Louisville score.
2: My cousin's on the call here on ESPN Radio. The catch by Richardson for 62 yards out. The two-point conversion would be good. We are tied at 24 going into the fourth quarter. And that's when Trinidad Chambliss on the next drive on second and five from the 35 looks for Caleb Odom.
9: Claps his hands chest high, takes the snap on his left shoulder. Looks left, pressure coming, flings it downfield, part of the 10. And that ball goes into the end zone in the hands of Caleb Odom. Touchdown for the junior tight end. A 35-yard rainbow spiral, and Odom gets six for the Rebels, who are back in front.
2: Add the point after, make it 31-24. Move on to later in the game. Less than 2 minutes to play. Louisville driving down by seven, ball on the 7-yard line.
9: Keenholz by himself in the shotgun. It's a quarterback run to the 10, to the 5, far side. He's into the end zone. Touchdown, Louisville. And with 1:28 to go, the Cardinals have stormed back from down 14 here in the fourth quarter and are an extra point away from tying the game at 38.
2: They would indeed tie the game at 38 thanks to that touchdown run by quarterback Lincoln Keenholz. So another opportunity to win it in regulation for Ole Miss. They were kind of used to these types of games last year. Fourth down and three from the 31-yard line. Ole Miss goes to their kicker, Lucas Carnero, to win it.
9: From 48 yards for Lucas Carnero. Last year, a hero in the postseason, and here can win it for Ole Miss. Tied at 38 with Louisville. From the left hash, kicking left to right. The holder is Oscar Bird, the punter. He's down on the knees. Snap and holder good. Kick is on the way. Hand over end. And that is good. Ball game over. Ole Miss wins it 41-38 over Louisville here in Nashville. And a thriller right down to the very last second.
2: Get my cousins on ESPN Radio, 700th win in program history for Ole Miss, sixth straight win in a season opener, and the second career game-winning field goal for Carnero in the final minute. Trinidad Chambliss, 21-36, three passing yards and a rushing score, 336 yards passing, 60 yards on the ground. Trinidad Chambliss on the 11 p.m. Sports Center after the big win by the Rebels.
12: Trinidad Chambliss, what do you say after the drama of your first game of the season?
13: Yeah, we had a slow start, you know, but we got the win. That's all that matters. 1-0 every week. But yeah, there's some things to clean up. I'm just glad that we got the win.
12: Okay, so you had two massive passes on that game-winning drive. What was the message that you had to your teammates just to get that last drive started?
13: Yeah, just at halftime, just telling my guys, you know, I'll pick it up. First half was on me. You know, I was making bonehead decisions, not taking care of the ball, not executing, and not just being comfortable in the pocket like I know I can. And I said, I got them. I got them the second half. So we executed. I'm proud of our team. We fought to the end. So just happy we got the win.
12: How much of that is a big offseason, a lot of, you know, off-field drama, at least, or things to do for you, and then sort of like the idea of rust? How much of that is a factor when you go into that first game of the season?
13: Yeah, going into this game, just super blessed to, you know, have an opportunity to put the Ole Miss, you know, football jersey on again, represent, you know, Rebel Nation and Heidi Toddy. Just taking it all in, taking, you know, day by day, just embracing every moment and just, you know, really enjoying everything of it. So, you know, today, you know, I just pray to God and thank them. You know, this is my last college game, first college game, so.
12: It's all those moments. And we got to see you actually before the game share, speaking of embracing, you shared this moment pregame with your mom. To be able to, on top of everything else, to be able to go out, have those moments with her, and play in front of her, what is that, not just for you, but for her too?
13: Yeah, it means a lot. You know, family is everything to me, loyalty as well. My family's been with me through all the ups and downs, and it's honestly a great feeling to have them come out here and to support me. My whole family's out here, and some of my family friends are back home, so it means a lot that they're here.
12: Okay, one last question for you, because obviously there's been a lot of noise surrounding your former head coach and Lane Kiffin. They went out last night. LSU got a win. You get the win tonight. Now, next week you guys get Charlotte, but the week after that, LSU comes to you. How do you and your teammates balance the noise while just simply trying to focus on the task at hand?
13: Just focusing on Charlotte. We're not even thinking about LSU right now.
2: How was Trinidad Chambliss after the game for Louisville? 8 of the last 9 losses in the last 3 seasons have been just one possession games. Quarterback Lincoln Keenholtz, 18 of 29, 307 passing yards, 2 passing touchdowns, 69 rushing yards, and a rushing score. First player with 300 passing yards in his Louisville debut. More college football. The Shamrock Series. Wisconsin taking on 4th-ranked Notre Dame. This one at Lambeau Field in Green Bay. First FBS game in Green Bay since 2016. The last time these two teams met, that was back in 2021. Notre Dame won that matchup at Soldier Field in Chicago. Notre Dame entering the game as the co-favorite with Ohio State to win the national title. Notre Dame quarterback C.J. Carr, the current favorite to win the Heisman Trophy over Texas quarterback Arch Manning. 3-3 game. Notre Dame driving in the first quarter. 2nd and 3 from the Wisconsin 3. C.J. Carr goes to the air.
34: Carr in the shotgun. Takes the snap. Fakes the handoff. Throws left. It's caught. Towards the goal line. Touchdown. Notre Dame. James Flanagan has the first Irish touchdown of 2026.
2: The call on the Notre Dame Radio Network, it was 13-10 Notre Dame at the half, moved to the third quarter. Notre Dame adds a touchdown to make it 20-10, and then they'd get things done on the defensive side of the football.
34: But it's dangerous every time you do 2nd and 10. They throw the other way, and it's picked off behind the receiver. DJ McKinney has it, and he's going to go to the house untouched. 55-yard pick 6, and the defense is in the end zone.
2: Another touchdown for Notre Dame to make it 27-10. We move into the fourth quarter, and they continue to pour it on, this time on the ground.
34: Carr diagnosing the play at the line of scrimmage. Claps for the football. Hands to Williams again. Running left. Cuts inside, and he's into the end zone. Another touchdown for Aeneas Williams, and the Irish lead by 3 scores.
2: That made it 33-13 Notre Dame. Add more from the Irish. Carr going to the air one more time to seal this one.
34: As Carr drops and looks to pass, has all kinds of time, swings it out, far sideline, caught by James, stays on his feet down the sideline, inside the 10, for the end zone, touchdown, Notre Dame, Nolan James Jr. is in.
2: 28-yard touchdown pass to Nolan James Jr. Notre Dame with an impressive 41-13 win against the Badgers. Outscored Wisconsin 28-13 in the second half. The 28-point win, the largest in a season opener for the Irish since a 39-point win back in 2023. C.J. Carr, 239 passing yards and 2 touchdowns. Aeneas Williams, 90 rushing yards and 2 scores in the game. Notre Dame with an impressive win all the way around. And C.J. Carr, part of the reason for that. 350 total yards for Notre Dame, including 239 through the air, 111 on the ground. Washington State against Washington, and in this one, Washington getting the early best of the Cougars. Here's Elise Woodward from Learfield.
0: 2nd and 5 from the 5-yard line. Demond Williams with Lamar on his right hip. 2 receivers to the left. Takes the snap, looking left. Now rolls out to the left. He's going to tuck it. Looking for the edge. He dives to the pylon. Waiting for the signal. Yes. Touchdown, Washington. Sound the siren. The Dogs getting their first score of the Apple Cup, courtesy of Demond Williams' speed.
2: So Washington with the early score. We move to the fourth quarter, and the Huskies put this one on ice.
0: 1st and 10, handoff. Jaden Lamar makes a man miss, turns it upfield, and he scores. It is a Washington touchdown. Jaden Lamar, the Lake Stevens kid, with his first score as a Dog.
2: Cougars would make it interesting in the fourth quarter, but the 17th-ranked Huskies win it 24-10. Back-to-back wins against the Cougars, and the 10 points are the fewest in the last 11 years in the Apple Cup rivalry between Washington and Washington State. Demond Williams, 268 yards passing and 2 touchdowns on both the air and the ground. Cougars were 0 for 11 on third down, just the second time in 20 years they haven't converted a third down in a game. But let's take you back to last night and the controversy in Ann Arbor.
4: Underwood looks over that Bronco defense.
14: They're showing blitz, Rob. Let's see if they bring some extra guys.
4: Like they might be bringing some folks.
14: Here they come.
4: They rush 4. Underwood back to pass, standing at the 40. Airs this one up. Short of the goal line. It's batted around, and it is caught for a touchdown. Touchdown on the final play of the game. And Michigan wins it on a Hail Mary with 1 second left in the game.
2: That was the call on 101.3 The Brew, the Western Michigan broadcast. And that was basically how the entire Western Michigan faithful felt about last night's game. A comeback story that will be living in controversy for many years, as Michigan was gifted another 1 second on the clock. And after explanations from Big Ten officials and more, it appeared, based on the video given by the Big Ten through their media outlets, that there was indeed 1 second remaining on the clock. However, the NBC broadcast did not show that, which led to all the controversy throughout social media. Meanwhile, Mike Golic Sr. On the Notre Dame Radio Network and co-host of the Golics was on Best Week Ever, and he felt that Western Michigan certainly has a case to be upset.
5: I mean, Western Michigan got royally screwed. I mean, that was, we sat and watched that game, and I know the Big Ten came out with a statement saying the kid touched the ball with with still a second to go. I didn't see that. I saw all zeros on the last Hail Mary by Michigan. I felt horrible for that team. They outplayed Michigan at the Big House, and they left empty-handed. I felt awful for those players. I really thought they won that game, and I thought it was a bad call.
2: That was Mike Golic Sr. on Best Week Ever on Sundays. We'll switch to baseball now. Yankees in San Diego to face the Padres. New York with a 13-6 record since August the 16th, tied for the best mark in the American League. Yankees 4 games back of the Rays in the AL East, and a win clinches a 34th straight winning season for New York. Gerrit Cole on the bump for the Yankees. 11 straight starts, allowing 3 runs or fewer. Padres, meanwhile, half game behind the D-backs for the final wild card spot entering Sunday. It's looking like a season-ending series between the two teams may decide who makes the postseason. Meanwhile, Fernando Tatis Jr., he's found his home run stroke since the All-Star break with 14 of them, fourth most in baseball in that span, only had 5 at the break, and he got things going early on 97.3 The Fan.
6: And Tatis reaches for that one, hits it in the air, deep to right field. Dominguez is back at the wall, looking up. It's going to go! Lead-off home run, Fernando! Took him out the other way. And the Padres will take a 1-0 lead in the bottom of the first inning as Tatis hits his 20th of the season.
2: 20th homer of the season for Tatis Jr., his 6th career 20 home run season. But next up, Jake Cronenworth.
6: Here's a 2-1. And Cronenworth hits it on a line the other way, deep towards the left field corner. Bellinger going back. He's looking up. This one going to go. Home run off the bricks. Right by the foul pole line, painted on the Western Metal Building. And back-to-back home runs to begin the game against Gerrit Cole. 2-0.
2: Back-to-back to make it 2-0. How about a third for Manny Machado?
6: 2-2 to Manny. Cole deals. And Machado hits it in the air, deep to center field. Jones going back. He's looking up. It's going to go. Back to back to back. Tatis and Cronenworth and Machado off of Gerrit Cole. And the Padres lead it 3-0. What a start to this Sunday afternoon at Petco Park.
2: A 3-0 lead for the Padres, and they'd go on to win it by a final of 4-3. Second time Cole has given a back-to-back-to-back to begin a game in his career. Padres 4-3 winners. Yankees make it close in the eighth, but couldn't finish the rally. Gerrit Cole takes the loss, giving up 4 solo home runs. Mason Miller with his 33rd save, a career-high 111 strikeouts after striking out the side. 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Find out next. 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
30: 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Matt Olson and the Atlanta Braves are in Philadelphia for a critical series against Kyle Schwarber and the Phillies.
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1: 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Let's get to the U.S. Open. Aryna Sabalenka facing American Taylor Townsend on Sunday. Townsend looking good early in the matchup. But Sabalenka got in a groove, winning the first set 6-3, and then looking for a straight sets win. Here's Match Point on ESPN.
2: Just clipped the top of the net there, which made the volley almost impossible for Taylor Townsend, who played well in the opening set and had a little bit of a lead in the second, wasn't able to make the most of it. So in the end, Aryna Sabalenka, top seed, world number one, and defending champion, the first through to the quarterfinals this time around.
1: Sabalenka looking to continue that run to potentially winning it again. 6-3, 6-4, the win for Sabalenka to move on to the quarterfinals in the first ever meeting between her and Taylor Townsend. Here's Sabalenka in her press conference on how a match like this is going to help her moving forward.
3: I love matches like that because it was really challenging, and going through tough challenges and overcoming those challenges, it definitely gives you strength and really strong belief that you can do it. So this kind of matches is really, really, really like a boost of confidence.
1: Next up for Sabalenka is Wimbledon winner Linda Noskova. On the men's side, last year's U.S. Open champ Carlos Alcaraz wasted no time on Sunday, making it to back-to-back quarterfinals against Tommy Paul.
4: Well, we did not know what to expect with Alcaraz. Hadn't seen him hit a ball in a tournament since Barcelona. That was back in the clay court season, in the early stages of it. So about 4 months with no Alcaraz in competitive play. It was unclear what he would bring to the table. And he is, apart from one set lost, run the tables en route to the quarterfinals.
1: And you heard it there, Alcaraz with a straight sets win, 6-4, 6-3, 6-3 in his first tournament in 4 months, healing from a wrist injury. The 23-year-old dropping just one set so far at this U.S. Open. Here's Carlos Alcaraz in his on-court interview advancing to the quarterfinals.
5: Well, really happy to see, you know, where my level is right now. You know, beating Tommy Paul is always a great feedback, you know, to see where you are. And just really happy about everything I've done today. You know, I think I returned pretty well. I just I saw you know, really well the game today, what I had to do, you know, in every moment. So using the right things, you know, in every moment. So I just really happy. Hopefully, you know, keep it going. You know, I just have to be hard with myself, and then just you know, saying again, the serves can be better, but just happy, and I'm gonna enjoy this moment for sure.
1: Alcaraz initially confused about the draw and thought he was going to face the winner between Defoe and Medvedev, but he'll play Alex Shelton in the next round. So an American moving on for the U.S. Open into the quarterfinals. Switching gears back to baseball, an NL East matchup between the Braves and Phillies. With a 3-1 lead, and Kyle Schwarber looking to extend it.
6: The pitch swung on, hit deep, right field on its way, and yes, that one is gone. Schwarber with number 42. Solo shot to right, second homer of the inning for the Phillies, who now lead it 4-1 over the Braves.
1: On Sports Radio 94 WIP, but back come the Braves. Ronald Acuna Jr. sitting on 999 career hits, steps up to the plate with two men on in the top of the eighth on 680 The Fan.
7: Again, the 1-2. Swung on, hit high in the air, left field. Going back now, De La Cruz at the wall. That is long gone. And he silences the masses in Philly. The game is tied for a piece of the eighth. Ronald Acuna strikes here in Philadelphia.
1: His 1,000th career hit, joining Hank Aaron as the only Braves player to have 1,000 hits, 200 home runs, and 200 stolen bases. But could the Braves move in front? We go to the top of the ninth inning. Austin Riley at the plate with a man on.
7: First pitch on the way to Austin Riley. Austin with a fly ball to deep center. Racing back Hill. Hill back to the warning track. Over his head. Off the wall. Braves will take the lead. Riley around second. He's got three bags on his mind. Belly flop

0: It's an RBI triple. Braves on top of the ninth, 5-4.
1: Philadelphia wasted a strong effort from starter Aaron Nola, who allowed one run on four hits in seven innings, as the Braves win it by a final of 5-4. Cubs take it on the Marlins. Pete Crow Armstrong doing some Pete Crow Armstrong things, sitting on 39 homers.
2: Phillips delivers. Crow Armstrong, it's a high fly ball deep down the right field line. If it stays fair, it's gone. It's gone. Number 40 for Pete Crow Armstrong. The first Cubs left-handed hitter to hit 40 home runs since Billy Williams in 1970.
3: Now Pete gets a pitch inside, and he's ready for this two-seamer, and he doesn't miss it. He whacks this one right down the line. It was just a question of fair or foul. The ball did not hook. It stays true and stays right down the line. Home run number 40 for Pete, and an absolute bomb.
1: 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Miami with a 10-3 win as they finish off the Cubs, snapping a three-game losing streak and four straight losses to the Cubs. PCA with his 40th, also had his 33rd stolen base. Still more to come. 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
1: Our half-hour headlines begin in the NFL. They have announced on Sunday that Commissioner Roger Goodell has agreed to a brand-new four-year contract extension. His contract now takes him through March of 2031. Roger Goodell will be nearly 72 years old and will have been commissioner for 24 years at the end of the new deal. Financial terms weren't known, but he's reportedly earned just shy of $64 million for both the 2019, 2020, and 2020 and 2021 seasons. The NFL no longer discloses Roger Goodell's salary. The Giants agreed to new deals with backup quarterback Jameis Winston and guard John Runyon. On Sunday, Winston agreed to a new two-year deal worth $13 million. Meanwhile, Runyon's deal, according to ESPN's Adam Schefter, is worth $22 million. With $21.5 million in guarantees. We had a big matchup in Nashville as Ole Miss took on Louisville. It came down to the wire as an opportunity to win it on 4th-and-3 from the 31-yard line. Ole Miss looking to Lucas Carnero, who was a hero back in the postseason last year. Could he do it on ESPN Radio?
15: From 48 yards for Lucas Carnero. Last year, a hero in the postseason, and here can win it for Ole Miss. Tied at 38 with Louisville. From the left hash, kicking left to right. The holder is Oscar Bird, the punter. He's down on the knees. Snap and holder good. Kick is on the way. Hand over end, and that is good. Ball game over. Ole Miss wins it 41-38 over Louisville here in Nashville. And a thriller right down to the very last second.
1: Mike Cousins on the call on ESPN Radio, a 41-38 victory by Ole Miss. Here is the hero, Carnero, with Marilyn Payne.
17: Lucas, congratulations. Your teammates picked you up there. You pick off the season with that type of finish. How do you feel in this moment to start a year this way?
18: You know, it feels great, obviously, with Coach Golding trusting me. But the biggest thing for me is obviously I had a missed kick earlier. And the biggest thing was bouncing back. And I think that's what I showed. And the trust they have in me to send me out for that situation just shows so much this team trusts me and how much they support me.
17: How do you describe the composure of your offense to play the way they did in the second half after a slow start?
18: Just leading with Trinidad class, just composure, like you said, and just being calm. And we've done this so many times, these situations, he just knows what to do.
17: People know Kiwan Lacy's name, but he did not play most of the second half of this game. What does it say about this Ole Miss team this season that this team did it this way?
18: I think the biggest thing is spot the ball. Everybody's ready to go no matter what happens. Kiwan obviously got hurt, unfortunately, but he was supporting us the whole time, and someone else stepped in and took over.
17: Congratulations. Thank you.
18: Thank you.
1: Lucas Carnero with Marilyn Payne. Meanwhile, the men who called it for us on ESPN Radio, Mike Cousins and Max Starks from Nashville, file this postgame extra.
15: Thank you, Alex. Sunday night in Nashville proved to be one of the best games of week one in the college football season. It didn't take an extra second added onto the clock to make it a nail-biting finish, just a game-winning 48-yard field goal for Ole Miss, the number 9 team in the preseason poll. Lucas Carnero nailed that game winner, and Max, it was a 10-6 Ole Miss lead at halftime, and then the offense broke out in a major way for both teams in the second half.
19: It was a tale of two halves, Mike. You saw the miscues, the mistakes, the newness of game one. Even though you had a team returning a lot of veterans in Ole Miss, there was still new year, new head coach, new coordinators. There was newness involved. And then on Louisville's side, the most transfers in all of the ACC and a lot of new starters, especially at the quarterback position. Lincoln Keenholz coming over from Ohio State. And they had their issues, but the second half, they dispelled all those myths. The quarterbacks were on full display, rushing touchdowns, passing touchdowns, and a final kick at the end of the game with 3 seconds left to decide the victor tonight.
15: 10-6 at the half. They combined for 36 points in the third quarter, and then 14 points apiece until the final field goal in the fourth quarter. It looked like the game might have been over with about 6 minutes to go. Louisville came into the fourth quarter with no timeouts, scored a touchdown, got the ball back, and then scored another touchdown with about 90 seconds to go. The real differentiator here, which nobody predicted was going to be the difference maker coming into the game, was the experience at kicker, because Carnero last year was a hero for Ole Miss in the postseason. His career long was 58 yards. 48 was a breeze for him.
19: 48 was an easy one for him. Attempted a 57-yarder earlier, and a penalty helped in that 57-yarder convert into seven, which was truly the difference maker in allowing them to only have to go for three at the end of the game. But 48 yards was not a problem. Split the uprights with no time left, and this was something, even if you're both sides, like, you appreciate it if you're Ole Miss because you were able to come from behind. You learn you have to protect the lead a lot better. But for Louisville, you have to be excited for Lincoln Keenholz, a guy who hadn't played in 3 years and came out and delivered a half that he did. Long 62-yard strikes, 41-yard rushes, punching it into the end zone. So both these teams have a very bright future.
15: The schedule next week for both of these teams: Louisville is at home against Villanova, a game in which they'll be heavily favored. Ole Miss home against Charlotte, they'll be heavily favored in that. But in 2 weeks is where things really ratchet up, because it's going to be LSU and Lane Kiffin visiting Oxford, and then SMU, preseason ACC number 2 team, going to Louisville. So they got a little bit of time to recuperate, recover. Louisville facing 11 power conference teams this year. Expectations are still high for them. They're going to drop out of the top 25. And because of the way that the top 10 played this week, Ole Miss, you anticipate, will stay in the top 10 as well. So a thriller to finish off week one in college football. 41-38, Ole Miss beats Louisville at the buzzer on a 48-yard field goal. For Max Starks, I'm Mike Cousins, right here on the exclusive home of the college football playoff, ESPN Radio and the ESPN app. Let's go back to Alex Del Barrio in the studio.
20: A Saturday night inside of Tiger Stadium, 100,000 strong here. Direct snap, Jones runs right up the middle, touchdown LSU!
21: Felt like I was back at Mardi Gras. That was pretty awesome.
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1: Mark Kessler and company on ESPN Radio as Lane Kiffin's era with LSU started off with a bang, a 51-10 victory as the 11th-ranked Tigers knocked off Clemson. Fourth most points in a season opener in the AP poll era for LSU, and the fifth most by an LSU head coach in a team debut in program history, and most since Nick Saban put up 58 points in his 2000 debut as head coach of LSU. They put up 38 first downs. Sam Leavitt was excellent, 230 passing yards with a passing score, two more rushing touchdowns, and 113 yards on the ground. It was a dominating performance. Paul Feinbaum from the Paul Feinbaum Show was on the 9 a.m. Sports Center on Sunday and gave these takeaways from LSU Clemson.
22: LSU is now a national championship contender because they looked every bit the part. We were debating before the season, are they 8-4, 9-3? Can Lane get them to the playoffs at 10-2? There's no question now. This was not that difficult a task. Clemson is a middling team, but they will see Ole Miss in a couple weeks. They'll see A&M, Alabama, all the usual suspects. But they were almost perfect. They played around with their food in the first couple of minutes, but I also came away really sad about the future for Dabo Sweeney at Clemson.
1: Meanwhile, Cole Kubelik, ESPN college football analyst, was on ESPN Radio on Sunday morning and said, well, I agree with Paul Feinbaum. LSU are legit contenders.
23: To be able to go out there and show some of the continuity, togetherness that they did, it's beyond impressive. Clemson's a team with a pulse. Clemson is a team that has players that are going to be on NFL rosters. Now, if we want to go a little bit further into how they devise that offensive game plan, not to attack with screens, not to attack with more quarterback runs, to think that you could just sit in a pocket against that aggressive of a defense with those kind of players, I'll question that, and I'll wonder and scratch my head about what the thought process was there. But just the way that LSU ran the football, keep in mind, they were almost completely in that at running the football a year ago. Now, part of that was because there were very few called runs by that staff a year ago. But I didn't anticipate they would go out and have as good of a feel for the zone scheme as they did. And if they've got that going with the way that a couple of the receivers look, you're on board with thinking that this could potentially be not just a playoff team, but one that could make some noise in the playoffs.
1: Now, on the other side for Clemson, kind of an embarrassing loss for the Tigers. It's the largest loss under Dabo Swinney, his 241st game as the Clemson head coach. They only had 8 first downs in the game. They were 1 of 13 on third down, tied for the worst game under Dabo Swinney. And Heather Dinich, ESPN senior college football writer, joined Best Week Ever on Sunday and said there might be some questions on if Dabo can still be the man for Clemson.
0: It's like, since Deshaun Watson and Trevor Lawrence, it's just kind of been like, where is the leader of this offense? And now people are going to say, is Dabo the right leader of this team? And I just think it's a fair question to ask at this point after such a flat opening performance.
1: And a 51-10 victory by LSU over Clemson. We'll switch gears back to Major League Baseball. The Diamondbacks in Houston to take on the Astros. Houston still hanging on to a 3-game lead in the American League West over the Texas Rangers. Yordan Alvarez has sort of cooled off despite being ahead in batting average and runs batted in the Triple Crown chase in the American League, but sitting on 37 home runs. Bottom of the first inning on KBME 790, Yordan Alvarez finally gets off the schneid.
2: And that is hit well down the right field line. Ball is hooking. If it stays fair, it's gone, and it's fair, and it's gone. You have company, Junior Caminero, number 38 for Yordan. And it's 1-0 Astros.
1: A new career high in homers puts him in a tie with Junior Caminero, you heard there, from the AL lead in home runs. It's the most home runs by an Astros player since George Springer hit 41 back in the 2019 season. But Arizona would not be denied. Nolan Arenado at the plate in the top of the third inning on Arizona Sports 98.7 FM.
3: 2-2. Well struck towards left. Arenado got all of that, baby. It is gone over the Crawford boxes, and the Diamondbacks take a 3-1 lead.
1: Arenado, his 375th career home run, the fifth most in baseball since he made his debut back in 2013. Yordan Alvarez would strike out swinging to end the game. Diamondbacks with a 3-2 win over Houston. Back-to-back wins against the Astros for the first time since the 2020 season. So an opportunity for the Texas Rangers to potentially move up a game in the standings. Texas trying to get the lead in a 5-5 game. Elias Diaz at the plate in the bottom of the fifth on 105.3 The Fan.
4: Of course, in Friday's game, he hit the first grand slam of the season for Texas. Here hits one sharply up the middle. Diving is Valade. Can't get it. It's into center. Rounding third is Berger. He's in to score. RBI single for Elias Diaz. And the Rangers enjoy their first lead today at 6-5.
1: Later on, bottom of the eighth, 7-6 Texas. Corey Seager looking to extend it.
4: Working out of the stretch, the high set, and the pitch. And Corey drills one to deep left. Simpson gets turned around. He's back at the track, and this one sails out of here. Opposite field home run for Corey Seager. Rangers once again lead by a couple. It's 8-6.
1: Rangers go on to win it by that final score of 8-6 over the Rays, coming back from 4-0 down in the second inning. It's the second largest comeback win this season for Texas. Jake Berger would have a pair of home runs in the game for the Rangers. Texas now 2 games back of the Astros for the AL West lead. AL Central battle between the Twins and the White Sox. White Sox looking to Minnetaka Murakami in the bottom of the fifth inning to untie a game.
3: Full count, one out. The pitch and a ground ball into right field and a base hit for Murakami. Around third, Antonacci breaking for the plate. The throw from right and Keyshaw's cut and scoring standing up from second base. Antonacci, Munetaka Murakami, an RBI single through the right side. 1-0 White Sox in the bottom of the fifth.
1: The call on ESPN Radio, 1-0 lead for the White Sox at that point. They'd continue to pour it on. It's a 7-1 lead for the White Sox in the bottom of the eighth. Kyle Teal at the plate.
3: Kyle Teal, a drive out towards center. Back is Jenkins to the track, at the wall, leaps, and it is gone, a home run. 3-run shot, and Teal still looking out there to make sure it cleared the wall. A leaping attempt at that fence in center field, delayed fireworks going off. 3-run blast, Teal's third of the year.
24: Nobody
3: knew.
24: And
3: the White Sox have blown it open.
1: Got into double digits with a 10-1 lead. It'd be a 10-1 victory. The White Sox down 27-15 against the AL Central this season, have a 2.5-game lead over Cleveland in the American League Central for the division lead. Blue Jays taking on the Royals, bottom of the first inning. Kansas City looking to get the score early on 96.5 The Fan.
7: Sprinter Arrighetti working very slowly here in the first. Now he brings it to Vinny, who pounds one deep right field. Back goes Lucas to the wall and gone. Vinny Pasquantino.
1: Pasquantino with a 3-run blast to make it 3-0 Royals. And then Salvador Perez in the bottom of the third adds two more.
2: First pitch to Salvi. And he hits it high in the air, deep left center field. Bateman's onto the track at the fence. He looks up. It's off the top of the wall. Bounces over toward the fountains. A 2-run homer for Salvador Perez. It kept carrying and carrying and carrying. And then it was gone. And the Royals add to their lead. It's 5-0 in the bottom of the third.
1: Royals would go on to win it 6-1. Kansas City 17-8 at home since the All-Star break. Blue Jays see their 4-game win streak come to an end and move to just a game behind the Guardians for the final AL wildcard spot. We move to the AL East. Red Sox taking on the Orioles. Boston trailing 1-0 in the top of the second on WEEI 93.7 FM.
8: Here's the pitch.
9: Driven high and deep into left field. It's at the track. It's at the wall. Go! Eli White does it again. A 3-run homer. And the Red Sox lead it 3-1.
1: Be the only RBIs of the game the Red Sox would need as Peyton Tolley was on the mound already with 11 strikeouts in the game in the six, looking for an even dozen.
2: Here's Couser waiting on a 1-2. The pitch, swing and a miss. A dozen strikeouts for Peyton Tolley. He got him with a devastating cutter, and Tolley rolls on.
1: Red Sox win it 3-1, fourth straight win for the Sox. They're now 6 games ahead of the Guardians for the second wildcard spot in the AL. Eli White, his first homer since the Red Sox acquired him from the Rays, has 8 RBIs this month after only 3 in the month of August. Another win for rookie Peyton Tolley, 12 strikeouts in 6 innings, 159 now for Tolley on the season. That's the second most by a Red Sox rookie all time. Only Daisuke Matsuzaka had more, and Aroldis Chapman with his 400th career save, 9th player to reach 400 saves since they started counting that statistic. SportsCenter All Night, ESPN Radio, and the ESPN app. Coming up, the best sound from the plays on Sunday. 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
18: 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I'm Alex DeBarrio. 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A lot of action on the diamond on Sunday. Again, pennant races heating up. Several players trying to hit milestones, especially in the home run department, with Pete Crow Armstrong sitting on 39 home runs entering play on Sunday. Plus, some college football action here with the best moments from Sunday. Here's Ed Bankin with our top sound.
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20: Alex, we begin with baseball and a dramatic comeback by the Braves in Philadelphia. It started with a 3-run blast by Ronald Acuna Jr. as heard on 680 The Fan.
21: Again, the 1-2. Swung on, hit high in the air, left field. Going back now, De La Cruz at the wall. That is long gone. And he silences the masses in Philly. The game is tied for a piece of the eighth.
5: Number 4.
20: In San Diego, the Padres set the tone early to win over the Yankees with 3 straight home runs, ending with this run from Manny Machado. The call on 97-3, The Fan.
21: And Machado hits it in the air deep to center field. Jones going back. He's looking up. It's going to go. Back to back to back. Tatis said Cronenworth and Machado off of Garrett Cole. And the Padres lead it 3-0.
5: Number 3.
20: In Miami, the Cubs fell to the Marlins despite a major milestone for Pete Crow Armstrong, who went deep for the 40th time this season. The call on the Cubs radio network.
22: Phillips delivers. Crow Armstrong gets a high fly ball deep down the right field line. If it stays there, it's gone. It's gone. Number 40 for Pete Crow Armstrong. The first Cubs left-handed hitter to hit 40 home runs since Billy Williams in 1970.
2: number two.
13: In Cleveland, the Guardians stay 2.5 games behind the White Sox in the AL Central race and also remain in the final AL wildcard spot in walk-off fashion. The call on WTAM 1100.
14: A swing and a line drive, base hit right field. Daniel Seaman drives in the game winner. Angel Hanal scores. Seaman mob between first and second. This weekend, Cleveland walks off the Detroit Tigers.
2: Number one.
13: Finally to college football, a wild opener between Ole Miss and Louisville, which ended on a game-winning field goal for the Rebels by Lucas Camaro, as heard on ESPN Radio.
15: The holder is Oscar Bird, the punter. He's down on the knees. Snap and holder good. Kick is on the way. Hand over end. And that is good. Ball game over. Ole Miss wins it. 41-38 over Louisville here in Nashville.
18: United States got a scare from Italy on Sunday in the FIBA World Cup. The USA offense struggled, scored just 55 points, 10 points from Jackie Young, a 55-52 win over the Italians. Fewest points scored in a game by the Americans in a World Cup game since 42-38 win back in 1967. It was the 32nd straight win for the U.S. women. Team head coach Carol Lawson on getting tested.
23: I think you have to be just honest with yourself as an individual and as a team. When you have a performance that's below your level, don't try to excuse away what happened. Just be honest with what you're seeing and then go back to work to improve. This is so hard to win in the World Cup. And I know our history is so accomplished at our federation. And I know, we all know the expectation is for us to win. But every single one of those wins came hard. And every win at this tournament comes hard. And we understand that. You have to have great respect for who you play, and you have to prepare in a way to win. And so it's supposed to be challenging. And we're supposed to have moments where we're not at our best. And the teams that can persevere through that and have a resilient mindset are the ones that are able to win.
18: The USA has already advanced to the quarterfinals. Dodgers trailing by one in the eighth. Mookie Betts at the plate with two men on.
24: Now the pitch. Mookie swings, hits a drive. Deep left field. Way back. It's gone! A Mookie Mullen on a Sunday night flips the score. And the Dodgers lead it 7-5. Mookie Betts with his 18th home run of the season.
18: Dodgers win it by that 7-5 score, their sixth straight win against the Nationals. More from the college football gridiron next. 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
9: In Louisville, go at it in Nashville.
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18: 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It is Labor Day weekend. And that means we've got some college football on a Sunday, believe it or not. Plus, the pennant races continue to heat up around Major League Baseball. Plus, we are finally there. We are finally in the week that brings us regular season NFL football. And we'll look ahead of that. Plus, the U.S. Open going on as well. Plenty to get to, but let's get to the college football and start things off with the Music City kickoff from Nashville. Number 24, Louisville. Number 9, Ole Miss. Ole Miss has won their last five season openers. Ole Miss brings back Trinidad Chambliss, their quarterback, after an injunction gave him an additional year of eligibility coming off a 30-touchdown year combined between passing and rushing. Louisville, meanwhile, brings back a pair of 700-yard rushers, the only ACC team to do that, Isaac Brown and Kewan Brown, 884 yards and 704 yards, respectively, last season. Both teams enter this 2026 season as dark horse candidates to make the college football playoff. Louisville, 34 first-year transfers, most in the ACC. Ole Miss with 32, that's fifth most in the SEC, but the most between with a coach that isn't in his first season. Now, let's get to the action. 10-6 lead at the half for Ole Miss. So a little bit of a low-scoring game in Nashville in that first half. But we move to the third quarter. Things start to pick up. Ole Miss up 24-16. Time winding down in that third quarter. And Louisville looking to make a splash on ESPN Radio.
15: Under pressure. Lets it go. Deep down the far side. It is caught. Trey Richardson is gone. Three defenders left in his wake. Touchdown, Louisville. He had the kerosene, the desire, and lit the match for the explosion. How many yards? 62 yards for the Louisville score.
18: My cousin's on the call here on ESPN Radio. The catch by Richardson for 62 yards out. The two-point conversion would be good. We are tied at 24 going into the fourth quarter. And that's when Trinidad Chambliss on the next drive on second and five from the 35 looks for Caleb Odom.
5: Flaps his hands chest high, takes the snap on his left shoulder. Looks left, pressure coming, flings it downfield, part of the 10, and that ball goes into the end zone in the hands of Caleb Odom. Touchdown for the junior tight end. A 35-yard rainbow spiral, and Odom gets six for the Rebels, who are back in front.
18: Add the point after, make it 31-24. Move on to later in the game. Less than 2 minutes to play. Louisville driving down by seven, ball on the 7-yard line.
5: Keenholz by himself in the shotgun. It's a quarterback run to the 10, to the 5, far side. He's into the end zone! Touchdown, Louisville! And with 1:28 to go, the Cardinals have stormed back from down 14 here in the fourth quarter and are an extra point away from tying the game at 38.
18: They would indeed tie the game at 38 thanks to that touchdown run by quarterback Lincoln Keenholz. So another opportunity to win it in regulation for Ole Miss. They were kind of used to these types of games last year. Fourth down and 3 from the 31-yard line. Ole Miss goes to their kicker, Lucas Carnero, to win it.
5: From 48 yards for Lucas Carnero. Last year, a hero in the postseason, and here can win it for Ole Miss. Tied at 38 with Louisville. From the left hash, kicking left to right. The holder is Oscar Bird, the punter. He's down on the knee. Snap and hold are good. Kick is on the way. Hand over end. And that is good. Ball game over. Ole Miss wins it 41-38 over Louisville here in Nashville. And a thriller right down to the very last second.
18: Get Mike Cousins on ESPN Radio, 700th win in program history for Ole Miss, 6th straight win in a season opener, and the second career game-winning field goal for Carnero in the final minute. Trinidad Chambliss, 21-36, 3 passing yards and a rushing score, 336 yards passing, 60 yards on the ground. Trinidad Chambliss on the 11 p.m. Sports Center after the big win by the Rebels.
10: Trinidad Chambliss, what do you say after the drama of your first game of the season?
11: Yeah, we had a slow start, you know, but we got the win. That's all that matters. 1-0 every week. But yeah, there's some things to clean up. I'm just glad that we got the win.
10: Okay, so you had two massive passes on that game-winning drive. What was the message that you had to your teammates just to get that last drive started?
11: Yeah, just at halftime, just telling my guys, you know, I'll pick it up. First half was on me. You know, I was making bonehead decisions, not taking care of the ball, not executing, and not just being comfortable in the pocket like I know I can. And that said, I got them. I got them the second half. So we executed. I'm proud of our team. We fought to the end, so just happy we got the win.
10: How much of that is a big offseason, a lot of, you know, off-field drama, at least, or things to do for you, and then sort of like the idea of rust? How much of that is a factor when you go into that first game of the season?
11: Yeah, going into this game, just super blessed to, you know, have an opportunity to put the Ole Miss, you know, football jersey on again, represent, you know, Rebel Nation and Hotty Toddy. Just taking it all in, taking, you know, day by day, just embracing every moment and just, you know, really enjoying everything of it. So, you know, today, you know, I just pray to God and thank them. You know, this is my last college game, first college game, so.
10: It's all those moments. And we got to see you actually before the game share, speaking of embracing, you shared this moment pregame with your mom. To be able to, on top of everything else, to be able to go out, have those moments with her, and play in front of her, what is that, not just for you, but for her too?
11: Yeah, it means a lot. You know, family is everything to me, loyalty as well. My family's been with me through all the ups and downs, and it's honestly a great feeling to have them come out here and to support me. My whole family's out here, and some of my family and friends are back home, so it means a lot that they're here.
10: Okay, one last question for you, because obviously there's been a lot of noise surrounding your former head coach and Lane Kiffin. They went out last night, LSU got a win. You get the win tonight. Now, next week you guys get Charlotte, but the week after that, LSU comes to you. How do you and your teammates balance the noise while just simply trying to focus on the task at hand?
11: Just focusing on Charlotte. We're not even thinking about LSU right now.
18: That was Trinidad Chambliss after the game for Louisville. 8 of the last 9 losses in the last 3 seasons have been just one possession games. Quarterback Lincoln Keenholz, 18-29, 307 passing yards, 2 passing touchdowns, 69 rushing yards, and a rushing score. First player with 300 passing yards in his Louisville debut. More college football, the Shamrock Series. Wisconsin taking on 4th-ranked Notre Dame. This one at Lambeau Field in Green Bay. First FBS game in Green Bay since 2016. The last time these two teams met, that was back in 2021. Notre Dame won that matchup at Soldier Field in Chicago. Notre Dame entering the game as the co-favorite with Ohio State to win the national title. Notre Dame quarterback C.J. Carr, the current favorite to win the Heisman Trophy, over Texas quarterback Arch Manning. 3-3 game, Notre Dame driving in the first quarter, 2nd and 3 from the Wisconsin 3. C.J. Carr goes to the air.
12: Carr in the shotgun, takes the snap, fakes the handoff, throws left, it's caught, towards the goal line, touchdown, Notre Dame! James Flanagan has the first Irish touchdown of 2026.
18: The call on the Notre Dame Radio Network, it was 13-10 Notre Dame at the half, moved to the third quarter, Notre Dame adds a touchdown to make it 20-10, and then they'd get things done on the defensive side of the football.
12: But it's dangerous every time you do 2nd and 10, they throw the other way, and it's picked off! Behind the receiver, DJ McKinney has it, and he's going to go to the house, untouched, 55-yard pick six, and the defense is in the end zone.
18: Another touchdown for Notre Dame to make it 27-10. We move into the fourth quarter, and they continue to pour it on, this time on the ground.
12: Carr diagnosing the play at the line of scrimmage. Claps for the football. Hands to Williams again. Running left. Cuts inside. And he's into the end zone. Another touchdown for Aeneas Williams. And the Irish lead by 3 scores.
18: That made it 33-13 Notre Dame. Add more from the Irish. Carr going to the air one more time to seal this one.
12: As Carr drops and looks to pass. Has all kinds of time. Swings it out. Far sideline. Caught by James. Stays on his feet down the sideline. Inside the 10 for the end zone. Touchdown, Notre Dame. Nolan James Jr. is in.
18: 28-yard touchdown pass to Nolan James Jr. Notre Dame with an impressive 41-13 win against the Badgers. Outscored Wisconsin 28-13 in the second half. The 28-point win, the largest in a season opener for the Irish since a 39-point win back in 2023. C.J. Carr, 239 passing yards and 2 touchdowns. Aeneas Williams, 90 rushing yards and 2 scores in the game. Notre Dame with an impressive win all the way around. And C.J. Carr, part of the reason for that. 350 total yards for Notre Dame, including 239 through the air, 111 on the ground. Washington State against Washington, and in this one, Washington getting the early best of the Cougars. Here's Elise Woodward from Learfield.
13: 2nd and 5 from the 5-yard line. Damon Williams with Lamar on his right hip. 2 receivers to the left. Takes the snap, looking left. Now rolls out to the left. He's going to tuck it. Looking for the edge. He dives to the pylon. Waiting for the signal. Yes. Touchdown, Washington. Sound the siren. The Dogs getting their first score of the Apple Cup, courtesy of Damon Williams' speed.
18: So Washington with the early score. We move to the fourth quarter, and the Huskies put this one on ice.
13: 1st and 10. Handoff. Jaden Lamar makes a man miss. Turns it upfield. And he scores. It is a Washington touchdown. Jaden Lamar, the Lake Stevens kid, with his first score as a Dog.
18: Cougars would make it interesting in the fourth quarter, but the 17th-ranked Huskies win it 24-10. Back-to-back wins against the Cougars. And the 10 points are the fewest in the last 11 years in the Apple Cup rivalry between Washington and Washington State. Damon Williams, 268 yards passing and 2 touchdowns on both the air and the ground. Cougars were 0-for-11 on third down, just the second time in 20 years they haven't converted a third down in a game. But let's take you back to last night and the controversy in Ann Arbor.
14: Underwood looks over that Bronco defense.
16: They're showing blitz, Rob. Let's see if they bring
14: are.
16: Some
14: they,
16: extra
14: looks
16: guys.
14: Like they might be bringing some folks.
16: Here they come.
14: They rush 4. Underwood back to pass, standing at the 40. Airs this one up, short of the goal line. It's batted around, and it is caught for a touchdown. Touchdown on the final play of the game. And Michigan wins it on a Hail Mary with 1 second left in the game.
18: That was the call on 101.3 The Brew, the Western Michigan broadcast, and that was basically how the entire Western Michigan faithful felt about last night's game. A comeback story that will be living in controversy for many years, as Michigan was gifted another 1 second on the clock, and after explanations from Big Ten officials and and more. It appeared, based on the video given by the Big Ten through their media outlets, that there was indeed 1 second remaining on the clock. However, the NBC broadcast did not show that, which led to all the controversy throughout social media. Meanwhile, Mike Golic Sr. On the Notre Dame Radio Network and co-host of the Golics was on Best Week Ever, and he felt Western Michigan certainly has a case to be upset.
17: I mean, Western Michigan got royally screwed. I mean, that was, we sat and watched that game, and I know the Big Ten came out with a statement saying the kid touched the ball with under with still a second to go. I didn't see that. I saw all zeros on the last Hail Mary by Michigan. I felt horrible for that team. They outplayed Michigan at the Big House. And they left empty-handed. I felt awful for those players. I really thought they won that game, and I thought it was a bad call.
18: That was Mike Golic Sr. on Best Week Ever on Sundays. We'll switch to baseball now. Yankees in San Diego to face the Padres. New York with a 13-6 record since August the 16th, tied for the best mark in the American League. Yankees 4 games back of the Rays in the AL East, and a win clinches a 34th straight winning season for New York. Gerrit Cole on the bump for the Yankees. 11 straight starts, allowing 3 runs or fewer. Padres, meanwhile, half game behind the D-backs for the final wild card spot entering Sunday. It's looking like a season-ending series between the two teams may decide who makes the postseason. Meanwhile, Fernando Tatis Jr., he's found his home run stroke since the All-Star break with 14 of them, fourth most in baseball in that span, only had 5 at the break, and he got things going early on 97.3 The Fan.
19: And Tatis reaches for that one, hits it in the air, deep to right field. Dominguez is back at the wall, looking up. It's going to go. Lead-off home run, Fernando. Took him out the other way. And the Padres will take a 1-0 lead in the bottom of the first inning as Tatis hits his 20th of the season.
18: 20th homer of the season for Tatis Jr., his 6th career 20 home run season. But next up, Jake Cronenworth.
19: Here's a 2-1. And Cronenworth hits it on a line the other way, deep towards the left field corner. Bellinger going back. He's looking up. This one going to go. Home run off the bricks. Right by the foul pole line, painted on the Western Metal Building. And back-to-back home runs to begin the game against Gerrit Cole. 2-0.
18: Back-to-back to make it 2-0. How about a third for Manny Machado?
19: 2-2 to Manny. Cole deals. And Machado hits it in the air, deep to center field. Jones going back. He's looking up. It's going to go. Back to back to back. Tatis and Cronenworth and Machado off of Gerrit Cole. And the Padres lead it 3-0. What a start to this Sunday afternoon at Petco Park.
18: A 3-0 lead for the Padres, and they'd go on to win it by a final of 4-3. Second time Cole has given a back-to-back-to-back to begin a game in his career. Padres 4-3 winners. Yankees make it close in the eighth, but couldn't finish the rally. Gerrit Cole takes the loss, giving up 4 solo home runs. Mason Miller with his 33rd save, a career-high 111 strikeouts after striking out the side. 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Find out next. 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
2: Been a part of some of the greatest teams we've ever seen in college football. Ed Orgeron joins the show.
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0: to the quarterfinals this time around.
1: Sabalenka looking to continue that run to potentially winning it again. 6-3, 6-4, the win for Sabalenka to move on to the quarterfinals in the first ever meeting between her and Taylor Townsend. Here's Sabalenka in her press conference on how a match like this is going to help her moving forward.
2: I love matches like that because it was really challenging, and going through tough challenges and overcoming those challenges, it definitely gives you strength and really strong belief that you can do it. So this kind of matches is really, really, really like a boost of confidence.
1: Next up for Sabalenka is Wimbledon winner Linda Noskova. On the men's side, last year's U.S. Open champ Carlos Alcaraz wasted no time on Sunday, making it to back-to-back quarterfinals against Tommy Paul.
3: Well, we did not know what to expect with Alcaraz. Hadn't seen him hit a ball in a tournament since Barcelona. That was back in the clay court season, in the early stages of it. So about 4 months with no Alcaraz in competitive play, it was unclear what he would bring to the table. And he is, apart from one set lost, run the tables en route to the quarterfinals.
1: And you heard it there, Alcaraz with a straight sets win, 6-4, 6-3, 6-3 in his first tournament in 4 months, healing from a wrist injury. The 23-year-old dropping just one set so far at this U.S. Open. Here's Carlos Alcaraz in his on-court interview advancing to the quarterfinals.
4: Well, really happy to see, you know, where my level is right now. You know, beating Tommy Paul is always a great feedback, you know, to see where you are. And just really happy about everything I've done today. You know, I think I returned pretty well. I saw you know, really well the game today, what I had to do, you know, in every moment. So using the right things, you know, in every moment. So I just really happy. Hopefully, you know, keep it going. You know, I mean, I just have to be hard with myself, and then just you know, saying again, the serves can be better, but just happy, and I'm gonna enjoy this moment for sure.
1: Alcaraz initially confused about the draw and thought he was just going to face the winner between Defoe and Medvedev, but he'll play Alex Shelton in the next round. So an American moving on from for the U.S. Open into the quarterfinals. Switching gears back to baseball, an NL East matchup between the Braves and Phillies. Phillies with a 3-1 lead, and Kyle Schwarber looking to extend it.
5: The pitch swung on, hit deep, right field on its way, and yes, that one is gone. Schwarber with number 42. Solo shot to right, second homer in the inning for the Phillies, who now lead it 4-1 over the Braves.
1: On Sports Radio 94 WIP, but back come the Braves. Ronald Acuna Jr. sitting on 999 career hits, steps up to the plate with two men on in the top of the eighth on 680 The Fan.
6: Again, the 1-2. Swung on, hit high in the air, left field. Going back now, De La Cruz at the wall. That is long gone. And he silences the masses in Philly. The game is tied for a piece of the eighth. Ronald Acuna strikes here in Philadelphia.
1: His 1,000th career hit, joining Hank Aaron as the only Braves player to have 1,000 hits, 200 home runs, and 200 stolen bases. But could the Braves move in front? We go to the top of the ninth inning. Austin Riley at the plate with a man on.
6: First pitch on the way to Austin Riley. Austin with a fly ball to deep center. Racing back Hill. Hill back to the warning track. Over his head. Off the wall. Braves will take the lead. Riley around second. He's got three bags on his mind. Belly flop into the bag. It's an RBI triple. Braves on top of the ninth, 5-4.
1: Philadelphia wasted a strong effort from starter Aaron Nola, who allowed one run on four hits in seven innings, as the Braves win it by a final of 5-4. Cubs take it on the Marlins. Pete Crow Armstrong doing some Pete Crow Armstrong things, sitting on 39 homers.
7: Phillips delivers. Crow Armstrong, it's a high fly ball deep down the right field line. If it stays there, it's gone. It's gone. Number 40 for Pete Crow Armstrong. The first Cubs left-handed hitter to hit 40 home runs since Billy Williams in 1970.
8: Now Pete gets a pitch inside, and he's ready for this two-seamer, and he doesn't miss it. He whacks this one right down the line. It was just a question of fair or foul. the ball.

0: did not hook. It stays true. It stays right down the line. Home run number 40 for Pete and an absolute bomb.
1: 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Miami with a 10-3 win as they finish off the Cubs, snapping a three-game losing streak and four straight losses to the Cubs. PCA with his 40th, also had his 33rd stolen base. Still more to come. 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
11: Our half-hour headlines begin in the NFL. They have announced on Sunday that Commissioner Roger Goodell has agreed to a brand-new four-year contract extension. His contract now takes him through March of 2031. Roger Goodell will be nearly 72 years old and will have been commissioner for 24 years at the end of the new deal. Financial terms weren't known, but he's reportedly earned just shy of $64 million for both the 2019, 2020, and 2020 and 2021 seasons. The NFL no longer discloses Roger Goodell's salary. The Giants agreed to new deals with backup quarterback Jameis Winston and guard John Runyon. On Sunday, Winston agreed to a new two-year deal worth $13 million. Meanwhile, Runyon's deal, according to ESPN's Adam Schefter, is worth $22 million. With $21.5 million in guarantees. We had a big matchup in Nashville as Ole Miss took on Louisville. It came down to the wire as an opportunity to win it on 4th-and-3 from the 31-yard line. Ole Miss looking to Lucas Carnero, who was a hero back in the postseason last year. Could he do it on ESPN Radio?
12: From 48 yards for Lucas Carnero. Last year, a hero in the postseason, and here can win it for Ole Miss. Tied at 38 with Louisville. From the left hash, kicking left to right. The holder is Oscar Bird, the punter. He's down on the knee. Snap and holder good. Kick is on the way. End over end, and that is good. Ball game over. Ole Miss wins it 41-38 over Louisville here in Nashville. And a thriller right down to the very last second.
11: Mike Cousins on the call on ESPN Radio. A 41-38 victory by Ole Miss. Here is the hero, Carnero, with Marilyn Payne.
13: Lucas, congratulations. Your teammates picked you up there. You pick off the season with that type of finish. How do you feel in this moment to start a year this way?
14: You know, it feels great, obviously, with Coach Golding trusting me. But the biggest thing for me is obviously I had a missed kick earlier. And the biggest thing was bouncing back. And I think that's what I showed. And the trust they have in me to send me out for this situation just shows so much this team trusts me and how much they support me.
13: How do you describe the composure of your offense to play the way they did in the second half after a slow start?
14: Just leading with Trinidad class, just composure, like you said, and just being calm. And we've done this so many times in situations. He just knows what to do.
13: People know Kiwan Lacy's name, but he did not play most of the second half of this game. What does it say about this Ole Miss team this season that this team did it this way?
14: I think the biggest thing is spot the ball. Everybody's ready to go no matter what happens. Kiwan obviously got hurt, unfortunately, but he was supporting us the whole time, and someone else stepped in and took over.
13: Congratulations. Thank you.
14: Thank you.
11: Lucas Carnero with Marilyn Payne. Meanwhile, the men who called it for us on ESPN Radio, Mike Cousins and Max Starks from Nashville, file this postgame extra.
12: Thank you, Alex. Sunday night in Nashville proved to be one of the best games of week 1 in the college football season. It didn't take an extra second added onto the clock to make it a nail-biting finish. Just a game-winning 48-yard field goal for Ole Miss, the number 9 team in the preseason poll. Lucas Carnero nailed that game winner. And Max, it was a 10-6 Ole Miss lead at halftime. And then the offense broke out in a major way for both teams in the second half.
8: It was a tale of two halves, Mike. You saw the miscues, the mistakes, the newness of game one. Even though you had a team returning a lot of veterans in Ole Miss, it was still new year, new head coach, new coordinators. There was newness involved. And then on Louisville's side, the most transfers in all of the ACC and a lot of new starters, especially at the quarterback position. Lincoln Keenholz coming over from Ohio State. And they had their issues, but the second half, they dispelled all those myths. The quarterbacks were on full display, rushing touchdowns, passing touchdowns, and a final kick at the end of the game with 3 seconds left to decide the victor tonight.
12: 10-6 at the half. They combined for 36 points in the third quarter, and then 14 points apiece until the final field goal in the fourth quarter. It looked like the game might have been over with about 6 minutes to go. Louisville came into the fourth quarter with no timeouts, scored a touchdown, got the ball back, and then scored another touchdown with about 90 seconds to go. The real differentiator here, which nobody predicted was going to be the difference maker coming into the game, was the experience at kicker, because Carnero last year was a hero for Ole Miss in the postseason. His career long was 58 yards. 48 was a breeze for him.
8: 48 was an easy one for him. Attempted a 57-yarder earlier, and a penalty helped in that 57-yarder convert into seven, which was truly the difference maker in allowing them to only have to go for three at the end of the game. But 48 yards was not a problem. Split the uprights with no time left, and this was something, even if you're both sides, like, you appreciate it if you're Ole Miss because you were able to come from behind. You learn you have to protect the lead a lot better. But for Louisville, you have to be excited for Lincoln Keenholz, a guy who hadn't played in 3 years and came out and delivered a half that he did. Long 62-yard strikes, 41-yard rushes, punching it into the end zone. So both these teams have a very bright future.
12: The schedule next week for both of these teams: Louisville is at home against Villanova, a game in which they'll be heavily favored. Ole Miss home against Charlotte, they'll be heavily favored in that. But in 2 weeks is where things really ratchet up, because it's going to be LSU and Lane Kiffin visiting Oxford, and then SMU, preseason ACC number 2 team, going to Louisville. So they got a little bit of time to recuperate, recover. Louisville facing 11 power conference teams this year. Expectations are still high for them. They're going to drop out of the top 25. And because of the way that the top 10 played this week, Ole Miss, you anticipate, will stay in the top 10 as well. So a thriller to finish off week one in college football. 41-38, Ole Miss beats Louisville at the buzzer on a 48-yard field goal. For Max Starks, I'm Mike Cousins, right here on the exclusive home of the college football playoff, ESPN Radio and the ESPN app. Let's go back to Alex Del Barrio in the studio.
15: A Saturday night inside a Tiger Stadium, 100,000 strong here. Direct snap, Jones runs right up the middle, touchdown LSU!
16: I felt like I was back at Mardi Gras. That was pretty awesome.
15: The Lane Kiffin era gets off to a tremendous start.
11: Mark Kessler and company on ESPN Radio as Lane Kiffin's era with LSU started off with a bang, a 51-10 victory as the 11th-ranked Tigers knocked off Clemson. Fourth most points in a season opener in the AP poll era for LSU, and the fifth most by an LSU head coach in a team debut in program history, and most since Nick Saban put up 58 points in his 2000 debut as head coach of LSU. They put up 38 first downs. Sam Leavitt was excellent, 230 passing yards with a passing score, two more rushing touchdowns, and 113 yards on the ground. It was a dominating performance. Paul Feinbaum from the Paul Feinbaum Show was on the 9 a.m. Sports Center on Sunday and gave these takeaways from LSU Clemson.
17: LSU is now a national championship contender because they looked every bit the part. We were debating before the season, are they 8-4, 9-3? Can Lane get them to the playoffs at 10-2? There's no question now. This was not that difficult a task. Clemson is a middling team, but they will see Ole Miss in a couple weeks. They'll see A&M, Alabama, all the usual suspects. But they were almost perfect. They played around with their food in the first couple of minutes, but I also came away really sad about the future for Dabo Sweeney at Clemson.
11: Meanwhile, Cole Kubelik, ESPN college football analyst, was on ESPN Radio on Sunday morning and said, well, I agree with Paul Feinbaum. LSU are legit contenders.
18: To be able to go out there and show some of the continuity, togetherness that they did it's beyond impressive. Clemson's a team with a pulse. Clemson is a team that has players that are going to be on NFL rosters. Now, if we want to go a little bit further into how they devise that offensive game plan, not to attack with screens, not to attack with more quarterback runs, to think that you could just sit in a pocket against that aggressive of a defense with those kind of players, I'll question that, and I'll wonder and scratch my head about what the thought process was there. But just the way that LSU ran the football, keep in mind, they were almost completely inept at running the football a year ago. Now, part of that was because there were very few called runs by that staff a year ago. But I didn't anticipate they would go out and have as good of a feel for the zone scheme as they did. And if they've got that going with the way that a couple of the receivers look, you're on board with thinking that this could potentially be not just a playoff team, but one that could make some noise in the playoffs.
11: Now, on the other side for Clemson, kind of an embarrassing loss for the Tigers. It's the largest loss under Dabo Sweeney, his 241st game as the Clemson head coach. They only had 8 first downs in the game. They were 1 of 13 on third down, tied for the worst game under Dabo Sweeney. And Heather Dinich, ESPN senior college football writer, joined Best Week Ever on Sunday and said there might be some questions on if Dabo can still be the man for Clemson.
19: It's like, since Deshaun Watson and Trevor Lawrence, it's just kind of been like, where is the leader of this offense? And now people are going to say, is Dabo the right leader of this team? And I just think it's a fair question to ask at this point after such a flat opening performance.
11: Again, a 51-10 victory by LSU over Clemson. We'll switch gears back to Major League Baseball. The Diamondbacks in Houston to take on the Astros. Houston still hanging on to a 3-game lead in the American League West over the Texas Rangers. Yordan Alvarez has sort of cooled off despite being ahead in batting average and runs batted in the Triple Crown chase in the American League, but sitting on 37 home runs. Bottom of the first inning on KBME 790, Yordan Alvarez finally gets off the schneid.
20: And that is hit well down the right field line. Ball is hooking. If it stays fair, it's gone, and it's fair, and it's gone. You have company, Junior Caminero, number 38 for Yordan. And it's 1-0 Astros.
11: A new career high in homers puts him in a tie with Junior Caminero, you heard there, from the AL lead in home runs. It's the most home runs by an Astros player since George Springer hit 41 back in the 2019 season. But Arizona would not be denied. Nolan Arenado at the plate in the top of the third inning on Arizona Sports 98.7 FM.
21: 2-2. Well struck towards left. Arenado got all of that, baby. It is gone over the Crawford boxes, and the Diamondbacks take a 3-1 lead.
11: Arenado, his 375th career home run, the fifth most in baseball since he made his debut back in 2013. Yordan Alvarez would strike out swinging to end the game. Diamondbacks with a 3-2 win over Houston. Back-to-back wins against the Astros for the first time since the 2020 season. So an opportunity for the Texas Rangers to potentially move up a game in the standings. Texas trying to get the lead in a 5-5 game. Elias Diaz at the plate in the bottom of the fifth on 105.3 The Fan.
22: Of course, in Friday's game, he hit the first grand slam of the season for Texas. Here hits one sharply up the middle. Diving is Valade. Can't get it. It's into center. Rounding third is Berger. He's in to score. RBI single for Elias Diaz. And the Rangers enjoy their first lead today at 6-5.
11: Later on, bottom of the eighth, 7-6 Texas. Corey Seager looking to extend it.
22: Working out of the stretch, the high set, and the pitch. And Corey drills one to deep left. Simpson gets turned around. He's back at the track, and this one sails out of here. Opposite field home run for Corey Seager. Rangers once again lead by a couple. It's 8-6.
11: Rangers go on to win it by that final score of 8-6 over the Rays, coming back from 4-0 down in the second inning. It's the second largest comeback win this season for Texas. Jake Berger would have a pair of home runs in the game for the Rangers. Texas now 2 games back of the Astros for the AL West lead. AL Central battle between the Twins and the White Sox. White Sox looking to Minnetaka Murakami in the bottom of the fifth inning to untie a game.
20: Full count, one out. The pitch and a ground ball into right field and a base hit for Murakami. Around third, Antonacci breaking for the plate. The throw from right and Keyshaw's cut and scoring standing up from second base. Antonacci, Munetaka Murakami, an RBI single through the right side. 1-0 White Sox in the bottom of the fifth.
11: The call on ESPN Radio, 1-0 lead for the White Sox at that point. They'd continue to pour it on. It's a 7-1 lead for the White Sox in the bottom of the eighth. Kyle Teal at the plate.
20: Kyle Teal, a drive out towards center. Back is Jenkins to the track, at the wall, leaps, and it is gone, a home run. Three-run shot, and Teal still looking out there to make sure it cleared the wall. A leaping attempt at that fence in center field, delayed fireworks going off. Three-run blast, Teal's third of the year.
0: Nobody
20: knew.
0: And
20: the White Sox have blown it open.
11: Got into double digits with a 10-1 lead. It'd be a 10-1 victory. The White Sox down 27-15 against the AL Central this season, have a 2.5-game lead over Cleveland in the American League Central for the division lead. Blue Jays taking on the Royals, bottom of the first inning. Royals looking to get the score early on 96.5 The Fan.
1: Spencer Arrighetti looking very slowly here in the first. Now he brings it to Vinny, who pounds one deep right field. Back goes Lucas to the wall and gone. Vinny Pasquantino.
11: Pasquantino with a 3-run blast to make it 3-0 Royals. And then Salvador Perez in the bottom of the third adds two more.
2: First pitch to Salvi. And he hits it high in the air, deep left center field. Bateman's onto the track at the fence. He looks up. It's off the top of the wall. Bounces over toward the fountains. A 2-run homer for Salvador Perez. It kept carrying and carrying and carrying. And then it was gone. And the Royals add to their lead. It's 5-0 in the bottom of the third.
11: Royals would go on to win it 6-1. Kansas City 17-8 at home since the All-Star break. Blue Jays see their four-game win streak come to an end and move to just a game behind the Guardians for the final AL wildcard spot. We move to the AL East. Red Sox taking on the Orioles. Boston trailing 1-0 in the top of the second on WEEI 93.7 FM.
23: Here's the pitch.
24: Driven high and deep into left field. It's at the track. It's at the wall. Gone! Eli White does it again. A 3-run homer. And the Red Sox lead it 3-1.
11: Be the only RBIs of the game the Red Sox would need as Peyton Tolley was on the mound already with 11 strikeouts in the game in the sixth, looking for an even dozen.
23: Here's Couser waiting on a 1-2. The pitch, swing and a miss. A dozen strikeouts for Peyton Tolley. He got him with a devastating cutter, and Tolley rolls on.
11: Red Sox win it 3-1, four straight win for the Sox. They're now six games ahead of the Guardians for the second wild card spot in the AL. Eli White, his first homer since the Red Sox acquired him from the Rays, has 8 RBIs this month after only 3 in the month of August. Another win for rookie Peyton Tolley, 12 strikeouts in 6 innings, 159 now for Tolley on the season. That's the second most by a Red Sox rookie all time. Only Daisuke Matsuzaka had more, and Aroldis Chapman with his 400th career save, 9th player to reach 400 saves since they started counting that statistic. 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
4: 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I'm Alex DeBario. 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A lot of action on the diamond on Sunday. Again, pennant races heating up. Several players trying to hit milestones, especially in the home run department, with Pete Crow Armstrong sitting on 39 home runs entering play on Sunday. Plus, some college football action here with the best moments from Sunday. Here's Ed Bankin with our top sound.
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6: Alex, we begin with baseball and a dramatic comeback by the Braves in Philadelphia. It started with a 3-run blast by Ronald Acuna Jr. as heard on 680 The Fan.
7: Again, the 1-2. Swung on, hit high in the air, left field. Going back now, De La Cruz at the wall. That is long gone. And he silences the masses in Philly. The game is tied for a piece of the eighth.
3: Number 4.
6: In San Diego, the Padres set the tone early to win over the Yankees with 3 straight home runs, ending with this one from Manny Machado. 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
8: And Machado hits it in the air deep to center field. Jones going back. He's looking up. It's going to go. Back to back to back. Tatis at Cronenworth and Machado off of Garrett Cole. And the Padres lead it 3-0.
3: Number 3.
6: In Miami, the Cubs fell to the Marlins despite a major milestone for Pete Crow Armstrong, who went deep for the 40th time this season. 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
9: Phillips delivers.
10: Crow Armstrong, it's a high fly ball deep down the right field line. If it stays there, it's gone. It's gone. Number 40 for Pete Crow Armstrong. The first Cubs left-handed hitter to hit 40 home runs since Billy Williams in 1970.
3: Number 2.
6: In Cleveland, the Guardians stayed 2.5 games behind the White Sox in the AL Central race and also remained in the final AL wildcard spot in walk-off fashion. The call on WTAM 1100.
10: A swing and a line drive, base hit right field. Daniel Sneeman drives in the game winner. Angel Hanau scores. Sneeman mob between first and second. This weekend, Cleveland walks off the Detroit Tigers.
3: Number 1.
6: Finally to college football, a wild opener between Ole Miss and Louisville, which ended on a game-winning field goal for the Rebels by Lucas Camaro, as heard on ESPN Radio.
11: The holder is Oscar Bird, the punter. He's down on the knees. Snap and holder good. Kick is on the way. Hand over end. And that is good. Ball game over. Ole Miss wins it.
4: 41-38. United States got a scare from Italy on Sunday in the FIBA World Cup. The USA offense struggled, scored just 55 points. 10 points from Jackie Young, a 55-52 win over the Italians. Fewest points scored in a game by the Americans in a World Cup game since 42-38 win back in 1967. It was the 32nd straight win for the U.S. women. Team head coach Carol Lawson on getting tested.
12: I think you have to be just honest with yourself as an individual and as a team. When you have a performance that's below your level, don't try to excuse away what happened. Just be honest with what you're seeing and then go back to work to improve. This is so hard to win in the World Cup. And I know our history is so accomplished at our federation. And I know we all know the expectation is for us to win. But every single one of those wins came hard, and every win at this tournament comes hard, and we understand that. You have to have great respect for who you play, and you have to prepare in a way to win. And so it's supposed to be challenging, and we're supposed to have moments where we're not at our best. And the teams that can persevere through that and have a resilient mindset are the ones that are able to win.
4: The USA has already advanced to the quarterfinals. Dodgers trailing by one in the eighth. Mookie Betts at the plate with two men on.
13: Now the pitch. Mookie swings, hits a drive. Deep left field. Way back. It's gone! A Mookie Mullen on a Sunday night flips the score. And the Dodgers lead it 7-5. Mookie Betts with his 18th home run of the season.
4: Dodgers win it by that 7-5 score, their sixth straight win against the Nationals. More from the college football gridiron next. 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
11: Ole Miss and Louisville go at it in Nashville.
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13: And Machado hits it in the air deep to center field. Jones going back, he's looking up, it's going to go! 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
12: Chambliss pops his hands, belt high snap, handoff Lacey up the middle, touchdown Ole Miss.
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12: Carr in the shotgun takes the snap, fakes the handoff, throws left, it's caught, towards the goal line, touchdown Notre Dame!
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13: And Machado hits it in the air deep to center field. Jones going back, he's looking up, it's going to go!
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14: 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It is Labor Day weekend. And that means we've got some college football on a Sunday, believe it or not. Plus, the pennant races continue to heat up around Major League Baseball. Plus, we are finally there. We are finally in the week that brings us regular season NFL football. And we'll look ahead of that. Plus, the U.S. Open going on as well. Plenty to get to, but let's get to the college football and start things off with the Music City kickoff from Nashville. Number 24, Louisville. Number 9, Ole Miss. Ole Miss has won their last five season openers. Ole Miss brings back Trinidad Chambliss, their quarterback, after an injunction gave him an additional year of eligibility coming off a 30-touchdown year combined between passing and rushing. Louisville, meanwhile, brings back a pair of 700-yard rushers, the only ACC team to do that, Isaac Brown and Kewon Brown, 884 yards and 704 yards, respectively, last season. Both teams enter this 2026 season as dark horse candidates to make the college football playoff. Louisville, 34 first-year transfers, most in the ACC. Ole Miss with 32, that's fifth most in the SEC, but the most between with a coach that isn't in his first season. Now, let's get to the action. 10-6 lead at the half for Ole Miss. So a little bit of a low-scoring game in Nashville in that first half. But we move to the third quarter. Things start to pick up. Ole Miss up 24-16. Time winding down in that third quarter. And Louisville looking to make a splash on ESPN Radio.
12: Under pressure. Let's it go. Deep down the far side. It is caught. Trey Richardson is gone. Three defenders left in his wake. Touchdown, Louisville. He had the kerosene, the desire, and lit the match for the explosion. How many yards? 62 yards for the Louisville score.
14: My cousin's on the call here on ESPN Radio. The catch by Richardson for 62 yards out. The two-point conversion would be good. We are tied at 24 going into the fourth quarter. And that's when Trinidad Chambliss on the next drive on second and five from the 35 looks for Caleb Odom.
12: Flaps his hands chest high, takes the snap on his left shoulder. Looks left, pressure coming, flings it downfield, part of the 10, and that ball goes into the end zone in the hands of Caleb Odom. Touchdown for the junior tight end. A 35-yard rainbow spiral, and Odom gets six for the Rebels, who are back in front.
14: Add the point after, make it 31-24. Move on to later in the game. Less than 2 minutes to play. Louisville driving down by seven, ball on the 7-yard line.
12: Keenholz by himself in the shotgun. It's a quarterback run to the 10, to the 5, far side. He's into the end zone. Touchdown, Louisville. And with 1:28 to go, the Cardinals have stormed back from down 14 here in the fourth quarter and are an extra point away from tying the game at 38.
14: They would indeed tie the game at 38 thanks to that touchdown run by quarterback Lincoln Keenholz. So another opportunity to win it in regulation for Ole Miss. They were kind of used to these types of games last year. Fourth down and 3 from the 31-yard line. Ole Miss goes to their kicker, Lucas Carnero, to win it.
12: From 48 yards for Lucas Carnero. Last year, a hero in the postseason, and here can win it for Ole Miss. Tied at 38 with Louisville. From the left hash, kicking left to right. The holder is Oscar Bird, the punter. He's down on the knee. Snap and hold are good. Kick is on the way. End over end. And that is good. Ball game over. Ole Miss wins it 41-38 over Louisville here in Nashville. And a thriller right down to the very last second.
14: Get Mike Cousins on ESPN Radio, 700th win in program history for Ole Miss, 6th straight win in a season opener, and the second career game-winning field goal for Carnero in the final minute. Trinidad Chambliss, 21-36, 3 passing yards and a rushing score, 336 yards passing, 60 yards on the ground. Trinidad Chambliss on the 11 p.m. Sports Center after the big win by the Rebels.
4: Trinidad Chambliss, what do you say after the drama of your first game of the season?
15: Yeah, we had a slow start, you know, but we got the win. That's all that matters. 1-0 every week. But yeah, there's some things to clean up. I'm just glad that we got the win.
4: Okay, so you had two massive passes on that game-winning drive. What was the message that you had to your teammates just to get that last drive started?
15: Yeah, just at halftime, just telling my guys, you know, I'll pick it up. First half was on me. You know, I was making bonehead decisions, not taking care of the ball, not executing, and not just being comfortable in the pocket like I know I can. And that said, I got them. I got them the second half. So we executed. I'm proud of our team. We fought to the end. So just happy we got the win.
4: How much of that is a big offseason, a lot of, you know, off-field drama, at least, or things to do for you, and then sort of like the idea of rust? How much of that is a factor when you go into that first game of the season?
15: Yeah, going into this game, just super blessed to, you know, have an opportunity to put the Ole Miss, you know, football jersey on again, represent, you know, Rebel Nation and Hotty Toddy. Just taking it all in, taking, you know, day by day, just embracing every moment and just, you know, really enjoying everything of it. So, you know, today, you know, I just pray to God and thank them. You know, this is my last college game, first college game, so.
4: It's all those moments. And we got to see you actually before the game share, speaking of embracing, you shared this moment pregame with your mom. To be able to, on top of everything else, to be able to go out, have those moments with her, and play in front of her, what is that, not just for you, but for her too?
15: Yeah, it means a lot. You know, family is everything to me, loyalty as well. My family's been with me through all the ups and downs, and it's honestly a great feeling to have them come out here and to support me. My whole family's out here, and some of my family and friends are back home, so it means a lot that they're here.
4: Okay, one last question for you, because obviously there's been a lot of noise surrounding your former head coach and Lane Kiffin. They went out last night. LSU got a win. You get the win tonight. Now, next week, you guys get Charlotte, but the week after that, LSU comes to you. How do you and your teammates balance the noise while just simply trying to focus on the task at hand?
15: Just focusing on Charlotte. We're not even thinking about LSU right now.
14: That was Trinidad Chambliss after the game. For Louisville, 8 of the last 9 losses in the last 3 seasons have been just one possession games. Quarterback Lincoln Keenholz, 18-29, 307 passing yards, 2 passing touchdowns, 69 rushing yards, and a rushing score. First player with 300 passing yards in his Louisville debut. More college football, the Shamrock Series. Wisconsin taking on 4th-ranked Notre Dame. This one at Lambeau Field in Green Bay. First FBS game in Green Bay since 2016. The last time these two teams met, that was back in 2021. Notre Dame won that matchup at Soldier Field in Chicago. Notre Dame entering the game as the co-favorite with Ohio State to win the national title.
16: Notre Dame quarterback C.J. Carr, the current favorite to win the Heisman Trophy, over Texas quarterback Arch Manning. 3-3 game, Notre Dame driving in the first quarter, 2nd and 3 from the Wisconsin 3. C.J. Carr goes to the air.
17: Carr in the shotgun, takes the snap, fakes the handoff, throws left, it's caught, towards the goal line, touchdown, Notre Dame! James Flanagan has the first Irish touchdown of 2026.
16: The call on the Notre Dame Radio Network, it was 13-10 Notre Dame at the half, moved to the third quarter. Notre Dame adds a touchdown to make it 20-10, and then they'd get things done on the defensive side of the football.
17: But it's dangerous every time you do 2nd and 10. They throw the other way, and it's picked off behind the receiver. DJ McKinney has it, and he's going to go to the house untouched. 55-yard pick six, and the defense is in the end zone.
16: Another touchdown for Notre Dame to make it 27-10. We move into the fourth quarter, and they continue to pour it on, this time on the ground.
17: Carr diagnosing the play at the line of scrimmage. Claps for the football. Hands to Williams again. Running left. Cuts inside. And he's into the end zone. Another touchdown for Aeneas Williams. And the Irish lead by 3 scores.
16: That made it 33-13 Notre Dame. Add more from the Irish. Carr going to the air one more time to seal this one.
17: As Carr drops and looks to pass. Has all kinds of time. Swings it out. Far sideline. Caught by James. Stays on his feet down the sideline. Inside the 10 for the end zone. Touchdown, Notre Dame. Nolan James Jr. is in.
16: 28-yard touchdown pass to Nolan James Jr. Notre Dame with an impressive 41-13 win against the Badgers. Outscored Wisconsin 28-13 in the second half. The 28-point win, the largest in a season opener for the Irish since a 39-point win back in 2023. C.J. Carr, 239 passing yards and 2 touchdowns. Aeneas Williams, 90 rushing yards and 2 scores in the game. Notre Dame with an impressive win all the way around. And C.J. Carr, part of the reason for that. 350 total yards for Notre Dame, including 239 through the air, 111 on the ground. Washington State against Washington, and in this one, Washington getting the early best of the Cougars. Here's Elise Woodward from Learfield.
18: 2nd and 5 from the 5-yard line. Damon Williams with Lamar on his right hip. 2 receivers to the left. Takes the snap, looking left. Now rolls out to the left. He's going to tuck it. Looking for the edge. He dives to the pylon. Waiting for the signal. Yes. Touchdown, Washington. Sound the siren. The Dogs getting their first score of the Apple Cup, courtesy of Damon Williams' speed.
16: So Washington with the early score. We move to the fourth quarter, and the Huskies put this one on ice.
18: 1st and 10. Handoff. Jaden Lamar makes a man miss. Turns it upfield. And he scores. It is a Washington touchdown. Jaden Lamar, the Lake Stevens kid, with his first score as a Dog.
16: Cougars would make it interesting in the fourth quarter, but the 17th-ranked Huskies win it 24-10. Back-to-back wins against the Cougars. And the 10 points are the fewest in the last 11 years in the Apple Cup rivalry between Washington and Washington State. Damon Williams, 268 yards passing and 2 touchdowns on both the air and the ground. Cougars were 0-for-11 on third down, just the second time in 20 years they haven't converted a third down in a game. But let's take you back to last night and the controversy in Ann Arbor.
19: Underwood looks over that Bronco defense.
20: They're showing blitz, Rob. Let's see if they bring
19: are.
20: Some
19: they,
20: extra
19: looks
20: guys.
19: Like they might be bringing some folks.
20: Here they come.
19: They rush 4. Underwood back to pass, standing at the 40. Airs this one up, short of the goal line. It's batted around, and it is caught for a touchdown. Touchdown on the final play of the game. And Michigan wins it on a Hail Mary with 1 second left in the game.
16: That was the call on 101.3 The Brew, the Western Michigan broadcast, and that was basically how the entire Western Michigan faithful felt about last night's game. A comeback story that will be living in controversy for many years, as Michigan was gifted another 1 second on the clock, and after explanations from Big Ten officials and and more. It appeared, based on the video given by the Big Ten through their media outlets, that there was indeed 1 second remaining on the clock. However, the NBC broadcast did not show that, which led to all the controversy throughout social media. Meanwhile, Mike Golic Sr. On the Notre Dame Radio Network and co-host of the Golics was on Best Week Ever, and he felt Western Michigan certainly has a case to be upset.
0: I mean, Western Michigan got royally screwed. I mean, that was, we sat and watched that game, and I know the Big Ten came out with a statement saying the kid touched the ball with under with still a second to go. I didn't see that. I saw all zeros on the last Hail Mary by Michigan. I felt horrible for that team. They outplayed Michigan at the Big House. And they left empty-handed. I felt awful for those players. I really thought they won that game, and I thought it was a bad call.
16: That was Mike Golic Sr. on Best Week Ever on Sundays. We'll switch to baseball now. Yankees in San Diego to face the Padres. New York with a 13-6 record since August the 16th, tied for the best mark in the American League. Yankees 4 games back of the Rays in the AL East, and a win clinches a 34th straight winning season for New York. Gerrit Cole on the bump for the Yankees. 11 straight starts, allowing 3 runs or fewer. Padres, meanwhile, half game behind the D-backs for the final wild card spot entering Sunday. It's looking like a season-ending series between the two teams may decide who makes the postseason. Meanwhile, Fernando Tatis Jr., he's found his home run stroke since the All-Star break with 14 of them, fourth most in baseball in that span, only had 5 at the break, and he got things going early on 97.3 The Fan.
21: And Tatis reaches for that one, hits it in the air, deep to right field. Dominguez is back at the wall, looking up. It's going to go! Lead-off home run, Fernando! Took him out the other way. And the Padres will take a 1-0 lead in the bottom of the first inning as Tatis hits his 20th of the season.
16: 20th homer of the season for Tatis Jr., his 6th career 20 home run season. But next up, Jake Cronenworth.
21: Here's a 2-1. And Cronenworth hits it on a line the other way, deep towards the left field corner. Bellinger going back. He's looking. Oh. This one going to go. Home run off the bricks. Right by the foul pole line. Painted on the Western Metal Building. And back-to-back home runs to begin the game against Gerrit Cole. 2-0.
16: Back-to-back to make it 2-0. How about a third for Manny Machado?
21: 2-2 to Manny. Cole deals. And Machado hits it in the air, deep to center field. Jones going back. He's looking up. It's going to go. Back to back to back. Tatis and Cronenworth and Machado off of Gerrit Cole. And the Padres lead it 3-0. What a start to this Sunday afternoon at Petco Park.
16: A 3-0 lead for the Padres, and they'd go on to win it by a final of 4-3. Second time Cole has given a back-to-back-to-back to begin a game in his career. Padres 4-3 winners. Yankees make it close in the eighth, but couldn't finish the rally. Gerrit Cole takes the loss, giving up 4 solo home runs. Mason Miller with his 33rd save, a career-high 111 strikeouts after striking out the side. 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
1: 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Let's get to the U.S. Open. Aryna Sabalenka facing American Taylor Townsend on Sunday. Townsend looking good early in the matchup, but Sabalenka got in a

0: for Sabalenka is Wimbledon winner Linda Nuskova. On the men's side, last year's U.S. Open champ Carlos Alcaraz wasted no time on Sunday, making it to back-to-back quarterfinals against Tommy Paul.
1: Well, we did not know what to expect with Alcaraz. Hadn't seen him hit a ball in a tournament since Barcelona. That was back in the clay court season in the early stages of it. So about 4 months with no Alcaraz in competitive play, it was unclear what he would bring to the table. And he is, apart from one set lost, run the tables en route to the quarterfinals.
0: And you heard it there, Alcaraz with a straight sets win, 6-4, 6-3, 6-3 in his first tournament in 4 months, healing from a wrist injury. The 23-year-old dropping just one set so far at this U.S. Open. Here's Carlos Alcaraz in his on-court interview advancing to the quarterfinals.
2: Well, really happy to see, you know, where my level is right now. You know, beating Tommy Paul is always a great feedback, you know, to see where you are. And just really happy about everything I've done today. You know, I think I returned pretty well. I just I saw you know, really well the game today, what I had to do, you know, in every moment. So using the right things, you know, in every moment. So I just really happy. Hopefully, you know, keep it going. You know, I mean, I just have to be hard with myself, and then just you know, saying again, the serves can be better, but just happy, and I'm gonna enjoy this moment for sure.
0: Alcaraz initially confused about the draw and thought he was going to face the winner between Defoe and Medvedev, but he'll play Alex Shelton in the next round. So an American moving on for the U.S. Open into the quarterfinals. Switching gears back to baseball, an NL East matchup between the Braves and Phillies. With a 3-1 lead, and Kyle Schwarber looking to extend it.
3: The pitch swung on, hit deep, right field on its way, and yes, that one is gone. Schwarber with number 42. Solo shot to right, second homer in the inning for the Phillies, who now lead it 4-1 over the Braves.
0: On Sports Radio 94 WIP, but back come the Braves. Ronald Acuna Jr. sitting on 999 career hits, steps up to the plate with two men on in the top of the eighth on 680 The Fan.
4: Again, the 1-2. Swung on, hit high in the air, left field. Going back now, De La Cruz at the wall. That is long gone. And he silences the masses in Philly. The game is tied for a piece of the eighth. Ronald Acuna strikes here in Philadelphia.
0: His 1,000th career hit, joining Hank Aaron as the only Braves player to have 1,000 hits, 200 home runs, and 200 stolen bases. But could the Braves move in front? We go to the top of the ninth inning. Austin Riley at the plate with a man on.
4: First pitch on the way to Austin Riley. Austin with a fly ball to deep center, racing back Hill. Hill back to the warning track, over his head, off the wall. Braves will take the lead. Riley around second. He's got three bags on his mind. Belly flop into the bag. It's an RBI triple. Braves on top of the ninth, 5-4.
0: Philadelphia wasted a strong effort from starter Aaron Nola, who allowed one run on four hits in seven innings, as the Braves win it by a final of 5-4. Cubs take it on the Marlins. Pete Crow Armstrong doing some Pete Crow Armstrong things, sitting on 39 homers.
5: Phillips delivers. Crow Armstrong, it's a high fly ball deep down the right field line. If it stays there, it's gone. It's gone. Number 40 for Pete Crow Armstrong. The first Cubs left-handed hitter to hit 40 home runs since Billy Williams in 1970.
6: Now Pete gets a pitch inside, and he's ready for this two-seamer, and he doesn't miss it. He whacks this one right down the line. It was just a question of fair or foul. The ball did not hook. It stays true and stays right down the line. Home run number 40 for Pete, and an absolute bomb.
0: On the Cubs radio network, Javier Sanoja, though, would hit a two-run homer in the bottom of the seventh. Miami with a 10-3 win as they finish off the Cubs, snapping a three-game losing streak and four straight losses to the Cubs. PCA with his 40th, also had his 33rd stolen base. Still more to come. We got our half-hour headlines next. 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
17: Our half-hour headlines begin in the NFL. They have announced on Sunday that Commissioner Roger Goodell has agreed to a brand new four-year contract extension. His contract now takes him through March of 2031. Roger Goodell will be nearly 72 years old and will have been commissioner for 24 years at the end of the new deal. Financial terms weren't known, but he's reportedly earned just shy of $64 million for both the 2019, 2020, and 2020 and 2021 seasons. The NFL no longer discloses Roger Goodell's salary. The Giants agreed to new deals with backup quarterback Jameis Winston and guard John Runyon. On Sunday, Winston agreed to a new two-year deal worth $13 million. Meanwhile, Runyon's deal, according to ESPN's Adam Schefter, is worth $22 million. With $21.5 million in guarantees. We had a big matchup in Nashville as Ole Miss took on Louisville. It came down to the wire as an opportunity to win it on 4th-and-3 from the 31-yard line. Ole Miss looking to Lucas Carnero, who was a hero back in the postseason last year. Could he do it on ESPN Radio?
9: From 48 yards for Lucas Carnero. Last year, a hero in the postseason, and here can win it for Ole Miss. Tied at 38 with Louisville. From the left hash, kicking left to right. The holder is Oscar Bird, the punter. He's down on the knee. Snap and holder good. Kick is on the way. Hand over end, and that is good. Ball game over. Ole Miss wins it 41-38 over Louisville here in Nashville. And a thriller right down to the very last second.
17: Mike Cousins on the call on ESPN Radio, a 41-38 victory by Ole Miss. Here is the hero, Carnero, with Marilyn Payne.
10: Lucas, congratulations. Your teammates picked you up there. You pick off the season with that type of finish. How do you feel in this moment to start a year this way?
11: You know, it feels great, obviously, with Coach Golding trusting me. But the biggest thing for me is obviously I had a missed kick earlier. And the biggest thing was bouncing back. And I think that's what I showed. And the trust they have in me to send me out for that situation just shows how much this team trusts me and how much they support me.
10: How do you describe the composure of your offense to play the way they did in the second half after a slow start?
11: Just leading with Trinidad class, just composure, like you said, and just being calm. And we've done this so many times in situations. He just knows what to do.
10: People know Kiwan Lacy's name, but he did not play most of the second half of this game. What does it say about this Ole Miss team this season that this team did it this way?
11: I think the biggest thing is spot the ball. Everybody's ready to go no matter what happens. Kiwan obviously got hurt, unfortunately, but he was supporting us the whole time, and someone else stepped in and took over.
10: Congratulations. Thank you.
11: Thank you.
17: Lucas Carnero with Marilyn Payne. Meanwhile, the men who called it for us on ESPN Radio, Mike Cousins and Max Starks from Nashville, filed this postgame extra.
9: Thank you, Alex. Sunday night in Nashville proved to be one of the best games of week one in the college football season. It didn't take an extra second added onto the clock to make it a nail-biting finish, just a game-winning 48-yard field goal for Ole Miss, the number 9 team in the preseason poll. Lucas Carnero nailed that game winner, and Max, it was a 10-6 Ole Miss lead at halftime, and then the offense broke out in a major way for both teams in the second half.
13: It was a tale of two halves, Mike. You saw the miscues, the mistakes, the newness of game one. Even though you had a team returning a lot of veterans in Ole Miss, it was still new year, new head coach, new coordinators. There was newness involved. And then on Louisville's side, the most transfers in all of the ACC and a lot of new starters, especially at the quarterback position, Lincoln Keenholz coming over from Ohio State. And they had their issues, but the second half, they dispelled all those myths. The quarterbacks were on full display, rushing touchdowns, passing touchdowns, and a final kick at the end of the game with 3 seconds left to decide the victor tonight.
9: 10-6 at the half. They combined for 36 points in the third quarter and then 14 points apiece until the final field goal in the fourth quarter. It looked like the game might have been over with about 6 minutes to go. Louisville came into the fourth quarter with no timeouts, scored a touchdown, got the ball back, and then scored another touchdown with about 90 seconds to go. The real differentiator here, which nobody predicted was going to be the difference maker coming into the game, was the experience at kicker, because Carnero last year was a hero for Ole Miss in the postseason. His career long was 58 yards. 48 was a breeze for him.
13: 48 was an easy one for him. Attempted a 57-yarder earlier, and a penalty helped in that 57-yarder convert into 7, which was truly the difference maker in allowing them to only have to go for 3 at the end of the game. But 48 yards was not a problem. Split the uprights with no time left. And this was something, even if you're both sides, like you appreciate it if you're Ole Miss because you were able to come from behind. You learn you have to protect the lead a lot better. But for Louisville, you have to be excited for Lincoln Keenholz, a guy who hadn't played in 3 years and came out and delivered a half that he did. Long 62-yard strikes, 41-yard rushes, punching it into the end zone. So both these teams have a very bright future.
18: The schedule next week for both of these teams, Louisville is at home against Villanova, a game in which they'll be heavily favored. Ole Miss home against Charlotte, they'll be heavily favored in that. But in 2 weeks is where things really ratchet up, because it's going to be LSU and Lane Kiffin visiting Oxford, and then SMU, preseason ACC number 2 team, going to Louisville. So they got a little bit of time to recuperate, recover. Louisville facing 11 power conference teams this year. Expectations are still high for them. They're going to drop out of the top 25. And because of the way that the top 10 played this week, Ole Miss, you anticipate, will stay in the top 10 as well. So a thriller to finish off week one in college football. 41-38, Ole Miss beats Louisville at the buzzer on a 48-yard field goal. For Max Starks, I'm Mike Cousins right here on the exclusive home of the college football playoff, ESPN Radio and the ESPN app. Let's go back to Alex Del Barrio in the studio.
19: A Saturday night inside a Tiger Stadium, 100,000 strong here. Direct snap, Jones runs right up the middle, touchdown LSU!
20: Felt like I was back at Mardi Gras. That was pretty awesome.
19: The Lane Kiffin era gets off to a tremendous start.
17: Mark Kessler and company on ESPN Radio as Lane Kiffin's era with LSU started off with a bang, a 51-10 victory as the 11th-ranked Tigers knocked off Clemson. Fourth most points in a season opener in the AP poll era for LSU, and the fifth most by an LSU head coach in a team debut in program history, and most since Nick Saban put up 58 points in his 2000 debut as head coach of LSU. They put up 38 first downs. Sam Leavitt was excellent, 230 passing yards with a passing score, two more rushing touchdowns, and 113 yards on the ground. It was a dominating performance. Paul Feinbaum from the Paul Feinbaum Show was on the 9 a.m. Sports Center on Sunday and gave these takeaways from LSU Clemson.
21: LSU is now a national championship contender because they looked every bit the part. We were debating before the season, are they 8-4, 9-3? Can Lane get them to the playoffs at 10-2? There's no question now. This was not that difficult a task. Clemson is a middling team, but they will see Ole Miss in a couple weeks. They'll see A&M, Alabama, all the usual suspects. But they were almost perfect. They played around with their food in the first couple of minutes, but I also came away really sad about the future for Dabo Sweeney at Clemson.
17: Meanwhile, Cole Kubelik, ESPN college football analyst, was on ESPN Radio on Sunday morning and said, well, I agree with Paul Feinbaum. LSU are legit contenders.
22: To be able to go out there and show some of the continuity, togetherness that they did, it's beyond impressive. Clemson's a team with a pulse. Clemson is a team that has players that are going to be on NFL rosters. Now, if we want to go a little bit further into how they devise that offensive game plan, not to attack with screens, not to attack with more quarterback runs, to think that you could just sit in a pocket against that aggressive of a defense with those kind of players, I'll question that, and I'll wonder and scratch my head about what the thought process was there. But just the way that LSU ran the football, keep in mind, they were almost completely inept at running the football a year ago. Now, part of that was because there were very few called runs by that staff a year ago. But I didn't anticipate they would go out and have as good of a feel for the zone scheme as they did. And if they've got that going with the way that a couple of the receivers look, you're on board with thinking that this could potentially be not just a playoff team, but one that could make some noise in the playoffs.
17: Now, on the other side for Clemson, kind of an embarrassing loss for the Tigers. It's the largest loss under Dabo Sweeney, his 241st game as the Clemson head coach. They only had 8 first downs in the game. They were 1 of 13 on third down, tied for the worst game under Dabo Sweeney. And Heather Dinich, ESPN senior college football writer, joined Best Week Ever on Sunday and said there might be some questions on if Dabo can still be the man for Clemson.
23: It's like, since Deshaun Watson and Trevor Lawrence, it's just kind of been like, where is the leader of this offense? And now people are going to say, is Dabo the right leader of this team? And I just think it's a fair question to ask at this point after such a flat opening performance.
0: In a 51-10 victory by LSU over Clemson. We'll switch gears back to Major League Baseball. The Diamondbacks in Houston to take on the Astros. Houston still hanging on to a three-game lead in the American League West over the Texas Rangers. Yordan Alvarez has sort of cooled off despite being ahead in batting average and runs batted in the Triple Crown chase in the American League, but sitting on 37 home runs. Bottom of the first inning on KBME 790, Yordan Alvarez finally gets off the schneid.
2: And that is hit well down the right field line. Ball is hooking. If it stays fair, it's gone, and it's fair, and it's gone. You have company, Junior Caminero, number 38 for Yordan. And it's 1-0 Astros.
0: A new career high in homers puts him in a tie with Junior Caminero, you heard there, from the AL lead in home runs. It's the most home runs by an Astros player since George Springer hit 41 back in the 2019 season. But Arizona would not be denied. Nolan Arenado at the plate in the top of the third inning on Arizona Sports 98.7 FM.
3: 2-2. Well struck towards left. Arenado got all of that, baby. It is gone over the Crawford boxes, and the Diamondbacks take a 3-1 lead.
0: Arenado, his 375th career home run, the fifth most in baseball since he made his debut back in 2013. Yordan Alvarez would strike out swinging to end the game. Diamondbacks with a 3-2 win over Houston, back-to-back wins against the Astros for the first time since the 2020 season. So an opportunity for the Texas Rangers to potentially move up a game in the standings. Texas trying to get the lead in a 5-5 game. Elias Diaz at the plate in the bottom of the fifth on 105.3 The Fan.
4: Of course, in Friday's game, he hit the first grand slam of the season for Texas. Here hits one sharply up the middle. Diving is Valade. Can't get it. It's in the center. Rounding third is Berger. He's in to score. RBI single for Elias Diaz. And the Rangers enjoy their first lead today at 6-5.
0: Later on, bottom of the eighth, 7-6 Texas. Corey Seager looking to extend it.
4: Working out of the stretch, the high set, and the pitch. And Corey drills one to deep left. Simpson gets turned around. He's back at the track, and this one sails out of here. Opposite field home run for Corey Seager. Rangers once again lead by a couple. It's 8-6.
0: Rangers go on to win it by that final score of 8-6 over the Rays, coming back from 4-0 down in the second inning. It's the second largest comeback win this season for Texas. Jake Berger would have a pair of home runs in the game for the Rangers. Texas now two games back of the Astros for the AL West lead. AL Central battle between the Twins and the White Sox. White Sox looking to Minnetaka Murakami in the bottom of the fifth inning to untie a game.
2: Full count, one out. The pitch and a ground ball into right field and a base hit for Murakami. Around third, Antonacci breaking for the plate. The throw from right and Keyshaw's cut and scoring standing up from second base. Antonacci, Munetaka Murakami, an RBI single through the right side. 1-0 White Sox in the bottom of the fifth.
0: The call on ESPN Radio, 1-0 lead for the White Sox at that point. They'd continue to pour it on. It's a 7-1 lead for the White Sox in the bottom of the eighth. Kyle Teal at the plate.
2: Kyle Teal, a drive out towards center. Back is Jenkins to the track, at the wall, leaps, and it is gone, a home run. Three-run shot, and Teal still looking out there to make sure it cleared the wall. A leaping attempt at that fence in center field, delayed fireworks going off. Three-run blast, Teal's third of the year.
24: Nobody
2: knew.
24: And
2: the White Sox have blown it open.
0: Got into double digits with a 10-1 lead. It'd be a 10-1 victory. The White Sox down 27-15 against the AL Central this season. Have a 2.5-game lead over Cleveland in the American League Central for the division lead. Blue Jays taking on the Royals. Bottom of the first inning. Royals looking to get the score early on 96.5 The Fan.
4: Sprinter Arrighetti working very slowly here in the first. Now he brings it to Vinny, who pounds one deep right field. Back goes Lucas to the wall. And gone, Vinny Pasquantino.
0: Pasquantino with a three-run blast to make it 3-0 Royals. And then Salvador Perez in the bottom of the third adds two more.
2: First pitch to Salvi. And he hits it high in the air, deep left center field. Bateman's onto the track at the fence. He looks up. It's off the top of the wall. Bounces over toward the fountains. A two-run homer for Salvador Perez. It kept carrying and carrying. And then it was gone. And the Royals Royals have their lead. It's 5-0 in the bottom of the third.
0: Royals would go on to win it 6-1. Kansas City 17-8 at home since the All-Star break. Blue Jays see their four-game win streak come to an end and move to just a game behind the Guardians for the final AL wildcard spot. We move to the AL East. Red Sox taking on the Orioles. Boston trailing 1-0 in the top of the second on WEEI 93.7 FM.
2: Here's a pitch. Driven high and deep into left field. Hits at the track. Hits at the wall. Gone! Eli White does it again. A three-run homer. And the Red Sox lead it 3-1.
0: Be the only RBIs of the game the Red Sox would need as Peyton Tolley was on the mound already with 11 strikeouts in the game in the six, looking for an even dozen.
2: Here's Couser waiting on a 1-2. The pitch, swing and a miss. A dozen strikeouts for Peyton Tolley. He got him with a devastating cutter, and Tolley rolls on.
0: Red Sox win it 3-1, four straight win for the Sox. They're now six games ahead of the Guardians for the second wildcard spot in the AL. Eli White, his first homer since the Red Sox acquired him from the Rays, has eight RBIs this month after only three in the month of August. Another win for rookie Peyton Tolley, 12 strikeouts in six innings. 159 now for Tolley on the season. That's the second most by a Red Sox rookie all time. Only Daisuke Matsuzaka had more. And Aroldis Chapman with his 400th career save, ninth player to reach 400 saves since they started counting that statistic. 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
0: 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I'm Alex DeBario. 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A lot of action on the diamond on Sunday. Again, pennant races heating up. Several players trying to hit milestones, especially in the home run department, with Pete Crow Armstrong sitting on 39 home runs entering play on Sunday. Plus, some college football action here with the best moments from Sunday. Here's Ed Bankin with our top sound.
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11: Alex, we begin with baseball and a dramatic comeback by the Braves in Philadelphia. It started with a 3-run blast by Ronald Acuna Jr. as heard on 680 The Fan.
12: Again, the 1-2. Swung on, hit high in the air, left field. Going back now, De La Cruz at the wall. That is long gone. And he silences the masses in Philly. The game is tied for a piece of the eighth.
16: Number 4.
11: In San Diego, the Padres set the tone early to win over the Yankees with 3 straight home runs, ending with this run from Manny Machado. The call on 97-3, The Fan.
12: And Machado hits it in the air deep to center field. Jones going back. He's looking up. It's going to go. Back to back to back. Tatis at Cronenworth and Machado off of Garrett Cole. And the Padres lead it 3-0.
16: Number 3.
11: In Miami, the Cubs fell to the Marlins despite a major milestone for Pete Crow Armstrong, who went deep for the 40th time this season. The call on the Cubs radio network.
12: Phillips delivers. Crow Armstrong, it's a high fly ball deep down the right field line. If it stays there, it's gone. It's gone. Number 40 for Pete Crow Armstrong. The first Cubs left-handed hitter to hit 40 home runs since Billy Williams in 1970.
16: Number 2.
11: In Cleveland, the Guardians stay 2.5 games behind the White Sox in the AL Central race and also remain in the final AL wildcard spot in walk-off fashion. The call on WTAM 1100.
12: A swing and a line drive, base hit right field. Daniel Sneeman drives in the game winner. Angel Hanau scores. Sneeman mob between first and second. This weekend, Cleveland walks off the Detroit Tigers.
16: Number 1.
11: Finally to college football, a wild opener between Ole Miss and Louisville, which ended on a game-winning field goal for the Rebels by Lucas Gamero, as heard on ESPN Radio.
13: The holder is Oscar Bird, the punter. He's down on the knee. Snap and holder good. Kick is on the way. Hand over end. And that is good. Ball game over. Ole Miss wins it. 1-38
0: United States got a scare from Italy on Sunday in the FIBA World Cup. The USA offense struggled, scored just 55 points. 10 points from Jackie Young, a 55-52 win over the Italians. Fewest points scored in a game by the Americans in a World Cup game since 42-38 win back in 1967. It was the 32nd straight win for the U.S. women. Team head coach Carol Lawson on getting tested.
14: I think you have to be just honest with yourself as an individual and as a team. When you have a performance that's below your level, don't try to excuse away what happened. Just be honest with what you're seeing and then go back to work to improve. This is so hard to win in the World Cup. And I know our history is so accomplished at our federation. And I know we all know the expectation is for us to win. But every single one of those wins came hard. And every win at this tournament comes hard. And we understand that. You have to have great respect for who you play, and you have to prepare in a way to win. And so it's supposed to be challenging, and we're supposed to have moments where we're not at our best. And the teams that can persevere through that and have a resilient mindset are the ones that are able to win.
0: The USA has already advanced to the quarterfinals. Dodgers trailing by one in the eighth. Mookie Betts at the plate with two men on.
2: Now the pitch. Mookie swings, hits a drive. Deep left field. Way back. It's gone! A Mookie Mullen on a Sunday night flips the score. And the Dodgers lead it 7-5. Mookie Betts with his 18th home run of the season.
0: Dodgers win it by that 7-5 score, their sixth straight win against the Nationals. More from the college football gridiron next. 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
0: 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It is Labor Day weekend. And that means we've got some college football on a Sunday, believe it or not. Plus, the pennant races continue to heat up around Major League Baseball. Plus, we are finally there. We are finally in the week that brings us regular season NFL football. And we'll look ahead of that. Plus, the U.S. Open going on as well. Plenty to get to, but let's get to the college football and start things off with the Music City kickoff from Nashville. Number 24, Louisville. Number 9, Ole Miss. Ole Miss has won their last five season openers. Ole Miss brings back Trinidad Chambliss, their quarterback, after an injunction gave him an additional year of eligibility coming off a 30-touchdown year combined between passing and rushing. Louisville, meanwhile, brings back a pair of 700-yard rushers, the only ACC team to do that, Isaac Brown and Kewon Brown, 884 yards and 704 yards, respectively, last season. Both teams enter this 2026 season as dark horse candidates to make the college football playoff. Louisville, 34 first-year transfers, most in the ACC. Ole Miss with 32, that's fifth most in the SEC, but the most between with a coach that isn't in his first season. Now, let's get to the action. 10-6 lead at the half for Ole Miss. So a little bit of a low-scoring game in Nashville in that first half. But we move to the third quarter. Things start to pick up. Ole Miss up 24-16. Time winding down in that third quarter. And Louisville looking to make a splash on ESPN Radio.
9: Under pressure. Lets it go. Deep down the far side. It is caught. Trey Richardson is gone. Three defenders left in his wake. Touchdown, Louisville. He had the kerosene, the desire, and lit the match for the explosion. How many yards? 62 yards for the Louisville score.
0: My cousin's on the call here on ESPN Radio. The catch by Richardson for 62 yards out. The two-point conversion would be good. We are tied at 24 going into the fourth quarter. And that's when Trinidad Chambliss on the next drive on second and five from the 35 looks for Caleb Odom.
9: Claps his hands chest high, takes the snap on his left shoulder, looks left, pressure coming, flings it downfield, caught at the 10, and that ball goes into the end zone in the hands of Caleb Odom. Touchdown for the junior tight end. A 35-yard rainbow spiral, and Odom gets six for the Rebels, who are back in front.
0: Add the point after, make it 31-24. Move on to later in the game. Less than 2 minutes to play. Louisville driving down by seven, ball on the 7-yard line.
9: Keenholz by himself in the shotgun. It's a quarterback run to the 10, to the 5, far side. He's into the end zone. Touchdown, Louisville. And with 1:28 to go, the Cardinals have stormed back from down 14 here in the fourth quarter and are an extra point away from tying the game at 38.
0: They would indeed tie the game at 38 thanks to that touchdown run by quarterback Lincoln Keenholz. So another opportunity to win it in regulation for Ole Miss. They were kind of used to these types of games last year. Fourth down and three from the 31-yard line. Ole Miss goes to their kicker, Lucas Carnero, to win it.
9: From 48 yards for Lucas Carnero. Last year, a hero in the postseason, and here can win it for Ole Miss. Tied at 38 with Louisville. From the left hash, kicking left to right. The holder is Oscar Bird, the punter. He's down on the knee. Snap and holder good. Kick is on the way. Hand over end. And that is good. Ball game over. Ole Miss wins it. 41-38 over Louisville here in Nashville. And a thriller right down to the very last second.
0: Get Mike Cousins on ESPN Radio, 700th win in program history for Ole Miss, sixth straight win in a season opener, and the second career game-winning field goal for Carnero in the final minute. Trinidad Chambliss, 21-36, three passing yards and a rushing score, 336 yards passing, 60 yards on the ground. Trinidad Chambliss on the 11 p.m. Sports Center after the big win by the Rebels.
10: Trinidad Chambliss, what do you say after the drama of your first game of the season?
11: Yeah, we had a slow start, you know, but we got the win. That's all that matters. 1-0 every week. But yeah, there's some things to clean up. I'm just glad that we got the win.
10: Okay, so you had two massive passes on that game-winning drive. What was the message that you had to your teammates just to get that last drive started?
11: Yeah, just at halftime, just telling my guys, you know, I'll pick it up. First half was on me. You know, I was making bonehead decisions, not taking care of the ball, not executing, and not just being comfortable in the pocket like I know I can. And that said, I got them. I got them the second half. So we executed. I'm proud of our team. We fought to the end, so just happy we got the win.
10: How much of that is a big offseason, a lot of, you know, off-field drama, at least, or things to do for you, and then sort of like the idea of rust? How much of that is a factor when you go into that first game of the season?
11: Yeah, going into this game, just super blessed to, you know, have an opportunity to put the Ole Miss, you know, football jersey on again, represent, you know, Rebel Nation and Hotty Toddy. Just taking it all in, taking, you know, day by day, just embracing every moment and just, you know, really enjoying everything of it. So, you know, today, you know, I just pray to God and thank them. You know, this is my last college game, first college game, so.
10: It's all those moments. And we got to see you actually before the game share, speaking of embracing, you shared this moment pregame with your mom. To be able to, on top of everything else, to be able to go out, have those moments with her, and play in front of her, what is that, not just for you, but for her too?
11: Yeah, it means a lot. You know, family is everything to me, loyalty as well. My family's been with me through all the ups and downs, and it's honestly a great feeling to have them come out here and to support me. My whole family's out here, and some of my family friends are back home, so it means a lot that they're here.
10: Okay, one last question for you, because obviously there's been a lot of noise surrounding your former head coach and Lane Kiffin. They went out last night. LSU got a win. You get the win tonight. Now, next week, you guys get Charlotte, but the week after that, LSU comes to you. How do you and your teammates balance the noise while just simply trying to focus on the task at hand?
11: Just focusing on Charlotte. We're not even thinking about LSU right now.
0: That was Trinidad Chambliss after the game. For Louisville, 8 of the last 9 losses in the last 3 seasons have been just one possession games. Quarterback Lincoln Kingholtz, 18-29, 307 passing yards, 2 passing touchdowns, 69 rushing yards, and a rushing score. First player with 300 passing yards in his Louisville debut. More college football, the Shamrock Series. Wisconsin taking on 4th-ranked Notre Dame. This one at Lambeau Field in Green Bay. First FBS game in Green Bay since 2016. The last time these two teams met, that was back in 2021. Notre Dame won that matchup at Soldier Field in Chicago. Notre Dame entering the game as the co-favorite with Ohio State to win the national title. Notre Dame quarterback C.J. Carr, the current favorite to win the Heisman Trophy over Texas quarterback Arch Manning. 3-3 game. Notre Dame driving in the first quarter. 2nd-and-3 from the Wisconsin 3. C.J. Carr goes to the air.
12: Carr in the shotgun. Takes the snap. Fakes the handoff. Throws left. It's caught. Towards the goal line. Touchdown! Notre Dame! James Flanagan has the first Irish touchdown of 2026.
0: The call on the Notre Dame Radio Network, it was 13-10 Notre Dame at the half, moved to the third quarter. Notre Dame adds a touchdown to make it 20-10, and then they'd get things done on the defensive side of the football.
12: But it's dangerous every time you do 2nd-and-10. They throw the other way, and it's picked off behind the receiver. DJ McKinney has it, and he's going to go to the house untouched. 55-yard pick six, and the defense is in the end zone.
0: Another touchdown for Notre Dame to make it 27-10. We move into the fourth quarter, and they continue to pour it on, this time on the ground.
12: Carr diagnosing the play at the line of scrimmage. Claps for the football. Hands to Williams again. Running left. Cuts inside, and he's into the end zone. Another touchdown for Aeneas Williams, and the Irish lead by 3 scores.
0: That made it 33-13 Notre Dame. Add more from the Irish. Carr going to the air one more time to seal this one.
12: As Carr drops and looks to pass, has all kinds of time, swings it out, far sideline, caught by James, stays on his feet down the sideline, inside the 10 for the end zone, touchdown, Notre Dame, Nolan James Jr. is in.
0: 28-yard touchdown pass to Nolan James Jr. Notre Dame with an impressive 41-13 win against the Badgers. Outscored Wisconsin 28-13 in the second half. The 28-point win, the largest in a season opener for the Irish since a 39-point win back in 2023. C.J. Carr, 239 passing yards and two touchdowns. And Aeneas Williams, 90 rushing yards and two scores in the game. Notre Dame with an impressive win all the way around. And C.J. Carr, part of the reason for that. 350 total yards for Notre Dame, including 239 through the air, 111 on the ground. Washington State against Washington, and in this one, Washington getting the early best of the Cougars. Here's Elise Woodward from Learfield.
2: Second and five from the 5-yard line. Demon Williams with Lamar on his right hip. Two receivers to the left. Takes the snap, looking left. Now rolls out to the left. He's going to tuck it. Looking for the edge. He dives to the pylon. Waiting for the signal. Yes. Touchdown, Washington. Sound the siren. The Dogs getting their first score of the Apple Cup, courtesy of Demon Williams' speed.
0: So Washington with the early score. We move to the fourth quarter, and the Huskies put this one on ice.
2: First and 10, handoff. Jaden Lamar makes a man miss, turns it upfield, and he scores. It is a Washington touchdown. Jaden Lamar, the Lake Stevens kid, with his first score as a Dog.
0: Cougars would make it interesting in the fourth quarter, but the 17th-ranked Huskies win it 24-10. Back-to-back wins against the Cougars, and the 10 points are the fewest in the last 11 years in the Apple Cup rivalry between Washington and Washington State. Demon Williams, 268 yards passing and two touchdowns on both the air and the ground. Cougars were 0-for-11 on third down, just the second time in 20 years they haven't converted a third down in a game. But let's take you back to last night and the controversy in Ann Arbor.
4: Underwood looks over that Bronco defense.
13: They're showing blitz, Rob. Let's see if they bring
4: are.
13: Some
4: they,
13: extra
4: looks
13: guys.
4: Like they might be bringing some folks.
13: Here they come.
4: They rush four. Underwood back to pass, standing at the 40. Airs this one up. Short of the goal line. It's batted around, and it is caught for a touchdown. Touchdown on the final play of the game. And Michigan wins it on a Hail Mary with 1 second left in the game.
0: That was the call on 101.3 The Brew, the Western Michigan broadcast, and that was basically how the entire Western Michigan faithful felt about last night's game. A comeback story that will be living in controversy for many years, as Michigan was gifted another 1 second on the clock, and after explanations from Big Ten officials and more, it appeared, based on the video given by the Big Ten through their media outlets, that there was indeed 1 second remaining on the clock. However, the NBC broadcast did not show that, which led to all the controversy throughout social media. Meanwhile, Mike Golic Sr. On the Notre Dame Radio Network and co-host of the Golics was on Best Week Ever, and he felt Western Michigan certainly has a case to be upset.
14: I mean, Western Michigan got royally screwed. I mean, that was, we sat and watched that game, and I know the Big Ten came out with a statement saying the kid touched the ball with under with still a second to go. I didn't see that. I saw all zeros on the last Hail Mary by Michigan. I felt horrible for that team. They outplayed Michigan at the Big House, and they left empty-handed. I felt awful for those players. I really thought they won that game, and I thought it was a bad call.
0: That was Mike Golic Sr. on Best Week Ever on Sundays. We'll switch to baseball now. Yankees in San Diego to face the Padres. New York with a 13-6 record since August the 16th, tied for the best mark in the American League. Yankees 4 games back of the Rays in the AL East, and a win clinches a 34th straight winning season for New York. Gerrit Cole on the bump for the Yankees. 11 straight starts, allowing 3 runs or fewer. Padres, meanwhile, half game behind the D-backs for the final wild card spot entering Sunday. It's looking like a season-ending series between the two teams may decide who makes the postseason. Meanwhile, Fernando Tatis Jr., he's found his home run stroke since the All-Star break with 14 of them, fourth most in baseball in that span, only had 5 at the break, and he got things going early on 97.3 The Fan.
4: And Tatis reaches for that one, hits it in the air, deep to right field. Dominguez is back at the wall, looking up. It's going to go. Lead-off home run, Fernando. Took him out the other way.
5: And the Padres will take a 1-0 lead in the bottom of the first inning as Tatis hits his 20th of the season.
0: 20th homer of the season for Tatis Jr., his sixth career 20 home run season. But next up, Jake Cronenworth.
6: Here's a 2-1. And Cronenworth hits it on a line the other way, deep towards the left field corner. Bellinger going back. He's looking. Oh. This one going to go. Home run off the bricks. Right by the foul pole line, painted on the Western Metal Building. And back-to-back home runs to begin the game against Garrett Cole. 2-0.
0: Back-to-back to make it 2-0. How about a third for Manny Machado?
6: 2-2 to Manny. Cole deals. And Machado hits it in the air, deep to center field. Jones going back. He's looking up. It's going to go. Back-to-back-to-back. Tatis and Cronenworth and Machado off of Garrett Cole. And the Padres lead it 3-0. What a start to this Sunday afternoon at Petco Park.
0: A 3-0 lead for the Padres, and they'd go on to win it by a final of 4-3. Second time Cole has given a back-to-back-to-back to begin a game in his career. Padres 4-3 winners. Yankees make it close in the eighth, but couldn't finish the rally. Garrett Cole takes the loss, giving up 4 solo home runs. Mason Miller with his 33rd save, a career-high 111 strikeouts after striking out the side. 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
0: 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Let's get to the U.S. Open. Aryna Sabalenka facing American Taylor Townsend on Sunday. Townsend looking good early in the matchup. But Sabalenka got in a groove, winning the first set 6-3 and then looking for a straight sets win. Here's Match Point on ESPN.
3: Oh, just clipped the top of the net there, which made the volley almost impossible for Taylor Townsend, who played well in the opening set and had a little bit of a lead in the second, wasn't able to make the most of it. So in the end, Aryna Sabalenka, top seed, world number one and defending champion, the first through to the quarterfinals this time around.
0: Sabalenka looking to continue that run to potentially winning it again. 6-3, 6-4, the win for Sabalenka to move on to the quarterfinals in the first ever meeting between her and Taylor Townsend. Here's Sabalenka in her press conference on how a match like this is going to help her moving forward.
7: I love matches like that because it was really challenging, and going through tough challenges and overcoming those challenges, it definitely gives you strength and really strong belief that you can do it. So this kind of matches is really, really, really like a boost.

0: Open. Here's Carlos Alcaraz in his on-court interview advancing to the quarterfinals.
1: Well, really happy to see, you know, where my level is right now. You know, beating Tommy Paul is always a great feedback, you know, to see where you are. And just really happy about everything I've done today. You know, I think I returned pretty well. I just I saw you know, really well the game today, what I had to do, you know, in every moment. So using the right things, you know, in every moment. So I just really happy. Hopefully, you know, keep it going. You know, I mean, I just have to be hard with myself, and then just you know, saying again, the serves can be better, but just happy, and I'm gonna enjoy this moment for sure.
0: Alcaraz initially confused about the draw and thought he was going to face the winner between Defoe and Medvedev, but he'll play Alex Shelton in the next round. So an American moving on from for the U.S. Open into the quarterfinals. Switching gears back to baseball, an NL East matchup between the Braves and Phillies. Phillies with a 3-1 lead, and Kyle Schwarber looking to extend it.
2: The pitch swung on, hit deep, right field on its way, and yes, that one is gone. Schwarber with number 42. Solo shot to right, second homer of the inning for the Phils, who now lead it 4-1 over the Braves.
0: On Sports Radio 94 WIP, but back come the Braves. Ronald Acuna Jr. sitting on 999 career hits, steps up to the plate with two men on in the top of the eighth on 680 The Fan.
3: Again, the 1-2. Swung on, hit high in the air, left field. Going back now, De La Cruz at the wall. That is long gone. And he silences the masses in Philly. The game is tied for a piece of the eighth. Ronald Acuna strikes here in Philadelphia.
0: His 1,000th career hit, joining Hank Aaron as the only Braves player to have 1,000 hits, 200 home runs, and 200 stolen bases. But could the Braves move in front? We go to the top of the ninth inning. Austin Riley at the plate with a man on.
3: First pitch on the way to Austin Riley. Austin with a fly ball to deep center. Racing back Hill. Hill back to the warning track. Over his head. Off the wall. Braves will take the lead. Riley around second. He's got three bags on his mind. Belly flop into the bag. It's an RBI triple. Braves on top of the ninth, 5-4.
0: Philadelphia wasted a strong effort from starter Aaron Nola, who allowed one run on four hits in seven innings as the Braves win it by a final of 5-4. Cubs take it on the Marlins. Pete Crow Armstrong doing some Pete Crow Armstrong things, sitting on 39 homers.
4: Phillips delivers. Crow Armstrong, it's a high fly ball deep down the right field line. If it stays fair, it's gone. It's gone. Number 40 for Pete Crow Armstrong. The first Cubs left-handed hitter to hit 40 home runs since Billy Williams in 1970.
5: Now Pete gets a pitch inside, and he's ready for this two-seamer, and he doesn't miss it. He whacks this one right down the line. It was just a question of fair or foul. The ball did not hook. It stays true. It stays right down the line. Home run number 40 for Pete, and an absolute bomb.
0: On the Cubs radio network, Javier Sanoja, though, would hit a two-run homer in the bottom of the seventh. Miami with a 10-3 win as they finish off the Cubs, snapping a three-game losing streak and four straight losses to the Cubs. PCA with his 40th, also had his 33rd stolen base. Still more to come. 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
9: Our half-hour headlines begin in the NFL. They have announced on Sunday that Commissioner Roger Goodell has agreed to a brand-new four-year contract extension. His contract now takes him through March of 2031. Roger Goodell will be nearly 72 years old and will have been commissioner for 24 years at the end of the new deal. Financial terms weren't known, but he's reportedly earned just shy of $64 million for both the 2019, 2020, and 2020 and 2021 seasons. The NFL no longer discloses Roger Goodell's salary. The Giants agreed to new deals with backup quarterback Jameis Winston and guard John Runyon. On Sunday, Winston agreed to a new two-year deal worth $13 million. Meanwhile, Runyon's deal, according to ESPN's Adam Schefter, is worth $22 million. With $21.5 million in guarantees. We had a big matchup in Nashville as Ole Miss took on Louisville. It came down to the wire as an opportunity to win it on 4th-and-3 from the 31-yard line. Ole Miss looking to Lucas Carnero, who was a hero back in the postseason last year. Could he do it on ESPN Radio?
10: From 48 yards for Lucas Carnero. Last year, a hero in the postseason, and here can win it for Ole Miss. Tied at 38 with Louisville. From the left hash, kicking left to right. The holder is Oscar Bird, the punter. He's down on the knee. Snap and holder good. Kick is on the way. Hand over end, and that is good. Ball game over. Ole Miss wins it 41-38 over Louisville here in Nashville. And a thriller right down to the very last second.
9: Mike Cousins on the call on ESPN Radio, a 41-38 victory by Ole Miss. Here is the hero, Carnero, with Marilyn Payne.
11: Lucas, congratulations. Your teammates picked you up there. You pick off the season with that type of finish. How do you feel in this moment to start a year this way?
12: You know, it feels great, obviously, with Coach Golden trusting me. But the biggest thing for me is obviously I had a missed kick earlier. And the biggest thing was bouncing back. And I think that's what I showed. And the trust they have in me to send me out for that situation just shows how much this team trusts me and how much they support me.
11: How do you describe the composure of your offense to play the way they did in the second half after a slow start?
12: Just leading with Trinidad class, just composure, like you said, and just being calm. And we've done this so many times in situations. He just knows what to do.
11: People know Kiwan Lacy's name, but he did not play most of the second half of this game. What does it say about this Ole Miss team this season that this team did it this way?
12: I think the biggest thing is spot the ball. Everybody's ready to go no matter what happens. Kiwan obviously got hurt, unfortunately, but he was supporting us the whole time, and someone else stepped in and took over.
11: Congratulations. Thank you.
12: Thank you.
9: Lucas Carnero with Marilyn Payne. Meanwhile, the men who called it for us on ESPN Radio, Mike Cousins and Max Starks from Nashville, file this postgame extra.
10: Thank you, Alex. Sunday night in Nashville proved to be one of the best games of week one in the college football season. It didn't take an extra second added onto the clock to make it a nail-biting finish, just a game-winning 48-yard field goal for Ole Miss, the number 9 team in the preseason poll. Lucas Carnero nailed that game winner, and Max, it was a 10-6 Ole Miss lead at halftime, and then the offense broke out in a major way for both teams in the second half.
13: It was a tale of two halves, Mike. You saw the miscues, the mistakes, the newness of game one. Even though you had a team returning a lot of veterans in Ole Miss, it was still new year, new head coach, new coordinators. There was newness involved. And then on Louisville's side, the most transfers in all of the ACC and a lot of new starters, especially at the quarterback position. Lincoln Keenholz coming over from Ohio State. And they had their issues, but the second half, they dispelled all those myths. The quarterbacks were on full display, rushing touchdowns, passing touchdowns, and a final kick at the end of the game with 3 seconds left to decide the victor tonight.
10: 10-6 at the half. They combined for 36 points in the third quarter and then 14 points apiece until the final field goal in the fourth quarter. It looked like the game might have been over with about 6 minutes to go. Louisville came into the fourth quarter with no timeouts, scored a touchdown, got the ball back, and then scored another touchdown with about 90 seconds to go. The real differentiator here, which nobody predicted was going to be the difference maker coming into the game, was the experience at kicker, because Carnero last year was a hero for Ole Miss in the postseason. His career long was 58 yards. 48 was a breeze for him.
13: 48 was an easy one for him. Attempted a 57-yarder earlier, and a penalty helped in that 57-yarder convert into 7, which was truly the difference maker in allowing them to only have to go for 3 at the end of the game. But 48 yards was not a problem. Split the uprights with no time left, and this was something, even if you're both sides, like, you appreciate it if you're Ole Miss because you were able to come from behind. You learn you have to protect the lead a lot better. But for Louisville, you have to be excited for Lincoln Keenholz, a guy who hadn't played in 3 years and came out and delivered a half that he did. Long 62-yard strikes, 41-yard rushes, punching it into the end zone. So both these teams have a very bright future.
10: The schedule next week for both of these teams: Louisville is at home against Villanova, a game in which they'll be heavily favored. Ole Miss home against Charlotte, they'll be heavily favored in that. But in 2 weeks is where things really ratchet up, because it's going to be LSU and Lane Kiffin visiting Oxford, and then SMU, preseason ACC number 2 team, going to Louisville. So they got a little bit of time to recuperate, recover. Louisville facing 11 power conference teams this year. Expectations are still high for them. They're going to drop out of the top 25. And because of the way that the top 10 played this week, Ole Miss, you anticipate, will stay in the top 10 as well. So a thriller to finish off week one in college football. 41-38, Ole Miss beats Louisville at the buzzer on a 48-yard field goal. For Max Starks, I'm Mike Cousins, right here on the exclusive home of the college football playoff, ESPN Radio and the ESPN app. Let's go back to Alex Del Barrio in the studio.
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15: 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That was pretty awesome.
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9: Mark Kessler and Company on ESPN Radio as Lane Kiffin's era with LSU started off with a bang, a 51-10 victory as the 11th-ranked Tigers knocked off Clemson. Fourth most points in a season opener in the AP poll era for LSU, and the fifth most by an LSU head coach in a team debut in program history, and most since Nick Saban put up 58 points in his 2000 debut as head coach of LSU. They put up 38 first downs. Sam Leavitt was excellent, 230 passing yards with a passing score, two more rushing touchdowns, and 113 yards on the ground. It was a dominating performance. Paul Feinbaum from the Paul Feinbaum Show was on the 9 a.m. Sports Center on Sunday and gave these takeaways from LSU Clemson.
16: LSU is now a national championship contender because they looked every bit the part. We were debating before the season, are they 8-4, 9-3? Can Lane get them to the playoffs at 10-2? There's no question now. This was not that difficult a task. Clemson is a middling team, but they will see Ole Miss in a couple weeks. They'll see A&M, Alabama, all the usual suspects. But they were almost perfect. They played around with their food in the first couple of minutes, but I also came away really sad about the future for Dabo Swinney at Clemson.
9: Meanwhile, Cole Kubelik, ESPN college football analyst, was on ESPN Radio on Sunday morning and said, well, I agree with Paul Feinbaum. LSU are legit contenders.
17: To be able to go out there and show some of the continuity, togetherness that they did, it's beyond impressive. Clemson's a team with a pulse. Clemson is a team that has players that are going to be on NFL rosters. Now, if we want to go a little bit further into how they devise that offensive game plan, not to attack with screens, not to attack with more quarterback runs, to think that you could just sit in a pocket against that aggressive of a defense with those kind of players, I'll question that, and I'll wonder and scratch my head about what the thought process was there. But just the way that LSU ran the football, keep in mind, they were almost completely inept at running the football a year ago. Now, part of that was because there were very few called runs by that staff a year ago. But I didn't anticipate they would go out and have as good of a feel for the zone scheme as they did. And if they've got that going with the way that a couple of the receivers look, you're on board with thinking that this could potentially be not just a playoff team, but one that could make some noise in the playoffs.
9: Now, on the other side for Clemson, kind of an embarrassing loss for the Tigers. It's the largest loss under Dabo Swinney, his 241st game as the Clemson head coach. They only had 8 first downs in the game. They were 1 of 13 on third down, tied for the worst game under Dabo Swinney. And Heather Dinich, ESPN senior college football writer, joined Best Week Ever on Sunday and said there might be some questions on if Dabo can still be the man for Clemson.
18: Since Deshaun Watson and Trevor Lawrence, it's just kind of been like, where is the leader of this offense? And now people are going to say, is Dabo the right leader of this team? And I just think it's a fair question to ask at this point after such a flat opening performance.
9: Yeah, 51-10 victory by LSU over Clemson. We'll switch gears back to Major League Baseball. The Diamondbacks in Houston to take on the Astros. Houston still hanging on to a 3-game lead in the American League West over the Texas Rangers. Yordan Alvarez has sort of cooled off despite being ahead in batting average and runs batted in the Triple Crown chase in the American League, but sitting on 37 home runs. Bottom of the first inning on KBME 790, Yordan Alvarez finally gets off the schneid.
19: And that is hit well down the right field line. Ball is hooking. If it stays fair, it's gone, and it's fair, and it's gone. You have company, Junior Caminero, number 38 for Yordan. And it's 1-0 Astros.
9: A new career high in homers puts him in a tie with Junior Caminero, you heard there, from the AL lead in home runs. It's the most home runs by an Astros player since George Springer hit 41 back in the 2019 season. But Arizona would not be denied. Nolan Arenado at the plate in the top of the third inning on Arizona Sports 98.7 FM.
20: 2-2. Well struck towards left. Arenado got all of that, baby. It is gone over the Crawford boxes, and the Diamondbacks take a 3-1 lead.
9: Arenado, his 375th career home run, the fifth most in baseball since he made his debut back in 2013. Yordan Alvarez would strike out swinging to end the game. Diamondbacks with a 3-2 win over Houston. Back-to-back wins against the Astros for the first time since the 2020 season. So an opportunity for the Texas Rangers to potentially move up a game in the standings. Texas trying to get the lead in a 5-5 game. Elias Diaz at the plate in the bottom of the fifth on 105.3 The Fan.
0: course, in Friday's game, he hit the first grand slam of the season for Texas. Here hits one sharply up the middle. Diving is Valade. Can't get it. It's into center. Rounding third is Berger. He's in to score. RBI single for Elias Diaz. And the Rangers enjoy their first lead today at 6-5.
9: Later on, bottom of the eighth, 7-6 Texas. Corey Seager looking to extend it.
0: Working out of the stretch, the high set, and the pitch. And Corey drills one to deep left. Simpson gets turned around. He's back at the track, and this one sails out of here. Opposite field home run for Corey Seager. Rangers once again lead by a couple. It's 8-6.
9: Rangers go on to win it by that final score of 8-6 over the Rays, coming back from 4-0 down in the second inning. It's the second largest comeback win this season for Texas. Jake Berger would have a pair of home runs in the game for the Rangers. Texas now 2 games back of the Astros for the AL West lead. AL Central battle between the Twins and the White Sox. White Sox looking to Minnetaka Murakami in the bottom of the fifth inning to untie a game.
21: Full count, one out. The pitch and a ground ball into right field and a base hit for Murakami. Around third, Antonacci breaking for the plate. The throw from right and Keyshaw's cut and scoring standing up from second base. Antonacci, Munetaka Murakami, an RBI single through the right side. 1-0 White Sox in the bottom of the fifth.
9: The call on ESPN Radio, 1-0 lead for the White Sox at that point. They'd continue to pour it on. It's a 7-1 lead for the White Sox in the bottom of the eighth. Kyle Teal at the plate.
21: Kyle Teal, a drive out towards center. Back is Jenkins to the track, at the wall, leaps, and it is gone, a home run. 3-run shot, and Teal still looking out there to make sure it cleared the wall. A leaping attempt at that fence in center field, delayed fireworks going off. 3-run blast, Teal's third of the year.
13: Nobody
21: knew.
13: And
21: the White Sox have blown it open.
9: Got into double digits with a 10-1 lead. It'd be a 10-1 victory. The White Sox now 27-15 against the AL Central this season, have a 2.5-game lead over Cleveland in the American League Central for the division lead. Blue Jays taking on the Royals, bottom of the first inning. Royals looking to get the score early on 96-5, the fan.
22: Spencer Arrighetti looking very slowly here in the first. Now he brings it to Vinny, who pounds one deep right field. Back goes Lucas to the wall and gone. Vinny Pasquantino.
9: Pasquantino with a 3-run blast to make it 3-0 Royals. And then Salvador Perez in the bottom of the third adds 2 more.
23: First pitch to Salvi. And he hits it high in the air, deep left center field. Bateman's onto the track at the fence. He looks up. It's off the top of the wall. Bounces over toward the fountains. A 2-run homer for Salvador Perez. It kept carrying and carrying and carrying. And then it was gone. And the Royals add to their lead. It's 5-0 in the bottom of the third.
9: Royals would go on to win at 6-1. Kansas City 17-8 at home since the All-Star break. Blue Jays see their 4-game win streak come to an end and move to just a game behind the Guardians for the final AL wildcard spot. We move to the AL East. Red Sox taking on the Orioles. Boston trailing 1-0 in the top of the second on WEEI 93.7 FM.
24: Here's the pitch.
25: Driven high and deep into left field. It's at the track. It's at the wall. Go! Eli White does it again. A 3-run homer. And the Red Sox lead it 3-1.
9: Be the only RBIs of the game the Red Sox would need as Peyton Tolley was on the mound already with 11 strikeouts in the game in the sixth, looking for an even dozen.
24: Here's Couser waiting on a 1-2. The pitch.
25: Swing and a miss. A dozen strikeouts for Peyton Tolley. He got him with a devastating cutter, and Tolley rolls on.
9: Red Sox win it 3-1. 4 straight win for the Sox. They're now 6 games ahead of the Guardians for the second wildcard spot in the AL. Eli White, his first homer since the Red Sox acquired him from the Rays, has 8 RBIs this month after only 3 in the month of August. Another win for rookie Peyton Tolley, 12 strikeouts in 6 innings, 159 now for Tolley on the season. That's the second most by a Red Sox rookie all time. Only Daisuke Matsuzaka had more, and Aroldis Chapman with his 400th career save, 9th player to reach 400 saves since they started counting that statistic. 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
9: 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I'm Alex DeBarrio. 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A lot of action on the diamond on Sunday. Again, pennant races heating up. Several players trying to hit milestones, especially in the home run department, with Pete Crow Armstrong sitting on 39 home runs, entering play on Sunday. Plus, some college football action here with the best moments from Sunday. Here's Ed Bankin with our top sound.
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1: Number 5.
43: Alex, we begin with baseball and a dramatic comeback by the Braves in Philadelphia. It started with a 3-run blast by Ronald Acuna Jr. as heard on 680 The Fan.
44: Again, the 1-2. Swung on, hit high in the air, left field. Going back now, De La Cruz at the wall. That is long gone. And he silenced collapses the masses in Philly. The game is tied for a piece of the eighth.
1: Number four.
43: In San Diego, the Padres set the tone early to win over the Yankees with three straight home runs, ending with this run from Manny Machado. The call on 97.3, the fan.
0: And Machado hits it in the air deep to center field. Jones going back. He's looking up. It's going to go. Back to back to back. Tatis at Cronenworth and Machado off of Garrett Cole. And the Padres lead it 3-0.
1: Number three.
43: In Miami, the Cubs fell to the Marlins despite a major milestone for Pete Crow Armstrong, who went deep for the 40th time this season. The call on the Cubs radio network.
2: Phillips delivers. Crow Armstrong gets a high fly ball deep down the right field line. If it stays there, it's gone. It's gone. Number 40 for Pete Crow Armstrong. The first Cubs left-handed hitter to hit 40 home runs since Billy Williams in 1970.
1: Number two.
43: In Cleveland, the Guardians stayed 2.5 games behind the White Sox in the AL Central race and also remained in the final AL wildcard spot in walk-off fashion. The call on WTAM 1100.
44: A swing and a line drive, base hit right field. Daniel Sneeman drives in the game winner. Angel Hanau scores. Sneeman mob between first and second. This weekend, Cleveland walks off the Detroit Tigers.
1: Number one.
43: Finally to college football, a wild opener between Ole Miss and Louisville, which ended on a game-winning field goal for the Rebels by Lucas Camaro, as heard on ESPN Radio.
3: The holder is Oscar Bird, the punter. He's down on the knees. Snap and holder, good. Kick is on the way. Hand over end, and that is good. Ball game over. Ole Miss wins it.
9: 41-38. United States got a scare from Italy on Sunday in the FIBA World Cup. The USA offense struggled, scored just 55 points, 10 points from Jackie Young, a 55-52 win over the Italians, fewest points scored in a game by the Americans in a World Cup game since 42-38 win back in 1967. It was the 32nd straight win for the U.S. women. Team head coach Carol Lawson on getting tested.
8: I think you have to be just honest with yourself as an individual and as a team. When you have a performance that's below your level, don't try to excuse away what happened. Just be honest with what you're seeing and then go back to work to improve. This is so hard to win in the World Cup. And I know our history is so accomplished at our federation. And I know we all know the expectation is for us to win. But every single one of those wins came hard, and every win at this tournament comes hard, and we understand that. You have to have great respect for who you play, and you have to prepare in a way to win. And so it's supposed to be challenging, and we're supposed to have moments where we're not at our best, and the teams that can persevere through that and have a resilient mindset are the ones that are able to win.
9: The USA has already advanced to the quarterfinals. Dodgers trailing by one in the eighth. Mookie Betts at the plate with two men on.
10: Now the pitch. Mookie swings, hits a drive. Deep left field. Way back. It's gone! A Mookie Mullen on a Sunday night flips the score. And the Dodgers lead it 7-5. Mookie Betts with his 18th home run of the season.
9: Dodgers win it by that 7-5 score, their sixth straight win against the Nationals. More from the college football gridiron next. 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
22: 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Jones going back, he's looking up, it's going to go! Back to back to back!
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9: 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It is Labor Day weekend, and that means we've got some college football on a Sunday, believe it or not. Plus, the pennant races continue to heat up around Major League Baseball. Plus, we are finally there. We are finally in the week that brings us regular season NFL football, and we'll look ahead of that. Plus, the U.S. Open going on as well. Plenty to get to, but let's get to the college football and start things off with the Music City kickoff from Nashville. Number 24, Louisville. Number 9, Ole Miss. Ole Miss has won their last five season openers. Ole Miss brings back Trinidad Chambliss, their quarterback, after an injunction gave him an additional year of eligibility coming off a 30-touchdown year combined between passing and rushing. Louisville, meanwhile, brings back a pair of 700-yard rushers, the only ACC team to do that, Isaac Brown and Kewon Brown, 884 yards and 704 yards, respectively, last season. Both teams enter this 2026 season as dark horse candidates to make the college football playoff. Louisville, 34 first-year transfers, most in the ACC. Ole Miss with 32, that's fifth most in the SEC, but the most between with a coach that isn't in his first season. Now, let's get to the action. 10-6 lead at the half for Ole Miss. So a little bit of a low-scoring game in Nashville in that first half. But we move to the third quarter. Things start to pick up. Ole Miss up 24-16. Time winding down in that third quarter. And Louisville looking to make a splash on ESPN Radio.
20: Under pressure. Let's it go. Deep down the far side. It is caught. Trey Richardson is gone. Three defenders left in his wake. Touchdown, Louisville. He had the kerosene, the desire, and lit the match for the explosion. How many yards? 62 yards for the Louisville score.
9: My cousin's on the call here on ESPN Radio. The catch by Richardson for 62 yards out. The two-point conversion would be good. We are tied at 24 going into the fourth quarter. And that's when Trinidad Chambliss on the next drive on second and five from the 35 looks for Caleb Odom.
20: Claps his hands chest high, takes the snap on his left shoulder, looks left, pressure coming, flings it downfield, part of the 10, and that ball goes into the end zone in the hands of Caleb Odom. Touchdown for the junior tight end. A 35-yard rainbow spiral, and Odom gets six for the Rebels, who are back in front.
9: Add the point after, make it 31-24, move on to later in the game. Less than 2 minutes to play, Louisville driving down by seven, ball on the 7-yard line.
20: Keenholz by himself in the shotgun. It's a quarterback run to the 10, to the 5 far side. He's into the end zone. Touchdown, Louisville. And with 1:28 to go, the Cardinals have stormed back from down 14 here in the fourth quarter and are an extra point away from tying the game at 38.
9: They would indeed tie the game at 38 thanks to that touchdown run by quarterback Lincoln Keenholz. So another opportunity to win it in regulation for Ole Miss. They were kind of used to these types of games last year. Fourth down and three from the 31-yard line. Ole Miss goes to their kicker, Lucas Carnero, to win it.
20: From 48 yards for Lucas Carnero. Last year, a hero in the postseason, and here can win it for Ole Miss. Tied at 38 with Louisville. From the left hash, kicking left to right. The holder is Oscar Bird, the punter. He's down on the knee. Snap and hold are good. Kick is on the way. Hand over end. And that is good. Ball game over. Ole Miss wins it. 41-38 over Louisville here in Nashville. And a thriller right down to the very last second.
9: Get Mike Cousins on ESPN Radio, 700th win in program history for Ole Miss, sixth straight win in a season opener, and the second career game-winning field goal for Carnero in the final minute. Trinidad Chambliss, 21-36, three passing yards and a rushing score, 336 yards passing, 60 yards on the ground. Trinidad Chambliss on the 11 p.m. Sports Center after the big win by the Rebels.
0: Trinidad Chambliss, what do you say after the drama of your first game of the season?
2: Yeah, we had a slow start, you know, but we got the win. That's all that matters. 1-0 every week. But yeah, there's some things to clean up. I'm just glad that we got the win.
0: Okay, so you had two massive passes on that game-winning drive. What was the message that you had to your teammates just to get that last drive started?
2: Yeah, just at halftime, just telling my guys, you know, I'll pick it up. First half was on me. You know, I was making bonehead decisions, not taking care of the ball, not executing, and not just being comfortable in the pocket like I know I can. And that said, I got them. I got them the second half. So we executed. I'm part of our team. We fought to the end, so just happy we got the win.
0: How much of that is a big off season, a lot of, you know, off-field drama, at least, or things to do for you, and then sort of like the idea of rust? How much of that is a factor when you go into that first game of the season?
2: Yeah, going into this game, just super blessed to, you know, have an opportunity to put the Ole Miss, you know, football jersey on again, represent, you know, Rebel Nation and Hotty Toddy. Just taking it all in, taking, you know, day by day, just embracing every moment and just, you know, really enjoying everything of it. So, you know, today, you know, I just pray to God and thank them. You know, this is my last college game, first college game, so.
0: All those moments, and we got to see you actually before the game share, speaking of embracing, you shared this moment pregame with your mom. To be able to, on top of everything else, to be able to go out, have those moments with her and play in front of her, what is that, not just for you but for her too?
2: Yeah, it means a lot. You know, family is everything to me, loyalty as well. my family's been with me through all the ups and downs, and it's honestly a great feeling to have them come out here and to support me. My whole family's out here, and some of my family and friends are back home, so it means a lot that they're here.
0: Okay, one last question for you, because obviously there's been a lot of noise surrounding your former head coach and Lane Kiffin. They went out last night. LSU got a win. You get the win tonight. Now, next week, you guys get Charlotte, but the week after that, LSU comes to you. How do you and your teammates balance the noise while just simply trying to focus on the task at hand?
2: Just focusing on Charlotte. We're not even thinking about LSU right now.
9: That was Trinidad Chambliss after the game. For Louisville, 8 of the last 9 losses in the last 3 seasons have been just one possession games. Quarterback Lincoln Kingholtz, 18 of 29, 307 passing yards, 2 passing touchdowns, 69 rushing yards, and a rushing score. First player with 300 passing yards in his Louisville debut. More college football, the Shamrock Series. Wisconsin taking on 4th-ranked Notre Dame. This one at Lambeau Field in Green Bay. First FBS game in Green Bay since 2016. The last time these two teams met, that was back in 2021. Notre Dame won that matchup at Soldier Field in Chicago. Notre Dame entering the game as the co-favorite with Ohio State to win the national title. Notre Dame quarterback C.J. Carr, the current favorite to win the Heisman Trophy over Texas quarterback Arch Manning. 3-3 game. Notre Dame driving in the first quarter. 2nd-and-3 from the Wisconsin 3. C.J. Carr goes to the air.
21: Carr in the shotgun. Takes the snap. Fakes the handoff. Throws left. It's caught. Towards the goal line. Touchdown! Notre Dame! James Flanagan has the first Irish touchdown of 2026.
9: The call on the Notre Dame Radio Network, it was 13-10 Notre Dame at the half, moved to the third quarter. Notre Dame adds a touchdown to make it 20-10, and then they'd get things done on the defensive side of the football.
21: But it's dangerous every time you do 2nd-and-10. They throw the other way, and it's picked off behind the receiver. DJ McKinney has it, and he's going to go to the house untouched. 55-yard pick 6, and the defense is in the end zone.
9: Another touchdown for Notre Dame to make it 27-10. We move into the fourth quarter, and they continue to pour it on, this time on the ground.
21: Carr diagnosing the play at the line of scrimmage. Claps for the football. Hands to Williams again. Running left. Cuts inside, and he's into the end zone. Another touchdown for Aeneas Williams, and the Irish lead by 3 scores.
9: That made it 33-13 Notre Dame. Add more from the Irish. Carr going to the air one more time to seal this one.
21: As Carr drops and looks to pass, has all kinds of time, swings it out, far sideline, caught by James, stays on his feet down the sideline, inside the 10, for the end zone, touchdown, Notre Dame, Nolan James Jr. is in.
9: 28-yard touchdown pass to Nolan James Jr. Notre Dame with an impressive 41-13 win against the Badgers. Outscored Wisconsin 28-13 in the second half. The 28-point win, the largest in a season opener for the Irish since a 39-point win back in 2023. C.J. Carr, 239 passing yards and 2 touchdowns. Aeneas Williams, 90 rushing yards and 2 scores in the game. Notre Dame with an impressive win all the way around. And C.J. Carr, part of the reason for that. 350 total yards for Notre Dame, including 239 through the air, 111 on the ground. Washington State against Washington, and in this one, Washington getting the early best of the Cougars. Here's Elise Woodward from Learfield.
3: 2nd-and-5 from the 5-yard line. Damon Williams with Lamar on his right hip. 2 receivers to the left. Takes a snap, looking left. Now rolls out to the left. He's going to tuck it. Looking for the edge. He dives to the pylon. Waiting for the signal. Yes. Touchdown, Washington. Sound the siren. The Dogs getting their first score of the Apple Cup, courtesy of Damon Williams' speed.
9: So Washington with the early score. We move to the fourth quarter, and the Huskies put this one on ice.
3: 1st-and-10, handoff. Jaden Lamar makes a man miss, turns it upfield, and he scores. It is a Washington touchdown. Jaden Lamar, the Lake Stevens kid, with his first score as a Dog.
9: Cougars would make it interesting in the fourth quarter, but the 17th-ranked Huskies win it 24-10. Back-to-back wins against the Cougars, and the 10 points are the fewest in the last 11 years in the Apple Cup rivalry between Washington and Washington State. Damon Williams, 268 yards passing and 2 touchdowns on both the air and the ground. Cougars were 0-for-11 on third down, just the second time in 20 years they haven't converted a third down in a game. But let's take you back to last night and the controversy in Ann Arbor.
8: Underwood looks over that Bronco defense.
14: They're showing blitz, Rob. Let's see if they bring are. Some extra
8: looks
14: guys.
8: Like they might be bringing some folks.
14: Here they come.
8: They rush four. Underwood back to pass, standing at the 40. Airs this one up. Short of the goal line. It's batted around, and it is caught for a touchdown. Touchdown on the final play of the game. And Michigan wins it on a Hail Mary with 1 second left in the game.
9: That was the call on 101.3, The Brew, the Western Michigan broadcast. And that was basically how the entire Western Michigan faithful felt about last night's game. A comeback story that will be living in controversy for many years, as Michigan was gifted another 1 second on the clock. And after explanations from Big Ten officials and more, it appeared, based on the video given by the Big Ten through their media outlets, that there was indeed 1 second remaining on the clock. However, the NBC broadcast did not show that, which led to all the controversy throughout social media. Meanwhile, Mike Golic Sr. On the Notre Dame Radio Network and co-host of the Golics was on Best Week Ever, and he felt Western Michigan certainly has a case to be upset.
10: I mean, Western Michigan got royally screwed. I mean, that was, we sat and watched that game, and I know the Big Ten came out with a statement saying the kid touched the ball with with still a second to go. I didn't see that. I saw all zeros on the last Hail Mary by Michigan. I felt horrible for that team. They outplayed Michigan at the Big House, and they left empty-handed. I felt awful for those players. I really thought they won that game, and I thought it was a bad call.
9: That was Mike Golic Sr. on Best Week Ever on Sundays. We'll switch to baseball now. Yankees in San Diego to face the Padres. New York with a 13-6 record since August the 16th, tied for the best mark in the American League. Yankees 4 games back of the Rays in the AL East, and a win clinches a 34th straight winning season for New York. Gerrit Cole on the bump for the Yankees. 11 straight starts, allowing 3 runs or fewer. Padres, meanwhile, half game behind the D-backs for the final wild card spot entering Sunday. It's looking like a season-ending series between the two teams may decide who makes the postseason. Meanwhile, Fernando Tatis Jr., he's found his home run stroke since the All-Star break with 14 of them, fourth most in baseball in that span, only had 5 at the break, and he got things going early on 97.3 The Fan.
11: And Tatis reaches for that one, hits it in the air, deep to right field. Dominguez is back at the wall, looking up. It's going to go! Lead-off home run, Fernando! Took him out the other way. And the Padres will take a 1-0 lead in the bottom of the first inning as Tatis hits his 20th of the season.
9: 20th homer of the season for Tatis Jr., his 6th career 20 home run season. But next up, Jake Cronenworth.
11: Here's a 2-1. And Cronenworth hits it on a line the other way, deep towards the left field corner. Bellinger going back. He's looking. Oh. This one going to go. Home run off the bricks. Right by the foul pole line, painted on the Western Metal Building. And back-to-back home runs to begin the game against Gerrit Cole. 2-0.
9: Back-to-back to make it 2-0. How about a third for Manny Machado?
11: 2-2 to Manny. Cole deals. And Machado hits it in the air, deep to center field. Jones going back. He's looking up. It's going to go. Back to back to back. Tatis and Cronenworth and Machado off of Gerrit Cole. And the Padres lead it 3-0. What a start to this Sunday afternoon at Petco Park.
9: A 3-0 lead for the Padres, and they'd go on to win it by a final of 4-3. Second time Cole has given a back-to-back-to-back to begin a game in his career. Padres 4-3 winners. Yankees make it close in the eighth, but couldn't finish the rally. Gerrit Cole takes the loss, giving up 4 solo home runs. Mason Miller with his 33rd save, a career-high 111 strikeouts after striking out the side. 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
1: 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Matt Olson and the Atlanta Braves are in Philadelphia for a critical series against Kyle Schwarber and the Phillies.
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9: 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Let's get to the U.S. Open. Aryna Sabalenka facing American Taylor Townsend on Sunday. Townsend looking good early in the matchup. But Sabalenka got in a groove, winning the first set 6-3 and then looking for a straight sets win. Here's Match Point on ESPN.
31: Oh, just clipped the top of the net there, which made the volley almost impossible for Taylor Townsend, who played well in the opening set and had a little bit of a lead in the second, wasn't able to make the most of it. So in the end, Aryna Sabalenka, top seed, world number one and defending champion, the first through to the quarterfinals this time around.
9: Sabalenka looking to continue that run to potentially winning it again. 6-3, 6-4, the win for Sabalenka to move on to the quarterfinals in the first ever meeting between her and Taylor Townsend. Here's Sabalenka in her press conference on how a match like this is going to help her moving forward.
32: I love matches like that because it was really challenging, and going through tough challenges and overcoming those challenges, it definitely gives you strength and really strong belief that you can do it. So this kind of matches is really, really, really like a boost of confidence.
9: Next up for Sabalenka is Wimbledon winner Linda Nskova. On the men's side, last year's U.S. Open champ Carlos Alcaraz wasted no time on Sunday, making it to back-to-back quarterfinals against Tommy Paul.
0: Good so much. Alcaraz.
2: Well, we did not know what to expect with Alcaraz. Hadn't seen him hit a ball in a tournament since Barcelona. That was back in the clay court season in the early stages of it. So about 4 months with no Alcaraz in competitive play. It was unclear what he would bring to the table. And he is, apart from one set lost, run the tables en route to the quarterfinals.
9: And you heard it there, Alcaraz with a straight sets win, 6-4, 6-3, 6-3 in his first tournament in 4 months, healing from a wrist injury. The 23-year-old dropping just one set so far at this U.S. Open. Here's Carlos Alcaraz in his on-court interview advancing to the quarterfinals.
32: Well, really happy to see, you know, where my level is right now. You know, beating Tommy Paul is always a great feedback, you know.

0: happy, and I'm gonna enjoy this moment for sure.
1: Alcaraz initially confused about the draw and thought he was just going to face the winner between Defoe and Medvedev, but he'll play Alex Shelton in the next round. So an American moving on from for the U.S. Open into the quarterfinals. Switching gears back to baseball, an NL East matchup between the Braves and Phillies. Phillies with a 3-1 lead, and Kyle Schwarber looking to extend it.
2: The pitch swung on, hit deep, right field on its way, and yes, that one is gone. Schwarber with number 42. Solo shot to right, second homer of the inning for the Phillies, who now lead it 4-1 over the Braves.
1: On Sports Radio 94 WIP, but back come the Braves. Ronald Acuna Jr. sitting on 999 career hits, steps up to the plate with two men on in the top of the eighth on 680 The Fan.
3: Again, the 1-2. Swung on, hit high in the air, left field. Going back now, De La Cruz at the wall. That is long gone. And he silences the masses in Philly. The game is tied for a piece of the eighth. Ronald Acuna strikes here in Philadelphia.
1: His 1,000th career hit, joining Hank Aaron as the only Braves player to have 1,000 hits, 200 home runs, and 200 stolen bases. But could the Braves move in front? We go to the top of the ninth inning. Austin Riley at the plate with a man on.
3: First pitch on the way to Austin Riley. Austin with a fly ball to deep center. Racing back Hill. Hill back to the warning track. Over his head. Off the wall. Braves will take the lead. Riley around second. He's got three bags on his mind. Belly flop into the bag. It's an RBI triple. Braves on top of the ninth, 5-4.
1: Philadelphia wasted a strong effort from starter Aaron Nola, who allowed one run on four hits in seven innings as the Braves win it by a final of 5-4. Cubs take it on the Marlins. Pete Crow Armstrong doing some Pete Crow Armstrong things, sitting on 39 homers.
4: Phillips delivers. Crow Armstrong, it's a high fly ball deep down the right field line. If it stays fair, it's gone. It's gone. Number 40 for Pete Crow Armstrong. The first Cubs left-handed hitter to hit 40 home runs since Billy Williams in 1970.
5: Now Pete gets a pitch inside, and he's ready for this two-seamer, and he doesn't miss it. He whacks this one right down the line. It was just a question of fair or foul. The ball did not hook. It stays true and stays right down the line. Home run number 40 for Pete, and an absolute bomb.
1: 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Miami with a 10-3 win as they finish off the Cubs, snapping a three-game losing streak and four straight losses to the Cubs. PCA with his 40th, also had his 33rd stolen base. Still more to come. 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
13: Our half-hour headlines begin in the NFL. They have announced on Sunday that Commissioner Roger Goodell has agreed to a brand-new four-year contract extension. His contract now takes him through March of 2031. Roger Goodell will be nearly 72 years old and will have been commissioner for 24 years at the end of the new deal. Financial terms weren't known, but he's reportedly earned just shy of $64 million for both the 2019, 2020, and 2020 and 2021 seasons. The NFL no longer discloses Roger Goodell's salary. The Giants agreed to new deals with backup quarterback Jameis Winston and guard John Runyon on Sunday. Winston agreed to a new two-year deal worth $13 million. Meanwhile, Runyon's deal, according to ESPN's Adam Schefter, is worth $22 million. With $21.5 million in guarantees. We had a big matchup in Nashville as Ole Miss took on Louisville. It came down to the wire as an opportunity to win it on 4th and 3 from the 31-yard line. Ole Miss looking to Lucas Carnero, who was a hero back in the postseason last year. Could he do it on ESPN Radio?
14: From 48 yards for Lucas Carnero. Last year, a hero in the postseason, and here can win it for Ole Miss. Tied at 38 with Louisville. From the left hash, kicking left to right. The holder is Oscar Bird, the punter. He's down on the knee. Snap and holder good. Kick is on the way. Hand over end, and that is good. Ball game over. Ole Miss wins it 41-38 over Louisville here in Nashville. And a thriller right down to the very last second.
13: Mike Cousins on the call on ESPN Radio. A 41-38 victory by Ole Miss. Here is the hero, Carnero, with Marilyn Payne.
15: Lucas, congratulations. Your teammates picked you up there. You pick off the season with that type of finish. How do you feel in this moment to start a year this way?
16: You know, it feels great, obviously, with Coach Golding trusting me. But the biggest thing for me is obviously I had a missed kick earlier. And the biggest thing was bouncing back. And I think that's what I showed. And the trust they have in me to set me up for this situation just shows how much this team trusts me and how much they support me.
15: How do you describe the composure of your offense to play the way they did in the second half after a slow start?
16: Just leading with Trinidad class, just composure, like you said, and just being calm. And we've done this so many times, these situations. He just knows what to do.
15: People know Kiwan Lacy's name, but he did not play most of the second half of this game. What does it say about this Ole Miss team this season that this team did this way?
16: I think the biggest thing is spot the ball. Everybody's ready to go no matter what happens. Kiwan obviously got hurt, unfortunately, but he was supporting us the whole time, and someone else stepped in and took over.
15: Congratulations. Thank you.
16: Thank you.
13: Lucas Carnero with Marilyn Payne. Meanwhile, the men who called it for us on ESPN Radio, Mike Cousins and Max Starks from Nashville, filed this postgame extra.
14: Thank you, Alex. Sunday night in Nashville, proved to be one of the best games of week one in the college football season. It didn't take an extra second added onto the clock to make it a nail-biting finish, just a game-winning 48-yard field goal for Ole Miss, the number nine team in the preseason poll. Lucas Carnero nailed that game winner, and Max, it was a 10-6 Ole Miss lead at halftime, and then the offense broke out in a major way for both teams in the second half.
2: It was a tale of two halves, Mike. You saw the miscues, the mistakes, the newness of game one. Even though you had a team returning a lot of veterans in Ole Miss, there was still new year, new head coach, new coordinators. There was newness involved. And then on Louisville's side, the most transfers in all of the ACC and a lot of new starters, especially at the quarterback position. Lincoln Keenholz coming over from Ohio State. And they had their issues, but the second half, they dispelled all those myths. The quarterbacks were on full display, rushing touchdowns, passing touchdowns, and a final kick at the end of the game with 3 seconds left to decide the victor tonight.
14: 10-6 at the half. They combined for 36 points in the third quarter and then 14 points apiece until the final field goal in the fourth quarter. It looked like the game might have been over with about 6 minutes to go. Louisville came into the fourth quarter with no timeouts, scored a touchdown, got the ball back, and then scored another touchdown with about 90 seconds to go. The real differentiator here, which nobody predicted was going to be the difference maker coming into the game, was the experience at kicker, because Carnero last year was a hero for Ole Miss in the postseason. His career long was 58 yards. 48 was a breeze for him.
2: 48 was an easy one for him. Attempted a 57-yarder earlier, and a penalty helped in that 57-yarder convert into seven, which was truly the difference maker in allowing them to only have to go for three at the end of the game. But 48 yards was not a problem. Split the uprights with no time left, and this was something, even if you're both sides, like, you appreciate it if you're Ole Miss because you were able to come from behind. You learn you have to protect the lead a lot better. But for Louisville, you have to be excited for Lincoln Keenholz, a guy who hadn't played in 3 years and came out and delivered a half that he did. Long 62-yard strikes, 41-yard rushes, punching it into the end zone. So both these teams have a very bright future.
14: The schedule next week for both of these teams: Louisville is at home against Villanova, a game in which they'll be heavily favored. Ole Miss home against Charlotte, they'll be heavily favored in that. But in 2 weeks is where things really ratchet up, because it's going to be LSU and Lane Kiffin visiting Oxford, and then SMU, preseason ACC number two team, going to Louisville. So they got a little bit of time to recuperate, recover. Louisville facing 11 power conference teams this year. Expectations are still high for them. They're going to drop out of the top 25. And because of the way that the top 10 played this week, Ole Miss, you anticipate, will stay in the top 10 as well. So a thriller to finish off week one in college football. 41-38, Ole Miss beats Louisville at the buzzer on a 48-yard field goal. For Max Starks, I'm Mike Cousins, right here on the exclusive home of the college football playoff, ESPN Radio and the ESPN app. Let's go back to Alex Del Barrio in the studio.
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9: Felt like I was back at Mardi Gras. That was pretty awesome.
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13: Mark Kessler and company on ESPN Radio as Lane Kiffin's era with LSU started off with a bang, a 51-10 victory as the 11th-ranked Tigers knocked off Clemson. Fourth most points in a season opener in the AP poll era for LSU, and the fifth most by an LSU head coach in a team debut in program history, and most since Nick Saban put up 58 points in his 2000 debut as head coach of LSU. They put up 38 first downs. Sam Leavitt was excellent, 230 passing yards with a passing score, two more rushing touchdowns, and 113 yards on the ground. It was a dominating performance. Paul Feinbaum from the Paul Feinbaum Show was on the 9 a.m. Sports Center on Sunday and gave these takeaways from LSU Clemson.
17: LSU is now a national championship contender because they looked every bit the part. We were debating before the season, are they 8-4, 9-3? Can Lane get them to the playoffs at 10-2? There's no question now. This was not that difficult a task. Clemson is a middling team, but they will see Ole Miss in a couple weeks. They'll see A&M, Alabama, all the usual suspects. But they were almost perfect. They played around with their food in the first couple of minutes, but I also came away really sad about the future for Dabo Sweeney at Clemson.
13: Meanwhile, Cole Kubelik, ESPN college football analyst, was on ESPN Radio on Sunday morning and said, well, I agree with Paul Feinbaum. LSU are legit contenders.
18: to be able to go out there and show some of the continuity, togetherness that they did, it's beyond impressive. Clemson's a team with a pulse. Clemson is a team that has players that are going to be on NFL rosters. Now, if we want to go a little bit further into how they devise that offensive game plan, not to attack with screens, not to attack with more quarterback runs, to think that you could just sit in the pocket against that aggressive of a defense with those kind of players, I'll question that, and I'll wonder and scratch my head about what the thought process was there. But just the way that LSU ran the football, keep in mind, they were almost completely inept at running the football a year ago. Now, part of that was because there were very few called runs by that staff a year ago. But I didn't anticipate they would go out and have as good of a feel for the zone scheme as they did. And if they've got that going with the way that a couple of the receivers look, you're on board with thinking that this could potentially be not just a playoff team, but one that could make some noise in the playoffs.
13: Now, on the other side for Clemson, kind of an embarrassing loss for the Tigers. It's the largest loss under Dabo Sweeney. Dabo Sweeney, his 241st game as the Clemson head coach. They only had 8 first downs in the game. They were 1 of 13 on third down, tied for the worst game under Dabo Sweeney. And Heather Dinich, ESPN senior college football writer, joined Best Week Ever on Sunday and said there might be some questions on if Dabo can still be the man for Clemson.
19: Since Deshaun Watson and Trevor Lawrence, it's just kind of been like, where is the leader of this offense? And now people are going to say, is Dabo the right leader of this team? And I just think it's a fair question to ask at this point after such a flat opening performance.
13: And a 51-10 victory by LSU over Clemson. We'll switch gears back to Major League Baseball. The Diamondbacks in Houston to take on the Astros. Houston still hanging on to a 3-game lead in the American League West over the Texas Rangers. Yordan Alvarez has sort of cooled off despite being ahead in batting average and runs batted in the Triple Crown chase in the American League, but sitting on 37 home runs. Bottom of the first inning on KBME 790, Yordan Alvarez finally gets off the schneid.
20: And that is hit well down the right field line. Ball is hooking. If it stays fair, it's gone, and it's fair, and it's gone. You have company, Junior Caminero, number 38 for Yordan. And it's 1-0 Astros.
13: A new career high in homers puts him in a tie with Junior Caminero, you heard there, from the AL lead in home runs. It's the most home runs by an Astros player since George Springer hit 41 back in the 2019 season. But Arizona would not be denied. Nolan Arenado at the plate in the top of the third inning on Arizona Sports 98.7 FM.
21: 2-2. Well struck towards left. Arenado got all of that, baby. It is gone over the Crawford boxes, and the Diamondbacks take a 3-1 lead.
13: Arenado, his 375th career home run, the fifth most in baseball since he made his debut back in 2013. Yordan Alvarez would strike out swinging to end the game. Diamondbacks with a 3-2 win over Houston, back-to-back wins against the Astros for the first time since the 2020 season. So an opportunity for the Texas Rangers to potentially move up a game in the standings. Texas trying to get the lead in a 5-5 game. Elias Diaz at the plate in the bottom of the fifth on 105.3 The Fan.
22: Of course, in Friday's game, he hit the first grand slam of the season for Texas. Here hits one sharply up the middle. Diving is belayed. Can't get it. It's into center. Rounding third is Berger. He's in to score. RBI single for Elias Diaz. And the Rangers enjoy their first lead today at 6-5.
13: Later on, bottom of the eighth, 7-6 Texas. Corey Seager looking to extend it.
22: Working out of the stretch, the high set, and the pitch. And Corey drills one to deep left. Simpson gets turned around. He's back at the track, and this one sails out of here. Opposite field home run for Corey Seager. Rangers once again lead by a couple. It's 8-6.
13: Rangers go on to win it by that final score of 8-6 over the Rays, coming back from 4-0 down in the second inning. It's the second largest comeback win this season for Texas. Jake Berger would have a pair of home runs in the game for the Rangers. Texas now 2 games back of the Astros for the AL West lead. AL Central battle between the Twins and the White Sox. White Sox looking to Minnetaka Murakami in the bottom of the fifth inning to untie a game.
20: Full count, one out. The pitch and a ground ball into right field and a base hit for Murakami. Around third, Antonacci breaking for the plate. The throw from right and Keyshaw's cut and scoring standing up from second base. Antonacci, Munetaka, Murakami, an RBI single through the right side. 1-0 White Sox in the bottom of the fifth.
13: The call on ESPN Radio, 1-0 lead for the White Sox. At that point, they'd continue to pour it on. It's a 7-1 lead for the White Sox in the bottom of the eighth. Kyle Teal at the plate.
20: Kyle Teal, a drive out towards center. Back is Jenkins to the track. At the wall, leaps, and it is gone, a home run. Three-run shot, and Teal still looking out there to make sure it cleared the wall. A leaping attempt at that fence in center field, delayed fireworks going off. Three-run blast, Teal's third of the year.
0: Nobody knew.
20: And the White Sox have blown it open.
13: Got into double digits with a 10-1 lead. It'd be a 10-1 victory. The White Sox now 27-15 against the AL Central this season, have a 2.5-game lead over Cleveland in the American League Central for the division lead. Blue Jays taking on the Royals, bottom of the first inning. Royals looking to get the score early on 96.5 The Fan.
1: Spencer Arrighetti looking very slowly here in the first. Now he brings it to Vinny, who pounds one deep right field. Back goes Lucas to the wall and gone. Vinny Pasquantino.
13: Pasquantino with a 3-run blast to make it 3-0 Royals. And then Salvador Perez in the bottom of the third adds two more.
20: First pitch to Salvi. And he hits it high in the air, deep left center field. Bateman's onto the track at the fence. He looks up. It's off the top of the wall. Bounces over toward the fountains. A two-run homer for Salvador Perez. It kept carrying and carrying and carrying, and then it was gone. And the Royals have their lead. It's 5-0 in the bottom of the third.
13: Royals would go on to win it 6-1. Kansas City 17-8 at home since the All-Star break. Blue Jays see their four-game win streak come to an end and move to just a game behind the Guardians for the final AL wildcard spot. We move to the AL East. Red Sox taking on the Orioles. Boston trailing 1-0 in the top of the second on WEEI 93.7 FM.
20: Here's the pitch. Driven high and deep into left field. Hits at the track. Hits at the wall. Gone! Eli White does it again. A 3-run homer. And the Red Sox lead it 3-1.
13: Be the only RBIs of the game the Red Sox would need as Peyton Tolley was on the mound already with 11 strikeouts in the game in the six, looking for an even dozen.
20: Here's Couser waiting on a 1-2. The pitch, swing and a miss, a dozen strikeouts for Peyton Tolley. He got him with a devastating cutter, and Tolley rolls on.
13: Red Sox win it 3-1, four straight win for the Sox. They're now six games ahead of the Guardians for the second wildcard spot in the AL. Eli White, his first homer since the Red Sox acquired him from the Rays, has eight RBIs this month after only three in the month of August. Another win for rookie Peyton Tolley, 12 strikeouts in six innings, 159 now for Tolley on the season. That's the second most by a Red Sox rookie all time. Only Daisuke Matsuzaka had more, and Aroldis Chapman with his 400th career save, ninth player to reach 400 saves since they started counting that statistic. SportsCenter All Night, ESPN Radio, and the ESPN app. Coming up, the best sound from the plays on Sunday. 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
13: 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I'm Alex DeBarrio. 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A lot of action on the diamond on Sunday. Again, pennant races heating up. Several players trying to hit milestones, especially in the home run department, with Pete Crow Armstrong sitting on 39 home runs, entering play on Sunday. Plus, some college football action here with the best moments from Sunday. Here's Ed Bankin with our top sound.
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44: Alex, we begin with baseball and a dramatic comeback by the Braves in Philadelphia. It started with a 3-run blast by Ronald Acuna Jr. as heard on 680 The Fan.
45: Again, the 1-2. Swung on, hit high in the air, left field. Going back now, De La Cruz at the wall. That is long gone. And he silences the masses in Philly. The game is tied for a piece of the eighth.
31: Number 4.
44: In San Diego, the Padres set the tone early to win over the Yankees with 3 straight home runs, ending with this one from Manny Machado. The call on 97-3, The Fan.
45: And Machado hits it in the air deep to center field. Jones going back. He's looking up. It's going to go. Back.
0: to back to back. Tatis and Cronenworth and Machado off of Garrett Cole, and the Padres lead it 3-0.
1: Number three.
2: In Miami, the Cubs fell to the Marlins despite a major milestone for Pete Crow Armstrong, who went deep for the 40th time this season. 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
4: Crow Armstrong, it's a high fly ball deep down the right field line. If it stays there, it's gone. It's gone. Number 40 for Pete Crow Armstrong. The first Cubs left-handed hitter to hit 40 home runs since Billy Williams in 1970.
1: Number two.
2: In Cleveland, the Guardians stay 2.5 games behind the White Sox in the AL Central race and also remain in the final AL wildcard spot in walk-off fashion. The call on WTAM 1100.
4: A swing and a line drive, base hit right field. Daniel Sneeman drives in the game winner. Angel Hanau scores. Sneeman mob between first and second. This weekend, Cleveland walks off the Detroit Tigers.
1: Number one.
2: Finally to college football, a wild opener between Ole Miss and Louisville, which ended on a game-winning field goal for the Rebels by Lucas Camaro, as heard on ESPN Radio.
5: The holder is Oscar Bird, the punter. He's down on the knees. Snap and holder good. Kick is on the way. Hand over end. And that is good. Ball game over. Ole Miss wins it.
13: The United States got a scare from Italy on Sunday in the FIBA World Cup. The USA offense struggled, scored just 55 points, 10 points from Jackie Young, a 55-52 win over the Italians, fewest points scored in a game by the Americans in a World Cup game since 42-38 win back in 1967. It was the 32nd straight win for the U.S. women. Team head coach Carol Lawson on getting tested.
6: I think you have to be just honest with yourself as an individual and as a team, when you have a performance that's below your level, don't try to excuse away what happened. Just be honest with what you're seeing and then go back to work to improve. This is so hard to win in the World Cup. And I know our history is so accomplished at our federation. And I know, we all know the expectation is for us to win. But every single one of those wins came hard, and every win at this tournament comes hard, and we understand that. You have to have great respect for who you play, and you have to prepare in a way to win. And so it's supposed to be challenging, and we're supposed to have moments where we're not at our best, and the teams that can persevere through that and have a resilient mindset are the ones that are able to win.
13: The U.S. already advancing into the quarters with one more group play game left. Dodgers and Nationals in the night game on Sunday. Dodgers trailing by 2 in the 8th, and then Mookie Betts changed things.
7: Now the pitch. Mookie swings, hits a drive. Deep left field. Way back. It's gone! A Mookie Mullen on a Sunday night flips the score, and the Dodgers lead it 7-5. Mookie Betts with his 18th home run of the season.
13: 7-5, the final. Dodgers with their 41st comeback win this season. Coming up next here on ESPN Radio, it's Unsportsmanlike. I'm Alex Sobario, and this is SportsCenter All Night, ESPN Radio, and the ESPN app.
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36: No, stop twerking. You and I are a couple eating like Lady in the Tramp. 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
34: Yeah, come on. Come on, baby. I wish I was Boopy. Boopy McLean, man.
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34: All aboard.

0: Good morning, Charlotte. Welcome aboard. It's a Labor Day edition of the Mac and Bone Show, but you're never laboring when you're talking college football, unless, of course, you're a Clemson fan today or a Charlotte 49er fan. Those were really, really bad Saturdays. Oh, my goodness. At least the Charlotte game was a fun one to watch and an entertaining one. Clemson, on the other hand, not so much. We will talk all about them today. We've got to talk about the Kendall Briles offensive coordinator debut, a very successful one with 57 points. Duke's got a run game and a defense, maybe? I don't know about the passing game. App State rolls over Maine. They've got ECU coming up this week. ECU collected a check in Bama. I will say that. And we got much, much more to get into. Lane Kiffin no longer the biggest controversy in college football. The Big Ten's got that one on their hands after Michigan with a Hail Mary on the second chance. We'll talk about it all on the Mac and Bone Show. And oh, by the way, Louisville puts up a fight, loses on a walk-off field goal to Ole Miss. If you did not stay up last night in that game in Nashville, we'll talk about that one and Notre Dame's second half blowout of Wisconsin. We got some Panther stuff to discuss. It's game week, baby. It's Bears week. Panthers back at practice today, and they open on Sunday. So we got a lot of stuff to talk about here today on the Mac and Bone Show. Finney is in the house. The Bone Man in the house. And most importantly, we don't know how many of you, but most importantly, some of you are with us early on a Labor Day, and we appreciate that. Bonesy, what's happening, man? What's going on?
1: It's good to be in labor with you today here, talking a lot of football. Also, wanted to say, what's up, Dabro? Dabro Sweeney.
0: Oh, okay. I thought Dabo was your guy, Bone. Did you enjoy Saturday night? Thought you were a hold that tiger man on Saturday. No. I bet you found a way to enjoy that, didn't you?
1: Well, once it really started to get away, I started to say, you know what, I might as well just enjoy it with everybody else. I'm in a good mood today, though. I got teams that are winning. I am feeling good, and dare I say, downright frisky here on a week one, not only of college football recap, the Panthers start on Sunday. Tara cooked for me last night.
0: Oh, look at you, Bone. Look at you.
1: Chicken and dumplings. She had some all-time dumplings going last night.
0: So, right? That's kind of personal, right, but hey.
1: I should bring them in to let you try your dumplings at some point. It was unbelievable.
0: Well, hey, I'm glad to hear it, Bone. I am glad to hear things worked out for you. The Duke / South Carolina man enjoyed those wins on Saturday.
1: And those are the only two. That's it. Only two. Enough. There's not a third one. Those two. Right? It wasn't the team last night that played. And two teams.
0: No golden bone today, man.
1: But that was, I was happy for Boudreaux and Fighting Irish last night.
0: Okay. All right. Let's talk about it, man. Let's talk about it. We got all day to just mix it up. I mean, the national media saying goodbye to Dabo yet again. The Charlotte thing must be discussed. I mean, I hate it because Tim Alvin seems like the nicest guy, but that is the most brutal way possible to start the year two, where he needs to rebound. Well, let's start with last night's games in case you missed them. It was two different games in Nashville last night, Bone. The first half, the defenses were keeping both teams in check. Ole Miss led 10-6 at the half. People thought Louisville's transfer QB from Ohio State was terrible. And then the second half happened, Bone. It was absolute shootout. 63 combined points in the second half of this game. And Lincoln Kienholz came alive. He's also tough as hell, this kid.
1: He is, man.
0: And he dueled Trinidad Chambliss in this one. Louisville came from 14 down in about the last 5 minutes, got two touchdown drives to tie it. But Trinidad Chambliss, the combination of Trinidad Chambliss and this damn kicker at Ole Miss, Carnero, that's a lethal combination late in games, because Chambliss can get you in field goal range with a minute and a half left, and that kid is money. He hit the game winner. Walk off field goal for Ole Miss. But that game was amazing last night, and that's a pretty damn good showing by Louisville.
1: It was. They showed me, Mac, almost as much in a loss as anything, that they are I think, now, in my mind, a playoff-caliber team. Their quarterback, you're right, tough as nails. First start since high school. I believe Finney told us Flounder wrote him off in the third quarter that he sucks.
0: If you get written off by Flounder, the rest of your life will be amazing. It'll be a magic carpet ride.
1: Then he goes off. The only matchup of ranked teams all weekend, and took a while to get going, but it lived up to it. And there is a showdown in 2 weeks between Louisville and SMU. That is going to be a hell of a football game coming up.
0: Were you trying to do that? Hmm? Were you trying to do that there?
1: I'm trying to do what?
0: There's a show, because you say there's a showdown coming up in 2 weeks. I thought you for sure you're talking about Ole Miss and LSU.
1: No, I was.
0: You dropped it. What, we are an ACC country.
1: I was just talking within the ACC.
0: It's a big game. At Louisville, by the way.
1: At Louisville, 2-team. We'll see SMU tonight and how that goes, but. I mean, that's a huge matchup and a huge showcase kind of matchup for the ACC. The rare one this year that won't involve Miami, by the way.
0: You think they're going to involve Clemson, the showcase matchups this year? Anyway, I digress.
1: Clemson's headed towards maybe an ESPN Plus showing here at some point.
0: ESPN Plus.
1: No disrespect. There's a lot of great teams that ended up on there, like Charlotte.
0: Like the Citadel. Citadel looked really good. Anyway, yeah, I like this Keenholz kid, man. First half, I'm not going to lie to you, he missed some throws that could have been huge play, especially the big one down the seam. And I was a little worried because their defense in that half with Lubin and those guys up front looked amazing. Lacey gets hurt in the second half. That didn't matter. Chambliss said, I will carry you to this victory. But Keenholz was right there matching him play for play, point for point. He really got the ball downfield as the second half continued. His ability to combine with the two Browns in the running game is going to be absurd this year in the ACC. I didn't know it would be 79 points, Bone, but I thought Louisville could give them a game, and they did. I think Louisville will prove to be the second best team in the ACC, but it is a wee bit early. SMU's going to want to say something about that. And I'm sure Virginia's going to want to say something about that.
1: They've also got something there with the Richardson, the kid at wide, the Vanderbilt transfer.
0: Big time.
1: One of Pavia's guys. He had 806 yards receiving last year. I mean, that's another guy on top of the of both Browns that, man, Louisville is going to be, I think, really, really good this year.
0: Big plays, man, from Richardson. He had the touchdown, long touchdown catch, 62 yards, and then he had an end around for 30 yards as well. And I just love watching the way Brom, this is what a great coach does. Normally he doesn't bring in, he hasn't had a quarterback, Bone, that is this good of a runner that I can, recently here, right? The last bunch of transfers. So what does he do? He adjusts the offense. That end around to Richardson, I mean, the way he can, have the end around threat. You've got these two backs. Like the end around worked because they were keying on the backs. Keenholz had a huge run up the middle where he faked the end around. He kept it right up the middle. I'm telling you, I think this team's going to be freaking good, man. I really do.
1: I know they didn't win last night, but entering the game last night, Mac Brom was 26-15 in his career as an underdog coach. He always plays everybody very, very well, no matter the opponent. But didn't win, but it doesn't feel like Louisville fans are should have their head down today. Although I don't really know, Mac, many Louisville fans. That's one fan base. I couldn't tell you if I've ever interacted with a Louisville fan before. I don't think I have.
0: Do we have one on the text
1: you
0: line?
1: You think we would. They're not that far away.
0: Is the guy, isn't there a Smitty from Kentucky or something like that?
1: I thought he was a Kentucky fan. Is he a Louisville fan?
0: Is he not Louisville?
1: Is that the guy that's kind of a jerk, or am I another Smitty on the text line?
0: I don't know, man. I don't know.
1: I have a list of Smitties here. I'm not sure which one's which.
0: I have a stat here, Fitty, from the Elias Sports Bureau. Yeah. Bone thinks 72% of you texters are jerks. That's a stat I just came up with.
1: There's a Smitty that's a little hostile.
0: They're
1: on the text line.
0: It's like stirring it up, Bone. They like rattling your cage like old Dale Sr.
1: Not
0: used
1: today.
0: To.
1: I've got no losses on my docket. I'm on a run.
0: Winning
1: money off Picante's picks. I'm out.
0: Picante's wins another week, baby. 2-1. Notre Dame yesterday, Bone, it wasn't the prettiest first half in the world, and I actually saw some Notre Dame fan / blog guy that like tweeted out how horrible Notre Dame's running game was without the two first round backs.
1: Yeah,
0: how the I don't know if you saw this.
1: I didn't see that tweet.
0: O line, O-line, garbage.
1: Is it Flounder?
0: Another year without a national title.
2: Okay.
0: I think it was fighting Flounders, fighting Irish Flounder. But anyway, the second half came, Bone, and they got the running game going in the second half with Aeneas Williams. And Carr had a really solid game, and that defense started making plays. McKinney, the Colorado transfer, with a pick six. I thought their DBs were flying all over the field. I really thought those guys were impressive. That kid, Aiden Shuler, who Notre Dame fans smoked, texted me and said, "This is a Dan Morgan-type safety." You ain't kidding, man. He shows up with bad intentions. Leonard Moore made plays. He's their big All-American. 41-13. So it wasn't the greatest first half, but by the end, Bone, they covered the spread with a touchdown to spare.
1: It was a systematic dismantling. It was more of a eventually they got there. It took a while. It was Flounder.
0: It took a while.
1: Flounder O'Malley, Mac, was the guy's name. He's the Irish version of Flounder.
0: Okay, I think every fan base has a Flounder.
1: But, maybe the guy did go a little bit quick in the reaction. I will say, the one question I have and the one question about Notre Dame, for them to be at the level we think that they should be at, it's not replacing just one first-round back, as you said. It's replacing two first-round backs. And to me, that will be... Carr will elevate the offense, but they have to figure out how to replace not only one star running back, but two of them.
0: I think Carr takes on a greater load.
1: Right.
0: And the running game, they're not as run-centric. And I think as a result, you know what I mean? It still kind of works out for them. The defense, I don't think anybody thinks that defense is going to be anything but damn good. Matter of fact, I expect it to be better than last year to go off to such a slow start in a new system. So as somebody, Bone, that has picked Notre Dame in his title game, I still feel like everything is in place there. I also picked Oregon to win the title, and that one... That one was looking dicey there for a while, Bonesy.
1: Yeah, it was. Notre Dame's gauntlet, though, continues, Matt. They have Rice coming up on Saturday.
0: First six opponents had losing records last year. They said that on the broadcast last night so proudly. The Notre Dame Broadcasting Company was so proud. They could get off to a hot start this year, unlike last year.
1: They do have BYU, Miami, and SMU later on into the season, though. That's their three toughest ones, it appears.
0: Yeah.
1: And no offense to North Carolina.
0: I would phrase it this way. That is their three tough games.
1: Yeah, there you go.
0: I'm not sure there's another one, Bone, on that schedule. Sorry, Heels.
1: Sorry, Purdue.
0: I do wonder, Bone, could the Heels have something for little old Clemson? I was wondering that Saturday.
2: Little old Clemson.
0: Finney is already saying it off the air. So anyway, I do wonder about that. NASCAR at Darlington for the Southern 500 yesterday. A brief red flag for rain, but they were late in this race. But they were able to finish this thing off. Christopher Bell. What an amazing regular season in that Christopher Bell and Kyle Larson. Neither one had won a damn race in the regular season. And for a while there, I thought Kyle Larson might take care of that. It ended up being Christopher Bell. He ran Larson down after a bizarre lack of pit strategy, actually. They did not pit with 25-plus laps to go, with about 25 laps on their tires at Darlington. It's a cheese grater to tires.
1: Jeez.
0: I didn't really understand that one. Since he is such a ridiculous skilled driver, he was able to hold on and finish fifth out of it, drop from first to fifth. Christopher Bell ends up getting his first win. Beautiful timing. It happens in the chase, and things got a little tight in the points, Bone, because Denny Hamlin had himself some issues and did not have a good night. So the pack kind of closed in on him as the number one seed.
1: Yeah, you know, you're right. I was thinking the same thing watching the race. If you would have told us someone got their first win, I would have said, oh, Max Guy, Kyle Larson finally got the win. But no, it's Bell that gets the win. But that was huge for Bell. And it is wild that we got all the way to September and neither one of those drivers had a win yet.
0: The Larson thing, Fitty, is easier to understand. Because as you and me have lamented as Hendrick Motorsports fans, those cars ain't near the Toyotas. Although Larson, that's the most speed he showed in a long time. That was pretty damn encouraging, getting out front, pulling away like that. But it wasn't to be. But for Bell to be in the year of the Yotas, and not have a damn win? I know they had to tick him off to watch all his other Toyota brothers win, but he got it yesterday in a crown jewel race.
2: Entered last night with, what, 6 second-place finishes this season?
0: He's been right there.
2: So he's been knocking on the door. You mentioned, you know, the strategy of Larson. How about Chase Elliott, Mac? Not a great car. Was in position to get a top 10 and then didn't understand what they were doing on pit road. Thought they were taking 2, going to get 4. Nearly runs over a pit crew member. Gave up almost 14 track position spots. Entered the red flag inside the top 10, comes back 18th. And, like, with the point system now, the margin for error is too thin.
0: Yeah.
2: Like, you can't give up those many spots. So, my brother, though, who's a Denny Hamlin fan, texted me after the race saying, quote, "The Denny Hamlin choke job begins."
0: I mean, what's he supposed to do?
2: I don't know, but I'm here for it.
0: It's like, if you want to say the bad luck for Denny Hamlin during the postseason starts again, but I don't know if you could blame Denny Hamlin for what was going on there with the issues with the car.
2: And we have to monitor Carson Hocevar next week with Brad Keselowski, because the 6 car was not very happy.
0: Here's the deal. I would actually, he wrecked him pretty much. I have a list over here of the cars that you have to monitor with Carson Hocevar. It's actually shorter to just name the list of cars who aren't pissed off at that dude.
1: NASCAR officials have to watch their own cars in case he hits them by accident.
0: Again, he's
1: like
0: good.
1: A Prius. He almost had a Prius yesterday.
0: He's good for the sport, but like if you're driving against him, you probably hate his guts. He is the new Chastain.
1: Well, right? 100%. Yeah.
0: And again, NASCAR needs those guys. But imagine if you're driving and that dude gets you and he just got, through the course of the season, about 32 other guys.
1: They should just have Chastain shadow him around, and just when he's about to do something, Chastain then goes full Chastain. Almost like, Mac, when you draft, like, Thomas Davis got drafted to spy Michael Vick. Chastain right now should just be the spy on Hocevar.
0: He makes Chastain look like Jeff Burton or Mark Martin, the most gentlemanly drivers ever. I mean, seriously, it's crazy right now. Do need to mention the Braves rally yesterday, Bone. I'm not gonna lie to you, in the weekend of football, I did not watch the Braves until yesterday, but I turned it on at a great time. They were down 4-1. Shortly thereafter, Acuna hits the 8th inning 3-run homer to tie it, and then Austin Riley with the RBI triple. Iglesias strands a runner at third to get the save. I do know Chris Sale was pretty money on Friday night. So the Braves have won 2 of 3 with the final game going on at 1 o'clock today, little Labor Day matinee.
1: Does nothing for the Phillies as they try to catch the Braves.
0: So that's the best they can do.
1: Yeah, the best they can do. So the Braves are doing their part already this weekend. Acuna, Mac, on that homer, now has 1,000 career hits, 200 homers, 200 steals. He's only the second Brave with those numbers outside of Hank Aaron. And this is a guy who's missed a lot of time and has had to come back from a lot of things, but yet he still put up those Hank Aaron numbers.
0: Yeah, so much talent, man. So much damn talent. It's good to see him getting going. He needs to get going. He could take their game to another level. And by the way, that dude Malley that they picked up that everybody thought was garbage, he had another good outing.
1: He's been outstanding.
0: I'm not sure he's had one bad outing since he joined.
1: He's been exactly what they needed.
0: How is that happening?
1: I have no idea.
0: Change of coast, change of uniforms, change of pitching, coaching staff.
1: Reminds me a couple years ago when they picked up Ronaldo Lopez, who had been sort of meandering through his career, and then all of a sudden they got him, and he went off there for a little while. When we come back, Matt, we recap Saturday college football. We check in on Brutal Island, where Clemson and Charlotte have landed. South Carolina, App, and Duke with wins. And it wouldn't be a college football weekend without a big old controversy with a Big Ten Hail Mary. We'll talk about that and more. 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
3: I'm Will Pelagic, and this is your Charlotte FC Minute. Charlotte FC settles for a 0-0 draw against Houston Dynamo at home on Saturday, in a game where neither team seemed to be able to break the other down. Charlotte had their moments early, but suffered a big momentum swing when Ashley Westwood was sent off for 2 yellow cards for arguing with the referee. Head coach Dean Smith on a gutty point against the Dynamo.
4: It was a game of chess, bit of stalemate. We've had a couple of chances in the game. I thought we defended well when we need to, but we're a little bit too passive in our half, trying to get the ball back. We spoke about our half-time and I thought we started the second half really well. Thought we got on the front foot, causing problems, won the ball back from their goal kicks, you know, and then the sending off changes the game a little bit. But I was pleased with the boys, apart from a sloppy throw-in on the left-hand side. I think that was their only shot when we're down.
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2: Coming up on Labor Day, we're still here as Kyle will be reacting to week one of the college football season, and it's game week. The NFL starts, and Carolina's taking on Chicago. 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

0: just got outplayed, outcoached in every facet tonight, and there's no other way to say it. And so, congratulations again to LSU. Congratulations to Coach Kiffin and their staff. They did a great job. And coming into this environment, you know, you've got to try to, capture the momentum when you get an opportunity, and we didn't do that. We had a miscue on a 3rd and 2 early, ended up making the field goal. And then, obviously, again, the pick six was a game changer, kind of killed the mo big time. And then we had some missed tackles where we were in position to make the play and we didn't make the play. But at the end of the day, we did not do what we needed to do to win a football game like this or give ourselves a chance.
1: I think that's fair to say. No doubt about it. That's Dabo Swinney after the game. He got to the microphone. The first thing he said was, best thing about that is it's over. Oh, my God. I'm sorry, Clemson fans. I wanted you to beat the dastardly Lane Kiffin. I at least wanted you to have a performance that had you as a Tiger fan thinking, all right, we competed. And damn if, Bone, the game starts with an Ashton Hampton interception. Now, the offense settles for a field goal. Little did we know. Of course, they did. you could give them the ball, Bone, at the 10. I'm not sure.
2: Oh, man.
1: They would have scored a touchdown until the meaningless drive late in the game. But they at least get points on the board first. After that, LSU scores 51 straight points. That was crazy, man.
3: It was one of the nastiest-looking box scores. And it actually made it a little better towards the end, believe it or not.
1: That final drive.
3: Yeah. There was at one point, Mag, I'm trying to remember the exact number. It was LSU with like 250 rush yards, and I think Clemson had -1 or something of that nature. I don't know exactly the exact number that LSU had. But there were so many numbers in that game. It's the largest loss for Dabo in 241 games. They had 8 first downs, their fewest since October of 2006. By the way, LSU had 38 first downs, and Clemson 1-for-13 on third down. That's the worst ever in a game under Dabo. Those are just some of the numbers of a historic nature about how bad that was.
1: All right, you want to know?
3: I don't want to read those. All right,
1: but
3: as a professional, they hand me these things. Fitty, hand me these things.
1: I do it.
3: And I read it.
1: I knew the pulling for Dabo thing ended abruptly on Saturday.
3: Well,
1: had one of those Tiger print costumes on that all the ladies were wearing this weekend.
3: I did think Kiffin going for the 2-point conversion up by 1,000 was a little bit extra there.
1: On brand for that jerk.
3: That's when I was supporting my dabby. I said, this isn't right.
1: On brand for that jerk. All right, so you the last drive needs to be factored in, Bone. If you take the last drive out for Clemson, they had 74 yards before the last drive, 71 yards on the last drive. They had 0 rush yards, to your point, before the last drive. They had 40 on that drive. So the box score looks bad now. If you were to take a screenshot of it before the meaningless last drive that Clemson had to make it 51-10, holy crap, it would look like the worst box score maybe you have ever seen.
3: Clemson had 41 yards in penalties and 40 rush yards.
1: Yeah. And again, they had 40 on the last drive.
3: Yeah, yeah.
1: 0 before that. So the last drive literally was very close to half their offense. They got whipped.
3: That is one thing. You know, all the talk about Dabo, we'll go through all this stuff here. One thing that's happened to the offense.

0: defense back. They were in the 40s in national and rushing offense nationally. They were in the 40s just about every year from 20 until last year, whether it be 43, 44. They seem to end up in the same area of rushing offense. Last year, it fell to 105 in the country in rushing offense. Yeah. And this year, right now, they might be the worst at this. I mean, probably at this point. But it's also the running game. Not only has the quarterback play not been good, the running game has gone by the wayside, which they were so dependent on for so long.
1: And that's why one of the big reasons Chad Morris was brought back here. They ran the football with Chad Morris. And we'll see. I mean, our 7 o'clock question is going to be, is Clemson that bad or is LSU that good? Like, how do you answer that question if you're out there listening? Can Clemson still make something out of an ACC season, or do we think this team sucks? Is LSU, like, literally on the short list of national title contenders? Are they that damn good? So that's one of the questions we're going to ask. But there's no doubt, Bone, that we were saying on Friday, they got to improve the run. We said all summer, they got to run the football better. And Exhibit A is not a good one. Their offensive line, I said it on Friday, they got 5 new starters. And they had to go into Baton Rouge and try to deal with that defensive front.
0: Oh, yeah.
1: And I thought it would be rough. I didn't think it would be that rough. They got obliterated in the trenches. And then on the other side of the ball, Clemson's defense up front got obliterated. I mean, that kid, that Wisconsin transfer, Jones. And by the way, Lane Kiffin came out wanting to punch them in the mouth with the run game. And Levitt's running ability, I knew he could run. I didn't know he ran like that.
0: I didn't either.
1: Like, that was ridiculous, the way he ran. They both, Bone, had 113 yards rushing. LSU had over 300 rushing and over 300 passing. God, that was a beatdown, man.
0: 5.3 yards per carry to 1.5 on the Clemson side. The longest Clemson run, Mac, was at the end there, 11 yards. Look at on the other side, 18-yard runs, 15, 12, 14. I mean, it's just... I mean, I said on Twitter, I don't know if brutal does it justice for what that performance was.
1: What's the word? Do we need a word that is worse than brutal? Is that what we're looking for?
0: I don't know.
1: Hellacious?
0: Yeah.
1: God, man. And there's smarmy Lane Kiffin just with that grin on his face that the whole country liked to smack right off of it. I mean, God dang, man. And by the way, you really need those two pro players? You really need Wright and Harris?
0: Well, he made that comment at halftime when he was walking away from Holly Rowe, where he said, imagine if I had pro players.
1: We got his, by the way, coming up next segment, Sounds of the Weekend.
0: God.
1: You are going to hear him being asked about that comment in the post game. So anyway, LSU, Clemson, it's going to be probably the biggest conversation today on this show. That, along with the Michigan situation, which we'll get to here in a second. I do want to mention the Charlotte game, Bone, because they were playing an FCS school in the Citadel who lost 42-14 to Wofford last Saturday. And Charlotte could not beat them in their own house. Yeah. I mean, are you kidding me? Charlotte is essentially... like almost 30 points worse than they were. 28-point loss to a 3-point win. They're essentially 30 points worse than Wofford if you do the old transitive property. God, that is just terrible. 20-point favorites, and they lose that game to the dang Citadel, man.
0: Yeah, this for a program that's had a lot of lows, this is right up there. Now they go on ESPN2 on Saturday. Who are they playing, Mac? Oh, yeah, they're playing at Ole Miss on Saturday. When I checked it yesterday, Ole Miss was favored by 46.5. I'll see if it's got up to 50 yet based off last night. Look, I don't take any glee in this because we do support the Niners. We want them to do well.
1: I know, I hate
0: everything.
1: It.
0: But I don't know where... I just don't know where a win's going to come from on the schedule. There's Ole Miss. There's App. They're not beating Louisiana. There's Memphis. There's North Texas. Temple, Tulane, UAB, East Carolina, Tulsa, Navy. If you can't beat the Citadel at home, I don't know where unfortunately, we thought, hey, could they make some progress this year and maybe get to four wins and start to show something here? I don't know how they're getting one win off that schedule, to be honest with you.
1: This reminded me of the Monmouth game last year. They won that game 42-35. But they had to put up 42 points to beat Monmouth, another FCS school, last year. And that's to your point, that's the only game they won last year. And like Gonzalez did a bunch of good things, 5 total touchdowns, 3 passing, 2 rushing. They had a 100-yard rusher in Alexander, 100-yard receiver in Hampton. Gonzalez goes for 322. But the mistakes, Gonzalez with 2 interceptions. That first one was terrible. And then Gonzalez, Bone, has the 2-point conversion at the end that they need to extend it to another overtime. And a receiver is wide open.
0: Missed it.
1: And he's like feeling pressure. And I went back and watched it. There really wasn't pressure.
0: No.
1: He was like feeling it and getting like happy feet. And he completely misses the receiver.
0: Well, also, how about the play the Garcia kid made for the Citadel in overtime when he basically ran all across the field?
1: Went Marcus Allen.
0: Yeah, he ran like 120 yards for how, like 20 yards, whatever it was.
1: And Garcia for the Citadel went well over 100 yards. Their tackling on that play was indicative of the way it was throughout the game. They missed 16 tackles in that game, according to PFF. So I hate it for Charlotte. I say it all the time. I want Charlotte fans to have a reason to be fired up. Football, basketball, one of these two sports at least. I'm not saying they don't have good sports programs there, but the two that the fans get the most, you know what I mean, passionate about. And they had the long delay because of the weather, and the fans were still packed in there. And it was an entertaining game, I will say that. But dang, you just lost as a 20-point favorite.
0: They just want to be involved in the discussions. They just want something to hang their hat on besides a win over Monmouth a year ago. Mac, we will address 2 Charlotte 49er fans that made declarative statements about beating the Citadel on social media. We will address those two guys next hour.
1: Walker Mayo get frisky or no?
0: No.
1: Okay.
0: This is Normald J. Trump and a guy named Rowdy. These two guys both said some stuff on social media.
1: Uh-oh.
0: And we're all about accountability here in the Mac and Bone Show. We need to address these guys.
1: All right, give me real quick here, because I want to close this segment down, Bone, with the latest on the Michigan win on the second Hail Mary, and how was there a second on the clock on, and all that stuff.
0: Let's take our clocks up here.
1: Just give me real quick cliff notes. We'll expand later. What'd you like about South Carolina? I guess everything. They won 57-0 over Kent State. What'd you like about Duke?
0: Well, Duke, the defense certainly, and Nate Shepherd, the quarterback play. Oh boy, that's going to be a work in progress there. But Nate Shepherd, Mac, proved my point a couple weeks ago. How is that dude not one of the top 60 running backs in the country on the Doak Walker list?
1: Ridiculous.
0: How is he not one of the 12 ACC running backs that made that list?
1: Ridiculous.
0: That dude is basically him and Jeremiah Hazley. That's basically what their offense is right now. Nate Shepherd is a premier running back. And also credit Nate Shepherd, Mac, because his buddies left. And Nate Shepherd said, I'm going to honor my commitment here, at least for this year. I'm going to honor my commitment. I'm not going to run out like Mensah and Barkay. And now, well, now look at Mensah and Barkay. What are they doing now, huh? Nate Shepherd won that battle.
1: I would say, Bone, your quarterback is a slight downgrade from Mensah. Holy crap on Friday night, Darian Mensah. 27-30, 401. My God. As far as South Carolina goes, Bone, it was a good start for the Bryles offense. 57 points. Sellers has an amazing game. They run the football. But obviously, there's so many fan bases asking the question this week, because there was just so many routes and so many lopsided matchups this week. So many fans are asking, are we really that good? Are we good? Like, because you know it ain't gonna be quite that easy. Although next week your opponent is easier.
0: And the game,
1: that's the funniest thing about
0: it. The Gamecock side of it, Mac, they've struggled in some of those games before. ODU, they've had performances against South Carolina State where it took a while. So I'm just, no matter who the opponent was, I'm just glad in the Beamer era that they had a performance, at least in week one, no matter the opponent, where it wasn't in doubt by any means. And also, I like that Briles is really getting Harbor involved rather than just, you know, run down the field as fast as you can. They got Harbor really involved early in that game.
1: He had short ones where he runs after the catch.
0: 58 yards in the first half, so I was happy with that. And the run game looked good without Peak on the offensive line. And, of course, they'll get Stewart back on defense at some point.
1: So I have a feeling, Bone, SEC fronts will be a little tougher than Kent State's front. But, like, yeah, that run game went off. Fuller and those boys went off. As far as the latest, we'll talk about it today, obviously, more. But as far as the latest on the robbery in the state of Michigan on Saturday night, the Big Ten story, Bone, it's very convoluted, the statement that they put out. Because they talk about how they sync up before the games all the different clocks, right? So like the stadium clock, the NBC clock, the clock that is used on replay reviews. But yet, for some reason, they weren't synced up. The one we saw on TV is apparently not the real clock. And the real clock is the one, Bone, that I don't know if you saw the viral video of the replay official showing fans in the front row.
0: I did see it, yeah.
1: Like that was the same little clock that they sent out. I noticed something, Bone, about the Big Ten's, the video they sent out of the play, where clearly the guy touches it on the before the broadcast clock gets to zero. But it says on the Big Ten thing, it says 1 second. Why did they not show us the full play and the clock counting down? The clock never moved on that video they sent to us. It just said 1.0. Yeah. So I got to be honest with you, man. I still sit here today believing that Western Michigan got freaking screwed. I know Michigan got lucky at the very least.
0: Well, it also feels like it, too, because, Mac, how many Hail Marys ever have that exact thing happen there that's never, you know, looked at or reviewed? So now we're going to open up the Pandora's box of every Hail Mary play we're now going to have to go review, aren't we, to see if there's any time. Now we're going to have to do all this reviewing for Hail Mary plays, I think.
1: I know it was his first game of his sophomore season. We talked about it last week. I'm not sure Underwood is that guy. I thought he was terrible.
0: Well, he's my guy in the video game, but he's not the same guy in real life.
1: I mean, he had a horrible interception. It should have been a pick six, but the kid stepped out of bounds for Western Michigan, barely. This fumble at the end, how do you do that? 2 minutes left. If they get a first down, you're done because of your fumble. He wasn't accurate last year. This was not a good start. So we'll see. Maybe we'll look back, Bone, and say that was the wake-up call they needed. But, dude, how are they going to score on Oklahoma's defense on Saturday?
0: That's a great question. Ooh. They're also, Mac, I will say this, though. I feel like Western Michigan got screwed, but at the same time, Michigan still did have to complete a Hail Mary, though, at the end to get it.
1: He got a second chance. His first one went completely off the field.
0: I know, but they still had to execute that play, which is kind of crazy in itself to execute. But I do feel like it shouldn't have happened, but it still is crazy that Michigan was still able to get that play anyway. But, yeah.
1: Congratulations. Your second Hail Mary attempt. Yeah, you hit that one. Your first one damn near went into the stands, for God's sakes.
0: When we come back here on the Mac and Bone Show, Sounds of the Weekend, Lane Kiffin on his halftime TV smartass comment, Tim Ream on the refs after the FC draw, and an NBA insider says the Hornets will get a deal done in time with Brandon Miller. 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
3: He's a veteran guy that's been productive in this league. He's super smart, high football IQ, really fits with what we do schematically on the defensive side. So putting him next to Devin Lloyd, we felt like he was a really good fit for what we do.
4: Playing next to Devin Lloyd today, just his communication, his command of the huddle. Obviously Dan Morgan just being a stud linebacker himself in the tradition of linebackers here, and reuniting with Pete Hansen from my days with Stanford, it all culminated in a great fit.
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12: What's up? 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It's finally Panthers game week. 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

0: know at the end, you know, Dean mentioned that the refs wouldn't shake his hands, and I saw you kind of going over there and having a couple of words as well.
1: The less said, the better.
2: Did they shake your hand?
1: Absolutely. They didn't shake anybody's hand. And I think for me, set aside the game and you know, whatever is said in the match, and it's a game of football. Things are said. There's you know, heated exchanges that go on all the time. And in 17 years of playing, I've never had a referee crew not shake players' hands.
3: That is Charlotte FC captain Tim Ream. Or not captain. Well, he was the captain. Actually, he ended the game as the captain. when Ashley Westwood, the normal captain, had to say goodbye, thanks to whatever he said to that referee. But that's Tim Ream. So Charlotte FC has had some issues with referees, Bone, of late. We had the one in the League's Cup where after the match, Pep Biel said something to him about his officiating, and the referee was so hurt by it, he red-carded him after the match was over, and Pep had to miss the match, of course, that we lost and kept us out of advancing in the League's Cup. And now you have this one where Ashley Westwood, who, by the way, I thought got obliterated and fouled by a Houston player, thought it should have been called. Westy's furious, as he's apt to be. He's a fiery dude. He'll tell us every time he's on. That's the way he is, for better or worse. But usually, Bone, you can go and you can have something to say to a referee and you'll get the one yellow for dissent.
4: Little grace there.
3: To get two in quick succession like that, the only question is, what did he say something horrible to the referee? Because I don't understand how you can't just let him vent, give him a yellow, and that's it. Westy, move on with the game.
4: Westy, if you're out there, call in and let us know what you said. Just not on the air, please.
3: And then Ream and
4: Dean. It happened so fast that even his teammates couldn't get over there to kind of get between them either,
3: it's
4: right?
3: It's true. It's true.
4: Normally the teammates will say, all right, we don't need you getting tossed out of here.
3: Ream,
4: but it happened so fast, they couldn't get over there.
3: You heard it from Ream. Dean Smith said the same thing. The ref did not shake Dean's hand or any of the Charlotte FC players' hand, which is unprofessional as hell. Like, I just don't get, like, what is going on in the post-match with these referees. Are they all this unprofessional and sensitive? Or is Charlotte FC mean to these dudes? Like, beyond what other teams are?
4: What did Westy do to this man?
3: It's crazy to me, man. Oh, by the way.
4: It reminded me of what you did to Fitty during the break when he left his soda bottle in your area.
3: I'm sorry, Fitty. It's the parent in me. My kids leave stuff on the counters all the time, and so do my coworkers in the studio. I just kind of turned into a parent.
4: You threatened to shove that Mountain Dew bottle up his...
3: I did threaten to ground him, though.
4: And he said, sorry, Mac, I didn't mean to.
3: Also, as a diehard Mountain Dew drinker, I was very disappointed that someone would not finish their Dew. There was like half your Dew left.
4: Oh, Fitty can finish a Dew, all right.
3: Anyway, what... I guess I should give the details, Bone. Oh, by the way, Charlotte FC, a man down for half the second half, defended like beasts and ended up with a 0-0 tie, which is not a horrible result, all things considered. Houston's second in the league. My God, Houston makes the game ugly, too. That was a slog of a game, man. That was nasty.
4: Yeah, but the fact that they were able to get a point out of that, a man down against that team, though, I mean, that could have gone awry without Westy in there. So good job to get something out of that.
3: This defense, these four guys they're using, are very Cleary, Kessler's been great, Ream, and then Schnegg. They've been very sound back there. Defend, block a ton of shots too. Force you to shoot from out the box and now outside the box, and now they're blocking them.
4: Clemson would consider FC's offense today explosive.
3: Hey, Clemson scored though. FC did. Slightly different sports, though. Westy hit the post earlier, too. He came really close to getting one. Let's move along to Lane Kiffin. We have not heard from Lane Kiffin yet this morning. I'm sure this is who Clemson fans want to hear from on their holiday Monday morning. Lane Kiffin, you're going to hear him here, Bone, asked about the comment you brought up last segment that he had to say into the microphone of the halftime interview, which, by the way, he acted like he was so disappointed in their performance in the first half. Again, just what a disingenuous ass this man is. But anyway, he made the comment to Holly Rowe that you could pick up on the microphone. Imagine if we play pro players. Well, you're going to hear this from the postgame presser, him being asked about that comment.
2: At halftime, when you were coming off the field and you did that quick TV interview, was that, it sounded like you might have been joking a little bit, but it also begs the question, what could be the future for the guys that you sort of alluded to in that comment?
5: Well, I just said that to Shelly afterwards, like, what would it look like if they let us have those players too? You know, so that's just my personality. So it is what it is. And then I said, did you actually, like, put that on her? She said, yeah, that's... So what's the difference? Everybody hates you. They can't hate you that much more. So there you go. You got another line. But I'm just really glad they played the way they did. So that wouldn't have been the story, because I get it. That would have been the whole story. Even if we won close and kind of ugly, the whole story would have been, man, I screwed the team up by, you know, doing this. And I said it this morning. You cannot agree with it. I've been criticized heavily for the last 2 weeks, and I get that. I understand. But my job is not to please you and worry about what you're going to write. My job is what I believe is right, and I believe we were fighting for what was right for those kids. I'm not going to get into all the reasons, but that's what I believe.
3: So there you go, Bo.
4: I'm so glad that game is over, so now I can fully hate Lane Kiffin now with all I have in me. Last week I had a little trouble because they were playing Clemson, but now I'm going.
3: And you also can fully hate Clemson and Dabo again.
4: Yes.
3: Because you had some trouble with that last week, too.
4: Right.
3: It was that game was a conundrum for you.
4: Like I said, though, Clemson not much of a threat to me right now, and I think they proved that the other day.
3: Lane Kiffin did not play Wright or Harris, the two pro guys in question, which is why he's saying he's glad he didn't, and they won the way they did, and that is not a storyline now, but he still, at some point, I think, wants to play him. LSU still suing him in federal court. Who the hell knows? This next clip, Bone, is for a texter named Fine More Deodorant. It was in this exact hour, Bone, on Friday. He was very stressed in some texts he sent to us about, is Brandon Miller going to get signed? When's he going to get signed? We said, don't worry about it, even if they don't sign him this offseason. He's a restricted free agent next year, and they can do it next year. If you don't believe us, Deodorant, here is Brett Siegel, NBA insider, telling you, chill out, Hornets fans.
6: Where are the Hornets with Brandon Miller and extension talks there?
7: This one's kind of interesting because I don't anticipate Brandon Miller leaving the Hornets anytime soon. He's going to be getting a new deal at some point. But back near the time of the 2026 NBA draft, the Hornets executives and Brandon Miller and his camp, they were engaged in talks about what an extension could look like, what the Hornets wanted, what Brandon Miller wanted, the future of the franchise. And then they go out and they make moves to basically say Brandon Miller is the face of our franchise moving forward, where you trade LaMelo Ball to the Minnesota Timberwolves, you trade Miles Bridges to the Phoenix Suns, and you completely flip around this roster to the point where you are now building around Brandon Miller and Colin Knipple as your two pillars of this franchise. So he is going to be getting a new deal at some point. I would expect it personally to be a five-year deal, and that will cement him as the face of this franchise after those trades. But it is possible that the Hornets could enter the season without extending him. They have basically until then to do so, and even if he doesn't, they could just agree to a new deal once he becomes a restricted free agent. There's no worries here about getting a deal done. And
4: there you go. Everyone calm down, especially you, D.O.D.
3: Everybody keep your composure. Stay calm here.
4: Speaking of Hornets, I'm seeing an image right now. Patty Claps, Pat Connaughton, Con Knipple were at the game last night. Notre Dame, Wisconsin. Patty C. wearing his Notre Dame gear, and Con Knipple wearing his Wisconsin gear.
3: Oh, he was.
4: Con. Something happened with the Brotherhood, Con? Nah. Remember who made you?
3: He had to grow up as a Wisconsin fan, then,
4: Con?
3: I guess.
4: You know my rule, Con. You stick to one team, pal, all right? You don't need to wear one team's gear. Con. Just because you're in your past, Con, doesn't mean you wear it now.
3: Oh, man.
4: My God almighty. When we come back, is LSU that good? Is Clemson that bad? How worried should the Tiger fans be about the rest of the season and the future? 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
8: There's a new sound coming from Uptown. I am not trying to say that we should panic, that the season is over, but Monroe Freeling had a really bad day. If you want to talk about the now might be a little concerning if you want to win football games. What are things that are going to prohibit you from winning football games? Allowing pressure, sacks, the play ends before it even is allowed to happen because pressure gets back there and brings Bryce Young down to the ground. That might be happening now for Monroe Freeling, and that might be a concern on your playoff contention. In years to come, I think Monroe Freeling still has all of the capabilities of being a franchise left tackle and maybe even being dominant because he has the work ethic and he has the athleticism.
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19: It is over for Dabo Swinney. It's time for him to take a good long look at himself. Quit the protestations every Tuesday when he shows up at the media. Quit trying to remind people of what he once was. He is no more. The game has passed him by. That doesn't mean he can't go someplace else and refresh. But comparing sure. Dabo Swinney to Lane Kiffin yesterday was frightening. There is not that much age, difference in age, a couple of years, but it was almost tragic to look at how badly Lane Kiffin outcoached, outmaneuvered, and completely overwhelmed a guy who 6 years ago was facing the same team in the national championship game.
4: This is Clemson's new fight song, Matt. Just let it play for a minute.
3: Fight song.
4: Hold that tiger. Hold that tiger.
3: That was a house of horrors. That was a house of horrors. Death Valley, Louisiana version on Saturday night. That was also Paul Feinbaum on Sunday morning on Matt Berry's podcast, declaring Dabo done for, let me check my notes, Bone, the 73rd time. The 73rd time he has declared. And I love, too, when he talks about how much he hated it. He's kind of like, oh, that was hard. That was hard to watch. Who are we kidding, bro? I'm not even sure you had pants on, Feinbaum, during the second half of that game. You were probably so giddy.
4: Although last week he was with Dabo on something for the first time.
3: That is true. I mean, I don't think, listen, don't get me wrong. I'm not sure he loves himself some Lane Kiffin either. And what Lane Kiffin has been up to. But let's not believe, Bone, that he is sad for Dabo and Clemson.
4: The numbers as we go through here, the game itself and what the Clemson fan is thinking about, not only this year, but really the future of the program. We've done this. There it is right there. The fight song is back. Mac, Clemson before Brett Venables from 08 to 11 was 32-22 with Dabo as head coach. In the time with Venables from 2012 to 21, they went 127-17, two national championships, 10 first-round draft choices. Since Brett Venables left, they are 37-18. They have more losses in the last, now into 5 years, than they had the previous decade with Brett Venables.
3: Yeah, we said it at the time, man. That dude is a beast of a defensive coordinator. Doing a pretty damn good job as a head coach, yeah, too. How about the opener numbers for Clemson? We talked about them last week, and then they just added to them. Bone, they have lost four straight openers. No other team in power football has lost four straight openers right now. They have failed to score more than 10 points in any of those four openers. And if you want to go back 6 years, they have not scored more than 10 points in five of their six openers. And it's often against SEC teams. Georgia twice, LSU twice, although Duke was in there one time as well. My first bit of advice to Clemson today is, and I'm sure we're going to talk about Dabo, and somebody's already texted about Dabo's buyout and all this stuff. My first bit of advice to Clemson is stop playing an SEC team in week one. This is not the old days, Bone, where you can do that and hold your own, right? I mean, I'm going to be honest with you, Clemson, play somebody crappy like the Citadel.
20: Little old Clemson.
3: Like the Citadel in week one. Well, I'm sorry. They beat Charlotte, and then they beat the Gamecocks back in the day as well. Maybe not that one, but pick somebody else.
4: That was pre-Bone, though. That never actually happened. Mac, I will say this. You're going through those first games there. You can make a case that the downfall of the Clemson program really started 3 years ago tonight, when they got their doors blown off at Wallace Wade by Duke to open the season. Duke had no success against Clemson. They rolled them. And remember what Tom Lugenbill-Max said at the time about that game? It didn't seem like a fluke. It felt like Duke was matching the athletes and the players that night that Clemson had. Clemson has not been fully the same. Yeah, I know they made the postseason the first year of the playoff, but Clemson really has not been the same since Duke took their soul 3 years ago.
3: That was 2023, right?
4: Yep.
3: So, okay, since the start of the 2023 season, they are 26-15. And
4: even some of those wins now have been more of the, they had a game, remember that game against Wake a couple years ago? They won like, was it like 10-3 or something? They've had more grind. Even some of those 26 wins are not the type of wins they used to have.
3: So what do we think, though, about that game? Because this is the question we ask in week one when a result like this happens. Well, is team A that good, or is team B that sucky? Like, because you can make a case this morning, Bone, that holy crap, Clemson could be in for another around 500 season like last year after that performance. Or you also could say, I'd be honest, Lane Kiffin brought in 40-something transfers. They spent over $40 million on that roster. He is a brilliant offensive coach. Like, I think they're going to be a national title contender. So, like, which one, and we'll talk about it, Clemson fans, have you completely lost faith in Dabo? How much does this one hurt? Someone called it the final straw in the first hour, a Clemson fan for Dabo. So we'll get into that conversation. But the first question, Bone, was it more LSU, holy crap, I think they're really good, or is it more holy crap, Clemson's bad?
4: Or could it be both, that a bad team ran into a really good team, and that's the result that happens there? Well, Clemson will not be that bad week in, week out, but I will say this, though. What's their quarterback play going to look like? Because eventually, if that keeps up, it'll be Tate Reynolds. But what is their quarterback play going to look like? And the downfall of the running game has been really eye-opening. They were 105 last year in rushing in the country. They were in the 40s forever in terms of where they would end up falling with all the other teams. But, Mac, if their quarterback is more of the game manager variety, but yet they can't run the football, how is that combo going to win them a ton of football games? If they can't run it, and the quarterback is not good enough to win it on his own that they used to have, what's the offense going to do there?
3: I'm more apt to think, Boney, that, like, because you look at how Vezina played at home last year against SMU. SMU, a bad pass defense. I won't throw that out there. But he had 317 pass yards, three touchdowns, no picks. I mean, I'm more inclined to say that LSU is bad ass. That Lane Kiffin, because we knew Lane Kiffin had talent, but what was our thought? Oh man, it can't gel right away, can it? It can't gel right away.
4: That's what I thought.
3: This is the time you want to play them, and they looked unbelievable on both sides of the ball. Once Clemson's playing ACC opponents, that Chad Morris offense, Bone, are they going to be able to run it better when they're not running it against that front? And are they going to get better quarter? I mean, they'll definitely run it better, and they'll get better quarterback play. I guess the question is how much better. But don't you think, Bone, against ACC competition, whether it's Vezina, I mean, at this point, I wonder if you're a Clemson fan and you just want to, you know, press the fast forward button to Reynolds, who is supposed to be a hell of a talent. But don't you think, like, I don't know. I just think LSU made them look horrible. And I'm not ready to say Clemson's going to be horrible.
4: Yeah, but it's one thing to look bad, but to that level of bad, though? I mean, no one in their right mind thought it would be that ugly, and it probably, honestly, could have looked even worse. Clemson added some rush yards at the end there. I mean, that, yes, I thought Clemson could hang in there within the 10 points, but man, I mean, either LSU is going to match the 2019 LSU team as one of the best ever,
3: all that now.
4: Or the truth is somewhere in between LSU being a great team and Clemson just struggling out the gate.
3: Could LSU Fitty be one of the five best teams in the country and Clemson is 7-5, 8-4? Is that possible? And they just got overwhelmed by the environment because those folks were in an effing lather.
20: You could sell me on that. I was a lot higher on Sam Levitt, the quarterback addition from Arizona State, than maybe some people were because he had a disappointing year last year dealing with injury.
3: Injury, yeah. He was amazing.
20: Here's
3: man.
20: What was the most appalling to me, Mac. Of all the recent Clemson blowouts, like the losses to Duke and Georgia, there were a lot of mistakes that led to why those games got as lopsided as they were. And I know Clemson did make their fair share of mistakes on Saturday night. Mac, I don't think it mattered. Like, even if Clemson would have played a clean football game and they don't throw the pick six, is that game close? I don't think so.
3: Oh, no. I'm not on here arguing.
20: There was a caliber of athlete that LSU had.
3: Oh, big time.
20: And I didn't get the game plan. Like, you know you couldn't run on the edges because of how fast, you know, Whit Weeks and those linebackers were. And they tried to keep running on the edge. But they couldn't block up the middle. And I was disappointed because I really bought into Chad Morris. And I know it's just one game, but that felt like the same problems that they had under Garrett Riley. Lack of adjustments. It was like once they got bogged down, they were bogged down.
3: They never look prepared in these openers the last handful of years. Like, they are just not prepared to play football. Now, again, I would go back to this. Stop scheduling these SEC powers. Like, you ain't that.
4: They played Duke, and they got crushed by them, too.
3: Fair. But you ain't that program anymore. I would start with a Scrubino. I'm going to be flat honest with you. Because this team is not prepared for that sort of football. Maybe ever anymore. But certainly, they've lost 8 straight to the SEC. They aren't prepared for those games. They certainly ain't prepared for them in the opener. But I just think in the trenches, too, Fitty, they just got dominated. Like, we talked on Friday, Bone, it's a completely new offensive line. And they had 3 guys starting, I believe, that were either sophomores or freshmen. And I just thought in that environment, I thought that would be kind of ugly. I would think the offensive line would play better moving forward. I'm not on here telling you Clemson's going to be very good. But I'm just trying to, like, here's another thing, too, Bone. LSU was ready. Like, I know last week you were saying, hey, could they be distracted? And then I said, maybe. And then by the end of the week, I was like, you know what? Lane Kiffin is going to have it, us against the world, go out there and punish Clemson for all the crap the whole country is talking about us. And I just feel like, Bone, they showed up and they were going to beat the crap out of somebody on Saturday night.
4: Yeah, you know? Yeah. I mean, part of it, yeah, you're right. It could be wrong, playing the wrong team at the wrong time situation. We've seen that before. There's a larger discussion to be had outside of just Clemson rebounding within the season, and that, of course, is the big national conversation now on Dabo Sweeney's future. Saw a tweet yesterday that kind of made a little bit of sense to me, that this doesn't, I forget who said it, but it doesn't feel like the beginning of the end for Dabo. It feels like we're in the middle of the end of Dabo, whether or not that he and what he feels about the sport, where the program is going. It just, I've said it before, I just don't know how long Dabo is for Clemson. I don't think they're going to outright fire Dabo Sweeney, but I wonder if he's about ready to go do something else at some point with the way the sport is as well.
3: Well, say this, his buyout, CBS wrote an article about this yesterday because they're already asking, should Clemson move on from Dabo? His buyout, Bone, it's got a weird little quirk to it. If you fire him midseason, it's $57 million. If you fire him after the season, it's more. It's $60 million. Huh. I don't really understand that.
4: Interesting.
3: I don't really understand it. That is a huge buyout. To buy out your
4: for a school that's struggling financially in some ways.
3: And if you're Dabo, I guess you could argue, is he such a prideful man? He can admit it's not working here. But most coaches, Bone, make you fire him. Most coaches make you pay me the $57 or $60 million. So that'll be an interesting part of this. Could Dabo, could they talk and say, you know, Dabo's a little different to most coaches. Could they talk and find some sort of number lower than that to settle on? I don't know. I don't want anybody to think, because some people are blasting me. This dude says, Tiger Mac on the air telling us everything's going to be great in ACC play. That's a joke. Again, I said 7-8 wins for Clemson. I'm not on here, Bone. They won 7 last year. I'm not on here telling you I think it's going to be anything great. I'm just wondering, Bone, if they're not, like, because, like, what do you think? Give me a number for how many games you think they win based on what you saw.
4: I mean, the schedule's not daunting.
3: Yeah.
4: So
20: the max is 8.
4: Six, seven, something like that.
3: Fitty's doing the hand gesture.
4: Now, I will say, Fitty, I thought for sure that entering the season that Clemson would take care of the Tar Heels. I can't say that for sure now, though.
3: That game's got some intrigue now, Fitty.
4: I don't know, Fitty. That to me is, I think you guys got a much better chance than I thought you did based off the way you played week one and where Clemson is right now. Plus, you guys have played Clemson relatively well or close a lot in the Dabo time, haven't you? You've got some close losses to them, right?
20: Outside of what happened last year.
3: I was
20: going to
3: say, did your TV work last year?
4: But in the past, like you've almost got them a couple times.
20: They've been competitive, but Mac, look at the games that, you know, like South Carolina, to me, I thought that was a win entering the year. After what I saw Saturday, they're not better than South Carolina. You look at, can that version of Clemson go to Cal and win? And look, I know Cal fell apart on Friday.
3: These are all legit questions.
20: Late against
3: no
20: UCLA. But Cal's got a hell of a quarterback. That's a weird trip anyway for any team to take in the ACC.
4: It's a Friday night game too, right? It's a weird one for them.
3: I wonder how many ACC teams could have gone into that gauntlet with that whole state furious at the world.
20: Only Miami could have gone in there and been competitive.
3: Yeah, that's what I'm saying.
20: Even SMU, who I think is going to do something very similar to Florida State tonight. I think they're going to beat the brakes off Florida State, and they might be the second best team in the ACC. I think SMU goes in there, Mac, and loses by at least 2 touchdowns. But, Mac, you're talking about, I'm trying to figure out where we are in Dabo's like tenure with Clemson. Is this the beginning of the end, the middle? That was one of the rare times I watched his team and thought they quit. And that's one thing to his credit. He's always been able to rally the troops when things have been bad. That was a broken, defeated team.
3: It was.
20: Walking off the field going into halftime.
3: It was. There's no doubt about it. This texter says, think about it, Mac. You're sitting here saying, yeah, I think Clemson could be all right and win 7 games. That's the point right there about how far the program has fallen. No, that's true. Like, and by no means am I on here saying, Bone, that Dabo can get this thing anywhere close to where he had it before. It just feels like he doesn't fit this era. This feels like example number 42. that he does not fit this era. And it does make you wonder, is he still having fun? Does he still want to fire the rest of y'all bus up? It does make you wonder about that. So I don't know. If I'm a Clemson fan, I feel sick, man, because it does just feel like, man, he can't get us back. He can't get us back there.
4: You're talking about scheduling. They have some series coming up in a couple years with Georgia that begins. They have an Oklahoma series. Don't forget, man.
3: Cancel that one,
4: too. Don't forget they signed that special 12-year deal to play Notre Dame every single season starting next year.
3: Oh, jeez.
4: So they have Georgia and Notre Dame coming up in a couple of years. Like they have years where it's Oklahoma, Notre Dame. Because they have that. They went away from the ACC playing Notre Dame every couple of years. They signed up to play the Irish 12 straight years coming up starting next year.
3: I mean, and why? Key, you're scheduling the SEC teams? Stop! Cancel all these games, yo.
4: Except for the Gamecocks. Keep that on there.
3: Yeah, you got to keep that one on there. But I'm like, should they play? You're going to have a 9-game conference schedule just about every year in the ACC.
4: You're playing Georgia and Oklahoma.
3: And you're playing South Carolina. Shouldn't it be two patsies? Like, I'm sorry, Clemson fans that have season tickets. I know you want to see good games. But I'm telling you, they ain't the team that can schedule like that anymore, man.
4: They have 3 years coming up where it's Georgia, Notre Dame, and South Carolina as their 3 non-conference games.
3: That's brutal. 704 number says, I'm a Gamecock fan. I'm happy with Saturday in multiple ways. My Tiger buddies told me they would roll in the SEC. Yeah, that was a past life. Doesn't that feel like a whole other lifetime ago, Bone?
4: Oh, my
3: goodness. They were toe-to-toe with Saban's Bama team. That ain't the case anymore. This dude says, and Clemson fans want to move to the SEC. That's funny. Yeah, that's a good point. The timing of it right now. I mean, you don't want to move to the SEC with Dabo in the NIL era. I can tell you that. Oh, man, what a mess.
4: When we come back, it's college football pumped or pissed. Everyone other than Clemson edition. Charlotte 49ers, I think we know what side you're on. 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

0: it's not one thing. It's, you know, we had some things dialed up pressure wise, and we missed tackles. Number five, I mean, the kid, we couldn't get him on the ground. You know, I mean, broke numerous tackles. So, again, I'm disappointed. I'm not disappointed with their efforts. We're gonna have to get some things cleaned up. 24 hours, we're gonna correct the mistakes. The season's not over. You get 12 opportunities, and we had chances to win the game, didn't get it done.
1: That is Tim Albin, Charlotte head coach. It's time for Pumped or Pissed Monday, our Monday tradition where we are looking for fans that are happy, fired up, enjoyed the weekend when it comes to your college football team. And we are looking for fans that want to vent, that want to freak out. We're trying to do the non-Clemson edition, Bone, but Tea Time is continuing to text. He says the boosters are already getting tired of Dabo. He wonders if he would lose to UNC. Could that be it for him? We're trying to make it the non-Clemson.

0: Clemson edition, which is why we played the Tim Alvin cut.
1: Just realized that tea time has showed up today. I'm missing some of my my Clemson friends. Where'd Dot go? Future Redemption? And here's the problem, though.
0: It's on the Clemson front.
1: You say, well, it's a holiday. Well, I'm pretty sure that if they would have beat LSU, they would be here today, would they not?
0: You think the alarm would have been set if they won?
1: Tea time, a man of class, showed up during the toughest of times.
2: Also, if you lose to North Carolina, Mac, it's not the worst thing. They're the only ACC school with the win against a power conference opponent the first 2 weeks of the season.
0: There you go, baby. There you go. The heels are carrying this damn conference.
2: Once again, North Carolina carrying the banner for the ACC.
0: If they
2: we do it in every other sport, add football to the list.
0: If they just weren't a dysfunctional bleep show off the field.
1: Yeah, more on that with David Glenn at 8 a.m. coming up.
0: Oh, man. But yeah, that's big for the Tar Heel fans.
1: I'll give you one clap.
0: Give him a clap, baby. As far as Charlotte goes, man, I feel terrible for Charlotte fans. I just want relevancy for y'all. I want y'all. Like, we get it all the time, man. Why don't you talk Niners? You know what I mean? Talk more Niners. It's like, but I want them to give us a reason to. I want them to get fans hooked, get them engaged. Like, for example, the Will Healy Club Lit season where they went to a ball. Like, that was so much fun,
1: man.
0: And Niner fans were having fun. And it didn't take, you know what I mean, some amazing dominant season. It just took making a bowl and kind of having a fun team and a fun coach. And this just feels like so far from it. I mean, it's just to lose that game against the Citadel, who is obviously an FCS opponent, and you're 20-point favorites over them, and they lost 42-14 to Wofford last week. Like, what would Wofford do to y'all? Like, it's so disappointing. And
1: that was the one guaranteed win on their schedule that you said, all right, well, there's one. No, they didn't get it. Now they go to Ole Miss and App State back-to-back. Louisiana will be not easy. Memphis is there. North Texas, Tulane. UAB playing Illinois rather tough. ECU is much better, obviously, than they showed on Saturday. Tulsa just beat Oklahoma State. And Navy, some project to maybe be potentially maybe a playoff team there.
0: That's Matt, a hard American schedule.
1: Matt, we just want them to try to get to 4 and maybe 5 wins. I'm not even sure right now on paper how they get to maybe 1 win,
0: and
1: maybe 2, but I don't know where they're coming from.
0: I don't blame you, because last year their only win was their FCS game, and they gave up a ton of points in that one, but they won 42-35 over Monmouth. This texter says, how the hell is our defense giving up an average of about 40 points in 2 years against FCS teams? It's a legit question. I mean, they made that Garcia, that running back bone, look like he should be, you know, carrying the ball in the damn SEC. They could not tackle him. And I do think, Bone, the coaching staff of the Citadel made an adjustment and put the Billups kid in at quarterback, and they ran him with Garcia. And I think Charlotte really had a problem with that. They missed 16 tackles. They could not bring those guys down. They also, Bone, made mistakes. Like, as many good plays as Gonzalez made, throwing for 322 and having 5 total touchdowns, he has 2 interceptions that lead to points the other way. They give up a 49-yard punt return. They don't do crap on returns themselves. They give up a 49-yard punt return. Gonzalez can tie the game, Bone. And by the way, how sweet was the Citadel's 2-point conversion? Fake the jet sweep, roll the other way, and hit the tight end. Like, how much better coach did the Citadel look than Charlotte?
1: Well, how about this?
0: And Gonzalez misses a wide-open receiver to tie it in the third overtime after that.
1: In a 3-overtime game, the Citadel had 2 penalties and no turnovers.
0: Yeah.
1: So there you go, to your point.
0: They're so much cleaner and better coach, and that's disturbing. The thing is, I know Albin can coach. Both his last 2 stops, Bone, he improved the programs. But it's like, and that's what we're looking for, is that Albin improvement. But man, 1 week in, it's like, this thing, I don't know if this thing's improved at all.
1: I mean, he's looking at, even if they won, Mac, a game or 2, pulled off an upset or 2 along the way, because it would have to be an upset every game the rest of the way. I mean, what's the total win total for Tim Alvin in his first 2 years? 1-1 last year. Is it going to be 3 wins in his first 2 years? I don't know how many more than that they're going to get on there. It's sad, because we just want them to be relevant as well. We want Saturdays to involve them, where you have to watch them play. They are a relevant factor, But, man, it's just – it's tough, man. It's a tough job right now, and the whole program feels like it's in over its head right now.
0: I know.
1: It's, thank God that Wes Miller's coming up not far from now, because I actually do think there's some hype for him in the basketball
0: side. Oh, we had a Niner fan declaring basketball season on the text line earlier in the show.
1: That's not happening in a while.
0: Oh, man. 704-570-9610. So this is our Pumped or Pissed Monday feature. Oh, poor Likes the Paycheck is an Oklahoma State fan. They were supposed to, like, score bone like a hundy this year with the North Texas coach joining, bringing a bunch of his team. Mestemaker joining, and my God, Mestemaker, 4.9 yards a pass and two interceptions. Tulsa beats him. That was ugly. I don't blame him for being
1: salty.
0: Imagine
1: you're the idiot that had Oklahoma hitting their over on their point total in that game. Hello, good morning. How
0: you had
1: are
0: Oklahoma
1: you?
0: State hitting the
1: yeah,
0: over?
1: I'm sorry, Oklahoma State, sorry, yeah. Good job by me on that one. Holy
0: you bought the hype.
1: Oh, I bought in.
0: Yeah.
1: Oh, I bought in.
0: That's the only thing Picante missed on this whole weekend on his picks, man. Yeah, more on his beloved Mestemaker stunk.
1: More on him coming up in the conclusions. We have to give immense praise to Picante.
0: Yeah, he's a baller, man. He's a baller. Who
1: Mac,
0: knew?
1: Do you want to read
0: Who
1: it?
0: Who knew?
1: Mac, read this or I'll read it off. Face Punch has sent a text in. You ready for this one?
0: What's that?
1: Charlotte 49er came to with a straight face. It's not funny, but the way he words this. Charlotte 49er fan here, and I'm ready to drink the Kool-Aid. Not because I believe anything that god-awful program says, but because everything hurts and I want to die.
0: Oh, my God. Face Punch, pull yourself together, baby.
1: Pull yourself together. That took a dark turn.
0: The Panthers are teeing it up in six days.
1: Keep your head up. It could be worse. It could be a Clemson fan.
0: Sparkle City Marcus says he's pumped up about the Gamecocks.
1: You should be.
0: Hot as it was out there, it's nice to see them have an actual offense compared to last season. Also, not asking questions about the offensive line like we do after every season opener.
1: That's true.
0: 704, I'm fired up about the Gamecocks. You can already see the difference in Kendall Briles' offense. And you brought up the point, Bone. That O-line played the way they did in the run game and the pass game, and they did it without Peak. So you think you would add him in? That was a fun one for Gamecock fans.
1: Mac, how do you handle the, first of all, it's a rivalry game for the show, Towson Tigers in primetime next week against South Carolina. Mac, how would you handle Peak and Stewart? Do you give them a little run in that game to sort of get into it, or do you just save them for the SEC game against Mississippi State?
0: I guess it depends on where they're at. Like, are they back practicing yet, or?
1: It's I don't know. I mean, I don't think so.
0: Yeah. I don't know how close they are or aren't. I think all along, though, I think we all kind of thought, just get them in there for week three. You know what I mean? Don't worry about these two games.
1: Yeah.
0: I do think there's a little question about who's going to rush the passer until Stewart comes back, but hopefully he'll be ready to go by week three. I thought Addison looked good. There's the kid that's a transfer from Illinois that was stuffing the run. Durajaye?
1: Yeah.
0: I thought he flashed a little bit.
1: How have we not mentioned Noah Clark? The man in the middle that they call the deep freezer.
0: Oh, that's right. That is a
1: How
0: great.
1: How have we not said that yet on the show?
0: That's
1: South
0: a great
1: Carolina's
0: damn nickname.
1: Got a run stuffer that's a level above the fringe that they're calling the deep freezer.
0: That's a
1: How
0: great,
1: about that?
0: That is a great damn nickname. This dude says, says, I'm a Duke fan and I'm worried sick about this quarterback. Yeah, I mean, your defense looked good, though.
1: You got one of the best running backs in the country. That helps.
0: I mean, Shepard's unbelievable. I don't know if you want to give him 35 carries a game and see if he can hold up, though. Like, they worked his hiney, man.
1: They did.
0: But he gave you 227, 167 after contact. He was a beast.
1: If you look at Egitt's numbers, Mac, at San Jose State, that's kind of who he is. Like, that, he doesn't really, he had a couple games last year where he went off, but, like, overall numbers, he's not. He's kind of a manager of things. He's not really like a
0: dude. He had
1: prolific
0: some,
1: West Coast passer. That
0: he had some bad misses.
1: Did Sellers, by the way, the other day, too, against Kent State.
0: He didn't have many misses, though,
1: did
0: he?
1: He had three, and they were all short.
0: Oh, okay. Yeah, he did. But I was going to say, he didn't miss many passes.
1: His first three misses were all at the feet of the wideout. He's got to clean that up a little bit.
0: Mensah had two more touchdowns than incomplete passes. What was Sellers? Sellers was even, right? Three touchdown passes and three incompletions.
1: Yeah.
0: But his fault, what was I saying? Oh, Egitt.
1: Yeah, sorry.
0: Him and Hazley got to get on the same page. because I'm not sure they're going to get a lot of production from their wide receivers. They were not on the same page.
1: Twice in a row.
0: How about the back-to-back in the end zone where Haisley drops it, uncharacteristic, and then Egett misses him badly. There were other misses of Haisley by Egett, but we'll see. This is going to be a big test for Duke at Illinois this past week.
1: How about that freshman Bryce Davis, though, for Duke? That guy's going to be a baller, isn't he? Up front?
0: Yeah, he was getting after it. Had a couple of sacks.
1: Yeah, from
0: all those linebackers were all over the place. Gompers, Morris, all those dudes.
1: Love me some Gompers.
0: That's a great name, Gompers. Gompers should be a linebacker, right? Big old Gompers. He just gomped them. That don't make any sense, does it?
1: I need that for a drop, Fitty. Big old Gompers. Put that in the open place.
0: This dude said, where's the love for App State? We thoroughly dominated the Black Bears. That wasn't a big point spread, was it?
1: 17 and a half.
0: Dude, and they
1: won. I mean, compared to what some of the spreads are.
0: They won 53-3.
1: Yeah.
0: Charlotte was a 20-point favorite, took an L.
1: Maine beat Towson the week before. I watched some of that game.
0: I don't know what that means. But, yeah, man, I thought the Purdue transfer at quarterback looked pretty good. They got a ton of different guys involved. All six top pass catchers were new guys. The running back combo of Lewis and Cross looked good. They got a couple tight ends that combined for over 100.
1: I want to see.
0: I'm very interested for Saturday, man.
1: I want to see App and ECU fans go at it, man. It's the we often call it. It's drinking versus a little bit of dubage here. We like this rivalry. Also, want to give a shout out. Coastal Carolina acquitted themselves pretty well against West Virginia. They hung in that football game for a long time. Wasn't bad.
0: They only lost by 7.
1: Yeah, they were in that game.
0: They only lost by 7. Did East Carolina quit themselves well, Boney?
1: No.
0: God, that was rough.
1: Yep.
0: I hated too, man. I thought when they hit that long touchdown, I thought, okay, maybe they're going to try to, you know what I mean, put up some fight, or the long pass that set up the touchdown. I thought maybe they were going to show some dang fight.
1: They got their gompers kicked in.
2: And the thing was, it wasn't that Bama was over. Like, Bama was sloppy in their own ways. And that crowd was restless when they had a couple pre-snap penalties. They had a couple false starts. I mean, I know Bama had the talent advantage. They're supposed to win.
0: Williams had a couple of drops, too.
2: Yeah, maybe she got a new set of hands, not a new name.
0: He's paying tribute to his mother, Fetty, by adding Coleman and Ryan Coleman Williams.
2: I thought
0: and
2: he got married.
0: Bouching him.
2: I thought he got married. That's why he added the Coleman.
0: No, you think a man adds a name? Is that where you're headed with your new sweetie?
1: Because you're headed there.
0: Fetty thought he added his wife's name.
2: Well, because I heard someone say he got married.
0: He
2: this
0: did get married. So he has a kid already. Yeah,
2: that's why I thought the name change. Regardless,
0: how many men do you know, Finney, that add their wife's name in front of their last name?
2: Hey, it's 2026. We listen and we don't judge. I bet you his mama was up there in heaven telling her son to catch the damn football.
0: Okay, he made a lot of plays though, but it does make you wonder in SEC play. Is he going to drop a couple of key ones? He dropped a touchdown.
1: He's got the yips, kind of. Where, it's weird.
0: I mean, but he still ended up going the hell off.
2: Yeah. Russell gives me some like Blake Sims vibes. A little bit more athletic.
0: Blake Sims.
2: A little bit quicker, but the ability to run the ball.
0: A little bit more athletic. This dude's the truth, dude. This dude was what? The number two player in the country in the recruiting rankings? This dude puts up 86 rushing, 2-something pad. Like, I'm not saying he's going to be all that right now, but I watched him, Bone, and said, yeah, I get the hype. Like, yeah, I think he's got to get a little bit more accurate. Blake Sims was a game manager, wasn't he?
2: But, like, I was talking with his ability to move the offense with his legs. That running dimension. They kind of haven't had that since they had
0: Milroe. They had Milroe.
2: Just talk, man. No one else can have a freaking different opinion.
0: I gave you other than
2: Captain Gompers.
1: Can we go to break before Colin rips our gompers out?
2: My God.
1: We've got weekend king.
0: I guess I shouldn't have pointed out the real truth. I should
1: Are
0: have
1: you
0: just
1: mad?
0: Said, you're right, Finney. They haven't had a running quarterback in so long.
2: All right.
0: Bryce Young didn't run there either.
1: All right, when we come back. Weekend conclusions. We're going to highlight two Charlotte 49er fans that may have really stepped in it leading up to the game. And Picante and his picks. Wait till you hear what he did this weekend. 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
4: We had a chance to talk with Grant Williams.
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1: What's that, white gentleman here?
0: Happy Labor Day, everybody.
1: Let's not call each other wedgies, because that happened during the break.
0: Commander Malik said it. He says, I wish I could have a camera that would show you guys when you go to break and you're getting into it. Fitty did. I did try to apologize to Fitty, although I probably did it a jerkish way. And Fitty did call me. Would you call me a human wedgie? What was that you said?
2: I said that the next time you have a bad comparison, I'm going to be calling you out, so that'll be like a wedgie in middle school.
0: He said you're going to be up my bleep like a wedgie in school.
2: You also offered to give me a hug, but never gave me a hug, so I'm even more...
0: I'm sorry. I didn't mean to hug tease you. I forgot. I hug teased you. During the next break, a hug is happening.
1: As an innocent bystander, Jalen Milroe in college had 1,577 rushing yards and 33 touchdowns. Advantage Mac.
2: His play style just reminded me of Blake Sims. He's going to miss some throws... But he's going to make some plays.
0: So maybe Milroe's a good comparison.
2: Milroe
0: missed a ton of throws, too.
2: I just get the conclusion.
0: I think the kid is going to be special. That's my prediction. I think it was far from a perfect start for him.
2: Yes.
0: But, he is getting ridiculously hyped, and I understand why is kind of what my point is. But we will see. This dude says SEC defenses will pick him off 20 times. So there you go.
1: Seems a little much.
0: Somebody is calling out Russell. This dude said, my ECU buddy wouldn't answer my text all Saturday or Sunday.
1: Because he was drunk. You know better than that.
0: It was just a bummer. You're hoping they can compete. They have so many new faces. And I still don't know what to think about their quarterback situation. You know what I mean? With Griffiths and Emery Williams.
1: That's not who I fear who we saw the other day. That's who Charlotte is right now. That to me, ECU against Bama, that's not an indictment on who. Now, if they go play App State and they look bad, well, that's one thing, but I don't think they will. That's playing up a class. That's not who the Pirates are.
0: I love the lead up to App State, because App State puts the smackdown on Maine. ECU, you're wondering. App has beaten them the last three times. Like, this is going to be a great lead up. And like you said, Bone, you hope their fans argue all week.
1: Yes.
0: All right. Anyway, let's get some other conclusions in here. What are you concluding, Bone?
1: I'm concluding that our guy Picante, Mac, who's been a listener doing his pick segment there, when it first started, I wanted him to do it because I thought he would fail because he talked such a big game. He went 2-1 on the show picks the first week, right? Last week this past Friday, he went 2-1 again. But he sent me the slip of his picks this week, like legitimately. Picante went 22-25 on his picks this week. I won money on Friday night because I used one of Picante's picks.
0: Oh, it's
1: gone,
0: man.
1: It's gone from I want Picante to fail just to shut him up. Now he's like family to me.
0: You're a complete Picante convert.
1: I used his San Jose State plus
0: You're a
1: three
0: convert. That San Jose State, how did he figure that out? San Jose State against Eastern Michigan. I guess because they rallied against USC.
1: You don't ask a magician how to do the tricks. You just sit there and marvel.
0: Picante's the man, dude. There's the man. I thought he was just one of these guys that just bragged about picks but really wasn't that good at them. He might be the truth, man.
1: Yeah.
0: But anyway.
1: He'll be back on Friday at 9 o'clock and the 9:30.
0: Gone 2-1 each week so far since he has been doing his picks. So I got to give him some love for this. I have just, Bone, concluded that I need to keep my head on a swivel. Somebody texted in and said, the way Mac treats Fitty ain't right. Mac better watch out at the doghouse. I may get some revenge on Sunday. Fitty, you putting your Marlowe Mafia, or what's it called?
2: The Marlowe Militia.
0: Is the militia getting armed up and going to try to take me out on Sunday? This ain't right.
2: I cannot confirm or deny, but we are recruiting an army to take you down.
0: All right, so there's my first conclusion, Bone. I might need you as a bodyguard Sunday.
1: Mama going to drive a tank over.
0: KB, you want to be my bodyguard and co-host on Sunday? By any chance?
3: Shut up.
1: Is that your conclusion, Mac?
0: Yeah, go ahead. Right. What you got?
1: Second one here, Mac. We had a couple of Charlotte 49er fans that have gone semi-viral for declarations they made last week leading up to the Citadel game. I don't want to have to do this because we love Charlotte, but we need to call out Norvald J. Trump, the Niner maniac on Twitter, who tweeted out September 3rd, if Citadel scores more than 10 I'll run a mile for every point they score. So normal Jay Trump now owes this city a 43-mile run. And I told him if he starts at 6 a.m., because he can't do it all in 4 hours, if he starts at 6 a.m., we will monitor him throughout the day on the radio station.
0: Oh, my God.
1: Not to be outdone, Mac, it gets worse. Rowdy 49er, if we lose, this is September 2nd, if we lose to Citadel, I will join the military. So we want to wish the best to Rowdy. Now, I made that bet one time if Duke lost to Army, yeah, I would join the Army. Army didn't want me.
0: They turned you down?
1: They said, no, we'd rather just...
0: They said, we're looking for a few good men. You ain't good.
1: Yeah. Not a few pale men.
0: Why? Listen, I know they were 20-point favorites in playing the Citadel, but why after last season would Charlotte 49er football fans feel that frisky?
1: Why would any...
0: I'll get it.
1: Based off what you've seen the last 25 years in Charlotte sports... Charlotte 49er sports, why basketball, football, why would you ever say something like that? Just let it play out and just shut up about it. Why would you be yapping? Because it's never guaranteed for Charlotte. I almost lost a month.
0: Far from guaranteed. Boney, let me give you real quick some things I love about college football and things I hate about college football that were on display. My man Josh Hoover for Indiana, having blood all over his face. And he throws a touchdown pass with that nasty, bloody face. My God, I love that. What a gamer. A damn gamer. What I hate about college football, Virginia Tech players high-fiving the cadets, the military cadets they have there, in the front row and getting a penalty for it. Hate that about college football. That's not quite as bad, Bone, as Michigan getting the gift that they got and Western Michigan getting screwed. But that's pretty annoying, man. Like James Franklin said, Michigan is un-American.
1: Michigan set all their clocks back 1 second. It's a new savings time.
0: Michigan savings time. And one other thing, Bone, that I love about college football, fans talking trash like the sign at a local establishment, Bone, in Louisiana on Saturday that went viral. Dabo Sweeney, more like Dabo Blows. I won't finish it. The trash talking, the signs, it can be so witty, sometimes on PC. I love it, man. It's back.
1: Oh, my gosh. Real quick, Mac, I mentioned last week that I sneezed last Monday, and it put my dog Murphy in a trance where, for whatever reason, he behaved well for 5 days. Every time I would make a sneeze noise, this dude would almost like go like military style and line up like a cadet. It is now worn off. Murphy this weekend was absolutely horrible, where I had to buy dog hemp. And try to just
0: dog hemp. You're trying to get this dude high.
1: At one point yesterday, he was sleeping on top of the couch on his back.
0: What?
1: He ate a remote yesterday. When I say Mac ate a remote, all that's left was the back of the remote and one battery. I don't know where the remote is, and the channel had changed. That remote might be in his stomach changing channels.
0: Yeah, I think you better watch closely when you take him out to go potty.
1: I tore apart that apartment. I don't know where the remote is. It's nowhere to be found. Dude ate a whole remote yesterday. I'm pretty sure he did.
0: Bone,
1: now, if he burps, it's going to put on a different channel.
0: I would like you, Bone, I would like you to take Murphy's craziness, and I would like you to market it. There's got to be some way that you can market Murphy's madness to the masses, all right? Because
1: Murphy madness.
0: I need some dog to take down Peter the dog, Herb Street's dog, from his perch. I have never been bothered by Peter Herb Street. People have been so mad. He got the dog in the booth. They just put a headset on the dog. People have been very bothered by the
1: dog. That was during a UNC game.
0: I've tried to have fun with it. Bone, there is now Peter the dog merchandise. They are selling Peter Herb Street merchandise. Make it stop. And I think
1: each game day stop is going to have a Peter pop-up shop.
0: He had his own freaking hat on the other night on TV. I need you and Murphy to take this dog down as the most marketed dog in America. I need you to make it happen, Bone.
1: You also suggested earlier that I give Fitty some of that dog hemp, and maybe then I'll chill him out a little bit.
0: Bone just said, I got nothing but weed for you, dog. That's the sneeze ain't working anymore. Let's try to weed him up.
1: I'm not even joking. Dude was eating Cheetos 2 hours later next to me.
0: Oh, man. Maybe what? Murphy's Dog Hemp or something. Y'all travel around. Y'all need to travel around and set up pop-up shops opposite Peter the Dog. That's what y'all need to do, man.
1: I love Peter. That sounds weird when I say it like that, but I love Peter the Dog. It's becoming a lot. It's becoming a lot, by the way.
0: I mean, we're selling merch now. My goodness.
2: It just feels forced. Like Ben was like an authentic, fun story. We got to learn a little bit more about Herb Street was. But then, you know, Ben, you know, passes away. He brings Peter in. It's just a little too much. I don't need to see Peter before every game, during the game, during the broadcast. I don't need that in my life.
0: You just made Bone chuckle, by the way.
1: No pregame Peter on Finney's wish list. There we come back. David Glenn, the North Carolina Sports Network. He's going to talk ACC, but also what's the future of Bill Belichick? What's the fallout from the news last week involving Lombardi in the program? All that and more. 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

0: 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Michigan Fitty, who's a persona that I have a feeling after Saturday we may not hear from again this year, Bone, upset about their Mays uniform selection on Saturday. That's the least of which we should be upset about regarding Michigan. Oh, my gosh. You're talking about highway robbery, Bone Man.
1: Yeah, if your takeaway from that whole event was Michigan shouldn't wear maize, then maybe you're not looking at the right stuff.
0: Them trying to get down the field, Bone, for most of this game was like going through a maze. How do we find the end zone? We're stuck in the corn maze.
1: Oh, goodness.
0: Oh, my gosh. Anyway, the reckoning's coming, Michigan. Are y'all even going to score against Oklahoma this week? Anyway, more on that later and whether
1: Oklahoma
0: or not.
1: Oklahoma's favored by 4.5 at the Big House.
0: There you go. And I think we saw why on Saturday night. But anyway, we'll talk more about whether or not we're buying what the Big Ten's saying. Do we still believe that Western Michigan got absolutely screwed? We'll talk about that. You know, we got to talk about what happened with some of the ACC teams in college football this week as well, Boney, as talking about the off-the-field storyline with the Tar Heels. The reports coming out of WRAL in Raleigh, not what Heels fans wanted to hear. I do think Heels fans did want to hear that Michael Lombardi resigned, though. I do think they wanted to hear that. But the rest of that off-the-field stuff is concerning. So let's talk about it all right now with a man who has covered sports in the Carolinas, in North Carolina for years. He is David Glenn. Check out the North Carolina Sportsnet, the YouTube channel. It's great North Carolina sports content. And DG joins us here on the Mac and Bone Show. So, DG, what's happening, man? How you doing?
2: I'm doing great. Always fun to be with y'all.
0: What did you think of the? I mean, I guess I know you didn't think much of it, but the Clemson beatdown at the hands of LSU. Mm. How shocked were you by that? And like, how worried should Clemson fans be that this season could be a brutal one? What do you think? Or a rough one? What do you think?
2: Yeah, my answer to that is kind of like last week when NC State lost at Virginia. I wasn't surprised that the Wolfpack lost. I was surprised at just the gory details of how badly the Wolfpack lost. And same thing with Clemson. I didn't think they would win that game, but I didn't think they'd lose by 100 touchdowns either. And one thing it reflects to me, guys, and I remember asking Dabo Sweeney about this years ago when the transfer portal exploded. He's somebody that I like and respect and admire in many ways. But I said, Coach, what is it with you in the transfer portal? I mean, why are you not leaning in? And he had his answers back then when he didn't take any transfers. Yeah. He takes some now. But I just think Clemson invited disaster by not playing by the same rules that basically everybody they're trying to beat is playing by. Heck, Virginia has like an offensive line that averages about 24 years old. Why? Because most of them are transfers, and most of them are in their fifth, sixth, and seventh year of college. Dabo doesn't want to play that game. He has his reasons, but I think it's come back to haunt him on the field.
1: DG, do you think we're starting to I know I saw a tweet the other day that said it's not the beginning of the end of Dabo, it's the middle of it now more than the beginning. Are you sensing that the end might be near for Dabo based off where the program is, but also just from his point of view that this is a sport that maybe he doesn't love right now?
2: It could happen. I mean, Dave Clawson of Wake Forest or Tony Bennett on the basketball side at UVA, those were really good coaches who decided to step away, at least in part, at relatively young ages because they were tired of the circus sideshow and agents and NIL money and all that stuff. Dabo could come to that conclusion. I would say, Bone, that the Clemson administration has a much more favorable view of Dabo Sweeney than sometimes the fan base does. And it's that administration level that makes these dismissal decisions. And Dabo's a guy who's brought Clemson not only two national championships, they were both, a decade or less ago. And he's won, 9 ACC football championships in his 18 years there, including just a couple of years ago. So I know they're not used to seeing 7 wins like last year or being on the wrong end of that ugly score as they were this weekend. But I think that the administration would let the season play out. The administration would ask Dabo, what is his view of the future? Is he willing to lean into the portal even more than he has lately? what is his big picture view of how to run Clemson, and does that match what those administrators want to see? I think that conversation is for December. And in between now and then, you know, Dabo has to come up with a much more competitive team than he showed this weekend.
1: My comparison, David, has been Jay Wright for Dabo. Two guys that were winning titles right around the same time. The sport kind of changed. That's been my comparison for him, Mackers, as well, has been Jay Wright a little bit there. Long way to go, we thought, in their career, but the sport changed and they didn't love it.
0: So. Yeah, there's a lot of examples of that. There are a lot of examples of that. On an unrelated note, Luke Fickell looks like Jay Wright to me. I kept thinking that all night last night watching that game. All right, anyway.
1: Thanks for letting us know.
0: No one cares.
1: Yeah,
0: that doesn't apply to this conversation.
1: David Glenn really cares. He's been thinking about that all day.
0: David Glenn, you can't get that 12 seconds back of that of that comment and the reaction. All right, let's talk about this UNC situation and the investigation that's going on there. They got lawyers involved investigating now, and now it's the entire football program. Lombardi's resigned. He resigned very shortly before WREO came out with all the details of the investigation. And there's some ugly stuff in there. There's no doubt about it. What do you think? Like, is this something that could lead to the end of the Belichick era? And the timing of this is terrible because of the win. They finally had some momentum on the field for like the first time. What do you think?
2: Yeah, it's a scary situation. It's too early to tell whether it's going to catch up to Bill Belichick, right? Because, Mike Lombardi had the human resources allegations against him, and there were questions about whether he was violating NCAA rules. I know everybody jokes that everything is legal now, but there are still rules you have to follow, even with name, image, likeness money and revenue sharing money. So those investigations are more tied to Lombardi, who, as you said, has already resigned. The drug-related allegations are surrounding Steve Belichick, the defensive coordinator, who's still on medical leave. And you guys know how this stuff works. It's one thing if a head coach is accused of just failing to monitor his staff, right? That can get you fired. I mean, but it has to be pretty severe. It's another thing if a coach has been participating in wrongdoing or knew about it and covered up and stuff along those lines. So I use the analogy that it was about 5 years ago that Tennessee would have owed the football coach, Jeremy Pruitt, $12 million if they fired him just for losing too many football games. But when they fired him, they said they were firing him for NCAA rules violations and not monitoring his staff very well. And guess what? They never paid the guy a dollar out of the $12 million. Why? Because when you can attach the wrongdoing to your head coach, that gives you an excuse to fire him for free. And Pruitt threatened a lawsuit, and he lost that lawsuit, and he never got a penny. So is Carolina, are these investigations, which are not over yet, right? They're still investigating. If in the longer haul, the Tar Heels have a second straight losing season, and these investigations somehow tie Bill Belichick to the bad stuff, well, that's when, instead of having to pay him $10 million or so come January to fire him, that's when they, who knows, there could be a legal showdown where the Tar Heels try to get off the hook for that big contract without paying Bill Belichick a dime to go away.
1: Seems like we have similar questions going on in different ways. It was Dabo, it's Belichick. DG, what do you think about the future of Dave Doran at State? Would they ever move off of him? Because he's been good, but as they try to get to that next great level, it feels like they're kind of stuck in the same area. Do you ever see, or within the near future, the Pack moving on from Dave Doran?
2: I think you got to let this season play out, because as bad as the Wolfpack looked against UVA, they still have a very manageable schedule this year. So if somehow, let's say Dave Doran goes 8-4 and who knows, maybe wins his bowl game, they're not going to fire a 9-win coach, right? And I know that conversation, man. I live it and breathe it here in Raleigh all the time, right?
1: Yeah.
2: Wolfpack Nation likes winning 8-9 games, but they're tired of winning 8-9 games. Heck, Dave Doran himself told us in the media that he's tired of just having good seasons and wants to play there in your backyard in that ACC championship game. Heck, C.J. Bailey said the goal this year was to make the college football playoff. The Wolfpack quarterback said that to me, and I'm sure others, and then do some damage in the college football playoff. And then they lay that egg at UVA. 34-8 was embarrassing. But if you look at the Pack schedule, other than Louisville, there's not a team to be afraid of on that entire remaining 11 games, and Louisville has to go to Raleigh. So That would be, Bone, a very contentious conversation come December if, let's say, the Wolfpack goes 5-7 or 6-6. But I think if he has another good season, it's going to be more the noise in the fan base and not as much the people who actually make those decisions, you know, university presidents and athletic directors.
0: Do you both Duke and Wake Forest had pretty good starts to the season in different ways, but pretty good starts to the season. I see those teams in a similar area of the ACC this year, I feel like. Do you feel like one team is better than the other? If you had to guess, who would you go with?
2: Great question. I think I'd lean toward Wake Forest. In today's day and age, guys, there are examples of teams that have, you know, zero or one starter on a certain side of the ball from the previous year just because of early NFL exits and the transfer portal, et cetera. Wake Forest has 8 returning starters from a defense that was really good last year as Jake Dickert won 9 games. And I thought last year they were kind of mediocre offensively. Gio Lopez, the UNC transfer, is now reunited with the same guy that he was with at South Alabama 2 years ago, and he's playing like the old Gio Lopez, which put up 38 points against Akron last Thursday night. Duke is good again. By the way, I don't think either Duke or Wake is going to win 9 games again the way they both did last year. Duke's good again, but they've gone from maybe having the best quarterback in the ACC, Darian Mensah, who's now with the Miami Hurricanes, of course, to just not a very good debut for a guy named Walker Egett, a San Jose State transfer. They really struggled offensively in the passing game against Tulane, and that's a massive, massive drop-off at QB from a year ago. They're really well-coached, Duke, as is Wake. So I think they're both good this year, but I'd be shocked if either one won 9 games again.
1: Also, Nate Shepard's on pace for 1 million carries this year, which may not be sustainable, yes.
2: He was incredible.
1: He is. Not on the Doak Walker list, which I will repeat every week on this radio show.
0: You're personally offended, and you should be, honestly. You should be.
1: I'm going to go talk to Doak Walker myself there, DJ. All right? Help me out here.
0: He is David Glenn, the North Carolina Sports Network. Check it out on YouTube, and check him out on Twitter at David Glenn Show on Twitter. Thank you, brother. We always appreciate it, man. This was a holiday morning appearance by you.
2: Yeah.
0: All right. We know most people rather be sleeping than talking to us on Labor Day morning. Appreciate you, brother. Be good, man.
2: I expect you guys just grinding and grinding for years and years. It's always fun to be a part of it. Keep up the good work.
0: Thanks, man. Be good. There you go. That is David Glenn joining us on the Mac and Bone Show. I got to be honest, Bone, you showed your producing skills to get 3 different gentlemen to come on Labor Day morning and chat with us, man. That's pretty strong right there.
1: I don't think, like, Jake Crane's coming up next. I don't think guys like Jake Crane even know it's Labor Day. It's just Monday Reaction Day, right?
0: It's week one, too. Yeah. It's like, finally, we got the whole full slate. So they would talk. You think, like, 2 a.m., you probably could have gotten an interview?
1: College football people, they wait so long for this that the Labor Day is kind of like just part of the football calendar, right?
0: I think that's true. Like, we don't really mind working today.
1: Because not only do we
0: have... Because, like, there's so much to say.
1: Well, it's college football reaction and... Panthers-Bears is Panther-Bears week. Panthers-Bears week.
0: We are so close to go time.
1: I don't know why my tongue just went out of my... It's Panthers-Bears week as well.
0: What are you, Mike Tyson over there?
1: I don't know what happened there. I was talking. All of a sudden, I'm spotting a thug of Pernick.
0: Oh, man.
1: What are we doing now? Oh, we got to go to break, don't we? Forgot we go to break on holidays. When we come back, the aforementioned Jake Crane from... Crane and Cone joins us. He's going to recap week one and the games last night as well. And look ahead to Florida State and SMU tonight in the ACC on Sports Radio 92.7 WFNZ.
3: I'm Will Pelagic, and this is your Charlotte FC Minute. Charlotte FC settles for a 0-0 draw against Houston Dynamo at home on Saturday in a game where neither team seemed to be able to break the other down. Charlotte had their moments early, but suffered a big momentum swing when Ashley Westwood was sent off for 2 yellow cards for arguing with the referee. Head coach Dean Smith on a gutty point against the Dynamo.
4: It was a game of chess, bit of stalemate. We've had a couple of chances in the game. I thought we defended well when we need to, but we're a little bit too passive in our half, trying to get the ball back. we spoke about our halftime, and I thought we started the second half really well. Thought we got on the front foot, causing problems, won the ball back from their goal kicks, you know, and then the sending off changes the game a little bit. But I was pleased with the boys, apart from a sloppy throw in on the left hand side. I think that was their only shot when we.
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0: Sports Radio 92.7 WFNZ, Mac and Bone with you. Hijinks, studio hijinks this morning. Somebody's messing with the Mac Man. So, and I don't know why I just call myself the Mac Man. but that's what I get. You know what? That's what I get for scolding Fitty like he's one of my children for leaving an old Mountain Dew, half-drank Mountain Dew bottle in the studio.
1: Yeah, just.
0: But now y'all are messing with me and grabbing stuff out of the trash and sitting it right in front of me.
1: It popped up out of the trash can out of nowhere, so, yes.
0: I just have.
1: It came back to life, unlike Clemson the other night.
0: that's right. Right. It could be worse. It could be worse than having your coworkers mess
2: little
0: with you.
2: Clemson.
0: But you could be a Clemson fan. Hell, you could be a Charlotte fan. Insert any team in here that had a rough weekend. You could be a poor Western Michigan fan. We've got so much to talk about.

0: You ain't kidding, man. And there are some good ones on the slate in week two. What did you think about the way LSU dispatched of Clemson? Like, did you watch that game and say, oh, no, Clemson's in real trouble? Or did you watch it and think more of, oh, damn, this LSU team could contend for a national championship? What did you think?
1: Yeah, well, you know, on our show, we tried to tell everybody this was coming. You could smell it from a mile away. I try not to overreact after the first games because teams change so much. Games, you know, really from game one to game three. But, you know, Clemson's response, and I've got a lot of respect for Dabo, and I know he cares about his guys and his players, and they're going to try and stay together. I'll be honest, offensively, the scheme, Chad Morris, they look so unprepared, especially on the line of scrimmage at the offensive line. But I really went away from that game looking at LSU, watching the way they run around, watching the way the guys look that they have, watching the way that LSU played disciplined with really good players, which is horrifying. It's like that time Tony Stark built that, you know, suit in the cave out of scrap. I came away more impressed with LSU than, you know, oh, Clemson's never going to win another game again. I had Clemson going 8-4, possibly 7-5 at the end of the day, so I wasn't shocked there.
2: That is the voice of Jake Crane, one of the hosts of Crane and Cone. Check it out on YouTube. He's on Twitter, Jake Crane, C-R-A-I-N underscore, a tremendous college football follow. I know there's a lot of reasons behind this, Jake, but what do you point as the biggest reason of how Clemson has ended up in this spot where they've regressed so far in a couple of years?
1: Well, it's kind of like how a tornado is formed, at least how I think they say it's formed. You know, you got to have certain hot air mixed with other conditions. It just seems like, you know, the coaching staff has got, you know, regressed back to the mean, and the personnel and the depth has regressed back to the mean. And you put those two things together and it's kind of like a double whammy. I mean, you know, where's the Trevor Lawrences? Where are the guys that you know, I watched with Clemson? Where's the Nuke Hopkins and the Justin Rosses and guys like that? You know, I like Wesco. They've got a couple other pieces, but it just seems like in aggregate, Clemson just doesn't have enough guys, especially at the high-end level. And look, what LSU has, that's top-shelf liquor, my friend. So it just seems like you've had a regression of the mean from the coaching staff and from the personnel, which, look, I've got a lot of respect for Tom Allen. I always said if you want to fix something in your house, you call Tim Allen. If you want to fix your defense, you call Tom Allen. It's a shame I got to throw that line away now.
0: It's such a good line, but that line is in jeopardy right now.
2: You will always have that line, though.
0: It is in jeopardy, man.
2: That's what you're good for. Your references. Your references blow our minds sometimes. That's two already today.
0: He's on a roll, baby. On a holiday morning after a long weekend of football, he's still got it, baby.
2: Oh, man.
0: All right.
2: Yeah. No holidays in the Crane house.
1: No, especially with two young kids now. There's never a holiday.
0: That's a good point. That's a good point. Jake Crane is with us. Crane and Company. Tremendous college football content. Check their look for their channel on YouTube. It is great stuff. Reacting always and previewing college football. Let's talk about the Michigan win. They got a do-over on a bad Hail Mary pass, and Underwood put that one on the money. But, I mean, everybody in America felt sick for Western Michigan. You have heard the Big Ten's kind of explanation since then and everything. Do you feel still today that Western Michigan got screwed on Saturday night?
1: Yeah, well, it's funny. You know, Bryce Underwood can really put it on the money when he doesn't have to throw it to anybody. you know, just... That's the most accurate pass. Here's where I sit. I watched that thing in real time live, and my first question is, why is the game clock not synced up with the whatever Hawkeye system y'all have?
0: Yeah,
1: when
0: no
1: that's
0: sense.
1: What the coaches and the quarterbacks are looking at. Y'all may want to fix that, number one. But number two, I don't know. If I had screwed over a team, I excuse my language, and I had to come up with some excuse to not have the college football world freak out, God, it sounds like the one they used. Yeah, you know, our Hawkeye system. Here, look at this video. Look at this video where he touches it with 1 second that we definitely didn't doctor. I watched it.

0: real time, man. I feel like Western Michigan won that football game. David Cone, who's one of our three hosts on Crane and Cone, you know, he played quarterback at Michigan. The first thing he said is Michigan lost that game, and I think they did. If I'm Western Michigan, I would have pulled a Jackie Moon. You know, we would have left. We would have left the field. You wouldn't have got another play.
1: Well, Jake, my guy Mackie brought up a great point, because after the game, I'm sure you saw it too, Kyle Whittingham was talking to Western Michigan's Lance Taylor, and he appeared to say there was no time left. And then, Mac, what did he say in the post-game?
2: In the presser, he said, I looked up at the game clock when it happened. I thought there was 1 second left, but that's just me. It's like, that's not what lip readers think you said.
0: Yeah, no, I mean, look, I think we all know. It's like politicians. They're like, well, you know, I said that, but I really meant was, man, prices are too high.
1: Louisville out of the ACC loses last night on a last-second field goal to Ole Miss. But what'd you think of the Cards' performance last night, and do they seem like a playoff team potentially to you?
0: Well, you know, I had him in the ACC title game before the season, and after the first half, I wasn't feeling very good about it, but after the second half, I was feeling a lot better. I just don't understand why they hate field goal kickers so much. I mean, good Lord, guys, I've never seen somebody run into the kicker twice in a matter of three plays. I mean, let the guy kick. I think athletically, physically, I mean, I was super impressed. I know Ole Miss ended up scoring 41 points, but the difference was, you know, Ole Miss was blowing coverages. Louisville was just getting blown by after Deuce Alexander caught the ball.
3: Yeah.
0: Those are two different things. Kindholz, I thought, tough.
3: Real tough.
0: Gritty. You know, I had the two box up, and I swear Wisconsin and Louisville had the same guy at quarterback. if you were watching both those games at once, it was like literally the same guy. But, yeah, without a doubt, you look at the schedule that Louisville has. We got to see SMU tonight, but it's really, really hard after week one not to look at Louisville and Miami and go, yep, that's it.
2: Yeah, I tend to agree with that. And you bring up a great point. That the 56-yard field goal that was missed, and they called the roughing, and it leads to the touchdown. Like, that right there, that might have been the game. If Louisville doesn't make that mistake, they may win that game, man. But I thought they put, based on, compared to some other ACC schools, Clemson, they put on a much better show representing the conference. There's no doubt about it. What did you think? Let's go more to a national scale here. What did you think of the performance from Oregon, Boise? I mean, up 10 in the first half of this game, and Oregon didn't seal that one until the final couple of minutes. Did you watch that? And I made Oregon my national championship pick a year after making Clemson my national. I thought I was going to lose my champ in week one for the second straight year.
1: That explains it.
2: What did you think? Yeah. Like, is Oregon overhyped, or is that just kind of week one and they'll be fine?
0: Well, you know, for this year for Oregon, it's not, hey, let's win the Big Ten, or hey, let's make the college football playoff. It's what they're going to do when they make the college football playoff. And for that to change, for them to be able to advance further, they have got to become more dominant in the line of scrimmage. And again, I've got a ton of respect for Boise State. I mean, how do you not? You know, it feels like in like the non-P4, they're kind of like that kid in fifth grade that's like already 6'2.5". And just like dominates every kid that's his age, but you know when he plays against the older kids, they beat him. I feel like Oregon looked a lot like I've seen Oregon the past couple of years. Offensively, Dante Moore was great. We know DeCorian Moore, Evan Stewart, Jordan Davison, which is about the second most important Jordan in college football. but they looked mortal in the front seven. And if that happens again, they're going to just shove you in the locker in front of the cheerleaders again in the high school at the end of the season. So it seems like Oregon looks like regular Oregon, which is so weird under Dan Lanning, who is such a good defensive coach and an incredible motivator. I mean, he could get somebody to walk up out of a wheelchair.
1: I mean, this is, you're throwing about 99 on the reference. You're like Randy Johnson in his prime right now.
0: Well, look, I'm like Zoolander. I got one move, but it's a good one. I got one look.
1: Audience loves the references. All right, real quick before I let you go, who do you like this weekend in Austin? Ohio State, Texas. What's your pick in that game?
0: In these games, I like to go with home team just because they're so evenly matched. They're so talented. I just want to know which quarterback you trust if you can't run the ball. To me, if somebody's going to sit in the pocket and beat anybody, I'm going to go Julian Sam, but I think Sark's going to find a way. Give me Texas.
2: All right, there he is. He is Jake Crane, Crane and Company. Look these
1: Crane
2: guys
1: and Cone.
2: Up.
1: Crane and Cone.
2: Crane and Cone. Yeah. Because Crane
0: yeah,
2: and Cone.
0: Turns out David's last name is in Company.
2: I keep calling it Company. That's the old name? Is that what it is?
0: Yeah, okay. That's the old name again. I must have misread it or something, but his last name's Cone.
1: We had him on a couple weeks ago. We had to explain to Mac he's not the former Yankees pitcher. So we got
2: I just learned that, and now I'm leaving his name out of the damn show.
0: Yeah,
2: that's my bad.
0: I will say, I know you guys got to go, but somebody said, man, David Cone, that's I can't believe y'all got the former pitcher on. And he was like, yeah, you had all that trouble in the bullpen and that scandal, but to be honest with you, I'd never pitch for the Mets.
2: That's hilarious. All right, Crane and Cone, everybody. There say it go. Together now.
1: Yeah, Crane and Cone.
2: All right, David Cone is a person, too, and deserves his name in the show. All right, there you go. Look those guys up and listen to them talk college football. Appreciate you, Jake. Thanks so much, man.
0: Hey, see you, fellas.
2: All right,
0: see
2: there you go. Jake Crane with seven
1: entertaining,
2: seven great one-liners, and I can't even get the damn name of the damn show right, for God's sake.
1: You mentioned John Starks in there, I believe, early on, didn't he?
2: Oh, yeah. Multiple texters are like, Mac and Bone have no idea who Tony Stark is.
4: Don't know who
1: Iron
4: Tony's...
1: Iron Man? Yeah,
2: I knew he was the, like, what do you say, Finny? Alter ego of one of the superheroes?
4: Tony Stark is Iron Man.
2: Yeah, Bone's right. Well, actually, I knew it was one. I didn't know for sure.
1: In Mac's world, Cal Ripka Jr. is Iron Man.
2: No, J.J. Jansen now, baby.
1: Oh, sorry about that.
2: J.J. Jansen versus Tony Stark. Which Iron Man you got, baby?
4: Oh, I love J.J. Tony Stark would whoop his ass.
2: How dare you?
1: Oh, my heart hurts.
2: How dare you put some dang armor or whatever that outfit is on J.J. and then it's a fair fight, baby. J.J. will snap footballs right at him.
1: They'll just pig right off them, though.
2: All right, it is time for
1: the man they're calling the Love Doctor,
2: the Fit Daddy, with an update right now.
1: Update your date, man. That should be your update. Update your date.
2: You could update your date or the Atlanta Falcon quarterback situation.
1: I'd rather hear about his date.
2: Fitty's date way better off. What's up, Fitty?

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1: Oh, you're still going.
0: 334-9934. Yes, the Dirty Birds, the Atlanta Falcons, have named a starting quarterback for week one. They'll be at the Pittsburgh Steelers, and Tua Tagovailoa will be the starting quarterback for Atlanta to open the 2026 season.
2: Like I heard for week two, though, against the Panthers, they're going to try to patch together like a combo of Tua and Penix with their body parts. Like, whoever, like, this arm works, this leg works, they're just going to try to make one quarterback out of these two guys.
1: Yeah, they may want to find somebody else here for some other some help. I'm not sure those two can make one good one. I'm telling you, Carolina Panthers, we'll talk all about week one against the Bears this week, and that game really feels toss-up-y to me, Bone. But Panthers, you are going against Tua, or could he be benched all the way by the time the Panthers play him?
2: He might break.
1: Watson, or could he be benched by the time the Panthers? You are going up against these two horrendous QB situations in week two and week three. Don't do it, Panthers. Don't you dare do it one out of either one of those games.
2: No, we'll discuss you meaning the Panthers, those Bears-Lions games, and they're tough. The two in the middle, those are gotta have them.
1: Gotta have them.
2: And that sandwich, the bread is the Bears and the Lions, but the meat of that sandwich, you gotta gobble that up.
1: You gotta devour that meat, dude. Just throw it down.
2: Like Fitty at Jersey Mike's on a Tuesday.
1: I don't think Fitty needs Jersey Mike's now for anything other than food now. The way that third date went on Saturday.
2: Do you know what the text line's now calling Fitty?
1: What's that?
2: They're calling him the Smitten Kitten right now.
1: He is, man. He is. I mean,
2: met the parents already.
1: Meeting parents?
2: Going to church?
1: He's Ben Stiller. He's meeting the parents,
2: you
1: man.
2: You are one step away from going to Costco and getting stuff in bundles. By the way, I enjoyed my trip.
1: Good for you, Fit.
2: I got a future trip with Tara to Costco, by the way. Just FYI.
1: There you go.
2: Made some great dumplings last night. When we come back here on the Mac and Bone Show on this Football Monday. No. Nick Wright predicts doom for the Panthers and Bryce in 2026. Could it be that bad? ESPN piles on as well. 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

0: Bryce markedly improved last year. I don't think there's a lot of evidence that, like, oh, Bryce turned a corner. They won some games. And I give him credit, and he had a nice stretch. But overall, the course of the season, it was a hell of a lot like year two. My guess is, at the end of this season, they are looking for a new coach and quarterback. I know that sounds harsh. I don't, you know, it's my job to tell you guys what I think.
1: Well, he was supposed to unlock Bryce.
0: Yeah. And so we'll see. I am skeptical that is going to go. I think they're a 6-win team.
2: How dare you, Nick Wright? How dare you? That is Nick Wright on First Things First on FS1 at the end of last week. And there you go. Happy Monday, Panther fans. Yet more national media doubt. I just want them to prove these jabronis wrong so badly, Bone. And I'm not sure anybody says jabronis anymore, but I just said it. That feels
3: You and Dwayne Johnson.
2: Am I the last two standing?
3: Yes.
2: I feel like that's a little too harsh. I'm not saying without the right injuries. We already have multiple injuries at the offensive tackle position. But a 6-win season, a regression from last year after what was added on defense, that would be shocking to me. I know our schedule's tougher out of the division, but we still have 6 NFC South games. I don't know. My floor's higher than 6 wins. I just want you to know that, Bone.
3: Yeah, I mean, the division alone should give you a number of wins. I mean, yeah, the schedule's harder, but regression to me, I haven't contemplated that much because, yeah, if you want to say they might be similar, we could argue that, but I don't think they're going to be going backwards. I don't think so. I think that defense is going to be so much better than it's been that they're not going to allow that.
2: 6 wins feels to me in this division, even with the harder schedule, to be barring like T-Max. I mean, I don't even want to speak about injuries because I don't even want to somehow Mac hex them. You know what I mean? But like,
3: then you shouldn't say anything at all, all week.
4: You shouldn't breathe.
2: Oh my God. That's Finney's first attempt to just outright have me die so he can sit in this chair.
3: He's very mad he got scolded for his soda bottle today.
4: You shouldn't think.
2: And his Alabama quarterback.
3: Still going.
2: And his Alabama quarterback
3: still going.
2: Pick to, that one, he didn't like that, the way I treated it for his Alabama QB take either.
3: No.
2: It's personal. I don't know, how does that hit you if you're a Panther fan, that negativity? Why do I feel like some Panther fans, Bone, are worried they could win 6 games this year, regress?
3: Doubt.
2: Because I think it's all because of the type of preseason that the offense had, the struggles of the offensive line in that Houston practice, the injuries to the offensive line, the injury to Nick Scorton. I do think there's definitely been a drop in positivity from some fans. Y'all, we're in the damn NFC South. If we win 6 games in this sorry NFC South, Bone, that is going to be an absolute letdown and a half.
3: Look,
2: we cannot let that happen.
3: We know week 1 and 4 is tough. We also know that after the bye, it's Philly, Tampa, Green Bay, Denver, New Orleans, Baltimore, Tampa. It's tough. But after that, like, there's a bunch of teams, Mac, that when we get to December, we have no idea what direction they may go in. It's Minnesota. It's New Orleans, Cincinnati, Pittsburgh. Seattle's Seattle, then it's Atlanta. But that Minnesota, Cincinnati, Pittsburgh area, like, Joe Burrow doesn't always make it through the season. We have no idea about Aaron Rodgers in December. Minnesota, we don't know. There's teams at the end here. You can make the case that, yeah, Cincinnati might be good. I don't know. But there's also the chance that that's the part of the schedule that completely is different than we thought it was going to be, and they can get some wins there as well. There's no doubt there's a very tough part of the schedule, but the back end of the schedule, we'll see it when we get there, how tough it might be.
2: And I'll say this, the interesting part of that too, though, was, and by interesting, I mean annoying, is that Canales and Bryce will both be done. They'll win 6 games. I could see a world where Bryce Young is replaced as our quarterback after this season. I can see that world. I don't think it's the most likely result of the season, but I could see that world. Do y'all see any world where Dave Canales is replaced?
3: No, because if they got rid of Bryce Young, they would want Dave Canales to work with a quarterback and have him help pick out the quarterback.
2: Don't Dan and Dave get to pick out their... Keep in mind, Dan didn't even get to pick out the quarterback.
3: Yeah, they'll find another
2: Dan
3: guy.
2: Dan was in the front office, but wasn't calling the shots.
3: No, Canales is not going anywhere.
2: So, like, don't you want Dan and Dave to get a chance to pick their quarterback? What were you going to say, Fitty?
4: That was pretty much what you said, where I thought if you take his comment at face value... I'm with you, Mac. I could see if the Panthers were to bottom out and they go 6-11, I do think they do go QB hunting. They're in the market to get a quarterback, whether that's they draft one, maybe they try to bring in a vet. I don't think a 6-win season would get Dave Canales the axe, even though it'd be 3 straight quote unquote losing seasons, unless Mac the locker room and the culture became fractured, because that's been the biggest impact. Is that? The culture that he has spearheaded.
2: Yeah, it's not going to fracture with him on the case. This isn't Matt Rule.
4: So I feel like, I'll tell you this, as someone that didn't love the Canales hire, I've come around on him since. I would be okay if they were to move on from Bryce, but kept Canales here. I think Canales has earned more of the benefit of the doubt than Bryce has.
2: What is up with Spence's question? He's, like, incredulous over what we're saying right now.
3: Please put on a fake texter voice for Spence. I like when you do that.
2: He says, Mac, I don't know what my fake texter voice was. Mac, do you guys truly believe the Panthers will win more than 6 games? Or are you just saying that because you work so closely with them and want them to succeed? Honest question. Great show, guys. Well, Spence, we appreciate your support, as always. Of all the opinions that we spew on a daily basis, the Panthers not regressing this season after adding Devin Lloyd and Jalen Phillips to the defense, why is that a hot take? That's unbelievable.
3: Yeah,
2: just being homers?
3: I say a lot of dumb stuff. I didn't think that was one of them. I don't need repeated back the dumb stuff I say, but I don't think going over 6 wins, they've gone 3 wins advanced in the last couple of years.
2: In the first 2 years under Canales.
3: So why is saying that 6, it doesn't make a lot of sense.
4: I also want to know, Mac, how much film of Bryce Young's has Nick Wright watched? I really want to know.
2: Not much. Because
4: if he goes and reads the analytical stats, there will be certain stats that you read off from time to time.
2: That are good. There are certain stats that are bad.
4: That could advocate that Bryce took a step forward. There were some that maybe Bryce didn't see. But he said that he was a lot like he was 2 years ago. Well, did you not watch the back half of the final 8 games 2 years ago, Nick? When he came back from his benching and was a really damn good quarterback?
2: Hell, did he watch the playoff game? You didn't watch. I know he had the pick early, but you didn't watch the playoff game and feel like I see. I mean, listen, in fairness, Bryce Young needs to do it more consistently.
4: Yes.
2: There's no doubt about it.
4: No one's arguing that, though.
2: To say he's not improving every year, I think that's a lie, but you just nailed it. You really think a dude that hosts a national TV show is locked in on the Panthers?
4: No, I think he's locked in on LeBron's jockstrap.
2: Oh, dang!
3: And Mahomes.
4: And maybe, I do need to know where he got his hair product from. Because wasn't Nick Wright, bald a decade ago? Like, that's what TV money will get you.
3: He looks like
4: he'll get you a beautiful woman and some hair.
3: I don't expect the audience to really know what I'm talking about, but he looks like a bad guy from General Hospital. One of the Cassianides.
4: I was more of a As the World Turns guy.
3: We all have arts.
2: I feel like he almost looks like a caveman, almost. I mean, I don't know.
3: He looks like a guy that's going to be a threat to Sonny Corinthos. Maybe I've said too much.
2: That's good General Hospital knowledge, man. Is he still on the show? I watched it when I was a kid. On the show. I think he's still on, isn't he?
3: I check in about once a year, and he's in trouble, and he's trying to save his life.
2: He's still on, isn't he?
3: Oh, yeah.
2: My God, that's a long run on a damn show.
3: And has he not been killed yet? I don't know.
2: Then again, people are probably asking, how's Max still on the air on this show, and how's he not been killed yet? You know?
4: That was me at 7:40.
3: I feel like you guys need to hug it. There's a lot of tension right now.
2: Oh, I still owe you a hug. I still owe you a bro hug, Fit Daddy. That's my man.
3: Get my hug, bro, Dumars.
2: Fitty, I did say that I'm with you to Tar Heels. I think they got a shot against Clemson. I said that. Shouldn't that make us friends?
4: As long as we have Belichick, and I'm not talking Steve.
2: Yeah, I'm not sure you're going to. You may not have Steve again. We'll see. We'll let the investigation play out.
3: When we come back, it's a segment of college football questions. Is Dabo done? Was Western Michigan screwed? And who besides Clemson stood out in the Carolinas this weekend. All that and more. 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
6: 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This is the second week in a row you were dominated by a team's edges. 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And then the Texans were said to have success against this defense. 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And so the trenches for Carolina, but especially the offensive line right now, you have to be really worried.
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0: I would love for someone in the league office to look me in the eye and tell me if Western Michigan was at midfield heaving a prayer up and that exact same set of circumstances were to have played out, that this is the way it would have gone down. I have been on the phone with several officials and several referees this morning who wanted to make sure that they articulated how much of a CYA move this is, how big of a pile of garbage that is from the Big Ten league office, and how egregious, like beyond the pale, horrifically bad, the machinations of the way that was handled last night were.
1: Sports Radio 92.7 WFNZ, Mac and Bone with you. That is Josh Pate, and you heard it for yourself right there. He has talked to referees, officials who are calling BS, Bone, on the Big Ten's explanation for what happened. They're calling BS on it to him, and I'm glad to hear that. I believe Western Michigan got screwed. I heard the Big Ten's explanation. They contradicted themselves in the explanation. In the explanation, they talked about how 85 minutes for each game, all the clocks are synced up. And that includes their official clock for replay purposes, the game clocks in the stadium, and the clock for the broadcast on NBC. Terry McCauley, Bone, that sounded as confused as anybody, and he's supposed to be in charge of these sort of things. Listen to him on Saturday night after the Hail Mary on the second attempt, by the way, as they got a second put back on to beat Western Michigan. Listen to Terry McCauley. He's incredulous because he believed that NBC's clock that we were seeing on TV is synced up with the actual replay clock.
2: Our producer, and he tells us that our inset clock is in sync, is the actual stadium clock. The ball isn't even close to touching the player when it goes to zero. Now, their system, their Hawkeye system, apparently either had a different sync or whatever, and they came up with 1 second when it touched the players. I don't see how that happened, assuming our clock is correct. It is clearly not touching a player. The ball is clearly still in the air when a clock goes to zero on our screen. So, the Big Ten's going to have to tell a lot of us, how did they get to 1 second on this play?
3: I'm just glad it wasn't Romo and Gene Mack on this call there instead of McCauley. Oh, Gene, I don't know what's going on, Gene.
1: Romo would have probably hit the golf course or
3: attempted to
1: after that game beverages.
3: It feels like Mack. It's a very complicated thing to try to explain and watch, and it felt like Western Michigan got screwed here. The ball, like Terry McCauley said, was in the air with the zeros. It felt like it was Western Michigan deserves to be upset by what occurred in this game.
1: Here's my thing, though.
3: And the SEC, and the SEC would never do this. They would be on the up and up.
1: Everything would be on the up and up. They never would do something to benefit their conference. By the way, Stuart Mandel brought up a great point. Is it not possible to get other conferences' referees that aren't involved in the game to referee the non-conference games?
3: I thought they did.
1: Is that not something that they can do? Why are Big Ten folks officials involved?
3: I thought different referees did the. I thought it was always different back. What is that?
1: So that's for one right there. In the year of our Lord 2026, why can they not execute the sync up? In with all the technology we have now, you're telling me the sync up didn't work? Well, that's a freaking problem. That's a major problem because the game clock is the one teams are using. Jake Crane brought this up last hour. You mean to tell me teams aren't even seeing the real clock? The real clock is some secret thing, Bone, that they're only seeing behind the scenes? Like, and that's awful convenient, too. That's the thing, too. Like, whether their story is true or not, and you heard Josh Pate say he's got a lot of official-type buddies that say that explanation's flimsy. But whether you believe it or not, Bone, like, that's a severe problem. The competitors themselves don't exactly know how much time's left. It could be off. And then what they show you, Bone, they didn't show the video of the whole play side by side and the clock counting down from 9. All they did is showed you the ball being touched by this Western Michigan defender on the Hail Mary, the first Hail Mary attempt, after he had jumped from the ground, which is true. But they showed that clock just say 1 second on. How about a countdown? How about showing us that clock that you say is the official replay clock? How about showing us that alongside the video counting down, not just sitting there at one? So I still got a lot of questions about this garbage. I feel horrible for Western Michigan, man.
3: There's a friend of a guy. I mean, we have a texter who's a friend of a guy that apparently is part of a crew for one of the TV stations where he runs the cable. So he's saying that he thinks it's a fault of the replay guys there. He's got a whole thing here on this text message. So I'm
1: interesting.
3: Trying to yeah.
1: Interesting.
3: We got guys that are connected with cable runners. That's what this show provides you.
1: This dude says, Lane Kiffin is the happiest man in America. They beat the brakes off Clemson, and the Big Ten is now the villains in college football for the time. Don't worry. Lane Kiffin will work on that bone. He'll say something. You know he can't let. I think it's actually bad news if Lane isn't public enemy number one in college football in America.
3: I mean, something horrible happened somewhere else.
1: I mean, I think right now he's wondering, what can I do? You mean my comment to Holly Rowe at the end of the halftime interview about paying players?
3: That's how Dabo, Max, should
1: that
3: start.
1: That wasn't enough.
3: That's how Dabo should start his presser this week. Well, dadgum, I know we're upset here, but it could be worse. We could be Western Michigan right now, dadgum.
1: Dabo would love, you know how badly he would love to be in a game that was decided on the final play, Boney? Who are you kidding me? He would love to be able to say he wouldn't say damn. Those dang ass CC Rams got us. He would love it. So anyway, I hate it. This dude says, why is this not ending up in a Michigan courtroom? Everything else does. First of all, the Michigan courtrooms would probably favor Michigan. Right?
3: Oh, yeah.
1: You think the judge is just going to happen to me? You think unless you're going to go to a Western Michigan
3: unless
1: judge?
3: Unless you get like a 1 in 100 chance you get a Spartan judge.
1: Oh, did you see what happened in the Michigan State game this weekend?
3: I was watching a little bit of that.
1: What I forget. They're playing Toledo, right?
3: Yeah.
1: I forget which team it was. But one of the offensive tackles for one of the team on a play in the red zone dropped back to pass protect and puked. On two
3: oh,
1: D.
3: Oh, I didn't see that.
1: Puked on two D linemen in the middle of the play. God. Trevor Maddich said that's a maneuver all offensive linemen should master.
3: Then 24 hours later, all of Clemson puked on the field.
1: at least they did it as a team. They did it as a team. All right. So Clemson's...
3: Bring your own guts and let them all out.
1: App State Tick says Western Michigan 100% got screwed, resulting in me placing a waiver with DraftKings, picking Oklahoma to beat Michigan, who are getting 4.5 points as of yesterday. Yeah, I think that looks like a good bet, although you never know in this kooky sport.
3: Also, I haven't looked at it yet, but I would guess that the under will be heavily in play in that game also.
1: I mean, Underwood...
3: Depending what it is.
1: Underwood doesn't look improved. I know it was only one game, but my God, he had a brutal performance. He really did. Hell, he even needed a second chance to throw the damn Hail Mary on the field.
3: Someone brought up a good point, Mac. Now, you know, the fact that Michigan needed that to be Western Michigan may make this a point that doesn't matter, but how would the if Michigan was in play for a playoff spot later on this year, how would the committee look at a result like
1: that? That's a good question.
3: I don't know if they will be or not based off of how they played, but if they were in the running for a playoff spot comparing resumes and this and that, would they look at it as they kind of
1: like, is it lesser? Yeah. Is it a knock against them?
3: It's a win, but will the committee say, yeah, but look how they got it?
1: Yeah, even if they did win the game, I feel like that performance has to... I mean, we'll see what they do the rest of the way, right? Like, we'll see. I personally think that Underwood might not be that dude, and I think that this offense may struggle long time this year, but we'll see. We'll see. They're gonna have to prove they're a better team than that, and what better way to do it than go against one of the best defenses in the country, Oklahoma.
3: Mac, we have a Michigan fan named Hot Dog Condiment. You ready for this story?
1: Oh, I didn't know he was a Michigan fan.
3: Well, he's a Lions fan, and he's from there. I saw the first Hail Mary and shut off the TV and went to bed. I woke up, saw my phone, and we won the game, and I didn't know what happened.
1: Oh, that's hilarious. That is hilarious. 704 number says, don't worry, y'all. Lane is still the number one villain in college football. Did you hear his comments to ESPN.com about their scout team compared to Clemson? He, again... He's just an obnoxious jack. He just is. And I think he wants to be, and I think he likes being so. But yeah, it wasn't only the comment he made to Holly Rowe at halftime. When, by the way, Bone, he acted like he was so disappointed in the game, being up 31-3.
3: Yeah, we should be up by more.
1: Should be 38-0. We had the interception there. I'm not happy about it. And then, you know, as he's walking away from Holly Rowe, imagine if we had pro players playing. Like, he just loves being... Some people love being a jerk. And that dude just loves being a jerk. He apparently told David Hale, there's no audio of this, but apparently told David Hale that, yeah, I was a little surprised. I thought we'd beat him like 35-7 or 37-10, something like that. He goes, they were so dysfunctional on offense. I couldn't believe that. He said, our scout team offense actually scored more points against our first team defense than Clemson did. And it's like, what kind of coach says that stuff to a media member?
3: Mac, I know that you've had some problems with Pete Golding because of the Ferrelli situation, but please tell me you're rooting for Ole Miss in a couple weeks. Please tell me you let bygones be bygones.
1: I think they am, but like, don't let the world treat Pete Golding like he's some sort of angel, by the way. Just literally just pulled a Clemson linebacker out of damn practice. And by the way,
3: Clemson didn't need anything.
1: I feel like Clemson could have used Ferrelli.
3: They might have needed a linebacker. Right.
1: My God, they need D linemen. They need O linemen.
3: They need a running game.
1: Which I think you need O linemen to do. So I'm kind of including that right there. The Chris Johnson Jr. kid got completely shut down. I still feel like, Bone, you were watching a ridiculously talented team in LSU completely ready to go off. Like, I just think the entire state wanted a piece of somebody, and Clemson was that somebody. And I think Lane had that team so ready to go. I still could see Clemson win 8 games. But again, I'm not sure 8 games, when you get embarrassed against SEC teams in the opener and can't score points on them every year, I'm not sure, Bone, that should be good enough for Clemson fans, though. I'm just saying, I think LSU, that was something special coming at them.
3: Can I tell you what Lane did, though, Mac, for the first time in about more than a decade? He has completely shut up Clemson fans, because even in the last couple of years, they still were yapping. I'm tapping right now, Mac. They have Doc, who's a loudmouth Clemson fan, is talking about what he grilled this weekend for dinner.
1: He's trying to talk about anything but his Tigers.
3: I mean, these mouthy Clemson fans who were very focused on the Gamecocks this year and what I was predicting for them and how they own the rivalry and all that, whatever. Now they finally realize, oh, we may want to focus on our own season and where we're at right now.
1: Seriously. Yeah, well,
3: they have been humbled beyond belief right now.
1: Yeah, I mean, Fitty said it like right now, if you just look at that sample, slightly different opponents, Kent State at home and LSU on the road in that freaking environment. But I think you got to take pause over. If you thought Clemson was going to beat South Carolina, I think you need to see a lot more than what you saw on Saturday. There are a couple Clemson fans checking in here, Boney. All In Since 79 said that was JV against varsity. Buffet Enforcer is a Clemson fan. Says, I hope everyone else has fun and no one gets injured this year. Is this what purgatory is like? Brian says, the fact that Mac thinks this Clemson team is winning 8 games is the latest reason that he is a moron.
4: It's more of your belief or non-belief that the ACC is going to be a really good deep conference.
1: I just think their schedule is... I just don't think it's the toughest schedule in the world, even within the ACC.
4: Like, they could be an 8-win team in the ACC, but be maybe... Like, if they played an SEC or even a Big Ten schedule, maybe a 6-win football team, if that's the best representation of who they're going to be, at some point we got to talk about their defensive coordinator. I mean, what a bust of a hire that's been so far. I was really disappointed in Chad Morris's game plan to start the game and the lack of it. It felt like adjustments that they did not make during the game.
1: I just wonder what, and you're right, they got completely outcoached by Lane Kiffin. I heard KB and Smoke talking about, man, who's got the coaching advantage in this game? And, you know, I'm thinking, they're talking through it. They're like, maybe Dabo's got it with the experience. How badly did LSU out-coach. They had their team prepared, ready to go. Clemson.
3: Dabo never has them ready for a week one either.
1: Fifth time in 6 years, they lose the opener and don't score more than 10 points. They're never ready. By the same token, though, Fitty, holy crap, LSU whipped them in the trenches on both sides of the ball.
4: If that's who LSU is going to be, Mac, for 12 games, that's a playoff team. That might be the best team in the SEC.
1: It's very possible. It's very possible.
3: I will say this. I said it when the show began. 3 years ago today, Labor Day night, when Duke blew out Clemson, they have not been the same since then.
1: You think you broke Dabo?
3: Duke broke Dabo and snatched their soul. They have not been the same. They made a playoff, I get it, but they have not been the same program since they went into Wallace Wade and got their ass beat.
1: I would argue the NIL space has, ruined Clemson. The game changed into something he didn't adjust into.
3: I think the DUKE experience got him, not just the NIL. Got their ASS whooped.
1: 704.
3: Can I have a moment, please?
1: 570-9610. I know you want to gloat. I know you want to take credit for that.
3: The fact that Duke may have ended Dabo at the start of it is just the funniest damn thing.
1: You don't want me to take that from
3: please
1: you.
3: Please don't.
1: Bone Shrine Guy says, I was a big Dabo defender until the Chad Morris hire. Dabo better resign at the end of the season. Otherwise, the past 5 seasons have been nothing but mouth service. Tommy says, if Dabo flaps his gums this week about all he accomplished in the past, I'm going to lose it. So now, Bone, you asked for the Clemson fans. They all over Dabo now. I don't blame
3: Dabo's
1: you.
3: Dabo's going to say, check out my LinkedIn page. I've done a lot of great stuff. He's going to start doing his resume again.
1: That's the thing. No one wants to hear that crap anymore, man. It doesn't mean anything in the present.
3: How about this, Mac? Dabo, Charlotte, collision course. Dabo coaches the Charlotte 49ers.
1: Oh, I thought you were going to say he schedules Charlotte.
3: Well, I could also
1: because we did have a text that said if Dabo wants to win an opener for the first time in 5 years, schedule Charlotte.
4: It's a really good thing they canceled phone calls on his coach's show. Because could you imagine if Tyler Spartanburg...
3: Tyler rejuvenated the program a couple years ago.
1: I know.
4: He may need to bring them back to motivate his team.
1: I think you ought to let Tyler co-host this week, man. Try to spark something. Seriously. What did you think, Bone? What was my last question? What was my last of the college football? Okay, who else? So who else, Bone, stood out to you this weekend? Either local or non-local, like good or bad? Who are a couple other teams we have not maybe mentioned a lot, lately in the show? What do you think?
3: Have we mentioned South Carolina a lot lately on the show?
1: Not really. I mean, they've gotten some love.
3: I mean, I know that it was Kent State, so I'm not going to go too crazy, but they've had performances before, a couple of them early, that were not good. So it was actually nice to see them just blow a team out and not drag it into the fourth quarter. Sellers looked good outside of a couple throws. He looked good. They got Harper involved. The run game was going, and two of their best players, Pekin, Dylan Stewart. Dylan Stewart may be their best player, obviously. All-American. He's not in there yet, so good start for the Gamecocks. They did what they had to do and took care of business. Years past, they get a little stressful sometimes in those type of games.
1: I'm very encouraged by what they did. I'll just put it this way, Bone. I do not think, as a Towson Tiger alum, I will be talking much pregame trash to you this week about the Gamecocks Towson.
3: Those are your
1: matchup.
3: Favorite Tigers?
1: Yeah, I don't think they're going to look like the LSU Tigers on Saturday night. I think Louisville's got to get a shout out.
3: Navy just beat Towson by 27.
1: Yeah, I mean, that's the thing is y'all won 57-0 and you play your easier opponent of the first two this week. That's just a MAC school you beat up on. You're going to be now dropping down to MAC school, literally MAC school. See what I did there?
3: Oh yeah, I was.
1: I can tell you're amused.
3: Well, I was looking to see.
1: Are you looking for more Clemson fans that are angry?
3: No, I was going to point out that Miami and Mensa need some recognition as well. Not just because they won. Mensa at Miami with Tony. Yeah, good luck stopping that.
1: That is filthy, man. That was absurd on Friday night. And how about the fact that you have Malachi Tony 3 minutes into the first game doing the Heisman pose, and then he goes and puts up 12 for 234. Jeremiah Smith has a game the next day. He does the Heisman pose. And oh, by the way, Darian Mensa is probably sitting back saying, it's mine, y'all. Have fun. Have fun between the two of you. Because he jumped from 11-2-1, whatever the hell I'm trying to say, to 5.5-1. He's now the favorite to win the Heisman. I was going to say Mississippi, Bone. It has not been the great. It wasn't the greatest weekend for the ACC. Cal was in a game and blew it and got blown out in the fourth quarter against UCLA. You obviously had the Clemson game, but I thought Louisville acquitted themselves really well to the point where, yeah, I thought they were the second best team in the ACC coming in. I see no reason to change it. We'll see what SMU does this week. And Complainer in Chief is back again, Bone. With a contrarian point of view, says Louisville will not face many cupcake defenses like they faced last night. It's an SEC team that was in the Final Four of the college football playoff last year.
3: They were a top 30 defense last year. I don't know. Yeah, because the ACC is going to have better defenses than Ole Miss.
1: On Louisville's schedule, are you kidding me, where they don't play Miami, they don't play Virginia? Where are they? Don't play, they only play SMU out of those top few teams. Who are the great defenses they're facing in the ACC?
3: Complainer in
4: North Carolina.
1: Crazy.
3: Complainer in Chief moved to Tennessee a couple years ago, but I believe his brain cells got lost in the move.
1: This dude says, guys, I don't know how much you talked about him, but I feel like my Charlotte 49ers were kind of notable on Saturday.
3: Almost got a dub. I am highly concerned that they may. It's hard. To go backwards from one win, there's only one way to go. That's backwards, and that's no wins. They're favored in no other games this year. I don't know,
1: you're saying that that's true, or you're just guessing?
3: I'm just eyeballing. I don't know what game they'd be favored in. So we thought maybe they could get to like four, maybe a little progression. I don't know how they're getting. There's no way they're getting to four or five wins on this thing.
1: Oh,
3: I don't know how they're doing
1: definitely
3: that.
1: Definitely not. And by the way,
3: because they play the Tulanes and the UABs, and those teams are acquitted themselves pretty well this week. So,
1: dude, you played an FCS opponent that Wofford beat last week by four tutties, and you lost to them. You were a 20-point favorite. And I know people are texting and slandering Gonzalez. The problem with Gonzalez is, like, they didn't make many mistakes, Citadel. And Gonzalez did some amazing stuff, Bone. Five total touchdowns.
3: Yeah.
1: But he missed the open guy on the 2-point. He had two turnovers
3: they
1: in the game.
3: Citadel
1: didn't turn it over at all.
3: They let a guy run 100 yards for 20 yards.
1: That's the biggest problem is their defense. That was a hideous defense performance. We got a text from 704 number. I'm a Charlotte alum, and I've been hearing so much about our increased NIL money. Did we not spend a cent of it on defense? That defense was bad, Bone. And to your point, the only game they won last year was the FCS game, right?
3: Was it the second game of the year against Monmouth? Yeah, second game.
1: And they had to sweat that one out. We were like, how'd they give up 35 points to an FCS school? Fast forward to this year, they gave up 43 to an FCS school.
3: Let's all relax. Maybe they get back on track week two. Back, who are they playing?
1: Ole Miss. Hey, Complainer Chief said they're going against a cake defense. Everything should be okay for Cole Gonzalez.
3: I was going to tell his team, hey, we got a cake defense here we're playing against. When we come back, Tim Murray of VSiN does a great job with the college football podcast and all the VSiN content. We will recap week one, look ahead to tonight's matchup, SMU-FSU, and some of the big week two matchups as well on Sports Radio 92.7 WFNZ.
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6: Just having different body types, Mitch Evans, Tommy, JT, Felipe, Dan and I both felt that each guy has something unique that they bring to our team and felt like it was a position we wanted to keep together.
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1: Huge storm slammed the Charlotte area recently. Winds, trees down, limbs everywhere. 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

0: 92.7 WFNZ, Mac and Bone with you, recapping the first week of college football. We're already glancing to some of these matchups in week two, Bone, like Texas, Ohio State, Michigan, Oklahoma, or that one could get ugly unless the refs help Michigan again and a replay booth helps them. Here locally, App State, ECU, we already get some trash talk going
1: that one,
0: yeah. Which I'm looking forward to, although Salty Pirates trash talking his own team. He's not happy as an ECU man. Let's bring in the expertise of a man, Bone, who covers college football for VEASAN. From a gambling point of view, he is the host of VEASAN's College Football Tailgate Show Saturday, the host of VEASAN Primetime as well on weeknights. And Tim Murray is the man, and he joins us here on a Mac and Bone show. He seems pretty happy about Louisville covering last night, Bone, based on his good teams win, great teams cover tweet.
1: There you go.
0: About the Louisville Cardinals. Tim Murray joins us here from VEASAN. Hey, Tim, what's going on, man? How you doing?
2: I'm doing great. Yeah, just waking up here in Milwaukee just after a lovely evening at Lambeau Field.
0: Oh, how about that, man? What was it like for the college game? It looked like a great freaking atmosphere.
2: Yeah, atmosphere was great. I've never been to the Rose Bowl. It kind of reminded me a little bit of the Rose Bowl in that it was kind of split right down the middle, half Notre Dame, half Wisconsin fans. A little sloppy start, I would say, for the Irish, a team that, look, I think has aspirations to win the national title. I thought the second half was a little crisper and cleaner for them. And, we'll see what happens moving forward here. But the atmosphere there was amazing. That stadium is just second to none. It's the first time I've ever been there, and it was really cool to take it all in inside of the stadium.
1: That's Tim, awesome. I picked Notre Dame to win it all this year. My only question has been, not exactly easy to replace two first-round running backs in Price and, of course, Love. Is that the biggest question you would have? What's your question about Notre Dame entering the season?
2: I think the offensive line didn't talk enough about, and it kind of goes hand in hand with the running game. I did think the running game was a little bit better in the second half, as I mentioned. But, look, when you lose Jeremiah Love and Jadarian Price and you've got a couple injuries on that offensive line, that is certainly concerning. I thought, as the game went on, you saw a couple plays made from the wide receivers. But for me, watching last night, it kind of reconfirmed just how good that defense is. Their one touchdown came on a double move, and it can't happen. Notre Dame's corner got beat on a double move, but I thought for most part the defense is very sound. But yeah, I think fortunately for Notre Dame, the way the schedule's laid out is, they're going to be a massive favorite until the BYU game, middle of October. So they got to work some things out for sure. But I think the run game, the offensive line, who's going to emerge as a big-time playmaker? Because there's one thing that I saw last night. Notre Dame doesn't have a Malachi Toney on their team, man. That guy is something else. And Notre Dame's going to have to figure out how to manufacture more offense without a superstar like Miami has, or like a superstar like Texas or Ohio State, or a lot of these teams have big time receivers.
0: That's true, no doubt about it. Tim Murray of VEASAN with us recapping week one of college football. Still got SMU Florida State coming up tonight. Obviously, we've talked a ton about the Clemson game. Clemson fans were hiding from us, Tim, on the text line for the first couple hours. Now they're just angry as hell. They've woken up and they're angry as hell in the 9 o'clock hour. I mean, did that game make you feel more like, oh shoot, Clemson's in trouble? Or did it make you think, damn, Lane Kiffin's got a squad this year? Like, what was your biggest takeaway? Or both?
2: Both. We'll start with Clemson. It's one of those games, guys. You mentioned what I do, from a gambling standpoint, and I said all week, I'm like, man, my brain, my gambling

0: gambling brain says, I got to take Clemson here. But I was like, I kind of feel like Lane might try to put on a show here. So thankfully, I stayed off of it, didn't lose any money on that game. I mean, look, Clemson, I think, will still be okay in the ACC. But, like, man, those were two different teams playing on Saturday night. I mean, that was a different world. You look at those two programs. So, you know, we'll see what Clemson does in the ACC. We'll see if they can go punch for punch with Miami in a month. I don't see how that's possible at this point. I mean, things can change. And then on the flip side, man, yeah, you look at LSU, and it seemed like all systems go there for the Lane train with the talent that they had and just the playmakers that were flying around on that field on Saturday night. So they've got a challenging schedule, no doubt, but it was quite impressive to see what LSU did from the jump there on Saturday night.
1: Tim, just a side note here, your guy Willie P says hello. He's
0: my man.
1: He's texting right now, and if I didn't say that, he'd be very upset with me. So.
2: It's like 40% of our guests lately are Willie P buddies.
1: They all know
2: it's
1: Willie
2: amazing.
1: P. But Tim's the rare Willie P guy that's been on twice now. Usually we say Willie P said hello, then we can't get hold of
2: him. And
1: then
2: they never want to hang
1: with
2: us
1: again. Yeah. Who do you like tonight, Tim? SMU, FSU. I think the obvious play would be SMU, but remember last year, FSU, Bama, FSU yep. out of nowhere stuns the world. What are you thinking about tonight's game?
0: Yeah, it's another one of those gambling brain games where right. I'm looking at it, and this is going to be, I haven't checked in with odds makers today, but heading into the weekend, this was going to be a very lopsided ticket count all in on SMU, and I think a lot of it had to do with the performance we saw in week zero from Florida State, and obviously the perception of Florida State going into this year. Look, I bet under 6.5 wins on Florida State. I think it's going to be a long season for Mike Norvell. That said, I kind of like them a little bit here in this game. Just once again, gambling brain, looking at that number hasn't really moved. You know, I was doing a radio hit last week and someone said, it's so obvious SMU is going to win. I'm like, alarm bells going off. Like this is going to be a spot here. So I think it'll be a competitive game. You know, is Kevin Jennings fully healthy? I know he's been dealing with some injuries. I'm not fully sold on this SMU team. I think they're good. You know, I think Miami is just in a class of their own in the ACC. Now, Miami historically has always kind of figured out ways to mess it up. Mm-hmm. But, you know, coming into this year, guys, I had Miami 1, Louisville 2, and then SMU 3. So I wasn't SMU 2, Louisville 3. So, you know, once again, I didn't have SMU 9. I had them as the third best team in the ACC. So I'm really curious to see this game. What's the atmosphere going to look like? Is it going to be classic Doak Campbell? Is it going to be, you know, mediocre Doak? Like, what's going to look like tonight? But I think I have not bet the game. I do have a contest play. So there's a contest here in Vegas where you pick 7 games against the spread each week. And I did take Florida State plus 3.5 in a contest play, but I don't have a personal play on it. I'll just say this. If you're assuming SMU is just going to roll, be careful. This does kind of feel like those typical games where you're like, this thing's a little closer than expected. So that's where I would be on this game tonight. But, you know, it's week one. You know, obviously we've seen a couple of results that are surprising, you know, most notably what we saw on Thursday night when a 29.5 point underdog absolutely destroyed Rutgers.
2: That's crazy.
1: Right now on DK, 59% of the money coming in is on SMU, 41% Florida State. So not that far off.
0: Yeah, I thought it would be a little higher. So yeah, that surprises me. So right. We'll see.
2: So you talked about the Canes being your ACC pick, right? Before the season. I mean, it feels like they are everybody's, but that was an eye opener against Stanford. Again, I'm not acting like Stanford's the toughest they're going to have to play, but Mensah, it feels like Cam Ward was amazing 2 years ago. Beck was real good. Honestly think Cristobal's got his best quarterback now, and I mean him and Tony and Barkate all together. What do you think about Miami's national title chances?
0: I said coming into the year, I really believe that 7 teams could win it, and Miami was a part of it because I expected Miami to be better offensively. Now, defensively, we'll see, right? They don't have Bain. They don't have Mezzador. You know, I was at the Notre Dame-Miami game last year, and it just looked different the way those guys came off the edge and could wreak havoc. And fortunately for Miami, you look at the schedule, they got time. They got time to help that. You know, kind of like Notre Dame with the run game. I think Miami's got talent defensively, but do they have game changers? But speaking of game changers, I mean, goodness gracious. I mean, that was different, what we saw on Friday night with Malachi Toney. I mean, I don't know if it was – I'm not going to sit here and pretend to be a coach or anything like that. I probably would have maybe tried to figure out different ways to cover Malachi Toney, but who knows? Maybe he's just that unique of a talent. And then you bring in Cooper Barkay, to your point. He's a guy that, you know – has such a great rapport with Mensah, and then we didn't really see anything from Mark Fletcher.
2: No, they didn't run it really well. Yeah.
0: I mean, that's a guy that was crushing it. So I do think the offensive line can get better, you know, but if you've got Mario Cristobal there, he's an offensive line guy. Yeah. So, man, this team is, I agree with you. I think they've got a better quarterback this year than they did the previous 2 years. I was just saying something because Cam Ward was obviously the number one overall pick, and Carson Beck was a really, really good quarterback as well. So I think the sky is the limit here. And I'll tell you what, in 2 months, I'm going to be in South Bend taking in Notre Dame and Miami. Ooh. And I think that has a chance to be one of the games, if not the game of the regular season.
2: If you can't tell based on all the games Tim has gone to recently or plans to go to, he is a Notre Dame fan. But unlike a lot of obnoxious Notre Dame fans, I grew up going to Catholic school with Tim. You are a likable one. All right. You are a likable one, my friend. And. My guy. And yeah. you claim Willie P as a buddy.
1: By the way, Tim,
2: which is cool too.
1: As a Duke fan, I don't want to. It's early in the season. Big difference between Darian Mensah and Walker Egett, the new quarterback at Duke.
2: I want to
1: just my early observation on this.
0: A little bit of drop off. He's not in that. He's not in that spread and shred offense.
1: No, not anymore.
2: That's what they keep saying. He was in an air raid offense. I'm like, is he good spread enough to raid? Yeah, can he shred?
1: What air was he raiding? Yeah,
2: it's crazy to me after watching him. We'll see how he plays move forward. Tim Murray from VSiN, thanks so much for coming on, Tim. Appreciate you.
0: All right, guys. Talk to you soon.
2: All right, there you go. Tim, check out Tim on the College Football Tailgate Show, Saturday, 9 a.m. primetime, Visa primetime, 7 p.m. weeknights for great gambling chatter. He might be a little better at picking them than me, Bobby.
1: New challenge. Try to find a guest that Willie P isn't friends with. I'm not doing well right now.
2: It's crazy. And you know what used to happen? He would used to say, this is my guy, this is my guy. And then the person would come on and wouldn't know him. The last few have been proudly claiming Willie P as their guy.
1: They're Willie P guys.
3: Oh, yeah. Daddy, yes.
2: There you go, P man.
1: Still can't get his K Adams on, but that's okay.
2: Yeah. When'd you get your local bartender from college, K Adams, on with us, P? Come on, baby. That'd be a flex.
1: All right. Speaking of flexing, Willie or Fitty, you're up. Fitty, not Willie.
2: Fitty fully prepared for his
1: Fitty.
2: Moment.
1: This could be a questionable update here.
2: This is going to be 10 scores, guaranteed. That's his
1: Francis
2: default.
1: Francis Tiafoe coming up here.
4: 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I was going to talk about the U.S. Open. Francis Tiafoe into the quarters.
2: How did you know Tiafoe?
4: Shelton into the quarters.
2: Oh,
4: three
2: yeah.
4: American men into the quarterfinals at the U.S. Open. But I figured I would give an update on my date. It's a football Monday. I was not demanding airtime to talk about how the dancing went on Saturday night. I didn't have to dance a single minute on Saturday, but the date still went really,
2: you dodged one
4: really
2: there.
4: Well.
2: I like it, Fitty. I like it, baby.
1: Meeting the parents already. This is
2: Fit Daddy.
4: Yeah, met the parents and Bone. I was hoping.
1: Was he like Robert De Niro? Was he like giving you the eyes? I have nipples, Fitty. You can milk me.
4: They have a lot of questions, and I answered a lot of questions. Mac, I was trying to do the nice guy thing because he had football on.
2: Yeah,
4: and I was so tempted to turn my head and start watching football, but I couldn't do it. I was like having to keep my neck in a certain angle.
2: You should have sat right down and said, Pops, what are we watching, Pops? Oh, Arch Manning's going off, isn't
1: he?
2: No,
1: that's just going to set up the textures. It's because you can't move your neck. That's why you couldn't move it.
2: I love the fact that Fitty is mad, though, at what game her father was watching.
4: We had Texas State on.
2: See, a Texas State,
4: Auburn,
2: maybe?
4: Baylor was going on.
1: But not everybody's going to... Fitty, not everyone is us, man. They might just be like, what game's on locally they may have... They may not be digging deep for Texas.
4: If you're not intrigued by that Auburn offense with Byron Brown that runs at speed.
1: Oh, I'm sorry. He was watching Texas, wasn't he?
4: Yes, he was watching Texas.
2: He was choosing Texas. You know, I can tell. No.
1: Huh?
4: I got asked if I was an Ella fella, and I told her yes, but I only know like two Ella fella songs. And I had to tell her it's more for the looks.
2: What is Ella fella? A guy that likes Ella Langley?
4: Yes.
2: And you admitted it's more for the looks?
4: Well, because she started playing me all of her music and wanted me to sing it.
1: Yeah. Who did? She did or the mom?
4: Oh, yeah. We had a concert on the way home.
2: Is this your date or the mother of the date?
4: No, not the mother.
2: Okay. All right.
4: No.
2: All right. There you go, Fitz. Sounds like you had a grand old time.
1: All right. So you're an Ella fella.
2: How about that Auburn game, by the way, though? That stop by Winters?
4: Ooh, best play individually all weekend, you can argue.
2: Should Aranda
1: besides Bryce Underwood's Hail Mary.
2: Should Aranda have gone for two?
4: Yes.
2: I got to be honest, if they went to overtime, Bone, no one might have ever scored in the game. We might still be playing it right now. What an ugly offensive performance, man. God, Byron Brown.
4: Woo. Three picks.
2: They're going to have to get a lot better before he starts playing against SEC comp.
1: Mac, we have some breaking news this morning. You'll never guess on Get Up this morning who said it's officially over for Dabo Swinney. Mm-mm-mm. 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
5: He's a veteran guy that's been productive in this league. 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So putting him next to Devin Lloyd, we felt like he was a really good fit for what we do.
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0: improve last year?
1: Well, first of all, if you think you're going to go out and get Chad Morris from the dollar store reject base and think you're going to save your program, you're not going to. I mean, I am just in shock at some of Dabo Swinney's move, bringing Chad Morris in, going with the quarterback that he did. It's over for Dabo Swinney. I know that sounds hyperbolic. I know that sounds like, oh, there's Paul Feinbaum screaming from the lawn. But it's the truth. It's been trending for a number of years. This team played for the national championship 6.5 years ago against LSU. And mostly it's been the bottom since then. They got to the CFP a couple of years ago on a walk-off against SMU. Down the street from their campus in Charlotte, and they haven't really done anything since. They've lost inexplicable games, but on the national stage, on the big stage where Clemson used to own, they can't play. They're not, and you said high school team. I mean, that sounds ridiculous, but it's true.
2: Yeah.
1: And Dabo Swinney, you know, said after, you know, we got our asses beat. We gave you that idea, yeah. Dabo.
3: Oh, this is sad. I hate to play two pieces of audio, Mac, in one day that was Paul Feinbaum saying it's over for Dabo. That's not in my heart. It's not in my soul. But the audience does change, and we needed to replay him on a separate show.
2: Saying was like, you won't believe who said it's over for Dabo. Get up. I'm like, the same guy that said it's over for Dabo on the Matthew Berry podcast yesterday?
3: I forgot we had that already.
2: God, you talk about kicking Clemson fans when they're down. Paul Feinbaum has such glee in Dabo failing. I'm surprised he didn't break out in the song, "It's Over for Dabo, Sayonara Dabo, See ya, Talk Soon, Farewell."
3: See you when you're on this panel.
2: This dude cannot.
3: Talking ball with me.
2: Oh, that would be something. That'd be a hell of a combo. He cannot hide his glee over any struggles they have. And unfortunately, Dabo in the NFL era, especially in openers, gives him a chance to do his song, Boney, every year. Yeah,
3: be professional, Paul. You're behind a microphone. At least
4: turn your microphone off when you've got glee.
2: There you go.
3: See, there you go.
2: No one knew Bone was laughing right there. Oh, my God. All right, anyway. Dang, Clemson. Little old Clemson. I thought they'd play within 20 points.
5: Little old Clemson.
2: My God.
3: Even the rest of y'all bus broke down.
2: That rest of y'all bus blew an engine, man. Seriously. All right. Coming up tonight, we'll see if Florida State's got anything against SMU. Interesting point Tim Murray from VSiN was making. Like, if you try to think as a gambler, like, you know what I mean? Like, football breakdowns, we saw Florida State struggle last week. SMU, we expect to be one of the best teams in the ACC. You kind of think, oh, SMU's definitely a better team than them. But, like, if you think about, oh, Florida State's been good in some openers lately, too many people, you know, are on SMU.
3: Although it's not their opener, because they did play last week, which is causing people to... I have a sneaky suspicion Florida State shows up tonight. That spread is only 3. It's not a big spread. I don't know if I would bet this because I'm not really sure, but something tells me Florida State's got something.
2: Couldn't Florida State still show up and SMU win by 6, though? And everybody be like, damn, Florida State hung in there.
3: Yeah.
2: You know what I mean? Like, that's the thing. I feel like Florida State doesn't get blown out, but SMU, like you said, is what, a 3-point favorite?
3: Yeah.
2: I don't know. I'm not betting it. I only have 7 cents in my account. Who am I to talk?
3: In shocking news, Grandy Pat's confused this morning.
2: Well, no. I know she knows she hates Lane Kiffin and Aaron Rodgers. She texted about that.
3: And Pat McAfee.
2: And Pat McAfee.
3: Grandy says Tennessee took a whooping this weekend. So I read through this. I now have figured out Grandy thinks Georgia beat Tennessee by 60. Georgia beat Tennessee State by 60. Tennessee beat Furman, Granny. You've got your Tennessees mixed up here.
2: Yeah, by the straightener out over
3: Granny
2: there.
3: Granny thought the state of Tennessee got beat by Georgia, the entire state.
2: Straighten this woman out. How about Tennessee? Not only did Faison have 5 touchdowns, but how about their Dolly tribute? 102,000 people simultaneously singing, "I Will Always Love You." That was pretty damn cool at Tennessee.
3: Better than Rocky Top.
2: That's why college football is awesome.
3: I told
2: right
3: you, by
2: there.
3: The way, that don't sleep on Tennessee this year and Faison Brandon. I've been telling you all summer. Tennessee's going to be a wagon.
2: We found out they're going to. You tried to tell Jordan Rodgers last week that they shouldn't be on upset alert against Furman. Oh, God. I love it when other people have crappy takes. I know I have plenty. Should we play the clip? Granny hates both Pat McAfee and Lane Kiffin. Well, how about, Granny, we give you this little clip here of two guys you can't stand hanging out together. on Saturday on the game day set.
0: For this moment, and so they're excited.
6: What has it been like, man? Just, you know? Just what has it been? You got sued by the Southeastern Conference, what, just 2 days ago? When you get down to LSU, I mean, there's just chaos the entire time. And then Stanford Steve says you should see their team. The practice is unbelievable. How have you been able to balance all that between coaching and then everything else going on? And how do you feel about the togetherness of your squad down here in LSU first year?
0: That's why I've really appreciated our friendship and this week, your guidance with me about, you know, because between you and I, we're about the two most hated people there are. I appreciate all the things this week. You told me, hey, just focus on it. Don't worry about the noise. A lot of times, to do great things, you're going to be hated.
6: Yeah. Amen, brother.
0: So, Lane.
2: There you go, Granny.
3: We're an Aaron Rodgers away from hate bingo.
2: I think, you know what I hear there? I hear in the future a Diary of a Polarizing Figure remake duet. Dabo and McAfee together talking about how hated they are.
3: Clutching Pearls want Picante, in case you missed it, our listener who's been doing picks for us on Fridays. And I saw the slip. He's not lying. Picante went 22-25 this weekend. People now want his pitch. Clutching Pearls says, where's Picante to talk SMU Florida State?
2: Has he said anything about that one?
3: At some point, he's going to go behind a paywall.
2: I'm about ready to.
3: He's going to go paywall Picante here at some point.
2: I'm about ready, Bone, to put money in my account, more than 7 cents, and start betting Picante's picks.
3: Did the other night.
2: I've gone from a skeptic to a complete convert now, man. Yeah, you already used his pick.
3: I used one of his picks and I ended up winning a parlay, actually two parlays that involved San Jose State, because I saw someone else say that. Then I remember Picante also said that. And one thing I always go by, always trust the P-man. Picante.
2: Oh, no. A couple of texts real quick before we get out of here. Somebody wants T-Bone versus Fitty, EA College Football Challenge. See who can lead Charlotte to a 6-win season first.
3: What, you crazy?
2: MSB says, Big Mouth Biff Poggi don't look so bad now, does he, Charlotte fans? He won 5 games. Doesn't that feel like you got to be Vince Lombardi now to win 5 games at Charlotte?
3: What about Will Healy's bowl season?
2: Yeah. Although that wasn't necessarily in this climate.
3: Yeah.
2: Right? I know the NIL's getting more extreme. Whose nose is whistling on the microphone? I would say we get this every 2 weeks, and I would say it's usually mine.
3: I want to know if you can nose whistle the Andy Griffith theme song out of your nose.
2: No, I can't. I tried. I tried to get it out there. Oh, man. This texter says, one of my kids a Niner, the other one's a Pirate. Where's the vodka? Fitty's love sense. I think ECU will still be all right. I think Alabama's improved, man. I think ECU's going to be all right.
3: I mean, you got blown out by Bamba. You'll be all right.
2: This dude says, Dabo at Charlotte actually could be pretty good. They'd probably win a whole 6 games. Oh, man. Poor Charlotte. Dang, I hate it for Tim Alvin. All right. We're out of here, y'all. Tomorrow on this show, you know we're going to start ramping up the Panther talk as well as college talk, recapping Florida State, SMU. Everybody have a great day. Remember, all the shows are on live today here on WFNZ. Keep it locked in on your Labor Day holiday. Have a great Labor Day, y'all. Colin Hogger coming up next.
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8: Bobby Petrino is drawing it up to where there are open guys downfield all over the place, and Billy Edwards was making the right decision. It was all about if he was going to deliver an accurate throw or not. That was it. So if you believe the accuracy is going to improve, okay, this passing game might be for real. Maybe. Just maybe, but it all depends on the accuracy. But Petrino and Belichick, man, the minds that they are offensively and defensively, that's what you, I think, can rely on. What I'm not sold on, though, is the talent. I still got some question marks about the talent being good enough to win football games against better competition.
7: It's Wes and Walker.
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14: Hey, over here.
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14: 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I'm right at your feet.
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0: How we doing, Queen City, on a holiday Monday? Hope you're doing well out there. Hope you're not working today. You got a three-day weekend going on. But we have plenty of college football. Plenty to look at, a big old buffet, not a ton of great games, only one ranked matchup in week one, but we got to see a lot of teams in action, first taste, and try to figure out what's real about what we saw from college football week one. And young Master Shopshot, how are you doing on this Monday?
1: I'm doing good. Nice to have college football back, kind of a lot of stinkers, but as you mentioned, the one ranked matchup, at least that one, delivered last night.
0: Definitely in the second half.
1: What a great second half. My word, between Ole Miss and Louisville. It's a shame Louisville could not come away with that one. But at least we had one very entertaining game, and ended up being that one. So, stinks for Louisville that they fall 41-38. But I think that they proved that they might be a little bit better than that 24th rank. And hopefully they're able to prove that as the season goes along. But, yeah, I guess it was week one. You had your controversy, which we will definitely get to. You had Charlotte pulling a Charlotte, tried to tell y'all them was 20-point favorites, was a bit ludicrous, but here we are. And then, Clemson, little old Clemson, LSU basically wiped their butt with Clemson. I mean, that was ugly.
0: That was ugly, and you had to wait extra time to get your whooping.
1: Yeah,
0: you had to wait for dad to get home at the end of the day. They just go sit in your room, youngster. Pops will be home in a little bit, and then you can talk with him, and you're right. Clemson had absolutely nothing for LSU. And that was including having an interception to start the game.
1: Yeah.
0: And had absolutely nothing. LSU, 644 yards of offense as they roll 51-10. Sam Leavitt, one of the best quarterback performances that we saw over the weekend.
1: Arizona State guy.
0: In terms of running and passing the ball against a semi-qualified opponent. And, man, it took no time. It took no time for Dabo to start getting the slings and arrows.
1: Well, it's also pretty wild for Sam Leavitt to not only lead the game in pass yards, but also lead the game in rush yards, 12 carries, 113 yards, 2 touchdowns for Leavitt on the ground, too. Get after it, young man. So that's pretty wild. But I got to be honest, once it got to halftime and it was 31-3, I lost interest pretty quick in that game, Colin. I'm not gonna lie. I was not sticking around to watch the full butt whipping there. It was a Saturday night. I had some other things to attend to, and I just didn't. There's nothing exciting about that. You know what I mean? So it was disappointing. That was one of the games we were really looking forward to this weekend, and boy, it just kind of landed with a thud. And a kerplunk.
0: It sure was, and I don't think it's entirely surprising. I think a lot of us were trying to will Clemson to have a chance in that game, hoping that maybe we would get to see a good contest. But you mentioned Sam Leavitt's numbers. He had more yardage than Clemson did.
1: Jeez.
0: By himself.
1: Yeah. Not great.
0: No, it was not,
1: not great.
0: And so we wait and see. This is the worst loss for Clemson since 1996. The 1996 Gator Bowl, 41-0 loss at the hands of the Syracuse Orangemen. LSU, more than 200 yards, first half rushing. Mm-hmm. Their linebacker, Whit Weeks, was all over the place against Clemson. Jordan Ross, the play that everybody hates. The play that everybody hates when you drop that guy back in coverage, they do the old zone blitz and drops right back in there, gets the pick six. And it's when that play gets called and you don't rush him and it doesn't go in that direction, everybody hates it. And all of a sudden, boop, little pick six action right here for you.
1: Yeah. Hey, whenever it works, it looks like you're the smartest guy out there. And whenever it doesn't work, you're like, what the hell is this guy thinking? So, yeah, it's a bad game for Dabo. I know that there's been questions ramping up about, is Dabo finally done with Clemson? I don't know. Is it one of those, is Clemson going to really be that bad this year? Or is LSU really that good? With also Dabo making the, I'm going to stay in your lane comment. I heard, Weston Walker, I think it was Kyle, one of those guys saying that Lane might be running the score up on this one. And I think that Lane had something to prove for sure in this game. And he didn't play the guys that were returning from the NFL training camps or anything like that. So, I think that was a statement that LSU is here to play this year, and they're definitely going to be a force to be reckoned with.
0: I definitely think they announced themselves as part of the CFP.
1: Yeah.
0: That they are going to be there right in the middle of it. And the question is, what does it mean for Clemson? I think both things are true here. Mm-hmm. I think LSU is better than they were ranked. And I think Clemson, this may be where you live now. And it did not take long. Welcome back, Chad Morris. Here's the hate mail. Mm-hmm. Not an impressive performance by a guy coming back. It looked like he's not called plays in 5 years, and looks like he's not called plays in 5 years. There was multiple times. There's the clip of the Clemson offensive lineman looking in the completely different direction as a LSU guy flies by him to go get in the lap of his quarterback. There was, hey, we're going to try and pull a guard and have him go pick up the edge rusher, and we're not going to chip him. We're not going to do anything. We're just going to trust that our right guard can get over to the left side. He didn't get there. Not great, Chad, and not sure. I think this is one where Dabo's decision to bring back Chad Morris, it adds a lot of fuel to the fire. I don't think he's necessarily in trouble per se. I don't think if you're a multiple time national champion that you should all of a sudden after week one be concerned about the hot seat necessarily. However, it's been a while. Here's the question for Clemson though.
1: Been a while.
0: Are you going to spend more? Can you spend more to compete? Because that roster, those roster disparity that we saw there, we thought this was a you know, a big time matchup. Grant Clemson's not ranked, but the pay disparity, what, about almost 2-1 here between the LSU roster and the Clemson roster, which gets no mention. It's gotten very little mention to this point in time. And I'm not trying to make excuses for Dabo. I'm just trying to point out that this is the reality that we now live in. And, you know, we don't talk about it when it comes to NFL football. Everybody's got a similar salary cap. When it comes to pro basketball, we don't talk about it because you got a similar salary cap. When it comes to baseball, we talk about it a fair amount. Mm-hmm. College football is more akin to baseball right now than it is to the NFL or to the NBA. Because you don't have a cap. And when we get to the playoff times, when we get to big games, all of a sudden, there's a lot of talk about the salary disparity. That didn't happen. That LSU roster is nearly a $50 million roster. Clemson's roster is probably in the $25 to $30 million range. And it looked like it on Saturday night.
1: Yeah, I mean, that's a pretty wide disparity. And if you know, at this point, it feels like getting to the college football playoff to be a true contender, you got to at least be at that like $40 million threshold, which is crazy. But yeah, I mean, if Clemson's only at $25 million, then what are you going to do?
0: And it doesn't matter if it's Dabo. Now, I can sit and say that Chad Morris and the offense and some of the decisions that they made certainly contributed. This team could have performed better at their current payroll status, however you want to view it. But I do think on the totality, on the whole, as we continue through this era of college sports, there are going to be a lot of times when that big money team is a lot more talented than the smaller money team, and it's going to show itself on Saturday.
1: Yeah, you know, the power of friendship can only win you so many games, right, and against so many different people. So I think that's what
0: you
1: saw.
0: Might do all right for you in the ACC, not going to do all right for you at the top of college football.
1: Exactly. I think one of the crazier clips from that game is kind of circling around on social media. You had Lane Kiffin taking a jump shot on the sideline while they're kicking either an extra point. I think it was an extra point. But it's like, all right, so Lane's just out there having a good time. I don't know what the score was whenever he was taking a jump shot on the sideline, but it's like, all right, that's pretty disrespectful there, Lane. But hey, whenever you're, you know, wiping the floor with the way that you are, 51-10, yeah, you can probably afford to take your mind off the game and take a jumper on the sideline. Which he did brick, by the way. Did not swish, which would have been, you know, talk about aura farming. You're you know, swishing a basketball, right, as your kicker's tacking on a extra point. That's pretty sweet.
0: We can talk about some aura farming in the next segment when when we get to some of the more national games. Of course, the Saturday did start off with ECU heading down to Tuscaloosa to take on Alabama. And anytime you go into a setting like that where you're trying to be the team to have the upset, not only do you need to have your A game, and ECU did not pack their A game.
1: Man, ECU scored that touchdown, and Alabama said, and to make it, what, 17-7? And Alabama said, all right, time to put the gas pedal down. And they just absolutely smoked them from there on out. They, you know, Alabama 28 points in the second quarter. Just absolutely pulled away. As you mentioned, I mean, ECU making some mistakes. They kind of forced their, you know, forced their game in the wrong direction by themselves. But still, I mean, if you were a Pirates fan, and, you know, I think that there was a lot of conversation, at least about them covering that 27.5 point line. Mm-hmm. I think Alabama probably felt disrespected by that 27.5 points. And it was another team that went out there and needed to make a statement. And you talk about LSU and Alabama, LSU 11th ranked, Alabama 13th ranked. I mean, those are two teams that I'm sure those guys in that locker room feel like they're better than those two rankings. And those are two teams that went out there and proved it. You know, I think you would like to assume that Clemson would be better than East Carolina, but both teams only putting up 10 points and just having a pretty rotten Saturday there.
0: Yeah, and I'm concerned. I know Smoke's been on this, concerned about Mitch Griffiths as the quarterback for ECU. Did not see a whole lot. So, like, granted, going against an Alabama defense can make it a little bit more difficult. But Big Bad Mitch showed up a couple times during that game. Friday night, you had Miami all over Stanford. Took no time for Malachi Toney to get rolling. Miami putting up 14 in the first, second, and third quarter as they rolled to a 45-6 win against Stanford. But hey, the Stanford defensive coordinator apparently said, "You're not going to run against us, Miami. You will not run against us."
1: Got that going for him, I guess. But
0: and what else are we going to do? They're not going to run against us. Well, what about when they get the ball to Malachi? They are not going to run against us. So congratulations,
1: well, maybe
0: Stanford.
1: They knew that no matter what, they still weren't going to be able to stop the pass game. Says that, let's just focus on stopping the run. This is a good week to get some film down on stopping the run. But yeah, that was a game that did get ugly as well, as you mentioned, 45-6. But until they took Mensa and, you know, all the starters out, I was locked into that game because it was incredible to see what those two were doing.
0: Mm-hmm.
1: Mensa, I mean, this stat line is just bonkers. 27 for 30, 401 yards, 5 touchdowns.
0: Didn't run against us, though, did you?
1: Didn't run. But then Malachi Toney, 12 receptions, 234 yards, and 3 touchdowns. Now, listen, that's going to be, you know, they can't keep that pace every game, right? You would assume. But even if they did, the shame of it is, like, Malachi Toney would be in the Heisman candidate, you know, discussion. But they would obviously just give it de facto to the quarterback because that's just where we are in football. Doesn't matter how good you are, just quarterback for the most part. And I don't know. I don't know what was more impressive, if it was Mensa or Malachi Toney, but those two guys, if they're able to light it up on the field every single week, they're definitely both going to be in New York for that Heisman Trophy.
0: It is Panthers game week, game one this weekend on Sunday. College football week one in the books. Want your takeaways from the weekend's action as it was spread out. Of course, we're still not done. Got an ACC matchup this evening between FSU and SMU to close out the Labor Day weekend. But want to hear you guys from you guys on the WFNZ text line powered by Affordable Siding Windows, your hometown home improvement experts. 704-570-9610, the number to jump in and join the conversation. When we come back, we check in with you and we talk about the biggest story of the weekend. We'll do it next. Charlotte Sports Today, Colin Hoggard, Aaron Shropshire with you on a Monday.
2: I'm Will Pelagic, and this is your Charlotte FC Minute. Charlotte FC settles for a 0-0 draw against Houston Dynamo at home on Saturday in a game where neither team seemed to be able to break the other down. Charlotte had their moments early but suffered a big momentum swing when Ashley Westwood was sent off for 2 yellow cards for arguing with the referee. Head coach Dean Smith on a gutty point against the Dynamo.
3: It was a game of chess, bit of stalemate. We've had a couple of chances in the game. I thought we defended well when we need to, but we're a little bit too passive in our half, trying to get the ball back. We spoke about our half-time, and I thought we started the second half really well. Thought we got on the front foot, causing problems, won the ball back from their goal kicks, you know, and then the sending off changes the game a little bit. But I was pleased with the boys, apart from a sloppy throw-in on the left-hand side. I think that was their only shot when we're down.
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5: He's a veteran guy that's been productive in this league. 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
14: From the vantage point, Mafatu saw six war canoes drawn upon the beach. But what held the boy's eyes in awful trance were the figures springing and leaping about the flames, darting, shifting, bounding toward the sky. The eaters of men. Cannibals. 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In that very instant, he heard a crashing in the undergrowth. 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
5: Coming up on Labor Day, we're still here as Kyle will be reacting to week one of the college football season, and it's game week. 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
6: I would love for someone in the league office to look me in the eye and tell me if Western Michigan was at midfield heaving a prayer up, and that exact same set of circumstances were to have played out, that this is the way it would have gone down. I have been on the phone with several officials and several referees this morning who wanted to make sure that they articulated how much of a CYA move this is, how big of a pile of garbage that is from the Big Ten league office, and how egregious, like beyond the pale, horrifically bad, the machinations of the way that was handled last night were.
7: Josh Pate yesterday reacting to Michigan's win against Western Michigan.
8: Quote, unquote.
7: We will get into that momentarily. 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The number for you to jump in and join the show. Matt in Greensboro says Dabo's cooked. They probably won't fire him, but for the good of the program, he needs to just retire. Spoiled Sportsman says the window is shrinking for Dabo. He better get on the NIL transfer game ASAP. You know, Dabo was certainly slow to adopt the transfer portal, and the sport got older, and the sport started, you know, having money flow into it in ways we have not seen publicly. I don't know that him just being willing to play the transfer game makes a massive difference at the top. We will see. I'm more of the opinion that the decisions that he has made to bring back Morris as his offensive play caller, that this is a mistake that you see older coaches make a lot of times, where they end up going back. Either they either just hire from within their program and there's no new ideas, or guys have tendency to go back to something that's familiar, something that's easy, and I think too much time has passed. That was not a confident group. You knew it was going to be difficult going in there with Vezina as your quarterback, you know, first time big spot like that it was going to be difficult, and they did not look and did not appear to be a confident group. I will say it bothers me how many people seem to delight, and not saying the Spoiled Sportsman was, but seem to delight in the fact that the world that Dabo, or what Dabo attempted to do at Clemson was such a fool's errand, was not desirable. The idea that bringing kids in and helping them grow and mature over the span of several years, that is a laughable approach to being a coach. I don't understand that at all. And there was a ton of it Saturday night where it's like, celebrate Lane, make fun of Dabo. And granted, the score was what it was. The game was what it was. But I don't understand being a college football fan and wishing that the college football that Dabo wishes was still around, that that's not still what we would like for college football to look like, where guys go to one program and stay for 3 or 4 years. Because right now, you could play a drinking game on college football Saturdays and be blackout done by halftime, like Fitty in a NASCAR race. If every time the broadcaster, a young man makes a play, and the first line the broadcaster says is, the transfer from Marshall, the transfer from Central Michigan. Oh, he's here after spending 2 years up there on the bench at Ohio State. Whatever it is, every stinking line right now, the first time we get introduced to a kid is, here's where we used to play.
9: Yeah, and it is unfortunate, right, because I think Dabo is trying to do things, quote-unquote, the old-fashioned way to where, yeah, he wants to keep guys around and develop them. You know what I mean? And have them earn their starting spots and everything like that.
7: And that's where I don't get media members. Like, if you're a fan, you're getting your shots off, you're getting your jokes off, by all means. But media members?
9: Yeah.
7: Delighting in it? Not for me.
9: No, it's just, yeah, it's a bit weird. But, I mean, yeah, I think, unfortunately, college football is not the way that it used to be whenever Dabo was, you know, finding a lot of his success. And
7: way back, 10 years ago?
9: Yeah, way back.
7: Way back.
9: Yeah. But no, it's just, it's a different world. And I think that, you know, he did hit the transfer portal, and he brought in, what, like 11 guys this year in the transfer portal, which isn't, you know, compared to other teams, it's still absolutely nothing. But yeah, I think that it is unfortunate that the days of keeping guys around, developing them, and having them earn their spot is gone. And you know, because guys now, they don't want to earn their spot. They want to transfer somewhere where they can play immediately and get as many snaps as possible, which I understand. Like, riding the bench would suck, but also there's nothing wrong with developing and then getting to play later on. But yeah, it's a bit of a weird spot for Dabo, and maybe this is his last year. Like, he's not going to retire midseason, you know, unless maybe he gets blown out like that against Carolina. But I don't think he's retiring midseason at all. But if the trend continues this way for the entire season and they're just kind of like a middle-of-the-road ACC team, he might say, you know what, maybe this isn't for me anymore.
7: I still think they're in the mix for the ACC, but they're going to have to look a whole lot better than they did against LSU. They'll still be in that group of teams that we think has a chance. But let's talk about the play that Josh Pate was talking about there. Michigan outplayed, beaten, 12-7. By Western Michigan. If you didn't see it, a Hail Mary with 9 seconds to go. Underwood rolls left, takes his time, fires the ball down there.
9: With 3 seconds on the clock, by the way.
7: And game over. Only not. Because the replay booth decided that there was a second left. Now, on the broadcast, we're being told that these clocks were synced. The Big Ten story now is, actually, no. No, our clock is different. Our clock is different than the one the coaches and players are using on the field. See, it all makes sense. It's different than the ones that they're using in the game. And we're right about this. And that's effectively what their three-paragraph statement said.
9: It's also, to take note, the referees did have everyone,

0: want to find this second. Mm-hmm. You had to want to go and hunt for this second because nobody, despite what Whittingham said after the game, nobody thought there was a second left because the clock that we watched
1: hit zero
0: before it hit the young man. The other thing that stinks about this is the fact that the Big Ten's case is the Western Michigan player cost his team the game. Yep. Do you realize that?
1: Yeah.
0: Because if he doesn't jump,
1: it just goes out of bounds.
0: It just goes out of bounds, and it goes to zero. So because the young man, who was a former Michigan Scout team player, steps out of bounds, jumps in the air, using a different clock than the players, than everybody involved in the game is using, you guys decided that he is now responsible for Western Michigan losing that game. And then we got to watch Brad Underwood do his aura farming.
1: Yeah. Yeah, it's just
0: mean. There's the mean mugging after you look dejected because you had lost the game.
1: Then storm the field.
0: Yeah, well, that's the Sean Dockery exception.
1: Like it's a Mac team.
0: Mm-hmm.
1: Oh, how Michigan has fallen.
0: This was embarrassing. And by the way, Big Ten, since you decided to put your three-paragraph statement, since you decided to show us one video clip, where's your video clip next to the video clip that we were shown? Why don't we get side by side on that? Why did you need an edited version of what you guys put out to show? No. We're good here. And by the way, does this mean that the replay booth is not watching the game clock the entire time that we are watching?
1: I was not watching that game live, and I'm glad that I wasn't, right? Because I started getting all the notifications of what was going on, and I was keeping track of it but not locked into it. And then I started getting all the updates of what was actually happening in that last extended second.
0: Mm-hmm.
1: If I was watching that game, I would have been livid. I was livid just reading the updates and then seeing the videos come out and everything. I mean, it's an absolute robbery. I saw online, Dolly Parton, you know, hey, that brought America together for mourning her. And he thought, man, it might be a while before we have something like that. There is not a single person that I've seen online that is trying to defend Michigan. And maybe there's some Michigan fans out there. I think even Michigan fans would admit that, yeah, we lost that game.
0: They know. If you're celebrating today, then you should be embarrassed. You should be embarrassed because you're celebrating. And I agree completely with Josh Pate that if Western Michigan had thrown that Hail Mary, does anybody think that they are bound and determined? Because they had to want to find that extra second. They had to want to find it. No one was looking for it. No one was expecting it. You had to want it. Would you have wanted it if it meant that the MAC team would have another chance to beat your Big Ten team? Or would you have said, nope. Pretty sure that ended the game. And this way that rules are being interpreted, and it's only going to get worse because the money continues to get bigger, and we've seen it a couple times in recent years, including in the ACC, where you go, I wonder why that call was made other than to try and preserve a potential CFP team. Why was that move made? And I just think with the money being as big as it is, the expectations being what they are, that unfortunately the door is open for more and more of this, and it's pretty embarrassing for the Big Ten to have to come out with a statement after their team just got beat for 60 minutes. And yes, the joke going around that teams in college football were 110,000 plus and zero when leading after 60 seconds until Saturday night. Just an embarrassing way for the Big Ten to start their season. Now, right now, we got to shift gears a little bit. We'll talk some college football, though, first, as we are joined on the WFNC guest line by our very own Will Pelagic, voice of Charlotte FC. Willie, how are you doing on this Monday?
2: I just saw one of the funniest things in the world related to this, and I think it's applicable. I think we should just start calling them the Rig 10.
0: The Rig 10?
1: That's good.
0: Yeah. I like it. I like what?
2: Does that not fit?
0: It does fit. It does fit. And the reality is they went hunting for it. They went hunting for that second, and now they're saying that our clocks were not aligned, and even though we were told on the broadcast, everything gets synced right before the game, everything's good to go, no. Which, again, raises the question, what are they looking

0: looking at? Are they looking at the television broadcast, or they have their own personal clock that maybe they can speed up and slow down?
1: You know, we have to go back to all analog clocks inside the stadium. I don't know why we went away from it for the analog clocks inside the stadium. Well, I really don't know why.
0: I'm with you 100%. I hate. It's fine. You want to have your pretty score bug up there for the majority of the game. When we get down to crunch time, give me the old shaky analog clock in the bottom right-hand corner.
1: Exactly. I mean, anybody who remembers the old NBA and NBC days, you used to have that, you know, there was no score bug, but when it got down to under a minute, you'd see that clock in the bottom right-hand corner, and it would sit there.
0: LSU handed it to Clemson 51-10 Saturday night. I know you were busy Saturday evening, but what was your takeaway from the beatdown that Lane Kiffin put on Dabo and company?
1: Well, thankfully for us, the rain delay put it so where I could watch basically the whole game, although it wasn't much of a game to watch. I was fortunate that I was able to watch some of it, and then all of a sudden what we were able to watch was a beatdown, and you definitely saw a disparate nature of talent between the two squads. It does seem that the Clemson, number one, can't run the ball. Number two, doesn't have a quarterback that stands to where they are historically. I know that they always love to tout their receivers, but they didn't look good. And obviously, the defense left a lot to be desired. When people thought that maybe they could have been even a better defense despite losing all that talent because of what they had coming back in the secondary, it did not look good at all. Sam Levitt looked like he was the truth, and Lane Kiffin definitely took out some frustration on some fools. And I know that we've always said about him that, you know, he always kind of finds a way to mess it up, but I don't even think he could mess up this one, Colin.
0: Yeah, no, they looked really good. Sam Levitt looked incredible. I thought the best quarterback play that we saw over the course of the weekend from him in terms of both his running and passing. Shoppy's looking at me.
2: Darian Mensah had 400.
0: Come on.
2: 27
0: Stanford,
2: for 30.
0: Stanford said for 60 minutes, Shroppy, you go cover Malachi Toney. Forgive me for not giving Darian Mensah all the credit when they were like, yeah, let's go one-on-one with that dude all day long. Did you happen to catch any of the Miami-Stanford game Friday night that we were talking about here?
1: I watched a little bit of it. It was not easy thing to do. I mean, Miami's got a lot of talent. You know, 5 touchdown passes for Mensah. He certainly looks like maybe he can justify that decision a little bit more. I know that the Duke fans are still a little salty about it, and they have every right to be. Mm-hmm. But when you have that kind of combination between those two, that's going to be very, very tough to beat. And as we kind of know, you know, they're not really going to be tested, really, I think, for the better part of, I would say, a month. I think the Clemson game no longer feels like a test. Obviously, Notre Dame, you know, maybe 2 months, even all the way down to the Notre Dame contest. So they'll have some time to even get stronger than they were here to start. So it's one of those things where they definitely, from some confirmation bias, look like the class of the ACC for the moment.
0: Miami always has a tendency to step on the rake at some point, but do expect them to be in Charlotte at the end of the season. Do you think Clemson is out? Not that they're gonna beat Miami, but you think they're still in that group of ACC teams that could make it to Charlotte, or have you downgraded them at this point?
1: Well, I think Miami is probably on a class by themselves,
0: right.
1: And then maybe a half step down is probably SMU. Louisville, I know that the game last night probably doesn't give them a lot of credence, but kudos. But the fact that they hung in there against Ole Miss, I think, is something that can be admired, and again, won't hurt them necessarily in the conference sense. I would say that Clemson probably is another tier down from them, unfortunately, until proven otherwise. Again, they will have opportunities to get themselves together, but I still think that, you know, when it comes down to it, their talent level just looked so far off what we're expecting from them. And I think they got in the portal too late. I think that, you know, the Davos tried to do it in a way that not everybody else is doing it, and it's not helping them.
0: Anything else stick out from the buffet that was college football this weekend for you?
1: I mean, that I'll say that Ole Miss Louisville game was definitely felt like the best of the bunch. A lot of lopsided results. I did take in my wife's alma mater, Indiana, a little bit on Saturday as well. And is it hard to believe that I think they got a better quarterback now than they did last year? Is that hard to believe?
0: Is it because he got the crimson mask? Is that why he got his helmet ripped off and his bloody nose looked menacing?
1: I think he's got a more powerful arm. They might not be as good of a team, but I think he's got a more powerful arm than Mendoza has, and I think he also, while the receiving core probably isn't as good as it was, I think you're definitely going to see some guys emerge there. They didn't run the ball as well as they did last year, and I think defensively they're going to have some struggles when it came to, you know, guys running outside and getting beat deep. They lost two of their corners early in that contest, so again, probably not the best indicator in how they're going to look all season. But I don't know if repeating a national championship is something that you look at and say they can do, but I think that kid Hoover, he can play. He definitely can play.
0: Yeah, and you're going to see that photo Josh Hoover throughout the course of the season, particularly if Indiana has themselves another good year. Willie, Saturday night, the Charlotte FC was taking on the Houston Dynamo over there at Bank of America Stadium. A 0-0 draw. Some early opportunities for the guys, but neither team really able to figure out the opponent's defense throughout the evening.
1: Yeah, they had the ball in the back of the net early, and a pretty specious call as far as I'm concerned. Thought that maybe it was just a clashing of heads and a 50-50 challenge between the goalkeeper and one of Charlotte FC's players, and they end up making the call on Charlotte, and Maxey scores the goal, and that really ended up being the best chance that Charlotte FC had the entire contest. You don't really get to see a lot more of it also throughout the contest, unfortunately, because of the fact that Houston was just very solid defensively, as was Charlotte to that end. I mean, Charlotte very much kept it tight, especially after they went down to 10 men. I know we'll probably talk about the reason when they went down to 10 men, but definitely a gritty point. I don't think it's the worst result in the world, given the fact that you're playing the second-best team in the Western Conference. It just kind of always felt like it was a bit of a stalemate. You had two teams that very much wanted to be very protective of themselves and be difficult to beat. It almost kind of felt like cup ties type thing. It felt like a cup tie that, you know, both teams kind of feeling each other out, knowing there's a second leg to come. So it was one of those type of matchups on Saturday.
0: You mentioned going down to 10 men, about 20 minutes to go in the match. Ashley Westwood, in short order, gets two yellow cards, equating a red card, and gets sent off. Your thoughts on that exchange?
1: I mean, I think a lot of things can be true at once about that. I think that the referee took the game into his hands and wanted to be a part of the story, which I think is disgraceful. I do think that Ashley's got to walk away at some point. But I also think, too, that the referee had too short of a leash on him. I don't think there's anything that's going to come out of Ashley Westwood's mouth that's punitive enough to get him two yellow cards back-to-back like that. And I think he also had beef as to why he was angry, too, because of the fact that he had gotten literally clotheslined by Houston's forward, Ibrahim Aliyu, and it was not even called. How many times do we see play stopped for a head injury when somebody is down on the field, and there was no stoppage of play at all for him getting elbowed in the face by Houston's attacker? So for whatever reason, the referee had his mind made up that he had it in for Charlotte in the contest for some reason. And you hate to see that in the game. And quite frankly, we see it too often in MLS where the referees get way too emotional and not really feel the game. And you know, I think too many times when I've been in the booth, if I'm calling the referee's name more than five times in the game, he's not having a good game, and that's part of the reason why I think that more money needs to be spent on getting better officials, treating these officials better, and getting some of the bad actors out. And this is somebody who I thought, you know, while he has a reputation, and Guido Gonzalez Jr., of being a little bit egomaniacal, Charlotte had never had a problem with him before last night, so it's not, or two nights ago. So it's not like this is somebody who has always had a problem. Charlotte's won eight of the games that he's had for us, so it's really, really disappointing to see, and it's really unfortunate because Westy's out for a pivotal contest on Wednesday night, potentially out for Saturday as well.
0: You mentioned it, Wednesday night. You got two games this week. You take on Montreal Wednesday. You can hear the broadcast starting here at 7 o'clock, kickoff at 7:30. But Montreal, not exactly the class of the Eastern Conference.
1: They're not, but it's always been a tricky spot for whatever reason for Charlotte. They've not played well in Montreal historically, so it's one of those things where hopefully the historical form isn't what we think about, and hopefully they can get themselves going forward. I think they're a much better team than Montreal. They were the first team to make a coaching change this season. They lost 7-1 two weekends ago against Inter Miami. So you definitely know that they can leak goals. So hopefully Charlotte FC doesn't stub its toe in this contest. They've had some unfortunate situations where they've played down to opponents, particularly teams that have been last place in either conference. Hopefully this is one where they just take care of business and move on.
0: And then Saturday, a little standings battle. Charlotte currently in fifth, Cincinnati in sixth in the Eastern Conference. Charlotte up by 5 points, but a big one here to try and cement yourself as part of the top tier of the Eastern Conference.
1: Yeah, I think of the game a couple of years ago. We went up there in a very similar standing spot, and you went up and you beat them. So it's one of those things where Charlotte's played well against Cincinnati here, not always as good up at TQL Stadium. We always know that the winning on the road is difficult. But if there was ever a litmus test game for Charlotte in the stretch run of this season, it is that one. It's going to come when they have 10 games left to play. And it could even be a potential playoff preview. So that is definitely the enticing one. Evander versus Pat Biel as well, two of the more dynamic scorers in the league. And hopefully we see them showcased on Saturday night in the town of the Cinnamon Chili.
0: Yes, indeed. A little flavor of chocolate in there as well.
1: Sure.
0: Or cocoa powder.
1: Sure.
0: Yeah. Have you ever had Cincinnati chili when you go, you know, up there?
1: Absolutely. Okay. Absolutely, I have.
0: Are you Cincinnati chili generally?
1: I don't hate it. I'm not going to sit here and say that it's my favorite type of chili, but sure. I don't hate it.
0: I think it's got a bad reputation, and when done right, it is delicious.
1: People love to hate on everything, Colin. Yeah, my only thing when it comes to
0: the
1: chili,
0: Dabo of chili, if you will.
1: I just don't like beans in chili. That's my only thing. I'm not a beans guy.
0: Agreed.
1: So that's why I like the Texas chili is more my speed.
0: I get you. Will Pelagic, voice of Charlotte FC. You'll also be able to hear him this weekend following the Panthers' home opener against the Chicago Bulls on the post-game
2: show.
0: Chicago Bulls. Chicago Bears. Chicago Bulls. Bryce Underwood. Brad Underwood. It's a holiday. We're working through it, Troppy.
2: Oh, boy.
0: Anyways, here, Willie, post-game on Sunday after the Panthers and Bears of Indiana. No, that's not yet.
1: Bears.
0: All right, Willie, have yourself a great Monday. Talk to you soon, brother.
1: And most importantly, burn Kansas.
0: There you go. All right, we'll take a quick break, come back, check in with you guys on the text line, see what you have to say about the controversial Michigan finish and the college football weekend that was. The WFNZ text line powered by Affordable Siding Windows is open, 704-570-9610. The number to jump in.
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4: We had a chance to talk with Grant Williams.
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13: Psst. Hey, over here.
14: What?
13: Right here, on the side of the house.
14: Who said that?
13: Look down. I'm right at your feet.
14: Wait, the basketball?
13: Yes, the basketball. Right down here, where the kids left me a long time ago. Man, you know how lonely it is being a ball and not being able to bounce or roll?
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13: Remember what you got me for the kids? You said, now kids, you have no excuse not to go outside and play.
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13: Wow, I'll miss flying through the air and hearing the shouts of joy when I swish through the basket. What do you say? Could you give me a little air and remind the kids of how fun I still am?
14: 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Oh, wow. You are flat.
13: Easy. I'm ticklish. Let's get bouncing.
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0: Back in Charlotte Sports today. Appreciate Will Pelagic, Willie P joining us. Talk a little FC, talk a little college football. Big weekend. Not the games we wanted, but plenty of storylines developing out of this weekend. Lots of people jumping in on the WFNZ text line. Number one comparison being made to the Michigan game over Western Michigan, the 1972 Olympics between the U.S. and Russia in basketball, where they reset the clock and reset the clock and reset. And then Russia won.
1: I totally remember that game.
0: Well, I don't remember that game either, but I've certainly seen plenty of clips of it. See, Doug Collins hitting two clutch free throws at the end of the game. And then we got people coming out of the stands. We got officials coming in and getting involved. Oh, yeah. Oh, it was a glorious day.
1: Yeah, see, this was actually something new to me. I'd never heard of that. Happened all the way back in 1972. So this was
0: really it's one of the great screw jobs of all time that now Michigan gets to join.
1: Yeah, well, you know, credit to Kyle Whittingham. I think he's even self aware in his statement. He was like, it's going to go down in history. I don't know if it's going to go down in good history, but this game's going to be remembered, and I think that this game will definitely be remembered between Western Michigan and Michigan for a long time. And everyone being upset. And, the Big Ten trying to explain themselves or put blame on the Western Michigan player, no matter
0: what.
1: Well,
0: they didn't put blame on the kid.
1: Yeah.
0: But that's what their ruling determines, that because you're talking about a fraction of a second.
1: Yeah.
0: In their version, because he jumps up and touches the ball, therefore that fraction of a second doesn't pass. If he just would have let the ball hit the ground, well, Western Michigan may well have won. And that's why, to me, there was nothing on that play to necessarily look at from a replay perspective, except if you wanted to go find it. And then we have the clocks not being aligned, despite us being told that they are aligned. Seems like a kind of a big deal if the true officials of the game have a different clock than the coaches and players on the field. Feels like a big deal to me.
1: Yeah, and that's why no one's ever going to believe what the Big Ten is trying to, say, or, say that this is why they have proof that it was a second left. No one's ever going to believe it, because on the broadcast, where the clock should be right, the clock on the field should be the one that you go by, not when everyone's in the replay room. No one's ever going to believe the Big Ten because they see zeros with their own two eyes. Heard Dan Orlovsky saying that this morning. It's like, to me as a viewer, to someone that doesn't care about either of these two schools, there's zeros on the clock before the ball touches the guy's hands. That's what my eyes are telling me. That's the information that I'm getting. And you're pulling information from your replay room, wherever the hell that is, and telling me, nope. Screen's lying to you. Trust us. The guy's in a room that you can't see. Trust us that there's
0: because
1: a second left.
0: It wasn't the pretty scoreboard clock that we were seeing on the replay.
1: Yeah.
0: We were seeing the analog replay of the clock when it shows zeros. And then they come up with a version that shows 1 second, which, again, by the way, didn't get multiple views of the play during the broadcast. We're spending all this time in a replay, and we're not getting extra views. And then the replay that they show us when they tweet out their statement, their three-paragraph statement about, we're justified here.
1: Well, you can't even see the ball on the other angle, by the way.
0: They show an angle that we have not seen. And you don't marry it up. Show us the view of your clock married up with the view that we are able to see. You show us a separate angle and go, no, can't you see? Don't you see on the right side of your screen right now? There's a one still there. That means that we're right. And you can't tell. One of the guys goes, the ball's dead right there. The ball's dead right there. You wanted to find yourself a second, Big Ten. So you went and found yourself a second. Congratulations. But everybody saw the clock hit zeros that was watching the game. There was no dispute. There was nobody zagging saying, hey, I think there's going to be a second left on the clock here. No one was doing that. And on Twitter, there's always going to be some people ready to zag. Wasn't happening.
1: No.
0: Because it showed zeros. And then you gave yourself 60 minutes and 1 second to try and make sure you got the result that you wanted. Big Payne says, Michigan is the cheating capital of the NCAA, so no surprise. Photo evidence, ball has not touched player before the zeros. I took a photo last night, Saturday night, to send to the group text, because I was like, hey, what am I missing here? What's going on? And then we had to wait. One of our buddies fell asleep.
1: Yeah, but it's... it's a shame that there's some controversy like that week one. You know, you'd like to, even though the games were kind of bad throughout the weekend, to have, I mean, the Western Michigan, if they were to win that game, that's exactly what college football is all about. Right, mm-hmm. To get that one big upset. Oh, here we go. The college football's back, baby.
0: You took a top 3 to 5 moment away from those kids' lives. From their lives.
1: Mm-hmm.
0: We're trying to make money right here, baby.
1: Yeah, I ain't got to get into the college football playoff, man. But that's the thing. Hopefully, if they are like a bubble team to get into...
0: If Bryce Underwood's going to have to be a whole lot better if they're going to be a bubble team.
1: But even if they are, I hope that everyone looks back to that game and say, well, I know it shows as a win, but we all remember what happened, and maybe that's something that kind of keeps them out if they are they do end up being a bubble team for the CFP.
0: It will be interesting to see what the official narrative as it gets closer to CFP time is revolving around the Michigan Wolverines and that play. Mm-hmm. You're right about that. Hour number two, Charlotte Sports Day coming up next. More college football, more from you guys on the WFNZ text line, powered by Affordable Siding Windows. Got to talk some more Dabo on the other side. Colin Hoggard, Aaron Shropshire with you on a holiday Monday.
2: 4 out of 5 coaches and general managers prefer to start their day with a little Mac and Bone.
3: Are you worried, Bone, about this offense?
4: Look, it's still a sample size that is in the preseason and practice, so it's not like complete 1,000%, oh my God, panic, but we've seen enough now where it doesn't really feel right now, Mac, like this offense is going to get off to a fast start. And when you have a week one opponent that is the Bears that we know is going to put up some points against every team they play with Ben Johnson and Caleb Williams at offense, I don't feel great right now about where this offense is heading into a game in week one in a couple weeks where they have to show up early in that game.
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6: We had a chance to talk with Grant Williams.
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0: it's not one thing. It's, you know, we had some things dialed up pressure-wise, and we missed tackles. Number five, the kid, we couldn't get him on the ground, you know. Broke numerous tackles. So, again, I'm disappointed. I'm not disappointed with their efforts. We're going to have to get some things cleaned up. 24 hours, we're going to correct the mistakes. The season's not over. You get 12 opportunities, and we had chances to win the game, didn't get it done.
1: Charlotte 49er head coach Tim Albin addressing the media after falling in triple overtime, 43-41, at the hands of the Citadel. And the Citadel, who had lost by four touchdowns to Wofford prior. And now Charlotte gets ready to travel to where are they headed to, Shoppy?
2: Ole Miss.
1: Early line not in the 49ers' favor. Is it a 49-point line?
2: It should be. It's only 47.5. Mm. But I think, listen, if you're a Monday better, that 47.5 feels like it may not be enough. That is a brutal loss for Charlotte. You know, going into the season, you know, having more NIL money to work with, having you know, greater funds, and you can't beat an FCS school. And, you know, the one win that they got last year was over Monmouth. That was a pretty drag-out game, too, against an FCS school. And, you mentioned it. The Citadel, in Week 0, lost 42-14 to Wofford. And Charlotte goes to triple overtime and loses.
1: First time in school history going to triple overtime. Hey, second multi-overtime game. Unfortunately, both multi-overtime games for the Niners, losses to the Citadel. Tim Albin referenced number five there, Gavin Garcia, who ran all over the Niners to the tune of 137 yards, three touchdowns. His overtime touchdown, I think he had eight missed tackles, or the defense had eight missed tackles on him.
2: Yeah, Charlotte's got some stuff to figure out, man. And I love Tim Albin. It seems like, you know, he seems like a good guy. He sounded like he was about to cry in that clip there, but he's just, it's a tough setup for him. I mean, he was very successful with Ohio and the Bobcats. It is not transferred at all. And I don't know how quick this new AD will be with Charlotte, but if it's a repeat of last year for the 49ers, I don't know if you can keep Tim Albin around for another season. And that's a really tough conversation to have. I know a year and a game into his tenure, and I know that the financial situation was not good at all last year either. But it was supposed to be better. They were supposed to be in the millions this year for NIL fund, which, you know, I thought to other programs is still kind of laughable. But for Charlotte, okay, you got people investing in the program, and it looks like more of the same. If not worse, because at least you beat an FCS school last year. You can't do it to get your season going now. It is a bad, bad start. And as you mentioned, next week going to Ole Miss, it's not going to get any better. And it's brutal.
1: I just don't know how a school in Charlotte's situation gets traction. Because what you would say is, hey, yeah, we need to give Tim Albin a couple years. Get some guys in here. Get some familiar guys, you know, and blah, blah. And over the course of the next couple years, you get this thing rounded into shape. But that's not the way college football works anymore. Mm-hmm. You have to do whatever you can to make your team as ready to win this season. And, you know, forget development. Forget any of that stuff. We don't have time for that around here. We'll just go pick guys from other programs. But I don't know how a small school that's down gets themselves stood back up in this modern era of college football.
2: Well, I think the problem is, too, with Charlotte is that they started so late. Right? I mean, they have not had a football team for a long time. I think that they made the jump to the American Conference way too early. I mean, granted,
1: you had the opportunity. You get invited to do the dream job. You take the jump.
2: You
1: do it.
2: And, you know, they had won the bowl game somewhat recently to them making that jump. Feel like things were trending in the right direction for you as a program. And then, you know, for the past couple of years, it's just been getting worse and worse. And as you mentioned, I don't know how they dig themselves out of this hole, because there's no reputation that's being built. And, I mean, I think now you're considered, brutally, honestly, one of the bottom five FBS schools. And, you know, you look at the guy, you look at the teams that just got added. Delaware, the Blue Hens. You think Delaware could beat Charlotte? I could. You think Sam Houston could beat Charlotte? I could. Do you think Kennesaw State could beat Charlotte? Yeah, they could. So it's just, I don't know how they get any better, especially with, you know, them being in Charlotte, with all the other colleges in North Carolina. I mean, not even PowerCon. I mean, ECU, you know, really good history. App State, really good. I just don't know how Charlotte breaks through without some guy, you know, that's going to plop down a, you know, $20 million. I don't know how they get the wheels turning on this thing.
1: Yeah, and offensively, they put up 41 points, albeit against the Citadel.
2: 500 yards.
1: In triple overtime. So, like, you know, Cole Gonzalez over 300 yards passing. You ran for more than 200 yards. Looks good on the offensive side. But then on the defensive side, 50 carries for 268 yards for the Citadel. You can't be giving up 5.4 yards per carry against the Citadel.
2: No.
1: And having aspirations heading into the American Conference.
2: No. So it's going to be an uphill battle for them. You know, as Paul Fitties loves since they saying, Niner program is sorry. It's like a car stuck in reverse heading up a hill going nowhere but backwards. Is Biff available?
1: The thing, but again, this is not a criticism of Tim Albin. I'm just looking at where we are. I mean, I'll go back to what I said in the first hour about Dabo and, you know, everybody acting like, oh, you had Clemson versus LSU. Well, yeah, you had Clemson with a $25 to $30 million payroll and an LSU team with a $50 million payroll, and it looked like that. The disparity looked like that. That's the disparity that we now live with in college sports, and the way that smaller programs are going to get poached and continue to get poached. You know, how do you grow a smaller program? I really don't know, and I don't think that Charlotte's going to be the only small school program that's feeling helpless.
2: No, that's definitely a problem nationwide, right? But I think that, as I mentioned, like early, you look at some of those those newer teams, right? Because Charlotte in football is still extremely new compared to how old the sport is. But all the teams that are just joining, they're at least getting better talent, and they maybe not be able to retain all of the talent year to year, but they're at least able to kind of, you know, reload with some guys of quality. And I don't know why Charlotte can't do it. Like I said, I mean, they invested more into the team this year. And, you know, someone asks, you know, I think it's a little bit tongue-in-cheek, but now it seems like a legitimate question. Is there a win on the schedule?
1: We'll see what kind of mood Walker mails in when he gets here today.
2: I mean,
1: about the state of his 49er program.
2: I mean, because Ole Miss, I mean, that's going to be a close one, right?
1: But no, another directional school.
2: Yeah, of course. But then you have App State, tough school. Louisiana, maybe. Memphis, North Texas, Temple, Tulane, UAB, ECU, Tulsa, Navy. I mean,
1: you can be scratching.
2: I mean, because
1: each and every one.
2: Yeah, and even if, as much as we don't want to blame Tim Albin, if you go 1-11 your first year, and then maybe you squeak out one this year. I mean, if that's bad, if you're 2-22.
1: Oh, I'm with you. I'm just saying I don't know that it matters who you bring into that spot.
2: Yeah.
1: And we'll have to see. But just in this day and age where, you know, there's so much player movement and so much money, I just don't know how. Because you get a young guy and you go, yeah, we've got something here. This guy's going to be a gem. He's going to be leading our defense his junior year. And then all of a sudden, oh, actually, no, he's not. And so that usual development that we became accustomed to, particularly for small schools, you know, in big schools alike, now is no longer a part of the game. And I just don't know, if you're at the bottom of the pecking order in terms of the money, how in the world are you gonna, you know, possibly get it righted and going forward?
2: Seems impossible, unfortunately. Now, a team that doesn't have any problem with raising money is SMU.
1: That is very, very true.
2: They play tonight. That game against FSU should be a lot of fun. SMU only a 2.5-point favorite, and the way that Florida State looked in their week zero,
1: But they did get it. They do have a game in under their belt.
2: They do.
1: A lot of times you talk about the biggest improvement you're going to see in a team is from week one to week two.
2: That's true. And you know, they did put up 34 on New Mexico State. But I think the SMU, I mean, I think, you know, the entire offseason, they've been a team that we've kind of pushed into the conversation for contending to be in Charlotte.
1: Yep.
2: I think that, I mean, I've said it multiple times, I think SMU has been a fantastic addition to the ACC in basketball and in football. I think they're able to, I mean, I know that they're on the road, but I think SMU is able to definitely take care of business in that game tonight.
1: And some of the other games from this weekend, Duke, professional effort against Tulane, 17-3 win, doing it on the ground, as they will now with the departure of Darian Mensah to Miami, led by Nate Shepard, 227 yards, two touchdowns. Tulane not helping themselves, 15 penalties for more than 100 yards, but a lot of questions will still remain around Walker Egitt, the quarterback. Quarterback for Duke, just 13 of 26, 131 yards through the air.
2: Yeah, and then, you know, Boston College doing its best to help out the ACC, baby, losing to Cincinnati 34-15. Way to go.
1: I really appreciate them squeezing out that late touchdown to make it look a little bit more respectable, mm-hmm. because it was 34-8 before that last-minute touchdown for the Eagles. And unable to stop the run, Cincinnati's rushing 46 for 254 against the Eagles. That's good enough for 5.5 yards per carry.
2: Brutal. Brutal, and a team that did cover this weekend. Colin.
1: And that game was close at halftime, to be fair. It was close.
2: Yeah.
1: It was 10-0.
2: Yeah.
1: But it was close at halftime. And then Cincinnati goes touchdown. BC has a fumble. Cincinnati gets another touchdown. Boom, 24-0. Off and running.
2: Yep. Wide open right there. It can happen in a split second, but I think Kyle Bailey might be a little disappointed. We haven't talked about his team yet. And James Franklin.
1: Ooh.
2: Listen, they came into the game as a 55.5-point favorite, and they covered the hell out of that, winning 73-3. Now, granted, it is VMI,
1: mm-hmm.
2: but still 73-3. James Franklin, you know, the first time him walking out that tunnel to enter Sandman, lived up to the hype. He looks good. He looks good in those Hokie colors, man. It looks like he belongs there at Virginia Tech. I think it's hard to get a true gauge of what they're going to be going up against a team like VMI.
1: Sure.
2: But they're out of conference games. They have Old Dominion and Maryland coming up. And then they take on Boston College before, you know, you start to look at their schedule. And if Virginia Tech is somewhat legit, you know, the amount of tough games on their schedule, who knows if Clemson's able to turn it around. They have SMU in early November and then Miami and Virginia to close the season. So potentially some tough tests late, but they have a lot of time to really figure some stuff out before they get to some serious, serious games. And I don't know, they might be a team that might be able to announce themselves, you know, kind of back in the ACC conversation.
1: It'll be interesting. They were much bigger than VMI, and every time they ran the ball, it was hat on a hat, and guys were just 10 yards downfield. They were all over VMI. They are a big team. You know, I think, you know, nice little warm-up game for them. They're a little preseason action, so to speak. You know, anytime you win by 70, it's not exactly a tough test.
2: No.
1: Anytime you're up 45-0, at halftime, you're doing okay, but I think so. I think the first indication, James Franklin era, positive indication certainly for the Hokies.
2: For sure, son. I know my buddy Sam, the guy that I've seen the Virginia Tech games with in person. He was there. Seemed like a raucous crowd. It's always fun to see those videos of the crowd getting rowdy. Dan or Sam, man, it's definitely one of the best entrances in all of college sports, man.
1: I appreciate Cal coming in and having promptly having an ACC-type performance. A game that's tied 24-all in the third quarter against UCLA late on Saturday night. UCLA then scores the next three touchdowns to make it 45-24. JKS, two interceptions in that fourth quarter. UCLA. 32 carries, 277 yards on the ground, 8.7 per tote.
2: Yeah, and if you're sensing a trend with all these numbers, it seems like the running game is back, man. And I know it's kind of slowly getting its way back into the NFL, where like the importance of the running back, but I think you're really going to see a swing with, you know, I think that it is a part of it that these quarterbacks are bouncing around so much, not really quote-unquote developing in a system as much. Maybe the offense is getting a little bit more simple, but, man, yeah, I think that all the stat lines you've kind of put out there, run game's going to be something to keep an eye on, and if that's the case, the team to really keep an eye on is going to be Virginia with those big boys up front, and if they're able to dominate the line of scrimmage, I think that they're going to be some. There's definitely another team that's mm-hmm. going to be in the conversation. I think the conversation for Charlotte and the ACC championship has kind of grown from where it was before week zero. I think there's some teams that you've seen some good stuff from. You say, okay, if they keep that up, can definitely see those boys making a push.
1: Yeah, and one other thing about UCLA, had 2 1-play touchdown drives, both of them runs of 31 and 53 yards, helped to inflate those numbers. But also, 1-play touchdown drives, those do count.
2: They do.
1: They do. Pitt all over Miami of Ohio, 59-14. Mason Heinschel, 7 touchdowns, 31 of 41 for 453, 7 different receiving touchdown targets.
2: That's crazy.
1: Different guys catching all 7 touchdowns.
2: That's crazy. Heisman conversation? No, I'm joking. I don't think he'll be in the Heisman, but that's wild to not only have 7 touchdowns in itself is insane, right? Mm-hmm. But then to spread out the 7 different dudes, that's wild. I think Pitt, you know, it's Miami of Ohio. I don't know if I consider Pitt to be a contender this year, but hanging up 59 is not that bad. And then Syracuse, 66-3. Now, granted, over New Hampshire, the Wildcats, but still 66 points. I think we're at the stat that was the most in a season opener for since 85 years ago or something like that. So their offense came out ready to go. Will they be able to continue that throughout the rest of their season? I would say probably not.
1: Probably not. But hey, feel good on week one. Do need to mention, speaking of games that were a little ugly, Auburn-Baylor. Auburn survived 17-16, but Eric Winters, that tackle
2: stuck
1: to seal the game, and it was clean, too.
2: It was.
1: The Big Ten couldn't shift the yard marker or do anything like that. It was clean right at the goal line to secure the victory for Auburn. Sloppy game, not a great game, but a whale of a play to end the game.
2: It was. I mean, a fantastic play call by Baylor's head coach. I think their quarterback's name is escaping me, but just kind of threw it too far in. If he threw it wider towards the corner, I think tight end's able to get the arms out, easily march in, but had to kind of get the arms in, wasn't able to reach because of that perfect form tackle. Heartbreaking loss for Baylor on the road to Auburn in week one.
1: Yeah, DJ Lagway. God and Troppy both forgot about DJ Lagway,
2: right.
1: Apparently.
2: That's right.
1: 704-570-9610, the number for you to jump in on the WFNZ text line, powered by Affordable Siding Windows. A bunch of you guys jumping in and talk about Dabo, talk about the Michigan situation. We'll get to more of your thoughts on the other side.
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4: Just having different body types, Mitch Evans, Tommy, JT, Felipe, Dan and I both felt that each guy had something unique that they bring to our team and felt like it was a position we wanted to keep together.
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25: 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Tune in at 3:00.

0: It is over for Dabo Swinney. It's time for him to take a good long look at himself, quit the protestations every Tuesday when he shows up at the media, quit trying to remind people of what he once was. He is no more. The game has passed him by. That doesn't mean he can't go someplace else and refresh. But comparing sure. Dabo Swinney to Lane Kiffin yesterday was frightening. There is not that much difference in age, a couple of years. But it was almost tragic to look at how badly Lane Kiffin outcoached, outmaneuvered, and completely overwhelmed a guy who 6 years ago was facing the same team in the national championship game.
1: Paul Feinbaum, once again taking shots at Dabo Swinney. What was different about the game 5-6 years ago, Paul? Anything? Nope. It's just that Dabo's gotten too old for all of this. And look, Paul going after Dabo's a tale as old as time at this point in time. They got their butts whooped by LSU. And Dabo, and I think what he's saying about Dabo and some of the assistant coaches, particularly the decision to bring back Chad Morris, I think you have real questions there. But I also will say, and I'll continue to reiterate, I think that's probably what the difference between a $50 million roster and a $25 million roster looks like. So Clemson fans that want to run Dabo out, are you going to find more money?
2: Yeah,
1: because I just don't know that it matters. You know, all this talk, oh, well, he used to not be an 8-4 team. Well, now in this landscape, I think that's probably where you're at if you're going to be a $25 to $30 million thing. That's why, as a Carolina fan, granted, completely different situation.
2: A little bit.
1: Completely different situation. We got coaching issues over here, too. But it's like, I think 8-4 is about the realistic, high end for this. If LSU is going to go spend $50 million a year on their football roster and you're going to spend 25 to 30 year in and year out, they're probably going to look better than you. Particularly now if you can't develop anybody because everybody's got to do everything you can to make your team as good as possible every single year. And so development is something that is an afterthought when it comes to talent these days.
2: Well, I mean, obviously, heard what Paul Feinbaum had to say about Clemson and specifically Dabo. This is what Dabo had to say after the game, saying we were just outplayed and outcoached.
3: Just got outplayed, outcoached in every facet tonight, and there's no other way to say it. And so, congratulations again to LSU. Congratulations to Coach Kiffin and their staff. They did a great job. And coming into this environment, you've got to try to capture the momentum when you get an opportunity, and we didn't do that. We had a miscue on a 3rd-and-2 early, ended up making the field goal. And then, obviously, again, the pick six was a game changer, kind of killed the mo big time. And then we had some missed tackles where we were in position to make the play and we didn't make the play. But at the end of the day, we did not do what we needed to do to win a football game like this or give ourselves a chance.
1: K&W Buffet jumps in. IMO, Dabo's problem is more with his coaching staff, more so than the transfer portal, although that is somewhat of a problem too. He's got a bunch of yes men on the staff now, former Clemson players, etc. The players are not being developed and not coached as well in the past. Better, more use of the transfer portal would help, but with the staff he has assembled now, they're behind the eight ball, regardless of what players they bring in. And that's the decision to bring back Chad Morris, and then for your offense to look the way that it did, just stinks.
2: Yeah. I mean, it really does. And I think that that is a worthwhile question. I think that you brought it up earlier. Yeah. I mean, is it too many yes men in the building?
1: And this is something that happens to a lot of coaches as they get into the second half of their career, and they've got a bunch of guys that have come and played for them that they love and they want to give opportunities to, but then you don't have new ideas coming in the building because everyone learned it, from you.
2: Yeah. And I know that it's probably a bit intimidating to try to bring in new guys, fresh ideas, young guys that, you have no connections with because you don't know how they're going to fit, right? But that's what interviews are for, and I know that it's cool to try to keep, guys that played at Clemson coming back in the building or guys that previously have worked with Dabo, but it doesn't look like it's working. And I know that, you can talk about the disparity in the money spent between these two rosters.
1: They were better prepared in addition to having more money. Let me be 100% clear on that.
2: Yeah.

0: I think we're so used to blame the coach. I just think there's so many factors that go into this now, and it's oftentimes an oversimplification to assume that you can fire a guy and bring a guy in and he's going to do better.
1: Yeah, I mean, because coaches definitely matter.
0: Because right? where was Clemson before Dabo? They're 8-4.
1: Yeah.
0: They're 7-6.
1: Yeah.
0: They're hanging around in that same neighborhood. And then Dabo showed up, elevated them, and now it seems like they might be right back in that same neighborhood, which is where they were. But that's not the neighborhood they want to live in. That's not the neighborhood they're going to accept living in. But if you move on from Dabo, is it guaranteed you're going to be a 10-win team again? I don't think so.
1: No, and it's always the people that had the same questions about Rod Brindamore. It's like, oh, fire Rod, he can't get over the hump. It's like, okay, who are you bringing in that's going to be a better coach, right? And I think right now, if you're Clemson fans, it's very easy to overreact, to get in your tail whooped 51-10, you know, in a game that you thought had a chance of being competitive, right? But I would pose that same question to people that are willing and ready to fire Dabo. Who are you bringing in that's going to be better? Because I don't know if there's really a clear option right now. And I don't know if Dabo would just be done with coaching altogether if they were to, you know, part ways after the season, or if you want to go just get a fresh start somewhere else. But
0: I did appreciate Paul covering his bases while also telling you that Dabo, the game has passed Dabo by. I also think he could be successful with a refresh. Oh, you think he'd get caught back up, do you? Maybe it's not just a Dabo thing. Now, again, I think the coaching decisions he's made, and I think all of those play into it and contributed to what you saw on Saturday night, and I think why people are not as optimistic about what Clemson, you know, could have been and what they've been in recent vintage. But let's see here. Who is jumping in? Boiled Peanuts jumps in on the text line. We'll take Dabo and Raleigh.
1: Yes, you will. Yes, you will. Well, and, you know, another piece of audio here, people reacting about it. You know, Eric McElhane, he's a guy that joins Kyle Bailey frequently throughout the college football season, but obviously former Clemson player as well. You know, his takeaways are really just the lack of speed and physicality were the glaring things from that game.
2: In the game, I think the most concerning piece was the lack of team speed from Clemson and just how slow and lack of explosive they looked compared to LSU. Like, it was night and day different. And really the only, I mean, maybe Georgia a couple of years ago, I don't maybe remember quite feeling that way.
3: It wasn't this bad.
2: Yeah.
3: It wasn't
2: but
3: this
2: what,
3: bad.
2: What I'm saying is when we played Duke, that was the same feelings I had in 21, 22, whenever that game was. Duke looked so much faster.
3: 23.
2: Than
3: yep.
2: Everything they did, it was just like, my gosh, this is crazy. And so that was, it felt like that a lot. And then the second thing was the overwhelmed line of scrimmage. And maybe that should be the first thing, because that both of them, I mean, guys just getting blocked, guys not being able to block. It was a real, real concern that eventually led to the game, you know, being how it was.
0: And you do have to wonder when they get into ACC play, do they? How many offensive lines and defensive lines are going to make them look the way LSU did?
1: Mm-hmm.
0: Or are they going to be able to, you know, compete here in the ACC, which I certainly think that they will. And I certainly think that they're still in that group. Big Cat Dan said that they're, you know, below at the bottom of that second group that we've been trying to figure out who will be facing off against Miami, you know, here in Charlotte for the ACC championship. I still put them in that group, although certainly towards the bottom of it.
1: Yeah, definitely towards the bottom of the contenders. But, I mean, you look at their schedule now, North Carolina, I think, you know, maybe a little bit harder than what you initially thought before the season started. Then they followed up 2 weeks later, or, you know, 2 games later against Miami. That one is at home for Clemson, but that one seems like that one just got a whole lot tougher for Clemson. Versus Virginia Tech, that one seems like it might have gotten tougher. And then, you know, Florida, Syracuse, Georgia Tech, but Duke and South Carolina to end the season. But that little stretch in the middle where they have Miami and Virginia Tech, you know, those might be two games that are really, really ugly for Clemson. And I think those would be true measuring sticks of where they kind of are in the conference. I think this game against North Carolina can be that as well. We saw how good North Carolina played defensively against TCU in you know, inclement weather, but they got a lot to prove now. And I think the Clemson fans are going to be watching this year and watching Dabo and his coaching staff with a very sharp eye this season. And I think that, you know, depending on how it looks throughout the rest of the season, you know, right now I think we're in the camp of I wouldn't fire Dabo, but if it continues to look like they're under.

0: prepared and just not ready to go as the season rolls along, I think more and more people are going to join that camp of maybe it is time.
1: Yeah, it's certainly the national cry is not going away. Certainly seems like he is one of those coaches that has been signed off on as you can go after him.
0: Mm-hmm.
1: We don't go after a lot of coaches, but Dabo certainly on the list.
0: Green light.
1: Got the green light. You're cleared hot to go in on Dabo nationally, that's for sure. We've also talked a lot about Michigan and their bailout by the Big Ten replay officials. 704 number says, can we also talk about the blown roughing the kicker call at the end of the game? Western would have won right then and there. Now, in the Louisville Ole Miss game, you had a roughing the punter call in the fourth quarter, which helped swing things in the direction of Ole Miss. Excuse me. What did I say? I said Louisville and Ole Miss. Yeah. And Louisville, just some dumb penalties.
0: Mm-hmm.
1: Michigan had the same thing happen.
0: Yeah.
1: And they didn't throw the flag. In fact, there was two guys that got into the punter. There was also potentially a face mask in that fourth quarter that could have been called. And I think that all of this goes together in a stew. When everybody's talking about just the 1 second that they added, but you had a roughing the punter in the fourth quarter you could have called. You had a face mask you could have called. And all of those plays, all three in the fourth quarter, magical plays, all went in one direction.
0: Mm.
1: And that is the scary part. Not just the fact that the clock shenanigans, if you want to call it that. The totality of this, where, it's gonna be really hard to get calls in fourth quarters in games where you're not officiated when your league's officials aren't the ones out there. That's where we're headed here.
0: Sweet.
1: Awesome.
0: Sign
1: everybody. Awesome, because the 704 number's right. Like that was a 3 minutes to go. A roughing the punter or running into the punter easily could have been called. Kid was not able to get his leg back down. His leg got hit, and then there was a guy down at his feet as well.
0: His
1: plant foot. Nothing to see here. Nothing. You know, after the Big Ten got on their high horse talking about integrity of the game this offseason. First week, integrity of the game.
0: Optional.
1: A little bit different when it's our integrity, isn't it? It's easy to sit there and talk about integrity in the Big 12 conference and how Texas Tech needs to respect the game. Over here, it happens in our backyard. A little tougher.
0: Got to protect Big Blue, man. But no, just really quick, a team we have not talked about yet today is actually the one that gets going this weekend. The Panthers, they're out there at practice. Two guys just want to keep mention of. Jonathan Brooks on the sideline doing some light work in the last press conference. They are going to speak today around noon. Dave Canales said last week he's very optimistic that he will play this Sunday. Joe Person says it looks like that's not going to change. And another guy to keep note of, not seeing Pat Jones out of practice. So that might be pretty significant, you know, if he's not ready to go because he, you know, I think he'd probably be the guy you'd prefer to have as an every down guy compared to Princely, but those are the two notes that I've seen that seem pretty significant from Panthers practice going on today.
1: Jim Gillen jumps into the conversation talking about the end of the Michigan game. What's bad is that Western Michigan could not say a thing. They got their $2.3 million and went home holding their heads high. The football fans that watched the game know who won. Also note Citadel felt good too with a small check and a win for $305,000 for them. The Western Michigan president...
0: Charlotte.
1: Came out of a time capsule with this statement after the shenanigans at the big house. Our students and our coach and our university live in a world where we don't always get what we want. That's an opportunity for us to show that unlike what we see a lot in our society, where we point fingers at someone else and we say that what happened to us was bad because of someone else, even if it was, we know that those people exist in our lives. And we also know that the people we want on our teams and we want in our houses of worship and in our neighborhoods, they're the kind of people who say, man, that really hurt, but we're stronger together. We're going to move forward. We can take this pain and use it to galvanize strength. I appreciate that statement from Russ Cabalhuna, the president of Western Michigan. That feels like it came out of like the 1980s.
0: Yeah.
1: Like in this day and age, how does this explanation fit in with the explanations we've heard from across the college football landscape for everything that's gone on this offseason? And look, he can take the high road, and he's right to do it. They're not going to change it for you. They're not going to do anything. But you guys got screwed.
0: File a lawsuit. That seems to be the go-to move for everybody, right?
1: Yeah. So you guys got screwed. I appreciate that you're taking the high road.
0: Yeah.
1: But your guys got screwed out there. And unfortunately, like that, we talk about the value of college football. Those kids... How many of those kids on that roster for Western Michigan would that have been a top 3 to 5 memory in their life?
0: In their life that's already happened and that is going to happen.
1: Mm-hmm.
0: Yeah.
1: I mean, the bus ride back, the arrival on campus, those would have been amazing moments.
0: Framing the newspaper. Telling the grandkids, hey, look at this.
1: Or we can keep Michigan in the CFP hunt for at least one more week.
0: All right.
1: Yes. Let's prioritize that. The fact that everybody, there's nobody zagging. There is nobody.
0: Nobody's on
1: Michigan's
0: side.
1: Everybody saw the zeros. And the fact that the clock that they're using, which is apparently the official clock, may be different than the clock that the actual coaches and players are using, which seem to be a bit confounding.
0: Yeah, I just don't see how there's a clock that has more power than the clock that's in the stadium. Like, I don't see how their review clock takes priority over the one that everyone is seeing, not only in the building, on the broadcast. Like, the only ones seeing the quote-unquote actual game clock are the ones that are in the review studio. Like, that doesn't seem right. And even if it is only off by 1 second, right? But that proved to be a pivotal second, if that second even existed, which I don't think anyone believes that it did.
1: At best, it's a fraction of a second, which again goes back to you had to want to find that. And when you've got a punter on the field that gets roughed, run into, whatever you want to call it, with less than 5 minutes to go, and you decided not to see that, but then you want to see the play at the end, where what you are effectively arguing is that the kid for Western Michigan lost them the game by virtue of stepping out of bounds, jumping up, and making contact with that a fraction of a second earlier. Ha ha! We got you! We got you. You had to want to go hunt for that. And as Josh Pate, we played the clip from him earlier, do we think that appetite is the same going in the other direction?
0: Hell no.
1: Hell no.
0: No.
1: Hell no. So congratulations, Michigan man, on your big win. Golly, what a way to start it.
0: College football's back, baby.
1: Hey, man. but if you think people aren't going to have their eye on this going forward and on everything, and it's going to get worse. It's going to get worse before it gets better. And now all of a sudden we realize maybe we shouldn't have Big Ten officials, you know, in these spots. Well, I thought we could trust these people. I thought that's why they were designated to be the officials. That's why they are in these positions. The version that we got 2 hours later with a three paragraph statement was an edited video from an angle nobody had ever seen. And they just got a one on the clock going, see?
0: Yeah, see?
1: Can't you see on the right side there's still a one there?
0: Yeah, clearly.
1: I mean, yeah, did we edit the video? Yes, we had, but we didn't edit that part. You can definitely trust us. Definitely trust us. 704-570-9610. What a way to get things started, Big Ten. And reminder again. Reminder, week one, we're saying, hey, we shouldn't have conference officials in these positions. Also, who is in charge of making the rule changes for college? Oh, this same crew, huh? This same crew of officials. Awesome, everybody. We are headed down a great path with college sports right now. 704-570-9610. Well, a lot of fun, but man, there were some shenanigans as well. When we come back, we do what we always do, give you guys the final word, your thoughts on the first weekend of college football.
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3: 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But Carolina, Bone, they made mistakes too, don't get me wrong. 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

0: Welcome back in. It's a holiday Monday, but we still got you covered all day here on WFNZ, talking about week one of college football primarily. And of course it is Panthers kickoff week, getting ready to face the Bears on Sunday.
1: Countdown to kickoff.
0: That's right. It's coming. Darren Waller today working with the first team out there practice. I fully expect him to be a part of the mix straight away, even with his late addition. So no real shock there. Jonathan Brooks working on the side. No Pat Jones. Right?
1: Those are the updates that I've seen. And, you know, as I think we can be pretty confident that Jonathan Brooks is going to play this weekend. I know he's dealing with general soreness is what Canales said. I think the tinfoil hat where it's like, oh, no, it's his knee. But apparently Jonathan Brooks' wife or fiance, whatever she is, went to social media.
0: Significant other?
1: Yeah. Yeah, there it is. Went to social media and said, I'll help clear the air. It's not his knee. So at least we have that. That's a good sign. But whenever it comes to Darren Waller, yeah, he's going to be involved. Is he going to be an every down guy? No. I think he's looking to be your third down specialist, red zone specialist, but he still has to get work with the ones. I think that Tommy Tremble's still your number one, even though that room is about as much of a, you know, tight end by committee as you can get. I think that, you know, they're all kind of 1A, B, C, D, but I think that Tommy Tremble's still your number one guy, just being the veteran. I guess not. He's not the most veteran, but being the veteran of the Panthers locker room. Mm-hmm. I think Mitchell Evans is a guy that we see emerge. He's been my guy. I've been excited for him. I think we see him take a step this year.
0: I feel like you stole Mitchell Evans off of my guy list.
1: Maybe.
0: You put him on your guy list.
1: Maybe so. We can share lists at some point, you know.
0: P. Easy jumps in on the WFNZ text line, 704-570-9610. If you want to get in, I'm ready for my Noles to show up in prime time tonight. How do you feel the Noles are going to show out against SMU this evening, Shroppy? I do think that they, you know, by virtue of having that first game, they've got a chance to get off to a good start here early in this one. SMU going to be kind of figuring things out on offense. Yeah, you've got Jennings at quarterback. But a lot of changeover season to season. I wonder if FSU could jump on them a little bit early.
1: Yeah, I mean, they are at home. Ashton Daniels did not have a great week one, 17 for 27 with a touchdown and an interception for 200.
0: A roller coaster.
1: Yeah, 202 yards, so not ideal there. I would believe in SMU a little bit more just because of all the, you know, for what it's worth, all the offseason hype about what SMU can be. You know, expect them to maybe be the team that's facing off against Miami in the ACC, you know, championship. So I would still lean SMU. They're favored by 2.5. I would probably go with SMU in the spread there. I think that they can definitely take care of the Seminoles. It just seems like FSU is kind of another one of those teams that's just kind of stuck where they're at. Like, they've gone nothing but downhill since their undefeated season, which, oh yeah, once again, did not get them in the college football playoff. But they've done.
0: You don't think that was, you don't think about you use that as negative recruiting against them, do they?
1: No.
0: Hey, you could go undefeated there and still not make the playoff.
1: Yeah.
0: You could lose four games over here and make the playoff.
1: Yeah, yeah. The Florida Gators would never use that as a recruiting strategy.
0: No.
1: But yeah, I think it's going to be a good game. I definitely think it's going to be a close one, but I think SMU probably wins by 10. They probably pull away late and win by 10 on the road to get their season started.
0: Matt in Greensboro, why is it so damn hard for a conference of the NCAA just to say, yeah, we're very sorry, but our ref screwed up. That head official should be suspended or outright fired. It's someone, the official just kind of, you know, took his marching orders. It's the replay officials that wanted and hunted for a second,
1: yep,
0: in a way that they were not hunting for penalties in the fourth quarter is the one that I have the real issue with. And I'd love to see some more replay angles of their clock versus the other clock. Just out of curiosity. I know they gave us one view and told us to trust it, but it's not really necessarily my style. Dr. Schwab says Big Ten has their own clock and said that one was wrong, so the clock on TV isn't real. What the hell? Yet the clock apparently that everyone was staring at in the stadium, not the actual clock, which is
1: it's just a facade.
0: Which is just rich.
1: I was going to ask what your bigger takeaway from week one is. Is it Miami or is it Clemson? I know two very opposite sides of the spectrum as far as week one results go, but, like, it, you know, looking forward, when you look back, do you think that the Miami result or the Clemson result be something that sticks out more to you?
0: I think Clemson, I mean, Miami, I expected them to do what they did against Stanford. I did think that Stanford at some point tried to cover the pass. They decided not to do that. But I think one of the biggest takeaways for me was how Louisville looked in the second half.
1: Yeah. Eight touchdowns in the second half of that game both teams?
0: That game was a whole lot of fun. And Ole Miss was dealing with some injuries throughout it. Lacey got banged up with a thigh injury. Their running back from last year, Deuce Alexander, made big play. And then and he got hurt, but Lincoln, Keenholz, I was impressed in that second half. My biggest takeaway was how much kind of his stock rose in my mind.
1: Yeah, as far as don't expect him to be a Heisman candidate, but as far as ACC Player of the Year, he rose into that conversation for me because that was a hell of a performance. 18 for 29, 307 yards, 2 touchdowns, no interceptions. Also, 14 carries for 69 yards on the ground and a touchdown with a 41-yard long, by the way. So, yeah, he's going to be the guy definitely to keep an eye out for. It's really a shame that Louisville was not able to walk away with the win in that game. But I think that's one that's probably really good for their confidence and proves that they should be potentially a little bit higher than that 24th rank that they had initially to start the year.
0: We also discussed Charlotte falling to the Citadel in triple overtime. Jen says Saturday was an exciting game, but such a disappointing loss. Maybe Charlotte is recruiting the wrong players. More money, but did we get better players? Not sure. I think they spent money on offense. I think the defense is made needed its own budget.
1: Yeah.
0: Unfortunately, the changes in college. As an alum and a kid considering attending UNC Charlotte, it is hard to get excited. That comes in from Jen. K-Town Mafia, Charlotte didn't stay FCS long enough to try and build a foundation and tradition before moving up. Unfortunately, the changes in college football forced them to do things faster than they wanted. They got the opportunity to come to the American, and then all of college football changed.
1: Yeah.
0: And I do agree with you, K-Town. I just think that if they had a little bit longer time, but they got that offer for the American, and what you're going to do? Because if that door's open today, it may not very well be open tomorrow. I think they made the jump, but I think it has led to some of the issues that you're talking about here.
1: Yeah, because they were originally in Conference USA before making the jump. That seems like much more fair competition for them. And, yeah, it is. They did get kind of screwed by, as you mentioned, the rules changing basically right whenever they made the jump. How are you really supposed to anticipate that? But, if you look at Conference USA and the teams that they'd be playing against, now in that conference, I think that, they probably hope or wish that they would have stayed there if they want to win. Maybe the money that they get is worth it for them to be in the American and just kind of take your whoopings as they come. But I think they'd much rather be playing against a Delaware, Kennesaw, Jacksonville State, Liberty, Sam Houston. Those seems like schools that they're typically grouped with. And as far as college football power rankings go, are those teams. That's where they should be. They made the jump, and it's too late to go back. Mm-hmm. And it's going to be a tough season here for Charlotte. It really is.
0: Just a tough hill to climb in general in college sports right now, particularly college football. Trophy Husband says it would make all the sense in the world to tier the leagues and conferences in college. Relegation style system would benefit almost all of them immediately. I think you're right. I think that's where it would be beneficial to have groups, teams, more realistic groups at this point in time. But also with that, the piece of it that I'd really like to see is transfer fees. If you're going to go poach somebody from one of those lower relegated, conferences, then you got to pay for them. So that way, if you're going to go there and you're going to poach, at least they're getting something. They're getting money to invest in the next generation. Yeah. And I think that could be a way to have a little bit of health lower in the college football world. But we know who will be paying the vast majority of those transfer fees. And why would they be interested in signing up for that?
1: God, it would be so great, though, right? I mean, that would be such a fun system. College football or college, athletics, football, basketball, are really the only two American sports that would, relegation, that type of system would work. Would love to see it. Especially, as you mentioned, the smaller schools getting money. unfortunately never see that happening, but boy, that would be a lot of fun to see.
0: A couple more here on Dabo real quick. Sooner Mike says, love seeing Dabo get his ass handed to him. He's such a hypocrite. Sooner Mike, also, I hope FSU gets smacked down tonight. Andrew from Rock Hill, why are we talking like Clemson doesn't have NIL? They look like a bad group of five team. This has nothing to do with NIL. It's about lack of creativity, being stubborn, and promoting your buddies. Michael from Mint Hill says, Dabo gets credit for making Clemson what they were, but let's look at it this way. Is he a really good coach, or was he carried by Brent Venables and Tony Elliott as coordinators, as well as a six-year run of Deshaun and Trevor? The questions aren't going to stop for him.
1: No, they're not.
0: Not the way it looks Saturday night, that's for sure.
1: No, and the questions shouldn't stop. I mean, if this is now the standard, I know it is what it is, but the questions are going to go all season long, and Paul Feinbaum himself, you're going to hear a lot of them. Mm-hmm. This is the trend for Clemson.
0: Wes and Walker coming up next. KB and Smoke take you the rest of the way. Back at it tomorrow. Talking Panthers as we get ready for week one of the NFL season, as well as college football with you guys. Have a great Monday, Queen City. We'll talk to you tomorrow.
2: The thing about Carolina that showed up that we talked about when we previewed them, the size of their team is one thing. That big old offensive line, those big old running backs that they have, okay? But also just defensively, man, he just put together a good team. They came out and played spirited, and they got a win. So we'll see. It's game one.
3: Right.
2: Can't just say, oh, they're going to be in Charlotte. But I think for UNC, just for what that win meant going up against what was said and the narrative about them coming into this season, that was a big win.
4: It's Wes and Walker.
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12: From the vantage point, Mafatu saw 6 war canoes drawn upon the beach. But what held the boy's eyes in awful trance were the figures springing and leaping about the flames, darting, shifting, bounding toward the sky. The eaters of men. Cannibals. Firelight glistened on their oiled bodies, on flashing spears and bristling decorations. Mafatu watched the strange scene, powerless to move, and he felt doom itself breathing chill upon his neck. In that very instant, he heard a crashing in the undergrowth. Four figures were tearing toward him through the jungle. He could see them now. He turned and ran blindly down the trail, slipping, sliding, stumbling, his

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4: Even the crowd knows what's coming next.
5: Was it a good college football weekend for you if multiple people, as soon as they see you, say, "I'm sorry"? Does that mean your team performed well this weekend?
6: Yeah, that means that things are not looking good for your program, especially when they say, "I'm sorry." Because, like, if you guys played, you know, Georgia or somebody like that, you know, it's whatever.
5: I'm not getting in a
6: sorry.
5: When they
6: say, "I'm sorry," that means we're talking DEFCON 3 level type of L.
5: Is it bad for your college football team if in the moment, as they're playing, you're getting multiple text messages saying, "I can't believe this is happening. Oh no, Charlotte, please don't do this."
6: That's never good, especially when you are not, you know, when you're not privy to what's going on. And so you're just checking your phone periodically and you see the text saying, "I can't believe this is happening." That's when you are just putting up all the alarms. You're like, "Wait, what? What's going on?"
5: But it's fine. Everything's fine. We're a 20-point favorite. It's an FCS opponent. Everything's going to be fine. That Walker Mail guy told me that he expected a 20-point victory and that they were going to cover ball and they were going to ball. Instead, they don't. There are a lot of results we'll get to, including the Charlotte 49ers loss in triple overtime at home. Am I kicking a dead horse, beating a dead horse, kicking a man when he's down enough yet for you with all of these extra little jolts of pain that I'm bringing to the forefront? We'll get to the results there. There are plenty of other fans that experienced pain in the local area. We'll get to Vibes Mountain at 2 o'clock. Where are you on Vibes Mountain? Are you high at the tip top or are you at the very bottom? Are you even the climbing vibes like me? That's right, the vibes. It's a tone setting Monday.
6: Set the tone. Some people did not.
5: I did not either, really. Like, I'm coming in with leaky confidence after Charlotte loses. So let's set the tone. Let's do this thing right on Wes and Walker Sports Radio, 92.7 WFNZ. We want to hear from you. Did your team survive? Did they thrive? Is your team still alive? All of that, let me know on the WFNZ text line. 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The number is 704-570-9610, 704-570-9610. And, of course, we got to mention that we're broadcasting live from the Uptown Studio presented by Harris Cherokee Casino Resort. Harris Casino Resort is WFNZ's official casino and sportsbook partner. Johnny in the nosebleed says college football is the equivalent of New York. The Yankees playing against the Kannapolis Intimidators. It's terrible, and the stats should not count towards the Heisman results. Okay, I don't know if that was a leftover text from the previous show, but B-Dog says, "Walker, I feel you, brother. Did I expect us to cover? Did I expect to be impressed? Did I expect a good crowd? No. But at a minimum, I expected us to beat an FCS team that just got whooped by Wofford." Yep. Big Cat Dan also saying, "Wes called it again with Clemson getting beat down by LSU, and you get credit for the call. I'm not sure you expected it to be 55-10, whatever the hell it was, but I know that you
6: 51-10.
5: 51-10. Mm-hmm. But I know that you expected this to possibly get ugly, especially if LSU was able to score. Clemson couldn't do anything. It was real bad. That's the scene, baby. Let's set the tone. Let's pull up to the scene. Let's open up the doors. We got Floundy still driving the bus. Let's get off said bus.
7: We look good getting off the bus.
8: I got something to say.
9: Damn!
5: So So let's take a look at everything that took place over the weekend, okay? You look at some of the most significant results in college football. Wes, I think we have to start with Clemson.
6: Yeah.
5: Losing the way that they did, 51-10, after a delay in the action in the first quarter. You already know what time it is. Even after Clemson gets an interception on Sam Levin, they get a break. Maybe this is how you start some momentum to the college football season, let alone the game. But maybe they show everybody, we're here. We're actually the real Tigers, and we're the Tigers of that 2011 to 2022 window, not what we've been putting up the last couple of years. And then, of course, it's a 17-3 first quarter. LSU hangs 51 on them. The defense not improved. The offense, it looks worse than it did last year.
6: Yeah.
5: I think in terms of local most significant results from the weekend, this one is pretty damn significant.
6: Oh, it is hugely significant just because of the fact that you look at this Clemson team, and I said I had watched Lane Kiffin's teams enough that I knew that, yeah, man, I have to give credit where it's due. While he may not be one of my favorite coaches, but I knew, I said, this guy can coach offense. And when you play against a Lane Kiffin coach team, you better be ready and prepared to score. I just didn't think that Christopher Vezina in that environment, was going to be prepared to score in the 30s against a Lane Kiffin team, because, like I said, he spaces you out. He has tons of athletes, and that wasn't even really the case. They out-physicaled them. When you talk Levitt just running around, he looked like the white Michael Vick out there the way he was running the rock. So I was like, man, this is a little wrinkle to this game that you didn't expect. But at the end of the day, man, Clemson, you could tell when they struggled to score the ball the first drive. After they get the pick, they kick a field goal. I said, that's not going to be good enough to win this game. And I thought for a split second when they stopped LSU on their drive and held them to three, I said, okay, I said, maybe. But then as soon as LSU scored the first touchdown, you could clearly see they had nothing for them. You could see that the offense was struggling to get a first down. They got their first down of the game with 10:19 left in the first quarter. They waited almost 30 minutes for their next first down. And so they were just simply outclassed 100%. And as the tweet that I put out now, and I know people, you know, they have different responses to it, but I just said it is clear at this point that, you know, you can't really worry about trying to build a program and a culture now. You have to build a team year to year. If you get guys that stay, great. But the old ways that, you know, you built a program and all these different things are pretty much out the window, and that was clear watching this game.
5: Yeah, and we'll get more into that in the next segment as we dissect all of the losses, all of the results, why they were meaningful, what this means going forward. We'll get to all of that in the next segment after getting off the bus. But to give you a little overview of what happened over the weekend too, another thing we'll also dissect, the ACC, not a great performance from the conference. In one of the questions that I had in week one, college football edition of the Game Day Dubs on Friday, one of the questions was, is this the week the ACC shows the nation they deserve some respect? Flounder and I both did say no to that. We did not answer yes to that question. I wish I was wrong, but I didn't realize how right I was, how right Flounder was, and I know you would have said the same thing with some of the predictions that you had on Thursday before we went in to week one. Bad, bad performances all around. Louisville, last night, second half, okay.
6: Yeah.
5: They're here to play some ball, man. Mm-hmm. Nice job feeling out what was up in the first half. That's a good offense they have over at Ole Miss. Trinidad Chambliss looked like the truth, especially as we got to the second half. Keen Holtz is kind of interesting. Mm-hmm. I like him, man. I think he's a fun QB. Started to make some throws in the second half. But Louisville, in terms of giving the opponent all-encompassing how we are supposed to view all of these ACC/local results, Louisville might have had the most redeeming result of any team given the competition. Georgia Tech losing to Colorado to kick things off. It wasn't a great weekend for the conference.
6: No, it was not. And it's one of those that the ACC, they have a lot of work to do. And you were hoping that Louisville could pull it off last night and really give the ACC the credibility that they were looking for. But they weren't able to do that. And it looked for a minute that they might lose by a couple of scores, but they battled back. They played valiantly, just not enough time for them to get that victory. And Ole Miss kicked the game-winning field goal, because I thought their defense was really, really good, especially in the first half. But then in the second half, you know, Ole Miss started to figure some things out. Then it turned into a shootout for them. But yeah, man, got to do those power rankings tonight after the FSU game. And it's going to be an interesting bunch to try to decipher yet again, because it looks like it's Miami and everybody else, because there are a lot of people that had Clemson in their top two or three in the conference coming into the season. I don't know if that's going to hold at this point. And then with some of the teams who did have really good-looking performances, you wonder at this point, you got to see them against somebody real, right? Like Virginia Tech beating VMI 73-3. That looked like they were playing against a high school team. I watched some of that game because one of my good friends, his son, played offensive line for VMI, so that gave me a little bit more of a vested interest. But then also, too, I didn't know the result of the game. I'm coming back on the flight, so I watched the condensed game version of Cal and UCLA. And Cal, a team that everybody loved, and talking about, you know, what they could do and all that stuff, and they get pounded by UCLA. So that was another one that added to the reflection that this conference has right now that is not good.
5: Duke had the other win that was somewhat significant.
6: It
5: was
6: ugly.
5: It wasn't great.
6: But they got it.
5: But they did get it, to the tune of Nate Shepherd going for 35 carries in this game and accumulating 227 yards, two touchdowns. So it was a ground game for Duke. Walker Egitt, nothing all that impressive from him. Didn't throw for many yards. Didn't have that high of a completion percentage. They get the job done. This felt like Manny Diaz is a pretty damn good coach, and he's going to manufacture a winning season. Maybe an 8-win season.
6: Yeah.
5: It's not like it looked pretty against Tulane, but this is what you're asking for in a conference that looks to be wide open for that second place finish behind Miami, who I agree with you is in a complete class of their own, given what we saw in week one and week zero.
6: Yeah, I mean, you go to Pitt, the game that we did on the CW. I mean, Miami of Ohio, a lot of people expect them to be a contender in the MAC, so I think you could take something from that. But a lot of the other performances that you saw as well, like Syracuse, you know, what do you gain from them beating New Hampshire 66-3? So it's hard to get a read on if they are truly back or not. And obviously, lots of football to be played here. And then also, you know, South Carolina, they came out, they answered the bell, they covered, so they got it done. So props to them as well. But the ACC, yeah, man, there is a lot to be sorted out, because at first I was of the thinking in the first half, I'm like, if Louisville's going to be looking like this, then who is going to play Miami in Charlotte? You know, if that's the way this thing goes down after you watched everybody play. Now, we'll see SMU tonight, and maybe Florida State rises up and beats them, but we'll see there. But the ACC, tons and tons of questions, and not a great weekend for the league at all.
5: Yeah, let's get into it. Text us what you think the most significant result was, the most significant storyline was over the weekend, and then we have our biggest takeaway. Clemson, are they still a primetime program? ACC, your conference, woof. It's a wide open race for second place in this conference. And then, of course, we got to get to my 49ers being a big storyline for all the wrong reasons. We'll get to all of that coming up next on a tone setting Monday. 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
0: I'm Will Pelagic, and this is your Charlotte FC Minute. Charlotte FC settles for a 0-0 draw against Houston Dynamo at home on Saturday, in a game where neither team seemed to be able to break the other down. Charlotte had their moments early, but suffered a big momentum swing when Ashley Westwood was sent off for two yellow cards for arguing with the referee. Head coach Dean Smith on a gutty point against the Dynamo.
9: It was a game of chess, bit of stalemate. We've had a couple of chances in the game. I thought we defended well when we need to, but we're a little bit too passive in our half, trying to get the ball back. We spoke about our half-time, and I thought we started the second half really well. Thought we got on the front foot, causing problems, won the ball back from their goal kicks, you know, and then the sending off changes the game a little bit. But I was pleased with the boys, apart from a sloppy throw-in on the left-hand side. I think that was their only shot when we're down.
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5: We had a chance to talk with Grant Williams.
10: Charlotte's a gold mine. Be ready to be struck. We saw a little bit of that towards the end of the season last year with not only the fan commitment, but also the talent on the roster. And I think this upcoming season could really prove that with, you know, the group that we have currently. We want to make sure that we have a great group of guys that are committed to the right things, and this group is motivated to be that way.
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11: Yeah, I mean, these rookies are good, man. 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

0: football edition of Wes and Walker on a tone setting Monday. Thanks for tuning in. 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We're also fielding your text messages all day, really every day. And I mean both, man. I mean, you even watch Clemson getting beat down, the Panthers a lot of times when they're losing in real time. People need a space to vent, and the text line, powered by Affordable Siding and Windows, is that place for people to vent. Dr. Suave says, don't worry, Walker. At least y'all weren't Western Michigan and you got bleeped on by the Big Ten. Yeah, we'll get to that.
1: I think it might be worse there. You lost to an FCS team at home.
0: Yeah, thank you for reminding me of that. I appreciate it. That you wanted to jump in and say, no. Let's not get too twisted. It's worse for Walker. You just want me to feel more pain. Honestly, I should, given what's happening with Charlotte. Buckeye Dave, he says, Walker, good news. If Charlotte played Clemson, I'd pick Charlotte. Would you pick Charlotte over Clemson right now, Wes?
2: No, I would not. But,
0: okay, I can't find anything.
2: Yeah.
0: I can't find any good news.
2: I want to help you.
0: Yeah, I appreciate it. The Wampus says the big storyline with Clemson is that they bleeping suck. Yeah. Okay. Some vitriol for the Clemson Tigers coming in here. 704. Hey, guys, speaking of disappointing performance, my Michigan Wolverines, it's going to be a long year. Here's a Wolverines fan that feels like they lost. Because I think they kind of did lose.
2: Yeah.
0: Even if we're not going to see that.
2: That was a moral loss.
0: That was moral loss. And it felt like a real loss. Just like an actual L in the way that we think about wins and losses.
2: Yeah. Michigan, man, I mean, Bryce Underwood stinks. I've maintained that from the beginning, and it hasn't changed. And for a split second, when I watched Michigan's training camp preview on the Big Ten Network, and Kyle Whittingham said that, you know, he had been an A-plus during the offseason and stuff, and yeah, you could hit him with, of course, what are you going to say? But once he came out, it was clear. Once they got off script, he was absolutely horrendous. And I watched that game pretty much I dozed off because I thought that, you know, Western Michigan, it was one of those where I didn't know I had fallen asleep until I woke up. And then I was like, man, but he began the game 5 for 5, 61 yards. But between the start and the Hail Mary, he was 6 for 16, 62 yards and an interception. Okay. And so as I'm watching this game, I'm like, Michigan's not going to be able to score no matter what. And then I wake up and I see the field is rushed, which for Michigan, that is a low of lows, okay? But Bryce Underwood could go down as the worst NIL investment of all time. When you talk $12 million being given to that player, they should have just let him go to LSU, to be frank. But he's just a guy he wasn't seeing the field. I read reports. They said even during RPOs, you know, he's handing the ball when he should be taking it and running. He just looks like he has zero grasp of that offense, and it looks like that's going to be an issue all year long. And I think one of the reasons they won't take him out is because of the money. But I think he does not finish the year as the starter.
1: I agree with that. That's where I was going to go. His footwork was just absolutely awful on one throw that they were dissecting. A lot of people just talking about his mechanics as a whole, but he just doesn't set his feet, and it's a disaster. You should be rolling a team like Western Michigan. Like, I know everybody's now hyped up and they're like, oh, Western Michigan and Boise should be a really great game. I don't think so. I don't think Western Michigan's that good. I think it shows you that, yeah, Michigan is that flawed, man, because they don't have a quarterback.
2: Yeah, and I think the thing with Bryce Underwood, too, the money exacerbated his flaws because of the fact that it made him feel more emboldened about who he is. You know, you saw the video. I remember seeing the one video of him during the offseason pulling up next to the guy in traffic. And he's got the girl in the car and he's in the amazing blue vet and he's peeling off and doing all this stuff like he's Billy Bad Buns. Okay.
0: And, very nice.
2: Yeah. And good so, name. You know, I just think that that money and all that stuff just made him feel like, man, you know, when people might have been trying to tell him, hey, man, you got some flaws. You need to figure this out. He's like, man, whatever. I'm Bryce Underwood. Da, da, da, da. And it's the chickens are coming home to roost, because if you watched his body language during that second half, he looked like, as Stephen A. Smith would say, he looked like it was fright night, because he knew all of the criticism that he was about to take. He knew how bad he was playing. He threw the one pick six if the guy didn't step out of bounds when he was running it back, but he was god awful. And Michigan's defense is really good per usual, but that Western Michigan game, man, that was one that, you know, I hate saying teams should have won or whatever the case may be, but that is certainly a game that Western Michigan should have have one.
0: That feels different. Yeah. I hate that as well because there are a million different plays.
2: Yeah, we should have won if we did this and that.
0: It's all framing. Yeah. When somebody says a team should have won, it's all about framing. It's all about what argument you're trying to make, mm-hmm. and it's not necessarily true. Mm-hmm. This is a little different. When we have to get multiple explanations from the conference, when we have to get explanations from Terry McCauley, when the NBC game clock is synced up with the actual game clock, but then we're told the actual game clock isn't the actual game clock. That's the wildest thing I've ever heard, is that this is all a figment of your imagination. What you're watching, even though it's synced up with the broadcast. So the broadcast and what you're watching in the stadium, that's all real. That's all synced. But that's not even real time. That's a figment of your imagination. So all those stills of the football not being in anybody's hands and the clock hitting zero, no, we're actually going by a different time. It's wild. We're playing football in Interstellar.
2: Welcome back to college football, baby. Yeah. I'll tell you, every weekend when you think it's ho-hum, you're going to get moments that make you remember that weekend. And between the Oregon game, the Michigan game, the Clemson game, there were plenty of great storylines to go around.
0: A lot of lemon booty performances for some of these championship contenders.
2: No doubt about it.
0: And they escaped. Mm-hmm. Oh, boy. Mm-hmm. Escaped doesn't even really begin to cover it. With Oregon, escape probably fits them. Michigan, we had to alter reality.
2: Because you were at home for Oregon. That was the thing that was tough. You know, I believe they took a 17-3 lead at one point, and you're at Outson. I could see if you were playing in some classic neutral field, all that, but you were playing at home, and Boise State took you to the wire. That was a great game.
1: I think Boise just kind of has their number. This is the history of that rivalry. We should have known. I mean,
2: and
1: this
2: Boise's
1: is a
2: great
1: team.
2: Program. Group of six, they might be the best.
1: Yeah, I have a lot more faith in them. I thought Navy would be the team that would represent the group of six in the college football playoff. I think it might just be Boise State.
2: And I know last year, Old Dominion and all those guys. Not Old Dominion, but James Madison. But what I'm saying is, as far as pedigree, we've seen Boise State, beat the Oklahomas and take teams to task.
0: One thing I want to get to before we start going down the biggest takeaways from the weekend. You brought up that Bryce Underwood, Michigan should have just allowed LSU to have him. Mm-hmm. What that, you just introduced a diabolical way of recruiting in college football. And I'm actually equating this. I have an auction draft in my biggest fantasy football league this weekend. Okay.
2: All right.
0: Today, actually.
2: I'm about to say, tonight, right. Time is running out.
0: That's right. It can't be this weekend. It's tonight. So tonight I have a big auction draft. And one strategy you could utilize, it's a little risky, but one strategy you could utilize is when somebody is bid up so high and you know a team might want them, then you just keep bidding to raise the price, and you just let them have whoever that player is because you don't really want them like that anyway. Could we just introduce this into the NIL era where Bryce Underwood is this highly touted prospect and he goes to LSU? Michigan is going to give me $10 million. Michigan's even going to give me 11. LSU, you got the money. How bad do you want me? Okay, we'll give you 12. And then Michigan never really wanted him in the first place. I love that idea. It's diabolical. It's pretty rude. Mm-hmm. But if you wanted to drive up the price on a team, just giving them this almost Trojan horse of a prospect here, I promise he's good. Here's this big gift. I think that's a great way. You just stumbled into something there, in my opinion. I think that's what they should be doing. Let's get into the biggest takeaways from the weekend. We can introduce some more, but here's what I have written down, Wes. I'm going to go back to Clemson.
3: Okay.
0: Clemson isn't a primetime program anymore. They're just not. Every year, we get excited to see Clemson take on college football playoff contender X. It's going to be a night game. It's going to be on ABC. And it's going to be a great way to kick off the college football season. And every year, it's a mistake to have had that kind of excitement. You know what? I was thinking about this, like, going into the game against LSU. We had the delay, so whatever, right? So as I was thinking about it, I was looking at some of the opening game results that they've had, and it's not new. Perhaps we didn't talk about it nearly as much, but here's what they've done since 2021. They lose to Georgia, 7:30 kick in Charlotte. They score 3 points. 10-3 result, but they score 3 points. Primetime game, get ready for college football. here's this dud.
2: Yeah.
0: They beat Georgia Tech in 2022. Then in 2023, the first best call of Wes Bryant's college football on-air performance on Wes and Walker. Clemson loses to Duke with an 8 p.m. kick, ESPN, all excited. Is there any way that Duke can make this a game? Actually, we should have been asking the exact opposite.
2: Mm-hmm.
0: Is there any way that Clemson can make this a game? Well, it's not going to happen in 2024, right? Oh, except that it is. 2024, it's not going to be a primetime kick. It's going to be a nooner, but they're going to get absolutely dismantled by Georgia, and they're also going to put up 3 points again against the Bulldogs. Well, last year, LSU, man. This is it.
2: We were excited for this one.
1: National title favorite.
2: Yeah.

0: 2022 anymore. This is soap opera football, and they played like it on Saturday night.
1: You are 100% correct, Walker, when you look at it, man. And the thing is, just their offensive ineptitude in these openers has been the thing that's been the most perplexing, because you feel like, again, styles make fights always, right? If they're dropping 35 and losing by three or something like that, then you may feel slightly different, but even still, you didn't get the win. And so for Clemson to come from the heights in which they came, you would expect them to at least go 500 or be battling with these teams in these games, and they have not come close to doing that as of recently. And last night had to be the cherry on top, because this was the absolute worst one. And it's sad when you've been watching these games, because, you know, love college football with all my heart, and I'm sitting there excited for these matchups, and then after about two possessions, you know Clemson has got no shot. And then the thing that always trips me out about Clemson, and they did it again on Saturday, he did throw the one back shoulder fade to Wesco, but they play so conservative when they play in these games, it's not even funny. I get it that you don't have the Trevor Lawrences and the Deshaun Watsons and those guys, but their game plans when they played against Georgia, each of those two games that they played against LSU, it's like they were playing not to lose each and every time. They felt like, oh, we're going to put this on our defense and try to ride that home, and they come with an ultra-conservative game plan. I felt that they did the same thing against LSU. Not that it would have made that big of a difference, but I feel like, man, listen, in the words of Bone Thugs and Harmony, you got to let them hang, okay? If you know, you know. You know that song. And when you come into a stadium like that, an environment like that, you got to play, man. You got to play and accept what happened. But to get in there and be, all right, let's dink and dunk and then try to establish the run. And then that offensive line, don't get me started. I mean, they were, you saw Leggett, that was the ex-tight end, Jordan Leggett. He ripped them online saying that this was the softest offensive and defensive lines. We said that that defense was very nondescript, and they very much looked apart. Where was Lawson? Where were these guys that we heard about? The only dude that looked like they showed up was Hilt. Sammy Brown had a tough time, and this, nobody did anything. You gave up 51 points. But for Clemson, this has to be, this is the proverbial fork in the road. Because the one thing you can say about them, and they brought it up during the broadcast, except for last year, that most of the time when they have taken these L's, like the year they lost to Georgia and they only scored 3 points, they did end up making the college football playoffs, so they were able to bounce back. Or they have these second half season runs. But last Saturday night felt like the fork in the road to where Clemson's got to decide what they're going to do. Either you're going to apply this pressure to Dabo and say, look here, partner. You're going to say, look here, partner. You got to get in this portal, and we need possibly 20, 30 guys coming up in here next year, or you're going to retire, because I know they'll do it nice, and they should because of what he did.
2: And they absolutely should.
1: And they're saying that, hey, we're just going to have to move on and get somebody that is going to bring it up to speed. Because like I said, everything that Dabo stands for, that's one of the reasons I'm one of his biggest supporters. I love everything he stands for. He wants to bring the freshmen in. He wants you to graduate. That's why they have a 99% graduation rate. They want to take you from year one through four or five, send you out into the world prepared for life. And that's great. But that's just not where we are in college football like that anymore. Yeah, you're still going to have guys that are graduating and things like that. But it is all about what can we do this year to have the best team. Because you look at it, Clemson brought in 10 guys from the portal this offseason. LSU brought in more than 40 transfers. And they were high-level transfers. They spent upwards, I'd been saying it all offseason, upwards of close to $50 million. And I think after, you know, some of the pro guys and some of the stuff that they've done, they're over $50 million. That's what this game is about. Now, I'm not saying I think LSU is going to win a national title, because Lane Kiffin is a choker, but I'm just saying that that's how it is right now in college football. And if you're a head coach, that's what your mindset has to be.
2: Clemson can't get rid of this stink with any opponent they have on their schedule unless you beat Miami. That's it. South Carolina, maybe at the end of the season, but they might beat North Carolina, which is not even close to the foregone conclusion that it used to be in my world. But when you beat North Carolina in a couple of weeks, if that happens, that's not going to get rid of the stink of losing to LSU the way that you did. So Dabo might rattle off 4 or 5 wins in a row or whatever it is until they face Miami. And there's going to be some decent opponents. There's Cal, although they really let up in the second half against UCLA.
1: No
2: so
1: defense.
2: Speaking of the ACC not helping us out here, JKS, we love you, man. We all thought Cal was going to do something, but now that win over Cal might not be as

0: impressive as it once was originally thought. Okay, so you get beat by Miami. That's the other primetime program.
1: And especially if you get embarrassed by Miami, because Miami looks like they're in the business of embarrassing folks these days, and it could happen to you.
0: Last thing, because I do want to move on. There's a lot of Clemson takes that we can sprinkle all throughout the week. I mean, we could do Clemson radio. It's going to be a lot. If you take away Clemson's opening win against Georgia Tech in 2022, when they won and they won big, it was 41-10 or something like that. If you take that win away from Clemson, the Tigers have scored 33 points combined in 5 of the 6 openers. 33 points in 5 of the 6 openers combined is embarrassing in every way, shape, and form.
1: Yeah, to the Panthers PSL sucker on the text line, he's saying something that I've heard somebody else say. They're saying Clemson doesn't have the money to compete on that level.
2: Oh,
1: yes, they do. When we were in Dabo's office last year talking to him before the game, he said that they have a number on positions and players that they have, and they will not go over that. And if a guy asks for way more than what they're willing to pay, they move on, and he said he gives it to a younger guy or figures out another way to allocate that money. He also has said over and over again he's not going after the big prizes in the portal because he's not going to be the guy that he feels like is going to overpay for certain players. So that's the part that can be maddening, is that Clemson can, if they wanted to, go after and sign 20, 25 guys, bring in a big-time quarterback. Because I think if anything, and I've said it from the beginning, people have constantly said, oh, they need to go on a portal and sign these big classes. But what I'm saying is that I just think Dabo's biggest miss has been not going to get a portal quarterback when he kind of knew that he had a mediocre quarterback, and his loyalty to his quarterbacks, I think, are hurting him. With Cade Klubnik for 4 years, really 3.5, and now with Christopher Vezina, I mean, Tate Reynolds, we'll see what he could be, but he didn't show much on Saturday, but he's a true freshman. He gets that pass. But when you had a chance to go get the Cam Wards, hell, I even think Clemson could have been perhaps in the running for Sam Leavitt. If they had wanted to, they could have gone and gotten themselves a top-tier quarterback, but they chose not to, and I think that is the biggest thing that has hurt them.
0: Let's combine the second and third biggest takeaways, in my opinion, because they do play off of one another. Number two, ACC, your conference, woof. Okay? To quote another movie, help us, Obi-Wan, Miami. You're our only hope. Only hope. They're in a tier by themselves. Louisville, interesting second half. I really like him. I love Jeff Brohm. I think he is one of the more underrated coaches in college football. They almost got it done. Mm-hmm. Lincoln Kienholz, you showed us a lot in the second half. You started to make some plays, some nice throws on the run. We'll see about your pocket passing. That might be a little bit of a problem, but I do like Lincoln Kienholz.
1: He's quite a playmaker.
0: Yeah, I'm a fan. Just like a good college football quarterback, I think is going to win Louisville a lot of games. Outside of that, it's Miami that's going to be the college football playoff representative, and I don't know if many other teams are going to have a case. I think Louisville will have a case at the end of all of this, depending on how their season goes.
1: Yeah.
0: SMU, we'll see. Going to learn a decent amount about them. I hope they smash Florida State, because I'm just not going to believe in the Seminoles. You know me about Tallahassee at this point. I hope SMU is there at the very end, but it's going to be Miami. To include the third point here before we then move on, the second place race is going to be wild.
1: Oh, yeah.
0: And I love Louisville. I would have them as the favorite. I think they've probably earned that, in my opinion.
1: But you just don't know enough.
0: Whew! But there's still a lot. It does feel quite open for whoever wants to finish behind Miami.
1: Mm-hmm. And I'm with you. And there were some things, even with Miami's performance, to where, we talked about it pre-show, but the pass rush against a Stanford offensive line that had tons of guys missing, I was a little disappointed with that. And I've been saying it's hard to replace two first-rounders. Also, that offensive line, lots of new parts as well. I thought they played relatively well. They ran the ball decent, but I thought that defensive line, that pass rush, I'm a little worried about that going forward. And that's why I said when they play some of the upper echelon teams, like their matchup against Notre Dame is going to test that offense for sure. And then, you know, their offensive line, against that the Notre Dame offensive line, you know what they bring to the table each and every year going against that Miami pass rush. I'm not sure it's quite the same. And so maybe Miami's way of doing this, if they are to do it, is just going to be to give you an onslaught of points.
0: Destroy people.
1: Yeah, just going out here and just telling you straight up, look, you better be prepared to score 45 if you're coming out here with us.
0: And those teams get in trouble. Yeah, everybody, it's,
1: that's what
0: it's
1: I'm saying.
0: To keep that,
1: especially when you play against somebody like Notre Dame, that makes it real muddy.
0: ACC, though, if they were in the SEC, if they were in the Big Ten, as much as I hate to admit it, man, it's when people would make stuff up about the conference that I would get so frustrated. It's when people would make things up. But when, so when people would say basketball and football wise, when you'd seen the NCAA tournament, the ACC would have a 500 record against these conferences, but the other conferences would always get the benefit of the doubt. They might have a winning record over those other conferences, and the other conferences would get the benefit of the doubt. We didn't earn anything. If we are collectively the ACC, we did not earn anything this weekend. And just calling a spade, that's what it is. We move on. We got more college football takes. Also, the Panthers are, I believe, just finishing up practice. Jonathan Brooks still out with soreness. Is there any real reason for concern heading into week one against Chicago? It is Panthers game week, though. So, more football, baby. We finally made
1: all it. Football, baby.
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3: He's a veteran guy that's been productive in this league. He's super smart, high football IQ, really fits with what we do schematically on the defensive side. So putting him next to Devin Lloyd, we felt like he was a really good fit for what we do.
4: 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Obviously, Dan Morgan just being a stud linebacker himself in the tradition of linebackers here, and reuniting with Pete Hansen from my days with Stanford, just it all culminated in a great fit.
5: 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Solo tackles, assists, he's on every play. 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
0: We had a chance to talk with Grant Williams.
8: Charlotte's a gold mine, be ready to be struck. We saw a little bit of that towards the end of the season last year with not only the fan commitment, but also the talent on the roster. 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We want to make sure that we have a great group of guys that are committed to the right things, and this group is motivated to be that way.
0: Sion James, he's in the building, man.
9: Yeah, I mean, these rookies are good, man. 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

0: pain. I'm going to make you wait just one more segment. Campus Kona.
1: Kona.
0: We'll talk about how Wes believes it's time for Charlotte fans to panic, and I wish I could disagree with him a little bit more than I do.
2: That I was talking out of my keister, too.
3: I have a stronger take.
0: Oh, no.
3: To be honest with you.
0: Okay.
2: I know where that's going.
0: That's a tease. I know. We all know.
2: That's a good tease.
0: That's a tease for the Campus Kona. Okay.
2: Kona.
0: But I think most people can pick up what Flounder is putting down here. But we'll get to that in a moment. I do want to talk a little more about the Carolina Panthers. I haven't talked about them really at all today because of all of the college football that took place over the weekend. Panthers are back out at practice. Jonathan Brooks did run at practice today, but he was not involved in any team drills. Canales says his status remains a day-to-day evaluation. He says, quote, again, we have to just keep taking it one day at a time. He ran out there today. We'll evaluate what he looked like. We'll see that compared to what he looked like before. We'll go from there. They are listing him with general soreness. We'll see exactly what takes place once we get the detailed injury report.
2: Get the deets.
0: The Wednesday before this game against Chicago. But Jonathan Brooks still not practicing the week leading up to this game against the Bears. We're discussing maybe panicking for Charlotte 49er football fans. For Panthers fans, how much should we be panicking about Jonathan Brooks's presence on game day?
2: I think that the key, like any NFL week, man, is to look at the practices. If he doesn't practice by Thursday, then I think it's time to worry just a little bit if he's going to be out there. I did see his girl. She came out. Didn't she come out and say that his he does not have knee soreness and all that stuff? But I think that, yeah, you got to pay attention to the practice, man. Read the practice tea leaves. If he's not out there on Thursday working out and he's able to go, then I think it's time to be worried about, you know, what's going on.
0: I really hope that they're just being extra cautious because he did get so much work in the preseason. Chuba Hubbard is someone that wasn't playing really at all after his hamstring injury.
2: Yeah.
0: But he looks good to go. He was back out at practice. So they got healthier in a couple of areas. Chuba Hubbard was out. XL, remember, he was in a boot. He was back out of practice at the beginning of last week. So we should be pretty good about XL's ramp up after a nice offseason, gets injured. I think you're right. Stall some momentum. I think we can maybe build some back up. We won't get to see all the tweets because he's not out at joint practice. I don't know how much they're actually giving you details on what everybody is doing at practice, but I really do feel good about XL, especially because he got 2 weeks worth of real football action before Chicago.
2: Yeah, and I'll say the key thing about Brooks, too, that you have to pay attention to is the fact that, you know, if he's not practicing, then that is going to be a clear indicator that he won't play because there are things that he needs to go over. We've talked about his pass protection and different things like that. Like, this is game week. You're installing things. You're going over what the Bears are going to do. You got to be in there. You got to know that stuff. You got to rep it. So if you're not able to rep it during the week, I find it highly doubtful that he'd be able to get out there in the game and know what is going on.
0: Another interesting thing to mention today was that Darren Waller walked into practice. He had a helmet. He had a uniform. He was out there. Mike Kay also tweeting out that Darren Waller looked big and fast. And the play, maybe this is from Dave Canales actually mentioning this, but this is Mike Kay reporting it. Dave Canales mentioned the new tight end looks big and fast, and the playbook stuff has been smooth heading in to week one. I touched on this with the personnel conversation that we had last week. It looks like Carolina is gearing towards having heavier personnel on a more consistent basis. You're talking 12, 13 personnel, 12 being two tight ends on the field, 13 being three. They have a lot of tight ends in that room. I do think you have different flavors with some overlapping skill sets with, I think, the top four tight ends in that room. But bringing in Darren Waller was the biggest piece that they needed if you're going to be dangerous and attack downfield in 13. And that is a field stretcher, seam route runner who can go and catch the ball at its highest point and even give you a little bit of playmaking after he has the football in his hands. I continue to feel more emboldened in my, this is going to be the best tight end production year that we've seen since 2020 stance. That, yeah. I feel more emboldened in it.
2: Well, I think if you get that, I think that that will be a great sign for you, given the Panthers yet another weapon, you know, especially with XL being healthy. So he's going to have his top three guys. And then if Darren Waller is able to contribute in a manner in which he did last year, we talked about the yards per route run. He is a red zone target. So that does give the Panthers a complement of weapons to be able to go out there, you know, and they're going to need him with an offensive line that, you know, is going to go out there. I guess you could consider them a patchwork offensive line, even though they've had a good amount of time to be able to play together.
0: 704-570-9610. Are you feeling okay heading into week one against Chicago. You had a couple of guys coming back. I wish I wasn't talking. I kind of ruined the soundbite there. But are you feeling okay with this Chicago matchup to debut the season? XL, Chuba being back out there, Jonathan Brooks, and still a little uncertain with what his status is going to be. So I think the big storyline heading into this one, QB battle will be quite interesting. Caleb Williams, the number one overall pick a year after Bryce Young was the number one overall pick. Chicago chose Caleb Williams with the selection that we were supposed to have here in Carolina after we traded up with Chicago the year prior to go get our QB. QB battle. How do you feel about Bryce Young's chances to outperform the other first overall selection?
2: Oh, I feel like he's got a chance if the offensive line gives him time because of the fact that Caleb Williams, you know how he plays. He's a slow starter, and he misses throws. He's not the most accurate. And then he'll come out in the fourth quarter and make some lucky shucky duck play, running left, running right, falling out of bounds, flinging it in the air to somebody that just so happens to be down. And now he's done it enough to where I can't necessarily say it's luck, but he's a guy that the interesting part about the Bears this year is going to be, can you win with that style? Can you win with a quarterback that's not on schedule like he should be? And I think you hear a lot of the critiques about Caleb Williams, and that's the knock that they say in this Ben Johnson offense. And I think secretly, or not even secretly, sometimes he comes out and just all out says it. I think it drives Ben Johnson crazy that he's like, hey, man, stop trying to make the big plays all the time and hit the guys and keep this offense going in an efficient manner. So I think that Bryce Young does have an opportunity. It's going to come down to this offensive line, but I think he's got a real shot to outplay Caleb Williams.
0: Caleb Williams in this Bears offense, I expect to explode. I just have a lot of faith that
2: the Panthers.
0: I expect them to put up a decent amount of points. Okay. I haven't felt good about this game going all the way back to when the schedule was released.
2: We got till Thursday.
0: Yeah, right. Like opening up with Chicago, I had Carolina losing this game from the rip. I think as the the offseason has gone on, I've heard WFNZ hosts fall, right? I've heard Mac, I think, maybe Bone. I could be making some of this stuff up, but a couple of people were on the 10-win bandwagon, and quite a few people had Carolina beating Chicago week one. But as Timo gets hurt, as you see the tackles, I think I've seen some people fall as all of the news has come about in the Panthers offseason. But I was there, right? You know what's great? You don't fall from grace if you never believed in this team at all before. I it's not like I've lost belief when I didn't have belief with this Carolina Panthers team in week one all that much. So here I am, speaking of takes that I feel more emboldened to have, I do think that Chicago is going to take care of business week one. We can start to, you know, feel out some of the injuries that might be taking place with the Bears. Same thing here in Carolina. And if that's the case, you mentioned it. Mm-hmm. If Caleb Williams does the magic thing in the second half and ends up beating Carolina, then Caleb is going to get all the spoils. He's going to be on First Take being mm-hmm. talked about how he could be an MVP mm-hmm. candidate mm-hmm. if he comes up with another fourth quarter comeback. A lot of what you said about Caleb Williams, I think, could have been applied to Bryce Young. I wouldn't say that Bryce is so wild, frenetic in the first half mm-hmm. as much as you would expect Caleb to be, but we do rely a lot on Bryce in the second half to play better than he did in the first, and then Carolina wins games. That's kind of the MO for Caleb. It's just he does so in a more miraculous way because of the athleticism and the arm talent.
2: Yeah, and I also think too that this is an opportunity where the Panthers, you know, even if they win, it'll be a disrespectful win because then people will be saying, you know what the First Take will be if the Panthers win this game. Are the Bears really Super Bowl contenders after losing to Carolina in week one? So that's going to be how they're going to look at it. The Panthers won't get credit if they win this game. I don't know what the line is as of right now, but I do know that the Bears, I'm pretty sure, are the favorites for this game.
0: Yeah, they're the favorites, and I'll go ahead and look up the line as we're coming in here. The Bears are favored by, it opened at 2.5. It's now at 3. The Bears are favored by a field goal. Okay. So not that big of a spread. Yeah. It is basically, I guess they probably view this, if the old adage is true and that the home team is automatically given 2.5 or 3 points, you probably on a neutral field feel like Chicago is 5.5, 6 points better than Carolina. Mm. That's how the national spotlight feels. That's how Vegas at least feels about both of these teams. Campus Kona.
2: Kona.
0: More college football breakdown coming
2: 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What did we learn?
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4: 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And if the drug use and potential drug distribution allegations in this investigation turn out to be true, then I think we're in a different ballgame. Then I think we're dealing with something else altogether. I mean, you're talking about if they can prove that, you're talking about Steve Belichick being arrested potentially, much less fired. And then you're asking the question, what did Bill know?
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0: that the camp is going to have a different feel today as we bask in the first official week of college football. You got a good Labor Day game tonight, SMU, FSU. It's been pretty good. Last night's slate, fairly decent. The Louisville game was great.
1: Yeah,
0: and then the Notre Dame game,
1: awesome.
0: I thought it was going to be
2: good for a half.
0: I thought it was going to be pretty solid. And then Notre Dame put BTA on them. So let's not delay this. Making its debut for this season yet again, we're going to figure out what did we learn this weekend.
3: Good morning, class. I don't like disorder in my room. I'm in charge of this class. I'm the warrior chief. I'm the merciless god of anything that stirs in my universe.
4: What kind of school is this anyway?
0: Well, starting out, let's just pay homage here. And the first thing that we learned is just how blessed and privileged we are to have college football, okay? It was great that you woke up, you got game day, you saw Lainey Wilson giving her performance and all of her LSU attire on game day, giving a little Go Tigers at the end. So you started your day with whatever pregame show you prefer. Then we went right into the ball games in the 12 o'clock hour. By the time we were done at Pitt, got home to be able to watch a really good Oregon game, man. And so I would say my favorite moment of the weekend to start this thing off, man, it's crazy because I hate the player that did it, but just the Michigan Hail Mary. I mean, it was just exemplary of all of the craziness of college football. Controversy, that play had everything wrapped in one, plus everything that's come out, the fallout after it. So that lets me know college football is officially back, because it's not a good weekend unless you have some controversy of some sort to talk about.
1: I'm going
0: to
1: go with the lighter moment. I'm sure he felt lighter afterwards. The Michigan State right tackle throwing up on two defensive linemen playing Toledo as a deterrent to their pass rush. I want to know from you, Wes, have you ever deployed that strategy against defensive linemen before, throwing up?
0: I've never thrown up for a workout or during a game. I've gotten nauseous, but I've never barfed. That's my favorite word to say when it comes to that, man. And I saw it, and I didn't look at it fully, if I was that defensive lineman, I'm getting you before the game is over with for that. I know it's a bodily function. I understand but you're going to pay for this.
2: Well, I don't know how much you got of him, because what may not have been a design stunt, he decided I'm gonna go inside and take on the right guard
1: That's
2: here.
1: Right. What's hilarious? I love that. You're so right, because the edge rusher moves inside, defensive tackle, big old 95. He runs straight to the throw up. He runs straight to the puke. And the right, it's so funny what football is like, man, because this guy is clearly not okay. And yet he has to take on almost two offensive linemen, one after the stunt. But you still got to protect your quarterback, even though you're clearly not feeling great. And the fact that you use your throw up as a deterrent to the pass rush, that's a guy that knows how to play some football.
0: I mean, I could only imagine how that must have felt. You're in your stance and you're already thinking, man, this is about. Because the way he did that, that's one of those you know it's coming and you can't stop it, okay? And so he knew in his stance, man, this is going to be bad. I'm probably going to make the highlight reel for the wrong reason. And then it just sprayed out.
1: He won the pass pro rep.
0: He did.
2: And he didn't even fall start. Like, you would think at some point you would be like, yeah, I'm about to barf here. I need to get off the field. He stood in that stance. As the ball is snapped, and successfully blocks the guy.
0: Well, he probably didn't want to move because he was already feeling super nauseous as it was. Final, what was your favorite moment from this weekend?
2: Oh man, favorite moment from this weekend. I would say it was probably Ole Miss winning last night. That game was just phenomenal. The second half was amazing. I was with you, Wes. I had some very. I was very critical.
0: Yeah, he was horrible.
2: Of Lincoln Kienholz in the first half. He had a couple of throws that I was like, oh my God, this dude, this is a major downgrade from where they have been. Missing two wide open receivers. But in the second half, he turned it on. He looked fantastic. And that game delivered the way that we thought it was going to. Great job by Ole Miss at the end. Of course, I'm cheering for Ole Miss this year. I have them winning the SEC. So I was very happy about that. But I'm just glad that we got that game, not to close out the weekend, but at least on Sunday night, we got a game that sort of made up for some lackluster games on Saturday.
0: I think I got a Flounder just sparked an idea in my mind. I think with the week being over tonight, but I think we need to come up with my teams for the year. Okay, everybody needs to grab a couple teams that, you know, they may not otherwise cheer for, but they believe in so much this year that you got to call them my team. Just like I got my Brewers, you know what I'm saying, going to MLB right now. So I think tomorrow we're going to do that. We're going to figure out who are the my's of each of us this year. All right, moving on, and time to get down to some serious business. We've already been talking about it, but it is official that Dabo Swinney is going to have to walk on the dark side if he is allowed. And I think a lot of that is going to come down to, obviously, how this season finishes. I talked earlier, Clemson brings in 10 transfers, the most in the Dabo Swinney era, compared to LSU's 40-plus transfers, and they spent upwards of $50 million on this roster. And what happened when they played? LSU held Clemson's offense to 145 yards of total offense, 40 rushing, 105 passing. Clemson got their first down of the game with 10-19 in the first quarter, then had to wait almost 34 minutes for another one. They produced their fewest yards since 2009 and allowed the most since 2012. They gave up 644, and I meant to say it like that, 644. 40. Okay, I just wanted to say that just because. But Clemson went 0 of 8 on third down. That was the worst first half mark for the Tigers since the 2011 game against Troy. And lastly, LSU's 51 points is the fourth most in a season opener during the AP poll era since 1936. Check out the company that Clemson keeps because of the fact they gave up 51 points. LSU scored 58 versus Western Carolina, Georgia Southern, and University of Texas El Paso. Those are not the teams that you want to keep company with when you fancy yourself one of the best programs in America. So with that said, we learned that Dabo, as much as he doesn't want to do it, if they allow him, if this season goes good enough to where they keep him for another year, he's going to have to walk on the dark side and hit the portal harder than he ever has before.
1: I don't want to derail this segment because I agree with you that
0: so that means he's about to pay attention.
1: That means that I'm about to. Well, I want to just set up camp because I think it's an interesting conversation, right? I know that this got a lot of love and hate online because it sparked conversation when you talked about Clemson essentially needing to take a path on the dark side here. But the problem with Clemson for me is twofold. If you're going to coach this way, if you're going to build a team this way, that's fine. Mm-hmm. But developing talent is required. What kind of evidence do we have that any of these guys that come to your college football program as freshmen and hang in there because their opportunity is coming actually get better as football players? You could just develop talent. If you believe that you're getting the right kind of talent, because the stars would tell you yes. This is where actual scouting comes into play rather than just going to the 24/7 rankings and seeing who's the highest rated QB. But if the stars make sense or you are actually able to evaluate talent, cool. You've had a lot of impressive high school football players. Who are the guys that are getting better, allowing you to continue to be a prominent football program? Because we're just not seeing it. Hey, I'm going to stay loyal to my quarterback in Vezina. Okay. Did he get better? Because that was a lot of bravado that you had outside of directly answering your QB battle question. Maybe Tate Reynolds sees some time, who knows, whatever. But that was even the closest thing we got to truth about who it is that you are as a football program. But you guys are allowed to develop talent. All those first round picks that you had 2 years ago that underperformed, could we not get them to top 10 selections?
0: 9 NFL draft picks just this past year.
1: Can we somehow get those guys to top 10 selections? Can we somehow get those guys to all be first rounders like they were pegged to be beforehand? Mm-hmm. What do we develop talent? This is why I think it's actually a little too easy. If you start to really look at the problem with the program, I think we can commend Dabo for wanting to do it his own way. He's had a lot of success. He deserves a statue. You got to the championship game 4 times. You won 2 of them. It's absolutely amazing. But I do think it might be even a little too much of letting Dabo off of the hook to say, just go to the portal and it's all going to work out. You didn't go to it. You didn't even acknowledge it as an avenue to improve your program. Now you're doing it a little bit. You're doing it more and more. 11 11 transfers, which isn't a ton, but okay, you're doing it a little bit more. But can you develop the guys that you even bring in? Will Help, he balled out. That's great. Go get more Will Help. What's happening? Mm-hmm. That's what I don't understand. That's not always been a problem for Dabo. We're viewing transfers as this bad thing, and I also don't love that. NIL, those guys try to pound their chest saying, you got to listen to me, I'm the captain now. Yeah, that rubs me the wrong way too. But not all transfers are bad. Transfers might want to enter the portal because they have an opportunity to make
5: like
1: more
5: Will
1: money.
5: Help.
1: That's fine, right? What separates Will Help? You clearly saw something correct mm-hmm. in him. So why aren't we evaluating talent there either the right way or coaching up that talent? So if you want to keep it going this way, Dabo, fine. I think that there are ways to be successful. Marcus Freeman's kind of doing it up at Notre Dame.
5: Yeah.
1: Marcus Freeman is telling you.
5: He's recruiting his tail off.
1: That's right. Mm-hmm. And they're winning football games. And they're beating down opponents. It might not be a 99% graduation rate that you have right now going all the way back to 2016, but it's 94. You can't look at Notre Dame and saying that they're just selling out. There are different ways to do this, and you're not doing it any of those ways, and that's the issue for Clemson.
5: Yeah, and another thing I'll add, too, quickly before you rock, Flounder, is that when they talked about the coaches that have gone from this staff, I think one of the key pieces when you talk about the scouting and the recruiting, people talked about Brett Venables, big-time recruiter. Tony Elliott, big-time recruiter. These are guys that are no longer with the program, and the guys that you brought in didn't necessarily have the cachet, didn't necessarily have the swagger, because that stuff matters, man. When you walk into a kid's house, the kids are sizing you up, the parents are sizing you up, and, you know, as I look at this staff now, you know, I get a little fearful because I'm like, you know, Tom Allen walking in my house and Chad Morris. I'm like, I don't know if that's going to, you know, move the meter as far as me wanting to go to Clemson. Now, they still get really good recruits. But, yeah, that is one of the things, too. The talent identification and the development has taken a bit of a step back. And that's also something else that we saw last night. Flounder, what say you on the matter?
2: I mean, look, I it's got to be that they're just not developing guys. And maybe you can put that on the coordinators. But, I mean, Tom Allen was incredibly successful in his time at Penn State. He was there 1 year, but he was fantastic as their defensive coordinator. I don't understand why, because they're still bringing in talent from the high school ranks. They're right. Still recruiting at a pretty high rate.
5: Yeah.
2: But this is more of a developmental issue. Once they get to Clemson, as Walker said, who is the last guy that they brought in that you said is definitively better from his freshman year to when he leaves campus? I don't know if there is a guy that we can really point to in recent years. And that's a damning statement, because that's ultimately what you're supposed to be doing at this level, is developing guys. Yes, you can go out into the transfer portal and get some guys that have been developed by other schools, and you can continue that development. But is it a guarantee that the guys that they get out of the portal are going to be able to develop here? I look, I'm with you. I think they should have gone after a quarterback. I said that last offseason. I've said it this year for sure. I said earlier this offseason, why are they not going after a quarterback in the portal? It does not make sense. But I think at some point, you just have to look at Dabo. I don't know if it's that his message isn't clicking with these guys anymore or what. They are not developing talent the way that they used to. And I just think turning back the clock with Chad Morris and expecting that it's going to be the same, I don't think that was the right path to go.
5: All right, maybe we chew on this some more. We also got to talk some Lane Kiffin and the Charlotte 49ers on the other side. We're going to keep talking about what we learned this weekend. 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
7: Just having different body types, Mitch Evans, Tommy, JT, Felipe, Dan and I both felt that each guy has something unique that they bring to our team and felt like it was a position we wanted to keep together.
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0: 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How you feeling, Clemson fans? Spoiled sportsman, he is on the text line, and he says the best talent ain't developed. It's innate. Either way, Clemson sucks. Then you got let's see. TC says college football Saturday is better than NFL Sunday, and it ain't even close. That's a good debate right there. Buckeye Dave says a few folks were barfing this weekend out there on the field. And then Adam from Harrisburg, I'm guessing this is a very optimistic Clemson fan. He says we're still winning 11. Get ready, y'all. Okay, that would be
1: that was the Panthers.
0: He was talking about the Panthers?
1: Yes, okay, that was the Panthers. Right, just making sure. He's not that confident in Clemson.
0: All right, so going back into what we learned this weekend also is that Lane Kiffin is the villain college football needs. This is a guy that there's no two ways about it. You either love him or you hate him. And he added to that this weekend with some of his banter. We got some sound. Listen to a little bit of what the new Darth Vader of college football had to say.
2: At halftime, when you were coming off the field and you did that quick TV interview, was that, look, sound like you might have been joking a little bit, but it also begs the question, what could be the future for the guys that you sort of alluded to in that comment?
3: Well, I just said that to Shelly afterwards, like, what would it look like if they let us have those players too? You know, so that's just my personality. So this is what it is. And then I said, did you actually, like, put that on her? She said, yes. So what's the difference? Everybody hates you. They can't hate you that much more. So there you go. You got another line. But I'm just really glad they played the way they did. So that wouldn't have been the story. Because I get it. That would have been the whole story. Even if we won close and kind of ugly, the whole story would have been, man, I screwed the team up by, you know, doing this. And I said it this morning. You cannot agree with it. I've been criticized heavily for the last 2 weeks, and I get that. I understand. But my job is not to please you and worry about what you're going to write. My job is what I believe is right. And I believe we were fighting for what was right for those kids. I'm not going to get into all the reasons, but that's what I believe.
0: Also, too, I found interesting David Hale on his Twitter. A David Hale joint says he caught Lane Kiffin on the field after the press conference, asked if he was surprised by the results of the game. And he said, I thought it'd be like 35-7, 35-10. He said, but, quote, I didn't know they'd be that dysfunctional on offense. Noted that LSU scout team scored more on their defense than Clemson did. And so I can always appreciate a great soundbite. I like when people tell it how what T.I. is. The coach speak and the canned answers drive me mad. So I like somebody that comes out and is honest about it. So, you know, I can respect Lane Kiffin for that. But I think that he is a guy that people want to tune in and see his teams lose. Or like I said, either you just absolutely love him. But there's no gray area with Lane Kiffin. And I think that, you know, Dabo is in some parts that as well, because he's going to tell it how he sees it as well. But I think that Lane Kiffin, he's definitely a fun part of college football because he's going to get you riled up no matter what he says.
4: Slime balls make life interesting. Lane Kiffin certainly makes college football interesting.
0: Yes.
4: With the sliminess, the griminess, all of it, and how he leaves
0: Yo,
4: all
0: slime.
4: This going back and forth. It was a wild situation that took place with Lane leaving Ole Miss and going to LSU last year. But when Lane Kiffin, this is where I roll my eyes, is when Lane Kiffin says, I care about what's best for those kids. I'm doing what's best for those kids.
0: Right.
4: You're doing what's best for you.
0: Right.
4: You're going after guys that are good college football players, so good that they flirted with possibly playing in the NFL this season, and then you're going to go right back after them. Sure, it's great for them to make a lot of money. It's also best for you. And that's the part where I roll my eyes, even if it is hilarious to listen to. I'm glad you brought up Dabo just for a moment to talk about what he is as a character. Mm-hmm. This is what makes this particularly embarrassing to me. When we get the Ross Dellinger report from Yahoo Sports on Friday, this was during our show that we got this report, that Clemson informed LSU playing former professional players on Saturday may constitute a breach of the game contract. And it was just a strongly worded letter where there were no consequences that they were threatening LSU that they would have to deal with. It was basically just saying you could be in breach of contract if you play what we deem professional football players, and just get ready, bub, because my dad has a lawyer. My dad is rich and we might do something about this, even though you don't really do anything about it. I thought that was incredibly lame. I gave Dabo a lot of credit for saying what he did at the microphone a couple of days ago. Jordan Rogers criticized it on First Take. I was against Jordan Rogers and his take, bringing up what I thought was irrelevant on-field success. So all that to say, man, don't send LSU a strongly worded letter. And you did have a lot of bravado. You are talking about little old Clemson. We just a bunch of nobodies. Dabo, your team played like this. Mm-hmm. Your team played like a bunch of nobodies.
0: Man, you're talking
4: against
0: about a
4: LSU.
0: Quote that didn't age well.
4: No,
1: it ages beautifully because he was 100% right. This team stinks.
4: That's the part where you did a little too much, I think, if you're Dabo. You did a little too much if you're Clemson. I think you just say what you say at the microphone and then you call it a day. But you give Lane all this fuel, which people got to learn by now. This doesn't bother Lane. This does not affect the win-loss record.
1: It just
4: Lane
1: feeds
4: Kiffin.
1: Into his ego.
4: You're not doing anything here. You're playing into Lane's game, and now you look like the fool, and that's embarrassing, man. For him to joke at halftime, they got a whole other half of quote-unquote primetime football to play, and Lane Kiffin's out here cracking jokes up 30.
0: Yeah, and he said it should have been 38-0.
4: That's a tough spot to be in. If you consider yourself a perennial playoff contender, that's a tough spot to be in.
0: All right, now it's time to talk about it. Let's get to it.
4: Speaking of tough spots to be in,
0: Charlotte loses to Citadel 43-41. And like I always do, got to give you a few little nuggets before we start to dissect this thing. But Saturday's game going to a third overtime, because that's how many it took Mark Charlotte's first game to extend beyond double overtime in program history. But the 49ers, they outgained the Citadel 538-400. They ran 11 more plays and averaged a full yard more per play in this one. Cole Gonzalez's incompletion on the game's final play clinched a triple overtime win for the Citadel. It was the 49ers' third walk-off loss in program history and first since falling in overtime to Memphis in 23. And lastly, Charlotte's 216 rushing yards as a team marked its highest total since rushing for 311 yards against East Carolina in 24. So there were some positives, but, a big negative, giving up 268 yards rushing on 50 carries and 6 total touchdowns they gave up in this game. Coach Albin at the presser, he sounded pretty troubled. I think that's the best way to word it. When his press conference began, he sounded like a troubled man there. And so we got to go ahead and just open this thing up. Charlotte 49ers are officially in panic mode. You are a 20.5-point favorite in this game. You were supposed to roll. The good times were supposed to roll. Walker Mail was supposed to be barfing in the stands from drinking too much. But that wasn't the case in this one. Let's go ahead, man.
4: Yeah.
0: Let it go.
4: I think the biggest issue with Charlotte football right now is the uncertainty that surrounds it. I've talked to a bunch of people about that result, losing to an FCS school in triple overtime at home, despite the increased funds to improve your football team, despite Tim Albin being the head coach of your football team, a dude that won 10 games a pop like it was cake, winning conference championships. Everything should have been improved. The talent, I think, undeniably better with Charlotte. Undeniably. Cole Gonzalez, despite the 2 interceptions early, played the best game that I've seen from a quarterback in a while. I don't know if it goes all the way back to the Chris Reynolds days, but it feels like that. Cole Gonzalez looked fine to me. Threw for over 300 yards, was throwing it with some accuracy. The bookend performances for him, the 2 turnovers and the terrible throw on the 2-point conversion attempt. Yeah, that's troubling. He still is a guy that you're starting going into next week. The wide receivers, Hampton and Barnes, they look the part. Analytically, traditionally speaking, they look the part. You had a big old former four-star, I believe, left tackle out there protecting the blind side for Cole Gonzalez coming from Penn State.
0: Yeah.
4: I thought he was fine. He should be more than fine. It's an FCS school you're facing. But you had a bunch of stuff working in your favor, which is why I like the point you bring up, Wes. And I want people to listen to this point.

0: on paper, by far the best hire ever with Tim Albin. Mm-hmm. But could not have made a better hire.
1: We talked about it real time. He was the perfect coach.
0: If App State would have hired Tim Albin, we would have said that was an amazing hire for App State with a rich college football tradition. And now our only win is against an FCS school. And now we got a loss to kick off what is supposed to be the better season. The uncertainty is the issue. I don't know what to do. I'm not sure they know what to do. The talent is better. When the offense looks so much better, it's the defense that gives up 40 points in triple overtime to the Citadel. It's the uncertainty. It's the unknown. It's the not knowing how to fix this. It can't be Tim Albin's fault, man. It just can't be. How did you win so often at Ohio? Are they such a better environment that Charlotte can't even begin to sniff what they're about? That's the real troubling thing with all this. We could go foul line. We could say, you got to do this better. You got to do that better. I don't know. I don't know what to do to get wins in the win-loss column. I don't know what to do about that anymore. And that's the biggest issue with this program.
1: All right, Flounder, let's have it. You teased us. Let's have it.
2: Yeah, I think at this point you just have to admit that this is an impossible job, that nobody's going to be able to win here the way that we think it's possible to be able to win here, because there is no explanation for how you lost that game to the Citadel. I get it. Maybe you look at it and say, hey, they need to just get better defensively. They need to recruit better on the defensive side of the ball. That one highlight will stick with me probably for the rest of the season when you think about Charlotte, where they literally... every guy on the defense had a chance to make a tackle on their running back, Garcia, and he somehow finds his way, not for a first down, finds his way to the end zone. That was pathetic. But I refuse to believe what Niner fans are putting below the final score, what Niner fans are tweeting out on Twitter after the game. Guys, Tim Albin is not a bad head coach. It can't. This is not on him. At this point, I just think this football program is cursed. Because no matter what, you have a chance. All you had to do was win the game. You didn't have to beat them by 20. And you would have said, well, you know what? Maybe it was just the offense that the Citadel ran. Maybe there still is hope for Charlotte as the season goes along. But after this loss to a team that hasn't finished over 500... in the FCS, I think they said in like 6 or 7 years. So you got beat by a below 500 team from the FCS. I think at some point you just have to admit, guys, it ain't gonna happen here.
1: Well,
2: it's not.
0: I wish I had a better explanation than their curse, but I
1: can't. I can't. You know, necessarily call this job impossible, but. The only thing I'll say about Coach Albin, man, and I love him. I still want to come over for some barbecue. But the thing is, you had an entire offseason to prepare for the Citadel. You had months to prepare. Like, in the college preparation process, as soon as camp begins, you are doing install of your stuff, and you're also going over what the other team does. You're going to spend part of your practices going over what you do and installing your things. And then once you feel like the guys, you have gotten to the install point where you're like, all right, guys got what we came for. We know what we're going to do. Now let's start looking at what they're going to do. And coaches being the taskmasters that they are, they're going to start preparing for the opponent as soon as they can. So you better believe the minute that they stepped out on that football field to start the new season in fall camp, they started going over Citadel stuff. So that's the only thing I would say to where I can't completely absolve him is that this coaching staff had ample time to prepare for this team and for them to come out and put on the defensive performance that they did, and then the offense couldn't get it done when it mattered the most. It's just one of those deals where that's why I say it's hitting the panic button, because it's like, okay, we do think he's the right hire, and I still believe that. But, God, I mean, this was the one you had to have, because as you look at this schedule, like when we did their team week, when we picked other games, it was upsets, essentially, what we were going with. We were saying, all right, we just think that this is going to happen, and it's going to happen. Now, when you look at this, Ole Miss, you already know what time it is. What's the spread? 47.5? You know what time it is with that. But at App State now, Louisiana, Memphis, at North Texas,

0: tempo. I mean, where's the win going to come from? And I truly hope this team does not go winless. And I'm not going to say right now today that I think that's going to be the case. Maybe this fires them up. Yeah, we know Ole Miss. Can you fight against Ole Miss? That's it. Can you just give effort the whole time? But after that, that's when their season begins, and we're going to find out how this team responds to this loss to Citadel. Does it change things? Do they come back and they are better? But right now, that's why I say it might be time to hit the panic button, because if you lost this game, I just don't know where you find a win unless something miraculous happens.
1: When we consider the general state of the football program, that's where I'll introduce the take I just had a little while ago. The uncertainty is the issue. Mm-hmm. The fact that you don't know how to solve the Rubik's Cube, that's the issue. When you get one side all one color, it's all jumbled up on the other side. That is the Rubik's Cube. That is Charlotte 49ers football. If we wanted to get into the game specifics, you're right. Tim Albin, nobody's absolved of this. That's mm-hmm. the issue, right? Everybody's got a little hand in this. Cole Gonzalez, I think he played well for the most part, threw two interceptions. You kept him in it. You didn't put him away when there were opportunities, and you gave them the football. Here, please score, despite some of the big plays that we've already put up on the football field. And so you allow them in it, and here's what really happened. If you want to talk about not being prepared, I really think the QB switch messed some things up for him, man. Mm. Because you had a preseason conference player of the year starting at quarterback for the Citadel, and then they pulled the okey-doke on you. They pulled Quentin Hayes from the game, introduced Nick Billups, and now they're starting to throw it a little bit more. And he's a UCLA transfer. And so my question would be, how much did they prepare for that scenario? Mm-hmm. Pulling the quarterback, a guy, there's no way he gets benched, right? He's the preseason conference player of the year. They're going to start him, and this is what they do. But once they introduced Billups, the P4 transfer QB, now they start running it on you. Perhaps you start worrying a little more about the pass because he was a little bit better at passing the football. That opens up some things in the run game, and you just weren't equipped for that specific quarterback. If you wanted to get to the in-game specifics, and this is something I also don't know, Wes. Mm-hmm. I don't know how much time should have been reserved throughout the practice week to say this is what they're going to do, because they did just play a game. They did just play against Wofford, and mm-hmm. they got beat down.
0: Yeah.
1: And so you don't, are they going to make a quarterback switch this early? Okay. Well, do we waste time not preparing for every possible outcome with the other quarterback there by practicing for Billups? And that's a tough conundrum for you to be in, but it is a conundrum nonetheless. So you're right, though. Like, they weren't prepared for that. And I think that clearly showed up with the defense not knowing how to stop them. Triple overtime, man. They just keep answering.
0: Yeah, you hate it, but like Flounder brought to the table too, just that one play, a microcosm of what happened. You're giving up over 5.5 yards per carry, almost 5.5 yards per carry to Citadel. And that's the part, the missed tackles. Like, I get it, if they come in and throw you off, but when you have a team that just physically punks you in that manner, and they run for 268 yards on you and 6 touchdowns, that is a, where is your pride? That is a, are you going to really let this team come in here and do this to you? You know, where are the guys on the team, like, especially, you know, the young men, where is the grit to say, hell no, y'all the Citadel, I'm going to start laying some of y'all cats down? You're missing all of these tackles. That is inexcusable. I mean, you look at the yards per carry on their backs. I mean, 6.5 for Garcia, 10 for Boyles. The lowest guy was Billups at 3.5. You know, but other than that, it was just inexcusable to be giving up 5.5 yards per carry. That's a physicality issue. And you heard Coach Albin say that too. He's searching for answers in real time at the podium. He's like, did we not hit enough during practice? Did we not go over this stuff enough? Like, what is happening? Because I know for him, this even had to be a shock to him coming out and to be physically dominated in the manner in which they were.
1: The conference, the American Conference, they went 8-6 this weekend, okay? All of the teams that were supposed to win against inferior competition, they got the job done outside of the Charlotte 49ers. The losses came to the big boys. ECU lost to Alabama, okay? You're talking about Tulane losing to Duke. You're going to Tulsa. They actually beat Oklahoma State.
0: Yes.
1: Tulsa got the job done against the Cowboys.
2: So much for that mess to make her hype.
1: That's right.
0: Yeah, facts.
1: FAU lost. They lost to Florida. Okay. You also look at UAB. They lost. All right. Well, misery loves company. Thank you for joining this party. They lost to Illinois. In the American, even if you just want to focus on this conference, mm-hmm. the teams that lost, almost all of them that lost were against teams that are either ranked in the top 25,
0: that were superior
1: ranked
0: to
1: in
0: them.
1: The top 10, yes. or they upset them. And the teams that won, they won the games that they were supposed to, including that upset I discussed with Tulsa over Oklahoma State. So already you have shown yourself through week one, if you subscribe to the Bill Parcells theory, that you are who your record says you are. Through 1 week of college football, Charlotte has shown that they are the worst team in the American, given everything else that took place.
0: Yeah, no doubt about it. So, Charlotte fans, let us know how you feel on the WFNZ text line when we come back. Maybe we finish this up, but we go to the Carolina Panthers. Should we really be somewhere in between on our expectations? We'll talk about the latest ESPN article that dropped on the other side. This is the Wes and Walker Show.
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1: We had a chance to talk with Grant Williams.
4: Charlotte's a gold mine. Be ready to be struck. We saw a little bit of that towards the end of the season last year with not only the fan commitment, but also the talent on the roster. And I think this upcoming season can really prove that with, you know, the group that we have currently. We want to make sure that we have a great group of guys that are committed to the right things, and this group is motivated to be that way.
1: Sion James, he's in the building, man.
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1: We had a chance to talk with Grant Williams.
4: Charlotte's a gold mine. Be ready to be struck. We saw a little bit of that towards the end of the season last year with not only the fan commitment, but also the talent on the roster. 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We want to make sure that we have a great group of guys that are committed to the right things, and this group is motivated to be that way.
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10: 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Winds, trees down, limbs everywhere. 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
6: Coming up on Labor Day, we're still here as Kyle will be reacting to week one of the college football season, and it's game week. 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

0: to the WFNZ text line. You can contribute too. How about Affordable Siding and Windows, your hometown home improvement experts? Thunder Road says for Charlotte to change the football program, it will take a lot of money. They are going to overpay to get quality players in the program. Only a Hack says, cursed by Mike Minter, UNCC pretend they were giving him an opportunity to coach the team and they did not. And then Kick the Can, he says, visit Johnson C. Smith University and see what they did to be successful. It could be that the culture needs to be changed. So we got a few fans with some suggestions on the text line, and but it's going to be interesting to see it. Maybe we get back more into them in our next segment, but we'll get a little bit of Panthers talk in here. ESPN dropped their latest article, NFL team previews for 2026, and so they have the Carolina Panthers rated 26th in the NFL. So this continues the offseason trend of mock drafts that we see with the Panthers in the top 10, and they give their chances of making the playoffs 17.3%, 13.9% chance to win the division. They project them at 6.7 wins coming off of an 8-9 season. And so, Walker, I know you and I both had the Panthers at 9-8 when we did that. And we are going to do, I presume, our week of the season roster, or excuse me, schedule pick them again just to see if anything has changed. But they've got, for their best case scenario, according to the Football Power Index, the record that we picked for them, 9-8. So we are right on the best case scenario according to ESPN, but their worst case is 4-13. And with what we know now, coming off of joint practices, preseason, all of the different things that we've seen, heard, injuries, all of these things, does it feel like that maybe we should be somewhere in between? Because the two extremes that they have for them, you know, pretty extreme in my book. And do you feel like that maybe the expectations could be lowered, or that we should just be somewhere in between that? Maybe we were a little too high.
1: No, I have not changed my opinion on them despite all of the injuries. There have been changes as to what's happened to this football team with some of the offensive line problems. We did not expect Taylor Moton to be missing a good chunk of the season. That's a big deal when you lose him. And now your first round pick, not only is he playing, which was not a foregone certainty, but now he's going to play, and he's going to be playing a different position than what he played last year that got him drafted in the top 20. So that's a tough predicament to be in. XL was just in a boot, whatever. We all know all the injuries. I think it all comes out in the wash relatively close to what I had predicted for this season all the way when the schedule was released, having the Panthers finish 9-8. Because I do think that they improved at a couple of different trouble spots from last year. Jalen Phillips and Devin Lloyd, they actually have worked out so far in the extremely limited sample that we got in the preseason and in the offseason, but they're going to be better at linebacker. Trevin Wallace, the guy that was starting for them last year, just got cut, and now you have an all-pro there. They're going to get better. Jalen Phillips, I've said a million times, raises the floor. We'll see what happens with the counting stats, but he raises the floor for your pass rush. Offensively, I would hope that Bryce Young improves. I would hope that the offensive line can hold up enough, which is probably the biggest question. But all that to say, you're asking, should we look at the best case scenario, worst case, lower the expectations? I haven't changed where I was at the beginning of all this process, and I'm still right in between, as you were asking.
0: Yeah, I'm going to obviously take a look at that this week because, there's a lot more information to go off of than when we first started this thing. I still think that this team has good potential. I will say that. But it's just the areas of the biggest concern is what makes you just really sit back and you say, can this team really reach the heights that I think that they could? And then you also factor in the division, and you feel like, when will the luck of that run out where you can count on the division being just sloppy all year long, but just in the trenches? When you talk about tackles missing, Rasheed Walker, he has played admirably during the preseason, but it feels like a very fragile offensive line, like most are in the pros. I mean, if you could have great backups, then hell, it'd be like college. If you could have a second unit that's good enough to start, then you would really be working with something. And then when we talk about the defensive linemen, the top three, you worry about that as well. Especially for me, I've had concerns, at that nose tackle position. Other than that, I think they've got And to give them credit defensively, I think that they've got a guy at each level of the defense. And in some positions, maybe they have two of those. But yeah, I think that you do have to reassess just a little bit, you know, based off. And I think the tricky part was if you would have gotten both extremes during the joint practice, right? Like if you would have practiced against, obviously, the Texans, we know they're a Super Bowl contender. And then you would have done one with the Raiders or somebody like that that you felt like were going to be, which I kind of like the Raiders, but you get what I'm saying.
1: I
0: one
1: do.
0: Of the teams
1: yes.
0: on the low end so that you could get a little bit of a feel, because did they have a joint practice against a team that's going to be on the lower end of things to where you say, all right, I don't think they're going to be that bad because they dominated this team, you know, in joint practice. But then, you know, both the ones they went against were playoff contenders. Jacksonville was a team 13 wins last year. Most of their team is back. And then Houston, again, like I said, is expected to be a Super Bowl contender as well. And I think that's the hardest part. So maybe, 9-8 is a record that I don't know that I can come off of right now because of the fact that in the offseason you went against teams that you're not in their class and we really didn't expect you to be. Now, did we want to see you go out and get, you know, smashed like you did against Houston and then have a really difficult time like you did against Jacksonville? No, but I would have liked to have seen them play against a team that was maybe middle tier or lower tier to get even more of a read on how I truly feel about them coming into week one.
1: I'm pretty much right there with you on all accounts. Just 9-8 still seems pretty comfortable for me with where with everything that has taken place this offseason in training camp, and they had to get ready for a tougher schedule. What's nice is, despite them having to face a first place schedule, which is what everybody is worried about, having won the division last year, but doing so at 8-9, I get that that's not necessarily indicative of what that team should be facing the next season, but it is still considered only to be the 13th. Hardest schedule in the league. It's not like they got a top five strength of schedule. It's 13th, according to the FPI for ESPN, depending on how much validity you put there. So it's not even like, oh, okay, this team's going to be better and they still might have the same record or they might have the worst record, right? Like everything is pretty in between right now. And it all depends on how much internal improvement that you have for us to see a truly surprising development with this Panthers program.
0: Yeah, maybe the Panthers are a lot like my Demon Deacon, Zach in Miami. He says, Carolina has been predicted to be successful once in my life by ESPN. Because I've been saying that. I said, when's the last time Wake was predicted to be good? Like, that's why I never pay attention to what people think about them externally. Because you're like, I said, probably the only season Wake was predicted to be successful was probably the year after they won the ACC championship. Other than that, every year is when they have success. Oh, they'll come back to earth this year. They were good last year. And I think the Panthers, they get a lot of that too, you know, for better or for worse. If they have success, people say, I don't know about that. But, we'll see.
1: Yeah, it's after 2015. You were expecting a great year in 2016, and they don't finish above 500. And then you're expecting a great year after the Super Bowl season. But, of course, that's the year Smitty has the broken leg, I think. And so that's the thing.
0: They haven't earned the helmet benefit. Like the Steelers, for instance. Like,
1: they've
0: very
1: lost
0: rare.
1: A lot, to be fair,
0: that's
1: too.
0: What I'm saying. Very rare do you see people predict the Steelers to be horrible or whatever the case may be, because it's the Steelers. Like, they always win. You know what I'm saying? And so that's like we talk about with college football, how we say with Florida State and all these different teams, they always expect them to be good because they have been good in the past. But when we come back, folks, Panthers updates, maybe some more college football talk on the other side as we start the 2 o'clock hour. 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
3: 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And they do it anyway. What a fitting way for it to end, because TCU was ridiculous in terms of beating themselves. But Carolina, Bone, they made mistakes too, don't get me wrong. But Carolina, a lot cleaner than what they were most of the year last year.
2: Shower, shave, and
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6: He's a veteran guy that's been productive in this league. 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
0: Listen, I mean, no judgment here. 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
1: Were you about to call it Chiquita?
0: I don't know. Chiquita,
1: you know,
0: banana?
1: What? It is. I'm glad. I'm not glad that you messed up, but I'm just saying that can get tricky. It's something about saying that wording that can trip you up a little bit if you're not careful.
0: I think I was going to go Chiquita Banana is what I was about
1: to
0: say. Chiquita
1: Probably Banana Casino. You saw me have one a little bit ago.
0: You were... I'm going to say this, despite how it sounds.
1: Yeah.
0: You were shaking your banana in front of the camera before the show today.
1: That's a sound bite right there.
0: You were literally doing
1: that.
0: I did.
1: I put the banana in the camera for the people to be silly.
0: You can see the video on Wes, but that's a thing Wes did. He shook his banana in front of the camera. That's just literally what happened. Broadcasting live from the Uptown Studio presented by
1: Chiquita.
0: 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A few updates happening at Panthers practice. Dave Canales was talking about Darren Waller, who was out there with pads and a helmet. He looked good, said he looked fast and big and strong and all of it, had a bunch of great adjectives to describe Darren Waller. Also says that he hit over 20 miles per hour on a route today in practice.
1: Okay, so I think that would constitute him looking fast.
0: Yeah, nice with Darren Waller getting up to speed with the offense. The fact that you're clocking 20 mph a week before you play Chicago, where you're just signed a couple of weeks ago, how much of a role are you going to have with you being as new as any pass catcher to this team? That's a big deal. So I like that Darren Waller is getting a lot of glowing reviews with what he looked like. You also had T-Raw Edwards going through some drills out there. Alex Zetlow of the Charlotte Observer putting out some video. Jonathan Brooks, probably the biggest story. He's still on the sideline. He's dealing with what is being proclaimed as general soreness. We do not know for sure if he's going to suit up against Chicago week one. But we did hear last week, Dave Canales was very optimistic that he'd be available. And I am one that feels like Carolina is just operating with extra caution surrounding a guy like Jonathan Brooks, who had two torn ACLs, and they had to rely on him quite a bit in the preseason because of a Chuba injury. I think they're probably just preserving him. At least I hope so.
1: Yeah, I would hope so as well. I'd like to see what he could do in extended action. We've seen him a little bit in the preseason, but I'd like to see what he's going to do when it really counts here. Again, as I said earlier in the show, you have to count, you have to read the practice tea leaves. And if he is not out there by Thursday, Wednesday, you should start getting a little worried. But Thursday, you know, if he's not out there, then I would start to get very worried because, again, not only the fact of the injury, but just the preparation. You have to know what's going to be happening. We talked about him having pass pro issues during the preseason, and you've got to be ready for what this game is going to bring. And if you're not able to practice, you're certainly not going to be ready on game day.
2: Yeah, well, this is what Dave had to say about his status earlier today, because he was asked directly, will he be available for Sunday?
3: We have to just keep taking it one day at a time. He ran out there today, and then, you know, we'll evaluate what that looked like. We'll see that and compare it to what he looked like before, and we'll go from there.
2: All right.
0: Yeah, not as convincing as I'm very optimistic.
1: That doesn't sound great.
0: To be very clear, when you brought up, I believe it's a significant other. I apologize for not knowing if it's his wife or his girlfriend.
1: This is his girlfriend.
0: Okay.
1: Fiance.
0: Okay. Of course, I missed the one. But she said on Twitter that it wasn't like knee soreness because people were saying, oh, God, what's generally sore? Here we are again with another potential ACL tear. And she was saying, I think it was an ACL soreness. So, you know, do you like that? I like it better than that it's not a knee injury, at least right now. But even still, you just want to see him play.
1: And I mean, just saying they got to watch him run and see how it looks compared to before like that. That stuck out to me as well.
2: So maybe it's not a knee, but that sounds like something with his leg, right?
1: Like
2: what?
1: No, like
2: if
1: say
2: it's
1: now,
2: an upper
1: lower
2: body injury,
1: yeah.
2: what do you need to see?
0: Yeah,
1: that's what I'm saying. But saying we need to see him run, like, and you know, to be frank, it doesn't take a rocket scientist here. He had two ACLs. If I gotta watch him run, it's something with the knee, bro.
0: Right. You want to take a visit to Vibes Mountain?
1: Let's do it.
0: I'd rather not.
1: The vibes.
0: I'd rather not. And stakes is high. I always want to play that, but the instrumental has too much talking in the background, and I'm afraid that there's some cursing.
1: There is one in there.
0: There is, and I can't find a version that gets rid of that, but I always stakes is high is one of the sickest beats of all time.
1: Yes, I would agree.
0: It is absolutely insane. Word to J Dilla. I am a part of the cult that worships J Dilla. Vibes Mountain. You want to start from the top or the bottom here, Wes? You want to go, you want to work our way towards Zeus
1: on Mount
0: Olympus?
1: Fun. Yeah, let's work our way to the top. Let's do it the traditional way.
0: Okay, so this is what we're doing, right? After week one and week zero, for some ACC fans out there, we're taking a visit on Vibes Mountain, and we're going to see a couple of programs at each level of said mountain, right? So who is at the bottom of Vibes Mountain, so on and so forth. Pretty self-explanatory after that. If we start at the bottom, I've got two teams that are easy. They haven't even started climbing yet. They don't even have their gear on. They're not climbing whatsoever. It is Clemson, and it is Charlotte. Those are the two teams at the bottom of Vibes Mountain at this point. Clemson is getting clowned by Stephen A. Smith on First Take already. Wes just introduced us to that soundbite where he's saying students shouldn't even have to go to class if they don't have to show their face
1: today.
0: Players. The players shouldn't. Yes. Players shouldn't even have to show their face. It's that bad. Now we're already talking about Dabo lasting through the season. Vezina looks terrible. They didn't even like their old quarterback in Cabe Klubnik. Now they might have found a quarterback they like less in Chris Vezina.
1: Colin Kay. Hey, were you part of 2022?
0: It's all relative. That's right. It's all relative. Charlotte is not on the same level of Clemson football. Nobody's trying to convince you otherwise. Vibes? I imagine I feel the exact same way as Clemson. Maybe even a little better. Because Clemson's good old days are behind them. Clemson, Charlotte, we're at the bottom of Vibes Mountain at this point.
1: Yeah, I think that the vibes are rock bottom, man. And I don't really know. And I mean, God, Walker, just think about what we're talking about here. Charlotte and Clemson, who should feel worse? Just think about that for a second. Because I don't really know who to pick as far as which one should feel worse. Okay, if you're Charlotte, you're 20.5 point favorite, you know, and you lose at home in overtime, or you're the Clemson Tigers and you just get absolutely taken to the woods. Woodshed by LSU. Man, if I had to pick which one should be at the bottom, I mean, by the narrowest of margins, I'm going with the Clemson Tigers just because of what you once were. And it's definitely you being able to see a precipitous fall from the start to the bottom at this point. And I do feel like this Saturday was rock bottom for them. So, yeah, the vibes should be very, very low with each of these guys. And we're splitting hairs here as to which one should feel worse.
0: We can certainly rank them. I do have them in different tiers. So I have Charlotte and Clemson in the same tier of vibes.
1: Just starting to climb. They just put their mountain boots on.
0: Yeah,
1: and They're getting prepared. They're figuring out all the nuances before they start their hike.
2: Charlotte's naked.
0: Yeah, we don't
2: Charlotte
0: have any
2: forgot naked. Everything.
1: They're naked and afraid.
2: Yeah.
0: Yeah, we're on Discovery Channel right now is where Charlotte is. Is there anybody that also is naked with us? So it's Clemson, it's Charlotte. I don't think that there are any other programs quite there.
1: The Wolfpack.
0: You think they're here?
2: I don't know about that.
0: Okay.
1: 34-8.
0: Fair enough.
1: And you talking about winning 10 games this year and you got beat down 34-8. Your quarterback didn't throw for 100 yards. That's supposed to be a potential first, second round NFL draft pick. You got hammer time. So, yes.
0: Okay.
1: The vibes are extra low in Raleigh right now because you felt like, hey, if this is a 10-win football team, you compete at Virginia. Okay. You don't get single digit. You don't get a 20-play drive put on you. Defensively, offensively, you are trying to figure out the answers right now. You're devoid of real skill talent that scares anybody. Yeah, NC State, they're down there with you, man. Y'all are naked and afraid together, figuring out who's going to help find the roaches that y'all are going to eat for dinner and trying to make some shoes out of seaweed.
0: This is what Dave Doran and the reason I love it. This is the difference, though, between Dave Doran and everybody else naked and afraid.
1: I watched the show.
0: Right. I did, too. Yeah, I liked it. Back in the day.
1: That's a good show.
0: It was interesting when they would have the big groups and then they would also kind of divide.
1: They stay
0: tribes.
1: Longer now.
0: Yeah. I know it used to be 40 days was the big
1: show. Why do you want to? You white people, man.
0: I don't get it. That's even too wide.
2: This one, yeah.
1: It'd
2: yeah,
1: be some brothers, be some brothers on there sometimes, sense. But I'm just like, why do I need to all right, I don't want to take the shot down.
0: No,
1: I just
0: fair.
1: Real quick say, why do I need to challenge myself to see how much, with all the technology and things we have, I don't need to know how long I can go without stuff.
0: Especially in the spaces they go.
1: Right, like,
0: the best kind of water that
1: mosquitoes.
0: You have still has bugs in it.
2: You got to win money, right? I've never seen the show.
1: No, they don't get no money.
2: What?
0: Do they not?
2: Well, I get, you
1: let
2: get
1: me double
2: money
1: check, but
2: for,
1: they don't get money.
2: They got to pay you
1: they
2: for
1: pay
2: being
1: your
2: on
1: bills
2: TV.
1: And stuff, yeah.
2: But, like,
0: well, it,
2: it's not
0: yeah.
2: like Survivor. Like, you don't have,
0: it's
2: like,
0: not
2: some
0: Survivor.
2: Cash
0: no,
2: prize.
0: It's very
2: what?
0: Different. It's very different.
2: Yeah, I'm
0: Survivor.
2: Good.
1: There's
2: man.
1: No large
2: I'm
1: cash
2: out.
1: Prize. That's how I figured. Yeah.
2: I'm
1: the,
2: out.
1: Yeah.
0: For the love
1: now,
0: of the game.
1: Now, they said the spinoff series, Naked and Afraid, Last One Standing, awards a $100,000 grand prize to the winner.
0: They have to go through some tough stuff. Here's the difference, right? If we go back to Vibes Mountain, Naked and Afraid style, the difference is Dave Doran usually gets off to a slow start and then he catches up. He catches up with what the expectations are largely coming in. So even if he hasn't put the stake in the mountain yet, he's going to get there, in my opinion, even still somehow, some way.
1: Mm.
0: You do have CJ Bailey. We've seen this enough from Dave Doran to where you're going to be a team that struggles in the debut. We just went through, we didn't talk about it a lot heading into that game against yeah. Virginia. Western Carolina, ECU, mm-hmm. any directional Carolina, they're going to struggle against them. They're going to lose against the Power Four programs that they'll face, and then they'll find a way to get to eight
1: except
0: wins.
1: When I beat my Deeks last
0: because
1: year.
0: This is, that's right. That's fair. But this is what they do. NC State, they're pretty comfortable with getting a late start climbing the mountain, which is why I would not have them here. But fair enough. Wes, you put them in the bottom tier,
1: mm-hmm.
0: and I would have them probably a step above. If not two, but definitely a step.
1: Okay.
0: I think that's fair. I think a step above. Nobody else belongs in this before
1: no.
0: we move on?
2: No.
0: Okay. We'll put NC State here because Wes is strong about it, and we'll just go ahead and give in to the ACC expertise. Who's in the step above? Who is climbing, but they're barely starting to climb? The teams that I would suggest to you, this is where I would have put NC State, to be clear. The other teams I would put here, or even just some of the local programs, man, I think everybody else kind of dodged this specific area of the mountain. Just all the local teams, right?
1: Are we sure?
0: There's one program that you could argue for off the field reasons.
1: That's what I'm saying.
2: I was going to say.
1: The only thing I was going to say is that with Carolina, can we put them there? Because the win keeps you from Naked and Afraid.
2: So here's what happened. You climbed higher. Then when you were climbing with the other programs, someone kicked you and you fell back down to this level. And now you're having to recline back up.
0: Yes. I like that. Yeah, I'm fine with that. So we think North Carolina is a step above because they did get a win.
1: They did get a win. Otherwise, they would be much higher in the hierarchy.
0: I agree with that. But you're not allowed to have nice things if you're a North Carolina football
1: press
0: fan.
1: Press conference today, they said, was miserable.
0: Yeah, they did. I saw that. Okay, fair enough. I couldn't find any other. I think UNC might have a tier to themselves.
1: There might be.
2: Of course.
0: Is that fair?
2: Yeah.
0: Okay, so then we move on. Now we're starting to get to the middle of the road.
1: Okay.
0: Now we're starting to just like status quo. We still got a lot to figure out. I think Duke is here.
2: Yes.
0: It was pretty ugly, but they got the win over Tulane. Walker Egitt was not amazing. Nate Shepard was.
1: Mm-hmm.
0: I think we probably could have guessed that. I think that probably went according to plan.
2: I want it to be known that I nailed that he would run for 200 yards. I said that earlier in the week, last week, and no one believed me.
0: Just like people that compete on Naked and Afraid, you get no money, but you do have a lot of pride.
2: Thanks.
0: So you get that. Duke is still around here. South Carolina?
1: I was about to say, I was about to enter them into the chat, as the kids would say. I would put them there just because of the fact that this is a team that they're coming off a really tough year, and you still don't completely know what you've got yet.
0: They did destroy them.
1: They
0: 57
1: did.
0: To nothing
1: they
0: is
1: covered.
0: Exactly
1: they
0: how
1: cover
0: you want
1: ball.
0: It. That you don't allow a single point, and you put up almost 60.
2: And the
0: nicely
2: game,
0: done.
2: I didn't know this until somebody texted in. This game ended early because of the heat?
0: That's right. Yeah.
2: It was, so, it was, could have been even
0: weird.
2: Worse.
0: That's right. Very weird.
1: Did you see all the fans of Texas laid out because of the heat? Just real quick.
2: That was crazy. That was crazy.
1: Yeah. Drinking in 100-degree heat, that's a great idea.
0: Well, yeah. I... I probably
1: for a noon game.
0: I would have drank a lot of water, though, I promise. But even last night, dudes were cramping all over the place at Louisville, Ole Miss. It was just hot everywhere. Mm-hmm. It was crazy hot over the weekend. Deuce Alexander was... People would score a touchdown, and then they go to the sideline
2: and
0: cramp.
2: They had three straight players that got hurt scoring.
0: On scoring. That's right. Yes, scoring, and then they would have to go get checked out because they were experiencing cramps. Okay. App State would be the only other one. Do we move up a level before we get to the Boonies?
1: I was going to say, should the vibes be? They did have a great performance.
2: But it's an FCS.
1: It was against Maine.
0: App State in the middle. So App State beats Maine 55-3. Now, Charlotte didn't beat an FCS team, but fair, that's why they're at the very bottom. So they looked the part. The only thing that went wrong against them is the onside kick where the whole team got absolutely leveled. That looked like an NFL blitz video game.
2: Guys, that's an old clip.
0: Is it? I didn't know.
2: From when they played Carolina a few years ago. And Bryson Nesmith scoops it and scores it, and that's how Carolina almost gets beat.
1: Because what threw me off was their colors were like Maine.
2: Somebody said the same thing to me the other day. How did Carolina play against App State? And I said, guys, that's an old highlight that was circulating. There were multiple people that circulated old highlights. I don't get why. We've got college football on, guys.
0: That what's great about that is that shows you just how fast I scrolled past that highlight and seeing here's what happened with Maine and App State, seeing those guys get leveled and then move on. So nothing bad happened to App State.
1: Yeah, quarterback goes 22-24, 291, three tutties.
0: But it's against Maine, so I'm with you. We'll put App State here in the middle where the vibes are just kind of neutral, just talking about some of the local teams here. Okay, so... The teams that we would put ahead of everyone else here locally, who are we missing, right?
2: Okay. Another one that needs to go in the neutral category, I think, is East Carolina. You're not going to light the season on fire because you got beat as bad as you did against Alabama. But I'm going to tell you right now, you better tackle better than you did the other day. That was a horrid tackling performance. Like, if they make a few tackles, that game's actually still somewhat competitive. But... I mean, man, that Alabama team, I don't think they have the athletes that they have in years past. So that was a tough look for ECU, but I still think they feel pretty good.
0: Yeah, so we just went through all of the teams that we usually break down for team week. We went through the teams that we would deem local that gets any kind of coverage. And right now on Vibes Mountain, really the furthest up we get is halfway up Vibes Mountain, where ECU, Duke, South Carolina, and App State are currently climbing. North Carolina has a space of the mountain all to themselves with the off-the-field issues. And then it's Charlotte, Clemson. I would put NC State one more step above, but you emphatically would not. So we have NC State down with the rest of those programs. Do we feel okay and that all of that is accurate?
1: Yeah. How are we feeling about the Deeks?
0: Oh, we didn't even mention your team.
1: That's right.
2: Wake Forest. See, that's the one that I think is, you're
0: above. Your boys. Shame on me.
1: I'd put them in the next tier above that.
0: I agree with you.
1: 9-win season, won another one. I don't know how many in a row. Well, it's not in a row because it's two because they won the bowl game, but they lost to Duke. But, I would think the vibe's high. 9-4 year, Gio Lopez coming in playing the way he did. If it had been a struggle and they would have, won ugly, then I think you'd be like, I don't know. But the fact that, people can say all they want about the opponent that it was a power, not power, but it was a Division I opponent. And, for Gio Lopez to come out and play the way that he played, I think that does get your vibes high because you're excited about the quarterback play that you didn't have last year.
0: Totally agree. I think that's fair. I think Wake having the best vibes locally is accurate. I think even if you could say that it's Akron, I think there's some ground to stand on if you want to say that it's Akron.
1: Yeah.
0: Hey, we don't expect Gio to do this the whole time. But we also got to watch the televised football game and watch Gio deliver pretty accurately with some of those throws. Mm-hmm. And he deserves credit for that, and the wide receivers deserve a ton of credit for how incredible they looked, and we'll see against better competition, but you feel really good about where your program is right now, so I agree. I think
1: Purdue, come get this smoke.
0: Wake is king of the mountain right now.
2: So, would Carolina have been here if not for what happened middle of the week last week?
0: I think it's pretty close.
2: I think they probably would have been. Might not have been a super impressive victory to some. There are a lot of people that say TCU really wasn't that good. I think that's how far Wake accidentally kicked them, and they fell all the way down to below the group of neutral.
0: Yeah. I think that's
2: fans.
0: Wake is the winner right now. And then you have ECU, Duke, South Carolina, App State, UNC, then Charlotte, Clemson, NC State. Apologies to the Deeks, man.
1: It's all good. I forgot your team when we did the thing last week with the spreads.
0: Well, and just like national media, they're always going to forget about Wake.
1: That's right. They always do.
0: I turned into the issue.
1: We went 8-9.
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4: I'm Will Pelagic, and this is your Charlotte FC Minute. Charlotte FC settles for a 0-0 draw against Houston Dynamo at home on Saturday, in a game where neither team seemed to be able to break the other down. Charlotte had their moments early, but suffered a big momentum swing when Ashley Westwood was sent off for two yellow cards for arguing with the referee. Head coach Dean Smith on a gutty point against the Dynamo.
5: It was a game of chess, bit of stalemate. We've had a couple of chances in the game. I thought we defended well when we need to, but we're a little bit too passive in our half, trying to get the ball back. We spoke about our half-time, and I thought we started the second half really well. Thought we got on the front foot, causing problems, won the ball back from their goal kicks, you know, and then the sending off changes the game a little bit. But I was pleased with the boys, apart from a sloppy throw-in on the left-hand side. I think that was their only shot when we...
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0: of Vibes Mountain. Walker hanging out at the bottom.
1: I think this song, just the feel of this song is how we all kind of feel right now.
0: Charlotte, please help me. I need it. Please, man, I need it. The problem is the uncertainty. I don't know what to do. You want more money, you get more money. We still lose. We get an awesome head coach, we still lose. We get a quarterback that throws for $3 bills, we still lose. I'm tired of losing. I don't want to lose anymore.
2: All right, man.
0: If you don't mind, I'd like to get a couple victories.
2: My man is beaten down.
0: It's just, I'm not apathetic, which that's a space where people really start to worry is when you lose the fan base entirely, when they don't have that kind of passion. I'm not there. I just really don't know where to go.
2: Mm-hmm.
0: Right. I think if you really took out the magnifying glass, you could start to see how the quarterback change might have messed him up. It's a little bit of a different brand of football. Not entirely. But again, it's not an excuse. Let's be very clear.
2: Mm-hmm.
0: Reasons still exist, and we don't have to call them excuses. We have to figure out why they lost. And to say that they weren't prepared for the quarterback change is a reason, not an excuse.
1: It can be a bad reason.
0: Yes.
1: Like, those exist.
0: Yeah.
2: Yeah.
0: Reason, not excuse. Terrible tackling. Reason, not excuse. Does the tackling get any better? We can't say that for sure. If the tackling gets better, I hope they win more football games. If the turnovers stop, I mean, Citadel didn't have any turnovers in this one. So we lost by 2 the turnover battle, which is going to kill you in a lot of games that you play, even against FCS competition.
2: No question, man. Like I said, bad tackling, just getting physically pushed around.
0: Don't like that. So here you are. Can you hear me up there at the top of Vibes Mountain?
2: Nah, man. You know, I got the music going. I got the lemonade. You know, we're having a good time up there.
0: You are playing Gucci lemonade at the top of that mountain, watching Gio throw for all of the long touchdowns. Yeah, all of them.
2: Yeah.
0: All right. You ready to play some sound over there, Floundy? Or we'll be able to hear some of that as I stall, because I don't think you were ready as soon as I asked.
1: No, I got you.
2: Okay. You're trying to hear from the bottom of the mountain, man.
0: Yeah,
2: you're trying to hear the music coming
1: from
2: the top.
1: Hey, we're not all the way at the bottom, all right? We've got
0: Flounder can hear me. All right, I'll just back away a little bit. Okay, time now for the live wire with Floundog. Hit it, Floundy.
2: What do you say, Walker?
0: You can't hear me.
2: Too much lemonade music. Booze. Live Wire Connect. Hey.
0: We're drinking for different reasons down here.
2: Yeah, we got Mars. You're drinking hard liquor. You're drinking it straight up. We got margaritas up at the top.
0: It's the classic Johnny Manziel quote.
2: Yeah.
0: Fellas, if we win or we lose, it doesn't matter. We're drinking.
2: Looking like me and Myrtle Beach.
1: By the way.
2: A margarita and a cigar.
1: I'm glad that you brought that up, because there have been multiple Johnny Manziel tweets that have been fired off in response to, did you see the graphic about Sam Levitt and everything that he does to get his body prepared to play?
2: I didn't see that.
1: I'll look it up here in a second. I'll bring it up at the end of the live wire. It is the most unbelievable routine. Like, this is totally Gen Z or whatever. There is no old school football player that is doing any of the stuff that this guy is doing.
0: What you're saying is there is a huge gap between the way Johnny Manziel used to prepare his body for football games and what Sam Levitt is doing to prepare
1: for
0: football games.
1: Johnny Manziel used to drink a fifth of liquor to get prepared for the game. And this guy needs blood tested to notice if he has the right level of cortisol and stress.
0: Yeah.
1: To be prepared for a game.
2: Not to mention Johnny, too.
0: He had a cold is what you're saying? Yeah, constantly sneezing, that Johnny Manziel. That was the biggest issue.
1: Probably was drinking some cough medicine, I'll say that.
0: What you got, Floyd?
1: Let's go to Dave Canales. Please, Dave, save us. Talking about the importance of Bryce getting off to a fast start this season.
3: Well, we're going to take it one week at a time, and I'm going to give you the answer you probably didn't want, but like, this one is the most important one that we have. It's the only one we have, and Bryce's attitude and his focus is there. Ours is, as a group as well. And, you know, today the goal is to just take every day, dominate the game plan, learn from it in the film session, and then go to the next day. And that approach, that mentality, takes care of a lot of the other things. And I love where he's at right now, and I want to keep him there.
1: All right, so that was really a whole lot of nothing. But How important do you guys think it is for Bryce Young to get off to a fast start this season in that first game against the Chicago Bears?
2: Well, very fast. I mean, he is the catalyst for everything that the Carolina Panthers want to achieve. If they want to be a playoff team, Bryce Young has to play well. If they want to win a lot of football games, Bryce Young has to play well. So there's no doubt about it that you want to make sure that your quarterback is the engine that has this thing going. If you want this thing to be a Corvette, a Ferrari, whatever you need it to be, Bryce Young's got to be that premium engine in there. So he does need to start fast, get this offense going, and that confidence can permeate through the rest of the team. We know football is very much a momentum sport, and you know, the better your quarterback is playing, the more momentum you build.
0: That has seemingly been one of the biggest messages coming out of training camp and practice, that they need to get off to a fast start. I think they recognize it. J.C. Horn has talked about it quite a bit. I think offense and defense. You look at the schedule, there are reasons there as to why you would want to get off to a fast start. You beat Chicago, you're set up relatively well each of the next 2 weeks to where possibly you could start off 3-0, right? If you want to be a playoff team, if you beat Chicago, 3-0 is what you should be looking at before you enter what is going to be a gauntlet. Detroit, I think, is going to be very good this year. They're a week 4 matchup before you have the bye, so then you'll have the rest advantage heading in to your 5th game of the season. All of these things should spell something pretty positive for Carolina, and if they don't capitalize on all of that, it only gets harder from there with some of the division opponents that you have a little bit later on in the season. And I'm tired of starting 0-2 and then having to win game 3 to have any shot at a postseason berth. There's one time, even remotely recently, when we started 3-0 in the map.

0: helped us in a mode, and we had the time to make sure he was fully back strong, ready to rock. And Denny and the crew did a fantastic job with him. He looks great.
1: All right. So how confident are you guys going into this first game that Chuba can rebound from the year that he had a year ago, get back to some of the form that got him paid the big contract just a couple of seasons ago?
2: I'm pretty confident in Chuba. I've always been a fan of his more than most. Like I said, this is a guy that almost had a 1,200-yard season, and he had a 900-yard season before that. So I feel like that he is a very consistent player. I felt like he went through a bit of an injury plague season last year, and that's going to happen at times. But I think a healthy Chuba Hubbard is going to be a productive Chuba Hubbard. Will he get back close to that 1,200? I'm not quite sure about that, but it won't be because of the fact of him falling off or anything like that. But I still think that he's very capable of reaching 1,000-plus yards rushing.
3: Yeah, totally agree. Feeling more and more confident about Chuba. When you listen to Dave Canales, what he has to say about Jonathan Brooks and Chuba Hubbard, they're very different. And we're being cautious with our words when we talk about Jonathan Brooks. Hey, we'll take it one day at a time. We got to figure out what he feels like the next day. But even so, he's not telling you that he's for sure going to suit up week one. With Chuba, he's saying he probably could have played for you in a mode a couple of weeks ago. We were extra cautious with him. We didn't know if for sure he'd be able to suit up against Chicago week one. But Wes, he's already out there at practice, mm-hmm. right? So now, despite that initial prognosis where you could see a world where it was a game time decision or at least a game week decision, now he's just out there at practice playing quite well. They think he looks fast and strong. We saw him, I think, pretty affected by the injury, even if they weren't letting that on at the time. I expect good things for Chuba right out of the gate. More and more confident in him with the health seemingly being as good as it is. What else you got?
1: All right, let's go to Paul Feinbaum. He was on ESPN's College Game Day. I'm assuming this was last night. Yes, it was. It does say Sunday right there. I should be able to read that. I know this is shocking. He has a strong take on Clemson and their loss to LSU.
4: It is over for Dabo Swinney. It's time for him to take a good long look at himself, quit the protestations every Tuesday when he shows up at the media, quit trying to remind people of what he once was. He is no more. The game has passed him by. That doesn't mean he can't go someplace else and refresh, but comparing sure. Dabo Swinney to Lane Kiffin yesterday was frightening. There is not that much difference in age, a couple of years, but it was almost tragic to look at how badly Lane Kiffin outcoached, outmaneuvered, and completely overwhelmed a guy who 6 years ago was facing the same team in the national championship game.
1: All right. So do you believe what Paul believes, that basically this was the beginning of the end for Dabo at Clemson?
2: Well, he said he's done. And I think a lot of people thought the beginning of the end was last year. I mean, at this point, yeah, as staunch of a supporter as I am of Coach Swinney, man, 7-5, you lose like this. I'm not going to say it's completely 1,000% done, stick a fork in him, but I just think that he is at the most critical juncture in his career at Clemson, and he's going to have to find a way to dig himself out of a hole. But the issue is, I'm not sure where that's going to come from. I had them 8th in my preseason power rankings, and, you know, that puts them at about 7-8 wins, maybe, on that end, and that's kind of what I expected. And so I think if they do go through another season like that, I think Clemson probably does decide to look at other options. And in college football, it feels like it takes a lot longer to get to this point than in other sports with legendary coaches. And, you know, we've seen it from the Bowdens to, you know, all these coaches that were legendary once, and then they just take that drop, and then you just see it all play out in real time. And I do fear that the way that things looked on Saturday night, it feels like that we are marching towards the end of the Dabo Swinney era in Clemson.
3: I agree. I think it's happening. I think that's what you're watching with every debut that's a primetime game. They have scored outside of Georgia Tech and their 40-10 something win against the Yellow Jackets in 2022. the five of the six latest debuts for Clemson, they have scored a combined 33 points. That is a consistent issue starting

0: what is supposed to be a college football playoff contender every single year. And by the way, I wonder if Clemson fans and Clemson authority feels that that goal is a little too short. Should they be a championship contender every single year? Because that's what they used to be. But now, I think you're just wishing for Clemson being a college football playoff contender every single season. And now, they came into this season. This is the issue, right? They came into the season unranked. When we saw the Tiger matchup that was supposed to be a stanker to kick off the season in primetime, we were looking at the Clemson Tiger paw and seeing old Clemson when we tried to make this game an actual thing. LSU came in as a top 10 program, right? Clemson got destroyed like they weren't a top 50 program. Mm-hmm. That's what they looked like against this LSU Tigers team. Dabo has a lot of work to do, and to bring this home, Dabo is the type of guy that is going to stick to his guns, hell or high water, in a way that I think will not allow him to adapt. I know that he's gone through the transfer portal a little bit, but even so, just 11 guys. And if this is the way you're going to do things, I've not seen you lately evaluate talent or develop talent at the rate you should. If this is the way that you want to do things, yeah, I think we probably are either seeing the beginning to the end of the end, or if you just want to go ahead and jump to it, if we're trying to predict this, yeah, I don't think he's much longer.
1: No, we'll keep going. Let's just keep going. Okay. I'll save those thoughts for tomorrow because I think we got more meat on the bone to talk about with this.
0: Oh, a tease. Another tease from Wes Bryant. What else you got for him?
2: All right, so this that game, pretty bad look for college football. Didn't really help, but nothing beats what was happening during that game, which was happening up in Ann Arbor, Michigan, where, I will say it, Western Michigan got a game stolen from them. And Josh Pate agrees with me.
3: I would love for someone in the league office to look me in the eye and tell me if Western Michigan was at midfield heaving a prayer up and that exact same set of circumstances were to have played out, that this is the way it would have gone down. I have been on the phone with several officials and several referees this morning who wanted to make sure that they articulated how much of a CYA move this is, how big of a pile of garbage that is from the Big Ten league office, and how egregious, like beyond the pale, horrifically bad, the machinations of the way that was handled last night were.
2: All right, so just ask you guys straight up, what was your initial reaction to this, and has it changed with the what I think is just a lame explanation from the Big Ten?
1: The only thing that I tried to give a little bit of benefit of the doubt about is I said, okay, with where Michigan was on the field, if you really were trying to do something, you know, nefarious, how would you know that that was going to happen? Like, that's the only thing. I could see if Michigan was at the 5-yard line, the 2-yard line, or something like that. But the fact that they were where they were. But at the end of the day, Walker, as you talked about, the NBC, they were in lockstep with the real game clock. And so to say that, you know, he was the first guy to touch it and he touched it before the clock hit zero, but then the broadcast is showing that that did not happen and then they go back and change it. Yeah, that's a little funny money to me as well. And so that is where I raise an eyebrow and wonder what is going on, because the other part of me, I just said, well, you know, how would you know they were going to make a Hail Mary on the next play? You know what I'm saying? But I guess anything to keep Michigan's hopes alive as long as they could, if they were indeed, you know, trying to screw the pooch.
0: They're hiding behind a technicality when they give you this explanation that the actual game clock was not represented on the broadcast or the stadium scoreboard, which is a real issue. If that is the case, then maybe we have that fixed pretty easily. If everybody else can have their clocks synced up, I don't know why that we can't just watch the game clock and think that they're telling us the truth, which apparently isn't apparently it's not the truth. Watching those numbers hit zero and then thinking the game is over. But they give us a little bit of a peek behind the curtain when you go to the replay monitor and you hear the communication and you're hearing in real time, supposedly, that, hey, this is actually incorrect. What you're seeing here is that the actual game clock does show a second being left on the scoreboard, and so Michigan is going to be awarded one more play with 1 second left on the clock. It's just an issue of transparency, and when you have a result like this, it's hard to hide behind a technicality. And I don't understand why we can't just have all the clocks synced up the way that they're supposed to and say, hey, the actual timing you're watching, it's real. It's representative of reality, when they told us it's not, but we have all the answers behind closed doors. That just isn't going to sit right with people, especially when you have Western Michigan pull off what was a great upset, and then you deny a special moment for people. And that's the issue. Because of something we couldn't see. 704-570-9610. That's the text line. You can send us some of your photo finish text messages on that text line, powered by Affordable Siding and Windows. We'll tell you what's on tap in the last segment coming up next.
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3: 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We actually have a game going on right now. That's what's on tap. We're actually in the middle of the eighth between the Braves and the Phillies. So, Phillies being the home team, they'll have one more chance. We have one more inning to go, but it's almost at the end of the game with a goose egg pop. How about it being a 0-0 game in the middle of the eighth with Jesus Luzardo for Philadelphia going eight innings strong, only at a 92 pitch count. So he could be in store for a complete game shutout if the Phillies offense shows up in the final frame. Impressive stuff from him, man. Only has allowed two hits, has struck out 11 batters, no walks. So we'll see if Philly can reward him with a victory, but Luzardo has been absolutely insane for Philadelphia. Grant Holmes, by the way, not too shabby himself, went six innings, 89 pitch count, took him out, and instead put Fuentes in, but he went six innings, did not allow a single run, of course, six Ks, two walks, three hits, pretty solid outing. It's just Luzardo has been absolutely amazing against Philadelphia.
4: Yeah, the one thing that I will say is the Braves, great job by their pitching to hang in there and give you a chance to win this game. You win this game, it's 3 out of 4 from the Phillies. All of a sudden, you're up 6 games. Feels like that might be all she wrote in terms of the Phillies' chances to win the division. So, it was a crucial series that the Braves had here. They had to come in and show up, and they have so far this series. Now let's see if they can close this one out. A couple of nice 5-2 and 5-4 victories. This one probably not going to be that high scoring, but if they can find a way to eke it out, then they probably, in my mind, win the division.
3: Now, you mentioned that might be all she wrote if Atlanta can get this victory and then take a 6-game lead over the Phillies in the NL East, but not so fast, because Wes thinks there's a little bit more time to work with. How many games left to go?
5: 232.
3: Before you get to the postseason, there still is plenty of time for the Phillies to make up that ground. We got more college football. It will be the last college football game in the Division I level tonight, which might be all around. I just only know for the Division I level to be entirely accurate. We do have SMU, 19th ranked Mustangs team, taking on Florida State at Tallahassee. Okay. 2.5 favorites are the Mustangs coming into this matchup. I would have expected a bigger spread. I believe in SMU that much more than Florida State, even with FSU being the home team. I'll go to you. How do you think this game plays out tonight?
5: Man, I think that SMU, Florida State, they got a lot of skill talent offensively, and that's going to be the thing. Usman Chroma, I think, is going to be huge in this game tonight for them at running back. And I think also, too, Deuce Robinson's due for a big game because he was not able to get the ball as much as I'm sure he wanted to in game one. I think that this is going to be a good game. I'm going to take SMU to win by 10 points. I think it's going to be one of those deals where you're talking 3-point game in the fourth quarter, and then SMU maybe gets one late to pull away from the nose. But this is an interesting spread. This is one of those, what is Vegas trying to tell me?
3: Yeah,
5: here?
3: That's right. It's a little stinky is what you're saying.
5: Spread. What are you trying to tell me, man?
3: So you think backdoor cover in a victory for SMU. Yeah, with it, it's only
5: not by 40, but yeah, they win
3: 2.5. That's
5: tricky.
3: A small spread for SMU. What you got over there, Flounder?
4: This is one that you got to have if you're the ACC, man. You got to have SMU win this game, because if they don't, then that's another that's one of the teams that there are a decent amount of people that believe that you can get two teams in. And SMU is probably that team that gets you there. Now, maybe after last night, you believe that Louisville could do the same thing. But we've seen Louisville has had some weird losses too. So nothing is guaranteed. This is, I hate where this game is though, because Florida State, they always seem to find a way these last few seasons to pull an upset that you're not expecting them to pull, especially in week one. Remember last season against Alabama, where we left feeling like, maybe they're onto something. No, they were absolutely not. I think it will be a close game. Kevin Jennings coming back off the finger injury, I think that could sort of restrict some things out of the gate for SMU. He'll get better as the season goes along. I see SMU winning, but I think they'll barely cover. I think they win by a field goal.
3: I think SMU wins by 10. I think that it's not a blowout over Florida State, but I do think what ends up happening is the Mustangs get a double-digit victory. I think they cover pretty comfortably, and you're off to a decent start as a football program. I think SMU would love to show just how powerful they are.
5: Yeah.
3: If they are able to win by 20, now you can start to really put them. I think they're even still already on somewhat of a same playing field as a Louisville, as a Virginia, who I'm also very high on.
5: Yeah, they're on tier B.
3: They are. And so you would love to separate yourselves as a for sure tier B team with a 20-point victory over Florida State, because I don't think they would be that if they only win by a field goal or if they struggle. It's on the road. I get it, right? It's not the cakiest of walkiest type of game.
5: Yeah, Tallahassee at night, that is an environment now. I will give them that type of credit. It's going to be rocking in there tonight. They're going to try to make it as hard as they can for SMU to win this.
3: If you think SMU is going to be an ACC championship game contender, isn't this a game you kind of have to have?
5: Yes.
4: Yes.
3: So if that's the case, and I do believe them to be an ACC championship game contender.
5: And not to mention, too,
3: I'll give them a 10-point win.
5: You know, you're walking around media day with the Kevin Jennings for Heisman t-shirts on, so he's got to come out and play like that tonight.
3: Time to ball out. Yeah. Anything happening in the wrestling world during college football
5: season? We just had Sunday Night Main Event last night. I actually was checking out the summary of that to see some of the things that are happening. So apparently Sunday night's main event was a decent show, but tonight on Raw. Yes, because last week it started out with a bang, Walker Mail. Okay.
3: There we go.
5: The Usos pull up in the car. Now, they got beat down by Royce Keyes and some a big NXT tag team. I forgot what their names are, but some big rascals. So the Usos pull up to start the show, and then Royce Keyes and his cronies pull up behind them. They get out with crowbars. They're whooping the hell out of people. They pull Jey Uso out of the car. They choke slam him on the hood.
3: Oh, wow.
5: I mean, they had to blur out the blood. WWE, they blurred that. Now, I think that happened because I saw it after the fact. They had an early start time, but they whooped the wheels off them, and they played it up great, too. During the other matches, they were checking back on the scene as if it was happening live and all that stuff. So I can't wait to see the continuation of this tonight with the Usos after taking that beat down they took trying to come into the arena. That's going to be fun.
3: What you missed on Friday was a reference to a conversation I had with Nada on Locked On Hornets, right? We brought on family member of the show, Nada Edwards, on Locked On Hornets, and he made a Sting reference. Mm. What I heard when I heard Sting was the singer formerly singing for the Police.
5: Yeah.
3: Of course, what he referenced was the wrestler.
5: Yeah.
3: Sting.
5: That's right.
3: And so when he mentioned him, I started going off on a tangent about the singer when he made a wrestling reference.
5: Yeah.
3: And I looked like a fool, to which Nada does not stop me.
5: Yeah.
3: Which was incredibly disappointing.
5: Yeah.
3: You could have just stopped me from drowning, you could have thrown me a life raft. Mm-hmm. But instead, he watched me as I sunk to the bottom. What I also did was double down later on in the podcast by singing Sting. And he didn't do anything to tell me he was actually talking about the wrestler.
5: Is that bad friend move?
3: I think so.
5: Yeah.
4: Bad guy. Yeah.
3: Nada watched me struggle and drown.
5: Because I would have jumped in. I said, Walker, I'm talking about the wrestler, man.
3: Yeah. But instead, he decided to laugh. And then somebody caught it on Twitter, and we got some comments on the YouTube channel.
5: Okay,
3: and
5: there you go. A little engagement.
3: If I have to suffer for everybody else, then so be it.
5: Content over
3: everything. What I'll have to do. Also, did want to bring up the U.S. Open. My guy, man, he keeps on battling. Big foe, Francis Tiafoe, the 11th seed. He marches on to the quarterfinals. He'll play another American, Alex Michelson, who's an interesting story, an unranked guy coming in, unseeded guy coming in, has made it all the way to the quarterfinals. I believe it's just the second unseeded American to make it this far since 2000. So Tiafoe, all things considered, does have a pretty good matchup. Hopefully he beats Mike Michelson, and at least that's what I'm hoping for Big Foe. If he does get to the semifinals, there he'll face the winner of Ben Shelton and Carlos Alcaraz's match. That's when it gets to be really difficult. He's never made it past the semis in any of these Grand Slam events, so really pulling for Francis Tiafoe. Tonight, if you care about the U.S. Open, you have Sasha Zverev, the number one seed, against the 21 seed Dardari, to move on to the quarterfinals. And then you also have a couple of other matches. In fact, there's some matches happening right now if you care so much about tennis. But Big Foe, okay?
5: Okay, Big Foe. I didn't know that was his nickname.
3: Yeah, Big Foe. He's got a chain that he wears.
5: Oh.
3: America's favorite.
5: Yeah, yeah.
3: Arthur Ashe is popping when he plays. It's a lot of fun. Fitty, also a Francis Tiafoe fan, so hopefully he goes, he balls out against Mikkelsen, and we'll see if he can get to the finals of the U.S. Open. That'll do it for Weston Walker. We'll be back with you tomorrow from 12 to 3. Coming up next, it's the Kyle Bailey Show alongside Smoke Ludwig. He'll be able to talk about a 70-point victory for his boys.
5: Okay,
3: he's repping Virginia Tech today. So listen to Kyle Bailey, Smoke Ludwig. Coming up next, Sports Radio 92.7 WFNZ.
6: Mac and Bull are making mornings better, one story at a time.
7: Mac, by the way, real quick on my end of things over here, I may have accidentally cured my dog Murphy of puppiness. The biting and the chewing everything. I don't know if it's coincidence or what happened the other day. Mac, he was nibbling my arms on Monday afternoon, and I sneezed. And whatever that noise was, it scared him, Mac. And he almost, like, came to attention like a person being yelled at by a drill sergeant. He sat straight up and stopped biting. It just stopped moving.
3: Ooh.
7: And then he went and napped. I thought, well, that's weird. One sneeze has just set this guy off the nap. So then when he woke up, he started nibbling a little bit. And I went, it's you. I fake sneezed, and he did it again. He just stopped.
4: Man.
7: This dog now for 2 days, Mac, has not gotten in any trouble. He's no longer biting. All I have to do is go, it's you. And he just stops doing whatever he was doing. What the hell happened here?
6: Wake up.
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21: What?
20: Right here in the back.
21: Where?
20: Over by the fence.
21: You? The bike?
20: Yeah, the bike. Right in the grass where the kids left me a while ago. You know how lonely it is being left day after day, not being able to cruise the reservation?
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21: Okay. 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
23: From the vantage point, Mafatu saw six war canoes drawn upon the beach. But what held the boy's eyes in awful trance were the figures springing and leaping about the flames, darting, shifting, bounding toward the sky. The eaters of men. Cannibals. Firelight glistened on their oiled bodies, on flashing spears and bristling decorations. Mafatu watched the strange scene, powerless to move, and he felt doom itself breathing chill upon his neck. In that very instant, he heard a crashing in the undergrowth. Four figures were tearing toward him through the jungle. He could see them now. He turned and ran blindly down the trail, slipping, sliding, stumbling.

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2: Just having different body types, Mitch Evans, Tommy, JT, Felipe, Dan and I both felt that each guy had something unique that they bring to our team and felt like it was a position we wanted to keep together.
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0: Monday, happy Labor Day, Queen City Sports Radio, 92.7 WFNZ. It's the best damn sports talk in the Carolinas. We appreciate you hanging out with us here on your Labor Day Monday. We would love to hear from you. 704-570-9610. 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Harris Casino Resort is WFNZ's official casino and sportsbook partner. And listen, I take phone calls on this show anyway. It's something that I am committed and devoted to doing. Everybody's different, different strokes for different folks, but I'll never do live sports radio without taking phone calls, all right? So we take your phone calls anyway, but on a day like today where, you know, the schedule's going to be a little bit different, Steve Smith traveling today, Eric McClain's going to be on live TV tonight during his usual hit here on a Monday, so EMAC is out. They'll both be back next Monday. We got a wide open show for the first couple of hours, and I am more than okay with that. I would encourage you to give me a phone call, especially Clemson fans. I want to hear from you today. 704-570-9610. Let me know how you felt about things. I mean, we got to talk about that insane ending in Ann Arbor and all the conspiracy theories around it and the shadiness of the after-the-fact explanation. We'll get to all that. A great game last night. Well, great second half last night between Louisville and Ole Miss. We'll talk about that. Lincoln Kienholz looked like a mistake in the first half, and in the second half has me believing that they're the second-best team in the ACC. So we'll talk about that. Charlotte paid $305,000 to lose to FCS Citadel on Saturday. Charlotte 49ers football cannot afford to pay $305,000 for L's. We'll get to that later in the show as well. And my buddy Reggie Walker, who was both on the call with me Friday night for Huff and Providence Day, and then turned right back around and was with Tom Wormy on the call for Citadel and Charlotte Saturday. Reggie Walker's going to slide through in the 5 o'clock hour to give us his perspective on how and why the 49ers lost again. After 1-11, now they're 1-12 in the Tim Albin era. It's bad, y'all. We'll talk to Reggie Walker coming up in the 5 o'clock hour. Real quick, we say good afternoon to Smoke Ludwig. What's up, brother? How did you enjoy this long weekend of college football?
1: Hang on. Give me an extra second here. You got that for me?
0: Yeah.
1: Okay, good. I'm doing quite
0: hunt,
1: well,
0: Let me go hunting for one, as Colin Hoggard would say. Let me go hunting for an extra second for you. Yeah.
1: I'm doing quite well.
0: I'm good.
1: Some of the big matchups did disappoint, but also some of them did do very well. Louisville, Ole Miss, we were talking about that potentially being the game of the weekend heading into week one. First half didn't look like that was going to be the case, but second half, oh my gosh, guns a-blazing. That was a show. And Kyle, I wouldn't mind to see a sequel of that in the playoffs, because I honestly don't think it's a stretch to say Louisville could be a playoff team.
0: I don't think it is either. And again, we'll come back to that. But we got to start with Clemson LSU on Saturday. That one got all the headlines. You know, if I'm being honest, Louisville and Ole Miss was the game I was kind of most looking forward to in terms of the football action. You know, with the entire package of the drama and the theatrics and the scandals and the controversies, it was certainly LSU. And the setting felt enormous, to say the least. I mean, it was Lane Kiffin's LSU debut, primetime game in Tiger Stadium against another marquee brand in Clemson after an offseason dominated by roster construction, NIL spending, you know, this bizarre fight over players trying to return to college after NFL camps. Then you had a downpour and a lightning delay, delayed kickoff by nearly 2 hours. In fact, if you were tuning in Saturday, I had been talking throughout the week about being late on Saturday on ESPN Radio from 11 p.m. to 1 a.m. as kind of a college football wrap-up show, saying, hey, stop by and tune in. And then we got the call on Saturday at about 6 o'clock. Hey, guys, this game is going to an hour and a half. It's going to be delayed at least an hour and a half. We need you to jump on the air early. So I ended up, you know, on the air 8 to 9:30 on Saturday night, buying time on ESPN Radio until this game finally kicked off. And during that time, apparently Lane Kiffin is insisting on 90 minutes to warm up to keep Clemson and Dabo in that rickety old LSU visitors press or visitors locker room. So we had all that before the game even started. And then, you know, well, for, you know, about 90 seconds, you know, Clemson kind of had the dream start, right? On LSU's second play, Sam Levitt throws an interception to Clemson corner Ashton Hampton. And Clemson takes over in plus territory. And I think at that moment, a lot of us are like, oh, here we go. Maybe Clemson does have something for LSU after all. But then you got like that first ominous sign of the night. The offense manages 2 yards in 4 plays, settles for a 49-yard Nolan Hooser field goal. Clemson goes up 3-0, And it felt at that moment like, oh, you got to capitalize there. But all right, you got an early lead. You know, let's see what happens. Well, what happened was LSU immediately answers with a 10-play, 59-yard drive and a 49-yard field goal from Damian Ramos to tie it up. Then the game starts to get just ugly and violent after that. LSU mounts a 12-play, 73-yard touchdown drive. Dylan Jones from 1 yard out, and they're just off and running from there. Clemson's next possession, Jordan Ross intercepts Christopher Vezina at the Clemson 30. They cash that in for a touchdown. Just like that, it's 17-3, and we all know what's coming at that point. And it was what I felt going into the game. I spent Thursday and Friday saying, this feels like a crossroads for Clemson, for Dabo. They're either on the precipice of a resurgent season where Dabo proves that Clemson football can get back to the top of the mountain, or this is going to be ugly. And it's spelling the beginning of the end for Dabo. And that's absolutely what it feels like 2 days later. It's what it felt like yesterday. That 51-10 feels like the clear end of the Dabo Swinney championship era at Clemson. And to be very clear about this, that era being over doesn't necessarily mean Dabo Swinney's not the head coach in 2027. But it felt like we were watching the dismantling of what was left of the Clemson national championship dynasty from the mid-teens, where they won titles in 2016 and 2018. So they're down, what, 31-3 at halftime? Then LSU just doesn't let them breathe again after the half. You know, 31-3, then they go up 38-3. Then it's 44-3. Yeah, then it's 51-3. Clemson gets a garbage time touchdown in the fourth quarter, and that's it. That's all there is to it. That's all she wrote. Sam Levitt looked great. Dylan Jones gave them the running game that they didn't have last year under Brian Kelly down there at LSU. Blake Baker's defense looked elite, all right? And, like, big picture stuff, too. Lane Kiffin kind of won that philosophical argument of the night, at least for one night, right? The matchup that became about, you know, sort of this, as I said yesterday, this proxy war between two versions of college football. You got Lane Kiffin aggressively using every transfer portal, NIL, eligibility mechanism available, while Dabo Swinney is still reluctant to remake the program around the portal. Saturday night looked like the modern machine in college football, aka LSU, steamrolling the traditionalist in Clemson and Dabo Swinney. It doesn't prove necessarily, I guess, that Kiffin's approach will win a national championship, but it certainly sharpened the criticism of Dabo. I think it gave us a clear indication that LSU was one of the three or four best teams in the country from a talent standpoint, and now we're talking about how bad Clemson has fallen off the map and what they're going to do about it. They've lost five openers in 6 years, four straight, and I believe in those last six openers it is, they've scored 33 combined points, Smoke, I believe, or the last five, I think, 33 combined points. Let me correct that one more time. In those losses, they've scored 33 combined points in those five losses, as they've lost five of their last six season openers under Dabo Swinney.
1: Well, let's see. 10-3 loss to Georgia here in Charlotte 2021.
0: That's right.
1: Which was really the start of this. 2022, I forget exactly.
0: Then they beat Georgia Tech in Atlanta the following year. That's the lone win in a season opener in the last 6 years.
1: Jeff Collins.
0: So in the five losses in the last 6 years in openers, they scored three against Georgia, seven against Duke, three against Georgia, 10 against LSU last year, and 10 against LSU this year. It's awful. We know it. Clemson fans know it. And it wasn't just Clemson losing to a better LSU roster. You know, this was like the worst defeat of Dabo's 19-season Clemson tenure. And they hadn't lost a game by this much since, I think, Syracuse in the Gator Bowl in 1996. Was the stat that I saw.
1: I wasn't even alive.
0: They went 7-6 last year. It was Dabo's worst season since 2010. His second full year running the program. And you've got this larger trend that looks like Clemson going from, you know, the defining challenger to Nick Saban and Alabama. Six consecutive college football playoff appearances from 2015 to 2020. Two national championships. Four title game appearances. To now a program that has not seriously threatened to win a national championship for several seasons now. I mean, there's still been some successes. They went 11-3 in 2022 and won the ACC. They went 10-4, won the ACC in 2024, but that was not a real contender. And some Clemson fans would even tell you that making the playoff that year was one of the worst things that could have happened to the program in some ways.
1: Because it's the hope that killed you.
0: Right.
1: And that hope killed them heading into 2025.
0: And the entrenched belief that they were the ones actually doing it the quote-unquote right way, which I do. Listen, I think you can argue. I'll say this again. I'm a Dabo Swinney fan. I haven't always been. But I've talked to enough former Clemson players who rave about the guy, love the guy. He shows up for his guys, not only when they're there, but after the fact as well. You know, I'm a Dabo Swinney fan. I still think it's important to graduate guys. I still think it's important to be a leader of men and instill values, be a leader, help mold them into future fathers and husbands, and, you know, mostly guys who will go off into the workplace. All that stuff really matters. But it also doesn't translate to wins at the highest level of college football like it used to. And we can bemoan that. And I think we should in some ways, but it's just the truth at this point. And then you get to Dabo and what to do about it. The contract problem, if you will. He signed a 10-year, $115 million extension in September of 2022. It runs through the 2031 season. His compensation this year is $11.5 million. And the wild part, and I didn't know this for a long time, if Clemson fired Dabo this year, they owe him $57 million. I knew that part. But CBS Sports and others have reported that his contract has an unusual structure in it, in which the flat rate buyout applies through 2026. Beginning in 2027, the buyout converts to the remaining compensation owed, which at that point would total $60 million, meaning it would be cheaper by $3 million to fire Dabo this year than it would to fire him in 2027. Which is crazy. I mean, that's absolutely bizarre. Oh, and here's the other part, too. There's no mitigation clause in his contract. All right? Think about it this way. When Penn State fired James Franklin a year ago, he was owed an estimated $49 million remaining on his contract. But there was a mitigation clause that if he got another job, Penn State wasn't on the hook for nearly as much money. They end up settling it, negotiating it for $9 million. Yeah, there's no mitigation clause in Dabo's contract. So if Clemson fires him, they owe him $57 million. And if Dabo takes another coaching job, Clemson does not get to subtract his new salary from what it owes him. So you're talking about $57 million plus the remaining staff members, plus the cost to hire a new coach and his staff, and all the associated costs that come with that.
1: Ugh.
0: Does Clemson have the money for that? Does Clemson have the appetite for that?
1: Well, looking at their recent stories over the last year and a half, Clemson's in a little bit of financial trouble.
0: I mean, that's just an enormous paycheck to write, or an enormous check to write to move on from a head coach. Never mind the fact that he's the greatest coach in program history, right? The buyout, though, might not save him forever, okay? If college football has taught us anything, really repeatedly, it's taught us that, quote-unquote, the buyout is too large can stop being true when the powerful boosters and the moneyed individuals decide that the alternative is worse and more expensive. So it's a difficult problem either way, but at what point does it become more expensive to keep Dabo than to just write that painful check and let him go? And is Clemson even in the mindset to do that? The guy still has enormous support within the university community. They're not in any hurry to run him out of there based on what I've heard. At least they weren't prior to Saturday. Now, how much that's changed, I don't really know. But at what point does Clemson believe keeping him costs more competitively, financially, in recruiting, brand perception, you know, than firing him? You know, some people are calling Saturday a point of no return. I know John Talty called it that over the weekend, arguing that the LSU game looked more like a collision between a modern roster construction and an outdated model from Dabo Swinney. Clemson fans, what do you do? I realize that you're probably just sick and heartbroken. A lot of you are off today. Maybe you didn't expect to win the game, but I doubt you expected to lose it 51-10. Hell, even Lane Kiffin, after the game, apparently told David Hale of ESPN, you know, I thought we'd beat him 35-7, 35-10. I didn't think we'd do that to him. I mean, Lane knew what they were about to do. I suspected what LSU was about to do. I was holding out hope for Clemson fans that, you know, maybe there was more out there, but they just don't have the horses. They don't have the same stable of guys that were in that program offensively or defensively even 6-8 years ago. They're just not there right now to the depth that they used to have them when this team was competing for national championships.
1: And I got to admit, Kyle, it is very eerie how much Dabo's career is starting to mirror Bobby Bowden.
0: Ooh.
1: Like, this is starting to look like the Alex Weddiford years at Florida State.
0: Yeah, but here's the thing, though. Bobby was in his 70s when that happened. For Dabo,
1: he's 20 years younger.
0: You know, people will tell you, well, you know, it ain't going to look the same without a Trevor Lawrence or a Deshaun Watson.
1: He still had Todd Boyd.
0: I know. Others will tell you that, hey, Brent Venables was the real X factor in this program, and without him, .. And some of that, I think, is definitely true. Dabo has probably brought in too many former players turned coaches. I know their own fans will tell you that. It doesn't seem like the same level of development is taking place with the players in that program as it used to be. And some of that might just be systematic and infrastructural with the way college football is right now, but it's just a fact. On the flip side, though, you ask the question, if Clemson is reportedly being outspent 2-1 from a roster standpoint by the likes of LSU, and Dabo notably and notoriously will not get into bidding wars for players in the portal, how much more could they spend? And if you gave Dabo Swinney a similar roster to what they saw out there on Saturday night, did the results revert back to what they were 8 to 10 years ago when they're competing for national championships? 704-570-9610. Hit us up and let us know. We'll come back. We'll take your phone calls. We'd love to hear from you. Clemson blown out. How big is the Dabo problem? What do they do about it? And how far down the hierarchy of the ACC are they after all? 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
16: Psst. Hey, over here.
17: What?
16: Right here, on the side of the house.
17: Who said that?
16: Look down. I'm right at your feet.
17: Wait, the basketball?
16: Yes, the basketball. Right down here, where the kids left me a long time ago. Man, you know how lonely it is being a ball and not being able to bounce or roll?
17: Excuse me?
16: Remember when you got me for the kids? You said, now kids, you have no excuse not to go outside and play.
17: Uh-huh.
16: Wow, I'll miss flying through the air and hearing the shouts of joy when I swish through the basket. What do you say? Could you give me a little air and remind the kids of how fun I still am?
17: Okay. Oh, wow. You are flat.
16: Easy. I'm ticklish. Let's get bouncing.
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0: Sports Radio, 92.7 WFNZ. Happy Labor Day. What you doing out there? If you're off work today, hopefully you're listening to us if you're hearing what I'm asking you right now. But how'd you spend your Labor Day? 704-570-9610. Hit us up talking about a crazy week one of college football. Crazy in the sense that many of the marquee games gave us a lot to talk about. The end of the Dabo Swinney era is what it felt like Saturday night, at least the championship era, if it wasn't already. If it hadn't already arrived, it certainly felt that way Saturday night. The insane ending to Michigan and Western Michigan. We'll get there in due time. Last night's game was a really fun one. We got to talk about, I'm talking Ole Miss Louisville, by the way.
1: Oh, the game in Lambeau was pretty
0: fun. I know,
1: fun.
0: I had to clarify that because I was completely locked in on Louisville Ole Miss. Can we stop this stuff? I realize these networks don't get along, but on Labor Day weekend, the opening weekend of college football, can we get some coordination from the networks so that we don't end up with the two best games of the day on at the same time on different channels? Did we have to have Louisville Ole Miss and Notre Dame Wisconsin on at the same time last night?
1: At least Notre Dame Wisconsin got blown out in the second half, but yeah, to your point, absolutely correct. I was having to use the old four screen model for my TV last night to watch both games at the same time, and I mainly kept it that way because I'm a Notre Dame fan. But I mean, come on, like Notre Dame Wisconsin, that could have been a 1 o'clock kickoff on Labor Day weekend.
0: Mm-hmm.
1: That could have been 1 o'clock Sunday. It's not too bad in Green Bay. Boom, right there. Then you can go into your doubleheader where you take on. Washington takes on Washington State, which still feels wrong to have it this early in the season, but I get it since everyone wants to kill off the Pac-12. You got to have this game early in non-con, and then have Louisville Ole Miss be the nightcap. By the way, really it's funny how the true Pac-12 games get good attendance. Did you see the attendance at the Cal-UCLA game on Saturday?
0: Mm-hmm.
1: Gee!
0: Yeah.
1: It's almost like this conference should have never been blown up in the first place.
0: Mm.
1: But yeah. By the way, that was a good game.
0: It was.
1: The score doesn't show because UCLA ran away with it, but a real good game. But yeah, it was frustrating. And then me, I'm also paying attention to the Southern 500 at the same time that this all is all happening. So.
0: Sure. Listen, I was locked into college football all weekend. Before I go to the phone lines here, 704-570-9610, feel free to give us a call. 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Your team gets humiliated. You don't want to watch SportsCenter. You don't even want to watch the rest of the games. 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But if you're out there like Big Cat Dan suffering through it, Clemson fans, give me your perspective on what happens next for this program. 704-570-9610. Let's go to the phone lines. He's not a Clemson fan. He's a Heels fan. They were off this weekend. Complainer-in-chief is up first here on a Labor Day Monday. What's going on, brother? How are you?
2: I'm doing pretty good. I mean, I'm not, not a Clemson fan, but my brother is, and I was talking to him about it. And I think the best case scenario is that Dabo Swinney just stays a coach, and they hire a GM that actually knows how to be a GM in like a professional landscape, and Dabo just stays out of the negotiations. And then that way they could probably get some of these players that maybe they haven't been able to get. Because that's the only way they're going to change this around. The transfer portal can change it, but Dabo's just going to have to be the coach and let GM, the front office, take care of it. And they're going to switch out the front office because I just looked up who that guy is, and all he has is a college recruiting background. He has nothing to do with, he don't know how to pay players or anything like that. Like, so I don't know. You know what I'm saying?
0: I think that's a way to look at it. Like, especially if you're of the mindset that, hey, Clemson's being outspent now, and it's clear that LSU, Ohio State, like they're outspending for the best rosters. We can give Dabo the resources in the portal now, if he'll do it, to go get better players. My question, though, is who's hiring the coaches? Because if it's still Dabo Swinney, aren't there a lot of questions about that? Because I questioned rehiring Chad Morris from day one. Tom Allen has not exactly lit the world on fire defensively. They got steamrolled on Saturday night. So is it just about the GM and somebody else picking the players? Do you still trust Dabo to hire the assistant coaches? Because I think Chad Morris' early returns look like a disaster, and Tom Allen is still a TBD at best.
2: Yeah. It seems like he's just trying to keep it in the family. And sometimes, Carolina did with basketball, sometimes you have to go outside the family.
0: Yeah.
2: I think that needs to be an avenue they need to investigate as well.
0: I hear you. Thank you for the phone call, buddy. Yeah. Complainer-in-chief checking in here on a Monday, 704-570-9610. Also worth noting that, like, when Tom Allen, his great defense at Penn State, I mean, Abdul Carter was on the field. Was there an Abdul Carter out there for Clemson on Saturday night?
1: Not even a Zakee Wheatley.
0: No, and Zakee Wheatley was on that Tom Allen defense, which I'm sure you knew, in 2024. I mean, they had some real studs on that Penn State defense. Say what you want to about James Franklin, but he consistently recruited some of the best talent on the East Coast. And
1: Do you want to say something about James Franklin today, Kyle?
0: What do you mean to say about James Franklin today, Smoke? What do you mean? That the first Enter Sandman was electric on Saturday night for James Franklin. The place was insane. It measured on the Richter scale again. The light show was amazing.
1: Let's see, biggest halftime lead for the Hokies since 2004.
0: Yeah, man. I told you, I was telling people last week, you know, 54.5-point favorite sounded preposterous, but people didn't know how bad VMI is. That's a bad, bad football team. I'm not even sure they should be playing FCS or FBS.
1: No. They're the doormat of the SoCon.
0: They shouldn't be playing FBS teams. I mean, I know that's how this works, but they do not belong on the field with Power 4 opponents, and I just saw that coming. I thought it was going to be like a 60-10 type of game, maybe, where they scored late in the fourth quarter as a, you know, a parting gift. But 73-3, I didn't see that coming. But yeah, your boy's rocking the gear today. Proud of James Franklin and the Hokies, even though they beat a team that does not belong on the field.
1: Dude, I think Wingate and LR would have chances against him.
0: Maybe
1: against VMI.
0: You know, maybe even Charlotte could beat VMI. Oh, yeah, that's right. They lost to a SoCon opponent this weekend. That's tough.
1: That lost 42-14 to Wofford.
0: Yeah. 704-570-9610. Hit us up on the FNZ text line. We have Rotten Tomatoes saying, as a Florida State grad who went to school in the 90s, your point about Bowden in regard to Dabo resonates. Not a Clemson fan for obvious reasons, but I hate what happened to them Saturday. Dabo's trying to do it the right way. With those results, is concerning for college football. Again, to your point, think of just go back and picture the dichotomy, the contrast of the sidelines on Saturday night. And yeah, you're in Baton Rouge. You're in their house. And they will now forever tell you that any argument over which is the real Death Valley has officially been settled after Saturday night. But on one side, Lane Kiffin's being followed into the stadium by Theo Vaughn and Livy Dunn, right? You've got the basketball hoop on the sideline. Lane's taking

0: They're outspending everybody. It's crazy, right? And then Dabo on the other side, not only, you know, Clemson trying to do it the right way, but he goes back to the Chad Moore as well. And Smoke, what did I tell you when they hired him?
1: Like, Chad Morris hasn't been the same since he took the Arkansas job.
0: Right. I mean, he went from, what, SMU to Arkansas to disappearing back to high school football, I think, for a number of years.
1: And I think he was at South Florida with Jeff Scott.
0: He was, I think, for a little bit. But, like, what innovation is in Chad Morris's offense in the year 2026?
1: None.
0: I asked you, won't defensive coordinators just be able to turn on old tape and know what he ran?
1: It's the same complaints that people had with Jimbo Fisher's offense.
0: I mean, I know guys can change and evolve, but it doesn't seem like he has. They were soft up front, offensively and defensively.
1: Dude, Jacobs, oh my God, some of the missed blocks he had. Absolutely horrendous. And that's one of the biggest recruits Clemson's had over the last few years, was the son of Brandon Jacobs at left tackle. He just looked lost. I remember it was the run play around midfield on third down, the left guard got trampled by his own offensive lineman's feet, fell flat on his butt, and Whit Weeks just completely blew up the play. Like, it looked like they were almost at times playing two different sports.
0: Yeah.
1: That's how bad it was. And it was one of those situations. And I wonder if everyone else kind of felt that. But when Vezina threw that awful pick six, I'm like, even though it was 17-3, you know, still early on in the first quarter, I'm like, yep, that's probably ball game right there.
0: Oh, no, at that point, we knew.
1: Yeah,
0: we knew. I felt it after they didn't cash in on the touchdown. And not just that they didn't cash in. It'd be one thing if you pick up a first down or two and the drive stalls, but they got 2 yards in four plays.
1: Right.
0: And immediately my spidey senses start to tingle and I'm like, oh, this is that Chad Morris offense that I was afraid of, in conjunction with Vezina making his first road start at LSU at night, man. And LSU at night, that place gobbles up young quarterbacks, inexperienced quarterbacks. We know that historically. But it just felt like they were out of it and had nothing for LSU midway through the first quarter. And you just knew, instinctively as a football fan, you knew that would be the case. We had Michael from Charlotte a second ago saying Dabo should be allowed to coach at Clemson for as long as he wants. He's earned that right. That said, the game has passed him by, and it's obvious.
1: The question is, how long is Clemson going to wait?
0: But what do they do?
1: Yeah, exactly. That's the thing, though. It's one of those things where you're stuck between a rock and a hard place, where you got a coach that's past his prime. Feels like the ceiling to this team this year, at least, is 7 or 8 wins at best. And even that's now in question because of the way you played against LSU. Now, to be fair to LSU, they look like a national title contender, which is what their expectation is. But it's like your window for being a championship contender is now done. Are you just going to ride this out? Because you don't want to pay the stuff. And also, the university right now is kind of in a financial trouble.
0: Sure.
1: You know, as a whole, we're not just talking athletics. We're talking about the whole entire university. So that's kind of the tough situation that they find themselves in right now. So it's like, oh, yeah, we could buy him out, but that'll completely cripple the program, and the next coach won't be able to do anything.
0: And, yeah, what a spot to be in. What a spot to be in.
1: Might as well just have to ride it out. Hopefully, maybe tell Dabo we need to get more involved with the transfer portal. And Dabo, like, to be fair to Dabo, he has gotten involved in the transfer portal. It's just not been as much.
0: Well, a little bit.
1: Right.
0: And especially on the defensive side. But he still has told you point blank, I won't get in a bidding war for the top players in the portal. That's not what we're about. So what that suggests is, yes, a stubbornness and a resistance to the way things are being done now. But it also might suggest, do you have more money to spend? You know, if you wanted to, could you spend on par with LSU? Because LSU is a different beast. I mean, it's the state flagship school in the state of Louisiana. They got a bunch of oil money, just money in general. Clemson fans are passionate. They're devoted. They travel well. They love the university. Their IPTE system helped to fund a lot of great things for many, many years. But do they have the billionaire backing that unfortunately is required in this day and age to say, okay, we're going to spend whatever is necessary to make sure we don't fall back down the ladder and become a middle tier, largely irrelevant program again in college football? And I don't, again, not to be crappy to Clemson fans. All I'm saying is the Bowden years existed. All right. Like, we know that this program, like every other program.
1: Oh, Tommy Bowden.
0: What'd I say?
1: You said Bowden. I was like, which type of Bowden are you talking about? The Bowden FSU years or the Tommy Bowden years?
0: Well, I mean, again, I think the end of Bowden, there are some parallels, but I don't think it really fits because he was old and it was just time for him to stop coaching. I think Dabo is just refusing to do it the way that is required to win now, right or wrong. He could. I mean, he could make sweeping wholesale changes before next year and they could, in theory, get back on top. Bowden was just done. 704 number texting in saying, I don't know how any Clemson fan can think Dabo should continue to be the coach. Totally crushed by LSU, has repeatedly been resistant to the portal.

0: And if you needed further proof, there are several examples in week 0 and 1 that say the quote-unquote right way is no longer relevant. You have to pay to win now. That's just the bottom line. And I heard Wes laying it out that that was his tweet that I guess got some people mad at him over the weekend, but it does appear to be the clear and honest truth. Rich saying, hey, Clemson lost to LSU worse than my Pirates lost to Alabama. Brutal. Yeah, I watched a good bit of that Alabama-ECU game on Saturday. I actually thought ECU showed some good things in that game, but you can't turn the ball over at Bryant-Denny Stadium.
1: Dude, that pick six was so damn awful by Mitch Griffiths.
0: It was really bad. I mean, he never saw that defensive end dropping into coverage. Never even knew he was there. So you can't turn the ball over. But I thought ECU showed a couple of nice things. I think they're ultimately going to be okay. I still think that's probably going to be an 8-9 win football team when it's all said and done. But it more or less went like I thought it would on a road trip to Alabama.
2: Yeah, it's going to be a lot more telling to see what happens this week when they take on App State inside Dowdy Ficklin. High noon kickoff. But yet there were some things you could like about ECU. It's just one of those things where you got so many new pieces, so many new coordinators, and oh, by the way, you're going against an Alabama team with something to prove across the board. So, yep, that's kind of how it probably should have gone. So, but nothing to really be embarrassed about if I'm a ECU fan right now.
0: Yeah. 704-570-9610. Hit us up on the WFNZ text line. Let's go back to the phone lines. Michael is up next. Michael, what's going on?
3: Hey guys, how you doing? I just real quick comments on Dabo. I really want to give him, you know, a little bit of leeway going into LSU, you know, the real Death Valley, I guess. But that offensive line, I mean, they looked so unprepared. Like Thurman, 52. I mean, the left guard. How many times did he just block no one on third and one? And being able to hold on to the ball against LSU's, you know, prolific offense was the key to the game, and they could not convert a third down. And a lot of it was just horrible prep on the O-line. It was just very disappointing to watch a tier one program like that be so unprepared. I don't know if that's the O-line coach, Dabo, whoever, but I'll take it offline. Happy Labor Day, guys.
0: Yeah, appreciate you, buddy. I mean, yeah, the offense on both lines of scrimmage, former Clemson standout Jordan Leggett was roasting his alma mater about how soft they looked on both lines of scrimmage, and we all saw it. I'll give you the stats. I mean, I can tell you how bad they looked and how soft they looked and all that stuff, but just to refresh you, statistically, LSU outgained Clemson 644 to 145.
2: Oh, God.
0: They ran 94 offensive plays to Clemson's 48, nearly doubled them up in total offensive plays ran. They had 37 first downs to 8 for Clemson. LSU rushed for 309, to Clemson's 40, and LSU converted 11 of 16 third downs, while Clemson went 1 for 13 on third downs. So to his point about preparation, I understand at some point if there's a massive talent gap, that takes over. And there was definitely a talent gap, all right? But, I mean, these Clemson players out there should be able to compete better than that, and it makes you wonder what Clemson spent the entire offseason doing.
2: Well, and the concern is, too, it's not like he got a bunch of inexperienced coaches. He was complaining about the offensive line. Who's the offensive line coach for Clemson? Matt Lukes.
0: Mm-hmm.
2: He's been around forever. Former Ole Miss head coach, Ole Miss guy, was with the Georgia Bulldogs before he came over to Clemson. Remember what the talk was when they got Matt Lukes in as O-line coach? Holy crap, Dabo's meaning business here. It's one of the most well-respected O-line coaches in all of college football. And ever since then, it just feels like, I don't know if it's Matt Lukes not doing a good enough job or what, but it isn't working. And here's something, it's a bigger part right now. I think Dabo could still be working at a high level, despite the transfer portal stuff. But let's face it, the recruiting whiffs over the last 5 years have happened a lot more often than they did in the 2010s. The misses, I mean, we thought Cade Klubnik was going to be the next great big thing. DJ Uiagalelei was supposed to be the next big thing. Like I said, Brandon Jacobs' son's supposed to be the next big left tackle to come through there. He looked absolutely lost on Sunday. The defensive linemen are being more few and far between. Even the wide receivers, I like Wesco and I like Moore, but it just feels like they're not getting as many wide receivers in there as they used to.
0: No, we've been saying that for a few years as well. 704-570-9610. Hit us up on the WFNZ text line. Right now we go to Smoke on the headlines.
4: Who is Smoke? Where is Smoke? Where there's smoke, there's fire. Let's go.
0: What you got?
2: All right, it's officially game week in the NFL, and the last job has now come closed for the NFL and starting quarterbacks. The Atlanta Falcons have announced that Tua Tagovailoa, despite his preseason, will start for the Atlanta Falcons.
0: Let's just hope that extends to week two.
2: Yes.
0: I just hope he's the starter in week two.
2: And part of the reason that happened was Michael Penix said earlier today, I believe at Flowery Branch, that he just doesn't feel ready to be the starting quarterback.
0: Physically.
2: We've
0: reached a point where we have to start wondering if Michael Penix's health will ever hold up to the point that he can start an entire season. Mm-hmm. In the NFL. What else you got over there?
2: All right. An interesting note here that could line up with the Carolina Panthers. Cowboys All-Pro left guard Tyler Smith is scheduled to undergo thumb surgery Tuesday and is expected to be sidelined for 4 to 6 weeks per Brian Schottenheimer. And I believe that 4 to 6 weeks could line up right with Carolina playing them while he's out.
0: All right. We'll come back. We got to talk about what happened in Ann Arbor on Saturday. And we still get to the Charlotte 49ers losing to the Citadel in front of the home crowd. 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
6: He's a veteran guy that's been productive in this league. He's super smart, high football IQ, really fits with what we do schematically on the defensive side. So putting him next to Devin Lloyd, we felt like he was a really good fit for what we do.
7: 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Obviously, Dan Morgan just being a stud linebacker himself in the tradition of linebackers here, and reuniting with Pete Hansen from my days with Stanford, just it all culminated in a great fit.
8: 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Solo tackles, assists, he's on every play. That type of style, that type of mindset, we love having.
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0: You know, a few days ago, I was looking for something to do with my buddies or my family, and it hit me. 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
11: We had a chance to talk with Grant Williams.
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17: Huge storm slammed the Charlotte area recently. Winds, trees down, limbs everywhere. 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
20: Well, yeah, obviously the extra second was huge. As I watched the first Hail Mary end and the ball sailed out of the back of the end zone, as I glanced at the clock, I was pretty sure there was 1 second left, but that obviously is not up to me. But as the refs went to replay, they confirmed it, and so gave us one more opportunity. And that second time around, Bryce threw a perfect ball because the first one he sailed it out the back, which gives us no chance to catch it. And J.J. made a phenomenal catch. Doesn't surprise me. That's who he is. I see him make contested catches every day in practice. And offensive line gave Bryce enough time to launch it. And so this game will go down in history, Michigan history. I don't know if it's in a positive way, but it'll go down in history for certain.
21: The rules have changed today.
0: Kyle Whittingham. You know, he said he looked up and thought there was 1 second left. But the conspiracy theorists and the lip readers on the internet believe he told Lance Taylor, head coach at Western Michigan, a little something different. The lip readers think that he told Lance Reynolds on the field there was no time left. I have seen that video myself a couple of times, and you know it's hard because if I had watched it with no caption, I don't know what I would have thought, Smoke. But when you see the tweets that say, "Oh my God, did Kyle Whittingham say to Lance Taylor that you know there was no time left?" and then you watch the clip and you're like, "Oh yeah, that's probably what it looks like." I mean, obviously now that that's been planted in my brain, his lips definitely looked like he told Lance that there was no time left on the clock. So the conspiracies are abound after this weekend. Michigan trailing Western Michigan 12-7 with 35 seconds left after turning the ball over three times. Bryce Underwood looking terrible. And by the way, they were nearly outpossessed 2-1 by the Broncos at that point. Bryce Underwood hits J.J. Buchanan for 28 yards to get to the 47-yard line of the Broncos and then threw what appeared to be a game-ending Hail Mary as the clock hit zero. Western Michigan starts celebrating, but replay rules that Micah Davis, the Broncos safety, who was a practice squad guy, not a practice squad guy, but he was kind of a preferred walk-on at Michigan prior to transferring, that Micah Davis had established himself out of bounds and touched the still live football with 1 second remaining, legally stopping the clock. And despite NBC replays appearing to show zero before the touch, the Big Ten says its synchronized stadium clock camera confirmed 1 second left on the clock. Michigan gets one more snap. Underwood launches another Hail Mary from 47 yards. And J.J. Buchanan comes down with it for a touchdown and a stunning 13-12 win in that game. J.J. Buchanan accounting for every yard of that decisive 75-yard drive to win it. 28 yards to get them into Hail Mary range, and then 47 yards on the miracle itself. There is so much to say about this, and I completely understand why people look at this and think there is just nonsense afoot.
2: Rigging.
0: I completely... Hell, even Mike Pereira, on the broadcast, Terry McCauley, the rules expert. You know, well, actually, we got it. We'll play it for you. Terry McCauley, the rules expert on the broadcast in real time, tries to explain the clock error.
15: Producer, and he tells us that our inset clock is in sync, is the actual stadium clock. The ball isn't even close to touching a player when it goes to zero. Now, their system, their Hawkeye system, apparently either was had different sync or whatever, and they came up with 1 second when it touched the players. I don't see how that happened, assuming our clock is correct. It is clearly not touching a player. The ball is clearly still in the air when the clock goes to zero on our screen. So, the Big Ten's going to have to tell a lot of us, how did they get to 1 second on this play?
0: All right, there you go. So there have been a lot of things said about this. A lot of theories on this. The biggest new development is that maybe the skepticism isn't limited to just angry Western Michigan fans. If you tuned in yesterday, I was on ESPN Radio 4-7 with Chad Brown, the former two-time All-Pro linebacker with the Steelers and the Seahawks, and we were talking about this, taking phone calls. We got a lot of phone calls nationwide on this game yesterday, including a Michigan fan who called in and said, listen, I'm sorry to all my Wolverine brethren. We lost that game, and Western Michigan got screwed. Now, that's not the universal opinion, but there are plenty of Michigan fans who do feel that way. Josh Pate of the Josh Pate College Football Show says he heard directly from multiple officials and referees who didn't exactly buy into the Big Ten's explanation.
19: I would love for someone in the league office to look me in the eye and tell me if Western Michigan was at midfield heaving a prayer up, and that exact same set of circumstances were to have played out, that this is the way it would have gone down. I have been on the phone with several officials and several referees this morning who wanted to make sure that they articulated how much of a CYA move this is, how big of a pile of garbage that is from the Big Ten league office, and how egregious, like beyond the pale, horrifically bad, the machinations of the way that was handled last night were.
0: Yeah. Do we think that Michigan, Western Michigan, would have gotten the same scrutiny in the review of the play and the hunting for 1 second left on the clock in Ann Arbor?
2: Come on.
0: No, we all know better. Meanwhile, Western Michigan President Russ Cavalluna, a former federal prosecutor, has acknowledged something kind of crucial here. The two sets of evidence produce different conclusions. He told ESPN essentially that if you watch what the Big Ten Replay Center watched, you arrive at 1 second, at least what they produced for us 2 hours after the game with that statement and producing, in quotes, something that you could make with a couple of AI prompts in about 38 seconds. So I'm not saying they're lying. I'm saying that in the era we live, that kind of evidence 2 hours later, not exactly going to sway the masses, all right? If you watch, though, what NBC showed America, you arrive at 0 seconds. Russ Cavalluna also saying that if an appeal mechanism existed, he would want somebody to determine whether the Big Ten synchronization was actually more accurate than NBC's. There is no appeal mechanism. They cannot appeal this. Nor do I think they're really all that inclined to. I mean, I think they should be. But, I mean, you got to think about it this way.
2: Don't bite the hand that feeds you.
0: That plays a factor here in my mind, all right? What was the game check? $2.5 million? $2.3 million?
2: Yeah, and well, you got to think, most of these games for the MAC where they play up in the Power Four,
0: right?
2: I would say a good 90 to 95% are against Big Ten schools.
0: Right. These are the games that fund their athletics departments at that level. Like, big percentages of it. So, you start, taking things to court demanding that results be overturned, maybe that check doesn't clear. Maybe it gets tied up while you're in litigation. Maybe
2: future matchups get eliminated.
0: Mm-hmm. Maybe you don't get those phone calls anymore to get the $2.5 million game check to go play the Big Ten opponent. So, you know, now by the way, NBC has effectively stepped away from adjudicating this discrepancy, saying that its cameras aren't the official arbiters of time. The Big Ten and the game officials are. Meanwhile, the Big Ten's position remains that the dedicated clock camera and replay cameras were synchronized by the strobe 85 minutes before kickoff, and its subsequently released video/audio shows Micah Davis contacting the ball with 1 second left to go after he'd already stepped out of bounds. So, I don't want to go full tinfoil hat on this. I don't want to.
2: But you're forcing us to.
0: Well, you have to, because we know what we saw. What you showed America is what is ingrained in people's minds now. And the explanation after the fact and the repeated attempts to do so, just hard to buy. Like, I'm sorry, but the more they explain this thing, the less comfortable people are with it. Because Saturday night, millions of us watched the same thing. NBC clock hits zero while the football's still flying through the air. Terry McCauley, one of the more respected rules analysts in the business, is sitting there saying essentially, I don't know how they got a second. Western Michigan thinks it won the game. Michigan's own quarterback thinks he lost. Then the Big Ten gives Michigan another play, and Michigan wins the game. And nearly 2 hours later, the conference that employs the officials has an enormous financial interest in Michigan football staying nationally relevant, produces its own video and audio, and says, see, our clock said 1 second. That doesn't make anybody believe you or feel better. And the president of Michigan now admits something kind of extraordinary. Watch NBC's evidence, you reach one conclusion. Watch the Big Ten's evidence, you reach another conclusion. Well, which one's right? And why hasn't everybody done what the ACC is doing? I realize the ACC isn't exactly the standard for great football after the weekend they had going 1-5 against Power 4 opponents, but at least they take you into the command center on replays.
2: Live.
0: And the Big Ten does sometimes. Every single conference in America should be doing this.
2: Considering how much they're in bed with betting companies, yeah. You're damn right they should. And here's the thing that pisses me off the most, Kyle, because people might not be thinking about this right now, but we're not a Western Michigan type of, outside of Taylor Moten, I think that's the only Bronco around here. But what I'm pointing out here, last year, Lance Taylor, former Panthers wide receiver coach, mind you, took Western Michigan to a 10-4 record, including a bowl win. They win that game, that's a massive win for the program, not only because they beat Michigan for the first time ever, but they also have a big game at the end of this month against Boise State. So if they win that game against Michigan and then they beat Boise State, which, by the way, that game is in Kalamazoo, Michigan, and that Boise State team just took Oregon to the brink, we're talking about a Group of Five playoff team right there.
0: Yeah.
2: You just potentially ruined Western Michigan's playoff chances so you could give Michigan a win they don't deserve and are probably going to be a 6 or 7 win team this year. Nice job, Tony Petitti. Well-run organization you have there. Just so you could get an extra team in the Big Ten into the playoffs. That right there just cost the team a playoff spot.
0: Hour two next. 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
3: But all these individual, let me find a local judge in good old Baton Rouge. Let me find a local judge in Paducah, Kentucky. Like, those seem to be layups, and you're eligible to enter the portal. It's just, it's such a giant cluster. And now Bone, an LSU fan, is furious at me.
22: Easy there, fella.
3: LSU fan is, what happened?
22: You just cussed there. You got that, Fitty?
3: Oh, did I? What'd I say?
22: You got that, Fitty?
23: Yeah, I dumped him. Right.
3: What'd I say?
22: You just said cluster F.
3: Oh, damn. Yeah. My bad. What did I say, though? I didn't say F?
22: No, you said cluster.
3: I said the F word?
22: Yeah.
3: Oh, damn.
22: With no thought of it.
3: I had no idea I said it.
22: We got to go to break now.
3: You want me to take on the LSU guy later?
22: Please do. Let's just towel off.
3: You afraid I might cuss at him, too?
22: Yeah, we got to get the dumb one.
3: I cannot believe I just used the F word.
1: Wait. 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

0: Hour number two, Sports Radio, 92.7 WFNZ. Happy Labor Day, everybody. It's one of those holidays where I forget that we're, you know, that everybody's, you know, not working like we do on Labor Day Mondays because, well, it's the first weekend of college football, and so we want to be here talking about week one of college football for the rest of you. Hope you're enjoying your day off here on this Labor Day Monday. Hit me up and let me know where you're listening from, what you're doing as you are not laboring here on a Labor Day Monday, 704-570-9610. We will talk to Reggie Walker a little bit later in the show, former Penn State Nittany Lion cornerback turned broadcaster analyst, my partner on the WCCB Bay Hackle Sports High School Game of the Week, but also was on the call Saturday from Jerry Richardson Stadium for Charlotte's loss to the Citadel. So Reggie Walker will stop by at 525 to talk about that and more. We'll get his thoughts on some of the other games from the weekend. Reggie does a great job breaking it down. So he'll join the show coming up at 525. We'll take your phone call, 704-570-9610, especially Charlotte fans. I would love to know what y'all are thinking today. Charlotte football is only 13 years old as a program. Like, that cannot be overstated and needs to be pointed out again early and often in any conversation about the 49ers. They played their first game in 2013. The crazy part is, and Smoke, you know this, Charlotte had already accepted an invitation to join an FBS conference before it ever had its first practice. All right. There was no spending years or even a decade at the FCS level, growing a football program, creating a culture, things like that. Before they ever practiced, they had accepted a bid to join Conference USA back in May of 2012. They did play the NCAA required two seasons as an FCS independent 2013-2014 and became an FBS Conference USA program in 2015. So think about that for a second again. 2013, first football season ever. 2014, second season ever. 2015, you're in the FBS. Welcome in. Even if it's Conference USA, you're now with the quote-unquote big boys. 2019, first and only bowl appearance under Will Healy, who is in his second season now at East Tennessee State University and will face the Tar Heels this weekend. And then 2023, the Niners join the then American Athletic Conference, now just the American Conference. Charlotte went from literally not having football to playing in the AAC, the American Conference, in 10 years. And at the time, and I think throughout, the university itself proudly called it the fast track to the American. So there's been a lot of ambition there. But I think now you have to ask whether that train was traveling a little bit faster than the tracks were being built, right? Speed running a football program. And again, you go back to 2019, they're beating Duke on a Friday night. Will Healy's doing college game day appearances, all that stuff.
1: That was
0: right?
1: 2021.
0: Or 2021, I'm sorry, thank you. But it happened not that long ago. And then Will gets fired after an ugly loss to William & Mary. Biff Poggi gets brought in. He immediately has buyer's remorse, realizing he doesn't have the financial backing that he thinks is necessary to build something here.
1: And he was in over his skis as a head coach.
0: Of course, but I think they'd take Biff Poggi right about now. And I didn't think, listen, that might not be fair to Tim Albin. And you know, they're trying to build a program in an all-new era and landscape of college sports that never existed before. So I am sympathetic to that. But, like, consider what this program has or doesn't have that a lot of other folks have. Other programs have generations of alumni who grew up attending games. They got booster networks that have been cultivated over decades. You've got parents who took their children to games who eventually took their children. Rivalries with actual history. I could keep going here. This is not to crap on the program. I say this all to say, how stunned should I be that they lost to the Citadel on Saturday? Like, unless your argument or your belief was predicated on, hey, Tim Albin's a program builder, and I've said that before.
1: Me too.
0: Tim Albin did a great job at Ohio. Certainly said that before. That guy can coach. He didn't forget how to coach football. Do believe that. But they went 1-11 last year, correct?
1: Yep.
0: And they are off to an 0-1 start, paying $305,000, I believe was the number, as 20.5-point favorites to lose at home to the Citadel.
1: Bottom tier SoCon team.
0: Yeah. Yeah. Charlotte's trying to manufacture a lot of this stuff in real time. They're trying to, you know, stand something up in less than a decade and a half. And it's felt once or twice like they had some momentum, but outside of that, not really. And after Saturday, you got people in this fan base that I opened up Twitter on Saturday evening, and the number of Charlotte fans tweeting things like, shut the football program down. Like, just this was a mistake. We shouldn't have done this. We belong in the FCS. You know, I can't believe the Citadel just came in here and punched us in the mouth and pushed us around. I don't know what they do. I don't know where they... Cole Gonzalez, I thought, had a couple of nice moments, but he also looked like Cole Gonzalez at times.
1: He'll give you that.
0: And if he's going to play like that, well, you needed reliable Oh, yeah, the defense looked terrible. Well, I don't know what they did all offseason. Like, you have the entire offseason, months to prepare.
1: $4 million in NIL, too.
0: Right. Between $3 and $4 million reportedly in NIL. You have months to prepare for a Citadel program that has really kind of fallen off the map post-Mike Houston. All right? Maurice Drayton's the new head coach down there. He's an alum. He's proud. He's building a culture down there. You know, but it's still the Citadel.
1: It feels a year or two away.
0: Right. They're a military school that first and foremost focuses on producing military officers, right? Not being a great football program. They want to be a good football program. They have a proud history, but they also have limitations on who they can recruit, the kind of athletes they can put on the field. And they just came into your house as 20-point underdogs and walked out a winner and put 43 points on you. Where does Tim Albin go from there? 704-570-9610. Hit us up with your thoughts. Right now we go to Smoke with the best audio in sports.
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4: What did you say?
5: Hold up. Wait a minute. Something ain't right.
6: What did I hear you say?
7: What I mean by that is...
0: What you got?
1: All right. Well, to be fair to Tim Albin, let's hear what he had to say after the embarrassing loss to the Citadel on Saturday.
8: It's not one thing. It's, you know, we had some things dialed up pressure-wise, and we missed tackles. Number five, I mean, the kid, we couldn't get him on the ground, you know? I mean, broke numerous tackles. So, again, I'm disappointed. I'm not disappointed with their efforts. We're going to have to get some things cleaned up. 24 hours, we're going to correct the mistakes. The season's not over. You get 12 opportunities, and we had chances to win the game, didn't get it done.
0: Well, they're going to be 0-2 here in about 7 days. All right, let's just start there. 6 days, really. They go to the Grove, Oxford, Mississippi, to face Ole Miss coming up in week two. Under the lights. Back to Tim Albin. He inherited a mess last year. There are what I'd call legitimate mitigating circumstances, right? For sure. Charlotte was ravaged by injuries last year. By the sixth game of the season, 12 players were listed as out for the year, including some important starters. And as we've talked about, Tim Albin wasn't some desperation hire. He came from Ohio after leading the Bobcats to the 2024 MAC Championship, their first since 1968. Charlotte gave him a five-year deal through 2029. Year one became a disaster. So Saturday was supposed to be the reset button. You got a healthy roster, second year in the system, same coordinators, transfer additions, home opener, an FCS opponent favored by 3 touchdowns. Instead, it turns into 43-41 Citadel. And again, now you go from losing to an FCS opponent at home to playing number 9 Ole Miss in Oxford on Saturday night. That's about as vicious a 1 week difficulty jump as you'll find in college football. What do they do? I mean, Smoke, I don't think anybody over there is talking about firing Tim Albin today.
1: But, I think the only reason.
0: But I do think after Saturday, the conversation's changed some.
1: Yeah, I do think the only reason it's legitimately being brought up right now is because you have a new AD. The AD that hired Tim Albin's no longer here, but it's one of those situations like, all right, well, if you fire him after year two, how's this thing going to get better? Like, because the first year for the new head coach is going to be just as bad. And then you got to hope, oh, well, it's just one of those things where you're kind of kicking the can down the road saying, well, this new guy's here, he should fix everything. Right?
0: Right.
1: Let's not forget, as you said, Tim Albin's a respected coach. He did a good job at Ohio. It was viewed to be a big boy move when they hired Tim Albin. But it's one of those where you're in the unfortunate situation where you just have to ride it out, potentially.
0: To where?
1: Exactly.
0: Where does this track take you?
1: You have to go at least one more year.
0: Oh, like you mean finish year two or go into year three?
1: Potentially year three.
0: Oh, I think you're going into year three, yeah.
1: Yeah,
0: I agree.
1: And it's just one of those things where...
0: They just paid $2 million to buy out the former AD.
1: Right.
0: They just bought out a basketball coach. I'm sure they're still paying something for Will Healy, maybe, maybe not. But
1: and you're also trying to build an upper deck.
0: Yeah.
1: So.
0: Yeah. I, you know, Listen, you can't fault Charlotte for starting a football program. They weren't wrong in my mind to start a football program. Charlotte is a huge university in a booming metropolitan area. You know, one of the better football states in the country as well. There is, in theory, enormous upside at Charlotte. And I think they're trying to spend money. The better question, I think, is, you know, whether or not Charlotte confused conference affiliation with program development. I mean, joining the American gives you the American logo. It gives you TV exposure. It gives you the bigger schedule. You know, it gives you games against ECU and Memphis and Navy and Tulane. You're going to be on TV, but it doesn't magically give you an American Conference caliber football program.
1: Or wins.
0: No, things have to be built. And after Saturday, fans don't feel like there's much being built at the moment. What else you got?
1: All right, moving up the road to Chapel Hill, as Bill Belichick had his first comments ever since the investigation reports came out from WRAL. First off, here was his initial statement.
4: Understand the importance of the work that's being done by the investigative team and our high standard here of our code of conduct and doing things the right way and making sure that our student athletes are given the utmost, the best treatment, the very best care, and the very best coaching that we can possibly give them. So that's critically important to us.
1: All right, and he said that. This was a little bit later in a press conference when Pat Welter, the guy who put out the report last week, was starting to ask him some questions.
6: I understand you can't talk about the investigation, but why do you think questions are being asked by investigators about sex and drug use within the program?
4: Yeah. Talk to them. I don't know. Ask them.
6: Your GM steps down amid the investigation. Your son's on medical leave.
4: Pat, I understand we're going to keep asking those questions. I can't speak about that.
6: What indications do we have based on the last year and everything that's been reported that you have control of this program?
4: If you're around here every day, I think you'd see it.
1: There's also one more in there where he was asking about. Well, it unfortunately was not a part of that supercut. One more where Pat was asking about when they would have a GM in place. Bill Belichick, in his fashion, said, well, Pat, you'd probably be the first to know anyway, so.
0: Is that what he said?
1: Yeah.
0: Wow. Pat Welter must be very popular inside that building. I have no doubt that Bill Belichick and their guy Brandon Faber, the PR specialist who they hired from the Chicago Bears to come down after the initial, ugliness with Jordan Hudson and they're not being a PR rep for football, they brought in a specialist, Brandon Faber, to come down and, help them out from a PR standpoint. So I have no doubt that, they covered all the bases prior to that press conference. Bill had his built-in answers ready, knew what he wasn't going to answer and what he was. Pat Welter, I think, with some of the investigative pieces, has certainly made some enemies inside the building. They won week one, and they fired Michael Lombardi. Steve Belichick's away from the program, and I'm starting to believe that Steve Belichick's not coming back to the program in 2026. Right? Do you think we see Steve Belichick again on the sidelines this year?
1: 0.1% chance.
0: I believe Bill Belichick probably ends up calling the defense the rest of the season, which actually I think works out even better. Not that Steve Belichick is a bad defensive coordinator. I don't think that. But if you've got Petrino running your offense and you've got Belichick running your defense, from a coaching standpoint, I think you're all right. I think you're going to be fine. So right now they're trying to weather the storm. The RAL investigation came out last week. I myself have questioned how much there is there. And what I meant by that and what I mean by that is the drug use stuff is the serious part of it. The allegations of, sexual relationships, I don't know what's there. Based on what I've read, I haven't seen anything damning there. The drug use stuff is the bad part, if that turns out to be true. But I think they look like a program right now that says, hey, we won week one. We made a lot of mistakes last year. We're trying to turn things around. And if we've got to trim some fat and throw some people overboard to keep this thing going, that's what we're going to do. And we've seen Belichick in some sticky press conference situations before, certainly in New England, sometimes with Spygate, Deflategate, all that stuff. He's pretty unflappable on that stage because he's already preconditioned to not want to talk to us anyway. So they're just going to try to weather this storm, get to week two, beat East Tennessee State, and then get to a matchup that looks kind of winnable against Clemson in week three after what we saw over the weekend. And if they do that, I'm not saying everything goes away. That's not what I'm saying. But that will become the story again. if they go 2-0 and then get to Clemson and go 3-0. And so long as there's no smoking gun and nobody's been fired, they're going to start to put this in their rearview mirror, I believe. What else you got?
1: All right, we end with Lane Kiffin, who was the talk of the college football world this offseason and heading into week one, where his debut went better than pretty much anyone could have hoped for as they demolished Clemson 51-10. But that did come with some controversy because Lane Kiffin. During his halftime interview with Holly Rowe, he said at the end, and it was caught with the hot mic, whether he intended to or not, he said, imagine if we had pro players, Daquan Wright specifically, playing out there on Saturday. And he was asked about those comments after the game.
9: At halftime, when you were coming off the field and you did that quick TV interview, was that, it sounded like you might have been joking a little bit, but it also begs the question, what could be the future for the guys that you sort of alluded to in that comment?
10: Well, I just said that to Shelly afterwards, like, what would it look like if they let us have those players too? You know, so that's just my personality. So it is what it is. And then I said, did you actually like put that on her? She said, yeah, so what's the difference? Everybody hates you. They can't hate you that much more. So there you go. You got another line. But I'm just really glad they played the way they did. So that wouldn't have been the story, because I get it. That would have been the whole story. Even if we won close and kind of ugly, the whole story would have been, man, I screwed the team up by, you know, doing this. And I said it this morning, you cannot agree with it. I've been criticized heavily for the last 2 weeks, and I get that. I understand. But my job is not to please you and worry about what you're going to write. My job is what I believe is right, and I believe we were fighting for what was right for those kids. I'm not going to get into all the reasons, but that's what I believe.
0: He's both easily hateable and wildly entertaining, and it's a rare combination.
1: He's the pro wrestling heel.
0: Oh, yeah. I mean, listen, if I asked you to start naming off people, that I think a small group of people who are viscerally hated by many and wildly entertaining to those same people, we'd probably arrive at some similar conclusions. We're not going into politics. But he is that. He is very hateable. Some people viscerally hate that guy. But he's always great for a soundbite. There's a lot of Steve Spurrier there. And I think Steve is more likable, more relatable.
1: But he's also older now.
0: But Spurrier was also completely comfortable being hated in a way that Lane Kiffin clearly is. Lane Kiffin is comfortable being the villain, being the heel. It doesn't bother him. He doesn't care. And that's evident by the fact that he did what he did in that, well, so many things, but especially most recently, halftime, you're on national TV. Imagine what it would look like if we had pro players out there. Talking to David Hale, man, I thought we'd beat him 35-7, 35-10. I didn't think it looked like that.
1: That's a Spurrier quote.
0: Taking a fadeaway jump shot on the sideline basketball goal during a field goal attempt. He loves being the villain. He loves it, and he's more than comfortable with it. And so is the entirety of LSU, I think, at this point. Their entire athletics department. That's just who they are. And they're leaning into it. And let's be honest, it might not be the worst strategy. That's What Did You Say? The best audio in the world of sports. When we come back, we got plenty more college football to talk about, but we got to talk some Panthers on the other side. Are you starting to get worried yet? 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
11: I'm Will Pelagic, and this is your Charlotte FC Minute. Charlotte FC settles for a 0-0 draw against Houston Dynamo at home on Saturday in a game where neither team seemed to be able to break the other down. Charlotte had their moments early but suffered a big momentum swing when Ashley Westwood was sent off for two yellow cards for arguing with the referee. Head coach Dean Smith on a gutty point against the Dynamo.
12: It was a game of chess, bit of stalemate. We've had a couple of chances in the game. I thought we defended well when we need to, but we're a little bit too passive in our half, trying to get the ball back. We spoke about our half-time and I thought we started the second half really well. Thought we got on the front foot, causing problems, won the ball back from their goal kicks, you know, and then the sending off changes the game a little bit. But I was pleased with the boys, apart from a sloppy throw-in on the left-hand side. I think that was their only shot when we...
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0: as it relates to the Michigan, Western Michigan controversy from over the weekend, we talked about that about 30 minutes ago. We'll try to circle back to it, and certainly will, with Reggie Walker coming up at 5:25. He's a Big Ten guy, played at Penn State. We'll talk about it there. Do want to point out, too, that of all the rules experts and analysts that have weighed in, I think the vast majority of them, at least with serious questions, if not outright pointing to some nefarious activity or at least a blunder of a mistake by the officiating crew and the command center for the Big Ten. Mike Pereira has weighed in, Smoke. And I don't know if you've seen what Mike said, but my Fox rules expert Mike Pereira did an interview with The Athletic and said that the explanation of a more official game clock granting Michigan the extra second it needed to complete a Hail Mary pass and avoid an upset just doesn't jive with what he knows of these rulings. He said, quote, "It is my understanding that if there is a discrepancy between the video and the replay command center versus the television network video that everybody sees, that replay is to use the TV video. And that is the same protocol in the NFL, in the UFL. It's the same. You use the footage that everyone sees if there's a discrepancy," end quote. He goes on to say, I want to get this last quote here. He says, quote, "Here's the key, and here's where it got lost. The replay officials have been told that if there is a discrepancy, you use the television footage. Do not use your footage in the command center. Use the footage that 2 million people are watching, not the one that's 3 people watching it," end quote. That's what Mike Pereira told The Athletic in an interview late last night, and I think he also went on the Joel Klatt podcast to say all of that as well. So Mike Pereira, the latest to weigh in to say, this is wrong. They should be using the footage that 2 million, 3 million people were watching for the game, not the super secret video footage that you have inside the Big Ten Command Center that no one's seen and that you released 2 hours after the game.
1: And thank God we had that broadcast had Terry McCauley, because how many guys, what's one of the main concerns, complaints about having these officials on the air, you know, outside of those two guys? Well, they're all yes men. They don't want to throw their guys under the bus. Terry McCauley did it twice this weekend. A, he did it during the Michigan game, and B, he called out the possession during the muff kicked off between Notre Dame and Wisconsin that could have had a factor in that game early on. I know it ended up being a blowout, but still, you know, stuff like that,

0: Brent Venables' defense against Bryce Underwood and that Michigan offense on Saturday?
1: Oh, yeah. Yeah, I already did a...
0: I'm sure you did.
1: I mean, it was the easiest bet I think we're going to make this year. It's like, there's no way Oklahoma's losing that game on Saturday.
0: For sure.
1: Even on the road.
0: By the way, where's my guy Panthers PSL Sucker? You know, he's one of our... I love PSL Sucker. I know he's a surgeon. He's a smart guy. He's busy. He's, you know, very important guy. He loves to tell me that he's a Michigan man. He went to the University of Michigan. I said earlier that yesterday we had a caller on ESPN radio, a Michigan fan call in to say, hey man, we lost that game. Just point blank, me and all my Michigan buddies, we hate it for Western Michigan. We think we lost that game. And I think they lost that game too. I don't think there's any chance that Western Michigan gets that kind of treatment if the roles are reversed. 704-570-9610. Hit us up on the WFNZ text line. Let's take a phone call real quick. B-Dog is up next here in this segment. B-Dog, what's going on?
2: What's going on, fellas? Good to hear y'all's voice on a Labor Day. I want to start off, I grew up an ECU fan, so they have culture. They have, you know, great tailgates, great fans, great alumni. Charlotte just does not have that. Alumni do not show up. Tailgates are boring as all get out. Nobody shows up early. They show up an hour before kickoff just to walk in. But to be fair, when you give a product like they have the past couple years, who would want to show up? Am I surprised they lost? No. But when I saw it, gave me some hope.
0: Oh, I think we lost. We lost B-Dog. B-Dog, I appreciate your phone call. You started cutting out there at the end. Charlotte football doesn't have a culture. They are trying to grow one. They've been through three head coaches in the last 8 years that have tried to establish a culture
1: with one winning season in its entirety in the FBS.
0: I think the closest any of them got was Will Healy with Club Lit, College Game Day, beating Duke. You know, that was the closest they got. So I'm not going to harp on Charlotte fans. I know some good ones out there that listen to this show that show up to tailgate on Saturdays. They want to be good fans. They want to enjoy Saturdays, you know, and help grow the program. They're out there. There just aren't that many of them. And there is no culture over there because how could you have a defined culture after 13 years outside of maybe a couple of rare exceptions? None come to mind. How could you? And they're still in a place where they have to figure it out. But Saturday's loss to the Citadel, I think, completely reshapes the conversation around the Tim Albin era, especially since we know they're about to go 0-2 against Ole Miss this upcoming weekend. So they're going to drop to 0-2. Then after that, how do they respond? That's what I want to know. Because after Ole Miss, where do they go? Up to App State in week 3. How's that going to go?
1: They at least took, look, I don't know what App State is this year, but at least they took care of business against their SCS opponent.
0: App State's going to take, listen, the, App State, in some ways, I'm not saying that Dow Loggins resents Charlotte. He's still a new guy, but there's no love lost between these fan bases. App State's been around a long time. They did it at the FCS level. They earned their way into the FBS. They made bowl games right away. They upset Michigan. They've knocked on the door of upsetting Tennessee and Penn State. They're a proud program. Charlotte's still new at this. App State wants to beat Charlotte badly. 0-3 going to Louisiana? Well, hosting Louisiana. But 0-3 going into that Louisiana game?
1: Raging Cajuns are usually pretty good.
0: 0-4? Then Memphis week 5? Against Charles Huff? How bad does this get for Charlotte?
1: Tim Albin might need a dog named Owen.
0: Okay. All right. 704-570-9610. Back to the phone lines. John is up next. John, what's going on, buddy? What's on your mind?
3: Hey, how you doing, KB?
0: Good.
3: Good. Hey, first off, I want to say I listened to you yesterday. And I really enjoyed that.
0: Thank you.
3: And on a national level, I thought you did a great job, man. So I hope to see more of that in your future.
0: Appreciate it.
3: But anyways, talking about Clemson and Dabo, and I understand a lot of people's frustration. I'm very frustrated. I guess the thing that we don't know or probably will never know, is it a can't or is it a won't? In terms of him, like, you know, LSU has a $50 million roster. We have a $30 million roster. Is it that we can't have a $50 million roster, or we just won't go do that? You know what I'm saying? Or we're not even capable of doing that. And obviously there's a $20 million gap on the field Saturday night. I guess, like I said, I'm just curious if it's because we won't do it or we can't do it. You know what I mean?
0: Oh, I asked the same question, John. Thank you for the phone call, brother. If you were listening yesterday, we had Chapel Fowler on the show from the state, covers Clemson, and I asked him point blank, what's your understanding?

0: understanding of the financial situation at Clemson. You know, how much they're being outspent. Some people think they're just clearly being outspent. Some people think that Dabo refuses to go to a certain level. I don't know. I'm not inside the building. I don't know exactly how much money they have at their disposal. I know Dabo doesn't want to play that game and doesn't want to win that way, but look where it's got them. They are where they are. If you missed it, we talked a lot about that to start the show. We'll come back to it where we can. 704-570-9610, hit us up. Panthers back at practice today. Want to pick up the Panthers conversation here. Carolina back at practice. It is officially game week for the Carolina Panthers. Our long, arduous, painful wait from January to week one is nearly over. Countdown to kickoff Sunday morning, 10 a.m., live from the doghouse. Me and Mac, 3 hours up to kick. Caleb Williams, Ben Johnson, and the Bears in town. A really big opportunity. Jonathan Brooks didn't practice again today, Smoke. Jonathan Brooks, with what's still being called general soreness, was still off to the side today with a trainer in practice. Mike Kay also pointing out he didn't see Pat Jones with the top edge rushers. Who don't play special teams, thought that was notable, interesting, but we don't have any word that Pat's hurt or anything like that. But Jonathan Brooks didn't practice again today with general soreness, was not in shoulder pads or a helmet, but was off to the side running sprints, just doing some general conditioning work and probably a few other things that I wasn't there to see. Dave Canales after practice declining to offer an update on both Jonathan Brooks and Pat Jones. You got it over there? I think we do, right?
1: I got specifically the update on Jonathan Brooks.
0: Here's Dave Canales on Jonathan Brooks after practice today.
2: We have to just keep taking it one day at a time. He ran out there today, and then, you know, we'll evaluate what that looked like. We'll see that and compare it to what he looked like before, and we'll go from there.
0: Mm. That's a different tone than last week, where he was extremely optimistic that Jonathan Brooks would be ready for week one.
1: Damn near adamant.
0: Yeah. And now we'll just, you know, we'll take it day by day. We'll see where it goes. I watched him run on the clip. It didn't seem to me like there was any knee pain necessarily. I've seen some people who appear to have medical backgrounds suggesting that it might be more lower back pain for him. Either way, it's not good. It's not good. And I've got a few texters who have already hit us up about the Panthers in the text line. Like Kick the Can, who says, I'm beginning to be worried about the Panthers season. I wouldn't say, you know, worried. Concerned, yes. The running back room concerns me. Every running back the Panthers could depend on have some kind of injury that can end their season. Not a good feeling. Where are we? I mean, Scott and Belmont just said, chill the hell out. It's playing the games. It's playing the games. Clarify for me, Scott.
1: I think
0: he's
1: trying to maybe say the injury games.
0: Sure.
1: Yeah, trying to say, oh, we don't know if this guy's going to play. Maybe he won't play. You won't have to worry about him.
0: What good does that do anybody?
1: Yeah, I know.
0: I don't think that's any sort of 4D chess advantage by keeping Jonathan Brooks out of shoulder pads and a helmet this week. So I would again ask you to elaborate on that. Yeah, I'm a little concerned, Smoke. Now, do I think they could win the game if they had to run Chuba and A.J. Dillon? I think they could. There's definitely a world in which that could happen. But Jonathan Brooks needs to be out there. Jonathan Brooks, this is a massive season for him, for the organization that traded up to draft him. I've been really excited about his presence in this offense and what it could mean for the passing game in particular, having the two-headed monster in the running back room. I'm still optimistic for those things, but it's Dave Canales' change in tone there that has me a little bit concerned.
1: Yeah, and you, with a guy like that that's usually upbeat and positive, the fact that he would felt a little bit more measured in his taking and just more calm is like, oh, okay. I'm still of the belief, Kyle, and I don't know about you. You're probably like this too. I'm not going to fully like panic on the whole Jonathan Brooks stuff until we get to Thursday.
0: Yeah.
1: Once you get to that Thursday practice, it's like, okay, now we're talking about this could actually be, if not it is, the actual, he's not playing this weekend. But I also will say, I think a lot of us are probably a little bit more comfortable. It's not great, but we're a little bit more comfortable with the idea of not Jonathan Brooks, but A.J. Dillon being the backup as opposed to A-chan.
0: Okay, let's do this. Where is your level of optimism now that we have arrived in week one? Chicago Bears in town, and I'll throw out there as well. You know, Scott's back on the text line, I guess, to clarify, saying, stop worrying all the damn time. He'll be fine. Everybody panics nowadays. Scott, nobody's panicking, but it's week one. It's a big game against the Bears. You know Bryce and company want this game because of who it is and the trade with Chicago to move up and get him. They're all important anyway.
1: And it's a playoff team.
0: But it's a playoff team, and especially the first 4 weeks of the season, as we've discussed, without your two tackles, these are important games in the first quarter of the season. They need to get off to a good start. Now, you could lose to Chicago and still go 3-1. You could beat the Falcons and the Browns and maybe even stun the Lions on Sunday night. This could go a lot of ways. But with an already beaten up offensive line, and now Brooks not having practiced for over a week with general soreness, it's game week. He's not in helmet and a shoulder in shoulder pads and a helmet. Aren't you a little bit concerned? 704-570-9610. Hit us up on the text line. Where is your level of concern or optimism as we have reached week one for the Panthers? Right now we go to Smoke on the headlines.
1: All right, so we heard the Carolina Panthers injury report. Checked over with the Chicago Bears. Courtney Cronin, who's the ESPN NFL reporter for the Bears, gave her injury wrap-up here. Kyle Manungai and DeAndre Swift also were back at practice after leaving Thursday's practice session due to cramping. That's exactly what happened with them. But the only guy that was not in attendance for practice, Roma Dunze.
0: Ooh.
1: So we heard that Swift and Adunze both got hurt in practice on Thursday, along with Kyle Manungai. Two of those guys are back. Now, that's big. But DeAndre Rome Adunze is arguably top two, top three player on that team.
0: Oh, he's the number one wide receiver.
1: Right.
0: That's a really big deal if he can't play.
1: Mm-hmm.
0: All right. We'll come back. We'll keep talking about it. Where is your level of optimism or concern for Carolina now that we have reached week one? Sports Radio 92.7 WFNZ.
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4: We had a chance to talk with Grant Williams.
5: 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We want to make sure that we have a great group of guys that are committed to the right things, and this group is motivated to be that way.
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17: 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He's got a good run. Side by side of the line, catch it!
18: Back to Marsh running into the area. Middle pass towards Pepiel. And shot! He scores! A brace for Pepiel!
19: Got to get it in! For the win! Yes! Yes! It's over! Brandon Miller wins it!
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1: Well, Walker Egett was not a pretty performance for Duke at quarterback, but I tell you what was pretty. Nate Shepherd. Oh my God. 35 carries, 227 yards rushing, 2 touchdowns on the day. And that doesn't even include his 19 receiving yards as well. Nate Shepherd. Straight dog.
0: Straight dog. Definitely straight dog. Got to throw a shout out to Pete Crow Armstrong, who hit his 40th home run of the season for the Chicago Cubs yesterday in a loss to the Marlins.
1: NL MVP.
0: He became the 10th player in franchise history to hit 40 home runs in a season. First lefty for the Cubs to reach 40 home runs since Billy Williams in 1970. Joined Ernie Banks as the only other Cubs player to hit 40 home runs before turning 25. And is somehow, some way, the first member of the 40-30 club in Cubs history. Sammy Sosa went 30-30 twice in his career. PCA, the first Cub ever to go 40-30 in a season, and did it at 24 years old. How incredible is that? Oh, and your boy Aroldis Chapman, congratulations to him, the 400 save club over the weekend.
1: Not bad for a guy who couldn't locate his pitches until last year.
0: I mean, one of the best longevity stories in baseball. No doubt. Still doing what he's doing at 38 years old. And, of course, then we naturally start asking questions about how he's doing it. But he joins the likes of Mariano Rivera, Trevor Hoffman, Kenley Jansen in that 400-save club. So Aroldis Chapman carved his place in history over the weekend. But finally, the award goes to former Duke quarterback, current Miami quarterback, Darian Mensah.
20: Boo.
0: In the blowout win over Stanford Friday night,
20: Boo.
0: 27 of 30, 401 yards, 5 touchdowns in his Miami debut during a 45-6 win against Stanford. He is vaulted into the lead with the best odds to win the Heisman Trophy now in 2026. Darian Mensah balling out.
1: Here's a question. Is he even the best Heisman candidate on that team?
0: Malachi Toney went for 12 catches, 243 yards on Friday night.
1: School record, by the way.
0: Yeah, school record. A record that survived the likes of Michael Irvin and Reggie Wayne and Santana Moss. I mean, think about that. I realize we're in a different era of football.
1: Andre Johnson.
0: Just a record that survived all of those guys. And Malachi Toney breaks it on Friday night against Stanford. An incredible game for him. 243 yards. And to your point, hit the Heisman post three separate times after touchdowns in that game.
1: Dude, he's putting up these stats with Carson Beck. What do you think he could do with Mensah?
0: No, it's unbelievable.
1: I understand why Mensah made the decision. I just don't like that he waited until the last second. But, you know, to each its own, it's going to work out for him, I think. And Miami is... it's one of those situations where I don't want to say officially they're back until they win an Natty, but let's face it, they're kind of back.
0: Yeah, they're back.
1: They're back to being what they should be.
0: I mean, I think that some of them would tell you they're not back until they win the title. I know that's Michael Irvin's stance, but you know, as far as being a national power with annual title contender status, they're back in that
1: way. We can no longer laugh it off.
0: No, not at all.
1: It's one of those, it's like they're the favorite for the conference for a reason. They got studs all across the board, and not only just into the skill room, but also into trenches as well. I know Stanford's not really that good of a team, but Miami did what they're supposed to do. They went on to the West Coast, took care of business, made it look easy. Boom.
0: No doubt. All right, 704-570-9610. The text line blew up during the break with people weighing in on my question. How concerned or optimistic are you about the Panthers now that we have arrived in week one of the regular season? A lot of texts coming in. Greg saying they're going to show out for the fans. He says he feels like the crowd will be a continuation of the playoff game with the energy. The crowd, they'll show out for the fans in attendance. Dr. Suave saying, I'm not worried about the Panthers on Sunday. I think A.J. Dillon could help this team a lot. Been saying it ever since training camp started. He's someone we haven't had at that running back position in a long time. I do worry about Brooks long term. I just don't know if he'll ever get fully back to his old self. Jonathan Brooks did not practice again today with general soreness. He was off to the side running, doing sprints, some other work, I think some plyometric stuff. He certainly didn't look crippled, wasn't in a boot, wasn't limping, anything like that, but didn't practice again today. Last week, Dave Canales took a very optimistic, upbeat approach to the belief that Jonathan Brooks will be ready for week one against the Bears. Today, it was more, well, we'll take it day to day and we'll have to see where it goes. That's where we are right now. So people are texting in about that. JLC on the text line saying, I'm very freaked out about the running back position. Could see us calling up Trey Tyus for Sunday. Can't play with just two running backs. Then he throws out Western Carolina got host. We'll try to swing back to that. Corncob Craig's optimism hinges upon the turnover ratio, how that turns out and being the best tackling team on the field. Kawhi's laugh thinks it's a 50-50 game, but believes in Caleb as much as he does Bryce, and that is not a lot. So, I mean, there's a lot of text coming in. Scott in Belmont still predicting 10 wins. Tate from Wesley Chapel thinks the Panthers should be calling Arizona to trade for James Conner with a late-round pick. We got takes all over the place on the text line here.
1: There's a problem with the James Conner idea.
0: Is he hurt right now?
1: Is he fully recovered from his injury that happened last year?
0: I don't know. I know last we checked during the Hall of Fame game, he was part of what seemed to be a loaded backfield room for them. But
1: Benson's now gone.
0: Yeah, I haven't been following along too closely out there. A buddy of mine texted me, and it was a good reminder that, you know, by Wednesday, we'll know some things more specifically. You know, that Wednesday, they'll have to submit the actual injury report. So by then, they'll identify the part of the body, the knee, the shoulder, the back, the thigh, the foot, etc. You know, what is, like, will Jonathan Brooks show up on the injury report on Wednesday? That's one of those things that we're going to have to wait and see 48 hours from now. And I think it's almost exactly 48 hours from now that we'll find out about Jonathan Brooks' injury status, whether or not he's on the injury report and what exactly it is. Don't know. We have people saying they think this is some gamesmanship on behalf of Dave Canales on the text line. But I would ask again, to what end? Everybody knows you want to play him. Everybody knows this is the guy that you moved up to get 2 years ago in the draft, the presumed number one back in the draft of 2024. Everybody knows those things. The whole league knows you want him to be a big part of what you're doing next to Chuba Hubbard. So I don't know how gamesmanship really comes into play here, personally. So what's your feeling right now about whether or not he plays?
1: I still have it at a...
0: And I realize it's a total guess.
1: Right. I still am fairly optimistic. I think it did take a little bit of a hit today just based off the way Dave Canales said it, but I would still put it at about a 65-35 chance of him playing. 65% chance he's going to play, 35% not. But that's down from about the 80-20 I was at last week.
0: Mm.
1: So that's about a 15% dip.
0: Can they win the game without him? Sure.
1: Yes.
0: Yes, they can. Do I like their chances less to win the game if he's not out there? I think the answer is probably yes. And I want to look deeper into the Bears game when we come back. Let's talk about the matchups and the storylines and the narratives and the key matchups. We'll talk Panthers and Bears on the other side. 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
0: 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Reggie Walker, former Penn State Nittany Lion cornerback and my broadcast partner on the Bay Hackle Sports WCCB Game of the Week. He was also on the call for the Citadel's upset win over Charlotte on ESPN Plus back on Saturday with Tom Wormy. We got Reggie Walker stopping by in 24 minutes. We'll hit a whole lot of stuff with him. But right now we're talking about the Panthers and the Bears on Sunday. And it's a much more interesting week one game than, you know, Bears visit Panthers would have sounded 2 years ago. These are the defending NFC North and NFC South champions, respectively, but they do arrive in this game with some different expectations. You know, Chicago went 11-6 last season behind one of the better offenses in the NFL. Carolina, though, won a weak NFC South, 8-9, trying to prove that, you know, the late season progress under Dave Canales was a real thing. And for Carolina, you know, there's one enormous elephant in the room that's going to be wandering around Bank of America Stadium on Sunday, and that's Bryce Young versus Caleb Williams. And the Panthers' decision to trade the number one pick that ultimately became Williams, and will probably follow these two quarterbacks for the rest of their careers. And now you got Caleb Williams coming to Charlotte to begin his third season, with Chicago having already developed into a division champion. So Bryce Young versus Caleb Williams is the headliner. And just as a refresher, all right, you don't need to manufacture any storylines here. The Panthers traded the 2023 number one overall pick to Chicago for number 9 in 2023, a number 61. Did I say that backwards, by the way?
1: No, you're right.
0: Okay. Number 9 in 2023, number 61 in 2023, a 2024 first rounder, a 2025 second rounder, and DJ Moore. And Carolina selected Bryce Young. And a disastrous 2023 season followed, 2-15, and it subsequently delivered Chicago the number one pick in the 2024 draft, which became Caleb Williams. Now Williams is entering year 3, Young's in year 4. It's not literally Young for Williams, but like symbolically, it absolutely is, right? Every time these teams play, you're going to see graphics on the screen tracing the trade tree and the connection between the two. And, you know, there's also the fact that Williams already beat the Panthers once, right? Back in 2024, October 2024.
1: And that was a game that Bryce didn't even start in. That was when Andy Dalton was the starting quarterback. And if you remember going back to that game, it was when Carolina got off to a good start. Chuba Hubbard had like nearly a 40-yard run.
0: Mm-hmm.
1: But then that 2024 defense showed itself, and Andy Dalton ran out of steam, and it became one of those games where the commentators, which, believe it or not, that was a Vilma game, they were just lauding all over the Chicago Bears. Just like, oh my God, look at this team and what they're capable of and what they can do. And then I remember that still shot of that fan in the front row of the crowd saying, thanks, Carolina, for Caleb Williams, Darnell Wright, this pick, this pick, this pick, and this pick. That's been a screenshot that Bears fans have saved over the last 2 years.
0: Yeah. So, I mean, you know, Williams has already beaten the Panthers once in October of 2024. That day he threw for 304 yards and two touchdowns in a 36-10 rout of Carolina. And now this time Carolina gets him at home. And these two teams both won divisions, but they won them very differently last year. Chicago went 11-6. That Ben Johnson offense averaged 26 points a game. Panthers went 8-9. Their offense averaged 18 points per game. Chicago's offense averaging nearly 8 points per game more than the Panthers did. Bears were 6th in total offense last year. Carolina was 27th. Bears ran for 144 yards per game. That was 3rd in the NFL. Carolina ran for 116. That was 19th in the NFL. Chicago had the 10th rated passing offense in the league last year. Panthers were 26th, right? Now, defensively, yeah, kind of close. The Bears did give up more points per game last year. They gave up 24.5 points per game last year. The Panthers' defense gave up 22.5. So Carolina got the edge there. The Bears' defense was noticeably worse than Carolina's was. Total defense, they finished like 13 spots behind the Panthers. Bears were 29th. Panthers were 16th. and the turnover margin. That's the other thing. Carolina had a minus two turnover margin on the season. Like, what was one of our big gripes about the defense last year for Carolina?
1: Lack of interceptions.
0: They didn't turn anybody over. Right. The Bears, despite not having a very good defense, and that's one of the reasons we talked about last week, Bill Barnwell, in his five most teams likely to regress in the upcoming NFL season, the first team he listed was the Bears. And it was because of that turnover margin. On drives that didn't end with a turnover, the Bears were 27th in the league on defense. But somehow, miraculously, they were plus 22 in the turnover margin last season. That's going to be extremely hard for them to replicate. So, you know, Chicago won with offense and takeaways. Carolina survived despite a bad offense. 27th in yards, 27th in scoring, 26th in passing. We all know that Carolina's defense has been bolstered with the additions of Jalen Phillips and Devin Lloyd, trading for Okereke late, you know, drafting some of the pieces they did defensively. But offensively, Carolina has to come out Sunday and show something in terms of improvement. They may have to win a shootout. I don't know if they're going to be able to with what we saw from the offensive line in terms of protection. Now, they're not going to face the same pass rush they saw in the joint practices, but it's still a concern.
1: Yeah, you're still going against good players on the other end, specifically the D-line. You're talking about pass rush. They got Montez Sweat. Montez Sweat, I don't think, is like a top-tier edge rusher, but he's a very good, reliable number one guy. You can win with that as your number one best edge rusher. I think you got to have more pieces around him, which they don't, which is going to be my main concern if you pick them to win the Super Bowl, but I still think they're a playoff-caliber defense. They also got Grady Jarrett. I know Grady Jarrett's a little bit long in the tooth, but we know how good Grady Jarrett has been in the NFL over the past decade-plus. So you got to worry about that too. Where I look at this team, the Bears specifically, and say they could be right for the picking, secondary. Look at their secondary. Their corners, their starting corners, Jalen Johnson and Tyreek Stevenson. Nothing, you know, not saying they're bad, but they're also not really amazing either. They were really excited for their safety room because they signed Dylan Fiemann in the draft, who a lot of fans, including myself, were hoping would be here in Carolina.
0: Mm-hmm.
1: They decided to get Monroe Freeling, which, looking at it now, is probably the right decision, at least in the here and now. But also, they signed Kobe Bryant.
0: Sorry. There's so many Kobes and Whites and Bryants.
1: The Chicago, Carolina pipeline.
0: I know.
1: You know, Kobe Bryant was their big signing in, on the defensive side this offseason. Now he's already out. They had to go bring Xavier Woods in. And Xavier Woods is solid as a depth piece, but Xavier Woods also pretty long in the tooth, and he's more of a thumper. He can be gotten secondary. But when we talk about this whole matchup, I don't think we've talked about the big matchup that has not gotten the attention it deserves.
0: What's that?
1: And that's the Chicago interior offensive line versus Derrick Brown, Lee Hunter.
0: Bobby Brown. Yeah.
1: Because one of the big things that has affected the Chicago Bears this offseason was the fact that they had a very good center in Drew Dahlman, who was in the prime of his career, and then all of a sudden retired. Mm-hmm. Retired at 27 years old. So they kind of had to scramble. Now, I don't think they did a bad job in getting Garrett Bradbury, but there's a drop-off between Drew Dahlman and Garrett Bradbury. We saw how Garrett Bradbury got when he had to go against the dark side defense in the Super Bowl. So, and there's a reason why Garrett Bradbury has not had a long-term home in the NFL. He's good, he's serviceable, but he's not one of those guys that you dole out the big change to. Can Derrick Brown take advantage of a guy like a Garrett Bradbury in this matchup?
0: That's a fair question. And listen, there are plenty of matchups that require some attention here and I think are notable and important in this game. But I want to go back to the Panthers offense and the need to score points on Sunday. They're not winning this game 17-13. Unless Roma Dunze doesn't play, you know, and DeAndre Swift is hobbled, then maybe we're having a conversation about something like that, because Caleb Williams, as talented as he is, can be wildly erratic and inconsistent, and he will throw you the football. Now, maybe as he progresses and ages, there's less of that, but, you know, it's still very much who he is. Do we all agree that Tetero McMillan should – you need a big day from T-Mac on Sunday to win this game?
1: At least 85 yards.
0: I think you have to have a very solid game minimum from T-Mac. You know, the Panthers appear to have finally found a legitimate young number one wide receiver. He's the reigning offensive rookie of the year. And now he's the centerpiece of the passing game, which does change the Bryce Young conversation a little bit, of course, because for years it was, all right, well, who's Bryce supposed to throw the ball to? Well, That's not the question anymore.
1: You got two guys that I can think of off the top of my head.
0: Right. You've got him. You've got Coker, right? You've brought in another tight end. Now, the Brooks conversation, though, now out of the backfield, you know, I wonder about that. You know,
1: can't trust Chuba with receiving.
0: I mean, you can a little bit, but you're not giving Chuba many one-on-one chances to go up and win contested catches. You want to find Chuba out of the backfield with room to run. That's what you'd like to do ideally. But McMillan gives you size and contested catchability and boundary receiving and the red zone presence. You know, he's a true primary target. All the things that we already know about him. And now with the Chicago secondary, you know, being a bit of a question in week one, how big a day could he have? How much will things open up in the passing game because of some of the absences that we're talking about here? They're going to play a rookie in Dylan Thienemann, and as talented as he is, you'd like to believe that a third-year coach-quarterback combination in the same offense can pick on a rookie a little bit. All right, they brought in Xavier Woods to replace Coby White. All due respect to Xavier Woods, he didn't scare anybody.
1: Especially in coverage. Like, he is more of a thumper. I mean, how many 15-yard penalties did he get while he was here in Carolina?
0: Mm-hmm.
1: He would lay the wood, no pun intended, lay the wood on somebody week in and week out. He's not one of those guys that you have 30, 40 yards down the field and you see that's the only guy on T-Mac and you're like, uh-oh. You think T-Mac's going to beat him. But I also want to say that this is going to be the biggest test for T-Mac. He needs to get better at contested catches on chunk plays. How many times last year did he have a catch that he should have had, but he only had one hand on the ball instead of getting two hands on the ball?
0: Yeah.
1: That's the next step and the next evolution that Taylor or McMillan has to have in his game moving forward.
0: I'll also throw out there, maybe you mentioned this already, Kyler Gordon has been away. Ryan Poles, I think, said today or yesterday he doesn't know if their starting quarterback Kyler Gordon will play. He was a second-round pick out of Nebraska a couple of years ago. If he doesn't go, I believe that forces Malik Muhammad into action.
1: The fourth-round pick from Texas?
0: Fourth-round rookie Malik Muhammad. I mean,
1: I think he's pretty solid, but
0: yeah, but if
1: asking
0: he's got
1: a lot.
0: In theory, just talking about that, how many times on Sunday could you see multiple rookies in the secondary for Chicago?
1: Yeah.
0: And if you've got that, well, damn it, you expect Dave Canales and Brad Idzik and Bryce Young and T-Mac to make some plays.
1: Maybe have some attacking the slots, too.
0: Yeah.
1: So you can get Coker in there. You can get T-Mac in there. I know it was against the Jacksonville twos, but you saw that one play that T-Mac had, the crosser, when he was in the slot. It's like stuff like that. Maybe this is one of those games where you just say, I know it's week one, don't have that much put on film, but damn it, we got to take advantage of it while we can.
0: Oh, for sure. But if I'm Brad Idzik this week, and I'm sure they already are, given what's going on with the Chicago secondary, you know, specific to T-Mac, I'm looking at moving him all over the field to create mismatches. Motion him. Move him inside to the slot. Force those rookies in the secondary and those lesser experienced players to have to communicate in real time, you know, with the crowd, you know, and being on the road for the first time, maybe in Malik Muhammad's case, the first time in his NFL career. Create those switches. Get McMillan matched up against inexperienced cover players or coverage players. Like, I think that's got to be what they're looking to do early and often on Sunday, just clearly to put points on the board, but to get this offense some momentum so that we don't see them go out there and go three and out on their first two or three possessions, and then all of a sudden the crowd's out of it. Caleb Williams is getting extra possessions with that high-powered offense. They got to get T-Mac involved early. They've got to be creative. Like, I'd love to be a fly on the wall this week as Brad Idzik is putting together that opening script, because I think that opening drive could be really, really important to not only getting the offense going quickly, but to winning this game.
1: Well, and as much as we want to talk about how much pressure's on the wide receivers for Carolina to get the job done against this younger secondary, Carolina's secondary is going to have to bring their A game to start the year, because even if they don't have Roman Dunze out there, there's a lot of expectations for Burden.
0: Luther Burden, Cole Kmet, Colston Loveland. I mean, they've got weapons, man.
1: Yeah, so even if they're without Roma Dunze, they got themselves a bevy of weapons that Caleb Williams will be just fine without, at least for 1 or 2 weeks.
0: Yeah, 704-570-9610. Where is your level of optimism for Carolina going into this week one game against the Chicago Bears? Hit us up. We'd love to hear from you. Send us a text, WFNZ text line, powered by Affordable Siding and Windows, your hometown home improvement experts. You can also give us a call and chat the old-fashioned way, 704-570-9610. We'd love to hear from you. And I go back, to Carolina's offensive line. It might be the most important matchup of the game because, as we know, they've been dealing with real injuries. Icky and Taylor Moten out, along with now a couple of other health issues. Jonathan Brooks potentially. You know, that's a dangerous spot to be in. You're throwing Monroe Freeling out there. Now, the good part is he's going to be at home playing in front of Panthers fans in his first ever NFL action. So I think that's a really good thing. You seem skeptical of that.
1: I just know that there's a lot of Bears fans around here.
0: Whoa. All right. Well, okay. All right. So what are you thinking? A lot of Bears fans in the house on Sunday?
1: I don't think a massive amount, not as bad as like when the Cowboys come to town.
0: Okay.
1: When the Packers come to town, or at this point, the Chiefs/Steelers. But there have been some, it's one of those where it's not 100%.
0: Mm-hmm.
1: And Chicago's one of the biggest cities. They've had a fan base for a long time. I'm afraid people, even after the last year, people are going to be kind of sideswiped by the idea of them being quite a few Bears fans in attendance.
0: Okay. I don't think Chicago's done a ton defensively to bolster that defense this offseason that makes me think they're going to be drastically different than they were last year. Right? Because you said it. They signed Kobe Bryant to come in and fix some things.
1: And then he gets hurt.
0: Xavier Lewis is not exactly somebody you fear. What'd I say?
1: Xavier Lewis.
0: Oh, goodness. Xavier Woods is not somebody you fear. Dylan Thieneman looks like a very talented young player, but he's a rookie. If Malik Muhammad has to play, he's a rookie. And then going back to the offensive line, I think Montez Sweat is the only edge rusher they'll face in the first 3 weeks that was top 25 in sacks last year. He's a very good player, but a smart offensive coordinator is not going to let him wreck the game. Even if he starts out hot, you make adjustments. You don't let one guy wreck your offense. Now, he's got to be accounted for, but it's not the same as facing Josh Hines-Allen, Trayvon Walker, Will Anderson, Danielle Hunter. Not even in the same ballpark. And with that in mind, like their pass rush, even if it's a lesser pass rush than some of those teams I just mentioned and players I just mentioned, you still got to run the ball. The Bears gave up 135 rushing yards per game last year, 27th in the NFL. You got to run the ball against this team. Opponents averaged 5 yards per carry against them last year. So I don't think Carolina needs to go into this game thinking, well, Bryce Young's just got to out-duel Caleb Williams. Ideally, he does. That would be great. And I think that could happen. But it might not be the right formula for this game. I think the better formula is run the ball early, get this offensive line into a rhythm, let them hit somebody, put a helmet on a helmet, get lathered up, let them establish some, you know, good play along the offensive line, run the football, try to shorten the game a little bit, stay ahead of the sticks, then use play action, create manageable third down situations so you're not in third down and 9, third down 11, third down and 12. Keep Caleb Williams standing on the sideline as much as you possibly can. If I'm Dave Canales and Brad Idzik, that's my mindset going into this game. 704-570-9610. Hit us up on the WFNZ text line. We'll keep talking about it. We'll also come back and check in with former Penn State Nittany Lion cornerback and a broadcast extraordinaire. He was on the call for Charlotte's disappointing loss to Citadel over the weekend. Reggie Walker joins us next. 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
0: You know, a while back I was doing some future planning, looking for things to do with the family coming up this fall. And I noticed that our friends at Charlotte Motor Speedway have something coming up that's perfect for a group or a solo trip. Sunday, October 11th, there's going to be a concert. There's going to be a party. I'm talking about the kind of get-together that's just good old-fashioned fun, whether you're young, old, or in between like me. 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It's exciting NASCAR Cup Series action on a Sunday afternoon back on Charlotte's Oval with a free Tyler Hubbard pre-race concert tossed in for good measure. Oh, and the football team is off that weekend, so there is no excuse to miss it. 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
9: Willie P is with us for Willie's World. 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
29: Barnes coming in motion. Gonzalez got rid of it to the end zone. It's incomplete. Looking for Hampton and the Citadel. Has gone on the road and defeated Charlotte in triple overtime.
0: Audio courtesy of ESPN, Tom Wormy on the call right there. Fireworks at the end. My gosh. Jerry Richardson Stadium, they fall to the Citadel Bulldogs as 20.5-point favorites. Lose to an FCS squad. They paid over $300,000 to come play that game. And then, hey, fireworks are expensive, and I guess they have an expiration date. So even though they lost at home to an FCS opponent, you heard the fireworks going off in the background.
1: Hey, Rutgers, you ain't alone.
0: Boy, ain't that true. Speaking of the Big Ten, let's talk to our next guest. He was on the call for Charlotte and the Citadel on Saturday. He and I, the night before, were calling Huff and Providence Day over on WCCB Bay Hackle Sports and right here on WFNZ. He's one of the busiest men in the business, and he's a Big Ten alum. He played cornerback at Penn State. Reggie Walker is with us on the WFNZ hotline. Reg, what's going on, brother? How are you?
30: I'm doing great, Kyle. The, for lack of a better term, the proverbial FCS smoke from a guarantee game not going away. Huh?
0: Did those fireworks scare you at the end there? There's no way you saw that coming.
30: I did not expect those for sure. And to be honest with you, it took me a minute to realize what was going on because I was worried about, you know, obviously collecting our things and getting up out of there and kind of looking around because that game was – Look, for everything it was in terms of what sort of the ramifications of the result are. It was quite an entertaining game.
0: Oh, it was that. No, listen, I was tuned in. I was going back and forth between y'all and some of the other games that were on at that time. And then down the stretch, I had to stay devoted to your broadcast to find out what was going to happen. And ultimately, again, Charlotte loses a guarantee game. How, I mean, in your opinion, how bad was that loss? I mean, just sum it up for me. 20.5-point favorites. You paid him to be there. Citadel hasn't exactly been the same since Mike Houston left. All due respect to Maurice Drayton. But, like, how bad is this loss for the 49ers?
30: Look, it really, really stings. I mean, you think about it. Last year, I'll use that as a barometer because I don't want to go too deep into it outside of the Tim Albin era, right? But one of the things you kind of look at is last year they were able to overcome against an FCS program in Monmouth that is perennially amongst the top 25 at that level. This year, a Citadel program that has been more than down over the last few years, as you just mentioned, and to lose that one at home, I think it's a bad loss. It is going to hurt. It is going to be much discussed, right? Because I think these are one of those situations, Kyle, to where the name on the front of the jersey is never going to go away for people. And all you hear is Citadel, Military School, FCS, can't lose. I get it. But unfortunately, and expectantly in certain ways, in this era of college football, you just never know. Now, Nick Billups, who played out of his mind for Citadel, is a seventh-year quarterback who clearly was unflappable in that ballgame.
0: Oh, for sure. But like, how much more should we expect? And I'll extrapolate on that because, as you well know, Charlotte goes 1-11 last year. Now, injuries had a lot to do with that. I think by week six, they had 12 starters out for the year. So that matters. And I want to be fair to Tim Albin. But they went 1-11 last year. They're now 1-12 in the Tim Albin era, losing to an FCS opponent. They're about to be 1-13. Going to Ole Miss on Saturday night, and then they got to go up to the Rockin' Boone to face App State in week three. The Raging Cajuns coming to town in week four. Maybe they get a win somewhere in there, Reggie, but if we get to a point where the Tim Albin era, you know, has started off 1-15, what happens then?
30: Yeah, I think there's a lot of questions as it relates to that, and I'll say it this way. Unfortunately, and I like Tim Albin, I'll say that right now, and I don't think he's forgotten how to coach football. They are not playing well. They are not winning games. I get that. And he'll be the first one to say it. The thing that is interesting for me, if we're looking at this from a wider standpoint of sort of the future, the athletic director that is there now is not the athletic director that brought Tim Albin here. For me, that makes me wonder. I don't know that that means anything at this point, but for a lot of people, I think they're going to try to tie those two and make the and have the question asked. And I think it's sort of a common sense question. What does it mean for him if, to your point, they are 1-15 in his era, if they get to that point, what does that mean for a coach that was hired by a previous athletic director? And it could have ramifications. I don't know that it will. I don't suspect that Tim Albin is going to be not coaching this football team at the end of this season.
0: Fair enough. And I'll throw out there, too, Charles Huff in Memphis in week five or six, I guess. So we could be talking about 1-16 to start the Tim Albin era if they don't figure some things out. Last thing, and I want to get to other topics with you. In terms of what they're doing, how they get players in here, I mean, this program is 13 years old, right? There's no culture. There's no history. They're still trying to establish that. Where do you think they could do better? Like, is there a way they could be recruiting players better, you know, focusing on something else more than they are? Or is this simply about they started a college football program, you know, right before the entire world changed and they might just not be financially equipped to compete in a way they thought they could 10, 15 years ago?
30: I think the last part of what you said is probably the most important thing to think about. Now, listen, I've been around this thing a long time, and when I think about where I went to school, Penn State, I can name three or four of the check writers. I won't do that, obviously, publicly here. When I think about some other programs I've been around, I can name or I know who those check writers are, and I know what kind of cash is coming in the door. Charlotte, to your point, shorter history with football. I don't know who or if they have multiple big money check writers. And I say big money check writers, I'm talking about $500,000 a year or more in terms of donations and booster money. I don't know that they have that. They might, but I don't know that they have that. I do know that there are some challenges in terms of the finances. I know one of their big initiatives is the Fuel the Future program, where they're trying to infuse some money, some cash that'll help with player acquisition, all of those types of things. And I know that it has increased. I don't know where they are in the pantheon of the conference, but what I do know is a place like the University of Memphis, which just so happens to be where the roots of my entire family is, I know they've got FedEx-type checks coming in there left and right from the late Fred Smith and family. So from that standpoint, you kind of know where the money is coming from. I don't know where it comes from at Charlotte or if it's enough, number one. And then number two, look, high school football, we saw it just the other night, you and I, we saw, 40-something Division I players on one field. Now, one of those young players, Ethan Dempsey from Providence Day, is committed to Charlotte. I think that's a good thing. There are some kids in the area you got to try to keep home. So far, they have lost a lot of the battles in keeping kids here in Charlotte.

0: as the first Hail Mary sails through the back of the end zone, we all think the game is over. The officials determine there should be 1 second left and a mulligan for Michigan. We get Bryce Young to J.J. Buchanan to walk it off and effectively save Michigan's season for now. The subsequent release from the Big Ten, the conspiracies, all of it. What were your thoughts on the way that went down and the way it's been explained since then?
1: The first thing that came to my mind is, where in the blue hell, I hope I can say that on the radio, did that second come from? That's number one. Number two, the explanation I thought was absolutely spineless, to be honest with you. I thought, listening to and reading what the Big Ten wrote, first of all, the font choice and color of the statement was terrible enough. But then the words in it was absolute garbage. If from a standpoint, listen, at the end of the day, with the technology we have now, and people can talk about, and I've told people for years, you can say what you want about the Big House. That place is a piece of trash. And now we have the evidence of the fact that they can't sync a darn clock in 2026 all the way up. So there's that. And then you add to it the fact that, listen, at the end of the day, you lost a football game. The officials made up some nonsense, because if you just think about the last 2 minutes of that game, there was a missed holding call on Michigan before the Hail Mary play that they just absolutely ignored. And then there should have been a penalty on the last Western Michigan drive, which would have given them a first down and allowed them to end the game with the football. So you saw those things sort of cascading in the way that they did. I thought the explanation was terrible. I give Western Michigan credit for just chewing it and eating it. I think it's probably would have been different. Remember, and I'm going to help people out with this, their athletic director, Mr. Bartholomew, he just left. So you're dealing with a president and a coach, and head coach Lance Taylor's not going to say anything wild. He's got to deal with fines and all those other things. So you're not even dealing with an athletic director in that situation that can step in and take sort of the smoke, if you will, no pun intended, Evan, I know you're there, take the smoke for his head coach. So you have a coach that's kind of stuck in the middle of, what do I say, with a chancellor or president, or school president, whatever it is, that has to step in there. I thought it was absolutely terrible. And to the added piece of it, I thought, shout out to the guys on the NBC call. They were very honest about it. Terry McCauley, their rules official referee guy on there, he explained it thoroughly too, to the point it didn't make sense to him. Then we see the explanation, which was just absolute trash.
0: Oh, it's garbage. And I'll throw out there too, Mike Pereira, another rules analyst, weighed in an interview with The Athletic earlier today, saying it's his understanding that, and this works in the NFL, the UFL, many others, that if there is a discrepancy between the video and the replay command center versus the television network video that everybody sees, that replay is to use the TV video. The stuff that, you know, 5 million people saw, not the stuff that three guys saw in the command center. And I think the ACC got this right along a couple of years ago to show us the live in-game command center check-ins, the live broadcast of the review. Every conference needs to go to that bare minimum after what happened on Saturday night in Ann Arbor. Reggie, in the interest of time, let me get to something else here. You and I called that game Friday night. Huff's got a quarterback named Ethan Royal, who is headed to Marshall. I think they could have used him this weekend, because your Penn State Nittany Lions just cooked Marshall 45-0 in Matt Campbell's debut. How you feeling about the Matt Campbell era so far?
1: Pretty good. You know, a lot of things to like there. I thought defensively they looked really good when I had a chance to go back and look at some things. Obviously, they shut them out. But I think the interesting thing about this, and maybe I'm a little biased here, I'm a big fan of Rocco Becton, always have been at the quarterback position. Maybe that has to do with the fact that I actually did work with his dad, Anthony, former NFL tight end, in my previous career at ESPN. Rocco is a really good, smart, cerebral quarterback who's more athletic than people think, so he can get himself out of trouble. He's a veteran kid. He's been around the game a lot. I think when you have a trigger man that can do it that way, with the defense playing this way, I think they've got a chance to have a really special year in year one for Matt Campbell. It's also a schedule that is set up very well for Penn State. So I expect them to continue to play well. And for the people at home, there's a guy wearing number 11 whose daddy wore number 11, LeVar Arrington II. That kid is going to be special before his career is over.
0: All right, last thing, got to bring it closer to home. LSU blasted Clemson Saturday night, 51-10. I was afraid that was what was about to happen. I didn't know.

0: that it would be 41 points, but LSU ran Clemson off the field. And as you know, the big conversation the last 48 hours is, what's the future like for Dabo Swinney at Clemson? Is the run over? What's your take on where Clemson is after a thrashing down in Baton Rouge?
1: Yeah, let me answer your question simply first. Yeah, the run for Dabo is certainly coming to an end. For more elongated, for the purposes of what we're talking about answer, I also think that there was a little bit of sort of extreme on both sides. I don't think Clemson could have played any worse. I don't think LSU can play better than that, because I think there was a little bit of, we need to finally, or we get to finally take this out on someone else. All the scrutiny and all the issues and all the problems coming down on LSU and its program, particularly because of its head coach, Lane Kiffin. I think that is where a lot of that came from for LSU. They were playing for their coach. I think Lane Kiffin was also coaching to send a message, and Dabo was the recipient of that. And, oh, by the way, if you think Lane Kiffin didn't hear the "we stay in our lane," no pun intended, from Dabo, you have got to be kidding me. So that there were a lot of pieces to that. I do think we're probably looking at the sunset on Dabo Swinney at Clemson, but the only thing I would tell Clemson fans is this. For those that are screaming really, really loud and have the biggest pitchforks, remember what your program was or wasn't before Dabo took over, and understand that that is more likely the result than the other if you push him out the door. So just beware of that. I always say that to fans of programs of the Clemson ilk.
0: Reggie Walker, Penn State Nittany Lion alum, ESPN college football analyst, my partner for the WCCB Bayhackle Sports and WFNZ High School Game of the Week. We're live from Lake Norman High School for Lake Norman and Independence on Friday night. Very much looking forward to it, Reg. Thank you for the time, brother. We'll see you in a few days.
1: Appreciate it. And Kyle, just to remind the people, they want to tune into that. We got a Tennessee-bound, Tennessee-committed quarterback in that one on Friday night, so they might want to tune in and check that kid out. He's a really, really good player, Caden Kraft.
0: This should be a lot of fun. Reggie Walker, Penn State Nittany Lion, ESPN college football analyst, and again, WCCB Bayhackle Sports Game of the Week, my broadcast partner. You can hear it right here on WFNZ. Caden Kraft, committed to the University of Tennessee to play quarterback, is the starting quarterback and a damn good one for the Lake Norman Wildcats. We'll have the call from the lake on Friday night here on WFNZ, WCCB, and Bayhackle Sports. Why are you looking at me like that?
2: No, I was just getting things.
0: I was waiting for you to make some backhanded comment about Lake Norman as a North Lincoln alum. I was going to let you get it out.
2: I having to go there. I mean, I've been going to. North Lincoln played Lake Norman a lot between 2005 and 2017.
0: Yeah,
2: so
0: yeah.
2: I'm familiar with that area.
0: You jealous of my Wildcats? Is that what it is?
2: I wish I could have some of the cars that Lake Norman students have. Yeah, I remember the first time going there as a student.
0: Where are my Wildcats at? Coach Oliphant listening right now? Where are my Wildcat fans at? Anybody on the text line? Anybody?
2: I don't know, but I remember that North Lincoln victory over Lake Norman back in 2005. That was a big one.
0: Oh, okay. All right. We'll probably get some Mooresville Blue Devil fans jumping on. But
2: University of Mooresville?
0: No, not that.
2: Have you seen their facilities?
0: I have.
2: Yeah.
0: I have.
2: Yeah. It's like a damn university.
0: Wildcats stand up. No, it's a fun one. It's Iredell County versus Mecklenburg County on Friday night from Lake Norman High School.
2: ELN versus DI.
0: Should be a lot of fun. 704-570-9610. Hit us up on the WFNZ text line. Right now we go to Smoke on the headlines.
2: Well, I got good news for you, Kyle. Week one's not done yet.
0: No, it's not.
2: We got one more game tonight, and it's a part of the ACC. It's a conference game as, for the first time ever, SMU travels as a conference member to Tallahassee to take on the Florida State Seminoles. Kickoff will be at around 7:45 on ESPN. SMU enters this game as a slight favorite over the Seminoles. A lot of expectations for SMU potentially being the second or third best team in the conference. Florida State, Mike Norvell, presumably coaching for his job if they can finally afford to buy out. Kyle, who do you have?
0: Am I wrong to think we get more ACC chaos and Florida State pulls an upset tonight?
2: Really? You're going that way?
0: I mean, SMU's favored by 2.5 points. This is not expected to be a blowout.
2: Right. I don't know. I also think Rhett Lashley is going to use the thing that the FSU did a couple of years ago as motivation.
0: Okay.
2: They've essentially said, we don't need or want someone like an SMU in this conference.
0: Okay.
2: All you have to do is play that and have people say that they're doubting you.
0: Here's where I think you're confident if you're an SMU fan. You got Kevin Jennings behind one of the most proven offensive lines in the country. Mm-hmm. That's what SMU has. And Florida State's defensive line, specifically the edges, didn't get a ton of pressure against New Mexico State.
2: That's been the case since they lost Jared Verse and...
0: Yeah.
2: Yeah.
0: I mean, and then on the defensive side, SMU's got some really talented guys. Their linebacker core, really impressive. Brandon Booker, Alex Kilgore. You know, Ashton Daniels is not going to be able to make a lot of mistakes tonight against that defensive group. So I think the smart pick here is SMU, but it's Doak Campbell, under the lights, Labor Day, Monday night, only game on.
2: Could
0: some of that Doak magic show up tonight? That's what I'm wondering about. You know, does Mike Norvell really start to save his job and turn things around? I'm going to stop there. I think it's on the table.
2: You're trying to talk yourself into an upset.
0: Maybe a little bit. I want to see a great game, and it's not a big spread. So, you know, I think that tells us something. We'll come back and wrap up the show. 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

0: One final time, Sports Radio 92.7 WFNZ, KB and Smoke wrapping up the show here on a Monday, a Labor Day Monday. I know a lot of you had the day off at work. Hope you enjoyed it. We'll be back to full strength tomorrow here on the show. Looking forward to it. Nick Carboni, Ryan McGee is back. We'll get some Chicago guests in here this week to talk about the Bears coming up on Sunday. Why do you suddenly look concerned? What's up?
1: I just realized, you know what Ryan McGee's main article is there in the football season?
0: The bottom 10?
1: Yep, and I think I know who's going to be number one.
0: Oh, I didn't even think about that today. Charlotte?
1: It's either them or Rutgers.
0: Yeah, it's either them or Rutgers. Yeah. Do you think Clemson makes the bottom 10?
1: Yes.
0: It has to, right?
1: Yeah.
0: Yeah, vibe checks. I heard, what did Walker call it? Vibe Mountain earlier today? Vibes Mountain? Yeah, Charlotte's the bottom.
1: I gave him a hug after the show.
0: His tweet,
1: because I've been there.
0: I know. His tweet during the game Saturday made me happy. Or made me laugh. So not happy. Made me laugh. Where he was like, Charlotte, please. And then he quote tweets it and said, I specifically asked you not to. I was cackling when I saw
1: Dude,
0: that
1: one rushing touchdown in, I think, the second overtime where they had him dead to rights on the sideline. And then he just cuts up the field the other way and just runs. I'm like, yeah, I think Charlotte's going to lose this game.
0: Who's saltier after the weekend? Charlotte or Clemson fans? And it might seem obvious because Clemson's got, like, it's Clemson and it's Charlotte. But, like, Clemson fans have been bracing for this for a minute. They were trying to drum up optimism. But on the other hand, Charlotte fans are like, hey, we hired a proven head coach in Tim Albin.
1: They just want something.
0: Got to give him some time. We got Citadel coming to town. We paid him to come. Yeah, it's an FCS opponent, 20-point underdogs. And you just humiliate yourself. I mean, I know it was a competitive game, but it wasn't supposed to be.
1: No.
0: At least in theory, anyway. Now, with the way the game has changed, maybe it was always going to be. But, who had the worst weekend? I don't know which fan base probably is angrier or saltier coming out of the weekend. Paul Feinbaum did say yesterday that it's officially over for Dabo Swinney.
2: It is over for Dabo Swinney. It's time for him to take a good long look at himself, quit the protestations every Tuesday when he shows up at the media, quit trying to remind people of what he once was. He is no more. The game has passed him by. That doesn't mean he can't go someplace else and refresh, but comparing sure. Dabo Swinney to Lane Kiffin yesterday was frightening. There is not that much difference in age, a couple of years, but it was almost tragic to look at how badly Lane Kiffin outcoached, outmaneuvered, and completely overwhelmed a guy who 6 years ago was facing the same team in the national championship game.
0: All right. I did think it was interesting where he said, you know, it's over for Dabo Swinney. Now, that doesn't mean, or he said the game has passed him by, but it doesn't mean he can't go somewhere else and refresh. To me, those are contradicting statements. Like, if the game has passed him by, why would we think that he's going to go somewhere else and have a refresh?
1: And plus, he's been at Clemson for so long, it's just one of those things where he'll just probably be done with coaching.
0: Right. Like, in Paul's scenario there, is Dabo jumping to another major high-level P4 job with a bigger budget?
1: No one's going to take him at this point, I don't think.
0: Well, I don't know about that. I really don't. And I don't want to, you know, wade into the waters of disrespecting one of the great Hall of Fame careers in college football history, because that's what Dabo has, and that's who he is. So I'm just asking the question. When he says, well, I mean, the game's passed him by, but it doesn't mean that he can't go somewhere else and have a refresh and, following that line of logic, get back to winning. Well, if that's the case, why wouldn't they just make a bunch of infrastructural changes at Clemson? You know, let the GM handle the talent evaluation and contract negotiation and take that off of Dabo's plate, no longer letting him negotiate with players in the portal. You know, hire the GM to do that. Maybe some greater oversight on the assistant coaches, because I think that's I don't know which is the bigger issue, but those are the two. All right, maybe you're not spending enough in the portal, but also maybe Dabo's brought in too many former Clemson guys, players turned coaches, and they're not developing players while they are there. Now, maybe Chad Morris, not maybe, in my eyes it always was a questionable decision. Maybe Chad Morris was just a terrible decision by Dabo Swinney.
1: Maybe Tom Allen just doesn't have the juice anymore.
0: Maybe Tom Allen doesn't have, you know, a great defense when he doesn't have the great players he had at Penn State. Maybe that.
1: And I also think you need to overhaul your recruiting philosophy too, because you've been missing on so many, as I mentioned earlier, missing on so many recruits. Maybe you need to get more guys with fresh ideas to go out and recruit guys that could better fit your system so you can have better players. So at least if you're going to not go in the portal that often, you can at least have more depth at those positions by hitting on more guys just in recruiting. I mean, look, it is possible to do what Dabo wants to do. I know they haven't won a national title yet, but Marcus Freeman and Notre Dame don't go into the portal that often. They go get a couple of guys into portal, but they don't go in portal overload. And as Marcus Freeman has told many people, especially during that title game run where they lost to Ohio State, they don't major in the portal. They only minor in the portal.
0: Sure.
1: They bring a lot of the guys in via recruiting.
0: Which I do think, again, maybe if you're looking at it thinking this 5-for-5 rule will reset us to a degree and bring us back to some sense of normalcy so guys aren't changing rosters all the time, maybe you get back to a place where there's more development in college football. Guys get a free transfer, and then after that, there's a penalty. It deters guys who end up playing for 3-4 teams in their career. Maybe you get back to developing in a way that you should, quite frankly, as this rule starts to take effect, even with the mess we're in right now with lawsuits and appeals and everything else. So we got all week to talk about it. We'll get a lot of opinions on it, but right now we go tipping our caps courtesy of our friends at Neogenyx, where they help heal joint pain naturally with no surgery, no medication, no downtime. 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Smoke, what you got?
1: I got two. First off, tip of the cap to Christopher Bell, way to get off the snide by winning in the Severn 500. And secondly, I want to tip my cap to every Michigan fan that didn't storm the field like a jackass. You're blue blood. Act right, dude. Act like it. See, I'm consistent, Kyle.
0: It's fine. I'll tip my cap to Lincoln Keenholtz in Louisville. They lost that game last night. But after the roughing the kicker on the field goal attempt late in the game, I thought it was over, like a lot of people. And they came roaring back, and Keenholtz looked really bad in the first half, which should have been expected because he was making his first start in 5 years. That was his first ever collegiate start after playing behind Julian Sayin at Ohio State the last couple of years. But in the second half, really started to turn it on, made some great throws, used his legs. I came out of that game last night thinking that Louisville is the second best team in this conference. Now, maybe SMU starts to change my mind tonight, but I came out of last night's game believing that Louisville may very well be the second best team in this conference and could be playing here in Charlotte in December opposite Miami.
1: I wouldn't mind seeing that battle in Charlotte, man.
0: No. All right, we're back tomorrow. Looking forward to it. Until then, for Smoke, I'm KB, Sports Radio, 92.7 WFNZ.
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0: Waking up with Mac and Bone has never been easier.
1: The first unit, again, I can't sugarcoat it. It was horrible. They didn't find the end zone in red zone drills, including the one where they spotted it at the 10 and gave them four plays. It's hard to imagine, Bone, a battle in a joint practice that could be more lopsided. I'm just being honest with you. Now, I don't think we need to send in texts that we're going to win three games like some of y'all are doing.
2: We got a one game. 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
1: But it is concerning.
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3: Just having different body types, Mitch Evans, Tommy, JT, Felipe, Dan and I both felt that each guy had something unique that they bring to our team and felt like it was a position we wanted to keep together.
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10: It is over for Dabo Swinney. It's time for him to take a good long look at himself, quit the protestations every Tuesday when he shows up at the media, quit trying to remind people of what he once was. He is no more. The game has passed him by. That doesn't mean he can't go someplace else and refresh, but comparing Dabo Swinney to Lane Kiffin yesterday was frightening. There is not that much age, difference in age, a couple of years, but it was almost tragic to look at how badly Lane Kiffin outcoached, outmaneuvered, and completely overwhelmed a guy who 6 years ago was facing the same team in the national championship game.
11: This is Clemson's new fight song, Matt. Just let it play for a minute.
1: Fight song.
11: Hold that tiger. Hold that tiger.
1: That was a house of horrors. That was a house of horrors. Death Valley, Louisiana version on Saturday night. That was also Paul Feinbaum on Sunday morning on Matt Barry's podcast, declaring Dabo done for, let me check my notes, Bone, the 73rd time. His 73rd time, he has declared. And I love, too, when he talks about how much he hated it. He's kind of like, oh, that was hard. That was hard to watch. Who are we kidding, bro? I'm not even sure you had pants on, Feinbaum, during the second half of that game. You were probably so giddy.
12: Although he last week he was with Dabo on something for the first time.
1: That is true. I mean, I don't think, listen, don't get me wrong. I'm not sure he loves himself some Lane Kiffin either. And what Lane Kiffin has been up to. But let's not believe, Bone, that he is sad for Dabo and Clemson.
12: Matt, the numbers as we go through here, the game itself and what the Clemson fan is thinking about, not only this year, but really the future of the program. We've done this. There it is right there. The fight song is back. Mac, Clemson before Brett Venables from 08 to 11 was 32-22 with Dabo as head coach. In the time with Venables from 2012 to 21, they went 127-17, two national championships, 10 first round draft choices. Since Brett Venables left, they are 37-18. They have more losses in the last now into 5 years than they had the previous decade with Brett Venables.
1: Yeah, we said it at the time, man. That dude is a beast of a defensive coordinator. Doing a pretty damn good job as a head coach, yeah, too. How about the opener numbers for Clemson? We talked about them last week, and then they just added to them. Bone, they have lost four straight openers. No other team in power football has lost four straight openers right now. They have failed to score more than 10 points in any of those four openers. And if you want to go back 6 years, they have not scored more than 10 points in five of their six openers. And it's often against SEC teams, Georgia twice, LSU twice, although Duke was in there one time as well. My first bit of advice to Clemson today is, and I'm sure we're going to talk about Dabo, and somebody's already texted about Dabo's buyout and all this stuff. My first bit of advice to Clemson is stop playing an SEC team in week one. This is not the old days, Bone, where you can do that and hold your own, right? I mean, I'm going to be honest with you, Clemson, play somebody crappy like the Citadel. Like the Citadel in week one. Well, I'm sorry. They beat Charlotte, and then they beat the Gamecocks back in the day as well. Maybe not that one, but pick somebody else.
12: That was pre-bone, though. That never actually happened. Mac, I will say this. You're going through those first games there. You can make a case that the downfall of the Clemson program really started 3 years ago tonight, when they got their doors blown off at Wallace Wade by Duke to open the season. Duke had no success against Clemson. They rolled them. And remember what Tom Lugenbill-Max said at the time about that game? It didn't seem like a fluke. It felt like Duke was matching the athletes and the players that night that Clemson had. Clemson has not been fully the same. Yeah, I know they made the postseason the first year of the playoff, but Clemson really has not been the same since Duke took their soul 3 years ago.
1: That was 2023, right?
12: Yep.
1: So, okay, since the start of the 2023 season, they are 26-15. And
12: even some of those wins now have been more of the, they had a game, remember that game against Wake a couple years ago? They won like, was it like 10-3 or something? They've had more grind. Even some of those 26 wins are not the type of wins they used to have.
1: So what do we think, though, about that game? Because this is the question we ask in week one when a result like this happens. Well, is Team A that good or is Team B that sucky? Like, because you can make a case this morning, Bone, that holy crap, Clemson could be in for another around 500 season like last year after that performance. Or you also could say, I'd be honest, Lane Kiffin brought in 40-something transfers. They spent over $40 million on that roster. He is a brilliant offensive coach. Like, I think they're going to be a national title contender. So, like, which one, and we'll talk about it, Clemson fans, have you completely lost faith in Dabo? How much does this one hurt? Someone called it the final straw in the first hour, a Clemson fan for Dabo. So we'll get into that conversation. But the first question, Bone, was it more LSU, holy crap, I think they're really good, or is it more holy crap, Clemson's bad?
12: Or could it be both, that a bad team ran into a really good team, and that's the result that happens there? Look, Clemson will not be that bad week in, week out, but I will say this, though. What's their quarterback play going to look like? Because eventually, if that keeps up, it'll be Tate Reynolds. But what is their quarterback play going to look like? And the downfall of the running game has been really eye-opening. They were 105 last year in rushing in the country. They were in the 40s forever in terms of where they would end up falling with all the other teams. But, Mac, if their quarterback is more of the game manager variety, but yet they can't run the football, how is that combo going to win them a ton of football games? If they can't run it, and the quarterback is not good enough to win it on his own that they used to have, what's the offense going to do there?
1: I'm more apt to think, Boney, that, like, because you look at how Vezina played at home last year against SMU. SMU, a bad pass defense. I'll throw that out there. But he had 317 pass yards, three touchdowns, no picks. I'm more inclined to say that LSU is bad ass. That Lane Kiffin, because we knew Lane Kiffin had talent, but what was our thought? Oh, man, it can't gel right away, can it? It can't gel right away.
12: That's what I thought.
1: Is the time you want to play them. And they looked unbelievable on both sides of the ball. Once Clemson's playing ACC opponents, A, that Chad Morris offense, Bone, are they going to be able to run it better when they're not running it against that front? And are they going to get better quarter? I mean, they'll definitely run it better, and they'll get better quarterback play. I guess the question is how much better. But don't you think, Bone, against ACC competition, whether it's Vezina, I mean, at this point, I wonder if you're a Clemson fan and you just want to, you know, press the fast forward button to Reynolds, who is supposed to be a hell of a talent. But don't you think, like, I don't know. I just think LSU made them look horrible, and I'm not ready to say Clemson's going to be horrible.
12: Yeah, but it's one thing to look bad, but to that level of bad, though? I mean, no one in their right mind thought it would be that ugly, and it probably, honestly, could have looked even worse. Clemson added some rush yards at the end there. I mean, that, yes, I thought Clemson could hang in there within the 10 points, but man, I mean, either LSU is going to match the 2019 LSU team as one of the best
1: I ain't saying
12: ever,
1: all that now.
12: Or the truth is somewhere in between LSU being a great team and Clemson just struggling out the gate.
1: Could LSU Fitty be one of the five best teams in the country and Clemson is 7-5, 8-4? Is that possible? And they just got overwhelmed by the environment because those folks were in an effing lather.
13: You could sell me on that. I was a lot higher on Sam Levitt, the quarterback addition from Arizona State, than maybe some people were because he had a disappointing year last year dealing with injury.
1: Injury, yeah. He was amazing.
13: Here's what was the most appalling to me, Mac. Of all the recent Clemson blowouts, like the losses to Duke and Georgia, there were a lot of mistakes that led to why those games got as lopsided as they were. And I know Clemson did make their fair share of mistakes on Saturday night. Mac, I don't think it mattered. Like, even if Clemson would have played a clean football game and they don't throw the pick six, is that game close? I don't think so.
1: Oh, no. I'm not on here arguing.
13: There was a different caliber of athlete that LSU had.
1: Oh, big time.
13: And I didn't get the game plan. Like, you know you couldn't run on the edges because of how fast, you know, Whit Weeks and those linebackers were. And they tried to keep running on the edge. But they couldn't block up the middle. And I was disappointed because I really bought into Chad Morris. And I know it's just one game. But that felt like the same problems that they had under Garrett Riley. lack of adjustments. It was like once they got bogged down, they were bogged down.
1: They never look prepared in these openers the last handful of years. Like, they are just not prepared to play football. Now, again, I would go back to this. Stop scheduling these SEC powers. Like, you ain't that.
12: They played Duke, and they got crushed by them, too.
1: Fair. But you ain't that program anymore. I would start with a Scarbino. I'm going to be flat honest with you. Because this team is not prepared for that sort of football. Maybe ever anymore. But certainly, they've lost 8 straight to the SEC. They aren't prepared for those games. They certainly ain't prepared for them in the opener. But I just think in the trenches, too, Fitty, they just got dominated. Like, we talked on Friday, Bone, it's a completely new offensive line. And they had 3 guys starting, I believe, that were either sophomores or freshmen. And I just thought in that environment, I thought that would be kind of ugly. I would think the offensive line would play better moving forward. I'm not on here telling you Clemson's going to be very good. But I'm just trying to, like, here's another thing, too, Bone. LSU was ready. Like, I know last week you were saying, hey, could they be distracted? And then I said, maybe. And then by the end of the week, I was like, you know what? Lane Kiffin is going to have it, us against the world, go out there and punish Clemson for all the crap the whole country is talking about us. And I just feel like, Bone, they showed up and they were going to beat the crap out of somebody on Saturday night.
12: Yeah, you know? Yeah. I mean, part of it, yeah, you're right. It could be wrong, playing the wrong team at the wrong time situation. We've seen that before. There's a larger discussion to be had outside of just Clemson rebounding within the season, and that, of course, is the big national conversation now on Dabo Sweeney's future. Saw a tweet yesterday that kind of made a little bit of sense to me, that this doesn't, I forget who said it, but it doesn't feel like the beginning of the end for Dabo. It feels like we're in the middle of the end of Dabo, whether or not that he and what he feels about the sport, where the program is going. I've said it before, I just don't know how long Dabo is for Clemson. I don't think they're going to outright fire Dabo Sweeney, but I wonder if he's about ready to go do something else at some point with the way the sport is as well.
1: Well, say this, his buyout, CBS wrote an article about this yesterday because they're already asking, should Clemson move on from Dabo? His buyout, Bone, it's got a weird little quirk to it. If you fire him midseason, it's $57 million. If you fire him after the season, it's more. It's $60 million. Huh. I don't really understand that.
12: Interesting.
1: I don't really understand it. That is a huge buyout. To buy out
12: for a school that's struggling financially in some ways.
1: And if you're Dabo, I guess you could argue, is he such a prideful man? He can admit it's not working here. But most coaches, Bone, make you fire him. Most coaches make you pay me the $57 or $60 million. So that'll be an interesting part of this. Could they talk and say, you know, Dabo's a little different to most coaches. Could they talk and find some sort of number lower than that to settle on? I don't know. I don't want anybody to think, because some people are blasting me. This dude says, Tiger Mac on the air telling us everything's going to be great in ACC play. That's a joke. Again, I said 7-8 wins for Clemson. I'm not on here, Bone, they won 7 last year. I'm not on here telling you I think it's going to be anything great. I'm just wondering, Bone, if they're not, like, because, like, what do you think? Give me a number for how many games you think they win based on what you saw.
12: I mean, the schedule's not daunting, yeah. So
13: the max is 8.
12: 6-7, something like that.
1: Now,
12: I will say, Fitty, I thought for sure that entering the season that Clemson would take care of the Tar Heels. I can't say that for sure now, though.
1: That game's got some intrigue now, Fitty.
12: I don't know, Fitty. That, to me, is, I think you guys got a much better chance than I thought you did based off the way you played week one and where Clemson is right now. Plus, you guys have played Clemson relatively well or close a lot in the Dabo time, haven't you? You've got some close losses to them, right?
13: Outside of what happened last year.
1: I was going to say, did your TV work last year?
12: But in the past, like, you've almost got them a couple times.
13: They've been competitive, but, Mac, look at the games that, you know, like South Carolina, to me, I thought that was a win entering the year. After what I saw Saturday, they're not better than South Carolina. You look at, can that version of Clemson go to Cal and win? And look, I know Cal fell apart on
1: these
13: Friday.
1: These are all legit questions.
13: UCLA, but Cal's got a hell of a quarterback. That's a weird trip anyway for any team to take in the ACC.
12: It's a Friday night game too, right? It's a weird one for them.
1: I just wonder how many ACC teams could have gone into that gauntlet with that whole state furious at the world.
13: Only Miami could have gone in there and been competitive.
1: Yeah, that's what I'm saying.
13: Even SMU, who I think is going to do something very similar to Florida State tonight. I think they're going to beat the brakes off Florida State, and they might be the second best team in the ACC. I think SMU goes in there, Mac, and loses by at least two touchdowns. But Mac, you're talking about, I'm trying to figure out where we are in Dabo's like tenure with Clemson. Is this the beginning of the end, the middle? That was one of the rare times I watched his team and thought they quit. And that's one thing to his credit. He's always been able to rally the troops when things have been bad. That was a broken, defeated team.
1: It was.
13: Walking off the field going into halftime.
1: It was. There's no doubt about it. This texter says, think about it, Mac. You're sitting here saying, yeah, I think Clemson could be all right and win seven games. That's the point right there about how far the program has fallen. No, that's true. Like, and by no means am I on here saying, Bone, that Dabo can get this thing anywhere close to where he had it before. It just feels like he doesn't fit this era. This feels like example number 42. That he does not fit this era, and it does make you wonder, is he still having fun? Does he still want to fire the rest of y'all bus up? It does make you wonder about that. So I don't know. If I'm a Clemson fan, I feel sick, man, because it does just feel like, man, he can't get us back. He can't get us back there.
12: You're talking about scheduling. They have some series coming up in a couple years with Georgia that begins. They have an Oklahoma
1: Cancel
12: series.
1: That.
12: Don't forget, man.
1: Cancel that one,
12: don't
1: too.
12: Don't forget they signed that special 12-year deal to play Notre Dame every single season starting next year.
1: Oh, jeez.
12: So they have Georgia and Notre Dame coming up in a couple of years. Like they have years where it's Oklahoma, Notre Dame. Because they have that. They went away from the ACC playing Notre Dame every couple of years. They signed up to play the Irish 12 straight years coming up starting next year.
1: I mean, and why? Key, you're scheduling the SEC teams? Stop! Cancel all these games, yo.
12: Except for the game cost. Keep that on there.
1: Yeah, you got to keep that one on there. But I'm like, should they play? You're going to have a 9-game conference schedule just about every year in the ACC.
12: And you're playing Georgia and Oklahoma.
1: And you're playing South Carolina. Shouldn't it be two patsies? Like, I'm sorry, Clemson fans that have season tickets. I know you want to see good games. But I'm telling you, they ain't the team that can schedule like that anymore, man.
12: They have 3 years coming up where it's Georgia, Notre Dame, and South Carolina as their three non-conference games.
1: That's brutal. 704 number says, I'm a Gamecock fan. Happy with Saturday in multiple ways. My Tiger buddies told me they would roll in the SEC. Yeah, that was a past life. Doesn't that feel like a whole other lifetime ago, Bone?
12: Oh, my
1: when
12: goodness.
1: They were toe-to-toe with Saban's Bama team. Yeah, that ain't the case anymore. This dude says, and Clemson fans want to move to the SEC. That's funny. Yeah, that's a good point. The timing of it right now. I mean, you don't want to move to the SEC with Dabo in the NIL era. I can tell you that.
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14: We had a chance to talk with Grant Williams.
15: 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Be ready to be struck. We saw a little bit of that towards the end of the season last year with not only the fan commitment, but also the talent on the roster. And I think this upcoming season could really prove that with, you know, the group that we have currently. We want to make sure that we have a great group of guys that are committed to the right things, and this group is motivated to be that way.
14: Sion James, he's in the building, man.
16: Yeah, I mean, these rookies are good, man. These dudes can play. It's been great having them around. You know, they all bring something different too, and that's the fun part. I mean, it's really special what these guys are doing. 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
20: 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And I mean both, man. I mean, you even watch Clemson getting beat down, the Panthers a lot of times when they're losing in real time. People need a space to vent. And the text line, powered by Affordable Siding and Windows, is that place for people to vent. Dr. Suave says, don't worry, Walker. At least y'all weren't Western Michigan and you got bleeped on by the Big Ten. Yeah, we'll get to that. What a
21: I think it might be worse there. You lost to an FCS team at home.
20: Yeah, thank you for reminding me of that. I appreciate it that you wanted to jump in and say, no, let's not get too twisted. It's worse for Walker. You just want me to feel more pain. Honestly, I should, given what's happening with Charlotte. Buckeye Dave, he says, Walker, good news. If Charlotte played Clemson, I'd pick Charlotte. Would you pick Charlotte over Clemson right now, Wes?
22: No, I would not. But
20: okay, I can't find anything.
22: Yeah.
20: I can't find any good news.
22: I want to help you.
20: Yeah, I appreciate it. The Wampus says the big storyline with Clemson is that they bleeping suck. Yeah. Okay. Some vitriol for the Clemson Tigers coming in here. 704. Hey, guys, speaking of disappointing performance, my Michigan Wolverines, it's going to be a long year. Here's a Wolverines fan that feels like they lost. Because I think they kind of did lose.
22: Yeah.
20: Even if we're not going to see that.
22: That was a moral loss.
20: Whew, that was moral loss.
22: Well, it
20: felt like a real loss. Just like an actual L in the way that we think about wins and losses.
22: Yeah. Michigan, man. I mean, Bryce Underwood stinks. I've maintained that from the beginning, and it hasn't changed. And for a split second, when I watched Michigan's training camp preview on the Big Ten Network, and Kyle Whittingham said that, you know, he had been an A-plus during the offseason and stuff. And, yeah, you could hit him with, of course, what are you going to say? But once he came out, it was clear. Once they got off script, he was absolutely horrendous. And I watched that game pretty much I dozed off because I thought that, you know, Western Michigan, it was one of those where I didn't know I had fallen asleep until I woke up. And then I was like, man, but he began the game 5 for 5, 61 yards. But between the start and the Hail Mary, he was 6 for 16, 62 yards and an interception. Okay. And so as I'm watching this game, I'm like, Michigan's not going to be able to score no matter what. And then I wake up and I see the field is rushed, which for Michigan, that is a low of lows, okay? But Bryce Underwood could go down as the worst NIL investment of all time. When you talk $12 million being given to that player, they should have just let him go to LSU, to be frank. But he's just a guy, he wasn't seeing the field. I read reports, they said even during RPOs, you know, he's handing the ball when he should be taking it and running. He just looks like he has zero grasp of that offense, and it looks like that's going to be an issue all year long. And I think one of the reasons they won't take him out is because of the money. But I think he does not finish the year as the starter.
21: I agree with that. That's where I was going to go. His footwork was just absolutely awful on one throw that they were dissecting. A lot of people just talking about his mechanics as a whole, but he just doesn't set his feet, and it's a disaster. You should be rolling a team like Western Michigan. Like, I know everybody's now hyped up and they're like, oh, Western Michigan and Boise should be a really great game. I don't think so. I don't think Western Michigan's that good. I think it shows you that, yeah, Michigan is that flawed, man, because they don't have a quarterback.
22: Yeah, and I think the thing with Bryce Underwood, too, the money exacerbated his flaws because of the fact that it made him feel more it made him feel more emboldened about who he is. You know, you saw the video. I remember seeing the one video of him during the offseason pulling up next to the guy in traffic. And he's got the girl in the car, and he's in the amazing blue vet, and he's peeling off and doing all this stuff like he's Billy Bad Buns. Okay.
20: And, very nice.
22: Yeah. And good so, name. You know, I just think that that money and all that stuff just made him feel like, man, you know, when people might have been trying to tell him, hey, man, you got some flaws. You need to figure this out. He's like, man, whatever. I'm Bryce Underwood. Da, da, da, da. And it's the chicken chickens are coming home to roost, because if you watched his body language during that second half, he looked like, as Stephen A. Smith would say, he looked like it was fright night, because he knew all of the criticism that he was about to take. He knew how bad he was playing. He threw the one pick six if the guy didn't step out of bounds when he was running it back, but he was god awful. And Michigan's defense is really good per usual, but that Western Michigan game, man, that was one that, you know, I hate saying teams should have won or whatever the case may be, but that is certainly a game that Western Michigan should have won.
2: That feels different. Yeah. I hate that as well, because there are a million different plays.
22: Yeah, we should have won if we did this and that.
2: It's all framing. Yeah. When somebody says a team should have won, it's all about framing. It's all about what argument you're trying to make, mm-hmm. and it's not necessarily true. Mm-hmm. This is a little different. When we have to get multiple explanations from the conference, when we have to get explanations from Terry McCauley, when the NBC game clock is synced up with the actual game clock, but then we're told the actual game clock isn't the actual game clock.
21: That's just
2: that's the wildest thing I've ridiculous. Ever heard, is that this is all a figment of your imagination. What you're watching, even though it's synced up with the broadcast. So the broadcast and what you're watching in the stadium, that's all real. That's all synced. But that's not even real time. That's a figment of your imagination. So all those stills of the football not being in anybody's hands and the clock hitting zero, no, we're actually going by a different time. It's wild. We're playing football in Interstellar.
22: Welcome back to college football, baby. Yeah. I'll tell you, every weekend when you think it's ho-hum, you're going to get moments that make you remember that weekend. And between the Oregon game, the Michigan game, the Clemson game, there were plenty of great storylines to go around.
2: A lot of lemon booty performances for some of these championship contenders.
22: No doubt about it.
2: And they escaped. Mm-hmm. Oh, boy. Mm-hmm. Escaped doesn't even really begin to cover it. With Oregon, escape probably fits them. Michigan, we had to alter reality.
22: Because you were at home for Oregon. That was the thing that was tough. You know, they take a 17-3 lead at one point, and you're at Outson. I could see if you were playing in some classic neutral field, all that, but you were playing at home, and Boise State took you to the wire. That was a great game.
21: I think Boise just kind of has their number. This is the history of that rivalry. We should have known. I mean,
22: Boise
21: is a great team.
22: Program. Group of six, they might be the best.
21: Yeah, I have a lot more faith in them. I thought Navy would be the team that would represent the group of six in the college football playoff. I think it might just be Boise State.
22: And I know
21: again.
22: Last year you had Old Dominion and those guys. Not Old Dominion, but James Madison. But what I'm saying is, as far as pedigree, we've seen Boise State, you know, beat the Oklahomas and, you know, take teams to task.
2: One thing I want to get to before we start going down the biggest takeaways from the weekend. You brought up that Bryce Underwood, Michigan should have just allowed LSU to have him. Mm-hmm. What that you just introduced a diabolical way of recruiting in college football. And I'm actually equating this. I have an auction draft in my biggest fantasy football league this weekend. Okay.
22: All right.
2: Today, actually.
22: I'm about to say, tonight, right. Time is running out.
2: That's right. It can't be this weekend. It's tonight. So tonight I have a big auction draft. And one strategy you could utilize, it's a little risky, but one strategy you could utilize is when somebody is bid up so high and you know a team might want them, then you just keep bidding to raise the price, and you just let them have whoever that player is, because you don't really want them like that anyway. Could we just introduce this into the NIL era, where Bryce Underwood is this highly touted prospect and he goes to LSU? Michigan is going to give me $10 million. Michigan's even going to give me 11. LSU, you got the money. How bad do you want me? Okay, we'll give you 12. And then Michigan never really wanted him in the first place. I love that idea. It's diabolical. It's pretty rude. Mm-hmm. But if you wanted to drive up the price on a team, just giving them this almost Trojan horse of a prospect, here, I promise he's good. Here's this big gift. I think that's a great way. You just stumbled into something there, in my opinion. I think that's what they should be doing. Let's get into the biggest takeaways from the weekend. We can introduce some more, but here's what I have written down, Wes. I'm going to go back to Clemson.
3: Okay.
2: Clemson isn't a primetime program anymore. They're just not. Every year, we get excited to see Clemson take on college football playoff contender X. It's going to be a night game. It's going to be on ABC. And it's going to be a great way to kick off the college football season. And every year, it's a mistake to have had that kind of excitement. You know what? I was thinking about this, like, going into the game against LSU. We had the delay, so whatever, right? So as I was thinking about it, I was looking at some of the opening game results that they've had, and it's not new. Perhaps we didn't talk about it nearly as much, but here's what they've done since 2021. They lose to Georgia, 7:30 kick in Charlotte. They score 3 points. 10-3 result, but they score 3 points. Primetime game. Get ready for college football. Here's this dud.
22: Yeah.
2: They beat Georgia Tech in 2022. Then in 2023, the first best call of Wes Bryant's college football on-air performance on Wes and Walker. Clemson loses to Duke with an 8 p.m. kick, ESPN, all excited. Is there any way that Duke can make this a game? Actually, we should have been asking the exact opposite. Mm-hmm. Is there any way that Clemson can make this a game? Well, it's not going to happen in 2024, right? Oh, except that it is. 2024, it's not going to be a primetime kick. It's going to be a nooner, but they're going to get absolutely dismantled by Georgia, and they're also going to put up 3 points again against the Bulldogs. Well, last year, LSU, man, this is it.
22: We were excited for this one.
21: National title favorite.
22: Yeah.
2: That's
21: coming
2: right.
21: In.
22: That's
21: right.
22: Like a national championship. They were billing it as a national championship preview.
2: That's right. That was the best game that we got recently from Clemson. They lost 17-10. There was, speaking of officiating hijinks, there was a touchdown that should have existed for LSU that was called back on a back of the pylon throw from Garrett Nussmeier. That got called back to make it a touchdown game. That's the best game that we got outside of the Georgia Tech victory. And of course, this is the one where it feels like it all comes to a head. I'm telling you, I'm not going to get duped anymore into being excited over this primetime Clemson football team. They're not a primetime game. They're daytime television. Clemson is a soap opera football program now. They're not primetime anymore. Mm-hmm. I'm not setting my watch for them. They were 7-6. This is not 2022 anymore. This is soap opera football, and they played like it on Saturday night.
22: You are 100% correct, Walker, when you look at it, man. And the thing is, just their offensive ineptitude in these openers has been the thing that's been the most perplexing, because you feel like, again, styles make fights always, right? If they're dropping 35 and losing by 3 or something like that, then you may feel slightly different. But even still, you didn't get the win. And so for Clemson to come from the heights in which they came, you would expect them to at least go 500 or be battling with these teams in these games, and they have not come close to doing that as of recently. And last night had to be the cherry on top, because this was the absolute worst one. And it's sad when you've been watching these games, because, you know, love college football with all my heart, and I'm sitting there excited for these matchups, and then after about two possessions, you know Clemson has got no shot. And then the thing that always trips me out about Clemson, and they did it again on Saturday, he did throw the one back shoulder.

0: Harmony, you got to let them hang. Okay, if you know, you know. You know that song. And when you come into a stadium like that, an environment like that, you got to play, man. You got to play and accept what happens. But to get in there and be, all right, let's dink and dunk and then try to establish the run. And then that offensive line, don't get me started. I mean, they were, you saw Leggett. That was the ex-tight end, Jordan Leggett. He ripped them online saying that this was the softest offensive and defensive lines. We said that that defense was very nondescript, and they very much looked apart. Where was Lawson? Where were these guys that we heard about? The only dude that looked like they showed up was Hilt. Sammy Brown had a tough time, and this, nobody did anything. You gave up 51 points. But for Clemson, this has to be, this is the proverbial fork in the road. Because the one thing you can say about them, and they brought it up during the broadcast, except for last year, that most time when they have taken these L's, like the year they lost to Georgia and they only scored 3 points, they did end up making the college football playoff, so they were able to bounce back. Or they have these second half season runs. But last Saturday night felt like the fork in the road to where Clemson's got to decide what they're going to do. Either you're going to apply this pressure to Dabo and say, look here, partner. You're going to say, look here, partner. You got to get in this portal, and we need possibly 20, 30 guys coming up in here next year, or you're going to retire, because I know they'll do it nice, and they should because of what
1: he
0: did.
1: And they absolutely should.
0: And they're saying that, hey, we're just going to have to move on and get somebody that is going to bring it up to speed. Because like I said, everything that Dabo stands for, that's one of the reasons I'm one of his biggest supporters. I love everything he stands for. He wants to bring the freshmen in. He wants you to graduate. That's why they have a 99% graduation rate. They want to take you from year one through four or five, send you out into the world prepared for life. And that's great. But that's just not where we are in college football like that anymore. Yeah, you're still going to have guys that are graduating and things like that. But it is all about what can we do this year to have the best team. Because you look at it, Clemson brought in 10 guys from the portal this offseason. LSU brought in more than 40 transfers. And they were high-level transfers. They spent upwards, I'd been saying it all offseason, upwards of close to $50 million. And I think after, you know, some of the pro guys and some of the stuff that they've done, they're over $50 million. That's what this game is about. Now, I'm not saying I think LSU is going to win a national title because Lane Kiffin is a choker, but I'm just saying that that's how it is right now in college football. And if you're a head coach, that's what your mindset has to be.
1: Clemson can't get rid of this stink with any opponent they have on their schedule unless you beat Miami. That's it. South Carolina, maybe at the end of the season, but they might beat North Carolina, which is not even close to the foregone conclusion that it used to be in my world. But when you beat North Carolina in a couple of weeks, if that happens, that's not going to get rid of the stink of losing to LSU the way that you did. So Dabo might rattle off 4 or 5 wins in a row or whatever it is until they face Miami. And there's going to be some decent opponents. There's Cal, although they really let up in the second half against UCLA.
0: No
1: so
0: defense.
1: Speaking of the ACC not helping us out here, JKS, we love you, man. We all thought Cal was going to do something, but now that win over Cal might not be as impressive as it once was originally thought. Okay, so you get beat by Miami. That's the other primetime program.
0: And especially if you get embarrassed
1: right.
0: by Miami. Because Miami looks like they're in the business of embarrassing folks these days. And it could happen to you.
1: Last thing, because I do want to move on. There's a lot of Clemson takes that we can sprinkle all throughout the week. I mean, we could do Clemson radio. It's going to be a lot. If you take away Clemson's opening win against Georgia Tech in 2022, when they won and they won big, it was 41-10 or something like that. If you take that win away from Clemson, the Tigers have scored 33 points combined in 5 of the 6 openers. 33 points in 5 of the 6 openers combined is embarrassing in every way, shape, and form.
0: Yeah, to the Panthers PSL sucker on the text line, he's saying something that I've heard somebody else say. They're saying Clemson doesn't have the money to compete on that level.
2: Oh, sorry.
0: Yes, they do. When we were in Dabo's office last year talking to him before the game, he said that they have a number on positions and players that they have, and they will not go over that. And if a guy asks for way more than what they're willing to pay, they move on, and he said he gives it to a younger guy or figures out another way to allocate that money. He also has said over and over again he's not going after the big prizes in the portal because he's not going to be the guy that he feels like is going to overpay for certain players. So that's the part that can be maddening, is that Clemson can, if they wanted to, go after and

0: sign 20, 25 guys, bring in a big-time quarterback. Because I think if anything, and I've said it from the beginning, people have constantly said, oh, they need to go in a portal and sign these big classes. But what I'm saying is that I just think Dabo's biggest miss has been not going to get a portal quarterback when he kind of knew that he had a mediocre quarterback, and his loyalty to his quarterbacks, I think, are hurting him. With Cade Klubnik for 4 years, really 3.5, and now with Christopher Vezina, I mean, Tate Reynolds, we'll see what he could be, but he didn't show much on Saturday, but he's a true freshman. He gets that pass. But when you had a chance to go get the Cam Wards, hell, I even think Clemson could have been perhaps in the running for Sam Leavitt. If they had wanted to, they could have gone and gotten themselves a top-tier quarterback, but they chose not to, and I think that is the biggest thing that has hurt them.
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4: We had a chance to talk with Grant Williams.
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6: Yeah, I mean, these rookies are good, man. 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
2: Now you got Caleb Williams coming to Charlotte to begin his third season, with Chicago having already developed into a division champion. So Bryce Young versus Caleb Williams is the headliner. And just as a refresher, all right, you don't need to manufacture any storylines here. The Panthers traded the 2023 number one overall pick to Chicago for number 9 in 2023, number 61 in 2023, a 2024 first rounder, a 2025 second rounder, and DJ Moore. And Carolina selected Bryce Young. And a disastrous 2023 season followed, 2-15, and it subsequently delivered Chicago the number one pick in the 2024 draft, which became Caleb Williams. Now Williams is entering year 3, Young's in year 4. It's not literally Young for Williams, but like symbolically, it absolutely is, right? Every time these teams play, you're going to see graphics on the screen tracing the trade tree and the connection between the two. And, you know, there's also the fact that Williams already beat the Panthers once, right? Back in 2024, October 2024.
10: And that was a game that Bryce didn't even start in. That was when Andy Dalton was
2: the
10: starting quarterback. And if you remember going back to that game, it was when Carolina got off to a good start. Chuba Hubbard had like a nearly 40-yard run.
2: Mm-hmm.
10: But then that 2024 defense showed itself, and Andy Dalton ran out of steam. And it became one of those games where the commentators, which, believe it or not, that was a Vilma game, they were just lauding all over the Chicago Bears. Just like, oh my God, look at this team and what they're capable of and what they can do. And then I remember that still shot of that fan in the front row of the crowd saying, thanks Carolina for Caleb Williams, Darnell Wright, this pick, this pick, this pick, and this pick. That's been a screenshot that Bears fans have saved over the last 2 years.
2: Yeah. So, I mean, you know, Williams has already beaten the Panthers once in October of 2024. That day he threw for 304 yards and two touchdowns in a 36-10 rout of Carolina. And now this time Carolina gets him at home. And these two teams both won divisions, but they won them very differently last year. Chicago went 11-6. That Ben Johnson offense averaged 26 points a game. Panthers went 8-9. Their offense averaged 18 points per game. Chicago's offense averaging nearly 8 points per game more than the Panthers did. Bears were 6th in total offense last year. Carolina was 27th. Bears ran for 144 yards per game. That was 3rd in the NFL. Carolina ran for 116. That was 19th in the NFL. Chicago had the 10th rated passing offense in the league last year. Panthers were 26th, right? Now, defensively, yeah, kind of close. The Bears did give up more points per game last year. They gave up 24.5 points per game last year. The Panthers' defense gave up 22.5. So Carolina got the edge there. The Bears' defense was noticeably worse than Carolina's was. Total defense, they finished like 13 spots behind the Panthers. Bears were 29th. Panthers were 16th. And the turnover margin, that's the other thing. Carolina had a -2 turnover margin on the season. Like, what was one of our big gripes about the defense last year for Carolina?
10: Lack of interceptions.
2: They didn't turn anybody over, right. The Bears, despite not having a very good defense, and that's one of the reasons we talked about last week, Bill Barnwell, in his 5 most teams likely to regress in the upcoming NFL season, the first team he listed was the Bears, and it was because of that turnover margin. On drives that didn't end with a turnover, the Bears were 27th in the league on defense, but somehow, miraculously, they were plus 22 in the turnover margin last season. That's going to be extremely hard for them to replicate. So, you know, Chicago won with offense and takeaways. Carolina survived despite a bad offense. 27th in yards, 27th in scoring, 26th in passing. We all know that Carolina's defense has been bolstered with the additions of Jalen Phillips and Devin Lloyd, trading for Okereke late, you know, drafting some of the pieces they did defensively. But offensively, Carolina has to come out Sunday and show something in terms of improvement. They may have to win a shootout. I don't know if they're going to be able to with what we saw from the offensive line in terms of protection. Now, they're not going to face the same pass rush they saw in the joint practices, but it's still a concern.
10: Yeah, you're still going against good players on the other end, specifically the D-line. You're talking about pass rush. They got Montez Sweat. Montez Sweat, I don't think, is like a top-tier edge rusher, but he's a very good, reliable number one guy. You can win with that as your number one best edge rusher. I think you got to have more pieces around him, which they don't, which is going to be my main concern if you pick them to win the Super Bowl. But I still think they're a playoff-caliber defense. They also got Grady Jarrett. I know Grady Jarrett's a little bit long in the tooth, but we know how good Grady Jarrett has been in the NFL over the past decade plus. So you got to worry about that too. Where I look at this team, the Bears specifically, and say it could be right for the picking, secondary. Look at their secondary. Their corners, their starting corners, Jalen Johnson and Tyreek Stevenson. Nothing, you know, not saying they're bad, but they're also not really amazing either. They were really excited for their safety room because they signed Dylan Fiennemann in the draft, who a lot of fans, including myself, were hoping would be here in Carolina. Mm-hmm. They decided to get Monroe Freeling, which, looking at it now, is probably the right decision, at least in the here and now. But also, they signed Kobe Bryant.
2: Sorry, there's so many Kobes and Whites and Bryants.
10: The Chicago Carolina pipeline.
2: I know.
10: You know, Kobe Bryant was their big signing in on the defensive side this offseason. Now he's already out. They had to go bring Xavier Woods in, and Xavier Woods is solid as a depth piece, but Xavier Woods also pretty long in the tooth, and he's more of a thumper. He can be gotten secondary. But when we talk about this whole matchup, I don't think we've talked about the big matchup that has not gotten the attention it deserves.
2: What's that?
10: And that's the Chicago interior offensive line versus Derrick Brown, Lee Hunter.
2: Bobby Brown. Yeah.
10: Because one of the big things that has affected the Chicago Bears this all season was the fact that they had a very good center in Drew Dahlman, who was in the prime of his career, and then all of a sudden, retired. Mm-hmm. Retired at 27 years old. So they kind of had to scramble. Now, I don't think they did a bad job in getting Garrett Bradbury, but there's a drop-off between Drew Dahlman and Garrett Bradbury. We saw how Garrett Bradbury got when he had to go against the dark side defense in the Super Bowl. So, and there's a reason why Garrett Bradbury has not had a long-term home in the NFL. He's good, he's serviceable, but he's not one of those guys that you dole out the big chains to? Can Derrick Brown take advantage of a guy like a Garrett Bradbury in this matchup?
2: That's a fair question. And listen, there are plenty of matchups that require some attention here and I think are notable and important in this game. But I want to go back to the Panthers offense and the need to score points on Sunday. They're not winning this game 17-13. Unless Roma Dunze doesn't play, you know, and DeAndre Swift is hobbled, then maybe we're having a conversation about something like that, because Caleb Williams, as talented as he is, can be wildly erratic and inconsistent, and he will throw you the football. Now, maybe as he progresses and ages, there's less of that, but, you know, it's still very much who he is. Do we all agree that Tetero McMillan should you need a big day from T-Mac on Sunday to win this game?
10: At least 85 yards.
2: I think you have to have a very solid game minimum from T-Mac. You know, the Panthers appear to have finally found a legitimate young number one wide receiver. He's the reigning offensive rookie of the year. And now he's the centerpiece of the passing game, which does change the Bryce Young conversation a little bit, of course, because for years it was, all right, well, who's Bryce supposed to throw the ball to? Well, that's not the question anymore.
10: You got two guys that I can think of off the top of my head.
2: Right. You've got him. You've got Coker, right? You've brought in another tight end. The Brooks conversation, though, now out of the backfield, you know, I wonder about that. You know,
10: can't trust Chuba with receiving.
2: I mean, you can a little bit, but you're not giving Chuba many one-on-one chances to go up and win contested catches. You want to find Chuba out of the backfield with room to run. That's what you'd like to do ideally. But McMillan gives you size and contested catchability and boundary receiving and the red zone presence. You know, he's a true primary target. All the things that we already know about him. And now with the Chicago secondary, you know, being a bit of a question in week one, how big a day could he have? How much will things open up in the passing game because of some of the absences that we're talking about here? They're going to play a rookie in Dylan Thienemann, and as talented as he is, you'd like to believe that a third-year coach-quarterback combination in the same offense can pick on a rookie a little bit. All right, they brought in Xavier Woods to replace Coby White. All due respect to Xavier Woods, he doesn't scare anybody.
10: Especially in coverage. Like, he is more of a thumper. I mean, how many 15-yard penalties did he get while he was here in Carolina?
2: Mm-hmm.
10: He would lay the wood, no pun intended, lay the wood on somebody week in and week out. He's not one of those guys that you have 30, 40 yards down the field and you see that's the only guy on T-Mac and you're like, uh-oh. You think T-Mac's going to beat him. But I also want to say that this is going to be the biggest test for T-Mac. He needs to get better at contested catches on chunk plays. How many times last year did he have a catch that he should have had, but he only had one hand on the ball instead of getting two hands on the ball?
2: Yeah.
10: That's the next step and the next evolution that Tetero McMillan has to have in his game moving forward.
2: I'll also throw out there, maybe you mentioned this already, Kyler Gordon has been away. Ryan Poles, I think, said today or yesterday he doesn't know if their starting cornerback Kyler Gordon will play. He was a second-round pick out of Nebraska a couple of years ago. If he doesn't go, I believe that forces Malik Muhammad into action.
10: The fourth-round pick from Texas?
2: Fourth-round rookie Malik Muhammad. I mean,
10: well, I think he's pretty solid, but
2: yeah, but if he's got
10: a lot.
2: In theory, just talking about that, how many times on Sunday could you see multiple rookies in the secondary for Chicago?
10: Yeah.
2: And if you've got that, well, damn it, you expect Dave Canales and Brad Idzik and Bryce Young and T-Mac to make some plays.
10: Maybe have some attacking the slots, too.
2: Yeah.
10: So you can get Coker in there. You can get T-Mac in there. I know it was against the Jacksonville twos, but you saw that one play that T-Mac had, the crosser, when he was in the slot. It's like stuff like that. Maybe this is one of those games where you just say, I know it's week one, don't have that much put on film, but damn it, we got to take advantage of it while we can.
2: Oh, for sure. But if I'm Brad Idzik this week, and I'm sure they already are, given what's going on with the Chicago secondary, you know, specific to T-Mac, I'm looking at moving him all over the field to create mismatches. Motion him. Move him inside to the slot. Force those rookies in the secondary and those lesser experienced players to have to communicate in real time, you know, with the crowd, you know, and being on the road for the first time, maybe in Malik Muhammad's case, the first time in his NFL career. Create those switches. Get McMillan matched up against inexperienced cover players or coverage players. Like, I think that's got to be what they're looking to do early and often on Sunday, just clearly to put points on the board, but to get this offense some momentum so that we don't see them go out there and go three and out on their first two or three possessions, and then all of a sudden the crowd's out of it. Caleb Williams is getting extra possessions with that high-powered offense. They got to get T-Mac involved early. They've got to be creative. Like, I'd love to be a fly on the wall this week as Brad Idzik is putting together that opening script, because I think that opening drive could be really, really important to not only getting the offense going quickly, but to winning this game.
10: Well, and as much as we want to talk about how much pressure's on the wide receivers for Carolina to get the job done against this younger secondary, Carolina's secondary is going to have to bring their A game to start the year, because even if they don't have Roma Dunze out there, there's a lot of expectations for Burden.
2: Luther Burden, Cole Kmet, Colston Loveland. I mean, they've got weapons, man.
10: Yeah, so even if they're without Roma Dunze, they got themselves a bevy of weapons that Caleb Williams will be just fine without, at least for 1 or 2 weeks.
2: Yeah, 704-570-9610. Where is your level of optimism for Carolina going into this Week 1 game against the Chicago Bears? Hit us up. We'd love to hear from you. Send us a text, WFNZ text line, powered by Affordable Siding and Windows, your hometown home improvement experts. You can also give us a call and chat the old-fashioned way, 704-570-9610. We'd love to hear from you. And I go back, to Carolina's offensive line. It might be the most important matchup of the game because, as we know, they've been dealing with real injuries. Icky and Taylor Moten out, along with now a couple of other health issues. Jonathan Brooks potentially. You know, that's a dangerous spot to be in. You're throwing Monroe Freeling out there. Now, the good part is he's going to be at home playing in front of Panthers fans in his first ever NFL action. So I think that's a really good thing. You seem skeptical of that.
10: I just know that there's a lot of Bears fans around here.
2: Whoa. All right. Well, okay. All right. So what are you thinking? A lot of Bears fans in the house on Sunday?
10: I don't think a massive amount. Not as bad as like when the Cowboys come to town.
2: Okay.
10: When the Packers come to town. It's one of those where it's not 100%.
2: Mm-hmm.
10: And Chicago's one of the biggest cities. They've had a fan base for a long time. I'm afraid people, even after the last year, people are going to be kind of sideswiped by the idea of them being quite a few Bears fans in attendance.
2: Okay. I don't think Chicago's done a ton defensively to bolster that defense this offseason that makes me think they're going to be drastically different than they were last year, right? Because you said it. They signed Kobe Bryant to come in and fix some things.
10: And then he gets hurt.
2: Xavier Lewis is not exactly somebody you fear. What'd I say?
10: Xavier Lewis.
2: Oh, goodness. Xavier Woods is not somebody you fear. Dylan Thienemann looks like a very talented young player, but he's a rookie. If Malik Muhammad has to play, he's a rookie. And then going back to the offensive line, I think Montez Sweat is the only edge rusher they'll face in the first 3 weeks that was top 25 in sacks last year. He's a very good player, but a smart offensive coordinator is not going to let him wreck the game. Even if he starts out hot, you make adjustments. You don't let one guy wreck your offense. Now, he's got to be accounted for, but it's not the same as facing Josh Hines-Allen, Trayvon Walker, Will Anderson, Danielle Hunter. Not even in the same ballpark. And with that in mind, like their pass rush, even if it's a lesser pass rush than some of those teams I just mentioned and players I just mentioned, you still got to run the ball. The Bears gave up 135 rushing yards per game last year, 27th in the NFL. You got to run the ball against this team. Opponents averaged 5 yards per carry against them last year. So I don't think Carolina needs to go into this game thinking, well, Bryce Young's just got to out-duel Caleb Williams. Ideally, he does. That would be great. And I think that could happen. But it might not be the right formula for this game. I think the better formula is run the ball early, get this offensive line into a rhythm, let them hit somebody, put a helmet on a helmet, get lathered up, let them establish some, you know, good play along the offensive line, run the football, try to shorten the game a little bit, stay ahead of the sticks, then use play action, create manageable third down situations so you're not in third down and 9, third down 11, third down and 12. Keep Caleb Williams standing on the sideline as much as you possibly can. If I'm Dave Canales and Brad Idzik, that's my mindset going into this game.
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11: 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I don't know if it's coincidence or what happened the other day. Mac, he was nibbling my arms on Monday afternoon. And I sneezed. And whatever that noise was, it scared him, Mac. And he almost, like, came to attention like a person being yelled at by a drill sergeant. He sat straight up and stopped biting. It just stopped moving.
12: Ooh.
11: 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So then when he woke up, he started nibbling a little bit, and I went, it's you! I fake sneezed, and he did it again. He just stopped. Man. This dog now for 2 days, Mac, has not gotten in any trouble. He's no longer biting. All I have to do is go, it's you! And he just stops doing whatever he was doing. What the hell happened here?
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2: Hey, y'all, it's Kyle Bailey coming up on a Tuesday show. 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

0: Tim Murray joins us here from VSiN. Hey, Tim, what's going on, man? How you doing?
1: I'm doing great. Yeah, just waking up here in Milwaukee just after a lovely evening at Lambeau Field.
0: Oh, how about that, man? What was it like for the college game? It looked like a great freaking atmosphere.
1: Yeah, atmosphere was great. I've never been to the Rose Bowl. It kind of reminded me a little bit of the Rose Bowl in that it was kind of split right down the middle, half Notre Dame, half Wisconsin fans. A little sloppy start, I would say, for the Irish, for a team that, look, I think has aspirations to win the national title. I thought the second half was a little crisper and cleaner for them. And, you know, we'll see what happens moving forward here. But the atmosphere there was amazing. That stadium is just second to none. It's the first time I've ever been there, and it was really cool to take it all in inside the stadium.
2: That's Tim, awesome. I picked Notre Dame to win it all this year. My only question has been, you know, not exactly easy to replace two first-round running backs in Price and, of course, Love. Is that the biggest question you would have? What's your question about Notre Dame entering the season?
1: I think the offensive line people didn't talk enough about, and it kind of goes hand in hand with the running game. I did think the running game was a little bit better in the second half, as I mentioned, but look, when you lose Jeremiah Love and Jadarian Price, and you've got a couple injuries on that offensive line, that is certainly concerning. I thought, you know, as the game went on, you saw a couple plays made from the wide receivers, but for me, watching last night, it kind of reconfirmed just how good that defense is. Their one touchdown came on a double move, and it can't happen. Notre Dame's corner got beat on a double move, but I thought for most part the defense is very sound. But yeah, I think fortunately for Notre Dame, the way the schedule's laid out is, you know, they're going to be a massive favorite until the BYU game, middle of October. So they got to work some things out for sure. But I think the run game, the offensive line, who's going to emerge as a big-time playmaker? Because there's one thing that I saw last night. Notre Dame doesn't have a Malachi Toney on their team, man. That guy is something else. And Notre Dame's going to have to figure out how to manufacture more offense without a superstar like Miami has, or like a superstar like Texas or Ohio State, or, you know, a lot of these teams have big-time receivers.
0: That's true. No doubt about it. Tim Murray of VSiN with us recapping week one of college football. Still got SMU Florida State coming up tonight. Obviously, we've talked a ton about the Clemson game. Clemson fans were hiding from us, Tim, on the text line for the first couple hours. Now they're just angry as hell. They've woken up and they're angry as hell in the 9 o'clock hour. I mean, did that game make you feel more like, oh, shoot, Clemson's in trouble? Or did it make you think, damn, Lane Kiffin's got a squad this year? Like, what was your biggest takeaway? Or both?
1: Yes, both. We'll start with Clemson. You know, it's one of those games, guys. You know, you mentioned what I do, you know, from a gambling standpoint. And I said all week, I'm like, man, my brain, my gambling brain says I got to take Clemson here. But I was like, I kind of feel like Lane might try to put on a show here. So thankfully I stayed off of it, didn't lose any money on that game. I mean, look, Clemson, I think, will still be okay in the ACC, but like, man, those are two different teams playing on Saturday night. I mean, that was a different world. You look at those two programs. So, you know, we'll see what Clemson does in the ACC. We'll see if they can go punch for punch with Miami in a month. I don't see how that's possible at this point. I mean, things can change. And then on the flip side, man, you look at LSU, and it seemed like all systems go there for the Lane train with the talent that they had and just the playmakers that were flying around on that field on Saturday night. So they've got a challenging schedule, no doubt. But, it was quite impressive to see what LSU did from the jump there on Saturday night.
2: Tim, just a side note here, your guy Willie P says hello. He's
1: my man.
2: He's texting right now, and if I didn't say that to you, he'd be very upset with me.
0: Hey,
2: so
0: it's like 40% of our guests lately are Willie P buddies.
2: They all know
0: it's
2: Willie
0: amazing.
2: P. But Tim's the rare Willie P guy that's been on twice now. Usually we say Willie P said hello, then we can't get hold of
0: him.
2: And
0: then they never want to hang
2: never
0: with us
2: him
0: again.
2: On again. Yeah. Who do you like tonight, Tim? SMU, FSU. I think the obvious play would be SMU, but remember last year, FSU, Bama, FSU out of nowhere stuns the world. What are you thinking about tonight's game?
1: Yeah, it's another one of those gambling brain games where I'm looking at it, and this is going to be, I haven't checked in with odds makers today, but heading into the weekend, this was going to be a very lopsided ticket count all in on SMU, and I think a lot of it had to do with the performance we saw in week zero from Florida State, and obviously the perception of Florida State going into this year. Look, I bet under 6.5 wins on Florida State. I think it's going to be a long season for Mike Norvell. That said, I kind of like them a little bit here in this game. Just once again, gambling brain, looking at that number hasn't really moved. You know, I was doing a radio hit last week and someone said, it's so obvious SMU is going to win. I'm like, alarm bells going off. Like this is going to be a spot here. So I think it'll be a competitive game. You know, is Kevin Jennings fully healthy? I know he's been dealing with some injuries. I'm not fully sold on this SMU team. I think they're good. You know, I think Miami's just in a class of their own in the ACC. Now, Miami historically has always kind of figured out ways to mess it up. But, you know, coming into this year, guys, I had Miami 1, Louisville 2, and then SMU 3. So I wasn't SMU 2, Louisville 3. So, you know, once again, I didn't have SMU 9. I had them as the third best team in the ACC. So I'm really curious to see this game. What's the atmosphere going to look like? Is it going to be classic Doak Campbell? Is it going to be, you know, mediocre Doak? Like, what's going to look like tonight? But I think I have not bet the game. I do have a contest play. So there's a contest here in Vegas where you pick 7 games against the spread each week. And I did take Florida State plus 3.5 in a contest play, but I don't have a personal play on it. I'll just say this. If you're assuming SMU is just going to roll, be careful. This does kind of feel like those typical games where you're like, this thing's a little closer than expected. So that's where I would be on this game tonight. But, you know, it's week one. You know, obviously we've seen a couple of results that are surprising, you know, most notably what we saw on Thursday night when a 29.5-point underdog absolutely destroyed Rutgers.
0: That's crazy.
2: Right now on DK, 59% of the money coming in is on SMU, 41% Florida State. So not that far off.
1: Yeah, I thought it would be a little higher. So, yeah, that surprises me. So,
0: right.
1: We'll see.
0: So, you talked about the Canes being your ACC pick, right, before the season. I mean, it feels like they are everybody's. But that was an eye-opener against Stanford. Again, I'm not acting like Stanford's the toughest they're going to have to play. But Mensa, it feels like Cam Ward was amazing 2 years ago. Beck was real good. Honestly think Cristobal's got his best quarterback now, and I mean him and Tony and Barkate all together. What do you think about Miami's national title chances?
1: I said coming into the year I really believe that 7 teams could win it, and Miami was a part of it because I expected Miami to be better offensively. Now, defensively, we'll see, right? They don't have Bain. They don't have Mezador. You know, I was at the Notre Dame-Miami game last year, and it just looked different the way those guys came off the edge and could wreak havoc. And fortunately for Miami, you look at the schedule, they got time. They got time to help that. You know, kind of like Notre Dame with the run game, I think Miami's got talent defensively, but do they have game changers? But speaking of game changers, I mean, goodness gracious. I mean, that was different what we saw on Friday night with Malachi Toney. I mean, I don't know if it was, I'm not going to sit here and pretend to be a coach or anything like that. I probably would have maybe tried to figure out different ways to cover Malachi Toney, but who knows? Maybe he's just that unique of a talent. And then you bring in Cooper Barkate, to your point. He's a guy that, you know, has such a great rapport with Mensa, and then we didn't really see anything from Mark Fletcher.
0: No, they didn't run it really well. Yeah.
1: I mean, that's a guy that was crushing it. So I do think the offensive line couldn't get better, you know, but if you've got Mario Cristobal there, he's an offensive line guy. Yeah. So, man, this team is, I agree with you. I think they've got a better quarterback this year than they did the previous 2 years. I was just saying something because Cam Ward was obviously the number one overall pick, and Carson Beck was a really, really good quarterback as well. So I think the sky is the limit here. And I'll tell you what, in 2 months, I'm going to be in South Bend taking in Notre Dame and Miami. Ooh. And I think that has a chance to be one of the games, if not the game of the regular season.
0: If you can't tell based on all the games Tim has gone to recently or plans to go to, he is a Notre Dame fan. But unlike a lot of obnoxious Notre Dame fans I grew up going to Catholic school with, Tim, you are a likable one. All right, you are a likable one, my friend. And And yeah. you claim Willie P as a buddy.
2: By the way, Tim,
0: which is cool too.
2: As a Duke fan, I don't want to. It's early in the season. Big difference between Darian Mensa and Walker Egett, the new quarterback at Duke.
0: Slight drop.
2: I want to just my early observation on this.
1: A little bit of drop off. He's not in that spread and shred offense. State anymore.
0: That's what they keep saying. He was in an air raid offense. I'm like, is he good
1: spread
0: enough to raid? Yeah, can he shred?
2: What air was he in?
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13: college football edition of Wes and Walker on a tone setting Monday. 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We're also fielding your text messages all day, really every day. And I mean both, man. I mean, you even watch Clemson getting beat down. The Panthers, a lot of times when they're losing in real time, people need a space to vent. And the text line, powered by Affordable Siding and Windows, is that place for people to vent. Dr. Suave says, don't worry, Walker. At least y'all weren't Western Michigan and you got bleeped on by the Big Ten. Yeah, we'll get to that. What a
14: I think it might be worse there. You lost to an FCS team at home.
13: Yeah, thank you for reminding me of that. I appreciate it that you wanted to jump in and say, no, let's not get too twisted. It's worse for Walker. You just want me to feel more pain. Honestly, I should, given what's happening with Charlotte. Buckeye Dave, he says, Walker, good news. If Charlotte played Clemson, I'd pick Charlotte. Would you pick Charlotte over Clemson right now, Wes?
15: No, I would not. But
13: okay, I can't find anything.
15: Yeah.
13: I can't find any good news.
15: I want to help you.
13: Yeah, I appreciate it. The Wampus says the big storyline with Clemson is that they bleeping suck. Yeah. Okay. Some vitriol for the Clemson Tigers coming in here. 704. Hey, guys, speaking of disappointing performance, my Michigan Wolverines, it's going to be a long year. Here's a Wolverines fan that feels like they lost. Because I think they kind of did lose.
15: Yeah.
13: Even if we're not going to see that.
15: That was a moral loss.
13: Whew, that was moral loss.
15: Well.
13: And it felt like a real loss. Just like an actual L in the way that we think about wins and losses.
15: Yeah. Michigan, man. I mean, Bryce Underwood stinks. I've maintained that from the beginning, and it hasn't changed. And for a split second, when I watched Michigan's training camp preview on the Big Ten Network, and Kyle Whittingham said that, you know, he had been an A-plus during the offseason and stuff. And, yeah, you could hit him with, of course, what are you going to say? But once he came out, it was clear. Once they got off script, he was absolutely horrendous. And I watched that game pretty much I dozed off because I thought that, you know, Western Michigan, it was one of those where I didn't know I had fallen asleep until I woke up. And then I was like, man, but he began the game 5 for 5, 61 yards. But between the start and the Hail Mary, he was 6 for 16, 62 yards and an interception. Okay. And so as I'm watching this game, I'm like, Michigan's not going to be able to score no matter what. And then I wake up and I see the field is rushed, which for Michigan, that is a low of lows, okay? But Bryce Underwood could go down as the worst NIL investment of all time. When you talk $12 million being given to that player, they should have just let him go to LSU, to be frank. But he's just a guy, he wasn't seeing the field. I read reports, they said even during RPOs, you know, he's handing the ball when he should be taking it and running. He just looks like he has zero grasp of that offense, and it looks like that's going to be an issue all year long. And I think one of the reasons they won't take him out is because of the money. But I think he does not finish the year as the starter.
14: I agree with that. That's where I was going to go. His footwork was just absolutely awful on one throw that they were dissecting. A lot of people just talking about his mechanics as a whole, but he just doesn't set his feet, and it's a disaster. You should be rolling a team like Western Michigan. Like, I know everybody's now hyped up and they're like, oh, Western Michigan and Boise should be a really great game. I don't think so. I don't think Western Michigan's that good. I think it shows you that, yeah, Michigan is that flawed, man, because they don't have a quarterback.
15: Yeah, and I think the thing with Bryce Underwood, too, the money exacerbated his flaws because of the fact that it made him feel more it made him feel more emboldened about who he is. You know, you saw the video. I remember seeing the one video of him during the offseason pulling up next to the guy in traffic. And he's got the girl in the car, and he's in the amazing blue vet, and he's peeling off and doing all this stuff like he's Billy Bad Buns. Okay.
13: And, very nice.
15: Yeah. And good so, name. You know, I just think that that money and all that stuff just made him feel like, man, you know, when people might have been trying to tell him, hey, man, you got some flaws. You need to figure this out. He's like, man, whatever. I'm Bryce Underwood. Da-da-da-da. And it's the chickens are coming home to roost, because if you watched his body language during that second half, he looked like, as Stephen A. Smith would say, he looked like it was fright night, because he knew all of the criticism that he was about to take. He knew how bad he was playing. He threw the one pick six if the guy didn't step out of bounds when he was running it back, but he was god awful. And Michigan's defense is really good per usual, but that Western Michigan game, man, that was one that, you know, I hate saying teams should have won or whatever the case may be, but that is certainly a game that Western Michigan Michigan should have won.
13: That feels different. Yeah. I hate that as well because there are a million different plays.
16: Yeah, we should have won if we did this and that.
13: It's all framing. Yeah. When somebody says a team should have won, it's all about framing. It's all about what argument you're trying to make. Mm-hmm. And it's not necessarily true. Mm-hmm. This is a little different. When we have to get multiple explanations from the conference, when we have to get explanations from Terry McCauley, when the NBC game clock is synced up with the actual game clock, but then we're told the actual game clock isn't the actual game clock.
14: That's just
13: that's the wildest thing I've ridiculous. Ever heard is that this is all a figment of your imagination. What you're watching, even though it's synced up with the broadcast. So the broadcast and what you're watching in the stadium, that's all real. That's all synced. But that's not even real time. That's a figment of your imagination. So all those stills of the football not being in anybody's hands and the clock hitting zero, no, we're actually going by a different time. It's wild. We're playing football in Interstellar.
15: Welcome back to college football, baby. Yeah. I'll tell you, every weekend when you think it's ho-hum, you're going to get moments that make you remember that weekend. And between the Oregon game, the Michigan game, the Clemson game, there were plenty of great storylines to go around.
13: A lot of lemon booty performances for some of these championship contenders.
15: No doubt about it.
13: And they escaped. Mm-hmm. Oh, boy. Mm-hmm. Escaped doesn't even really begin to cover it. With Oregon, escape probably fits them. Michigan, we had to alter reality.
15: Because you were at home for Oregon. That was the thing that was tough. You know, they take a 17-3 lead at one point, and you're at Outson. I could see if you were playing in some classic neutral field, all that, but you were playing at home, and Boise State took you to the wire. So, yeah, that was a great game.
14: I think Boise just kind of has their number. This is the history of that rivalry. We should have known. I mean,
15: Boise
14: is a
15: great
14: team.
15: Program. I mean, group of six, they might be the best.
14: Yeah, I have a lot more faith in them. I thought Navy would be the team that would represent the group of six in the college football playoff. I think it might just be Boise State.
15: And I know last year you had Old Dominion and those guys. Not Old Dominion, but James Madison. But what I'm saying is, as far as pedigree, we've seen Boise State, you know, beat the Oklahomas and, you know, take teams to task.
13: One thing I want to get to before we start going down the biggest takeaways from the weekend. You brought up that Bryce Underwood, Michigan should have just allowed LSU to have him.
15: Mm-hmm.
13: What that, you just introduced a diabolical way of recruiting in college football. And I'm actually equating this. I have an auction draft in my biggest fantasy football league this weekend. Okay.
15: All right.
13: A lot stuff. Or this week, today, actually.
15: I'm about to say, tonight, right. Time is running out.
13: That's right. It can't be this weekend. It's tonight. So tonight I have a big auction draft. And one strategy you could utilize, it's a little risky, but one strategy you could utilize is when somebody is bid up so high and you know a team might want them, then you just keep bidding to raise the price, and you just let them have whoever that player is because you don't really want them like that anyway. Could we just introduce this into the NIL era where Bryce Underwood is this highly touted prospect and he goes to LSU, Michigan is going to give me $10 million. Michigan's even going to give me 11. LSU, you got the money. How bad do you want me? Okay, we'll give you 12. We give you 12. And then Michigan never really wanted him in the first place. I love that idea. It's diabolical. It's pretty rude. Mm-hmm. But if you wanted to drive up the price on a team, just giving them this almost Trojan horse of a prospect here, I promise he's good. Here's this big gift. I think that's a great way. You just stumbled into something there, in my opinion. I think that's what they should be doing. Let's get into the biggest takeaways from the weekend. We can introduce some more, but here's what I have written down, Wes. I'm going to go back to Clemson.
2: Okay.
13: Clemson isn't a primetime program anymore. They're just not. Every year, we get excited to see Clemson take on college football playoff contender X. It's going to be a night game. It's going to be on ABC. And it's going to be a great way to kick off the college football season. And every year, it's a mistake to have had that kind of excitement. You know what? I was thinking about this, like, going into the game against LSU. We had the delay, so whatever, right? So as I was thinking about it, I was looking at some of the opening game results that they've had, and it's not new. Perhaps we didn't talk about it nearly as much, but here's what they've done since 2021. They lose to Georgia, 7:30 kick in Charlotte. They score 3 points. 10-3 result, but they score 3 points. Primetime game. Get ready for college football. Here's this dud.
16: Yeah.
13: They beat Georgia Tech in 2022. Then in 2023, the first best call of Wes Bryant's college football on-air performance on Wes and Walker. Clemson loses to Duke with an 8 p.m. kick, ESPN, all excited. Is there any way that Duke can make this a game? Actually, we should have been asking the exact opposite.
16: Mm-hmm.
13: Is there any way that Clemson can make this a game? Well, it's not going to happen in 2024, right? Oh, except that it is. 2024, it's not going to be a primetime kick. It's going to be a nooner, but they're going to get absolutely dismantled by Georgia, and they're also going to put up 3 points again against the Bulldogs. Well, last year, LSU, man. This is it.
16: We were excited for this one.
14: National title favorite.
16: Yeah.
13: That's
14: coming
13: right.
14: In.
13: That's
16: felt
13: right.
16: Like a national championship. They were billing it as a national championship preview.
13: That's right. That was the best game that we got recently from Clemson. They lost 17-10. There was, speaking of officiating hijinks, there was a touchdown that should have existed for LSU that was called back on a back-of-the-pylon throw from Garrett Nussmeier. That got called back to make it a touchdown game. That's the best game that we got outside of the Georgia Tech victory. And, of course, this is the one where it feels like it all comes to a head. I'm telling you, I'm not going to get duped anymore into being excited over this primetime Clemson football team. They're not a primetime game. They're daytime television. Clemson is a soap opera football program now. They're not primetime anymore.
16: Mm-hmm.
13: I'm not setting my watch for them. They were 7-6. This is not 2011-2022 anymore. This is soap opera football, and they played like it on Saturday night.
16: You are 100% correct, Walker, when you look at it, man. And the thing is, just their offensive ineptitude in these openers has been the thing that's been the most perplexing, because you feel like, again, styles make fights always, right? If they're dropping 35 and losing by 3 or something like that, then you may feel slightly different. But even still, you didn't get the win. And so for Clemson to come from the heights in which they came, you would expect them to at least go 500 or be battling with these teams in these games, and they have not come close to doing that as of recently. And last night had to be the cherry on top, because this was the absolute worst one. And it's sad when you've been watching these games, because, you know, love college football with all my heart, and I'm sitting there excited for these matchups, and then after about two possessions, you know Clemson has got no shot. And then the thing that always trips me out about Clemson, and they did it again on Saturday, he did throw the one back shoulder fade to Wesco, but they play so conservative when they play in these games, it's not even funny. I get it that you don't have the Trevor Lawrences and the Deshaun Watsons and those guys, but their game plans when they played against Georgia, each of those two games that they played against LSU, it's like they were playing not to lose each and every time. They felt like, oh, we're going to put this on our defense and try to ride that home, and they come with an ultra-conservative game plan. I felt that they did the same thing against LSU. Not that it would have made that big of a difference, but I feel like, man, listen, in the words of Bone Thugs and Harmony, you got to let them hang, okay? If you know, you know. You know that song. And when you come into a stadium like that, an environment like that, you got to play, man. You got to play and accept what happened. But to get in there and be, all right, let's dink and dunk and then try to establish the run. And then that offensive line, don't get me started. I mean, they were, you saw Leggett, that was the ex-tight end, Jordan Leggett. He ripped them online saying that this was the softest offensive and defensive lines. We said that that defense was very nondescript, and they very much looked apart. Where was Lawson? Where were these guys that we heard about? The only dude that looked like they showed up was Hilt. Sammy Brown had a tough time, and this, nobody did anything. You gave up 51 points. But for Clemson, this is the proverbial fork in the road. Because the one thing you can say about them, and they brought it up during the broadcast, except for last year, that most time when they have taken these L's, like the year they lost to Georgia and they only scored 3 points, they did end up making the college football playoffs, so they were able to bounce back. Or they have these second half season runs. But last Saturday night felt like the fork in the road to where Clemson's got to decide what they're going to do. Either you're going to apply this pressure to Dabo and say, look here, partner. You're going to say, look here, partner. You got to get in this portal, and we need possibly 20, 30 guys coming up in here next year, or you're going to retire, because I know they'll do it nice, and they should because of what he did.
13: And they absolutely should.
16: And they're saying that, hey, we're just going to have to move on and get somebody that is going to bring it up to speed. Because like I said, everything that Dabo stands for, that's one of the reasons I'm one of his biggest supporters. I love everything he stands for. He wants to bring the freshmen in. He wants you to graduate. That's why they have a 99% graduation rate. They want to take you from year one through four or five, send you out into the world prepared for life. And that's great. But that's just not where we are in college football like that anymore. Yeah, you're still going to have guys that are graduating and things like that. But it is all about what can we do this year to have the best team. Because you look at it, Clemson brought in 10 guys from the portal this offseason. LSU brought in more than 40 transfers. And they were high-level transfers. They spent upwards, I'd been saying it all offseason, upwards of close to $50 million. And I think after, you know, some of the pro guys and some of the stuff that they've done, they're over $50 million. That's what this game is about. Now, I'm not saying I think LSU is going to win a national title because Lane Kiffin is a choker, but I'm just saying that that's how it is right now in college football. And if you're a head coach, that's what your mindset has to be.
13: Clemson can't get rid of this stink with any opponent they have on their schedule unless you beat Miami. That's it. South Carolina, maybe at the end of the season, but they might beat North Carolina, which is not even close to the foregone conclusion that it used to be in my world. But when you beat North Carolina in a couple of weeks, if that happens, that's not going to get rid of the stink of losing to LSU the way that you did. So Dabo might rattle off four or five wins in a row or whatever it is until they face Miami. And there's going to be some decent opponents. There's Cal, although they really let up in the second half against UCLA.
16: No
13: so
16: defense.
13: Speaking of the ACC not helping us out here, JKS, we love you, man. We all thought Cal was going to do something, but now that win over Cal might not be as impressive as it once was originally thought. Okay, so you get beat.

0: five of the six openers combined is embarrassing in every way, shape, and form.
1: Yeah, to the Panthers PSL sucker on the text line, he's saying something that I've heard somebody else say. They're saying Clemson doesn't have the money to compete on that level.
2: Oh,
1: yes, they do. When we were in Dabo's office last year talking to him before the game, he said that they have a number on positions and players that they have, and they will not go over that. And if a guy asks for way more than what they're willing to pay, they move on, and he said he gives it to a younger guy or figures out another way to allocate that money. He also has said over and over again he's not going after the big prizes in the portal because he's not going to be the guy that he feels like is going to overpay for certain players. So that's the part that can be maddening, is that Clemson can, if they wanted to, go after and sign 20, 25 guys, bring in a big-time quarterback. Because I think if anything, and I've said it from the beginning, people have constantly said, oh, they need to go on a portal and sign these big classes. But what I'm saying is that I just think Dabo's biggest miss has been not going to get a portal quarterback when he kind of knew that he had a mediocre quarterback, and his loyalty to his quarterbacks, I think, are hurting him with Cade Klubnik for 4 years, really 3.5, and now with Christopher Vezina. I mean, Tate Reynolds, we'll see what he could be, but he didn't show much on Saturday, but he's a true freshman. He gets that pass. But when you had a chance to go get the Cam Wards, hell, I even think Clemson could have been perhaps in the running for Sam Leavitt. If they had wanted to, they could have gone and gotten themselves a top-tier quarterback, but they chose not to, and I think that is the biggest thing that has hurt them.
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5: Now you got Caleb Williams coming to Charlotte to begin his third season, with Chicago having already developed into a division champion. So Bryce Young versus Caleb Williams is the headliner. And just as a refresher, all right, you don't need to manufacture any storylines here. The Panthers traded the 2023 number one overall pick to Chicago for number 9 in 2023, number 61 in 2023, a 2024 first rounder, a 2025 second rounder, and DJ Moore. And Carolina selected Bryce Young. And a disastrous 2023 season followed, 2-15, and it subsequently delivered Chicago the number one pick in the 2024 draft, which became Caleb Williams. Now Williams is entering year 3, Young's in year 4. It's not literally Young for Williams, but like symbolically, it absolutely is, right? Every time these teams play, you're going to see graphics on the screen tracing the trade tree and the connection between the two. And, you know, there's also the fact that Williams already beat the Panthers once, right? Back in 2024, October 2024.
6: And that was a game that Bryce didn't even start in. That was when Andy Dalton was the starting quarterback. And if you remember going back to that game, it was when Carolina got off to a good start. Chuba Hubbard had like a nearly 40-yard run.
5: Mm-hmm.
6: But then that 2024 defense showed itself, and Andy Dalton ran out of steam, and it became one of those games where the commentators, which, believe it or not, that was a Vilma game, they were just lauding all over the Chicago Bears. Just like, oh my God, look at this team and what they're capable of and what they can do. And then I remember that still shot of that fan in the front row of the crowd saying, thanks Carolina for Caleb Williams, Darnell Wright, this pick, this pick, this pick, and this pick. That's been a screenshot that Bears fans have saved over the last 2 years.
5: Yeah. So, I mean, you know, Williams has already beaten the Panthers once in October of 2024. That day he threw for 304 yards in a 30... 30-

0: two touchdowns in a 36-10 rout of Carolina. And now this time Carolina gets him at home. And these two teams both won divisions, but they won them very differently last year. Chicago went 11-6. That Ben Johnson offense averaged 26 points a game. Panthers went 8-9. Their offense averaged 18 points per game. Chicago's offense averaging nearly 8 points per game more than the Panthers did. Bears were 6th in total offense last year. Carolina was 27th. Bears ran for 144 yards per game. That was 3rd in the NFL. Carolina ran for 116. That was 19th in the NFL. Chicago had the 10th rated passing offense in the league last year. Panthers were 26th, right? Now, defensively, yeah, kind of close. The Bears did give up more points per game last year. They gave up 24.5 points per game last year. The Panthers defense gave up 22.5. So Carolina got the edge there. The Bears defense was noticeably worse than Carolina's was. Total defense, they finished like 13 spots behind the Panthers. Bears were 29th. Panthers were 16th. And the turnover margin, that's the other thing. Carolina had a -2 turnover margin on the season. Like, what was one of our big gripes about the defense last year for Carolina?
1: Lack of interceptions.
0: They didn't turn anybody over, right. The Bears, despite not having a very good defense, and that's one of the reasons we talked about last week, Bill Barnwell, in his 5 most teams likely to regress in the upcoming NFL season, the first team he listed was the Bears, and it was because of that turnover margin. On drives that didn't end with a turnover, the Bears were 27th in the league on defense, but somehow, miraculously, they were plus 22 in the turnover margin last season. That's going to be extremely hard for them to replicate. So, you know, Chicago won with offense and takeaways. Carolina survived despite a bad offense. 27th in yards, 27th in scoring, 26th in passing. We all know that Carolina's defense has been bolstered with the additions of Jalen Phillips and Devin Lloyd, trading for Okereke late, you know, drafting some of the pieces they did defensively. But offensively, Carolina has to come out Sunday and show something in terms of improvement. They may have to win a shootout. I don't know if they're going to be able to with what we saw from the offensive line in terms of protection. Now, they're not going to face the same pass rush they saw in the joint practices, but it's still a concern.
2: Yeah, you're still going against good players on the other end, specifically the D-line. You're talking about pass rush. They got Montez Sweat. Montez Sweat, I don't think, is like a top-tier edge rusher, but he's a very good, reliable number one guy. You can win with that as your number one best edge rusher. I think you got to have more pieces around him, which they don't, which is going to be my main concern if you picked him to win the Super Bowl, but I still think they're a playoff-caliber defense. They also got Grady Jarrett. I know Grady Jarrett's a little bit long in the tooth, but we know how good Grady Jarrett has been in the NFL over the past decade-plus. So you got to worry about that, too. Where I look at this team, the Bears specifically, and say it could be right for the picking, secondary. Look at their secondary. Their corners, their starting corners, Jalen Johnson and Tyreek Stevenson. Nothing, you know, not saying they're bad, but they're also not really amazing either. They were really excited for their safety room because they signed Dylan Fiemann in the draft, who a lot of fans, including myself, were hoping would be here in Carolina. Mm-hmm. They decided to get Monroe Freeling, which, looking at it now, is probably the right decision, at least in the here and now. But also, they signed Kobe Bryant.
0: There's so many Kobes and Whites and Bryants.
2: The Chicago, Carolina pipeline.
0: I know.
2: You know, Kobe Bryant was their big signing on the defensive side this offseason. Now he's already out. They had to go bring Xavier Woods in. And Xavier Woods is solid as a depth piece, but Xavier Woods also pretty long in the tooth, and he's more of a thumper. He can be gotten secondary. But when we talk about this whole matchup, I don't think we've talked about the big matchup that has not gotten the attention it deserves.
0: What's that?
2: And that's the Chicago interior offensive line versus Derrick Brown, Lee Hunter.
0: Bobby Brown. Yeah.
2: Because one of the big things that has affected the Chicago Bears this offseason was the fact that they had a very good center in Drew Dahlman, who was in the prime of his career, and then all of a sudden retired. Mm-hmm. Retired at 27 years old. So they kind of had to scramble. Now, I don't think they did a bad job in getting Garrett Bradbury, but there's a drop-off between Drew Dahlman and Garrett Bradbury. We saw how Garrett Bradbury got when he had to go against the dark side defense in the Super Bowl. So, and there's a reason why Garrett Bradbury has not had a long-term home in the NFL. He's good, he's serviceable, but he's not one of those guys that you dole out the big change to. Can Derrick Brown take advantage of a guy like a Garrett Bradbury in this matchup?
0: That's a fair question. And listen, there are plenty of matchups that require some attention here and I think are notable and important in this game. But I want to go back to the Panthers offense and the need to score points on Sunday. They're not winning this game 17-13. Unless Roma Dunze doesn't play, you know, and DeAndre Swift is hobbled, then maybe we're having a conversation about something like that, because Caleb Williams, as talented as he is, can be wildly erratic and inconsistent, and he will throw you the football. Now, maybe as he progresses and ages, there's less of that, but, you know, it's still very much who he is. Do we all agree that Tetteryl McMillan should – you need a big day from T-Mac on Sunday to win this game?
2: At least 85 yards.
0: I think you have to have a very solid game minimum from T-Mac. You know, the Panthers appear to have finally found a legitimate young number one wide receiver. He's the reigning offensive rookie of the year. And now he's the centerpiece of the passing game, which does change the Bryce Young conversation a little bit, of course, because for years it was, all right, well, who's Bryce supposed to throw the ball to? Well, that's not the question anymore.
2: You got two guys that I can think of off the top of my head.
0: Right. You've got him. You've got Coker, right? You've brought in another tight end. The Brooks conversation, though, now out of the backfield, you know, I wonder about that. You know,
2: can't trust Chuba with receiving.
0: I mean, you can a little bit, but you're not giving Chuba many one-on-one chances to go up and win contested catches. You want to find Chuba out of the backfield with room to run. That's what you'd like to do ideally. But McMillan gives you size and contested catchability and boundary receiving and the red zone presence. You know, he's a true primary target. All the things that we already know about him. And now with the Chicago secondary, you know, being a bit of a question in week one, how big a day could he have? How much will things open up in the passing game because of some of the absences that we're talking about here? They're going to play a rookie in Dylan Thienemann, and as talented as he is, you'd like to believe that a third-year coach-quarterback combination in the same offense can pick on a rookie a little bit. All right, they brought in Xavier Woods to replace Coby White. All due respect to Xavier Woods, he doesn't scare anybody.
2: Especially in coverage. Like, he is more of a thumper. I mean, how many 15-yard penalties did he get while he was here in Carolina?
0: Mm-hmm.
2: He would lay the wood, no pun intended, lay the wood on somebody week in and week out. He's not one of those guys that you have 30, 40 yards down the field and you see that's the only guy on T-Mac and you're like, uh-oh. You think T-Mac's going to beat him. But I also want to say that this is going to be the biggest test for T-Mac. He needs to get better at contested catches on chunk plays. How many times last year did he have a catch that he should have had, but he only had one hand on the ball instead of getting two hands on the ball?
0: Yeah.
2: That's the next step and the next evolution that Tetteryl McMillan has to have in his game moving forward.
0: I'll also throw out there, maybe you mentioned this already, Kyler Gordon has been away. Ryan Poles, I think, said today or yesterday he doesn't know if their starting cornerback Kyler Gordon will play. He was a second-round pick out of Nebraska a couple of years ago. If he doesn't go, I believe that forces Malik Muhammad into action.
2: The fourth-round pick from Texas?
0: Fourth-round rookie Malik Muhammad. I mean,
2: well, I think he's pretty solid, but
0: yeah, but if he's got
2: a lot.
0: In theory, just talking about that, how many times on Sunday could you see multiple rookies in the secondary for Chicago?
2: Yeah.
0: And if you've got that, well, damn it, you expect Dave Canales and Brad Idzik and Bryce Young and T-Mac to make some plays.
2: Maybe have some attacking the slots, too.
0: Yeah.
2: So you can get Coker in there. You can get T-Mac in there. I know it was against the Jacksonville twos, but you saw that one play that T-Mac had, the crosser, when he was in the slot. It's like stuff like that. Maybe this is one of those games where you just say, I know it's week one, don't have that much put on film, but damn it, we got to take advantage of it while we can.
0: Oh, for sure. But if I'm Brad Idzik this week, and I'm sure they already are, given what's going on with the Chicago secondary, you know, specific to T-Mac, I'm looking at moving him all over the field to create mismatches. Motion him. Move him inside to the slot. Force those rookies in the secondary and those lesser experienced players to have to communicate in real time, you know, with the crowd, you know, and being on the road for the first time, maybe in Malik Muhammad's case, the first time in his NFL career. Create those switches. Get McMillan matched up against inexperienced cover players or coverage players. Like, I think that's got to be what they're looking to do early and often on Sunday, just clearly to put points on the board, but to get this offense some momentum so that we don't see them go out there and go three and out on their first two or three possessions, and then all of a sudden the crowd's out of it. Caleb Williams is getting extra possessions with that high-powered offense. They got to get T-Mac involved early. They've got to be creative. Like, I'd love to be a fly on the wall this week as Brad Idzik is putting together that opening script, because I think that opening drive could be really, really important to not only getting the offense going quickly, but to winning this game.
2: Well, and as much as we want to talk about how much pressure's on the wide receivers for Carolina to get the job done against this younger secondary, Carolina's secondary is going to have to bring their A game to start the year, because even if they don't have Roman Dunze out there, there's a lot of expectations for Luther Burden,
0: Komet, Colston Loveland. I mean, they've got weapons, man.
2: Yeah, so even if they're without Roma Dunze, they got themselves a bevy of weapons that Caleb Williams will be just fine without, at least for 1 or 2 weeks.
0: Yeah. 704-570-9610. Where is your level of optimism for Carolina going into this week one game against the Chicago Bears? Hit us up. We'd love to hear from you. Send us a text, WFNZ text line, powered by Affordable Siding and Windows, your hometown home improvement experts. You can also give us a call and chat the old-fashioned way, 704-570-9610. We'd love to hear from you. And I go back to Carolina's offensive line. It might be the most important matchup of the game because, as we know, they've been dealing with real injuries. Icky and Taylor Moten out, along with now a couple of other health issues. Jonathan Brooks potentially. You know, that's a dangerous spot to be in. You're throwing Monroe Freeling out there. Now, the good part is he's going to be at home playing in front of Panthers fans in his first ever NFL action. So I think that's a really good thing. You seem skeptical of that.
2: I just know that there's a lot of Bears fans around here.
0: Whoa. All right. Well, okay. All right. So what are you thinking? A lot of Bears fans in the house on Sunday?
2: I don't think a massive amount. Not as bad as like when the Cowboys come to town.
0: Okay.
2: When the Packers come to town. It's one of those where it's not 100%.
0: Mm-hmm.
2: And Chicago's one of the biggest cities. They've had a fan base for a long time. I'm afraid people, even after the last year, people are going to be kind of sideswiped by the idea of them being quite a few Bears fans in attendance.
0: Okay. I don't think Chicago's done a ton defensively to bolster that defense this offseason that makes me think they're going to be drastically different than they were last year, right? Because you said it. They signed Kobe Bryant to come in and fix some things.
2: And then he gets hurt.
0: Xavier Lewis is not exactly somebody you fear. What'd I say?
2: Xavier Lewis.
0: Oh, goodness. Xavier Woods is not somebody you fear. Dylan Thienemann looks like a very talented young player, but he's a rookie. If Malik Muhammad has to play, he's a rookie. And then going back to the offensive line, I think Montez Sweat is the only edge rusher they'll face in the first 3 weeks that was top 25 in sacks last year. He's a very good player, but a smart offensive coordinator is not going to let him wreck the game. Even if he starts out hot, you make adjustments. You don't let one guy wreck your offense. Now, he's got to be accounted for, but it's not the same as facing Josh Hines-Allen, Trayvon Walker, Will Anderson, Danielle Hunter. Not even in the same ballpark. And with that in mind, like their pass rush, even if it's a lesser pass rush than some of those teams I just mentioned and players I just mentioned, you still got to run the ball. The Bears gave up 135 rushing yards per game last year, 27th in the NFL. You got to run the ball against this team. Opponents averaged 5 yards per carry against them last year. So I don't think Carolina needs to go into this game thinking, well, Bryce Young's just got to out-duel Caleb Williams. Ideally, he does. That would be great. And I think that could happen. But it might not be the right formula for this game. I think the better formula is run the ball early, get this offensive line into a rhythm, let them hit somebody, put a helmet on a helmet, get lathered up, let them establish some, you know, good play along the offensive line, run the football, try to shorten the game a little bit, stay ahead of the sticks, then use play action, create manageable third down situations so you're not in third down and 9, third down 11, third down and 12. Keep Caleb Williams standing on the sideline as much as you possibly can. If I'm Dave Canales and Brad Idzik, that's my mindset going into this game.
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4: 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The biting and the chewing everything. I don't know if it's coincidence or what happened the other day. Mac, he was nibbling my arms on Monday afternoon, and I sneezed. And whatever that noise was, it scared him, Mac. And he almost, like, came to attention like a person being yelled at by a drill sergeant. He sat straight up and stopped biting. It just stopped moving. Ooh. And then he went and napped. I thought, well, that's weird. One sneeze has just set this guy off the nap. So then when he woke up, he started nibbling a little bit. And I went, it's you. I fake sneezed, and he did it again. He just stopped. Man. This dog now for 2 days, Mac, has not gotten in any trouble. He's no longer biting. All I have to do is go, it's you. And he just stops doing whatever he was doing. What the hell happened here?
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0: Barring some damning information coming out, you know, in the next several days or couple of weeks, I don't think Bill Belichick's going anywhere just based on this investigation. So it's something to monitor, certainly something to keep an eye on. And if the drug use and potential drug distribution allegations in this investigation turn out to be true, then I think we're in a different ballgame. Then I think we're dealing with something else altogether. I mean, you're talking about if they can prove that, you're talking about Steve Belichick being arrested, potentially, much less fired. And then you're asking the question, what did Bill know?
1: 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Only
0: you know, a few days ago, I was looking for something to do with my buddies or my family, and it hit me. 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
0: Hey, y'all, it's Kyle Bailey. Coming up on a Tuesday show, we dive deeper into Panthers and Bears in Week 1. Ryan McGee of ESPN, Nick Carboni, WCNC, stop by. 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

0: Luke, you're capping Labor Day weekend in the ACC. Really good stretch of college football. Number 19 SMU and Florida State in Tallahassee tonight. Delayed due to a power outage. Next update coming at 8:20 Eastern. Weather not cooperating at times this weekend. NFL, the Falcons finally naming a starter. Quarterback Tua Tagovailoa getting the nod against the Steelers on Sunday. Head coach Kevin Stefanski saying Cooper Rush will be the team's backup, with Michael Penix inactive, recovering from last season's torn ACL. ESPN Radio's Jonathan Zaslow says Tua doesn't cut it as an NFL starter anymore.
1: Every pass needs to be 2 to 3 yards. You can't make big plays like that. And the reason that he does that is because he's scared of getting hit. So he has to release the ball immediately. And if the very first option is not available, then it's panic time. And he's never been good at improvising. But once you don't have that first option available, panic time sets in.
0: Zaslow on Matt and Myron. Atlanta has had a different week one starting quarterback each of the last 6 seasons. U.S. Open in Queens on the women's side. Coco Gauff making her charge toward the quarterfinal. Number 14 seed Lerner Tien in action as well on the men's side. Gauff taking on Iva Jovic in a commanding first set win, 6-1 on serve early in the second, while Tien battles Karen Khachanov in a battle in the third set, 1-1.
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5: It's Amber and Ian here with home team Brandon Leak and Andre Snellings. 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Get a chance to see what's going on in the world of sports. There's a delay with Florida State and SMU as the lights have gone out at Florida State. So trying to get some things underway as they have some technical issues for a big ACC matchup, a big matchup for SMU and for Mike Norvell and the Florida State Seminoles. We'll keep you up to date and abreast of that situation. Keeping you up to breast of what happened over the weekend was a dismantling as LSU absolutely destroyed Dabo Swinney and Clemson 51-10. And it's one thing to lose, Andre, your opening game. There's no preseason. You don't know how clean or how sloppy your team is going to execute. Other team might come out rolling. You might have a sudden change of event. But it was none of that. This was total, complete, utter domination from the first possession to the last from Lane Kiffin's team against Dabo Swinney. And it begs the question, is Dabo Swinney in some trouble? Is this the year where the uh-oh moment might be starting to blow the winds of change when you start to look at where Clemson was, what Clemson had been, what people think Clemson should be, and what Clemson is right now after a shellacking that took place in week one this weekend?
6: Yeah,